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0: And once again from the One Source Studios here in Rhode Island, we have with us Pastor Bill Verdell, and he's sitting in his studio, soon to be something far beyond what we ever imagined because of the grace of God. So now let's welcome Pastor Bill Verdell to this Tuesday afternoon's broadcast. Welcome, Pastor.
1: Thank you, Brother Greg. And I just want to say the hello to whoever may be listening every week. I'm quite sure we have people that come in and tune in, listen every week. And I'm going to pray, and then I'm going to ask Brother Greg to go ahead and give out the number early, just in case somebody comes in and they don't know we have a number and that they can ask questions. I'll let him do that spiel right quick for calling in and asking questions, and then we'll do it again at the end. But let's pray first. Father, we thank you as always for the opportunity to share your word, to share what the Holy Spirit has revealed to us, to your people, or whoever will listen. And Lord Jesus, thank you for your word being a blessing to me, first and foremost, and also being a blessing to those who hear it. May whatever needs to be said, be said. And it's in Jesus' name we pray. Amen. Brother Greg, if you will at this time, go ahead and give the number. And so hopefully we can help people to be ready to ask a question.
0: Hey, Pastor Bill, do you know they say instead of saying a number, like verbally, people remember a number more so if they sing it? And I thought about, have you ever heard that?
1: Yes, sir. Schoolhouse Rock, 3, 6, 9, 12, 12, 15, 18, 21, 21, 24, 27.
0: That's yes, right. So, once again, the number is 774-331-8068. That's 774-331-8068. And if you like to make a melody out of that number so it can be easier to remember, that 774-331-8068. Back to you there, Pastor Bill.
1: Brother Greg, I just want to ask when we get to talking, did you watch the movie Disclosure Day yet?
0: Not yet, Pastor Bill. Let me ask you something. How did you enjoy it?
1: I enjoyed it very thoroughly. Not in the, I believe them as they are right in the progression of what they led up to in the finality of the movie. But I watched the movie twice. We watched it Friday night. I intentionally went to watch it and then was going back Saturday night to watch the Star Wars. And then we found out that the theme that they had for the time of Star Wars, it was wrong. Somebody put a wrong listing. It had nothing to do with the movie theater. Somebody put a wrong listing on there. And we went there at 9:45 to watch the Star Wars. And it was already going an hour, 45 minutes before. And we told them where we looked it up. And they said, yeah, that's a fake site. I don't know why people do that. And so we said, okay, well, what can we watch? What's the next movie coming up? They said, at 10 o'clock, we got Disclosure Day.
0: Oh, wow.
1: Now, I looked at my wife. I said, what you want to do? She said, hey, let's go watch it again. So we watched Disclosure Day two nights in a row. And the good thing about it was both times it was free. My wife has so many, like 50-something thousand points. And the guy said, hey, you got enough points, you want to watch it free? So we got a drink, a large drink, a popcorn, which had the refills, and two tickets for free two nights in a row.
0: Look
1: so
0: at that.
1: We didn't have to pay out no money. And then both nights we went to, after that, we went to Waffle House. I got the All-American breakfast the first night. My wife got some. And the second night, we got the two pork chop with eggs and bacon breakfast and so forth the second night. So,
0: do you mind if I ask you a question in regards to the movie?
1: Yeah, go ahead. Go ahead.
0: Are you sure, Pastor Bill?
1: Yes.
0: Pastor Bill, what type of impact will it have on Christians, in your opinion?
1: I'm going to tell y'all something right now. If you don't know your word, if you do not know your word, you're in trouble. You're in trouble when you watch this movie. Here's a scenario that we're going to definitely talk about before I get into any teaching on giving and whatever. That might take a whole nother video. But anyway, when you watch this movie, they're going to question your faith. And they got a Catholic person, And I'm not saying all Catholics are on the way to hell. There are a lot of things that they teach is unbiblical, but that don't mean that God don't got them, right? So there's a Catholic in this movie. The Catholic had rebelled against the Catholic faith. And eventually, this man who has this technology, without giving everything away, confronts this Catholic person. And then there's an intense moment concerning this Catholic person and their faith and their ability to overcome evil. I'm trying not to give away everything since some people haven't watched it. And her faith is put to the test. Now, she was not walking in the faith as she should, but when it came crunch time, it came up. But that you need to watch the entire movie to get the entire gist of what they're saying about faith. There's a Catholic nun in there, and she is asked the question, are we the only ones? And the Catholic nun says, on earth, we're the only ones. And she gave allusion to that there may be others out there on other planets. She said, why would God make all these planets not to be inhabited? Well, I do know this scripture that Jesus talks about in eternity. He says, well done, good and faithful servant. You're going to be a ruler over five planets. And then he says to another, well done, I'm going to make you a ruler over 10. So it does give light that in eternity, we will travel to these other planets. But it will be us who are here on the earth that will travel to the other planets. Now, I think it very interesting. I cannot confirm nor deny totally that Jesus, there's nobody else out there on other planets that God didn't make. But here's the thing that questioned me, that I questioned it to say, I don't think so, and this is why. If Jesus tells us what's going to happen on the earth, I mean, he lays it out in the book of Revelation. If he tells us about angelic beings in Ezekiel chapter 1 and Revelation chapter 4, if he tells us about angelic beings or supernatural beings in the Gospels that interact with humans here on the earth, if he tells us all these supernatural things, and if there were other creations that he made on other planets, and Jesus knew that they would come here eventually to this planet and start telling everybody there is no other God and that they're the ones that put us here, he would warn us. I would not see Jesus, knowing this is going to happen and knowing this will challenge our faith, coming from another part of the universe and saying we're the ones to put you here. And that's what they're going to tell you in the movie, that these supernatural beings, and I've heard this before on YouTube videos that I've watched from people that had encounters in the spirit realm with these beings. They say they put us here, and one day there's coming the revealing of the beings that put them here on the earth. So I don't believe that Jesus would make these creations out there, knowing that they would eventually get to earth, to allow them to come to earth and say, there is no God. There's no God. We're the ones who put you here, and not warn us against it. He warns us against the Antichrist. He said, this man is going to come and magnify himself above every God. He tells us that. He tells us if you worship him or his image or receive his mark, and you're right in the forehead, you're going to hell. He warns us of that. Why would he not warn us if he had other creations out there, knowing that one day they would appear on this earth and tell everybody on this earth there is no God, they put us here? Why wouldn't he warn us of that if he did so? Because you got to remember, when Jesus comes from heaven to the earth, everything in heaven is coming to the earth. All the creatures, all the animals, all the people, supernatural and natural, supernatural ones in spirit form, the angels, everything in heaven is coming here. So you would think if Jesus is going to make his kingdom on earth for 1,000 years, and he's going to stay here on earth for 1,000 years, There's going to be a final judgment, and then he's going to stay here on earth forever. He'll never leave earth again once he comes here. Why would he not bring those other creations with him? Why would they not be mentioned? Oh, and there are others from other planets I will bring with me. You know, just give us a lead in to let us know he bringing something here that's not going to come from heaven to the earth. It's going to come from somewhere else other than heaven to the earth with him. He didn't say that.
0: Pastor Bill, you know.
1: Go ahead.
0: No, you finish up. I can respond.
1: So I find it very hard to believe that he would do that and then not tell us in some shape, form, or fashion to be prepared for it.
0: Pastor Bill, how I look at it, if a person asks me about is there a form of life on other planets, and if it was a Christian, if it would cause doubt to a Christian's belief, what they have to look at is basically, you know, there could be whatever, but does their message, does the original message of the gospel, is that intact? Do you know the word? Because really, that's our hope, is to not leave that gospel, the teaching of Jesus Christ, because once you leave it, here's how I look at it. People may hold supernatural things or aliens like an idol. They hold that as their God. And if you're holding that type of belief as a God, you're not going to have the general foundation to know the truth.
1: Absolutely. And I look at it like this. Here's a possible scenario, Brother Greg, because they, I'm telling you, from this movie, if they got one, they're going to bring it out. I promise you, that is their goal to disclose. They're going to reveal. If Jesus allows them, they're going to reveal a part human, part supernatural being. Now, the thing is, here's a scenario. We got coming up what most of the church believe in a pre-tribulation rapture coming of the Lord. Here's a scenario. Say, because, you know, a week after this movie comes out, they're supposed to release more UFO information. And you will be shocked about what you see in the movie, whether that is real or not. Brace yourself. Like this white guy years ago said, the Lord gave him a message. Brace for impact. Brace for impact. Brace for impact. I don't know if you remember that. So get ready. Here's a scenario. They reveal these things. They bring them out. They show you them. It's real. It's talking. Maybe a whole family. They're going to pop them out the oven. Whole family of them, right? And they tell you that the Bible is not true. You don't have to trust it. Just like you said, Brother Greg, God believe in that death, burial, and resurrection. Now comes the time, because now you heard recently, they said peace. They have stopped fighting so far. There's supposed to be part two coming up real soon of the second phase of getting closer and closer to a final and permanent peace. So let's just say they reach this final peace after this alien disclosure, supernatural being, a part human, part supernatural, is revealed to the world. They tell us the Bible is not true. We put you here. Then comes the peace treaty. The peace treaty is confirmed. The seven-year period begins, and there is no rapture. I can fully see them saying, see, I told you the Bible wasn't true. Didn't they say that Christ would come and get

0: and I used to get out at 3:30 in the morning. But on this night, Pastor Bill, at that time I was on campus maybe for a year or two, and I was living there in the dormitories. Mm-hmm. So I finished work, but what was very unusual, that night was one of the worst lightning and rainstorms that I've ever witnessed. I go to my room, and I can see it so clearly, but for some reason, when I entered the room, I looked outside through the window. As I'm looking outside through the window, Pastor Bill, I see three aliens. They were about 4 feet tall. I'll never forget it, with slanted eyes. But then I remember shaking my head saying, well, that wasn't real, because it was unbelievable. But here's the next part of it. The next day I go back to work, and in the dorm that I worked in, there were a position called hall directors. So the hall director called me in, her and her husband, and she said, Greg, can you come here for a minute? So I did. And they said, last night during that bad thunderstorm, we saw a flying saucer land in the football field.
1: Wow.
0: And Pastor Bill, I've seen them, but now I know they were the beings that they call grays. It looked exactly like the beings I saw. But remember, when I first saw it, I said, this ain't real, because it plays with your mind. But when I got that confirmation from, you know, the next day from another staff worker, and they said they witnessed the flying saucer coming in and landing on the football field, I said, But what I found out, I was listening to certain programs, and they were saying a lot of UFOs, for some reason, appears after lightning and thunderstorms.
1: Wow. Cover.
0: Yes. And Pastor Bill, that was my personal experience. And I had several others, and I'm just saying, But you know, more important than anything, no matter what they say, I believe strongly that it can't take my belief away, because I know that word, and I know we're in a season of heavy, you know, deception, delusion.
1: Yes. And you're going to be shocked then when you see the movie. I'm not going to give away anything, but you will be pleasantly surprised when you see the movie there. I want to show people something. People, let's go to Revelation. Revelation chapter 16. I did this when I taught the book of Revelation. I want to show y'all that disclosure day was in the Bible. I just loaded up a video the other day. I called it the real disclosure day. Because in the Bible, we're going to see a disclosure, a revealing. And it's not going to be a part human, part supernatural. These will be completely supernatural beings. Now, listen to this. I read this when I taught the book of Revelation, probably over a year ago. Hey, Sister Grace, a year ago, about this. It's in Revelation, chapter 16, verses 12 through 14. This is the real disclosure day. So this is, let me set this up. This is very near the end of the wrath of God. There's the wrath of the Lamb, the trumpets, and there's the wrath of God, the vials, the bowls of Revelation chapter 16. That's what we're in here. We're reading about the sixth angel pouring out his vial. And I've been told that a vial is different than a bowl. But if you call it a bowl or a vial, hey, I'm not going to fight with you. So this is during the pouring out of God's wrath, which is the vials of the bowl. This is very near the end of God's wrath. God's wrath doesn't happen during the 7 years, neither does the Lamb wrath happen during the 7 years. It happens after the 7 years are over. Listen to what Scripture says. Revelation 16 and 12. And the sixth angel poured out his vial of

0: flowed upon the great river Euphrates, and the water there was dried up, that the way of the kings of the east might be prepared. There's a battle that's coming, and that big battle is going to be called the Battle of Armageddon, where all the nations of the earth will be gathered together in the valley of Megiddo, to fight against Jesus and us as we come from heaven. Now listen to the rest of this, verse 13. And I saw three unclean spirits like frogs come out of the mouth of the dragon, as Satan. Satan has an unclean spirit in him. I believe it is the messenger of Satan that was sent to buffet Paul in the flesh. It says, the mouth of the dragon, and out of the mouth of the beast, the Antichrist, the man of sin, and out of the mouth of the false prophet. So these two will be demonically possessed, but Satan will not be the one who will be inside of the Antichrist. We have taught that in years past, that Satan will possess the Antichrist, enter into him, take over him, and control him. No, it will be a supernatural spirit, but it will not be Satan himself. Now, yes, Satan will talk to him in the ear like he did Adam and Eve in the garden, right? But he will not enter into him and possess him. That will be left up to another spirit. Verse 14, for they are the spirits of devils, there it is, working miracles, which go forth unto the kings of the earth, disclosure day, and of the whole world, disclosure day.
1: Mm-hmm.
0: These spirits will come out of these three beings, the false prophet, Satan, and the beast. They will appear, become solid, and they will appear to the kings of the earth and the whole world. And what will they do when they appear? They will work miracles, that's supernatural, right? Miracles, right? So, it says, and go forth unto the kings of the earth and of the whole world. Why? To gather them to the battle of that great day of God Almighty. That is the battle of Armageddon. So, like we've seen in so many movies before, Independence Day and the other movies, where these spacecrafts come to the earth and mankind begins to do or war it out with supernatural beings coming from outer space, that is a lead up or run in to Jesus coming from heaven with us, right? And we're waiting for these plagues to finish. We're hovering over earth in between the sixth and the seventh trumpet for that plague to be finished of the seventh trumpet and the last bowl to be poured out. And then during that time, the nations of the earth are being gathered together by these three supernatural beings to go over to the Valley of Megiddo in the Middle East to get ready to fight the Battle of Armageddon against him or this invasion from outer space. And that invasion will be Jesus and us coming from outer space, because Christ will be on his way to the earth to destroy those who are destroying the earth and to begin his millennial reign on the earth. That is the true disclosure. So now, knowing this from Scripture, as a Christian, if they were to pull out part supernatural, part a human beings, and they tell you that we seated you here, we put you here, it should not overthrow your faith, because look at everything that Jesus says he wants are going to do, Satan doesn't. Jesus said Jerusalem is mine. Satan said he's going to take Jerusalem to be his. God says he's going to stand in the temple in Jerusalem and proclaim himself as God to the world. Satan says, I'm going to stand in that temple and proclaim myself as God to the world. Jesus says, I'm going to put a mark in your forehead. It's going to be the Father's new name. Satan says, I'm going to have them put a mark in their forehead and on their right hand. So you can see, you disclose your day. You can see it. Satan saying, I'm going to jump the gun. You say you're going to present the real supernatural beings, and they're going to work miracles to gather people together to the Battle of Megiddo to fight against you. He says, I'm going to jump the gun. I'm going to present part human, part supernatural beings before you allow the true spirits that's going to do your will and gather the nations together to happen, to overthrow as a counterfeit, that everything that Jesus tried to do, Satan has a counterfeit.
1: Well, Pastor Bill, that was, I'm glad you shared that. What I'm about to say is a story for people to practice their own discernment. Pastor Bill, there was one evening, one night. It was a sunny night. The temperature was about 75 to 80 degrees. Mm-hmm. And I was sitting outside, really relaxed, sitting in this lawn chair type in this yard. And all of a sudden, I felt something on my right hand, like taking my right hand. Then all of a sudden, I felt my left hand, same thing happen. So as I looked to my right, I seen this little being. Then I looked to my left, the same thing. Wow. So all of a sudden, they started taking me somewhere. Mm-hmm. About 50 yards ahead, Pastor Bill, I saw this big, big object, oval object-shaped thing. And in my mind, I knew it was a flying saucer. So as they're taking me there, remember, they had my right hand. I had no strength, but they were a lot smaller than I was. So all of a sudden, as they're taking me, I heard them talk. They went like, me, me, me, me, me, me, me. Like that type of language. Yeah. Like me, me, me, me, me, me, me. And I said, oh, no, don't tell me they're going to take me to their flying saucer. So all of a sudden, fear struck my mind. I started to think of all kind of things. So we're about 25 yards away from the flying saucer. And for some reason, I looked at them both and I said, can I ask you something? And one of them said, me, me, me, me, me. So apparently he said, yes. I said, before you take me in your flying saucer, could we stop at the supermarket so I could get a watermelon? Pastor Bill, all of a sudden, they let my hands go. They looked at me and they said, and this was clear, leave him alone. Leave him alone.
0: Wow. Hey, Pastor Bill. What's interesting, you haven't seen the movie, and you brought this up, I'm going to have to say it. Spoiler alert, cover your ears, whatever. However you have to do. There's a lady in the movie. She gets on television. Yeah. And as soon as she began to give this report, she starts clicking.
1: It's not true. It's not true.
0: Perfect with what you just said. Come here. I'm telling you, this is what did in the movie. And from my understanding, from the reports on the movie, is that they are revealing things that has been revealed to them that have met these beings over the decades.
1: So, yes, Pastor Bill.
0: What?
1: Hey, Pastor Bill, share that sound they make again.
0: It went.
1: That's the same sound.
0: This is the thing. A lot of things they do in the movie
1: is
0: counters to things in the Bible. Like, for instance, they're going to involve birds and animals in communication with the humans. Birds and animals. There's going to be some ESP telepathy involved. There's going to be an impartation of skills and thing through animals. Now, we know the serpent talked to Eve. We know the donkey spoke. And I'm trying to remember, is there any other incidents where God spoke through animals or reptiles or birds? I know he made the, what was it, a raven? Bring a man food, I think, in the morning and in the afternoon. So they're going to use birds and animals in this movie. And the thing that you have to be careful about, and I try to be careful about when I watch movies that have a story or a series that have supernatural powers in them. Because those powers could actually be real powers of supernatural beings that we know nothing about.
1: That's right.
0: Like when you watch a good one is Flash. When you watch Flash, you know, there's a Killer Frost, there's Vibe, there's Cicada, there's Flash himself, there's the woman that has ESP, can read your mind. All of these supernatural powers going on, and humans are using them instead of supernatural beings. We know if Jesus wants to impart by the Holy Spirit, according to 1 Corinthians 12, some kind of supernatural gift to you, he can do that. He can absolutely do that. But the thing that we have to be aware of is when we watch these movies, even the one that had the Transformers, I can't remember the last one that had that mechanical ape, he looked so real. And these creatures in there look so real. And they're speaking with intelligence. That part is where AI comes in. I think that that was a lead in to AI that is coming and being released into the world. That this is showing us that eventually they're going to release machines in the earth to do these same things, to interact and speak to us and respond like humans. And that's going to throw us off because there is a possibility that the image that is made of the Antichrist, that it will be an AI, and the false prophet will cause as many who will not worship that image to be put to death. So wow. There's not really going to be Antichrist worshiping a physical human being that's going to be possessed by a fallen spirit. There's going to be worship of possible AI.
1: Pastor,
0: and if you don't do it, if you don't do it, they're going to put you to death. So go ahead.
1: Yeah, there's this guy who I believe is trustworthy. That comes on every Thursday on a YouTube channel. Mm-hmm. But he's pretty consistent. And I guess he has a high position in government. But what mm-hmm. he was saying for the last 20 years, there's been 17 famous news reporters on air who they're absolutely aliens. They are not humans.
0: Wow, I've heard that. They're reptiles and so forth.
1: You heard that too, Pastor Bill?
0: Yes, sir. Yes, sir. Yes, sir. I've heard that there has been what you call it, cloning of some people that died or that was difficult, that they wanted to get out of the way, that they cloned them. I know this. They've cloned Dolly the sheep. They've cloned cows. And ain't no telling what else they've cloned. So that may factor into the last days also. It may come out that clones. So it may be proven beyond a shadow of a doubt. Now they have, well, they had it years ago, but it'll resurface again. Now they have the technology to go into the egg, into the single egg before it is fertilized, and implement stuff in the egg and make what they call them conditioned babies, not conditioned. Make your own baby. Do things to children before the egg is even fertilized.
1: Jeez.
0: They're going to.
1: Yes, yep. Yeah. They say you can choose their personality, how they look. Yeah, I heard that.
0: Yeah. They took an experiment and they took, I don't know how they did it, the voice box out of a duck and put it in a chicken. And I think they reversed the thing into the duck. And the duck sounds like a chicken and the chicken sounds like a duck. Yes, sir.
1: What it tells me, boy, without God, we're going to be lost.
0: Without God. And you think about that person out there that's a non-believer. They're ready. We're built to be conditioned to believe in the supernatural. We're built in the likeness and the image of Almighty God. So we're built and conditioned to be conformative to supernatural things.
1: Yes.
0: Question is, what supernatural thing will get to you and conform you? Will it be Jesus? Yep, my Lord, my Lord. Will it be Jesus or will it be something man-made? Oh, right quick, before we finish, let's go to 1 Timothy 4. I'm going to show y'all what Jesus talked about this in the last time, right, that these seducing spirits would come and the doctrines of devils would come. And he talks about a departing from the faith. I'm going to give it to you in scripture. So it's in 1 Timothy chapter 4, starting at verse 1. It says, now the Spirit, that's capital S, that's the Holy Spirit. Now the Spirit speaketh expressly. He's telling you specifically concerning this time. Now the Spirit speaketh expressly that in the latter times, in the last days, some, not all, some shall depart from the faith. Why are they going to depart from the faith? They're going to giving heed to seducing spirits and doctrines of devils. Doctrines of devils could be a presentation of these part human, part supernatural spirits, right? Doctrines of devils. Now, we normally call them disembodied spirits, right? And we know Revelation 16, 12 through 14 says they will give heed. Now, this could also be before Revelation 16, 12 through 14, that they will give heed to seducing spirits and doctrines of devils. And it specifically says doctrines or teachings from devils, teachings from devils. It could be that even these part human, part supernatural beings are possessed and that they can be led to say things if they so appear on the earth and give false doctrines and false teachings like, you know, Jesus is not real. Jesus is not God. You know, we put you here. It could be, very well be. So I'm saying this, prepare yourself. It should, of course, if you see a supernatural being, I cannot say, oh, what's wrong with you? You got your mouth hanging open because you saw a supernatural being. Hey, look at what happened to Ezekiel in Ezekiel chapter 2, verse, I think, 1 and 2. When this the angel appeared to him, he did a belly flop face down. It so overwhelmed him to see this supernatural being. So I cannot fault you and say that you're wrong if you are overwhelmed if you see a supernatural being. Just don't fall for the supernatural being. It should reinforce to us that the God that we serve is true. If you see a supernatural being, right, you know God created it. You know that God is true.
1: Wow. Once again, if you're just tuning in, we're with Pastor Bill Verdell in a really interesting topic. In the last days, there's going to be so many ways that we could be deceived. So, yes. Pastor Bill, along with the movie, being a pastor, what did you get out of it to share with the flock?
0: Oh, I'm glad you bring that up, Brother Greg. I didn't write that down on my note, but I'm glad you brought it up. Here's the problem. There is no easy way to say to anybody, you're not getting what you need to be getting. If your church, here we are in the end times. I mean, we're real close. It appears that we're real close to confirming this 7-year peace treaty. If you're not being taught the prophetic, if you have not been taught the book of Revelation, shame on your leadership. If your leadership saw this coming, Disclosure Day, they knew the move was coming. Who don't know about Disclosure Day before it happened and now it's been released? And nobody in your church organization has stood up to say anything against this movie, shame on them. Because I'm telling you, there are some things they're going to show you in that movie. I'm telling you, if your brain ain't locked into Jesus, it's going to be a problem. Keep ourselves focused on Jesus Christ. Amen. It's going to be issues if you go to see this movie. A lot of people, a lot of pastors think, well, I just won't say nothing about it. I ain't going to give credit to it. It ain't a question of whether you're going to give credit to it. if you speak on it, you may save somebody from falling away from Christ if you speak on this movie and let them know the Bible says there was already going to be a disclosure day. Whether Satan jump the gun and do it before Jesus says it's going to be done his way, then that remains to be seen. But we already have a disclosure day. At least show them Revelation 16, 12 through 14 that this is going to happen. Don't leave them hanging and just say, I ain't going to talk about that foolishness. Yeah, foolishness. That foolishness that may cost somebody their salvation because you didn't even speak on it. Speak on it. And that's just like the book of Revelation. Here it is. We're deep in the Bible prophecy. We're very close to beginning of 7 years. And a lot of Christians have never even been taught the book of Revelation. They're afraid. The leadership, I'm telling you what's going to happen. Ezekiel 34 is what's going to happen. Those leaders who will not let somebody come in that knows the truth and teach the truth to their congregation, Jesus is going to move them. Read Ezekiel 34. He's going to bring in people into your church. If you're a denomination, he's going to bring in some that's non-denomination. If you're non-denomination, he's going to bring in some that's denomination. If you're all black church, he's going to bring in a Hispanic or a Native American or a white person to teach it over your church. Because at the same time, Jesus is going to be teaching these supernatural truths of what's going to happen. He's going to be breaking barriers, color barriers, denomination barriers, non-denomination barriers, where people like me could not come in unless you've been to the Baptist School of Association, unless you've been to the Church of God in Christ School of training. You know, to train you. You can't stand before our people unless you've been trained the way we want you to be trained. Jesus is going to knock that domino over, and he's going to keep on rolling till he get rid of all of the dominoes, the people that are blocking him, sending people into that organization to tell them the truth. Now, pastors, get on the ball. Get in prayer. Ask around. If you don't know yourself, if you can't do it yourself, apostles down, because there are some apostles out there, many of them, that don't understand the book of Revelation. I just heard somebody the other day speaking on the book of Revelation. They don't understand the book of Revelation, and they don't understand that it could cost you your salvation, according to Revelation chapter 22 and verses 18 and 19, and in particular verse 19, if you take away from the words of the prophecy book, God will take your name out of the book of life. So I'm telling you, this thing about us four and no more is going to have to be broken. Because Brother Bill, by the grace of God, is going to walk up into somebody's church that under normal circumstances, they would have never invited me for whatever reason, the denomination, color, whatever. I'm going to walk into that place if the Lord allows me to live. And I will not be the only one. And I'm telling you, Jesus is going to set the house in order. He's going to remind the leadership, I'm in charge of this thing. They're my folks. Those are my sheep that I put you to shepherd over. Don't think they're yours. And I'm telling you,
1: that's right.
0: Head won't roll. Pastors, get ready. Prepare yourself to yield to the Spirit.
1: Pastor Bill, if there's a Christian out there who decides to go to the movie, would you recommend that they pray first over themselves before they watch the movie?
0: True, because it's like scary movies. I don't watch them because they always show you the evil winning over the good. Just like old Jason, he got destroyed, and then they showed, or was it, what's the name with the glove? Friday 13th Freddy? Or something. Freddy Krueger. Yeah, Freddy, you just can't kill it. No matter what, you can't kill it. And then the priest goes, so was that the one you're talking about? Told the spirit to enter into him? Yeah, don't do that. Don't invite us. Now, let me say this real quick. A spirit, if you're born again, a spirit cannot take over your body. It can buffet you in the flesh. It can come and do things through your flesh, even though you're born again by the Holy Spirit. That's what happened to Paul. God sent a spirit to buffet him in the flesh and cause him physical problems in the flesh. Because whatever it was, the people could see it, and he said, you saw it, my infirmity, but you still receive me as an angel of the Lord. Now, Can a spirit that was cast out of you, that was called a familiar spirit before you came to Christ, can he come back and still function through you? Yes, through your flesh. Because that's what Romans 6 is all about. Whoever you yield yourself service to obey, that is your master. If you yield to that spirit that God has cast out of you, if you yield to that spirit that God has broken the influence of that spirit over your mind, if you yield to that spirit the things you used to do, it can cause you to do it again in the flesh because you yielded to it. Not because it can take over your mind, not because it can enter into your spirit, because the Holy Spirit is in there, but it can cause you to do things in the flesh that you used to do when you were under the power of that spirit. Be very, very careful. Pray it up before you go see this movie. Make sure that's your right. heart is back with the Lord.
1: Well, Pastor Bill, this was, did you plan this? Or do you believe it was the Holy Spirit that wanted you to speak about this topic?
0: I believe the Holy Spirit because I only planned for like the first 10 minutes to talk about disclosure day. I didn't plan on reading the scriptures and doing all the talking, but that's the way it played out. The movie, if you are a non-believer, Brother Greg, you're in trouble. This movie has powerful influence. I ain't going to give you the whole thing, but they're going to show you things. Absolutely going to show you things that's going to make you question. Yeah.
1: So,
0: yeah. Roswell and other crashes, they're going to show you things. And I'm not promoting them.
1: My Fido.
0: You need to know. Go ahead.
1: So, my final question for you, what would you recommend if a person does go see it, or if a Christian is becoming more aware of this type of movie, what would you recommend that the Christian should look out for?
0: All right. If you're a Christian and you go see this movie and it shakes you, remember Revelation 16:12-14. It's going to happen. Now, you know, man always got a twist on things. But Jesus has told you it's going to happen. It should not shake you. It should not shake you. Another thing is Bible prophecy. Bible prophecy is critical because Revelation 19:10 tells you that Jesus says that it is prophecy, the spirit of prophecy, that confirms or proves who he is. Keep your eyes on the prophecy. The peace treaty is still about to be confirmed. They're going to divide Jerusalem. They're talking more and more about the Temple Mount. They're going to hammer out this peace treaty. Then you're going to see the Antichrist. He's going to be revealed in that he's going to do some certain things before he invades Jerusalem at the midpoint. He's going to try to invade Jerusalem before the midpoint of 7 years. The Bible says, as soon as the league of peace is made with him, he will immediately go against it and try to break it. So we're looking for a man from the north of Jerusalem. That's what the Bible says his place is. That as soon as this peace treaty is confirmed, that he will try everything in his power to break it. Before the midpoint of the 7 years, he will give a small invasion. He will be turned back by the ships of Chittim. All of this is in Daniel chapter 11. Verses 28 through 31. The ships of Chittim will turn him back. He'll go back to his land to the north. Then he will get the nations of Ezekiel 38 to come with him the second time from the north. We'll see this. Cameras will be there. The news will be there. We will see these two invasions by the Antichrist. And the person that's leading that invasion is the Antichrist. Now, others say it's King Charles. And others say it's President Trump, and so forth. We will know beyond the shadow of a doubt when the peace treaty is confirmed and we see this man try to invade Jerusalem with a small invading force, and the ships of Chittim, an island now called Cyprus, will turn him around. He'll go back into his homeland. Whoever that happens to, that is the Antichrist. And these things that are prophesied in the Bible is to strengthen our faith in the Word of God. Don't you think it's interesting that in Matthew 24, that Jesus says he's going to let false Jesuses and false Christ, prophets come on the scene and work miracles for the sole purpose of deceiving those who would not receive the love of the truth. And he says, see, I have told you before these things happen that they're going to happen so that you will not be deceived. That's what Bible prophecy is all about. That lets you know whatever's going on around you spiritually, Jesus is still proving himself to the church and to the world through the prophetic word. That's why the prophetic word will be critical, absolutely critical in the last days that you understand Bible prophecy. And that's why I say, God help you if your church is not teaching you Bible prophecy. You're behind the proverbial eight ball, and there may be things that overpower you. And God forbid that that leadership be the cause of that. Lord, if you have to move them, then you got to do what you got to do. Don't let people go down because of the hardness of the heart of the leadership who will not listen to what your Holy Spirit is telling them to tell your people to prepare them for what is coming. Because we're going to see more spiritual stuff than we have ever seen since the days of the apostles.
1: Well, Pastor Bill, not to praise the man at all, but I must share with you that since you've been talking about the last days and the heavy deception that's now upon this planet, the way that you have worded it, expressed it, is getting stronger. I believe this is part of your calling, Pastor Bill, because your delivery has really amped up, and the only God could do that. You can't do that on your own.
0: You're absolutely right. Jesus, we were talking about this the other day in our messages that we're doing, that in these last days, we see an increase of spiritual power. We see an increase of knowledge of the supernatural. And Jesus is letting this happen. Remember, nothing happens without Jesus say so. He either makes sure it happens or he allows it to happen. Jesus says, I kill and I heal. I wound and I make alive, and there is none that can deliver out of my hands. Jesus is in complete control no matter what Satan reveals, but at the same time, Jesus is allowing us to be tempted, but we have to remember, whatever he allows us to be tempted with, he will never allow us to be tempted above what we are able to withstand. He will never tempt you with the supernatural beings to leave him, right? Because he knows you can withstand this. If you get the right teaching, if you have the right understanding of the word of God, you should not move. You should not move, no matter what happens, no matter what you're being shown, because Jesus has given us the best of the thing to follow, which is Bible prophecy, which proves that Jesus is who he says he is. That's why it's so critical. That's why I'm saying, if they say, if they show these aliens and they say, we put you here, and then the pre-trib rapture doesn't happen, boy, you talking about going to be a big hit to the body of Christ. And then they come right back and say, we told you, if the Bible was true, then why were you not taken out of the earth? We put you here. I can see it happening. And I can see so many's faith being overthrown because somebody taught them wrong prophecy, and they will answer for that. They will answer for that. All of us, me, you, Brother Greg, any of us, not only just Bible prophecy, that has taught anything in God's word that is wrong and caused people to fall away, and we got to correct it. And that still may have some people that don't come back even after we correct it, but it will clear you. It will clear you with the Lord. And we all try to do our best in teaching the word of God and understanding the word of God. But I'm telling you, if somebody show you something that you've taught in the word that's wrong, you better listen to them. At least take the time and search it out to see if what they told you is true or what you're saying is true or in their wrong. Search it out. Just don't dismiss it. And don't dismiss it through your words. Search it out and dismiss it through scripture. And then, if you can, teach it. Well, somebody showed me such and such, right? And I'm going to show you why that's wrong. You are obligated through the word of God, if there is dissension in the body of Christ, to teach what is true. To teach what is true. And if you don't do that and you have that knowledge, God is going to hold that against you. Amen, amen. You're right. Amen, amen. So no fellowship, friendships, church relationships going to be broken by you teaching something contrary than other churches or people that you may be in conjunction with or in covenant with, but so be it. If you have to teach the truth and it causes people to fall away from you or churches to part, then let them part because it's true. Not because it's a lie, but because it's true. Because you're going to stand before the Lord and give an account of everything you taught out of God's word on Judgment Day.
1: Hey, Pastor Bill, feel free to introduce the guest that's on the beside of you there, if you like. I mean, the person next to you. Please feel free to introduce the person next to you, if you like.
2: Jesus,
1: Spirit. Yeah. Oh, that's a good one.
2: Jesus is the Lord.
0: Yeah, that's good. You got the whole thing. I'm going to let you speak to that.
1: I'm going to look at him.
0: One day, it could absolutely happen.
1: That's what I mean.
0: To entertain strangers, for some of you, entertain angels unaware.
1: That's right.
0: So it could absolutely happen.
1: And Rebecca said it was Jesus and the Holy Spirit.
0: That'll work. Better them two than anybody else.
1: Hey, Pastor Bill, and I think sometimes, you know, if we share afterwards, I think with these serious topics, it's good to have laughter to it, because if you're too tight and too serious, you know, that could take you under.
0: True. There have been times. Things have happened to me, spiritual things. Like one time I was driving down the road, and I can't remember if I was praying in the spirit or what was going on. I was driving down the road, and all of a sudden it felt like my spirit came out of my face just like this and went back into my face.
1: I believe.
0: And I had a moment of as they would say, a loop in time. I said, what just happened? And it felt almost like the car stopped for a second and then took off again.
1: Yes.
0: I don't know. If, like my wife be talking about I'm crazy anyway. I don't know if that was something that happened in my brain, but that's what I felt. And that was very, very, very weird. Took me a while to stop thinking about that.
1: Yeah. Hey, Pastor Bill, I would be in stores or even in my home. And I would share with Rebecca, when I'm walking, it feels like I'm walking backwards and forward at the same time. I can't explain it. So one day it happened at a supermarket. And when I came out of the supermarket to express it to Rebecca, she said there was a lady next to us in a car looking at me like I was crazy. But what I believe can happen, we can be in the physical plane, but our minds might be in the spirit where there's no time and space. There's no, so it would appear that I'm walking backwards and forward at the same time because it's not linear.
0: Yes. There are people that has these out-of-body experiences. They tell you what it feels like at the moment their spirit pops outside of their bodies, things that they're seeing while they have their natural eyes open. They're seeing through the realm, and that happened in the Bible on several occasions that someone saw through physical eyes into the spirit realm. So I truly expect it in the last days to become more prevalent in the body of Christ as Jesus has to show us things, maybe where to run to, maybe where don't go here, and this is why, and then show us why not, or go here, and this is why. That we're going to start seeing the supernatural in dreams and visions, Jesus said in the book of Acts. In the last days, I will speak to my people. Old men will dream dreams, young men will see visions. On my handmaids, I'll pour out my spirit, and they will prophesy. These things must be fulfilled.
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0: 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And you will catch me every Wednesday at 8 a.m. Central Standard Time. And my wife will come on at 10 a.m. Central Standard Time every Wednesday on Women in Ministry TV. You can also get in touch with Sister Jacqueline Battle, who is the founder of Women in Ministry TV, whether you're man or woman, right? 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You got two Facebook channels, two YouTube channels, and two other channels with Sister Jacqueline. And then you have Brother Greg here with the One Source Network, who could probably throw you out there on some radio channels too to help get your word heard. So please contact these two ministries, join, and start doing what the Lord called you to do.
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1: 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Thank you for listening. This is Sarah Benin with the Fruit of the Spirit broadcast, encouraging you to walk in the integrity of God's word, maintain godly character, bringing forth the spiritual fruit that shall remain for the kingdom of God. Thank you for listening. God bless you.
2: First Timothy, I believe, is the third chapter, and most of you probably already know that chapter. Amen? Love it. Amen? That's right. Paul was writing Timothy, and he was telling him that if a man is out of office of a bishop or an elder or a leader, he was giving him the qualification. And as we go down into the fourth verse, he says, one that does what? Rule. And we understand the word rule means to manage. So when you begin to talk about manage, you look at a supermarket or a clothes store. So a person that's going to manage, they got to have a vision. Amen. They got to have a vision because they got to have an overall picture of how everything's supposed to work. And they got to feel responsible. So he said, one that rules well. Not halfway, not in, not feel like I want to do it some days and some days I don't. Not married, but yet I'm single. How many know when you're married, there's a certain aroma about you? Come on, there's a certain spirit. I've seen two married people set together and seem like they didn't want to be set together. You could tell something was wrong. See, when you got the Spirit of God, you can see stuff. Come on, you can pick up stuff. And that don't mean you got to go tell everybody, because God don't give intercessors stuff because they talk, but he give it to them because they know how to pray for you. No doubt there's people in here that see what you're going through with, and they ain't saying nothing, but they're saying, God, work it out. Come on, am I right? Amen. So we see here in the Word of God, one that ruled well his own house, having his children subjective with all gravity. And it says, for if a man know not how to rule or manage his own house, how should he take care of the church of God? Let's go real quickly to the other famous scripture, 1 Timothy 5. In a. But if any provide, somebody say provide. Now, we understand in this particular chapter, there's above it, he's talking about the widows and how the families should take care of their own. And we look at that word providing, and first thing we think about is providing food and clothes and shelter, and that's right. But can I take it to another level? There are other areas of your family life that you need to be providing for. There's affection, there's emotion, there's attention. There's affirmation, there's affirmation. Come on. Many times you got to feel like it's my job to affirm you. It's my job to encourage you. It's my job to make sure you get the amount of attention that you need. I don't want you to get the attention from the person at the job. Ooh, you got some good smelling cologne. I know your husband told me he never noticed me. I know your wife. She never saw it. How many hear me? See, you got to understand it's more to it than just the natural stuff. Everybody got needs. It's not good when you're single to be needy, but when you get married, you ought to have a need meter. Come on now. You ought to have a need meter. Somebody that meets my need. Somebody that satisfies me. Somebody that encourages me. Somebody that can pick me up. What's wrong, baby? What you going through? Come on. I'm going a little fast, but I'm going to get there. I'm going somewhere. I want you to look at somebody and say, my first, a vision for my first ministry. A vision for my first ministry. Paul was telling Timothy in so many words that if a person is going to do anything in the church, they got to first have a vision for their first ministry. Your first ministry is your home. Am I right? And so we're going to go to the book of Genesis, and we're going to see how when God made Adam, there were certain things he made. Now, we can get into the physical part, because when you look at a man, God, I believe God gave him biceps and triceps and muscles, and all those things is for protection. God designed him to be a protector. God designed him to be a worker. So ain't no sense in saying God made me flaky. He didn't put no sugar in me when he made me, baby. He wasn't in doubt. He wasn't confused when he made me. Because he gave me muscles. He gave me stuff that told me, why you gave me this stuff? Because you're going to have to protect somebody. You're going to have to provide for somebody. You're going to have to carry somebody. You're going to have to be the strength for somebody. Single women's what you're looking for. You got to know what you're looking for, baby. Come on, you got to know what you're looking for. Come on, am I right? The Bible says, he who finds a wife, let him find you. If he can't find you, you ain't ready yet. And for all you know, God could be trying to protect you. Because there's some fools out there. And there's some folks you can connect with, it ain't easy to say it's over. Because they say, I don't want it to be over. Because everything good ain't gold. Can I get an amen? Let's go to the book of Genesis. Ain't gonna be before you too long. In the book of Genesis, the second chapter. Now God then made everything, the earth, and he's needing somebody. He's needing a straw boss. He's needing somebody to run what he made. Because how many know God is the owner and we just a manager? We just good steward over everything we got belongs to him. Even though we act like it's ours and we don't want to help out and we don't want to do, but it still belongs to God. And he knows how to let you understand this is mine. The Lord gives it and the Lord does what? He takes it. Come on, am I right? So he knows how to bring you back into check. And listen to what it says here. In the 7, Genesis 2 and 7. And the Lord God formed man of the dust of the ground and breathed in him nostrils, the breath of life, and man became a living soul. And the Lord God planted a garden east of Eden. Now God planted a garden. God, somebody say, God planted a garden. And he planted in east Eden, and there he put the man whom he had formed. And out of the ground made the Lord God to grow every tree that is pleasant to the sight and for food the tree of life. Also in the midst of the garden, the tree of knowledge of good and evil. I'm going to skip down for time's sake. The 15th verse. Now the first thing we understand is God put him in the garden. And then all of a sudden now God said, and the Lord took the man and put him in the garden to dress and to keep it. First thing I want you to say is responsibility. Adam has no wife. He has nothing. Single men. One of the things you have to understand is that God designed you to be a responsible person. You say you want a woman. You say you want a wife. Are you responsible? Come on. Can we put anything in your hand? What are you responsible? How do you handle pressure? How do you handle bills? Come on. What is your credit like? Come on. How many hear me? How many jobs have you had? Do you have a car? Do you really want to work? Do you want to get out of debt? The first thing God gave Adam was responsibility. I'm putting you in the garden to take care of it. He's prepared him to take care of his wife. So when you're single, this is why it's so important for the older men and the wise to see the men and see the women, to train the young women, because you got a child, you're not going to always have that child. You training that child for somebody else's husband or somebody's wife. Now, if you don't have that vision for that child, that you prepared them for life, then when life hits them, they're going to look at you kind of crazy. So you have to prepare you the first vision for the vision for the first ministry. So as a single man, single woman, you got to understand that life, God is preparing you. It's nothing wrong with you designing a companion, but allow God to prepare you. Responsibility. If you're struggling and you by yourself, you can't afford a mate. Ain't no sense in adding trouble to it. Come on. You can't afford a mate. I had to tell a family member of mine, I said, really, you can't afford a mate. I said, and you be honest with yourself. I said, you're struggling by yourself. You can't hardly keep gas in your car. You don't hardly have nowhere to stay. And you're talking about marriage. Control yourself. You ain't ready for it. And so God prepares Adam and he tells him, he says, you know, I'm putting you in this garden. Now the next thing he said, to dress it and keep it. So the dressing means I want you to cover it. I want you to take care of it. So look at God. Everything he's doing, he's training man how to be a responsible person. He's training them how to take care of stuff. Well, if you're single, amen, you got to learn how to take care of stuff. Do you take care of your body hygiene? Do you take care of your clothes? Come on. Do you take care of your house? Do you take care of your yard? Come on. See, everything that God is doing as a single man, see, he's preparing, he's training. So God was training Adam. God ain't crazy. He know what he's doing. Training him. He said to dress it, cultivate it, take care of it. Come on, am I right? What is so ironic is that a woman will pick up somebody that look like they done drug them out of a hole somewhere. Because in a woman's mind, she feel like, oh, I can change him. And I'm not saying you can't change him, but there are some people you cannot change. I don't want to get someone I got to change to that degree. Because you already, the Bible says, you're no more twain but you're one. So you already got two worlds coming together, two cultures, two different people. Why in the world do I want to re-raise you? So brothers, you got to learn how to present yourself, how to make yourself be where God can give you somebody. God is not crazy. You said, Lord, I want your best. Well, God said, you're not at your best. I'm not giving you nobody to run them crazy. I'm not giving you nobody to make them backslide. Have you seen people almost lose out when they got married? I never will forget when me and my wife got married. And the thing about it is that if you haven't been trained properly, oh my God, whoever gets you, I had no father, never seen my father to this day, but I'm named after him, but never seen him. All the men in my life around me never groomed me, never prepared me. My mother did the best she could. She taught me how to work. See, you can have a job, but still don't know how to be a man. Come on, you can have a job, car, houses,

Towards the age of 13, when you got the Social Security card, I started working. I started doing 10 hours like a little man. I started working like a little man. In the fields, hoeing cotton, working cattle, and everything. And so when my money came, and my mother was a good manager, she knew how to manage, so she would give me a little check. And you know, I work all summer long, and then when school time come, I had all new clothes. She didn't play with my money. She didn't try to get over on me, because however a woman treats you when you're young, you'll get used to that stuff, and you'll want a mama when you get married. And a woman don't want to be your mama. She don't want another child. Am I right? She wants somebody to lead her. She wants another man. She wants a man to lead her. She don't need another son. Come on. Am I right? So what my mother did, she didn't know that she was overprotected because one of my brothers had went to prison. So she was overprotected, but she taught me how to work. So every week I got my check, she would give me $5, say, go to the movie and bring me back some change or whatever. So the most I knew how to manage was how much? Am I talking to anybody? What's the most you ever managed? What's the most? So the most I've managed was $5. So my pastor began to teach about marriage, and I get the cat by the tail, and I'm thinking, you know, I'm all in a bag of chips, and I'm about to drive us crazy. And come on. Because I haven't been prepared. And I don't care how much Jesus, I didn't cuss, I didn't drink, I was saved. My wife was attracted to me because of my prayer. She heard me on the radio crying out to God, praying. It wasn't my biceps, because when she saw me, I wasn't 100 pounds soaking wet. She said, I had a bird chest. I was nothing like, you know how you ladies come on, I want this kind of man. I want him gold in his mouth. I want him bow-legged. I want this. I want a big chest. I want a, you know. You know, come on. I didn't mean to let the cat out the barrel, but you know how it is. You got it in your mind what kind of man you want. You know, what you fool yourself. Not only is God listening, but Satan listening. So just so happened that Satan was hearing, but God sent me. And all I had going for me was God. And you know, all I need is Jesus. You need the wisdom and knowledge of Jesus. Come on. All I have, I had what you call, one of the things I had, and I was teaching on last week, is what you call a checker. A checker is something that checks you. You know what I'm talking about? You know, you say a little something, you handle been to your wife, how you say, you know what, honey, God told me I'm sorry. That's the only thing I had going for me, because other than that, no wisdom, didn't know the first thing. When I married my wife, she had a child. So the first day I got married, I become a father and a husband. Quite a bit. Quite a challenge. For a man that hadn't managed no more than $5. My mother said I was her baby. She said, I don't care how grown you get, I'm getting married. She said, come sit in my lap. You're my baby. So that means she had not prepared me for what was ahead. How many of you sitting out there today have not prepared your child, your son? Come on, think about it. You're not going to always have them children, and they're not going to always be with you. The worst thing is when you make friends with your children. That's a big mistake there. That's the worstest thing, when you make friends and you want to club and party, you want to do all kind of crazy stuff with them. Come on. We feel like if I can't help you, I'm going to join. The devil is a lie. Am I right? So that was part of my problem in my marriage, is that the fact that I had not been trained. I knew how to work, but I could not manage. When I would go to the grocery store, and I'm saying this to help a lot of men, because sometimes, you know, when you first get married, yes, you are the manager, you are the head, but then you got to learn that God gives you what you need. And so don't be intimidated because you got a smart woman. Come on, don't be intimidated, because if she's a wise woman, she going to build you, not pluck you down. She going to cover your weaknesses. Am I right? She going to cover your weak. You might not can read it right, but won't nobody know it but you and her. Because she know how to cover you. See, that's what a good woman do. She'll cover her man. Come on. She compliments him. Am I right? Come on. She don't cut him down. She, even if he's not saved, she know how to compliment him when the church's full. She don't make him go in the back room. This is my husband, y'all.
Because that's the problem. That's the one come on paying.

0: Please, come on, am I right? So God will give you somebody to compliment you. So many times you, as a man, you might not be the smartest thing. You might not have the most wisdom knowledge. But then if God gives you a woman and she's gifted, she's wise, she's smart, and she's willing to help you and she want to train you, don't be bullheaded. Come on, don't get bullheaded and just sit there. How about it? Come on, I'm telling you, for me, I'm a man, I can talk about a man. So I know how we are. We're egotistic, you know what I mean? We got that ego, we got that little pride, and man, you know, and I regret the first 10 years that I messed up. Not infidelity, but the fact I didn't know how to manage, and I had a woman that was already set with, she had a house, I had a house, but she was a better manager. She had this, she had that. Everything I had, you could put it in a Walmart bag. I was so bad at cooking, I would take Spam and try to make gravy out of it. Only reason I knew how to cut up a chicken is because I ate so many, but I still couldn't cut him up. I was the kind of single guy, you get all my food because I didn't know how to cook. So I had to give it away before it ruined because I didn't know how to cook. So when I met my wife, my people worked in a restaurant. Her people own a restaurant. So I'm wanting you to struggle. She used to having stuff. So you can see that it was like the hot and cold are coming together. It was given to be a tornado. Because I didn't have a vision for my first ministry. So you got to have a vision. That means you got to pray and say, God, show me how to minister to my wife. You don't have to, but I know brothers that turn good women down because, man, I just don't feel comfortable. That girl's smart. She's sharp, man. She... I didn't mean to do y'all like that, brother. I'll come back around. Come on, am I right? There's some good women that want the man, but because she got it going on and she got a lot going and you ain't got that much. And you know, we all, us men, we're competitive. We always chase, we always trying to win something. We compete in all the time. So when you get your wife, you know, you trying to compete. I remember when I first got married, my wife was, you know, she'd been driving longer. I had just got my driving license when we got married, just a few months earlier. So she had been driving ever since she used to, you know, was 13 driving the car. And so we would have to drive to New Mexico and it was an 8-hour drive. So I was determined I could drive it like she could, but I hadn't been driving for 6 months. That's just how competitive I was. You know what I mean? I done heard I'm the head and boy, I got that thing twisted up. Because everywhere I'm looking at the wrong way. I should be a protector, provider. I should be a strength. I should comfort. I should encourage her. I should say, I'm proud of you, baby. But I'm too busy trying to compete with her. We have the male and the female fight, the battle of the sexes. Am I talking to anybody? Come on, everything is competing. I did it first. Mine's better. When, you know, that's why the Bible says, you know, what God have joined. Now, we think it's just the paper. But God has to join you. Woo! You can be married, but still be separate. Because when God joins you, start becoming one. You start seeing things. You start, the Bible thinking two or three agree. So you start agreeing. You start understanding each other. Am I right? And so this is why sometimes when you meet somebody, you don't need to be getting sexually involved, because when you get sexually involved, you're mixing not only body fluid, but you're trading spirits because you're becoming one with that person. And you don't even know them yet. You don't even know. So your time of getting to know a person, that's the time when you need to be talking about different things that we don't understand, we don't agree. So when you do get married, you do have a fair idea of what this person is like. Sometimes we're so hot in the pants and hot in the dress, till, man, we that whole time we was together, we didn't discuss nothing. Come on, is it real? Now you married this person and you got a Dr. Jekyll and Mr. Hyde going on. When you first met them, this guy, he didn't care what you look like, what you wore, how you did, little stuff in the car, wasted something, don't worry about it, baby. Now he come out, he said, don't mess with my car. Because we was too busy trying to impress her. and she never saw the real person. Ladies, if you're using your hips and everything else to draw him, when all that goes south, where is he going to go? Do we have to look for more hips? Come on. See, you can push yourself on him, and you can show him so much till he don't even really see you. He see your body. So it's the way you carry yourself. Come on. That's why the Bible speaks about moderation, being modesty, because you want to have something to surprise. Come on, am I right? So we have to understand, like I said, that in my marriage, there's a lot of ignorance I had. I didn't know it because I wasn't prepared. So you need to thank God for your leaders here that's teaching you on the marriage and home. I went on Facebook and I listened to your leaders, because I want to know who I was getting ready to fellowship with. And I like that home. I like that family ministry, because that's where it's at. That's where it's at. I don't care how your kids stray away, they're going to come back to it because they know that it works. They saw it work with mom and daddy. And that's why we as parents have to be an example to them. We have to have a vision for the family. Your first ministry is your home. Now, that don't mean you neglect the church. I got to work on my home. I can't come to church. The devil is a lie. Come on, I don't care if you got service 2 or 3 times a week. You still got plenty of time to work on your ministry at the house. Am I right? And so we look here in the Word of God, how God told him to dress, and the next thing said to keep it, which means, you know, to watch over it. What are you watching for? Because the enemy wants to destroy your family. And so you've got to learn to have a vision that you are the watchman on the wall. Even the head cover, what it represents, that I'm covered. Am I right? And so you have to understand that man represents the covering of I'm shielding her. Come on. Now, a woman will respect you when she sees you are protecting her, when she sees you're taking all the pressure off of her. See, you come up before the people, come around people, and you shine out what she done worked so hard for. And the enemy fighting her mind, and you ain't got a clue. And then at night, we ain't going to get explicit, but at night you laying in the bed, and she said, you ain't got a clue, do you? What, girl? What are you doing? What's wrong with you? Come on, we'll go down another night. But a man was made to be responsible, and a woman was made for you to provide for her. That's why God told her to leave, because when she left her father, you in those Bible days, you had to give him a certain amount of money because she carried weight in that home. So when you take her, you're supposed to be providing her. So you need to be trained in your mind, I'm going to take care of her, even if her job ain't right. Come on, you have to learn how to balance that money out, where if anything go down, baby, you ain't got to worry about. Now, it might take a while to get there, but that should be your ultimate goal, because you need to learn that in my mind, I am the provider. So he says the watch, which means now what God just gave Adam was a vision for Eve. He don't even have Eve yet, but he gave him a vision for his what? First ministry. And his first minister was his family. So you have to have a vision for your family. I'm not talking about James and Ezekiel. I'm talking about a vision. We'll make it plain. Life insurance, health insurance. Come on, am I right? All those things. You know, car ain't running right. Women gonna get another car. Been using my mama's car for the last past 3 months. Come on. Sometimes you got to go that way, but you got to have an overall plan. You just can't sit there and just, well, you know, because mama might say, yeah, I need my car. Jenny, when Bill going to get another car? Y'all going to ever get a car? Or mama? Mama, right? He need a vision. That's part of your qualification for becoming a leader of God's people. Is that you must have a vision, because it really, you know, so many children today are got dads that are what you call MIAs, missing in action. Now you there, but you're not there. Because if you don't have a vision, now I'm going to show you in the Word some examples real quickly. Let's go real quick to the book of 1 Samuel. There was a man by the name of, we don't agree with the two wives, but I wanted to show you. The Bible said in the book of 1 Peter, to dwell with your wife according to what? And honor her as the what? Weaker vessel. So that don't naturally mean that she's weak, because some women are stronger physically and spiritually. Some women, if they hadn't been really praying, we wouldn't hardly have nothing. So what he's saying there is that I want you to say, baby, let me handle the pressure. Learn to shield her. Learn to understand that, you know what? I don't want you carrying the load. I got this. When my son got killed some years ago in Jacksonville, Florida, and my wife, she said, baby, you gotta step in. It was just too much. It was overwhelming her. When another one of my kids went to prison, she said, baby, you gotta step in. Am I right? It was overwhelming. And so that's the part that we as men got to learn, is that we have to say, I don't care what it is, I got it. Even if you got it, the Bible said the multitude counts as what's safety. So even if you got to go and get educated about that particular thing that your family's going through, it's worth it, because you want to make sure that you're the strong man in that house. You want to make sure that you're the leader. You want to make sure that you're not setting your mate up, because you don't never be there. You're there, but you're not there. I had to learn that when my son died, that I couldn't quote scripture to my wife and rebuke her because she was crying. I had to learn how to just hold her some days and just say, baby, it's going to be all right. I had to learn that, because, you know, I was so used to doing revivals, or used to preaching, and God just moving, and all of a sudden it's going to cry.
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0: Luke 4:16-24. Then said he unto him, A certain man made a great supper, and bade many, and sent his servant at supper time to say to them that were bidden, Come, for all things are now ready. And they all with one consent began to make excuse. The first said unto him, I have bought a piece of ground, and must needs go and see it. I pray thee, have me excused. And another said, I have bought 5 yoke of oxen, and I go to prove them, and pray thee, have me excused. And another said, I have married a wife, and therefore I cannot come. So that servant came and showed his lord these things. Then the master of the house, being angry, said to his servant, Go out quickly into the streets and the lanes of the city, and bring in hither the poor, and the maimed, and the halt, and the blind. And the servant said, Lord, it is done as thou hast commanded, and yet there is room. And the Lord said unto the servant, Go out into the highways and the hedges, and compel them to come in, that my house may be filled. For I say unto you, that none of those men which were bidden shall taste of my supper. Alibi, the plea of having been at the time of the commission of an act elsewhere than at the place of commission. Also, the fact of state of having been elsewhere at that time. Or, an excuse usually intended to avert blame or punishment, as for failure or negligence. Alibi. You know, the purpose of an alibi is to conceal our motives from others. I'd offered to teach Sunday school, but there are other people better qualified than me. The truth is, that means that if I teach Sunday school, I would have to study, prepare, and be at Sunday school. So sometimes the purpose of an alibi is to conceal the truth from ourselves. It allows us to see us as we want to see ourselves. However, others very often see us in a very different way. Our society has many ready-made alibis, such as blaming our parents, our genetics, our culture, or our circumstances. Psalm 69:5 says, O God, thou knowest my foolishness, and my sins are not hid from thee. 1 Corinthians 4:5 says, Therefore judge nothing before the time, until the Lord comes, who both will bring to light the hidden things of darkness, and will make manifest the counsels of the heart. And then shall every man have praise of God. Hebrews 4:13 says, Neither is there any creature that is not manifest in his sight, but all things are naked and open unto the eyes of him with whom we have to do. Hey, do you live in the CSRA and you're looking for a great church to attend? Let me recommend the University Parkway Church of God. Located at 1761 University Parkway in Aiken, South Carolina, you'll find great friends, great messages, and a great day. Hi, we're back. This is Bill George, and you're listening to Reset. We're talking about alibis. Alibis are really an evidence of our failures, whether it be a positive violation or a failure to do the right thing. I think about Aaron and how he made the golden calf because the people pressured him. That was a positive violation. He knew that he should not do it. Moses was up on the mountain getting the commandments from God, and Aaron is down there being pressured into building the golden calf that was going to be worshipped as a different god. He knew he should not do it, but he decided that he would do it, and he tries to come up with the alibi that I just kind of threw it in there and this golden calf came out, when he knows very well that he put it together and did it because the people were pressuring him. And then there's the excuse, I just couldn't help it. We think about Esau and how he sells his birthright to Jacob because he was just so hungry that he couldn't help himself. This happens to people all the time, whether it's a violation, it's a positive violation, or just a failure to do the right thing. Those invited to come to the feast were eager to come, but they could not because of other obligations, or at least that's what they wanted them to believe. Sin is never a necessity. It's by choice. You know, I used to teach in the school, and I remember one boy. Every day I used to go around and I'd ask him if he had his homework done. He'd always tell me that he'd forgot it, or he left it at home, or the dog ate it. This continued on and on for a long time, and I kept thinking to myself, what am I going to do to get this boy to straighten up? And one day I came up with the idea of a video camera. So I simply took the video camera on the tripod, set it by his desk, and I said, Stephen, I'm going to videotape your response to my question today. Why do you not have your homework? And I want you to keep in mind that as you give me your excuse, or his alibi, I want you to keep in mind that I am then going to take this video camera and show it to your parents, so that once and for all, we understand why you're not doing your work. He looked at the camera and simply said, I don't know why I don't do my work, Pastor George. I should have done it. He knew that at this point, his time was up. That's usually what alibis do, or how alibis work. We give alibis until we think we just can get away with as much as we want to get away with. Both of these alibis that I had given you earlier of Aaron and Esau, they thought they could get away with their sin. One of the easy excuses is to blame the other guy. I remember a friend of ours, Linda and Phil, they had one child, Paul. And I asked Linda, you know, what's it like to have one child? She said, well, one thing is they can't blame the other guy. There's only one person. There was no alibis for him. There are consequences for our alibis. The one who gives an alibi will never really see himself as who he is. If you don't realize that you're ignorant, then you'll never learn. If you don't realize that you are sick, you will never seek healing. If you don't realize that you're lost, then you'll never seek to be found. If you don't realize you're dying, then you never seek to live. When we think about alibis, when we understand that there's consequences, we can begin to see things a little bit more clearly. We need to stop making alibis because there is coming a time, and you've heard it on this radio station, I'm sure, many times, that Jesus Christ is coming back to take the church away. And then we'll enter into a time of tribulation, whether you believe in pre-trib, mid-trib, or after-trib. The fact of the matter is that Jesus Christ is coming back, and he's looking for those who have not made alibis, but instead understand the purpose of his coming back and understand the purpose that we are here is to win the lost to Jesus Christ. John 1:9-10 says, if we confess our sins, he is faithful and just to forgive us of our sins and to cleanse us from all unrighteousness. If we say that we have not sinned, then we make him a liar and his word is not in us. That's really something to think about as we try to come up with alibis or loopholes in the Bible. Those who make excuses never get to eat at the feast. And so it will be with those who seek to answer the call of God with an alibi. It's time to quit the alibis. It's time for us to begin to look up towards heaven, understanding that at any moment, Jesus Christ may be coming back. And when he does, it'll be as though the final excuse is being shown to the Father. I want you to think about that story that I gave about Stephen. This is your videotape. It's time for you to look at your life and think about all the reasons that you have given for not accepting Christ as your Savior. Because there is coming a time, the Bible tells us that we will be accountable for every word that we have given, everything that we have done. we will stand before the Lord, each one of us on our own, without a fanfare, without our pals, without our friends. We're standing in front of God by ourselves. All the excuses that we have given, all the alibis that we have given, will be shown to Him, and He will judge us according to those alibis. So I would say to you today, not out of anger, not out of spite, but simply out of love, it is time to quit your alibis.
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0: Because we're talking about alibis, I thought I would share with you 10 humorous insurance alibis. The first one, the accident was caused by me waving to the man that I hit last week. Number two, the guy was all over the place. I had to swerve a number of times before I hit him. Number three, I knocked over a man. He admitted it was his fault and had been knocked over before. Number four, I thought the phrase drinking and driving meant drinking whilst operating the vehicle. Number five, leaving home for work, I drove out of my drive straight into a bus. The bus was 5 minutes early. Number six, the telephone pole was approaching fast. I was attempting to swerve out of its path when it struck my car. Number seven, I thought my window was down but found it was up when I put my head through it. Number eight, a pedestrian hit me and then went under my car. There was nothing I could do. Number nine, coming home, I drove into the wrong house and collided with a tree that I didn't have. Number ten, I collided with a stationary bus coming in the other direction.
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0: Hi, this is Bill George, and I want to take a moment here to thank you so much for listening to the show. And I want to thank our sponsors, Five Star Commercial Cleaning. 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So again, that's Peggy Gregory at 803-514-5533 with Five Star Commercial Cleaning. I want to also let you know of a new show that we'll be doing with Bill Turner called Heartbeats. We'll be discussing the music that inspires people and letting them tell their story. So look forward to that. That's Heartbeats with Bill and Bill. And I want to also encourage you to write me at BillGeorgeMinistries@gmail.com. 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Or you can mail us snail mail at Bill George Ministries at P.O. Box 2884, Aiken, South Carolina, 29802. Again, that's Bill George Ministries, P.O. Box 2884, Aiken, South Carolina, 29802. We look forward to hearing from you. God bless you and have a great day.

Now we continue reading from the Bible, James chapter 3, verse 1. Let not many of you become teachers, my brethren, knowing that as such we will incur a stricter judgment. For we all stumble in many ways. If anyone does not stumble in what he says, he is a perfect man, able to bridle the whole body as well. Now if we put the bits into the horses' mouths so that they will obey us, we direct their entire body as well. Look at the ships also. Though they are so great and are driven by strong winds, are still directed by a very small rudder, wherever the inclination of the pilot desires. So also the tongue is a small part of the body, and yet it boasts of great things. See how great a forest is set aflame by such a small fire. And the tongue is a fire, the very world of iniquity. The tongue is set among our members as that which defiles the entire body and sets on fire the course of our life, and is set on fire by hell. For every species of beasts and birds, of reptiles and creatures of the sea, is tamed and has been tamed by the human race. But no one can tame the tongue. It is a restless evil and full of deadly poison. With it we bless our Lord and Father, and with it we curse men who have been made in the likeness of God. From the same mouth come both blessing and cursing. My brethren, these things ought not to be this way. Does a fountain send out from the same opening both fresh and bitter water? Can a fig tree, my brethren, produce olives, or a vine produce figs? Nor can salt water produce fresh.

James 3:13. Who among you is wise and understanding? Let him show by his good behavior his deeds in the gentleness of wisdom. But if you have bitter jealousy and selfish ambition in your heart, do not be arrogant and so lie against the truth. This wisdom is not that which comes down from above, but is earthly, natural, demonic. For where jealousy and selfish ambition exist, there is disorder and every evil thing. But the wisdom from above is first pure, then peaceable, gentle, reasonable, full of mercy and good fruits, unwavering, without hypocrisy. And the seed whose fruit is righteousness is sown in peace by those who make peace. Find out more about this little ministry with a big message by visiting our website, theword.info. 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

0: This is Max McLean. As Christians with a secure hope in God's future, how do we make the most of each day? 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Instead, be filled with the Spirit. 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From Ephesians 5. 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

0: Today's lesson from the Proverbs, strength for the struggle. Proverbs 24 and 16 says, even though good people may be bothered by trouble seven times, they are never defeated. Life is a tapestry of good days and difficult days, with good days predominating. During the good days, we are tempted to take our blessings for granted. But during life's difficult days, we discover precisely what we are made of. And more importantly, we discover what our faith is made of. Has your faith been put to the test yet? If so, then you know that with God's help, you can endure life's darker days. But if you have not yet faced the inevitable trials and tragedies of life here on earth, don't worry. You will be tested. And when your faith is put to the test, rest assured that God is perfectly willing and always ready to give you strength for the struggle. Remember today's lesson, strength for the struggle. Proverbs 24 and 16 says, even though good people may be bothered by trouble seven times, they are never defeated.
1: Good morning. 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
1: Well, praise God. This is Pastor Rivers. Amen. I'm excited about the Lord today. I thank God. Amen. For Pastor Schaefer being here with me in the radio station and just being a blessing to me. And I want to encourage everyone, amen, just take a moment and just to share with someone about Pastor Rivers being online, A Touch on Relationship. It's called A Touch on Relationship. And I want to touch on some relationships today that we have with our children, with our family, as being in the house of God, as being a man in the family, or being a woman in the family. And, you know, it's basically someone's in the church and you got children, or maybe you're working and you got children. I want to deal with that, amen, because something is missing, amen. Something is missing in this generation, amen. And I don't think it's something that happened overnight. I don't think it's something that happened just immediately, but I think it was just a gradual thing that started happening, and we wasn't aware of it, amen. And I thank God that everybody, you know, is not in this here, but there are some people, some of us have missed out on what should have been done, you know, with this generation that we see today. You know, we could say the Generation Z or the Generation Alpha or the Generation Beta, whichever one, but there's something going on, amen. We see a lot of murder, we see a lot of crime, we see a lot of things that's going on that's not normal, that's not natural, amen. And so I thank God for my wife, amen. Maybe at Rivers, amen. I thank God for those of you that have tuned in. I want to encourage you to share this broadcast, amen. You should be able to see me on Facebook, amen, right now on my page, amen. I thank God for Pastor Schaefer, who was just working so hard with me just to get it done, amen. And so, like I said, I'm not going to belong in the time, but I'm going to get ready to go right into the Word of God. But I want you to get your Bibles. We're going to go to the book of Judges, the second chapter, and around the 7th verse, amen. Judges 2 and 7. And listen what it says. It says, and the people serve the Lord. Now, I want you to notice what it says. And the people serve the Lord. The people serve the Lord all the days of Joshua and all the days of the elder that outlived Joshua. And so we see that there was a generation of people that was in the church, that was in the body of Christ during this particular time, that everybody was serving God. Because it was Joshua's and the elders, it was their testimony. It was them. It was their responsibility to make sure that those that was around them heard about God, knew about God. Amen. And so as you look at this, amen, let's read it. But I want you to notice how that in this particular time of Joshua, in this particular time of the elders, they were the one that was serving the Lord during that period when Joshua was always ruling, amen, when God was using him. And then when the elders were living after Joshua died, then during the time of the elders, amen, like I say, the people that were surrounded by the elders, as long as they were living, those people served God. But that's going to be a drastic change in this next verse. And I mean, you know, these next two verses, I mean, you know, it just kind of, it scares me to see how that people that know God, but yet their generation doesn't make it. The Bible said David served his generation. And so, you know, it's one thing to serve your generation, but it's another thing when your family is part of the generation that God wants you to serve. Now listen to what it says in the next verse. It says, Judges 2 and 8. It says, and Joshua, the son of Nun, the servant of the Lord, died being 110 years old. So now we know during the whole 110 years of Joshua's time, we understand that the people serve God. They obeyed God. Why? Because Joshua was teaching him. Joshua was living a life before the people. And then the Bible says how to even, and they buried him in the border of his inheritance in Timnath-Heres, in the Mount of Ephraim, and on the north side of the hill, Gaash. And now listen, Judges 2:10, this is where we're going to come in. And also all that generation that was gathered to their father. So listen to me. The elders that was serving Joshua during that time, people served God during that period. People served God. Now listen to me. There's another generation that's being raised up after the elders died. This generation, it just kind of baffles me. It's almost like the Bible says how that Eli had two sons and they knew not God. They were sons of Baal. So I'm saying, how is it that you being a man of God, you being a priest, you in the temple praying and serving God, worshiping God, but yet your boys don't even know God? Something is wrong. There's no connection. And so we're going to get into that because there are many people under the sound of my voice that love God, serving God. But some kind of way your children, your family, your friends, your loved ones around you, they have slipped through the crack. They slipped through the crack. You haven't told them about God. Something has gone in your life that have caused them maybe not to even want no part of God. Come on, it's real. There's something going on in you that caused people don't want no part of God. And so, but in the days of Joshua and the elders, people served God. So listen to me. Judges 2:10. And also all that generation was gathered unto their father. So the elders died. Joshua died. Let's see what happened. Let's see what happened to the next generation that should know God. They should know God. They should have heard something. They should have been taught about God. And there rose another generation after them, after Joshua and the elders died. There rose another generation. Now listen to what it said, which knew not God, nor yet the works which he had done for Israel. Father, I thank you for the reading of your word. Now I pray, God, that you would anoint me, use me today, God. Let this word minister to somebody. Let someone be healed, delivered, and set free in the master's name of Jesus. Amen. Now listen to me. What the Bible is saying here, that after the death of all the elders who outlived Joshua, that had seen the great work of the Lord, died, but their children. Now these men, that the elders and the Joshua, they seen the great work. They seen where God told Joshua after they passed over Jordan. He said, Joshua, take 12 stones and put it in the middle of the river. So when the people would see these stones, you could remind them. It would be a memorial saying, listen, this is how God caused it to be dry land. It wasn't muddy, but it was dry land that the people of God walked across. It was almost like the Red Sea. So God said, Joshua, give them a reminder. Give them a reminder. So that means that there was ways the elders had left signs and wonders about what God had done. I mean, God left signs and wonders. But something is missing. How is it that the people that we live with, the people that we are around, don't know God because we haven't told them? And listen to me. There was a few things that happened here that I want you to see here. First thing I want you to see here is that you need to have a testimony. When you got a testimony, then you need to share it with your children. You need to share it with your family. You need to share it with your loved ones. But this wasn't happening because the elders, some kind of way, what it's telling us, the first thing we want to look at, the first point I want to make, is they should have passed down a personal experience, a personal knowledge of God. They should have had testimony. They should have been telling these children to serve God and tell them how God have healed, how God delivered, how God made a way. I remember when I was a child and lived with my mother. My mother would always tell me, I would watch her. And I seen God use her to heal people. I heard her praying. I heard her crying out to God. She would always tell me, baby, trust God. Pray. Believe God. She had a testimony, and then she told me, say, you need to pray. Get on your ass, God, to forgive your sin. She was teaching me how to get my personal testimony. Do you know it's our job to teach our children how to pray and to tell our mothers and fathers, take the time to tell our children about God and teach them how to have their own experiences? Our children can't live out what we got. They got to have their own. And the thing about God is there is a legacy that God wants to pass on from us to our children. Abraham couldn't do everything God asked him to do. So we look at Isaac, we look at Jacob, and then we see in the days of Joseph, we see God performing what he said he's going to do. Now listen to me. They should have told the children The elders should have told the next generation about all the wonderful works that God did. How he sent the Bible says how he sent the 10 given plagues to Egypt and made them let Pharaoh, made Israelite go. They should have told the people that. But see, many times we don't have a testimony this hour. Sometimes we constantly getting in prayer lines to hear from God. The Bible says, for many are led by the Spirit of God, they're the sons of God. So we need to learn as this generation, as our people of God, older, young, whatever, we need to learn that about God and have a relationship with God where we can hear God, where we can talk to God, where God can minister to us. It's more than emotions. It's more than getting all excited and cutting steps. It's about a relationship. It's about really knowing God. Do you not know if you really know God? Then when these long lines are created, because people, many times I understand people want to be saved. But when you got people that's been saved for 5 or 6 years or 2 or 3 years and you don't have a prayer life, you can't hear God. God don't want to hide what he want to do in your life from you. But that comes from you not having a personal relationship. So us as parents, us as mothers and fathers, it's our job to teach our children about God. Show them how to have. First thing, we got to have a relationship. And if you don't have a personal relationship, how can you expect your child to have it? Yes, God can save outside the home, but God prefers for you to be saved and to pass it on. My mother, my uncle, my aunties, they would come down to see us in the summertime, and you would hear them praying. I mean, they prayed all during the day. They had special times of prayer. So God allowed me to be around them so I could get my own experience. But this didn't happen with the elders. They didn't pass it on. Some of us are just like the elders. We're not passing on because we don't possess it no more. God ain't that important. We're worried about a car. We're worried about money. We're worried about getting a wife, getting a husband. We're worried about getting more blessings. And we're forgetting about our children. We're worried about building a great ministry. What about the babies? What about passing this legacy on? Don't you know whatever God got for you, that anointing, the glory, the mantle is on your life. He want that mantle to be on your children. But if we don't tell them about God and teach about God and live a life before them, how will they know? Let me move on. You know, and then what I like that the elders should have done, they should have warned the people of God in that generation, listen, don't get caught up, because if they had to warn them about the culture, about other words, the lifestyle of people around them. Now, we're on our network. You got everything going on. You got to warn your children. You got to tell them what's right, what's wrong. We as parents, we shape the conscience of our children. It's our job. But if you don't have no conviction, if you don't have no conscience, how can you shape your child conscience? How can you, if you live in any kind of way before your children, if you're angry at God, if you're mad at God, if you don't pray that much, if you don't read your Bible, if you can't hear what the Spirit is saying, how can you teach your children about God? And so here we see here, they should have warned the children of God about the different cultures that they will be around, the different types of lifestyle, the different types of custom, the different types of ideas. It's the same way today. You got to warn your children about the customs and the ideas and all the stuff that's going on in society today. And you got to tell them, listen, baby, you got to make a difference. Listen, baby, you can't follow the crowd. But you know, so many times we as parents, we see what's going on in the neighborhood, and we say, well, child, you can't just let these kids alone. They're going to do. No, you got to tell them the truth. You got to lay a foundation. You got to pour into these children. You got to let them know, baby, God is real. You got to tell them about heaven and hell. You got to tell them that God is a miracle worker. You got to tell them that God is a healer. He is a deliverer. You got to tell them that God will provide. He'll make her. He's a banker. He's a lawyer. You got to tell them these things. And then most of all, you got to demonstrate it through your lifestyle. Now, as you demonstrated what happened, this child will always have it will always be imprinted in their mind. I know I seen God move for my mother. I seen God move for my daddy. I seen God heal. I seen God deliver. This didn't happen with this generation that rose up and knew not God. It never happened. It never happened.

habits. And so sometime your son, your daughter, your wife, your husband, you got to tell some baby, no, that ain't God. I can't do that. We shouldn't be in that. See, and that never happened. They never knew about that. So listen to me. So what do you think is happening? The elders had to be what you call church busy, being over involved in ministry tasks at the expense of the home life. In other words, I'm so busy doing stuff in the church that I ain't got time to really work with my children. I ain't got time for my daughters, for my son. The devil is a lie. This how you lose your children, and you call yourself preaching, praying, prophesying, singing in the choir, on the earth, whatever, and yet you done lost your children. Amen. Because you were so busy working ministry. Let me move on. So the difference in that generation and our generation, in other words, what they're saying is train the children the ways of God. But with this generation, we have a double lie. We got a double lie. In other words, what's happening, sometimes our kids are hurt, they're disappointed, because they see us one way at the house and they see us another way at the church. And so what it causes them to feel that God is flawed, but it's us the one that's flawed. God is not flawed. God is a God of truth. He's a God of integrity. He's a God of character. But when we as men and women and saints of God and leaders and apostles and prophets, when we're flawed at home, when we do things we ain't got no business, when we cussing at the house, when we're looking at the wrong stuff, when we're saying all kind of stuff, when we don't want to apologize, we don't want to repent, we don't want to say we're sorry, when we mean to the children, we don't listen to them, what that does, and you say you're a child of God, they say, if that's who you serving, I don't want no part of that. That's not who you serving. Most of the time when you're all up, caught up in that kind of stuff, you serving your flesh. Now listen to me. Many times PK kids and CK church kids and preacher kids, sometimes they're hard to win because they've seen the double life. And they feel like if that's what God is about, I want no part of it. Now, in the last 25 years, the church had attended, the church, there was a lot, about around 30% that wasn't going to church. Now there's 50% in the last 25 years. So it's dropping. Young people have stopped coming to church. All kinds of people have stopped coming to church. Why? Because we have caused something to be missing. And what's missing is the fact that we're not people of integrity. We're not people of character. We got game. We playing people. Come on, church. We got to do better than this here. This is how we're missing a generation. And so listen to me. So what happened to when we have a double lie and we don't teach our children and we don't show them how they have a personal testimony, what happened to our children? What happened to the people that's around us? They have no personal experience. They have no knowledge of the Lord. They're not acquainted with the Lord because we didn't introduce God to them. And so what happened, they don't have the knowledge of how God worked. They don't know about the miracles. I seen God heal. God healed my body. I seen God use my mother. I seen God work miracles. Come on, people of God. How many times have we demonstrated hell on the God and said, listen, I'm going to believe God to pay this bill. That's the work of God. And God come through. How many times have we said, listen, we're going to believe God to fix this thing. And you share with your children. You share with your friends. And God does it. That's showing the work of God. But we don't wait on God no more. This is a generation that they do whatever's right in their own eyesight. And it's costing us. We're losing our generation because integrity and character, experience with God, knowledge of God, testimony, all these things are missing. We don't even hardly have testimony no more in church. If we do, the leader got to tone them down and say, don't get up and tell your business, because people are not willing to wait on God. People are backsliding overnight. People are throwing in the towel and saying, you know, if God don't come through. What kind of example is that to our friends, our family members, our love members? We're more out than in. All right, let me move along. The next thing. Like I said, we got people that are so church busy. They're being involved in ministry at the spin. Then you got the PK kid syndrome when children feel neglected. I've seen people grow up and talk to their parents and say, listen, if you'd have spent more time with me as much as you did with the church people, you know, I could appreciate you. You got to balance it out. You got to balance ministry and home out. I don't care how God is using you. There'll come a time you got to take them kids on a vacation. You got to go to their basketball game. You got to

0: do things with them. Come on. That's not fair to them for you to keep saying, well, God got me. You know, and one of the things that really just touches my heart, when you have someone that's responsible for their family and they're going all across the world and their wife don't have hardly no food, no way to get around. She got to stay with the in-laws, whoever. And then you say God is using you. Then she got to sit there and say, well, this is what God wants. That's not what God wants. He need to come back home and get off the field and get him a J-O-B. A J-O-B, go to work, take care of his family, and wait for God to open the doors. Because it's causing the woman to feel like, I don't understand why God would do it. God is not doing that, baby. That's a person that's overzealous. That's somebody that wants to rush God. That's an untimely birth of their ministry. All right, now listen to me. And then sometimes we have, you know, you have what you call misplaced priority. We put our church duties before our family discipline. David should have dealt with his sons when they raped Tamar, but he didn't. He knew that young daughter was hurt. Some of you got hurt. We have hurting children, hurting sons, hurting daughters, hurting wives. What are we going to do? What are we going to do, leaders? What are we going to do, church people? I know this is a powerful word, but I want to shock you back into reality. I want to cause you to think about these things. Think about your babies. Think about your family. Think about your loved ones, your friends. Listen to me. So sometimes you have people that love God, serving God, and they're not really working ministry, but they what you call workaholics. They go to church when they can, and most of the time they're working on their job. Now, it hasn't always been like this. Something happened to them to cause them to become a workaholic. Something happened in the church. Something happened in their relationship with God. Something happened in their walk, their dedication. Something happened in their ministry to where they just backed away from doing work for God, backed away from their family. Now they're what you call a workaholic. They're always working. They never have time to come to the church activity. Never have time to do something with their spouse. Never have time to do something with their family. This is a workaholic. This is a person who is so focused on work that they ignore their family life. Other words, they're absent parents. Someone who is physically and mentally missing from your child's daily life. You're missing. You're missing. And those are years you cannot get back. Because our children are constantly growing. Our friends, our neighbors, our love, they're constantly. So you don't never know when a person might move away. It's our job to tell people about the God that's here. Amen. The Bible says in the book of Psalm 78:2, it says, I will open my mouth in a parable. I will utter dark sayings of old. Notice this here, which we have heard and known, and our father have told us. So this David is saying, listen, what my father told me, I'm going to speak it, I'm going to utter it. So this thing should be passed down from legacy to legacy to legacy. Now, what's the sad thing about it is when you look at Eli, the mantle that was on Eli could not be passed down to his sons because he allowed his sons to play over the offerings and the sacrifice. How many people are allowing their children to do stuff that ain't got no business doing and you don't want to correct, you don't want to deal with it? So what is causing them to not, for God not to use them, for God not to allow the mantle that was on your life to go to them, the mantle, the priesthood that was on Eli, and even Samuel was the Bible said not a one of his words fell to the ground, but Samuel's sons was rebellious, they was disobedient. People, this is a pattern, and it's got to be broken. This is a devilish cycle, it's got to be broken. When are we going to take the time and teach our children about God? It's not the Sunday school teacher's job. It's not the school teacher's job. But it's our job as parents. It's our job as husbands and wives. On the list, he says, and we will, Psalm 78:4 says, we will not hide them from their children, showing to the generation to come the praise of the Lord. So when you don't tell them who God is, when you don't live a lie before them, it's like you hiding this thing. It's like you're not revealing it to them. Amen? And so what we have to do, we have to go back and say, God, I'm sorry, I repent. Lord, help me to be a better man. Help me to be a better leader. Help me to be a better example. Help me to understand that while my family's with me, it's my responsibility to make sure that they know about God, that they hear about God, that they see about God. Come on, is it real? Amen. All right, listen to what it says here. He says in Psalm 78:4, we will not hide them from their children, showing to the generation to come the praise of the Lord and his strength and his wonderful work that he have done. Now listen to what God said about Abraham. See, when you're raising your children right and you teaching them about God, whichever way they're going to go, but you tell them what's right, then God says, listen, I'm going to reveal some stuff. God says, I'm not going to hide from Abraham what I'm getting ready to do inside of him and go, my. Why did he hide? Why was he not going to hide? He said, because I know him. And the first thing, next thing he said is that he will command his children. That means you guys said, listen, if you stay in this house, we're going to live right. We're going to serve God. Joshua said, for as me and my house, Joshua was a man of God. Come on, some of your women, you don't have a husband. You got to take a stand with your children. You got to take a stand. Come on and say, listen, I'm serving God. This is God's house. This house is dedicated to the Lord. You can't drink. You can't bring your girlfriend in here, y'all Shechem. You can't bring your boyfriend in. Come on, people of God. We got to take a stand because we want to make sure that the legacy passes on, the standard, the character, the integrity. It has to pass on. Look how the character and integrity of the church world have dropped. Come on, like I said the other day, you got preachers cussing. You got them drinking. You got them smoking. You got them playing around with the secret. You got all kind of stuff. Used to be a double life, but now people doing it in the church, Pastor Schaefer. It's horrible. And how is we going? We're not going to pass it on. We're passing on corruption. One thing I can say about the elders, they didn't pass on corruption. They didn't pass on nothing. But this generation that we're in now, we passing on filth. We passing on compromising. We passing out a watered down gospel. Listen to what it says. For I know him that he will command his children, his house after him, and they shall keep the way of the Lord to do justice and judgment, that the Lord may bring upon Abraham that which he has spoken in him. God says, I got a word out of his life. And what God was saying is that what I told him, can you count the stars? And then he spoke to his son, can you count the grains of the sand? He couldn't do it. So God is saying the work that I'm going to do for you is going to be so big that you're not going to be able to do it. Your grandson, your son. Other words, it got down to the point where we're seeing millions of people coming out by Joseph. This was what God's saying. Don't stop the legacy. Don't stop the mantle. Don't stop God from coming into your home. Make way for God. Teach it. Demand it. Come on. Listen to what it says here. So I want to say, have you noticed and thought about your future, your children? Do you look at them? Do you pray for them? Do you ever just say, God, how are you going to use my children? See, our kids' personality are developed. They're developed by the various kinds of experience. Things that happen to a child when they're young, teenage, whatever, that develops them. That gives them the idea of what life is going to be and what they're going to have to do. And so even like Mephibosheth was dropped. That developed when he was dropped and he was taken down the loaded bar, that made turn him out to have a person of low self-esteem, somebody that didn't no matter how God blessed him, he was just destroyed mentally. Physically, he was crippled. Mentally, he was crippled also. How did it happen? It happened because of what happened in his childhood as a child. There are things that can happen in your life as a child that God has to heal you. You have to let it go. And we as parents, we got to prevent these things from happening to our babies. We got to prevent these things from happening to our husbands, our wives, our kids. Tamar, she was raped and nothing happened. Nothing happened about it. She was told to be quiet. She was just pushed in the corner. So look, and it tells us how that she's probably around the age from 14 to 20, and it messed her up. She never married. She never had a family life. See, the behavior pattern in the home, people often react to what they see their parents do. That's how they live. Come on, am I right? So what kind of influence are we having on our children? What are they seeing in the home? What are they growing up with as a child? Most of the time we tell our children, and I've never done this here, and I ask God to help me not to do it. You do like I say, not like I do. What are you doing to tell them something different? What are you doing to tell them that they can't do like you do, but they got to do like you say? That means there's a difference in actions and words. There's a difference in the way you live. There's a difference in the way you act. Come on. Discipline is one thing. But when you live in a totally different life, when you got stuff going on that's ungodly, and you telling your child don't be like you, the first principle of being a leader in the home or wherever is that you lead by example. Come on, am I right? You lead by example. So listen, I'm getting ready to close, but I want to say this here. When you look in the Word of God and you see how that God spoke to Mary and told her how she had to raise Jesus, when you see God spoke to Samuel's mother and told her what she had to do, how God spoke to Samson's mother, people of God, those people were real particular. They lived the life first. They had testimonies about how God gave them a child. And then they taught their children about God. The Bible says, train a child up in the way he should go. Children don't know which way they go. We lead by example. We show them. We teach them. We put our life out before them. They see how we live. They hear us praying. They see us fasting. They see us studying the Word. They see us crying unto God. They see us going through, but yet we standing. Come on, people. Where are we at? Where are we at? What's missing in this generation? It's the character and integrity. It's us developing our children and letting them see our personal life rather than this fake stuff you see on TV. Now, everybody ain't fake, but there's so much fake. People you go through, you have problems, and your children need to see how mama deal with problems. How do daddy deal with problems? How do they cope with life? When your children make mistakes, they see what mama gonna do. Mama gonna kill me. Dad, no, we're not gonna kill you. We're gonna correct you and love you. My mother would whoop me, and the next time she would grab me and hug me and say, baby, you gotta stop that. Mama don't like whooping you, but she said, I have to correct you. Why? Because she wanted to make sure that I had a conscience. It's our job to shape our family's conscience. It's our job to take a stand and to say, listen, we're gonna be real. We're gonna do the right thing. Amen. 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And like I say, you can see my phone number there. 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

0: Hosea chapter 10, verse 12 says, "Sow to yourselves in righteousness, reap in mercy, break up your fallow ground, for it is time to seek the Lord, till he come and rain righteousness upon you." Yes, it is time to seek the Lord. Let's listen now to the latter time voice, Prophet Leonard Jones, as he delivers the revelatory word through the Holy Spirit. It will be life-changing.
1: Praise the Lord. Amen. We thank the Lord Jesus Christ. He is our Lord. He is our master. We thank the Holy Spirit. He is the spirit of truth. He is the spirit of grace. And he guides his people into truth. He matures the body of Christ. He brings us to be fruitful in the kingdom. Because we must bear fruit in these last days. We thank the Lord Jesus Christ for this move that he's doing so that we can be who God has called us to be. We are his sons. We are his daughters. And there's a mighty move in the last days. And Jesus had to walk the walk when he had to walk it to show us how to do it. And if we go over to the book of Mark, starting at the third chapter, starting at the 10th verse, the Bible says, "For he had healed many, insomuch that they pressed upon him for to touch him as many as had plagues and unclean spirits, when they saw him, fell down before him and cried, saying, You are the what? Son of God. And he straightly charged them that they should not make him known. And he goeth up into a mountain and calleth unto him whom he would, and they came unto him. And he ordained 12 that they should be with him, and that he might send them forth to what? Preach, and to what? Have power to heal sicknesses and to cast out devils. And Simon, he surnamed Peter, and James, the son of Zebedee, and John, the brother James, and he surnamed them Barnabas, which is the sons of thunder, and Andrew, and Philip, and Bartholomew, and Matthew, and Thomas, and James, the son of Alphaeus, and Thaddeus, and Simon, the Canaanite, and Judas, the Iscariot, which also betrayed him. And they went into a house, and the multitude came together again, so that they could not so much eat bread." We're going to stop right there. "For he had healed many, insomuch," that's the word I want you to key on today, "insomuch that they pressed upon him for to touch him as many as had plagues." My God. "Insomuch that they pressed." They were desperate. They were looking for an answer to their situation. They were looking for an answer to the dilemma. That they pressed. And what we understand about Jesus himself, before he did what he did, Jesus had to be pressed himself. In order for somebody to press towards you, you first must be pressed. Jesus was led by the Holy Spirit into the wilderness to be what? Tested of the devil. To be tested in the wilderness, in that desert place, in that isolated place. Jesus had to be pressed. Jesus had to go through something. Jesus had to be squeezed. In order for someone to press upon you, you must be pressed. Before people can see the God in you, there's some things you have to go through. There's some things that you have to experience. There's some things that's pressed upon you where you say, "Oh my God, how can I be stretched any further than where I am?" But in the blessing God is making you. In the pressing, God is molding you. Because when it's all said and done, there are many people that the Lord will draw unto you because they're going to press for an answer. Oh my God. And so you must be in that place with God after God has allowed you to go through the test and God has allowed you to be pressed to the point where you've been tempted and tested and tried. Oh my God. Now folks can see the life that you live, the Christ in you, the hope of glory. Now they are pressed to get an answer from you. And you have to be ready to give the people an answer. As we see in the scriptures, he said, for he had healed many insomuch that they pressed upon him. There are many people who are going through a lot of things in life right now. Suicidal thoughts, suicidal tendencies, depression, hopelessness. And they're looking for an answer. And if they don't get the answer, we know that the Bible says the devil comes only to what? To steal, kill, and destroy. But Jesus' word, his word said, I come that you might have what? Life, and that you may have it more abundantly. Yes. So Jesus in this text is showing us how to get before God and pray and seek the face of God and consecrate yourself to the point where you're in the word of God and you're listening for the move of God. You're listening for the voice of God so that when you go out into the marketplace, someone is there that's pressing upon your spirit. You might be in the aisle at Walmart and there might be the move of God touching you and just saying you need to speak to this individual. You need to speak to this individual and say, hey, listen, the Lord loves you. He's got to work for you. Amen. Amen. America is pressed. They're looking for answers. They're waiting. The world is waiting on the church. America is waiting on the church. The communities are waiting on the church. Amen. There are folk out there who are pressing. Yes. But you must be in that place. Exactly. Where you walk today, somebody's going to be blessed. The moment I leave out of my house, I expect someone to be blessed. Amen. My God. Because they see the Jesus in me. They see the Jesus in you. So when you walk today, somebody ought to be blessed. Somebody ought to be pressed for an answer from the Lord. When I spent time with God and I've heard his voice, Lord, use me today. That should be my prayer. Use me, Lord. Guide my steps. The Bible says the steps of a good man are ordered by the Lord. Now, if we look at that word order, there is something God wants you to do. That's right. There's something that God wants you to say. Jesus healed many. And you have the power to do the same. Amen. Why? Because you are under orders. All right. You are under orders from the Most High. Jesus came that he might destroy the works of the devil. We have to be about our Father's business because we understand what we're dealing with. Oh, yes. There was a young man, just had a 2-month-old baby just recently in the military. He just committed suicide. He gave up on life just a week ago. He gave up on life. why should I live any longer? In his early 20s, committed suicide. That's why it's important that you live the life of the gospel. The Bible says, only let your life, let it be as it becometh the gospel. Let your light so shine that folks are pressed to get an answer. And let me tell you something, you can speak a word and change the whole situation, change the atmosphere, change the environment. Oh my God. And if we look at the text, the Bible says, insomuch that they pressed upon him for to do what? To what? Touch him. Do you know how powerful touch is? Sometimes you don't have to say a word. You can just touch an individual and things can change. But see, oftentimes we look for the physical and God is talking about the spiritual. Life and death is in the power of the what? Tongue. You can touch an individual's life by what you say. That word touch means to embrace. In the Greek text, haptomai, Greek word, haptomai. It means to embrace, it means to hold. And somebody out there is looking for God to embrace them. Somebody is looking for God to hold them and say, I got you. I love you, daughter. I love you, son. Just speak the word out of your mouth, but you have to be obedient to the Lord. You have to allow God to use you. You have to allow God to have his way in your life. Your life is under a microscope. Folk are looking at you. When you think that people are not looking, they are looking at you to see the life that you claim to have. Because they really want to be embraced. They really want somebody to tell them that God loves them. And that they don't have to do the things that they are doing. Because many things that they are doing are self-inflicted wounds. They're putting a gun to their head and literally pulling the trigger and don't even realize what they're doing because they don't have hope. And Christ is our hope. So when you see things getting a little interesting in your life and you feel things being pressed, it's for a reason. God is trying to perfect you. God is trying to mature you. Because when God sends his man and his woman out, somebody's pressed for a touch by God. Your words must be seasoned with grace. Your words must be for edification to build up. For remember that life and death is in the power of the tongue. Sister, you can do it. Brother, you can do it. You can walk with God. You can be.
0: 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Remember to not be just a hearer of the word, but a doer of the word as well. This is First Lady Chelis Jones, and thank you for listening. Until next time.
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10: 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Scripture explains it like this. 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

Now we continue reading from the Bible with 2 John chapter 1. The elder to the chosen lady and her children, whom I love in truth, and not only I, but also all who know the truth, for the sake of the truth which abides in us and will be with us forever. Grace, mercy, and peace will be with us, from God the Father and from Jesus Christ, the Son of the Father, in truth and love. I was very glad to find some of your children walking in truth, just as we have received commandment to do from the Father. Now I ask you, lady, not as though I were writing to you a new commandment, but the one which we have had from the beginning, that we love one another. And this is love, that we walk according to His commandments. This is the commandment, just as you have heard from the beginning, that you should walk in it. For many deceivers have gone out into the world, those who do not acknowledge Jesus Christ as coming in the flesh. This is the deceiver and the Antichrist. Watch yourselves that you do not lose what we have accomplished, but that you may receive a full reward. Anyone who goes too far and does not abide in the teaching of Christ does not have God. The one who abides in the teaching, he has both the Father and the Son. If anyone comes to you and does not bring this teaching, do not receive him into your house, and do not give him a greeting, for the one who gives him a greeting participates in his evil deeds. Though I have many things to write to you, I do not want to do so with paper and ink, but I hope to come to you and speak face to face, so that your joy may be made full. The children of your chosen sister greet you. Third John chapter 1. The elder to the beloved Gaius, whom I love in truth. Beloved, I pray that in all respects you may prosper and be in good health, just as your soul prospers. For I was very glad when brethren came and testified to your truth, that is, how you are walking in truth. I have no greater joy than this, to hear of my children walking in the truth. Beloved, you are acting faithfully in whatever you accomplish for the brethren, and especially when they are strangers, and they have testified to your love before the church. You will do well to send them on their way in a manner worthy of God. For they went out for the sake of the name, accepting nothing from the Gentiles. Therefore, we ought to support such men, so that we may be fellow workers with the truth. I wrote something to the church, but Diotrephes, who loves to be first among them, does not accept what we say. For this reason, if I come, I will call attention to his deeds which he does, unjustly accusing us with wicked words, and not satisfied with this, he himself does not receive the brethren either, and he forbids those who desire to do so and puts them out of the church. Beloved, do not imitate what is evil, but what is good. The one who does good is of God. The one who does evil has not seen God. Demetrius has received a good testimony from everyone, and from the truth itself, and we add our testimony, and you know that our testimony is true. I had many things to write to you, but I'm not willing to write them to you with pen and ink, but I hope to see you shortly, and we will speak face to face. Peace be to you. The friends greet you. Greet the friends by name. This is The Word, a listener-supported ministry. The address here is Post Office Box 444, Paradise, California, 95969. This is Nicholas Hope.

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1: Hello, this is Henry Schaefer, and welcome to Old and New Testament Survey. It is a summary of the books of the Old and the New Testament. Now, what you're going to get here, you're going to get some unique insight concerning each book of the Bible, key verses that will just jump out at you and bring new revelation to you, relevant truth for today, some special notes that I have dictated and put in my Bible over the years that I have studied. Also, there's going to be a brief but comprehensive summary of each book. Now, you can also look for some wow moments of revelation of truth that we're going to give you. Now, if you're ready to start out on Old and New Testament Survey, come on and join us, man. We're going to have a great time studying the Bible together. Begin here tonight. We're going to talk about Ecclesiastes. And, of course, you have the notes there in front of you. And when we look at Ecclesiastes, one of the main thoughts and purposes of the book, you would say that it is the search for purpose. I like reading Ecclesiastes. There are several truths that are in there. So, let's pick it up here in our notes. The author all indicates, indicators point to King Solomon as being the author. And I guess when you look at that, you can see it in the very first verse of chapter 1, where it says, "The words of the preacher, the son of David, king in Jerusalem." So who would that be?
2: Solomon.
1: At least it would be one of them, one of his sons. So when we start looking at that, so all indicators point to Solomon as being the author. Now, it's dated around 931 B.C. And according to Jewish tradition, Solomon wrote the song in his early years, expressing a young man's heart. So let's listen there. So many believe also Song of Solomon, what we're going to try to get to tonight, he wrote that one as well. But many believe that he wrote the Song of Solomon when he was a young man.
2: Okay.
1: That makes sense? Okay, then what happens is that he wrote the book of Proverbs in his mature years. And we've already studied Proverbs being the wisdom of God, manifesting a middle-aged man's wisdom. And he is reported that he wrote Ecclesiastes, when would it be? Towards the end of his life. After he has lived his life in these different things, now this is when he writes the book of Ecclesiastes in his declining years, revealing an old man's sorrow. Look at it here, chapter 12 and verse 1. And when we look at it, he says, "Remember now thy Creator in the days of thy youth, while the evil days come not, nor the years draw nigh, when thou shalt say, I have no pleasure in them." So perhaps Ecclesiastes is the record of Solomon's regret and repentance from his serious moral lapses. That's recorded, many of them, is in 1 Kings chapter 11. It talks about how Solomon turned away from the Lord. Really, it speaks of this here, is that who turned his hearts away from God? Do you know? It's his wives. His wives turned his heart away from God. And you know, and when all, every time he would bring in another concubine or a wife, the wives didn't have a problem with Solomon worshiping Yahweh. They didn't have a problem with that. What they wanted was equal time. Mm. Their gods to have equal time in worship. See what I'm talking about? That's what Jezebel wanted. She didn't care whether somebody worshiped God or not. She, Ahab or all them, she wanted to make sure that she had equal time with her gods in Israel. So let's look at the name of the book. The name Ecclesiastes stems from the title given in the Greek translation of the Septuagint. The Greek term Ecclesiastes actually means assembly, and is derived from the word ecclesia. Now, that ecclesia is, like we use that in the New Testament, meaning the church is really called what? The ecclesia. The church is the assembly. When we all get together and meet on Sunday morning, what is it? We are the ecclesia. and we have an assembly, and we all get together on Sunday morning. But and so we call it the assembly or the church. The Hebrew title is Koheleth, which means one who convenes and speaks at an assembly. And if I was the one who Koheleth on Sunday morning here, who convenes and we speak at the assembly, what would you call me probably?
2: Preacher.
1: The preacher. So that's why he's called the preacher here, because it's a group of people who get together in assembly. The Hebrew title is Koheleth, which means one who convenes and speaks at the assembly or the preacher. Let's talk about why would God put this book in our Bible, the theme and the purpose. Ecclesiastes is the record of all that human thinking and natural religion have been able to discover about the meaning and the goal of life. The arguments in the book are not God's arguments, but they are God's record of man's arguments when you read the book, okay? Not God's arguments, man's arguments, and God just records it. So in Ecclesiastes is a book of perspective. See, the narrative is a person, and this person is called who?
3: The preacher.
1: Chapter 1, verse 1, the words of the preacher, reveals the depression and inevitability results from speaking happiness in worldly things. The book gives Christians a chance to see the world through the eyes of a person who, though very wise, is trying to find meaning in temporal human things. Most every form of worldly pleasure is explored by the preacher, and none of it gives him sense of meaning. When you look at Solomon writing the book of Ecclesiastes. So in the end, look at this here. In the end, the preacher comes to accept that faith in God is the only way to find personal meaning. Mm-hmm. He decides to accept the fact that life is brief and ultimately worthless without God. And the preacher advises the reader to focus on the eternal God instead of temporal pleasures. Well, we can all look back in life and really say that, can't we?
3: Amen.
1: You ever messed up serving God?
4: Amen.
1: Man, a lot of years went by not serving God, wasn't it? Foolish things, wasn't
4: yes,
1: it?
4: Lord.
1: Huh? You know, I think about that song about Thank God for the Lighthouse. Anybody ever heard that song? Thank God for the Lighthouse. I owe my soul or whatever it is about to the Lighthouse. But what I think about the Lighthouse is that while we were out in the world, there were still people having church.
3: That's right, yeah.
1: I mean, they were still in the Lighthouse. They were still coming to church on Sunday night, Wednesday. They were still preaching. You know what I mean? And then all of a sudden, God slaps us up beside the face with a big size 10 hand, you know, and get your mind straight and put a boot in you behind and get you straight, and then all of a sudden you realize, man, I have wasted some years of my life.
4: Amen.
1: Well, anybody ever? So we could write a chapter of Ecclesiastes ourselves, couldn't we?
4: That's right.
1: Well, that's what the preacher's doing here. And it comes to the end that the preacher advises the reader to focus on the eternal God instead of temporal pleasures. Now, the key word, every one of these has a key word when we look at it. This one here means vanity, meaningless. That's what vanity means, meaningless. And the key word is under the sun. So let's look at the key ideas here that you find out. It is the key idea that he's trying to get across is one word. And what is it? Everybody help me out.
4: Contentment.
1: Everybody, he wants them to be content. So the deep inner satisfaction that comes from living according to God's law cannot be counterfeited by anything the world's ever has to offer. Somebody shout amen. So the constant striving for more. Now watch this here. Whether it be possessions or authority or influence, what have you, it's a trap that only leads to more emptiness.
4: Yes. Amen.
1: Amen.
4: Amen.
1: So here's what you have to look at. I mean, people like these. Let's take that statement there and let's break it down. For there's people who step on everybody else trying to get ahead, mm-hmm. right? And they want more and more and more.
4: That's right.
1: That makes sense. But here's the thing is, so someone says, well, I don't want to be like that. And I understand that somebody don't want to be like that. But look at here. God does tell us that we are supposed to work.
2: That's right.
1: I mean, he does tell us we're supposed to work. And the Bible also tells us that if God sets a person up in authority, you know that all authority comes from who? From God. So when I make the statements here about seeking authority, if you seek it wrong, is what the preacher's talking about. But if you're not seeking it, then God elevates you in those places, and then that's what God has done. That makes sense?
2: Amen.
1: So you can't take this K-Sara-Sara attitude, or K-Sara-Sara, whatever will be. So we just sit at home and ride down the boat, you know, and never work and never do anything. That's not what we're talking about. But you can't let that be the focus, positions and things like that be the focus of your life, because the enemy will steal your... That's like Moses. Remember Moses? The Hebrews tells us that Moses sought rather to encounter afflictions with his own Hebrew people than the riches and the pleasures of Egypt. He'd rather do that than enjoy the pleasures of Egypt for a season. Because he was in a place of authority is what I'm saying. So he could have stayed there where he was at if he'd wanted to do, if he had done just certain things. So it just leads a trap that leads to unhappiness. Obedience to God yields its own reward, and it's just not merely heaven. Godly living brings peace, contentment in this earthly life as well. Think about marriages. Isn't it crazy about marriages? They find out that people who are married, they live longer. So people who are married and go to church live longer. Mm-hmm. And that people who are married and go to church, they live a lot. They stay married a long time, or some of them do.
2: Yeah.
1: I mean, there's something about holy living, godly living. Amen?
2: Amen.
1: It's a good thing. And it's the law of sowing and reaping is all I can tell you. It's what you sow, you reap. You sow to the whirlwind, you sow to the wind, you reap the what? The whirlwind. So the key idea is contentment. And godly living brings peace, contentment in earth as well. The book of Ecclesiastes is reflective in the Apostle Paul's letter to Timothy, in 1 Timothy chapter 6 and verse 5. I'm going to turn over there. 1 Timothy chapter 6. Didn't we say that? Verse 5. Perverse disputings of men and corrupt minds. Did I do that right? 1 Corinthians 5.
2: 1 Timothy.
1: Isn't that what I said?
2: 6.
1: Yes. 6. And which one?
2: 5.
1: That's where I was at. Perverse disputings of men and corrupt minds and destitute of the truth, supposing that gain is godliness. From such withdraw thyself. But godliness with contentment is what?
2: Great gain.
1: For we brought nothing into this world, and it is certain that we can carry nothing out.
3: Amen.
1: In having food and raiment, let us therewith be content. Let us be therewith content. For they that will be rich fall into temptation and a snare, and into many foolish and hurtful lusts, which drown men in destruction and perdition. For the love of money is the root of all evil. Now, it doesn't say money is the root of all evil. What is it? It's the love of money is the root of all evil. Covetousness and things like that. So when Paul addresses Timothy, he's reflecting the theme of the book of Ecclesiastes right there in that little scripture right there. Godliness with contentment is great gain. Let's talk about the chapters that are in the key chapter. The key chapter in Ecclesiastes is really chapter number 12. And when you look at it, chapter 12 is the last one, and it's the key chapter, and therefore talks about the creators to be remembered in the days of the youth, and it also talks about the fear of God should be the chief concern of all men when he's writing the book of Ecclesiastes. So let's look at it here. Chapter 12 resolves the book's extensive inquiry into the meaning of life with the single conclusion: fear God and his commandments, for this is the whole duty of man. Look at it first, Ecclesiastes 12 in verse 13. Does anybody have that underlined in their Bible? Mm-hmm. Anybody in here? Got one? Who else? Two? Who else? You need to underline this here. Because it takes the whole conclusion of the whole book is right here. Ecclesiastes 12 and verse 13. Let us hear the conclusion of the whole matter. Here it is. Fear God. Keep his commandments. For this is the whole duty of man. For God shall bring every work into judgment with every secret thing, whether it be good or whether it be evil. Now, I've got some scriptures that goes with that. You can write it down right next to yours in there. I want you to write down 1 Corinthians chapter 4 and verse 5, Romans 2 and 16. So let's just look them up. Can we do that? 4 and 5. 1 Corinthians 4 and 5. Let's just see what they say. 1 Corinthians 4, chapter 4, verse 5. He says,

0: This is this is how you study right here. And in the day, Romans 2, verse 16, and in the day when God shall judge the secrets of men by Jesus Christ according to my gospel, So that's the verse there. And then there, you reference back to Ecclesiastes 12, 13, and 14. Anyway, that's how you do your study. You just write it. I write these down when they reference one to the other. I mean, it's all through the whole Bible. Old Testament, New Testament. It's the same story. You can't understand the old, the new. You can't understand the new unless you have the old.
1: That's right.
0: And you can't understand what God's trying to tell you in the old unless you read the new. And all of that, because you see it in different lights. Look at it here. Key chapter, again, like we said, is chapter 12. We're going to hit a few of these here, the key verses that are in Ecclesiastes. We're going to start it over here in Ecclesiastes 1 and 2. Chapter 1, verse 2. Vanity of vanities, saith the preacher. Vanity of vanities, all is vanities. Look at it here in chapter 1, verse 18. What does he say? For in much wisdom is much grief, and he that increaseth knowledge increaseth sorrow. Now watch this here. That's a very true statement in Ecclesiastes 1 and verse 18. Here's what happens. The more that you study the Word of God, and you know that the more that God requires, or God gives you more light on Scripture and on things, the Bible talks about with much. Now let's just say even just reading things in the world, with much learning comes what? Much sorrow. Because you realize that all of this doesn't mean anything. I mean, look at this here. If you get up and you go and you deliver mail. How many years did you deliver mail? 22 years. Who worked in a plant a long time? Anybody? How many years? You work at KC? Where do you work at?
2: I worked at Hubble for 26 years.
0: Hubble at 26. Who else? But you know, this is something here. Is that I'll go and I'll look at those places and been there, and we do that, but I don't care what you're doing and why you're in the place. Do you know, realize that everything that we're doing don't mean anything?
3: Yes.
0: That and that job don't mean anything.
2: That's right.
0: I mean, because, you know, it doesn't take but a bulldozer to push that whole plant down.
2: That's right.
0: And everything that you've worked for is gone. Mm-hmm. Everything. Mm-hmm. And, you know, just a little bit of time of what you've made in that place, it's gone. It's run through the system. Mm-hmm. It went out into the draw. I don't care if you make cars. They don't last long.
2: That's right.
0: You know what I'm talking about? They don't last long. You know, so the thing is, you almost have to get to the point to where that you mean when you ride down the road and you look at all of these plants and you look at everything that's going on, that it all comes down to one thing. It all comes down to one thing. And it comes down to where that Jesus Christ died on a cross. You got to be kidding me. Jesus Christ died on a cross. Now, this is just not alongside everything going on. This is the main purpose.
2: That's right.
0: That he came and died for you and I, shed his blood on the cross so that we could be saved.
2: Yeah.
0: Because I want you to know that if Adam and Eve had been in the garden all those years, and as smart as they were, there were things that they were going to do. They were going to have kids. They would invent things. I want y'all to think about this. They would invent things. They were very smart people. The world would evolve. Just don't think about that. They were cave people running around naked.
3: That's right.
0: And they didn't have no IQ.
2: That's right.
0: They had the highest IQs of people that I think that you, and this is just me personally, that you can imagine.
3: Yeah. Mm-hmm.
0: Because how many of you can even remember the people's names here in church? You can't do that, and you've been here for years. But he named all the animals.
2: That's right.
0: You know what I mean? And would be able to recall them. See what I'm talking about? So I mean, he was very smart. These people, that, you know, that, the we people. Now, when we talk about evolving, things would have happened.
2: Yeah.
0: Mm-hmm. I mean, garden grew, mm-hmm. Things happened. I mean, it wasn't be people just running around naked, never doing anything.
3: That's right.
0: I mean, they were going to have children. So if they had children, I mean, someone says, well, I don't even believe they built a house. Give me a break. You don't think that they had to have any type of shelter or anything? I mean, come on, y'all. You got to think that. And even when the millennium comes, in the 1,000-year millennium, that, I mean, I don't know if y'all think, y'all do know we're going to have cars. Y'all know airplanes are going to take place. Y'all know

0: Jobs are still going to be boating. We still going to be working. Somebody's got to eat. Somebody's going to produce electricity. Do you understand what I mean? Jesus will be king. He will live on the earth 1,000 years. Somebody's going to go all the way through. Kids are going to be born.
1: That's right.
0: We're not going to run around naked, y'all.
2: That's right.
0: See what I'm getting at?
1: That's right.
0: And then the Bible tells us that once a year, we all going to go to Jerusalem once a year. And we're going to worship the king once a year. That's going to be required. Requirement. So you know what you're going to have to start doing right after you get over and visit for the next year? You better be saving that money up. Because we're going to go back and do it again. How many times are we going to do it? For how long? How long? That's going to be something else, ain't it? I'm not going to say it's something dreadful, but you got to realize that how you think you're going to get across the ocean? Walk. Oh, I know if we have some of these Democrats up there. Huh?
3: They're going to take the airplane.
0: That they're going to take all our airplanes.
1: Flying cars.
0: It's going to have to be one of those bubble fishes. You know, one of these little bubble fish with you paddle across the ocean. Huh? So there's things that we're going to do. Huh? We still going to go to work. We there's things that we're going to do. So, I mean, whether so the thing is, what I'm trying to say is that, but all of those things in living, where we're going to live at, and we're going to be in the kingdom, right? And we're going to have rewards. God's going to do things with us. It's going to be a different economy. You know, it won't be money like we've got. It'll be some type of economy, though, that will happen. So when I look at all of that, even when you look at all of that, that's still not the main purpose. The main purpose is Jesus.
1: That's right.
0: And serving him. And then when we go to heaven, you know, it's just not a matter of us. We're going to get there and go back around and sit down and do nothing. I mean, I'm telling you what, you're going to learn stuff. God's going to have, I'm not going to say jobs, but we're going to be things that we're going to have to do. We will do. There'll be an assembly and we're going to go worship the Lord. And there's going to be creatures doing that around the clock. No one's talking. So there's a lot of things that we're going to be doing. I don't know what all it's going to be. But the main purpose is going to be still who?
1: Jesus.
0: All those other activities will not be the main purpose.
2: Right.
0: So don't get focused on all of that. That's what people want to do. They want to get focused on all the activities. And the main purpose is Jesus. And that's the way it has to be in all that we do. So when you're standing out there going to work, and you want to know, why am I here where I'm working at? The main purpose you're there is because of Jesus.
1: That's
0: Jesus
1: right.
0: Got something for you to do.
1: That's right.
0: That makes sense there. He's going to force you. He's going to provide for your family. But at the same time, he's put you there so that you can be a witness or you can do whatever you need to do. I don't know what he wants you to do. You better tell him. You better ask him. I don't know. But anyway, what did he say? For in much wisdom is much grief. And he that increaseth in knowledge increaseth in sorrow. I mean, look at this here. You want to increase in sorrow? You want to increase in knowledge? He that increaseth in knowledge. There's nothing wrong with knowledge. Now watch this here. Where he says, in much wisdom is much grief. Now wisdom is really the truth. Wisdom is truth. See what I'm talking about? Wisdom is truth. And we're just not talking about knowledge. We're talking about wisdom. So when you start learning about the truth, and he that increases in knowledge, watch now, increases in sorrow. Because you can have a lot of knowledge about the world. You can have a lot of knowledge about all these things, but you can increase in sorrow. So, man, look how wicked the world is. And the more you learn about how wicked it is, you increase in sorrow. Said, oh my God, look how bad this stuff is. So look at this here. Even when you start studying things that are in the Bible, let's do this here. So if we let's take a subject that is near and dear to all our hearts, and we start studying and we increase in wisdom, take wisdom, and increase in knowledge, you start learning about demons. And you start really realizing the authority that we have and that we do things and we help set people free. And when you're sitting there looking at a person, you ever done this here? Looking at a person that's going through deliverance, and you know that demons are real. See, some people don't know it in the church. See, they don't know that demons are real. They don't know it. So they're ignorant to that fact. But what happens is that when your eyes are opened to that fact and you're helping take people through deliverance, don't you ever get sorrowful when you see what the demons have done to people's life?
2: Yes.
0: and the sickness that they have brought to this family.
2: Yes.
0: And that because you have increased in wisdom and knowledge about a certain thing, you start realizing there's a fix. The fix is deliverance.
4: Yeah.
0: But don't you become, I mean, I've seen some people, I go, man, the devil has really messed their life up.
4: Yeah.
0: The devil has messed this family up. You know what I mean? And the demons have done it. I know to people who don't believe in demons and all of that stuff that when you get saved, you get covered in the blood and nothing can touch you. I don't see that stuff in the Bible like that. I mean, it's a battle every day. Ain't that right? And some people have been in the battle and they have been beat up by the devil because they didn't even realize they was in the battle.
4: That's right.
0: That makes sense? So that's the point I'm trying to make. Is that so? Let's look here. Let's pick another one up. Chapter 2 and verse 11. What he says here. Then I looked on all the works of my hands had wrought, and on the labor that I had labored to do, and behold, all was vanity and vexation of spirits, and there was no profit under the sun. So I looked at all the stuff I built. I mean, how many thousands of horses he had, huh? All the temples he had, all the stuff that he had done. And when he sat back and looked at it, I don't care. Look at what you built. Look at your stuff. And you look back at it. He said, I looked on all the works of my hand I had wrought and on the labor that I had labored to do. And behold, it was all vanity and vexation of spirit. And there was no profit under the sun. So when he talks about that, you ever had I'll never forget this. A place where I used to work at. We used to do a lot of overtime. We were builders. We built we put in new machines, new processes for pharmaceutical goods and all this kind of stuff. I mean, you know, we spent hours and hours and hours and months putting. I could go 3 months of 12s to work around the clock, 3 months of 12s, and just work and work and work. Well, here's one of the things that we did was, and Gerald remembers this, that. One day, they had a dedication for part of this new plant and everything. And they did a dedication. I don't know how I missed out or whatever. I don't know. But they said, hey, Henry, don't you know that you need to go around there? They said, in that part of the plant and everything, they got a big plaque in there with your name on it and everything. I said, really? Yes. I went in there and looked. And sure enough, on one of the big I-beams in there, they had the team who put all of this in, you know, and the hours and how many months they all worked and dedicated. I mean, it was a big deal. We're talking about $2 billion processes that they're making. I didn't say million, $2 billion that they're making through these processes. And I said, oh man, that's good. I didn't even know it was there. And so.
5: 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I hope you've enjoyed the program. 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If you've got any comments or got any questions, look forward to seeing you again. God bless.

0: If you would like to see Light of the World Ministry continue to stay on the air, we need supporters for this program to keep us on the air. So we are asking you to send love gifts to Light of the World Ministry, P.O. Box 333, Hepzibah, Georgia, 30815.
1: Good morning. This is Evangelist T.D. Schaefer
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1: We welcome you to Light of the World Ministry, lighting the dark world with the power of God's true word and God's true light, Jesus Christ, the true light. With an open heart and an open mind, let's move right on in to today's message and hear what God has for us today.
3: Title of the message tonight is there beauty in the cross? Some people can say yes, some people say no. But the text tonight is going to be out of 1 Corinthians 1 and 18. And so tonight, I just want to talk to you a little bit about the cross. I pray that it won't be long tonight, but the thing of it is, I want the impact of the cross to play something into your life. Amen. It says right there, 1 Corinthians 1 and 18, for the preaching of the cross is to them that perish foolish, but unto us which are saved, it is the power of God. Amen. These are the things we need to know when we believe into the cross of Jesus Christ. We believe into the power of God is what we need to do. You see, the thing of it is, we live, there's a lot of people living in these last days when the enemy's coming in against them, and they're not looking at the cross of Jesus Christ. If they are looking at the cross, how do we know it's the cross of Jesus Christ? When we see the St. Louis Golden Arch, when we see that, if people seeing that old big old arch sticking up there, and I'm not talking about the McDonald's Golden Arch, I'm talking about the arch up there in St. Louis, when it stands up there, I think it is 630 feet tall is what it is, and people sees that gateway, and the saying of it was so many back years ago, it was go west. That was the key. That was the way to go west. Amen. As people see that, and when you see that, what does it remind you of? Go west. Go west. I've had lots of people tell me go somewhere, and it was definitely not west. It was way, way down is where they told me to go. Never told me to go west. Then if we also look at the Statue of Liberty, with the Statue of Liberty standing there by itself up there, and people coming to the America right there, and they can see the Statue of Liberty standing there holding a torch, and it's standing right there, and people come by and they can see that. And when they see that, the Statue of Liberty is standing there 151 feet and 1 inch tall, the statue itself, with the base of it all to the top is 305 feet and 1 inch tall is what it is. But yet they go by and they see that. But people, when they go by and they see the Statue of Liberty standing there, they can look at that big monument right there, knowing that they're going to a land of right as that. They go to a land of freedom is where they're going for. And they're going to a land of liberty, freedom, and opportunity to success is what they're looking for. But yet, then we turn around and look at the cross of Christ. It's estimated the cross of Christ was 9 to 15 feet tall. So it was something 9 to 15 feet tall is what it was. We look at something 630 feet. A monument that people looked at right there. Then we sat there with something 305 feet right there. And people go by and they say, look at that monument right there. But when they walk by and they see the cross of Christ, they look at it and just continue on is what they do. But let me say this to you. It is, we look at the cross of Jesus Christ. People sees it and they know it's Easter time. Or even they'll see it in a cemetery. Or even they see it in a churchyard. Or even on top of the church. And some will look at the cross and to be deeply ugly to be beautiful. A old wooden cross stained with blood, a place of death. How can you find something beauty out of that? That's where lots of people look at it right there. But see, then we go back over here again for the preaching of the word. That's what I like right here. Where I have it in here. For the preaching, the word of the cross is to them that perish foolishly, but unto us which are saved, it is the power of God. We are living in a time where we see crosses all over. Me and Sister Rose will be driving all over the place, and I will look at her and tell her, I said, I see crosses in people's yard like I never saw before, and there will be crosses here and crosses there. And I will say to her, There is crosses all over that I've never seen so many of them. And I even tell them, not even at Easter time, I've seen this many crosses. Have anybody looked at lots of crosses lately? They're everywhere. They're popping up. I don't know if it's called the COVID-19 or whatever it may be, that people are scared or whatever, and thinking they can stick up a cross and it will protect them. I don't know about it, but I know what hung on that cross, and I know who's going to protect me. Hallelujah. You know, and then I will remember what she said to me one day. She had been trying to get me to put up a cross for a long time in the yard. Then all of a sudden I put up a cross one day out there. Oh, she sat down and watched me through the window out there, building the thing, getting out of there, digging a hole, putting it in concrete, standing it up, putting the lever on it, make sure it's right, make sure it's looking good, standing there. Then she comes running down there. She looks at it. She said, people can see who we represent and who we are. That's what we need to do. Just don't stick it up in the yard. I'm not telling people, go and stick up a cross in the yard. Now people can see who you represent or who you are. If it's not in your spirit, don't even do it. Amen. Because that does not make you save, having a cross sticking up. When I ride by people's yards there and I look at it and I see who they represent and who they are. It's my brothers and sisters in Christ that I pray that they are and who they represent. Some will hear this over Facebook. I hope some people will hear it over rebroadcast and start taking a hold and clinging to the old rugged cross is what we need to do. There's times we need to go back to the cross of Christ. There's times we need to look at the cross. Amen. We need to remember the old rugged cross. We need to remember the bloody stain of the cross is what we need to do. So is there beauty in the cross? How do you see the cross? We see the beauty of the cross. See, Sister Rose, she seen the beauty of the cross. The day that I come up here, the first day I come up here, and I saw Sister Rose, she was sitting right there with Sister Tara and Brother Bishop, and I sat on the back pew of them. And at night I decided to come back to church because I like the Spirit of God. You know, even though we're not members of the church here, she was, we still classify this as our church. So I come back that night and I hear the Word of God again. And all of a sudden, Sister Rose come walking around here. And Brother Avery was sitting right here playing his guitar right here. And all of a sudden, this was the church started. She walked over to him. I don't know what she said, but I seen him reach back here and plug the cross up. That cross right there, it was unplugged. But see, the thing of it was, she seen something that was not right. She seen that cross lit up before. Then all of a sudden she comes to church and that cross was not lit up. See, that's the thing of it is, we need to recognize, we need to see the light of the cross is what we need to do. But she was not, she was being bound and determined, brother, you was going to plug that cross up. And I'm telling this something tonight that I've never told nobody. I never even told her that I recognized that she knew the beauty of the cross. See, how do you look at the cross? And how do you look at it? And Brother Avery reached over and he plugged that cross up. And like I say, I never told that to nobody. Nobody. See, she seen a light. And that light was the light of Christ is what she saw. Back right there in 1 Corinthians 1:18 right there. But unto us which are saved, it is the power of God. The cross is the power of God simply because it was there that the total sin debt was paid and given the Holy Spirit in whom the power resides literally to work mightily in our lives. Mightily into our lives right there is what we need to do. See, Sister Rose knew the power. She lived the power because she is a believer of Jesus Christ. Hallelujah. When you believe in Jesus Christ, you can live the power. You can know the power of Jesus Christ. You can stand there and say, devil, you're under my feet, and know that you can tread over any demons, any devils of hell, that you can proclaim something, that you can go to a hospital and say, rise in the name of Jesus. These are the things that we need to learn, that Jesus 15 feet tall that people see. Hallelujah. It ain't something that is 630 feet. It ain't something that is 305 feet or whatever. It's something that was 9 to 15 feet tall that we ride around and see. People turn their clothes out to it. But I look, my memory rolls back to it each and every day. Hallelujah. Hallelujah. Hallelujah. Hallelujah. Woo, I'm fixing to get happy. Hallelujah. Glory. Hallelujah. Over 2,000 years ago, the Roman leaders mocked him and saying, if you are the Son of God, come off down off that cross and save yourself. If you are, come down off that cross. Save yourself. And they that passed by mocked him, wagging their head, saying, all that destroys the temples in 3 days, and destroys the temples and build it in 3 days. Save thyself, O Son of God. Save thyself and come off the cross. See, that's the way the world looked at it back then. The ones who put them on that cross, now they telling them in the last minute for what world could see it, knowing they crucified our Savior. But see, the thing of it is, what are we going to cling to in these last days? Hallelujah. Are you going to cling to something that is a myth or whatever? The people say, if you are the Son of God, come down. But see, what are you hanging on to tonight? How can you see beauty in the cross tonight? It was an ugly, terrible thing that was there. It was an old wooden cross. It was old rusty nails right there. It had blood all over it right there. It was stained with blood. And it was a place of death called Golgotha Hill. How can you find beauty on an ugly thing like that? How can you see that? You know, have you ever seen somebody before? I heard before, if you've seen an ugly kid, and if you follow that kid home, you're definitely going to probably see an ugly mama and a daddy. Then we've seen some kids sometime there, they're so ugly that they're cute. I don't know however you look at it, but how can you find beauty into something? Hallelujah. You know, the devil was a liar in the beginning of the garden. He is a liar at the time of the cross. And he is a liar today in this world. Hallelujah. He's trying to tell people right now a false religion, a better way to go. Hallelujah. You ain't got to believe in the Word of God just to say that you're a Christian is good enough. No, I'm telling you what. We need to cling back to the old wooden cross again. We need to cling to the old blood-stained cross again. It may not look beautiful to you. It may look ugly. Hallelujah. But I'm here to say it was a place of death. Oh, you can ride through a cemetery sometimes and you look at these old tombstones out there. Some of the old ones out there. You can ride out there and say, you know, that's a pretty tombstone. They are. They spent some money back then on some nice ones. Now they throw a little rock on the ground and put your name on there and kiss you goodbye and sing your own. But see, the thing of it is, they put some ones out there and it's pretty. How can you say something's pretty in a graveyard knowing who's in the ground? How many of them that's in the ground is the saint of God, and how many of them is burning in hell today? No matter what's standing over you, no matter how pretty it is, no matter how much money you have, if you don't believe in Jesus Christ, I'm here to tell you when you close your eyes to death, you will bust hell wide open.
4: Amen.
3: And you will burn and burn forever. Back in 1 Corinthians 1:18, for the preaching of the cross is to them that perish foolish, but unto us which are saved, it is the power of God. How do you see beauty in the cross? How do you see beauty in the cross?
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5: John the Baptist. 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

At the beginning of Matthew chapter 11, Jesus is telling the disciples of John the Baptist about the Lord's ministry. Now we continue reading at Matthew 11, 7. As these men were going away, Jesus began to speak to the crowds about John. What did you go out into the wilderness to see? A reed shaken by the wind? But what did you go out to see? A man dressed in soft clothing? Those who wear soft clothing are in king's palaces. But what did you go out to see? A prophet? Yes, I tell you, and one who is more than a prophet. This is the one about whom it is written, Behold, I send my messenger ahead of you, who will prepare your way before you. Truly I say to you, among those born of women there has not arisen anyone greater than John the Baptist. Yet the one who is least in the kingdom of heaven is greater than he. From the days of John the Baptist until now, the kingdom of heaven suffers violence, and violent men take it by force. For all the prophets and the law prophesied until John. And if you are willing to accept it, John himself is Elijah who was to come. He who has ears to hear, let him hear. But to what shall I compare this generation? It is like children sitting in the marketplaces who call out to the other children and say, We played the flute for you, and you did not dance. We sang a dirge, and you did not mourn. For John came neither eating nor drinking, and they say, He has a demon. The Son of Man came eating and drinking, and they say, Behold, a gluttonous man and a drunkard, a friend of tax collectors and sinners. Yet wisdom is vindicated by her deeds. Then he began to denounce the cities in which most of his miracles were done, because they did not repent. Woe to you, Chorazin! Woe to you, Bethsaida! For if the miracles had occurred in Tyre and Sidon which occurred in you, they would have repented long ago in sackcloth and ashes. Nevertheless, I say to you, it will be more tolerable for Tyre and Sidon in the day of judgment than for you. And you, Capernaum, will not be exalted to heaven, will you? You will descend to Hades, for if the miracles had occurred in Sodom which occurred in you, it would have remained to this day. Nevertheless, I say to you that it will be more tolerable for the land of Sodom in the day of judgment than for you. At that time Jesus said, I praise you, Father, Lord of heaven and earth, that you have hidden these things from the wise and intelligent, and have revealed them to infants. Yes, Father, for this way was well-pleasing in your sight. All things have been handed over to me by my Father, and no one knows the Son except the Father, nor does anyone know the Father except the Son, and anyone to whom the Son wills to reveal him. Come to me, all who are weary and heavy laden, and I will give you rest. Take my yoke upon you, and learn from me, for I am gentle and humble in heart, and you will find rest for your souls. For my yoke is easy, and my burden is light. This is The Word, a listener-supported ministry. The address here is Post Office Box 444, Paradise, California, 95969. This is Nicholas Hope.

0: Every part of our nation has its own weather problems, winds, tornadoes, hurricanes. With Upwards, I'm Max Lucado. When an unexpected storm hits your life, the loss of a job, a lost relationship, or a lost loved one, you know, it does little to brag about your Boy Scout merit badges. They won't help. You need something bigger. Now, you've felt those waves, haven't you? You may be in the midst of a hurricane right now, and you wonder, what is God doing? Can He help us get out of this current mess? And why did He allow the storm in the first place? Can I assure your heart with these biblical truths? God knows what is best, and you know that you don't. But you know what? You know He cares, don't you? So when you're going through life's unrelenting storms, trust completely in the all-knowing sovereign hand of God.
1: So, you want to get to I-5, huh?
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1: Well, go down this road a piece and turn right. Shouldn't matter where, it's all open field.
2: If you're looking for heaven, Jesus said He came from heaven.
1: Next, I think you turn right at a filling station.
2: 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Someone who thinks they know the way?
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3: I get so discouraged. Matt's been out of work and the holidays are coming up. It's scary.
4: Dear friend, if that's you today, I know exactly how it feels, and it is scary. This is Elizabeth George. 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Put your faith to work. Faith's defined in Hebrews 11:1 as the substance of things hoped for, the evidence of things not seen. 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The real question is, do you believe God will provide for all your needs? The answer is, of course!
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15: Hi, Grandma. What's for dinner?
16: Hey, honey. 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
15: Ooh, can Nina come over?
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Walking with Christ every day. The scripture for today's daily walk through the Bible is from John 12, 25 and 26. He that loveth his life shall lose it, and he that hateth his life in this world shall keep it unto life eternal. If any man serve me, let him follow me, and where I am, there shall also my servant be. If any man serve me, him will my Father honor. As you begin the next stage of your life's journey, whom will you walk with? Will you walk with people who worship the ways of the world? Or will you walk with the Son of God? Jesus walks with you. Are you walking with Him? Hopefully you will choose to walk with Him today and every day of your life. God's Word promises that when you follow in Christ's footsteps, you will learn how to live freely and lightly. That's from Matthew 11, 28 and 30. Are you worried about the day ahead? Be confident in God's power. He will never desert you. Are you concerned about the future? Be courageous and call upon God. He will protect you. Are you confused? Listen to the quiet voice of your Heavenly Father. He is not a God of confusion. So talk with God, listen to Him, and walk with His Son starting now. Again, the scripture for today's daily walk through the Bible says, He that loveth his life shall lose it, and he that hateth his life in this world shall keep it unto life eternal. If any man serve me, let him follow me, and where I am, there shall also my servant be. If any man serve me, him will my Father honor. John 12, 25 and 26.

0: This is the day that the Lord has made. I will rejoice and be glad in it. Hi, this is Melissa Hall, and you're listening to the 99.9 WUCC Williston. We're bringing you the voice of truth.
1: And Jesus said, "Ye shall receive power after that the Holy Ghost is come upon you, and ye shall be witnesses unto me both in Jerusalem and in all Judea and in Samaria and unto the uttermost parts of the earth." Welcome to today's program, It's Really Supernatural, Acts of the Holy Spirit. I'm your host, Henry Schaefer. I believe in the supernatural, and God is on the move in these last days. Let's move into the program and see another chapter that could be written in the book of Acts.
2: Well, here we are. It's Friday night, and we have another edition of It's Really Supernatural.
1: And who do we have in the studio with us?
2: Yeah, that's right. Who do we have with us tonight?
3: Well, one is JFK.
1: You're looking good tonight, brother.
3: I am.
1: Yeah, I'm glad you're here with us.
3: It feels so good to hear that coming from someone else.
1: Yeah, I'm telling you what, you look really good.
2: Yeah.
3: Well, you in your orange shirt, I like it too.
1: Well, you know that. You know, yeah. Some people can't understand why I wear it, but it's just one of those things I have.
3: I got
1: to do
3: a different color. And I'm wanting to get some another colors because it's a wonderful shirt.
1: All right.
2: Yeah, those are comfortable shirts, huh?
3: Yeah.
2: It's good to be back. It's been a long time.
1: Has it been a while since we did It's Really Supernatural?
2: It has been a while.
1: So yeah. I was thinking about stopping the program. Y'all think we need to do that?
3: I don't think so.
1: If we could get, you know, as we get ready to start, if we could get at least a few phone callers who were listening out there and said, "Hey, we enjoy It's Really Supernatural. We'd like for y'all to stay on the air. How about just give us a call here?" What's that number?
2: 803-335-3131.
1: Yeah, so you'd have to call me, let me know, say, "Hey, we want IRS to stay on the air."
2: That's right.
1: I got the red button lit up, looking for a caller. So we're going to move right on into the program today. Well, first of all, it is Friday the 30th.
2: Uh-oh.
1: Oh, look here. We got a phone call. That's the way you get a phone call right there. Here we go. Hey, caller, you're live and on the air. Got a comment? Got a question?
4: Don't take my favorite radio show off the air.
1: All right. Well, can I get your first name here then? Can you give us your name?
4: This is Brother Kenny.
2: Yeah.
1: Hey, Brother Kenny. How you doing? Praise God.
4: Man, I'm doing great listening in, man. Felt like my heart skipped a beat. This is a man, there's so much supernatural stuff, moves of God going on.
1: Tell us what tell us what supernatural God has showed you.
4: Oh, what he's been showing me.
1: Yes. Tell us something supernatural.
4: Oh, man. How about just a crazy amount of healings that I've seen here recently? Riding around in a tow truck witnessing to every single person that I picked up. And over a six-month period, I've seen right at a little, you know, hit or miss, right at 200 people either filled with the Holy Spirit. I'm talking about fire, you know, the baptism of the Holy Spirit.
1: The real deal.
4: Tongues.
1: The real deal.
4: Yes, sir.
1: Yeah, Pentecost.
4: Healed from something. A couple of people got saved.
1: Wow,
4: you know,
1: praise the Lord.
4: Are delivered.
1: Let me ask you this here. Does the radio program encourage you to continue on doing that, hearing the stories we tell as well?
4: It does me.
1: Wow, that's
4: it
1: wonderful.
4: It does me.
1: Well, thank you. You've been a long-time listener, too, haven't you?
2: So that's one, huh?
1: Yeah.
2: I hear the phone beeping. It's steady beeping. You can hear people trying.
4: I'll get off the phone.
1: All right. What is someone else? God bless.
4: Rally.
2: Thanks, Kenny.
3: Thank you, Brother Kenny.
1: Thank you, Brother Kenny. All right. Caller, call on back there. Those who's in the background beeping in, let's go ahead and tell us something. We need to be encouraged. We got some stuff to tell you, though.
2: Yeah.
1: But you need to, you know, it's been a while since we've been on.
2: It has been a while. Yes.
1: Different things have been going on. So here we go.
2: Here we go. Here's another one.
1: All right. Caller, you live and on the air. Got a comment? Got a question?
5: Got a comment? Good evening, Pastor Schaefer, Sister Dana, Brother
1: Hello.
5: JFK.
1: Hey,
2: Sandy.
5: In the name of the Lord Jesus Christ, I rebuke whatever demonic spirit made you say anything about taking IRS off the air or any other show on this station.
1: Yeah.
5: They don't like the live show, let alone the replays.
1: Is that right?
5: That's right. So in the name of the Lord Jesus, I rebuke that. And I cancel that in the name of the Lord Jesus.
1: All right.
2: I think that means she wants you to stay on.
1: So we should stay on then.
5: Yes, sir.
1: All right.
5: And that goes for Project Seer. That goes for all the other shows.
1: Yeah, wonderful. Thank you so much.
5: Not just, but especially IRS, because, you know, It's Really Supernatural paved the way for all the others.
2: Oh, you're right, it did.
1: All right, yeah.
5: It's the flagship show.
1: Oh, all right. Well, I appreciate that.
3: Does that mean we're the weirdos? Is that what you mean? That's what you mean?
2: The flagship for the weirdos.
1: It's kind of. It's like, here's what I see. Going around Atlanta, Georgia, in the left-hand lane with that circle and all that stuff, and don't get in this lane, and you got the pass.
3: Yeah.
1: Unless you got the pass, you don't get in this lane right here.
3: Right.
1: And we're in that lane. Whatever they call that lane, we're in that fast lane.
3: Right.
1: Get out of the way. We're going.
5: Woo! I'm afraid to look at it a little differently. I consider you the admirals.
1: Oh, the admirals.
5: The admirals of the truth, because you don't hear any of what you present, and that's how you do it. You don't tell, you present. You give people, you tell them, don't believe what we say.
1: Check it out yourself.
3: Right.
5: So you're really the admiral and flagship of truth. Mm-hmm. All the shows are. Because
1: tell people I drive the bus, and every Friday it stops right here. Sometimes people get on, sometimes people get off. I'm the bus driver, though. How about that? And I got two others that ride with me all the time, Dana and JFK.
5: Well, you know, the nice thing about riding the bus, Pastor, you may have a different bus driver from time to time, but you're always on the same road going the right place.
1: Oh, I like that.
2: That's right.
1: Okay. Sounds good.
5: So God bless.
1: Thank you so much, Sandy.
5: Show.
1: All right.
5: Bye-bye.
1: All right. We need one more then, don't we?
3: At least one more.
1: I
3: know we got some faithfuls. The faithful ones, they call just like the, you know.
1: Yeah,
3: so we expect, definitely going to expect
1: So we're
3: them.
1: Talking about, do we need to continue on IRS? I mean, you know, do you like to hear the program? Mm-hmm. I just need to hear some input. Or do we just stop it? You know, do we stop? Oh, we got another
2: one. There's the third one.
1: All
2: here we
1: right.
2: go.
1: Got three right here. Okay, caller, you live and on the air. Got a comment, got a question.
6: Yes, sir. Hey, Pastor Dana, Daryl, how y'all doing?
3: All right.
1: All right.
6: Good. This is Jason. Talking about it's really supernatural, it was like reminiscent. I remember when our eyes got open to all this stuff, was listening to It's Really Supernatural about Clarita Villanueva.
1: Yeah, right. I know.
6: I saw it the other day in the program files. I think that was like show number 6.
1: Really?
6: I
1: mean,
2: wow.
6: It was forever ago. And that story right there just captivated us.
1: Yeah.
6: And it really showed us this stuff's real.
1: Yeah.
2: Yes.
6: And the program's been such a blessing. I mean, to me and Paige and the kids, and when we're home with them, and if we get home early enough, a lot of times we sit and watch it. I mean, it's like family. Like, let's listen to and watch. It's really supernatural. I mean, what are they going to talk about this week?
1: Break out the popcorn.
2: That's right.
1: Bring the popcorn. Wow, isn't that amazing?
6: That's so incredible.
1: All right, brother, I guess your vote is we stay on.
6: Oh, yeah, for at least another 8 years.
1: Okay.
2: At least another
3: 8 years.
2: Until
3: right.
2: Jesus comes back anyway, right?
1: All right, we'll do it until Jesus comes. How about that? Thank you so much, Jason.
6: Great night.
1: You think there's anybody else we'll call?
2: Okay, well, they might during the show, but why don't we tell them what we're going to talk about tonight?
1: Oh, let me see what we're going to talk about when we talk about getting all these phone calls in.
2: That's
1: here.
2: Right.
1: We're going to talk about several things tonight.
2: Okay. Uh-oh.
1: Who is that? Hello, here we go. It's a good one. Hello, caller, you live and on the air. Got a comment, got a question.
7: Hey, good evening, Pastor John Brunson. How y'all doing up there?
3: Good. Hey,
1: Brother Brunson. Yes, sir, go right ahead.
7: Yeah, you do that. I'm on my way now to a revival. I introduced the show part to them last night, and we're going to go back over there tonight to do it again.
1: Oh, wonderful.
3: Right. Okay.
1: Wow.
7: Yeah, we got on some of the worship garments and the flags and everything, and I got a dance for them. So we're going to go over there and do that. But I will ask you to keep the program on the air.
1: Yes.
7: I don't get a chance to listen to it as much as I used to, but, man, I rely on y'all to keep me up to date on what's going on.
1: Okay.
2: That's wow. it.
1: Well, sounds good. Got another vote.
3: Awesome.
1: Is that three or four now? Four.
2: That's four.
1: All right. Well,
2: I appreciate it.
7: Yeah, I think I'm number four.
1: Thank you, brother.
3: Okay. Thank you, brother.
7: All right. God
1: bless.
7: God bless. Y'all have a good one. Bye-bye. All right.
1: Thank you.
2: I can probably pretty much guarantee you that Tony Myers is listening to.
1: You think he is too?
2: Oh, he texts me every time if we're not doing it at church. Why ain't you on YouTube? Why ain't we live?
3: So, where is he at now?
2: He lives in Virginia.
3: Okay.
2: He lives in Virginia.
3: Okay.
1: All right, so let's introduce what we're going to talk about now.
2: Okay.
1: You ready? we're going to talk about the Yellowstone National Park, the volcano.
2: Okay.
1: That's there. They call it a super volcano.
2: Okay.
1: That's where we're going to talk about that today. Tonight, we're going to just introduce some of that information there, and then we're going to talk about the Revelation 12 sign from Scotty Clark out of Revelation 12, 1 and 2. Then also want to talk about the August 21st, the eclipse that's going to take place around August 21st, the dark streak that's going to go across America, August 21st.
2: Right.
1: It starts over in Oregon and comes all the way across to South Carolina. And as I was coming this way, I think I got some revelation about it.
2: Okay.
1: That's because I'm going to put it over the air. You understand? That's how God works. That's how God does that. And that's how he also does it in preaching, through revelation, is that you know that you're preaching under inspiration.
2: Right.
1: Inspiration is because you have studied.
2: You studied and prepared.
1: You got everything prepared. You got your outline. You got ready to go. And that's you're being inspired to do that. But as you're ministering, then all of a sudden there comes a thought.
2: Yes.
1: That you have not thought of ever before. Mm-hmm. That's revelation.
2: Right.
1: So I think that is some of the stuff I want to talk to you about tonight, about this this August 21st sign as well. So who has anything over here about the, tell us what you know about the Yellowstone National Park and what's going on over there.
2: Well, when you mentioned it, I really didn't know that much about it. I started looking at it a little bit today after you told me what we were talking about. And I think that's pretty interesting that they're not even showing the videos on it now anymore, are they? Something about the rise of the, what do they call it?
1: The magma.
2: The magma.
1: The ground is actually rising, raising up there in Yellowstone.
2: It's changing. Mm-hmm.
1: And Paul Begley, he's almost like a daily Israeli supernatural.
2: Right.
1: And he just constantly is bombarding the internet with these little short blurbs about things that's going on. And we kind of take those things and then we study them ourselves and we put them out.
2: Right.
1: And, hey, this is what's going on out there as well. So let's go ahead and take Paul Begley here and see what he's, how long is this thing? 8 minutes? I don't know if I'll do the 8 minute thing here or not, but here's the thing that we'll let people know. Is that Yellowstone National Park, that there's a lot of activity with earthquakes that are happening there right now. And they've been watching this for years and years, but they know that something is happening in that the ground is actually lifting, and they have closed off several portions of the national park to visitors who's always been able to come. You can't go there no more. And the ground has gotten so hot in a lot of the places that it has started to melt the asphalt that the roads are on. So they know that there's something moving underneath there. Mm-hmm. And they have NASA with its satellite, with its airplanes and satellites looking down from the top with certain scopes looking at the depth of this thing, seeing actually what's going on the inside of the volcano there. Now, it being a super volcano, they talk about that it's just a little different than
2: a regular
1: volcano. Mm-hmm. Did you get into that, about the difference in that?
2: Yeah, how some of it with the super volcano, they're not so much worried about, what I thought was interesting is they're not so much worried about the lava and stuff that comes out of it. Mm-hmm. But they're worried about the plume of the ash and the smoke, and said that the whole northwestern United States would be covered
1: with it. And that the volcano is not like a normal volcano in which it has the raised ground where you have coming up to the throat of the volcano into the top where the crater at the top could be sealed and everything, waiting for the magma to come out. And then it makes another layer. This one here, what they call the super one, is flat. Y'all know what I'm talking about? This thing's flat, and it's all happening underground. And when it blows, it's talking about blowing, like you're talking about, blowing it out the top. Mm-hmm. Of that. So let's so that's what they're happening. Paul Begley ties this into end time signs. That's what we're talking about. Mm-hmm. Current end time signs. As I was traveling this way and I started going down the road, and how many of you really do this as you're traveling down the road? You're looking at signs and you see the signs over and over and over and over. And sometimes you even just get so used to the signs.
2: You ignore them.
1: You ignore the signs.
2: Right.
1: And that's the way it is, I think, the church people are right now. Uh-huh. They are ignoring the signs that are all around us that's happening in the world, that God has given us signs. And one of those was earthquakes.
2: Right.
1: And just think about this here, that how that, the, and of course, we had an earthquake.
3: Yeah.
2: In Augusta.
3: I forget what day it is.
8: Yeah, I can't remember. It's 3.2, 3.1.
2: Mm-hmm. Didn't they say there was, seemed like I saw on there, there was one like on Tuesday and then another on Wednesday or something like that when I was looking on the internet. I'll be looking that up while y'all are.
8: Okay, so let's put up Paul Begley. Okay. Then we'll grab this back here, how it affects us as well. You ready? You can go to the YouTube studio, WUCC. Watch us live mm-hmm. right now. I'm putting up the Paul Begley video. We're going to play this here right now.
9: Serious? Are you serious? Get some coffee, everybody. Calm down in Yellowstone. Yellowstone. Yes, and Montana. They were hit with a very strong jolt, a powerful 4.5 magnitude earthquake recorded in Yellowstone National Park in the evening last night.
8: But this was put up June 16th.
9: Earthquakes, including a 2.7 all the way to 3.1. Here's the whole thing. It's very shallow. Very, very shallow. Let me give you an update now what's been going on. If you guys remember, 2 days ago, I noticed that there was a 3.7 or so earthquake in Yellowstone there in Montana. And I said, I don't like it. I don't like it. And there was a couple more smaller aftershocks. I kept saying, I don't like it. I don't like it. Don't let this super volcano open up and awake. Here's what's happened in the last 24 hours. All right. Now, there's been several quakes, some of them 4.6 in Indonesia, 4.5 in Fiji. We understand these areas, 4.6 the Philippines, 4.5 Papua New Guinea, 4.2 in Chile, 4.5. This is when it happened. Yellowstone last night, around 6:48 p.m. mountain time. Here we go. A 4.5 jolt in Yellowstone National Park, followed by a 2.7. And remember, this 4.5 earthquake that hit Yellowstone in Montana was only 9.4 kilometers deep, followed by a 2.7, then another 2.6, then a 3.1. All of these earthquakes taking place within about a 3-minute period.

0: and a couple 2.9 in Ferndale, California, 3.3 in Ferndale, California, a 4.3 in Argentina, 4.7 in Papua New Guinea. Alaska had a couple more quakes of 3.6 and 2.7, and then it happened again. Yellowstone, powerful 2.8, again very shallow. Alaska with a 2.9, Chile with a 4.4, and then Yellowstone just a few minutes ago, a 2.7. So we continue to see these quakes. They're not slowing down, folks. Yellowstone National Park, Montana. Yellowstone, Montana is where this quake epicenter is, and the aftershocks continue. And remember, we're dealing here with a super volcano with the potential of an eruption. I'm not saying it's going to happen, but if, and scientists say when it goes, and who knows, that could be what, 100 years from now, 100 days from now, no guarantees on this thing, but it is a massive super volcano that is so large that it would literally destroy the northwest portion of the United States and part of southwestern Canada. That would just be from the initial eruption and the shock waves and the fire and the brimstone, the smoke and the ash would really send the United States and Canada into a dark winter for about 3 years. Vegetation would start dying. You have to understand, we're talking about a cataclysmic, apocalyptic, nearly extinction of this side of the hemisphere. So this is not nothing to play with. And if you're having a 4.5 earthquake followed by a lot of aftershocks right there, you got to watch it. And I said this 2 days ago. Now, I'm not a seismologist. I'm not a meteorologist. I'm not a climatologist. I'm not a cosmetologist.
1: We got one of them, though, here.
0: Ophthalmologist or even a cardiologist. I've been watching what's going on. I'll say, a country preacher in the cornfields of Indiana. I can just tell you, I know what the Bible says. From eschatology's concerned, these are the types of events that the Bible spoke of. Great earthquakes. And you have to understand, don't forget Pastor Dr. Katie Collin. Dr. Katie Collin of Harvest Army. He has prophesied of a great earthquake coming upon America. And this is not a man that just blows smoke. And he's had an unbelievable amount of prophecies come true, incredibly. All over the world, God has revealed to him earthquakes and different types of things. So we're going to watch very closely. He didn't say when, he didn't say where, but I think we should be aware that we're living in the last days. Now, forget that. If you don't believe the science and if you don't believe the prophecies, then take the Bible. And Jesus said in the last days there would be earthquakes in diverse places. All right? Even a great shaking in the heavens and on the earth. Now, if you don't believe the Bible and you don't believe the science and you don't believe the prophecies of the prophets like Katie Collins, then I guess it'd take sight to completely cure the blind. Give your life to Jesus Christ. That might be too late, though. Give your life to Christ now. We are running out of time. Are you saved? Don't miss today's live broadcast. Starts at 12.
1: All right. Well, there you have it from Paul Begley, and he gave you some insight there on the earthquake. That they're expecting something to happen there in Yellowstone National Park. Mm-hmm. And so got any thoughts, got any comments? I may run another one here and kind of tie these things together.
2: What you think, Gerald? Watching that, I have to wonder, it talks about all the different things going on in Yellowstone, but it's all around the world.
3: Yes.
2: It's all over the place.
3: Right.
2: Because I was just sitting here thinking about the Augusta earthquake we were talking about and how, what was it, 2 years ago on Valentine's Day?
1: Right.
2: We had an earthquake. Mm-hmm. Now, I'm 53 years old, and maybe I just don't remember it, but I don't ever remember feeling an earthquake, and I've lived in Augusta all my life.
3: Mm-hmm. I was actually

0: at a center here in town, and I heard it, and I didn't really know what to think of it at first, but it did have a sound aspect to it, and then the vibration, the building shook.
1: Right.
0: After there was a sound, so I wasn't even really, you know, I didn't know what, I mean, I was thinking about it.
1: Right.
0: That could possibly be an earthquake, or it could be some artillery going off in over at Fort Gordon.
1: Right.
0: I just didn't really know, but when you put the sound and the tremble
1: with
0: the building, it said, well, maybe it was an earthquake. And, later to find out that it wasn't right.
2: Okay, caller, you live and on the air. Got a comment, got a question?
3: Well, just a little bit of a comment and a question. Kind of mixed in. Tied in with the Four Horsemen of the Apocalypse. You know, is our food, you know, a lot of our food's going to be cut off because of like a winter that could possibly come from it.
2: Right.
3: That's going to be famine.
1: Yeah.
3: All the gas is escaping. You know, that's going to be making people sick and killing them. You know, just a long-term ramifications of something like that happening, I believe it applies straight to Scripture.
0: Yeah.
1: Absolutely. That's exactly right.
3: All right, I'm going to hang up and listen more, man.
2: Sounds
1: okay.
3: Good job.
1: All right. You know, it's funny that Kenny said that. I was thinking the same thing. You know, we talked about famine, because if the supervolcano blows and it destroys all of the Northwest, where, you know, like all that area where all our food is grown, you know, for the nation, most of that area is all farmland. And, I mean, it said it will devastate. There'll be no food.
2: That's right. Well, and that's one of the things I want to go ahead and follow up with, too, is talking about the food sources and different things like that, is that I've got a video here I was just queuing up with Mark Taylor.
1: Okay.
2: Now, one of the Mark Taylor prophecies that he has come up with is that he is saying that when Donald Trump would come into presidency, which he foretold that would happen, is that there would be, he prophesied about energy, and that there would be a new release of energy in America, and cut off actually the OPEC nations. And y'all follow with me. This is on the same topic of what we're talking about, the volcano. He said that one thing that would happen in America, prior to that happening, the sign would be that would be a great explosion in America that would set things in order for this event to take place that would really make them pull for their own energy.
1: Okay.
2: Do you understand what I'm talking about?
1: Mm-hmm.
2: So, and you got to look at how people are tying this prophecy together and saying, is this Yellowstone National Park the part of the prophecy of Mark Taylor, what he was talking about?
1: Right.
2: So
1: right.
2: Let me, y'all talk there for a moment. Let me get this thing queued up here, and that's what I'm going to be queuing up.
1: All right. While he's getting that queued up, I wanted to say the other night I was watching TV, and I'm not a big history.
2: I got it. Here we go. I'm going to start it right here. So let's go ahead. This is a Mark Taylor prophecy that was read. He's on a one of the talk shows here. So let me just say, he's talking about energy.
1: Okay.
2: And let's just see where it goes from here at.
1: Okay.
2: Ready?
1: Okay.
2: Make sure I got this here going. Here we go, all together. Here we go.
4: And this is why I think it may be Yellowstone National Park that this prophecy is talking about. The Spirit of God says, energy. I am releasing new energy. For this new energy that I am releasing will make my America and my Israel energy independent. For America and Israel will now be the top energy producers in the world. This new energy and the technology to capture it will spring forth from the depths as the volcano erupts from the depths. This is the sign that will be given. I repeat, and this is me repeating. This is a sign that will be given. A massive volcano eruption will signal that this is the time for my America and Israel in the end of the energy corruption. OPEC, your evil regime will no longer be tolerated. You will no longer be needed, for you refuse to listen to my words and have not heeded. For when that ring of fire blows its top, it will be a sign to you that you will lose your stock, and the covenant you have with that ring will be lost. The Spirit of God says, you countries that have dominated energy for decades to move your evil agenda are charged with this guilt. Your days are numbered, and you will say, look how fast this was built. My America and my Israel will be one, and because of this, you will be undone. Because of your rage and the money you made from those countries you manipulated and attacked from within, you will now have to turn to those countries for help on a whim. For your wells will go dry and your finances too, for you will now be fed from the red, white, and blue. That is the prophecy that Mark Taylor posted December 16th, 2016. Mm. What have we been seeing here recently? Yellowstone National Park has had multiple, and I mean multiple, earthquakes, and they're getting stronger and stronger. Could it be that the sign will be Yellowstone volcano erupting and not destroying half of America like people think it will? It will erupt. It will be big, but it will be a great sign. Now, there's volcanoes erupting all across the world right now as I'm making this video. But wouldn't it be something if Yellowstone National Park erupted in a way that there's no way to deny that that's a sign from God? What do you think, guys? Could this be the sign that this prophet is prophesizing?
5: Yellowstone! I mean, it's not going away just because you and I would like for it to go away. But now there's been over 230 earthquakes that have hit the Yellowstone National Park area right there where that super duper volcano is rumbling. The magma is moving. Millions of mountains of magma is moving. And let me just tell you what they're saying right now on the reports. Yellowstone super volcano has been hit by a series of earthquakes with more than 30 recorded since June 12th. Mm-hmm. No, 230 in a week.
2: Because the last one I just gave you was June 12th.
5: 30 since June 12th. The latest was recorded on Monday, June 19th. Wow. There was a magnitude 3 earthquake striking 8.6 miles north-northwest of the West Yellowstone, Montana. Matter of fact, the swarm began last week, and on June 15th, saw a magnitude 4.5 earthquake
2: take place
5: in Yellowstone National Park. The epicenter of the shock was located in Yellowstone National Park, 8 miles north-northeast of the town of West Yellowstone, Montana. Scientists from the University of Utah, which monitor the Yellowstone volcano, were repeating this in a statement. The earthquake was reportedly felt in the towns of West Yellowstone and Gardner, Montana, in Yellowstone National Park and elsewhere in surrounding region. Matter of fact, this earthquake was the largest to hit Yellowstone since March the 30th back in 2014, when we had a 4.8 magnitude earthquake recorded just 18 miles east of the geyser. So this is what I'm saying, guys. It hasn't stopped. The earthquakes continue. And Yellowstone is shaking and quaking, and NASA is starting to get a migraine that's aching because they can see with that plane that continues to fly over top of the Yellowstone National Park area with their super-duper telescope, infrared telescope that can look down deep into the Earth. They can see the magma, and they can see where the magma's moving to. This is why the deer and the antelope no longer want to roam as they're trying to get away from Yellowstone. There are herds of animals running out of the park. We know 2 years ago, the road, the asphalt started melting under the intense heat as this magma's rising. We know even the level of the ground has risen, okay? So there's definitely some situations going on right now. Definitely some situations taking place. And with this super volcano in Yellowstone, we're going to keep a close eye on it because it isn't. I don't know what it's going to do. Nobody knows what it's going to do, but we know what it's doing. It's rumbling. It's moving, and quakes are happening. And the Bible said there would be great earthquakes in these last days, and this certainly would be one if this thing was to blow. Are you saved? We're looking at something catastrophic, cataclysmic. Let's pray it doesn't happen. Are you saved? Give your life to Jesus Christ. Time is running out.
2: All right. So that was the 19th when that one there was posted. So you can see. The main thing I wanted to do with this one here was tie the two together.
1: Right.
2: Is understand that Mark Taylor has prophesied of Donald Trump coming on board, being the president. Mm-hmm. He also prophesied there's going to be new energy, new release of energy. And God told him this would be the sign of when that's going to happen. Now, let's take these two things here and we put them together. He said this would be the sign of two nations that he spoke of, one being America mm-hmm. and the other one being Israel.
1: Right.
2: That this would be that something would happen with the energy, the thing with new energy. Does that make sense?
1: Right.
2: Mm-hmm. So as just thinking about this here, there's two things. This is just coming to me, y'all. I'm just talking about, as we're talking about this here. So, you know, Wednesday night, I was talking about the different things that was happening in America, you know, in Israel, and some of the end time signs. Why would the Ezekiel 38 and 39 war, why would some of them shift and all of them all of a sudden come against
1: Israel.
2: Do you remember me talking mm-hmm. about that? Mm-hmm. So tell them what I said. Do you remember what I said on
1: yeah,
2: that?
1: Yeah, I remember what you said. It would be because that Israel would have the all the oil. Isn't that the one you're talking about, right? Where
2: that's
1: all
2: right.
1: the oil
2: yeah.
1: would be in Israel. And so then they're going to have to come. They're going to come after it.
2: Exactly. That they would come after the uh-huh. oil uh-huh. and come after it. What they were saying is that Israel has no oil now.
1: Right, none now.
2: So that what they're saying is that they believe that there's going to be a great earthquake that's going to take place. And
1: it's going to shift and all that.
2: It would shift all the oil. Mm-hmm. All the oil would take place and shift over there and move the oil
1: underneath Israel
2: and right. Russia and Iran and Iraq and all these different countries come around and say, and Libya and all them come around and say, this is our oil.
1: Right.
2: And we're coming now to get it that. And that's when Ezekiel 38-39 war takes place.
1: Right.
2: Where God supernaturally comes on board and he defeats the Muslim armies that are coming against Israel. So as we're thinking about that, uh-huh. I'm going, what's the event somewhere in this world that's going to cause this great
1: right.
2: massive earthquake?
1: Right.
2: That this could be talking about that Perry Stone has prophesied about.
1: Mm-hmm.
2: Many of the prophets have prophesied that that's how it's possible to take place of what's going to be coming oil rich nation of Israel. And that would definitely be a new energy changer for that nation.
1: Sure, yes.
2: Mm-hmm. And it doesn't, you know, of course, we have a lot of oil as well mm-hmm. that, you know, that is under our nation as well. So. Anyway, I'm just kind of putting it out there. Do you think that might be what this thing's about? So tell me some thoughts. Give me some thoughts.
1: I think
2: there.
1: It's interesting. I'm not sure how. I was sitting here thinking, I'm not sure how the Yellowstone thing could translate all the way to Israel.
2: It shakes the whole world. Earthquake shakes the whole world. When something this massive.
1: That massive. This so it would massive, be the whole world.
2: The whole world would feel this mm-hmm. this earthquake that's taking place.
1: You know,
2: and,
1: they were.
2: And it could take. That one could be the one that sets off many earthquakes.
1: Yeah. Okay.
0: One of the things I've been looking at. This might be. It's still on the subject line.
2: Go ahead.
0: But when we're talking about the things going on in the earth, one of the things I've seen and been hearing more and more about is the. The sinkholes.
1: Mm-hmm.
0: I know just, within the last month or so, we had the issue over there in Augusta with the, I think on Central Avenue, where this hole just opened up and then it swallowed a trash, and you know, like a sanitation truck.
1: Yeah, it did. Mm-hmm.
0: Right. And so, but I haven't really heard much about what. And all these instances that I'm hearing, just like there was a couple of instances, you can go online and see them in Atlanta. You know, we had, you know, had the big fire on 85 over there, you know, uh-huh. with the bridge situation over there.
2: Right.
0: But then also what happened was on I-20, you pull it up, there's this sinkhole that developed right there. I mean, right there in the middle of I-20.
1: Mm-hmm.
0: And you're looking at people, I mean, they're spraying water on it and stuff like that. I'm saying, where is all these holes coming from? Well, I don't know what people right. are, you know, I don't know what all thoughts are out there or what all is being said. But I know I've heard of that case. And then I also hear about how a lot of our water supply mm-hmm. in the U.S. is being basically what do we want to call it?
2: Contaminated?
0: Well, it's actually being, I don't want to use the term stolen, but a lot of our water supply is being bought up and taken and going other places.
2: Overseas.
0: Yeah.
2: Pumping it out in tankers.
0: Pumping it out. And actually using these, I don't know what they call it, but there's like these huge reservoirs. They're like huge bags. Mm-hmm. They're like tankers, you know, water, like huge water tankers. And they fill these things up with our water. And they just float them on off to China, wherever else. And then basically their deals that's being cut. Mm-hmm. And
2: Donald Trump will stop
0: sucking
2: that.
0: Sucking us dry. The Great Lakes are becoming less great.
2: Mm-hmm.
0: And
2: California's dry.
0: Yeah, so there's a lot of water that's being taken in place because people have a desperate need for water. And then,
2: well, they're probably getting ready for the when this event takes place. They're storing all this water.
0: Yeah,
2: you know, because when the water supplies are gone, mm-hmm. they're gone.
0: But yeah, you know,
2: you gotta think of that. I mean, if I'm gonna get ready for an event,
0: right?
2: I'm gonna not just put it on the ground. I'm gonna store this stuff up.
0: Yeah,
2: I'm gonna store this water.
0: But a lot of things that are going on now, you know, like I said, secret things are going on. You know, you wonder where all the, like I say, even when it comes to, like you were talking about how the great ship where the oil came.
2: Mm-hmm.
0: That some people they actually go out and, you know, like some of the, I guess you could say, power people.
2: I want you to hold that thought right there for a moment while we take a moment to recognize our sponsor. We're going to talk about Lee Moore here real quick. Let's run him. Thank you, Lee Moore, for all that you do supporting. It's really supernatural. God bless you.
6: 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I tether off to the Bible, and then I jump overboard into the land of the supernatural. Come, go with us.
2: Yep, if you follow Lee Moore, you're right there with us.
1: That's
2: okay, JFK, go in with your thought now.
0: Yeah, I was just, you know, whatever my thought was, but I was really, you know, thinking about how
2: powers that be that are doing something.
0: Yeah, they are in secret. They are getting secret deals. And you know, and then you get into the whole thing about what belongs to who, and how do they determine, you know, who owns this versus that? Because,
2: well, let's do this here. Let's take it and me connect the dot on around here to where we're at on this here. So the powers that be, we know that they know what's going on. They know what's happening, and they're prepared.
0: Right.
2: And they are preparing.
0: Right.
2: So when you study this out about the rising land there in Yellowstone, they're talking about as these earthquakes become more and more frequent, and they are watching this to the point to where they've even cut some of the video feed off to those, you know, there's live video cams. Mm-hmm. Like you can look into our studio right now and watch us live on, that they have live video cams. You can watch Oh Faithful and all this stuff.
1: Right.
2: That every 3 or 4 days they run the same video. So what you're watching is not live video from there, because they don't want people to get freaked out. Why are they taking the live video down?
0: Right.
2: Certain things happened under the Obama administration in the last year while he was there. This volcano was very active. So they're saying, y'all need to start watching when some of our officials go on vacation or go on trips, and some of the scientists and all of those, and the technology people, those who are mm-hmm. over technology and all these different ones, the minds of the world, when they start going off the scene and you don't know where they're at, start watching these signs around us, because they've gotten the trigger that it's not the trigger is now a hair trigger.
1: Right.
2: And
1: right.
2: That you need to be aware of. So that's exactly what you're talking about.
0: Right.
2: Is that they're gathering all this wealth up, or gathering up all this water.
0: I think we're starting to see even more real change. And like I said, we want to try to make sure that we can, you know, we're the people of God are hearing and listening what's going on. There's just so much going on in secret now. And then when people now really, I'm really looking for sources of good information. Because I don't, you know, like I said, you can't rely on what you see on the 6 o'clock news.
1: You got that right.
2: Oh, that's fake news. And people don't realize, if you listen to CNN, ABC, CBS, and give me some more of that.
1: I know.
2: You're listening to fake news.
1: Yeah.
2: that is fake. Oh, Pastor, why is that? Because I'm letting you know it's fake news.
1: Yes.
2: It is not the real news that's coming out there. And you got to be careful about Fox News and all of that. And, I mean, they're feeding us what they want to feed us.
1: Right. Sure they are.
2: They want to shape our minds and all. So that's why I'm tied to Twitter. I have my Twitter account. You can go Henry Schaefer at WUCC 99.9 FM. You can follow me there on Twitter. I tweet every day. So you can go. What are you looking at me like that for?
1: I think that's funny.
2: Yeah, you can tweet on me. I could tweet out there and you can see what I tweet to Donald Trump and tweet to the world. And I follow Donald Trump and I get his news live.
0: Awesome.
2: Live off the tweet.
1: Cool.
2: So that's cool. It comes up and says, hey, he just tweeted something. I check it out and said, go, my man, go. Drill. You know, they talk about energy crisis. Drill, baby, drill.
1: Okay, yeah. So let's move to this for a second. Let's talk about the solar eclipse we got coming up next month.
2: Yeah,
1: well,
2: because,
1: August 21st.
2: Because I think this ties it in.
1: Right.
2: I think this ties into it. You got something for it?
1: Well, I was just thinking, you know, about the solar eclipse. You know, it's a warning to a nation from everything I've read.
0: Yeah.
1: Well, so, you know, exactly what is the warning?
2: Y'all look at this here. Let me just give you this alert here. The Yellowstone supervolcano has just seen 878 earthquakes in two weeks.
1: Uh-huh.
2: And that's posted June 29th. What's today?
1: Yesterday. Today's the 30th.
2: 878 earthquakes in 2 weeks. It's just been posted. Isn't that amazing? So, anyway, I go, wow, that's an alert that's out there. Science alert. I bet Rev knows all about this here.
1: So when we talk about, you know, you talk about that going on.
2: Okay. Go ahead.
1: And then the solar eclipse coming up. And then we got the Revelation 12 signed September 23rd. You know, we've been talking about that kind of stuff too. So how does all of this tie in? It makes you wonder.
2: Yes.
1: How it all ties in together and exactly what's going to, you know.
2: I'm going to get the map.
1: The signs in the heavens. This solar eclipse, the closest place to see it in South Carolina is Greenville. They said if you're in Greenville, South Carolina, you will see the full solar eclipse.
2: Oh, that's good.
1: Anywhere in Spartanburg, sister city, it said you will see partial. And if you're in Charlotte or Asheville, you will not see much of it. It'll just be a piece of it.
2: Yeah, okay.
1: It's a certain path it's going to cross.
2: Okay, I'm going to blow this up so we can see it here. So if you're tuned in, you're looking, you can see what I have on the screen here. Now, I want you to look at this here. Now, God showed me this.
1: Mm-hmm.
2: I think God showed me this. I really believe he did as I was coming this way. As I'm going, okay, August the 21st is the path of the solar eclipse. Now, I didn't get none of this from Scotty.
1: Right.
2: I haven't talked to Scotty. I haven't talked to anybody. Nobody has showed me, talked, and I've not heard this from anybody. But when you look on this screen right here, you look at where it starts on the West Coast, right here in Oregon, and it comes through Idaho, Wyoming, Nebraska. It comes right on down, and it comes right on up here to South Carolina, through Missouri, Tennessee. And there is a 70-mile-wide black path that when the solar eclipse happens on August the 21st, it's only going to be like for two and a half minutes in each location.
1: Right.
2: And when it spreads out from that 70-mile swatch, because it's going to be total black, you'll go partial darkness, you know, 90%, 80%.
1: Right.
2: It will be dark in those areas, but not total darkness.
1: Right.
2: That 70-mile swatch you're talking about, is, you know, they got prime places to be at. The greatest duration is 2:40. And it's somewhere right over there in Tennessee. Yeah, Tennessee somewhere is where that's going to be taking place at, Missouri. So anyway, that's the moment's time. So how does this fit in?
1: Right.
2: How does this fit in with, if this is a sign, an end time sign, and this has not happened for how many years, hundreds of years or what have you, and we believe that the heavens are God's billboards, where he does show us things. He says, in the last days, I'll show signs in heaven and in the earth, fire, a vapor of smoke, pillars of fire. I want you to think about this here, is that if this volcano, which erupts on the West Coast, there in Wyoming, look at where it is right here.
1: Right.
2: That this whole place, that would be the path of the fallout from the left. It, because of the jet stream coming from the left all the way to the right would be a God is showing us that there is a sign of darkness and blackness coming.
1: Right.
2: And that it would mm-hmm. be coming from the volcano. Mm-hmm. That what you're seeing in the heavens marking the path coming across. What did your eyes just, I just got big red.
1: Yeah.
2: You're going, oh my Jesus. I'm just trying to say, is God trying to set this thing up that mm-hmm. he's showing us, okay, you're watching this on the earth. And I am going to draw a line. You got to realize, too, look, I want you to think about this here, that this solar eclipse, August the 21st, 2017, the only continent that it makes the swatch across that will see the eclipse is, guess which one?
1: The United States.
2: Mm-hmm. There is not another continent that will see this eclipse like this. Mm-hmm. We're the only one that sees it. So I'm just throwing it out there. Let's get it real quick. Is this the sign that God is showing us that this darkness is coming?
1: Right.
2: And it's from that volcano that's going to blow. Because they're saying total devastation. It affects the food. It will affect our crops. It will affect our water. It will affect our, we will go to a winter, a volcanic winter where it blacks the sky out for several years maybe. That it would be the ash and the fall. And I mean, it would affect a lot of things. And that as it depends on which side, I mean, we're talking about it will divide the north and the south. People talking about division in our country. I think it's more than just this dividing our country, you know, politically or ethnically or anything. I think it's an end time sign along with the volcanic sign. And God is showing us with this black eclipse line coming across here, mm-hmm. that this is what's getting ready to happen here in America.
1: During August 21st, is it a specific time or a date or something going on in Israel? Is it one of the...
2: No, not that I'm aware
1: anything
2: of.
1: Okay.
2: If it is, I'm not aware
1: okay.
2: of.
1: Okay,
2: you know,
1: I'm just wondering.
2: I don't know about it.
1: I know that they said that the next solar eclipse that the United States would see, and I thought it was ironic that it is is 7 years.
2: Seven years. Mm-hmm. And when that one comes, you know, so just say this one here starts 7 years.
1: Uh-huh.
2: Okay. And just say that just start the rapture.
1: Uh-huh.
2: Just, I mean, because you have to look at if this solar eclipse of 2017 is the prelude to the rapture. Think uh-huh. about this here. Watch this here. What about if these events do take place? It does happen in Israel as well. Some things happen in Israel.
1: Right.
2: Because we're talking about the earthquake.
1: Right.
2: And that there's something does happen in Israel, and things do move, and oil does shift. And in a month's time, you get all these armies and people really to get there. Oh, look here. We got a phone call coming in here. Okay, caller, you live and on the air. Got a comment, got a question.
3: I got one more comment and question.
2: Go right ahead.
3: Sorry to keep calling in. Have you guys talked about the fact that it's 33 days from the eclipse to the Revelation 12 sign?
2: No, I knew it was about a month. I didn't know it was exactly 33 days.
3: 33 days.
2: Well, see, here. Go ahead. I'll let you talk.
3: Okay, I was just going to throw in something. Earlier, right when all this this outpouring that we've been seeing of the Lord, you know, with all this deliverance and healing and ministry, I was going to another church, and there's a lady there that me and Mary minister with. Both of us got the same message, that God was drawing a line in America. And just seeing this is mind blowing. But what he's, revealed to me, and he revealed to, the other folks as well, is that the line is going to separate the dark and the light. It's just going to be more obvious, you know, who we are, in Christ and who's saved, who's not.
2: Well, you know,
3: does that
2: what,
3: make sense?
2: Yes, and what could bring that about is a cataclysmic event that really brings out the real person in people.
1: Mm-hmm.
2: When things fall apart, that good Christian that rides around every day doing his thing, you know, and going back and forth, but when it comes down time to really have to sail out and really put other people first and really,
1: right,
2: you understand what I mean?
1: Yes.
2: That really draws
1: mm-hmm.
2: the line yep. between darkness and the person that's filled with light. Go ahead, brother.
3: Hallelujah. That was it. I'm going to hang back up and listen. Great okay. show.
2: Thank you for calling in.
1: Thanks, Ken.
2: Okay. All right. We got just a few more minutes. Got a comment, got a question, call on in. Give us your thoughts about what we're talking. So what we're talking about is Yellowstone National Park. We know they're watching it. They're believing that's part of the end time sign of what's taking place. And of course, you heard 878. I just got the news off the science report here in just the last few days, mm-hmm. and there more's coming. And you got the alarm bells going off. So what we ask ourselves is, if that is the sign and the tie-in for the end-time event to take place, mm-hmm. cataclysmic event, and then, of course, the August 21st time, what if that thing actually happens on August 21st when that is actually going off?
1: Wow.
2: You know what I'm talking about? Right. So, I mean, people are looking at the September 23rd sign mm-hmm. as being the rapture of the church. That would be so much easily how it could be set up for that to happen.
1: Right.
2: You know
1: right.
2: what I'm talking about? Wow. Mm. Call in 803-335-3131.
1: It's a lot to take in when you start yes. thinking about it and got all the comment, different things.
2: Got a question. Put you on the air. Tell us what your thoughts are on this thing here. 803-335-3131.
1: But
2: comment,
1: you know,
2: got a question.
1: I don't know exactly what we'll face and all that kind of stuff, but it's weird to me how even studying all these things and the possible ramifications and all that we may go through is not even the least bit frightening to
0: right.
1: me.
0: Well, it's good to be in the Lord, that's for
1: yeah,
0: sure.
1: Yeah, and so, you know, these things, and I think about all these things, though, for those out there that don't know the Lord, and they
0: right.
1: hear these things in the fear
0: right.
1: that will come upon the people.
0: Well, you know, from what I'm seeing now, it seems like the line is being drawn, and people, some people seem like, I guess they want to hold out as long as they can, I
1: sure,
0: guess.
1: Sure, sure.
0: And not really go ahead and sell out, you know. So
1: they say that our solar eclipse that we're going to see, well, the partial that we'll get to see here, those in Greenville said it's going to be at 2:38 in the afternoon.
2: Oh, good.
1: 2:38.
2: You know, our plans are for the radio station is that we're going to set up further west from here, east, I guess it'd be east, northeast, whatever it be. We're going to move down to Williston and maybe further on out, maybe Orangeburg, because the further you go that way,
1: uh-huh.
2: you're moving. Aiken is on the edge of the darkness.
1: Right.
2: You know,
1: right.
2: you'll still get 90%, but it's on the edge of the darkness. So I want to move more right. towards the dark part.
1: I've never heard of, have you ever heard of McClellan Island out in mm-hmm. South Carolina? Said that is the last spot, the island, that it will be.
2: Oh, really?
1: Mm-hmm.
2: Okay.
1: Although off the South Carolina coast. So, I'd never even heard of that.
2: So we're going to move into that area over there, and we're going to set up and we're going to set cameras up.
1: Uh-huh.
2: So I'm going to record it
1: right.
2: for history's sake.
1: Yes.
2: And then I want to broadcast it to YouTube as well.
1: Sure.
2: So there'll be a lot of people who will not be in that area. So you tune in to a studio WCC to our live event. We're going to set it up there as well. Hopefully we get some people from here. We're going to be able to go out mm-hmm. there, do a broadcast. I know I'm going to try to tie in with Scott Clark. He's
1: okay.
2: going to be up in Argonne Way
1: oh, okay.
2: Up there, some event that they got going on up there where they're going to view it at.
1: Right.
2: And, you know, so, you know, in the Northwest, in the Northwest. And I want to maybe connect with him, maybe I get a call in from
1: uh-huh.
2: him once it passes there, that he can call in and connect with us. Uh-huh. And we can talk about what.
1: You know, that might be something to look at. I'll have to look at Bill's work schedule because the 21st being on a Tuesday, we might could head on up to Greenville.
2: Yeah,
1: to be exactly
2: one.
1: Where mm-hmm. it was, you
2: right.
1: know, and
2: so I've got
1: to record
2: now,
1: from that
2: we'll
1: angle.
2: Do, we'll do another show on this here,
1: mm-hmm.
2: but let me give this last scripture here as we
1: okay.
2: go. Here's what it's out of Acts, and it's Acts chapter 2, and this is on the day of Pentecost, and here's what Peter stood up and said. He says, "Now this is what was spoken by the prophet Joel. In the last day, God says, I will pour out my spirit upon your sons and your daughters will prophesy. Your young men will see visions. Your old men will dream dreams. And on my servants, both men and women, I will pour out my spirit in those days. Mm-hmm. And they will prophesy. I will show wonders in heavens above and signs in the earth beneath." Now, there's a difference between wonders and signs.
1: Uh-huh.
2: You know, because wonders is in the heaven above, signs in the earth beneath, blood and fire and pillars of smoke. The sun will be turned to darkness, the moon to blood, before the coming of the great and glorious day of our Lord. And everyone who calls upon the name of the Lord will be saved.
1: Mm.
2: So if you don't know Jesus, call on Jesus. He'll
1: yes.
2: save you. Lord
1: Amen.
2: Jesus, forgive
1: yes.
2: me
0: Amen.
2: Of my sin.
1: Yes.
2: I know that I'm living in the last days. God, forgive me. I'm ready to turn my life over to you. Save me. I make you Lord and Savior of my life in Jesus' name. Amen. Amen. Get you in a church, a Bible-believing church. Absolutely. Get you in a church that believes in deliverance.
1: Yes.
2: That really knows what's, well, just believes in deliverance.
1: That's right.
2: That's what I'm saying. In Jesus' name. All right. Y'all got your last little comment here before we out of here.
1: This is exciting times to me, and I'll be glad to do another program on this.
0: Hey, I'm looking forward to it. Mm-hmm. I like, you know, I'm looking forward to all the things that are coming.
1: As the day gets closer, and we read more and more about it, so it's going to be pretty exciting. Keep a close eye on Yellowstone and see what's going on.
2: It's going to be good, isn't it?
0: Mm-hmm. Yes.
2: Well, you know, I really appreciate everybody tuning in here tonight. I've been your host, Henry Schaefer. Y'all go ahead and tell everybody goodbye if you like to. And
1: it's been good to be here.
2: Thank you.
1: Next week.
2: And to thank our callers for calling in, telling us.
0: Yeah, y'all continue doing it. Y'all did a good job tonight, so continue calling us.
2: Thank you so much for your comments and your questions here tonight. God bless you as you continue to serve the Lord. You've been listening to It's Really Supernatural. God bless you. I'm Henry Schaefer, and I want to thank you for listening to It's Really Supernatural program. Now tune in next week for more Acts of the Holy Spirit.
7: Church growth and persecution. Today's reading from the Word.

At the beginning of Acts chapter 5, Ananias and Sapphira have lied to the apostles about the price of a piece of property. And then Ananias has fallen down dead. We continue reading from the Word of God at Acts 5:7. Now there elapsed an interval of about 3 hours, and his wife came in, not knowing what had happened. And Peter responded to her, "Tell me whether you sold the land for such and such a price." And she said, "Yes, that was the price." Then Peter said to her, "Why is it that you have agreed together to put the Spirit of the Lord to the test? Behold, the feet of those who have buried your husband are at the door, and they will carry you out as well." And immediately she fell at his feet and breathed her last. And the young man came in and found her dead. And they carried her out and buried her beside her husband. And great fear came over the whole church and over all who heard of these things.

Acts chapter 5, verse 12. At the hands of the apostles, many signs and wonders were taking place among the people, and they were all with one accord in Solomon's portico. But none of the rest dared to associate with them. However, the people held them in high esteem. And all the more believers in the Lord, multitudes of men and women, were constantly added to their number, to such an extent that they even carried the sick out into the streets and laid them on cots and pallets, so that when Peter came by, at least his shadow might fall on any one of them. Also the people from the cities in the vicinity of Jerusalem were coming together, bringing people who were sick or afflicted with unclean spirits, and they were all being healed. But the high priest rose up, along with all his associates, that is, the sect of the Sadducees, and they were filled with jealousy. They laid hands on the apostles and put them in a public jail. But during the night, an angel of the Lord opened the gates of the prison, and taking them out, he said, "Go, stand and speak to the people in the temple the whole message of this life." Upon hearing this, they entered into the temple about daybreak and began to teach. Now when the high priest and his associates came, they called the council together, even all the senate of the sons of Israel, and sent orders to the prison house for them to be brought. But the officers who came did not find them in the prison, and they returned and reported back, saying, "We found the prison house locked quite securely, and the guards standing at the doors. But when we had opened up, we found no one inside." Now when the captain of the temple guard and the chief priests heard these words, they were greatly perplexed about them as to what would come of this. But someone came and reported to them, "The men whom you put in prison are standing in the temple and teaching the people." Then the captain went along with the officers and proceeded to bring them back without violence, for they were afraid of the people, that they might be stoned. Find out more about this little ministry with a big message by visiting our website, theword.info. The word is hyphenated. Theword.info. 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

0: This is the day that the Lord has made. I will rejoice and be glad in it. Hi, this is Melissa Hall, and you're listening to the new 99.9 WUCC Williston. 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

0: Hi, everybody. This is Dana. Thank you for tuning in to Between the Pages, our first time ever on WUCC 99.9. We're really excited about the show today. Our first book today is going to be The Ishbane Conspiracy by Randy Alcorn and his daughters. And let me tell you, it's a riveting book. I actually was recommended this book by a friend of mine on Facebook. Bill and I got it and read it, and it is a really remarkable read. So Bill's going to read a couple of paragraphs from the book to you, and then we'll be back on to discuss it. So here's Bill.
1: Chapter 36. Well, kiddo, say your little chants to the saints or whatever you do, because it's go time. Brittany took a deep breath and pictured Jillian's face on the other end of the phone. I'm going to coffee with Ian. It's time to drop the bomb. I'm so glad, Britt. It's the right thing. I figure he's probably going to notice eventually when I have to wheel my stomach around on a shopping cart, so I might as well shock him now. Whatever happens, Britt, promise me something. What? Promise me you'll remember you're doing the right thing. Somehow it doesn't feel that right telling my boyfriend he's going to be a father. He already is a father, and he should know, but just remember you're right to have the baby. Now, after that, you read that whole chapter, and then the Lord Ishbane has received a letter from one of the demons, and he writes, "My highly esteemed Lord Ishbane, you'll be gratified to know that I concur with most of your analysis of this generation. From the viewpoint of an experienced field marshal, I would offer some further observations you may wish to pass on to your troops. This generation is granted endless activity, yet suffers perpetual boredom. The boredom is a useful tool to lure them into experimentation." And that pretty much says it all, because if they can get the kids to experiment, they can pretty much take their life over. Back to Dana.
0: And that's just a little excerpt from the book. The book really does, from the very onset, when you open the first page, it is, it's interesting. And as you watch the lives of these four students, they're not children, for a full year, each chapter goes from a student to student, talking about what they're going through and in their lives. And each letter after that from the enemy talks about what they're doing to help destroy their lives. It really brought my awareness to think about what's going on in the spiritual realm out there that really sometimes we forget that's going on, that the light and the darkness is fighting each other. Bill and I are avid readers, so we read books all the time, fiction, nonfiction. And this really was one of our favorites, and we can't wait to read some more of Randy's books. Bill, what was your opinion on the book overall?
1: I enjoyed it. It was kind of hard read because of the, you read one story and then you read the demon's version. But other than that, once you got into the flow of the book and realized what was going on, it went a lot quicker. What really surprised me was I thought it was a brand new book. I thought it was just written because it went along with so much of the stuff that the kids are going through today. And come to find out, it was written in 2001 by Randy and his two daughters. And they helped him a lot with what they were going through at the time. If you've got teenagers in your house, get this book. You read it and then make them read it. And then they'll see you can do something that seems so small, and yet it affects your life so great, and you'll never get over it. So the best thing to do is avoid it completely. But you learn with experience, and this book, it's just a good book if you got teenagers.
0: Yeah, I think the changes that all these students went through this course of the year kind of opened up my eyes. I was thinking about the kids of today and how much that they're bombarded with. And the things that the enemy really is doing behind the scenes to destroy their lives. Things are so different even from when I was in high school. And it just amazed me reading this book how active the light and the darkness is warring against each other. and it just brings such an awareness. I really enjoyed the book, and I really can't wait to get more of his books to read. Bill and I, we usually read one book a month at least. So next month, I think we're going to do Not a Fan. Is that it, Bill?
1: Yes, Not a Fan.
0: And then after that, I think we're going to do Gods at War, which are two great books. If you have any suggestions for us, though, on a book that you'd like for us to read, or any questions about this book, please feel free to call us. My number is 803-522-0183. Bill's number is 293-292-2980. And you can also reach us at our email at btpages999@gmail.com. Anything else you want to say, Bill?
1: Just that the book, Not a Fan, and the book, Gods at War, both of those were written by Kyle Adelman. They'll really hurt your feelings, especially in your walk with Christ, because it'll show you really how far you still have to go. So can't wait to do that next month and the month after. So thank y'all for tuning in. We appreciate it. God bless.
0: See you next month. Thank you for joining us for Between the Pages with Bill and Dana. We hope you enjoyed our book review. 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God bless.

0: Hey, coming up next, it's Heartbeats with Bill George and Bill Turner, and some of our friends telling inspirational stories about inspirational songs. Stay tuned.
1: Hello, CSRA, and welcome to another episode of Heartbeats. I'm one of your hosts, Bill George, and here's the other host, Bill Turner.
2: Thank you, Bill. How are you this morning?
1: Doing wonderful. It's good to be back in the studio.
2: And we have a super special guest this morning.
1: She's a pretty one, Bill.
2: Yes, she is. And she is Phyllis George. Phyllis, introduce yourself and tell us what your heartbeat is.
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1: Excellent. Well, let's give it a listen.

0: Good song.
1: Excellent song. I love DC Talk. That's going way back.
2: Yeah, it is. Back to when my kids were teenagers.
0: So why is it your favorite?
2: Well, I have a lot of songs that I really like, but this song reminds me about a lot of things. First of all, that I'm not perfect. And I, even though I'm striving to do what God wants me to do, sometimes it's not going to be exactly right. And that other people are not perfect, and they're trying to do the same thing. They're striving to do what God wants them to do. But it also reminds me, because I'm a pastor's wife, it reminds me that I need to do the things that I'm supposed to do because God wants me to do them. Not because I'm a pastor's wife, so I'm supposed to be a church, but I'm a church because that's where I feel like I need to be.
0: That's right.
1: Excellent.
0: That's right. I've always tried to not push things on you that weren't part of your ministry. Although you do things, as my wife, you do things in the ministry because I ask you to.
2: Mm-hmm.
0: I always try to make sure that it's because it's a ministry of yours.
2: Mm-hmm.
0: And now you're becoming famous because, you know, you've got your own fan base since I talk about you on my show Reset all the time. But that you are in the public eye. And Bill, you probably can relate to this too, because you and Dana have become very well known with the between the pages
1: right,
0: and any one of us can stumble and fall.
1: For sure it's a daily struggle for me, so.
0: And when you're doing something like that, you're in the public eye of people.
2: Mm-hmm.
1: Even though you don't really realize it, people, especially when you got, you know, the station ID placard to your car,
0: right? Yeah.
1: It takes the road rage out of you. You're very aware of what you're doing. Because I take the radio station and my walk with Christ very seriously. Mm-hmm. So
2: it is important. And if you think about it, when you are just out doing something, maybe you're at the restaurant and you're not very happy about the service or something, you need to remember, okay, I it's not that I can't complain. It's not that I can't say something, but keep it within the limits of what you think God would want you to do. You not get up and have a hissy fit in front of everybody.
1: Right. You've got to do it with a certain amount of respect, because you don't know what, number one, your waitress is going through or the cook is going through. And Lord knows I've had bad days. So everybody has bad days. And even though the customer may be right, sometimes the customer is not right. So
2: that's true.
0: Why do you think, Sister George, that people focus on the stumble part rather than the walk part?
2: I think sometimes it's, well, that's the emphasis of the song, the, you know, the part that's repeated and repeated. And it is, it's not just what if I stumble, but when I do occasionally stumble, because we're not perfect. And another aspect of that to me is, maybe I don't think I stumbled, but you do.
0: Right.
2: You think I didn't do the right thing, or I don't think you did the right thing. We need to remember, we're each human beings. We're not perfect. We're working and striving towards doing what God wants us to do. We're not perfection. And one set of words or type of words that's normal in your family is not normal in my family.
0: Right.
2: And maybe the phrasing that you use, I might feel is a little bit harsh or just even sometimes too soft for a situation. We need to remember that. Even when we look at the situation of you and I, we both grew up in church, and when I was 11, we met each other, and when my family changed churches. Since I was 11, we went to the exact same church.
0: Right.
2: The exact same church, but our family lives were different.
0: Right.
2: So things that were normal to you was not normal to me, and vice versa. So we need to remember that too, that even though this person is sitting right next to us, we grew up with them, or they grew up in the church with us, they are not the same person as us, even though we agree quite on most things.
0: Right. Even we're raising children together, you look at I look at the situation of our child. They might be doing something. I'm looking at the situation from one direction. You're looking at a different direction.
2: Mm-hmm.
0: And depending on how we portray our thoughts of this this particular thing, you know, you may look at me and say, wow, you know, for him being a Christian, he shouldn't be thinking that. and vice versa. But like you said, it's what our experience and our background that we bring to the table.
2: Right.
0: And people are so ready to accept the stumble part of our lives, you know. They'll laugh at it, and years later, the years will go by, and they'll laugh at it again. And
1: for some reason, some people like to see failure.
2: Yeah, they do.
1: I think it's today's society, because of all the reality shows out there that aren't really reality, but they have a whole lot of failing going on.
0: Right, right. People thrive on that.
1: Right. I mean, it's just like a train wreck. You know, you're going to look. So.
2: And part of the song is about, what are you going to do about it if I stumble?
0: Mm-hmm.
2: What are you doing about it? What is your reaction? How are you helping me? Are you doing the biblical thing about what it says that we're supposed to do to help a brother or a sister get up and start again? Or are you that person who's watching the reality show and laughing at me and telling everybody about every mistake, even a small mistake? 10 years later, you're still telling everybody, well, you know, yeah, they're a nice person, but, you know, back 10 years ago, blah, blah, blah. And, you know, so are you just bringing up my failures or my perceived failures from you? Are you just bringing them up over and over and over again and never letting me get past them, never letting yourself get past them, or never letting new people who meet me get past them?
1: Right. I mean, because I think that saying, I've seen it a couple times on Facebook, you shouldn't look down on anyone unless you're bending over to pick them up. Or, I mean, it's something, something like that. I agree with that.
0: That's pretty deep, Brother Bill.
1: I mean, don't think of it like that, because I'm one of the first ones to laugh at someone. And I'm working on it. I have gotten better. Yeah. Mm-hmm. So I am improving slowly, a little too slowly for some people, but I am improving, because I had a bad habit of, you know, laughing.
0: Yeah.
1: And,
0: just in the case of DC Talk, these guys have been, you know, multi-million dollar, million record sales and everything else. And I'm sure that they're looking through the perspective, what if they stumble and everybody's going to jump on that, but nobody looks back at the, at what they've done.
2: Mm-hmm. Right. And that's the beginning of the song, the very beginning of the song. And of course, DC Talk, they're not a group anymore. They've separated and moved in different directions. But that is the beginning of the song. What I do is going to affect you. And what are you going to do about it if I do something that you're not very happy with, or just society is not happy with? What are you going to do about it?
0: Right.
2: And are you going to be that brother who helps me, or are you going to be that brother who doesn't really give me the assistance that you're supposed to give me?
0: And we'd be so much better off, don't you think, Sis George, if we clap for people and say, what a good walk you're walking. But we wait until they fall.
1: Right.
0: You know, we don't say, man, you're really something else. Mm-hmm. You're doing a wonderful job. Mm-hmm. You're doing a great thing on this.
2: Mm-hmm.
0: You know, even with marriage, you know, when you tell that person you love them, that's like saying good walk.
1: Mm-hmm. Right.
0: You know.
1: Yeah, because I think, and I could be wrong about this, but it was years ago I heard a story about Billy Graham. And I think it was with Richard Nixon right after the Watergate scandal, but it could be another public failure type deal. But they were at some public function, and Billy Graham still sat next to them.
0: Mm-hmm.
1: And they asked him, you know, everybody else is separating from me. Why, you know, I just expected you to do, you know, the same thing. And he's like, that's not who I am, and that's not Christ-like.
0: That's right.
1: You know, you made a mistake. You certainly paid for it. I mean, who am I to judge you? You know, I should be here for you. That's what, you know, friends are about, especially Christian friends. So I was always impressed with that.
0: Mm-hmm. Right.
2: And another thing, too, talking about the pastor's wife aspect, everybody has to decide what they're going to do. There are a lot of things that you have to do because you're in a position or your spouse is in a position, but you have to make that decision. I'm doing these things because this is what I'm supposed to do for God. Just an example of that is, you know, we just had the Oktoberfest at the church, you know, and going there just because, okay, well, I have to do it. I have no choice. I have to do this. Or even just Sunday morning, Sunday evening, Wednesday, whatever you're going to be doing. And it's not just as a pastor's wife, but just as a person who is in a church and the people are used to you doing this or being there. You have to make sure that you're doing the things that you feel like God wants you to do because you think He wants you to do them, not because I need to be at church because I'm the wife of Pastor George, or I'm Dana's husband. I'm supposed to do this. Everybody expects me to do this. Mm-hmm. There is some aspect of that in your life, just even when you think about your work or whatever it is. Mm-hmm. But there is aspect of that. But, you know, you can go to church and do all of these things and still go to hell because you're just doing them all for the wrong reason.
1: Right.
2: You're not having the right attitude. And so when when I think about different things that are going on in church or church functions or things that are surrounded around church, not even specifically church, I have to remind myself, okay, what is the reason that I'm doing this? Am I only going to this because I'm obligated? And if that's the only reason, then there's a problem. First of all, I need to check myself, because why do I feel like that's the only reason? But also because quite often, as a social group in the church, people can make you feel like you have to do something just because of the person that you are. You're related to somebody, you're someone's child, you're someone's spouse, or you maybe are a pastor, and where you're obligated to do different things. And we need to remember that it's not going to do them or us any good if we're doing things just because of obligation. We have to have the right attitude. And sometimes it's their perception of the right attitude, that different people feel like you need to do things where it's not really required of God.
1: Now, speaking of obligations, we only have a 15-minute show, so we've briefly touched on it, but who exactly are you, Phyllis?
2: Who am I?
1: Yes.
2: I'm Phyllis George. I'm married to Pastor Bill George, who does Reset and is sitting across from me. That is my husband, and we've been in ministry for quite a few years. About 32 years?
0: About
2: 32 years. We used to live in Illinois and Wisconsin, and I have two children. My son is named Will, and he lives in Iowa. And he's a music and youth minister there. And my daughter is Tanisha, and she lives in Atlanta, and she's a manager for a company.
0: Excellent. Mary and Dalen.
2: Dalen and Meg, my extra kids. Oh. They're my extra ones.
0: Amen.
1: Excellent. Well, with that being said, I personally love this couple to death. They're great people. Phyllis is kind of mean to me, but
2: a little bit, a little bit.
1: But I've got
0: but
1: three.
0: What if she stumbles? Yeah,
1: I'm gonna kick her as hard as I can while she's down. I've got three sisters, so I'm used to women being mean to me. So, and Dana, not to mention Dana, bless her heart. But anyway, thank y'all for listening. God bless. Bill, go ahead and take us out of here.
0: Thank you so much for listening. And remember, as Sister George talked about stumbling, you'll be the one standing before God, not those other people.
1: Amen.
0: God bless you. Thank you for listening to Heartbeats with Bill George and Bill Turner.
1: Thank you for tuning in to Heartbeats with Bill George and Bill Turner. If you would like to be on Heartbeats to share your song with us, please call 803-335-3131. 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
4: Welcome, and thank you for tuning in today to the Heaven to Earth Ministry Broadcast. This is Brother Richie Enloe proclaiming the greatest message known to man, the gospel of Jesus Christ. The gospel is the greatest piece of news that has ever come to man on planet Earth. And furthermore, the greatest thing that could ever happen in your life is for you to believe on the Lord Jesus Christ and be saved. I am preaching today for a title, Friends and Enemies. Friends and enemies, Proverbs 27 and verse 5, open rebuke is better than secret love. Faithful are the wounds of a friend, but the kisses of an enemy are deceitful. Faithful are the wounds of a friend, but the kisses of an enemy are deceitful. Jesus is your friend, and your friend was wounded for you at Calvary. His wounds from Calvary are faithful. His wounds from the cross are faithful. But the kisses of an enemy are deceitful. Judas betrayed the Son of God with a kiss. Do you remember that? He betrayed the Son of God with a kiss. A deceitful kiss. Open rebuke is better than secret love. Jesus gave both secret love and open rebuke to the world. Open rebuke. Here it is. John 7 and 7. The world cannot hate you, but me it hateth, because I testify of it, that the works thereof are evil. Open rebuke. But he also gave secret love and open love, John 3 and 16, for God so loved the world that he gave his
5: only begotten Son. Proverbs 18 and 24. Listen to it. One who has unreliable friends soon comes to ruin. And there is a friend that sticketh closer than a brother. Jesus is that friend that sticks closer than a brother. He's your friend. He was wounded for you at the cross of Calvary. Faithful are his wounds. Reliable are his wounds. That's what the word faithful means. Reliable. Trustworthy. Without the shedding of blood, there is no forgiveness of sins. His wounds brought bloodshed. His wounds at the cross were bloody. His wounds were for the forgiveness of our sins. So you can go to him and you can go to his wounds. You can count on what he did for you at the cross. Faithful, you can rely on his wounds. You can trust, you can be assured that his wound was enough for you. Listen to the strong language of the prophet Isaiah describing his wounds. He was wounded for our transgressions, bruised for our iniquity, chastised for our peace, and striped for our healing. More strong language from Isaiah. Listen to it. He was stricken, smitten of God, and afflicted, yet it pleased the Lord to bruise him or wound him. He shall see of the travail of his soul and shall be satisfied. God will be satisfied when he sees the wounds of his son, Jesus. Seven is God's number. The number seven means completion, perfection, fulfillment. It's one of God's perfect numbers. There were seven wounds upon the body of the Son of God on the cross. Seven wounds upon his body. Seven wounds upon your friend. Count them with me. Here they are. His hands, that's two. His feet, the nails in his feet, that's four. His brow, he wore the crown of thorns upon his brow, upon his head, that's five. His back was whipped, that's six. And then the Roman soldier came and took the sword and rammed the spear and pierced his side, and out from that wound came forth blood and water. That is seven. That is perfection. That is completion. That is fulfillment. Faithful are the wounds of your friend. They are reliable. They are trustworthy. Where did the bride that God prepared for Adam come from? It came from his side. The bride, the rib was taken when Adam was put to sleep. The rib came from his side, and from that rib God prepared for the man a bride. Well, we are the bride of Christ. When Jesus was put to sleep on the cross, God took what came from his side, that wound in which came forth blood and water. He took that blood and water and he prepared for his son a bride. That's you and me, the church. Faithful are his wounds. Now, Zechariah 13 and 6, there is an inquiry. At some point in the eternal age, there is a divine inquiry in Zechariah 13 and verse 6. It is recorded. Let me read it to you. And one shall say unto him, what are these wounds in thine hands? Then he shall answer, those with which I was wounded in the house of my friends. They're going to ask him, where did you get these wounds? What happened to you? Where did you get these wounds? And he shall reply, I got these wounds in the house of my friends. I received these wounds in my hands in the house of my friends. Where? At my friend's house. Jesus came to our house. He came to this house. He came to the house of Israel. He came to the house of this world. And he says, I was wounded by my friends. I was mocked by my friends. I was rejected and mistreated by my friends. But those wounds are faithful. Matthew 26 and verse 47. We're moving to the kisses of deception. And while he yet spake, lo, Judas, one of the 12, came, and with a great multitude, with swords and staves, from the chief priests and the elders of the people. Now he that betrayed them gave them a sign, saying, whomsoever I shall kiss, that same is he, hold him fast. And he came to Jesus, and he said, Hail, Master, and kissed him. The kisses of an enemy are deceitful. Judas said, Hail, Master, or really that is to say, Hello, Teacher. Really that is to say, I am your disciple. I am your follower. It was a kiss out in front. But behind Judas were men with swords and weapons drawn to take Jesus to crucify him. This kiss was an act of friendship, an act of kindness and love. But it was only on the surface. It had an appearance of affection. But it was harmful to the recipient. Let me tell you, sometimes, many times even, things are not on as they appear. Things are not as they appear always. Let me tell you, everybody needs someone who will tell them just like it is. Everyone needs a friend that will tell them the truth. To tell you what, not what you want to hear, but what you need to hear. Jesus is that friend. You don't need a deceptive kiss that looks like something on the surface, but behind that person is weapons and swords. John 5 and 43, listen to what Jesus said. I am come in my Father's name, and you receive me not. He was their friend, but they received him not. He said, if another shall come in his own name, him you will receive. Jesus prophesied right here, I believe, of the Antichrist to come, the beast. The Antichrist will come in his own name. And listen, he will give Israel a kiss. He will kiss Israel, but it will be a kiss of deception. It will be a kiss of betrayal. Be careful, Israel. Be careful, Israel. Your friend, he comes disguised as your friend, but he's not really your friend. He will confirm a peace treaty with Israel for 7 years, but things are not as they appear. It's deception. The Antichrist, just like Judas, will kiss Israel with a peace treaty that they so vehemently want and desire, but behind him will be swords and weapons. Behind his act of friendship and kindness and peace to Israel will be weapons. He will break his own peace agreement. He will betray his own covenant. He will double cross Israel. A kiss of deception. But Jesus came in his Father's name. He came meek and lowly and humble. But he was rejected in the house of his friends. But one is about to come on the world stage, listen, brothers and sisters, who will come mighty and proud and with great pomp. Him shall Israel and the world receive. The kisses of an enemy are deceitful, but faithful are the wounds of a friend. I'm telling you today, can I preach to you that the Bible is your friend? Jesus is your friend. His word, the Bible, is your friend. But it will wound you with the truth. It'll step on your toes. It will not always tell you what you want to hear in your flesh. This Bible is your friend. It'll tell you what's necessary. It'll even make you uncomfortable and sorrowful. But that's good for you. Because that puts you right where you need to be, where you can repent and come to God from the womb of conviction and from the womb of condemnation and unpleasantness and uncomfortableness. You can call unto God. You can cry out from this dark womb. You can cry out to Jesus and be saved, and He will bring you forth from the womb of conviction, and you can break forth into the glorious liberty of the sons of God with a new birth and be a new creature. The world and the devil will kiss you with the kiss of poison and deceit. Beware of the silver-tongued prophets who prophesy and tell you what you want to hear. Beware of the slick megachurch pastor with thousands of followers who have kissed their congregation with a deceitful kiss. Kissing you with a cozy message, a non-threatening message of self-help and self-rehab. But you need to come forth from the womb of conviction that the Bible gives you and be born again and be transformed. The Bible warns us against this deceitful kiss. He says, no marvel, Satan himself is transformed into an angel of light. Even though he's from darkness, he can appear to be as light. But I'm telling you today, brothers and sisters, call out to Jesus. Faithful are the wounds of your friend. He was wounded with the perfect seven wounds upon the cross of Calvary. Faithful are the wounds of your friend. Fortunately, our time is up for today, but we hope that this word has been a real blessing to you. If you want to be saved today, if you feel right now an inner tugging at your heart, that is the Holy Spirit. The Holy Spirit is drawing you. He is knocking on your heart's door. I'm about to lead you in prayer, and I just want you to call out to God and make these words sincerely your very own. Heavenly Father, in Jesus' name, I ask you to come into my heart and to forgive me of my sins. Wash me with your blood, the blood that Jesus shed at the cross of Calvary. Heavenly Father, I know I'm not good enough, and I cannot save myself, but I know that Jesus died for me, and He hung in my place, and He is my sacrifice. Holy Spirit, I invite you into my heart and life. Make me a new person. Make me a new creation from this day forward. Give me a desire and a thirst and a hunger for your presence and your word, and thank you for saving me today. In Jesus' name, amen. Well, if you prayed that prayer and you received Christ into your heart and life today, or if this ministry has blessed you in any way, we would love to hear from you. It would really be an encouragement to us. A special member of my family is coming now to tell you how you can do just that.
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We continue reading from the Bible now at Mark 3:7. Jesus withdrew to the sea with his disciples, and a great multitude from Galilee followed, and also from Judea, and from Jerusalem, and from Idumea, and beyond the Jordan, and the vicinity of Tyre and Sidon. A great number of people heard of all that he was doing and came to him. And he told his disciples that a boat should stand ready for him because of the crowd, so that they would not crowd him. For he had healed many, with the result that all those who had afflictions pressed around him in order to touch him. Whenever the unclean spirits saw him, they would fall down before him and shout, "You are the Son of God!"

12, so that they would be with him, and that he could send them out to preach, and to have authority to cast out the demons. And he appointed the 12, Simon, to whom he gave the name Peter, and James, the son of Zebedee, and John, the brother of James. To them he gave the name Boanerges, which means sons of thunder, and Andrew, and Philip, and Bartholomew, and Matthew, and Thomas, and James the son of Alphaeus, and Thaddeus, and Simon the Zealot, and Judas Iscariot, who betrayed him. Mark 3:20. And he came home, and the crowd gathered again, to such an extent that they could not even eat a meal. When his own people heard of this, they went out to take custody of him, for they were saying, "He has lost his senses." The scribes who came down from Jerusalem were saying, "He is possessed by Beelzebul," and, "He casts out the demons by the ruler of the demons." And he called them to himself and began speaking to them in parables. How can Satan cast out Satan? If a kingdom is divided against itself, that kingdom cannot stand. If a house is divided against itself, that house will not be able to stand. If Satan has risen up against himself and is divided, he cannot stand, but he is finished. But no one can enter the strong man's house and plunder his property unless he first binds the strong man, and then he will plunder his house. Truly I say to you, all sins shall be forgiven the sons of men, and whatever blasphemies they utter. But whoever blasphemes against the Holy Spirit never has forgiveness, but is guilty of an eternal sin. Because they were saying, "He has an unclean spirit." Then his mother and his brothers arrived, and standing outside, they sent word to him and called him. A crowd was sitting around him, and they said to him, "Behold, your mother and your brothers are outside looking for you." Answering them, he said, "Who are my mother and my brothers?" Looking about at those who were sitting around him, he said, "Behold, my mother and my brothers. For whoever does the will of God, he is my brother and sister and mother." This is The Word, Bible reading without comment. It's presented because the Word of God says in 1 Timothy 4:13 that we're to give attention to the public reading of Scripture. Lord willing, I'll return next time with more. This is Nicholas Hope.

Hi, this is Tim Kochis, and we pray you're enjoying the new 99.9 WCC, Williston, Aiken, Augusta. Our mission is to preach the gospel of Jesus Christ 24 hours a day, 7 days a week. It's a new tool in the ministry arsenal. 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As I like to say, a non-intrusive way to speak to someone in their car, or at home, or even at work. Question, what other ministry tool can do that? If you'd like more information, call 803-646-9904 or 803-508-9111, or you can go to our website at cwchrist.com. 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

Today's lesson from the Proverbs, sharing the wealth. Proverbs 13 and 21 says, trouble chases sinners, while blessings chase the righteous. The 10th chapter of John tells us that Christ came to earth so that our lives might be filled with abundance. But what exactly did Jesus mean when he promised life more abundantly? Was he referring to material possessions or financial wealth? Hardly. Jesus offers a different kind of abundance, a spiritual richness that extends beyond the temporal boundaries of this world. Is material abundance part of God's plan for our lives? Perhaps. But in every circumstance of life, during times of wealth or times of want, God will provide us with what we need if we trust Him, according to Matthew chapter 6. May we as believers claim the riches of Christ Jesus every day that we live, and may we share His blessings with all who cross our path. Remember the lesson, sharing the wealth. Proverbs 13 and 21 says, trouble chases sinners, while blessings chase the righteous.

0: Hello, this is Henry Schaefer for 99.9 FM WUCC, Williston, South Carolina, where you can hear the voice of truth. 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
1: Welcome to a series of teachings on spiritual warfare by Derek Prince. We will present to you a variety of Derek's teachings on many subjects and pray that you will be both informed and edified. 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For a wealth of more information, please visit DerekPrince.org. That's DerekPrince.org. DerekPrince.org.
2: In a season of preparation, tremendous evangelistic outreach in this nation. And I thank God for that. I have a passionate love for evangelism and a tremendous admiration of God-called evangelists, although that is not my own primary calling. I do believe in God's guidance and overruling in my life, and I believe there must have been a special purpose in bringing me here at this time. And I feel that in a sense God wants me to challenge you, the Christians of this nation, with what is implied evangelistic outreach that's going to be taking place. I want to suggest to you that in the long run, there may be a greater chance for you than for the unconverted. I've never met Brother Louis Palau, but I've seen the fruits of his ministry in London. I've seen how scores and scores of punks and skinheads and people like that who'd never darkened the doors of the church found Jesus Christ in a dramatic and final way. And I know particularly one church to which they were directed. And I can tell you that the impact on that church was traumatic, because they didn't know any of the church traditions about how you ought to behave. They weren't familiar with the hymns. They just came in and expected more of what they'd been getting. And they came in quite large numbers in that church, revolutionized it, turned it upside down. And quite a number of the older members complained, these young people have taken our church from us. Because their mistake was calling it our church, because it was the church. I want to suggest to you that if there's a great harvest from the evangelism, and that harvest is directed into the churches of this nation, it's going to present you with a real challenge. See, in 1954, if you can believe that people were doing it as long ago as that, I served a counselor in Billy Graham's first crusade in Haringey in London. And I went through all some courses, and I thank God for the instruction I received. And I conscientiously did my best to follow all the instructions. I counted 22 persons. I followed everyone up with phone calls, with letters, with visits. I'd have to say, at the end of it all, I didn't have any real assurance that more than two of those 22 persons really became committed Christians and effective members of a church. And coincidentally, it was my church that they became members of. So that one out of 11. Now, that's no criticism of the message that Billy Graham brought. But somebody said at that time about the situation with the church in London, it's a mistake to put a live chick under a dead hen. So what I want to impress upon you is that in all probability, you are going to be faced with a tremendous responsibility to represent the reality of the Christian faith to people who didn't know it, knew nothing about it, and perhaps still have some area of skepticism within them. And you know what they're going to do? They're not going to just listen to the sermons or sing the hymns. They're going to watch the lives of the church members. And that ultimately is probably what will influence most of them as to whether their commitment to Christ will be permanent or not. So I'm going to do my best with the Lord's help to teach on themes which I believe are desperate in the contemporary church in the West to produce the kind of Christians that Jesus expects. See, I've been telling American Christians recently, I don't believe that Jesus died merely to produce a slightly better average group of American citizens who meet fairly regularly in a kind of social institution every Sunday morning. I don't believe that you can find any hint of that in the Testament. What tends to happen in the church is that we receive what God has said in His Word and we adjust it and we suit it to our own convenience and our own way of doing things and our own culture and our own standards, and we still continue to give it the names and the label of the New Testament, but we're mislabeling it, because the things to which we're attaching Christian labels are not things to which Jesus and the apostles attach them. I want to suggest that it would be good for all of us, and that does not exclude myself, to subject ourselves to a period of self-examination. And in doing this, I want to lay a very thorough scriptural basis for it. I'd like to turn, first of all, to two passages in the first epistle of Peter. 1 Peter, chapter 1, verse 17 and 18. I suppose it's not a coincidence that we were singing a beautiful chorus in which we were affirming that we called God, which, as I'm sure all of you know, is the Aramaic or Hebrew for father or daddy. And it so happens that in this very passage I've selected is with it tremendous responsibility. He says here, "And if you call on the Father, who without partiality judges according to each man's work, conduct yourselves throughout the time of your journey here in fear, knowing that you were not redeemed with corruptible things like silver or gold from your aimless conduct received by tradition from your fathers." Now that's very contrary to the thinking of most Christians that I meet in the Western world today. They say we call God Daddy, and we know we've been redeemed by the blood of Jesus, so we're free to please ourselves, to set our own standards, to live the kind of life that suits us. Peter says the exact opposite. He said, if all God Father, remember that He judged each one not according to what He says, but according to what He does. And it's very, very obvious that Peter's not talking about God judging the unconverted. He's talking about God judging His people. And he reminds us that in the light of this, we spend our earthly time of sojourning in fear. I wonder how many of you really ever appreciated that. That's not a slave fear, but it's a sense of awe, sense of reverence. It's a tremendous sense of respect and of responsibility. And Peter gives a reason. Remember what it cost God to redeem you. The precious blood of His Son. And in the light of God, of the price that God paid, don't ever make your faith cheap. Brothers and sisters, grace is free, but it's not cheap. Peter challenges us. Accept the challenge. It applies to me as much as to anybody here. But I pass the challenge on to you also. Remember, if you call God Father, He's going to judge you on the basis of the way you live. And remember what it costs God. the infinite price, the precious blood of his Son. God doesn't consider you cheap. One of the big mistakes that many Christians make is to consider themselves much less valuable than God considers. If you owned a really precious stone of any kind, a ring, something like that, you would normally take extra precautions about where you keep it, how you protect it. Well, God thinks like that about you and me because of the price he paid. If you turn on in 1 Peter to the 4th chapter, verses 17 and 18, Peter returns to this theme. And my personal impression is that this is a particularly timely verse for the people of God in what I call the Western Church. The church in the United States, Canada, Britain, Australia, New Zealand, South Africa, mainly English-speaking nations, not exclusively. Scandinavia would be included also. A church that has a long heritage of biblical knowledge and religious freedom. And nations all of whose histories have been influenced beyond the order of essence by the impact of the Word of God. And this is what Peter says, for time has come for judgment to begin at the house of God. Who are the house of God? We are, that's right. I mean, he doesn't leave it in any doubt because he goes on to say, and if it begins with us, then what will be the end of those who do not obey the gospel of God? Now, if righteous is scarcely saved, where will the ungodly and the sinner appear? I don't suppose that many of you have been confronted with that statement that the righteous is scarcely saved. And there are many other aspects. But that is one aspect that we cannot overlook. Furthermore, God's Word gives us the infinite privilege of judging ourselves. If you turn to 1 Corinthians chapter 11, Paul urges us to do that. 1 Corinthians chapter 11, verses 31 and 32. For if we would judge ourselves, we should not be judged by God. But when we are judged, we are chastened or disciplined by the Lord, that we may not be condemned with the world. There are three levels. The best level is judge yourself. Then God won't have to judge you. If you fail to do that, God will bring some kind of disciplinary judgment upon you to bring you to repentance. But if you fail in that, the lowest level is to be condemned with the world. I want to provide you in these talks a number of scriptural standards by which we should judge ourselves. I cannot compel you to do it. I can merely offer you the opportunity. I want to say that I'm not a hypocrite, and I have been ready to apply these standards to my own life. I'm going to turn and spend much of my time for these studies in the Epistle to the Galatians. This is an epistle that I have more or less lived in for 2 or 3 years now. The epistle to the Galatians was written, I would say, by Paul, primarily to deal with a problem. What was the problem? Well, people could offer different suggestions, but I think most serious Bible commentators would say that the problem of the Galatian church was legalism. And it's very interesting to see Paul's attitude towards it. Normally, when he wrote to churches such as the Corinthians or the Thessalonians or the Colossians or others, He began by thanking God for what God was doing in them. And it was very rare for him, and in fact I think this is the only case in which Paul doesn't begin his letters by thanking God for the people he's writing to. When he wrote the first epistle to the Corinthians, there were all sorts of problems in the church. There was immorality, incest, drunkenness at the Lord's table. But Paul still began by thanking God for his grace to the Corinthians. Now, by the standards that most of us are used to, legalism would seem to be much less of a problem than drunkenness, morality, or incest. But the amazing thing is that Paul was so disturbed about the condition of the Galatians, he didn't have time to thank God for them. He just said, "I'm amazed that you so quickly departed from the gospel." In other words, for him, legalism was a much greater threat to the well-being of God's people than some very obvious carnal sins like drunkenness or immorality. I was speaking to quite a large group of Christians a little while back, and in the course of what I was saying, I said something which I didn't think would be the least surprising. I said, "Of course, you realize that Christianity is not a set of rules." I looked at those people's faces. I felt to myself, if I told them there was no God, they would have been less shocked. But I still affirm that Christianity is not a set of rules. Israel had had a God-given set of rules for something like 14 centuries before Jesus came. God couldn't improve on that set of rules. It was perfect. Jesus didn't come to bring a set of rules. He came with a different objective. And any time we reduce Christianity to a set of rules, we've missed the purpose of God. And I suppose God is as much concerned

O foolish Galatians, who has bewitched you that you should not obey the truth, before whose eyes Jesus Christ was clearly portrayed among you as crucified? Now, if you have one of the modern versions, like the NASB or the NIV, part of that verse is left out. Don't let that confuse you. It so happens that there are many different Greek texts of the New Testament, and some words in that others don't. And it's a matter for scholarship and prayer to determine which is the more probable text. But it doesn't make any real difference to the meaning. Let's take the shortened version, which was, O foolish Galatians, who has bewitched you, before whose eyes Jesus Christ was clearly portrayed as crucified? Now, you say, well, what kind of Christians were these, that they had been bewitched? Well, the answer is, they were charismatic Christians. By our standards, they knew the Lord, they'd received the Holy Spirit, and they had witnessed miracles performed amongst them. This follows from the next verses. This only I want to learn from you. Did you receive the Spirit, the Holy Spirit, by the works of the law, or by the hearing of faith? So they'd received the Holy Spirit. Are you so foolish, having begun in the Spirit, are being made perfect by the flesh? Have you suffered so many things in vain, if indeed it was in vain? You see how deeply concerned Paul is? He said, maybe it was all in vain. He says a little later on in the epistle, I'm afraid lest I've bestowed labor upon you in vain. I've wasted my time. I'm not going to see any real permanent fruit. Verse 5, therefore, he who supplies the Spirit to you and works miracles among you, does he do it by the works of the law or by hearing of faith? So Paul emphasizes that they had received the Holy Spirit and they'd experienced God working miracles amongst them. So we charismatics don't have any experience as charismatics that they hadn't had. And yet, Paul says, you're bewitched. That's a rather shocking statement, isn't it? What was the evidence that they were bewitched? It's all contained this. Before whose eyes Jesus Christ was clearly portrayed crucified. Paul had come and presented the truth of the death and the crucifixion and the resurrection of Jesus in tremendous clarity. They'd received it, believed on it, and enjoyed all these experiences. But then another spiritual force had come in, and what had it done? It had obscured what was accomplished by the death of Jesus on the cross. So that Paul says, Jesus Christ was clearly portrayed, crucified, but you've lost the vision. You don't see it any longer. It's still empty. And fruit are no longer manifest among you. You see, the cross is the place where all human needs were met, once and for all. But once we lose the sight of the cross, we begin to live in our needs again. The cross was the place where Satan was finally and totally defeated. That's number one reason why he wants to obscure what was accomplished on the cross. Because once that's obscured, he begins to regain his power over us. Meditation has caused me to follow two themes, and I'll try to follow them both. First of all, I became extremely concerned as to what was the real nature of witchcraft. How could witchcraft gain influence over Christians who'd been baptized in the Holy Spirit and experienced the miracle working power of God? Secondly, and parallel with that, I gained a tremendous desire to know really was the significance of the death of Jesus on the cross. What was accomplished by it that Satan was so eager to steal from us? And so this caused me to go in two directions.

0: One was to analyze the nature of witchcraft. The other was to analyze what we are entitled to as our inheritance through the death of Jesus on the cross. I don't intend to dwell for too long on the nature of witchcraft. My main theme in these meetings will be the cross and what was accomplished by it. First of all, let me say, when I speak about the cross, I'm not speaking about a wooden or a metal cross that hangs around a person's neck or on the wall of a church. I'm not criticizing them, I'm not against them, but I don't mean that. When I talk about cross, I mean that which was accomplished by the sacrificial death of Jesus Christ on the cross. But rather than use that long phrase all the time, I'm simply going to say the cross. What is the nature of witchcraft? Well, perhaps I better go back because there's a personal background to this. In 1979, I was at a family convention or conference in the state of Missouri in the United States. And in the middle of one of the meetings, a young man whom I'd never seen before and I don't think I've ever seen him since, came forward and gave a very remarkable prophecy. And it wasn't really directly connected with any of the themes of the conference. Now, I have this prophecy. It was recorded on tape and I have a typed version of it. But I won't try to quote it at length. I'll just simply say two things. It didn't kind of begin with a preamble. It said, all the Lord has been doing against witchcraft up to this time has been nothing but preliminary skirmishes. But from now on, God is declared total war on witchcraft. And then it said, the reason is because witchcraft has millions of men bound whom God needs in his end time army. And then as a kind of PS, it said, and as you engage in this, you will encounter people who are under curses that have been passed on from generation to generation. But you do not need to be afraid because you will have power to release them from those curses. Well, at that time, it was 1979, I had hardly given any thought whatever to the theme curses. And I didn't immediately decide, well, this is a theme I must examine. But in the course of experience and dealing with people and situations, in the next 5 years or more, I was brought face to face with the reality of curses, which is totally scriptural. The word curse is used more than 200 times in the Bible. And I discovered that one root problem that keeps multitudes of Christians, all that God intends them to enjoy, is the existence of a curse over their lives. Now, when I was here in New Zealand last time, I preached on this in Wellington Town Hall, and it was one of the most powerful meetings I've ever been privileged to participate in. And the repercussions of that have been felt all around me. A printed version of my message was produced here by Warren and has circulated in New Zealand, and I don't doubt it's available if you want to purchase it. Later, in my radio program, which most of you are familiar with, I devoted 2 weeks of teaching to the theme from curse to blessing. And in advance, we produced a transcript of my messages. And during weeks, I told people if that message seemed to meet the need, they should write in for a free copy of the transcript. Now, the program was aired for 2 weeks to about 65 stations in the United States. And in response, more than 6,000 people wrote in for free transcript. That is more than 3 times the response we've ever had to any of my other messages. And for instance, my message on rejection, cause and cure, which most of you I'm sure have heard, had produced a tremendous response. But the response to this message on curses was just staggering. So this past month, we aired again for 2 weeks, And the response was even greater. And more than 6,000 people wrote in for the transcript. And with their letters, many of them submitted testimonies of the remarkable change that had taken place in their lives when they followed me in the prayer with which I closed those messages, a prayer of relief from curses. I would say in my own experience in ministry, I have seen more dramatic, large-scale results from teaching on curses than from any other ministry. And many of you know I've had a lot of dramatic results from teaching on deliverance from evil. There's a number of my messages that produce dramatic results. But this message, from curse to blessing, is in a class by itself at the present time. Now, I just relate that because I want you to see that it was not my initiative. And I'm always afraid of anything that I initiate. But God initiated this new thrust of seeking Him in His Word, the truth that needed for His people. Because of the experience that I've had in fulfillment of that promise that I would be able to release people from curses, I am truly satisfied that that particular prophetic message was inspired and given by God. That is, as it were, objective confirmation. So God has declared all-out war on witchcraft. You need to know that. God very clearly challenged Ruth and me to join him in that war. I don't think we could say enlist. We were conscripted. I'm not sure it had been left to us to enlist, whether we would have decided to do so. And so one of the results was that I began to say to myself, well, what is witchcraft? What is the nature of it? I had already encountered the spirit of witchcraft in the ministry of deliverance. Now, this will probably may shock you, but what startled me was I encountered it so often in churches. It was in the most unexpected people, like the pastor's wife or the deacon's daughter or the church soloist. And after a while, I began to say to myself, you know, could this be true? And at a certain point in my ministry, and I'm rather glad that it isn't true any longer in that sense, when I came close to certain people, they would start to tremble. And they'd say to me, I don't know what's the matter with me, but every time I come near you, I tremble. Well, I would say to them, I know what's the matter with you. I've learned by experience. You need deliverance from witchcraft. So then I said to God, God, if this is true, I don't want to get into error. I don't want to do something that's off the truth. What is the nature of witchcraft? And the answer I got at that time was this. Witchcraft is the attempt to control people and get them to do what you want them to do by the use of any spirit which is not the Holy Spirit. And then God added this all of it. If any person has a spirit which he or she can use, it is not the Holy Spirit. Because no one uses the Holy Spirit. The Holy Spirit is God. Well, that satisfied my need in the ministry of deliverance. But when God thrust me into this further aspect of the war, I did further study on witchcraft. And I want to share my conclusions with you briefly. I don't know whether I have got you with me, but I want you to know that in my opinion, this is not irrelevant. This is something which in one way or another probably concerns every person in this auditorium at this time. You may think it sounds far out and improbable. I think you're mistaken. I'd like to go now to scripture in 1 Samuel chapter 15, which I think is a key text. These are words that were spoken by the prophet Samuel to King Saul after Saul had been sent on a mission to destroy the Amalekites and had returned without fulfilling his mission. He claimed to have done what God said, but he hadn't. We won't go into the details, except let me share the lesson of that story with you, if I may. Because I was teaching it years back in East Africa to the students in the teacher training college of which I was principal, and one of the principles we gave them for teaching Bible stories was you had to teach the lesson of the story. So I was doing this as a model lesson, and having gone through the lesson, I was walking to the chalkboard, and I said to them, the lesson of this story is this. And between my desk and the chalkboard, the Lord spoke to me. And he said, I'll tell you the lesson of this story. And when I got to the chalkboard, I knew what it was. Incomplete obedience is disobedience. Meditate on that one for a moment. Saul did as much what God required as suited him, and he claimed to have obeyed God. Samuel said, on the contrary, you have disobeyed. Could it be true of some of us that when God tells us to do certain things, we do as much as seems good and we're willing to do and leave some of it undone, and then say, God, we've obeyed you. But God says, incomplete obedience is disobedience. And this is what Samuel then said to Saul. 1 Samuel chapter 15, verse 22-23. Then Samuel said, has the Lord as great delight in burnt offerings and sacrifices as in obeying the voice of the Lord? Behold, to obey is better than sacrifice, and to heed than the fat of rams. In other words, all your religious activities and sacrifices and offerings are of no value if they're accompanied by obedience. Disobedience robs them of all value. And then Samuel went on to make this remarkable statement. Remember, he made it to the king of Israel. In essence, he accused the king of Israel of witchcraft. And the essence of what Samuel said is that before Saul died, he actually ended up consulting a witch. That was no accident. It started when he disobeyed the word of God. Samuel said, for rebellion is as the sin of craft, and stubbornness is as iniquity and idolatry. Because you have rejected the word of the Lord, he also has rejected you from being king. Brothers and sisters, could it be that in certain circumstances that would be said to us? Because you have rejected the word of the Lord, he's rejected you from your office, your position, your responsibilities, your ministry. Now, Samuel uses two words, rebellion and stubbornness. He says rebellion is the same as witchcraft, stubbornness is the same as idolatry. Let me tell you in my simple words the difference between rebellion and stubbornness. Rebellion says, I won't do it. Stubbornness says, I'll do it my way. I tell you, I'd much rather deal with rebellion than stubbornness. You've got something clear-cut to deal with. And it says stubbornness is the same as idolatry. You see, we would not accept in our churches, I suppose, people who openly worship idols. But we tolerate a lot of stubborn people in our churches. You are pastors. Not right now. Shall I tell you one aspect of the idolatry of stubbornness? A stubborn person makes idols of his own opinions. And that's idolatry. We're not going to deal with stubbornness. We're going to deal with rebellion. Rebellion, Samuel says, is equivalent to witchcraft. Now that's the key to understanding. I'll try and explain it to you this way. Rebellion consists first and foremost setting aside the legitimate authority of God, whether it's God himself or a God-appointed ruler or a God-appointed figure of authority. It might be a father, a husband, a pastor, or someone else. But all true oti has only one ultimate source, which is God. But rebellion rejects the authority of God and rejects the person who represents God's authority. And so it's setting aside the legitimate authority of God. But you can't live in rebellion without some substitute. You can't live without any kind of authority. So the second phase of rebellion is inserting or installing or substituting an illegitimate authority. And that illegitimate authority has to be supported by some kind of power. And the power that supports illegitimate authority is witchcraft. Once you see that, it'll open up whole vistas of truth to you. Witchcraft is the power, the illegal power, the evil power that supports illegal, illegitimate authority. Authority that's against the authority of God. Now, in Ephesians, which is a study in witchcraft and its consequences, Paul points out that there are two aspects of witchcraft. In Galatians 5 and 20, Paul lists the works of the flesh. He begins in verse 19. Now the works of the flesh are evident, which are adultery, fornication, uncleanness, licentiousness, idolatry, sorcery, and so on. Now if you have the authorized version instead of sorcery, it says what? Witchcraft. That's right. So witchcraft is a work of the flesh. It's an expression of man's disobedient, carnal nature. Let me say a little bit about the words we use so that we don't get confused. In the English language, there are three main words in this area. There's witchcraft, there is divination, and there is sorcery. They're all part of one package deal. If you want a distinction, witchcraft operates primarily through spells and curses. Divination is the fortune-telling aspect, and every fortune-teller is demonstrating divination. And sorcery operates through some kind of object to gain power over people. Like, one example is love potions. You want to make somebody fall in love with you, so you put something in his drink that makes him love you. In Africa, the majority of barren women, more than 90%, if they can't have children, will go to the witch doctor and get a potion that will enable them to become pregnant. That's sorcery. Sorcery operates through charm, through superstition, through lucky horseshoes, through black cats. And it operates through music. This is nothing new to those who spend time in Africa. Basically, most original aphrodisiac was designed to expose people to demonic powers. And they would go on beating the drums and dancing until the demon entered. That was what they were aiming. Well, it came from Africa, way of South America to America, and we call it rock and roll. But the same power is in it. You watch a teenager who goes in and listens for a couple of hours to that music, and that young person will come out with glazed eyes. They're under a different power. Now, I'm not really concerned whether we use the word witchcraft or sorcery. Whichever I use, it's one and the same thing. Let's stick with witchcraft. So witchcraft is a work of the flesh. Now that would surprise you if you didn't go to the scripture for revelation. What is the way that the fleshly nature expresses witchcraft? Well, it sets aside divinely appointed authority. It may be in the home, it may be in the church, it may be in the school, it may be in various areas. The three key words that represent witchcraft are manipulate, intimidate, and dominate. And wherever you meet manipulation, intimidation, and domination, you're in contact with witchcraft. God never manipulates, He never intimidates, and He never dominates. Witchcraft is the way that the disobedient, rebellious, fleshly nature gets what it wants. Man was born to have dominion, created to have dominion. When he fell, he lost the right to have legitimate dominion. And as long as he was in rebellion against God, he could not exercise legitimate dominion. So he still has the desire to dominate, but he can't use legitimate authority, so he uses witchcraft. And you find this prevalent all through our culture. Let me give you just some simple examples. You start with a little baby in its crib. Its nappy is wet, it's uncomfortable, so it starts to cry. Along comes mummy, finds out the problem is, picks it up, changes the nappy, and pulls it. Well, next time it wants to be cuddled, it cries as if its nappy was wet. But it isn't. What's that? Manipulation. How early does it start? See, I'm not talking about something from the moon. Or the little girl wants a candy, but I realize I'm in the wrong place to say that. Wants a sweet. But mummy doesn't want to give her a sweet, but a neighbor's come in to visit. And the little girl comes and says, "Mummy, can I have a sweet?" And says, "No." And the little girl starts to act up and scream, and the mother is embarrassed. So in order to quieten her, she gives her the sweet. What? Manipulation. The little girl knew that while the neighbor was there, the mother wouldn't enforce discipline. Perhaps the commonest general expression of witchcraft is the way wives deal with their husbands. No, you may think I'm joking, but you can smile, but I'm not the least bit joking. I would have to say, let's take another nation so as we don't embarrass ourselves here. I would have to say, in the United States, there are millions of women who've never known any other way to deal with men but to manipulate. "Oh, you don't really love me. Oh, you don't care for me. I feel so hurt. What do you want? I want a new dress." I mean, that's a little bit, it's done with more subtlety than that. There it is. In the 1960s in the United States, a book was published called How to Be a Jewish Mother. It was written by a Jewish young man, and his mother wrote the production. And she said, "I know this is a book. I haven't read it, but my son wrote it." It is a classic study in witchcraft. There's a whole series of different applications, but one of the lessons is entitled How to Get Your Son to Play the Violin in Public Without Using Any Motivation But Guilt. You know how much your father and I paid for your lessons? Here's your Aunt Jemima, and she's come all this way, and she's just come to hear you play. Let me tell you, any time people use guilt to get you to do things, they're manipulating you. God never does that. So the divine way is to be honest, to be open, to confront one another in love. There's many other forms of manipulation. A father tends, rather than manipulate, to intimidate. He has a son. This is such a common scenario. He's a critical man. He's a perfectionist. He's quick-tempered. His children don't live up to his standards. And every time they displease him, he throws a fit. Well, the result is that everybody in the family will do anything. They'll bend over backwards to avoid another of those fits of rage. What is that? Manipulation or intimidation, whatever you like to call it. See, it's always an illegitimate way of getting what you want. Then you come into church life. Because now we're in dangerous territory. But many, thank God not all, but many ministers are very insecure persons. I mean, I know hundreds, I'm not theorizing. I think insecurity, greatest single personal problem of men in the ministry. And an insecure person is liable to act in very, in some ways, illogical ways. So the pastor is building his congregation and he struggles along till he gets 100 people and he's working hard at it. And one of the main families decides to go to another church. This, of course, never happens in New Zealand. Now, this threatens his ego, understand? It threatens his security. So it's something like, I promise you this, if you leave this church, you'll never prosper. You'll never be successful wherever you go. I've talked to many people and that kind of pronouncement made upon them. What is that? Witchcraft. Right inside the ministry. Another way that it happens, none of you have ever seen this, but here's the young Pentecostal pastor struggling to maintain his congregation, and there are two ladies in church who've been Christians 40 years each, and they know exactly what that pastor ought to do, and every time he steps out of line, one of them gets a message in tongues and the other gets the interpretation. And between them, they tell him what to do. But of course, how can he argue? Because it's... Now, don't look around. But I'll tell you, the people that are exposed to suffer more than you can understand. Whether it's the young pastor, or whether it's the family that were threatened with disaster if they would leave the church. That's just two out of many different ways. I'm just awakening your understanding to begin to recognize this. Because when I describe it accurately, you see that it's not something from the moon. It's something that fills our society, our families, and our churches. We're not different, in most cases, from the Galatians. By the time we've been through this, I think you'll see. Then there's a very common example, and I'm talking about this because it's so relevant, and you can put me, if you like, in the picture. I trust by the grace of God I'm not guilty of this, but it's the man who's building his ministry, and he's got a program to maintain, either television or video or radio. And he needs support. And he says to the people, now if you'll offer $50 ministry, you'll get $500 back from God. God has shown me there are 10 people here tonight who'll give $1,000 each. Now it's possible that God really did show him that. But in most cases, God didn't. It was a strategy that he worked out. To what? To manipulate. I think that in the United States, I would say probably billions of dollars are manipulated out of God's people. Sometimes I could weep at the gullibility of the people of God. I'm going to talk a little further about ministries that become corrupt. I think New Zealand got a bit more sense. I think it would take a more powerful brand of witchcraft to get money out of New Zealand. That's my guess. But you're not immune, brothers and sisters. Don't imagine you are not immune. Now, I think we're pretty close to the end of our first session, and I think I have to start basically where I got to, because I don't want to start on a new area. But I just want to make it clear to you that I'm not going to major on negatives. I'm going to present the problem, and when you see the problem, I'm going to show you the solution. And the marvelous thing about the Bible is that Galatians not only presents them, it presents the solution.
1: That's it for this hour. We pray that you have been encouraged and uplifted with this vital information in today's spiritual environment. Thank you, and God bless you in every way. Please visit DerekPrince.org for more information. That's DerekPrince.org.
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8: This is Elizabeth George encouraging you to be a woman of prayer. A woman after God's own heart. From the opening pages of the Bible to the closing chapters, men and women of faith are crying out to God. Matthew 7:11 promises us that our Heavenly Father will give good things to those who ask Him. Prayer is a privilege, no question. It's the way we communicate with God. He's our Father and our friend. Are you lonely today? No one to talk to? No one who seems to care? Just think. The ears of the Creator of the world, the one who can do anything, are open to your prayers. God is always available to you, and He's always there for you.
9: A living and holy sacrifice. Today's reading from the Word.

Now we continue reading from the scriptures at Romans 11:33. Oh, the depth of the riches, both of the wisdom and knowledge of God! How unsearchable are his judgments, and unfathomable his ways! For who has known the mind of the Lord? Or who became his counselor? Or who has first given to him that it might be paid back to him again? For from him, and through him, and to him are all things. To him be the glory forever. Amen. Romans chapter 12. Therefore I urge you, brethren, by the mercies of God, to present your bodies a living and holy sacrifice, acceptable to God, which is your spiritual service of worship. And do not be conformed to this world, but be transformed by the renewing of your mind, so that you may prove what the will of God is, that which is good and acceptable and perfect. For through the grace given to me, I say to everyone among you, not to think more highly of himself than he ought to think, but to think so as to have sound judgment, as God has allotted to each a measure of faith. For just as we have many members in one body, and all the members do not have the same function, so we who are many are one body in Christ, and individually members one of another. Since we have gifts that differ according to the grace given to us, each of us is to exercise them accordingly. If prophecy, according to the proportion of his faith. If service, in his serving. Or he who teaches, in his teaching. Or he who exhorts, in his exhortation. He who gives, with liberality. He who leads, with diligence. He who shows mercy, with cheerfulness. Let love be without hypocrisy. Abhor what is evil. Cling to what is good. Be devoted to one another in brotherly love. Give preference to one another in honor. Not lagging behind in diligence. Fervent in spirit. Serving the Lord. Rejoicing in hope. Persevering in tribulation. Devoted to prayer. Contributing to the needs of the saints. Practicing hospitality. Bless those who persecute you. Bless and do not curse. Rejoice with those who rejoice, and weep with those who weep. Be of the same mind toward one another. Do not be haughty in mind, but associate with the lowly. Do not be wise in your own estimation. Never pay back evil for evil to anyone. Respect what is right in the sight of all men. If possible, so far as it depends on you, be at peace with all men. Never take your own revenge, beloved, but leave room for the wrath of God. For it is written, "Vengeance is mine, I will repay," says the Lord. But if your enemy is hungry, feed him. And if he's thirsty, give him a drink. For in so doing you will heap burning coals on his head. Do not be overcome by evil, but overcome evil with good. This is The Word with Nicholas Hope. And the address here is Post Office Box 444, Paradise, California, 95969.

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1: And Jesus said, "Ye shall receive power after that the Holy Ghost is come upon you. And ye shall be witnesses unto me both in Jerusalem and in all Judea and in Samaria and unto the uttermost parts of the earth." Welcome to today's program, It's Really Supernatural, Acts of the Holy Spirit. I'm your host, Henry Schaefer. I believe in the supernatural, and God is on the move in these last days. Let's move into the program and see another chapter that could be written in the book of Acts. Hello and welcome, CSRA. Welcome to another episode of It's Really Supernatural. I'm your host, Henry Schaefer. I got a studio full of people here tonight. Got right here in front of me, I got JFK.
2: JFK in the house.
1: All right, and I've got...
3: All right, Dana Turner.
1: And her better half or her sidekick?
3: I'm not sure. Sidekick.
4: Better half.
3: depends on who you ask, Pastor.
1: That's what they tell say.
4: Better half.
1: The other half.
4: Yeah, I'm going to go with the other
1: half. I'm going to go with the other half. Maybe safer tonight, brother.
4: Bill Turner.
1: Yes, good to have you. Say this here. We were talking about what's the tagline, brother, for the radio station. You know, you got to come up with that line that's always there, family friendly or whatever you want to come up with. What is ours?
4: Voice of Truth.
1: Okay, that's a good one, but I was thinking more like where you get the meat to go with it.
3: Oh.
1: Well, that's the one.
3: That's why he pointed to you, babe.
4: Okay, well.
1: Where it is?
4: It's the meat where you get
3: where you get
4: bread.
1: Yeah. I'm not sure what side of the sandwich it's on right now, but it's there anyway. All right, here we go. Welcome, our listening audience. It's going to be fun tonight. It's already been fun in this place here tonight already. Yeah. So, you know, we got a subject we're going to be talking to you about tonight. We want to talk, and it's been a long time since I've talked about this on our own show. So
3: okay.
1: I have to restrain myself. You know, I think we got to talk about all this other stuff, but this is a topic I'd like to talk about because this is prevalent to what I'm dealing with. I want to talk about tonight is going to be the, what is it called? The symptoms of demonic activity
4: operation.
1: In a person's life. Hey, what is it called, brother?
4: Symptoms of demonic operation.
1: In people's life. And the thing is how do you know? Now, this is really, when I go back 2.5 years, I go back to 2014 when I used this subject right here. And I'm telling you what, when I started talking about this subject that night, on a Wednesday night, on a Sunday night at church, it was like Katie barred the door. I'm telling you what, because when I started pointing and said, "Do you have demonic activity in your life, and do you need help?" And
4: what did he just say?
1: Yeah, that's what. What did he just say? And it was like, my Jesus, somebody just got all upset. It was like the cover was being pulled back.
4: Yeah, the Jezebels jumped up.
1: Yeah, it was something else. So we want to talk about that tonight. Before we do that, though, let's welcome in our listening audience. Thanks for tuning in.
3: Yes, thanks for tuning in.
2: Thanks for tuning in.
1: All our faithful listeners who are out there, God bless you.
4: You're doing something different tonight, aren't you?
1: I am. Dana, you're going to have to explain what we're doing here.
3: Well, I'm just sitting here working. I'm trying. Are we actually on... What exactly, which Facebook page are we on?
1: We're on Henry Schaefer's Facebook page.
3: Henry Schaefer's. Mm-hmm. Okay, that's what I'm looking for because I want to go and grab the video and share it to my page and the radio station page and all that. So that's
1: the Henry Schaefer's Facebook page. And
4: it should come up as a notification Henry Schaefer posted something.
3: It should, but so far they haven't. I'm thinking that his is pretty private because it's not showing up.
1: So what has happened for the next few months, we're going to have to stream to Facebook. We're going to be going to WCC Facebook Live.
3: Yes.
1: I've been censored by YouTube.
3: Right.
1: As far as I did some teachings on the Unleashing the Beast, where it really spoke about the Quran and showed some people in the Middle East, our brothers and sisters, Christian brothers and sisters, having a time having their head removed by extremists. And I believe I got censored. They pulled it off of there. So there's a penalty with that. It goes like 3 months. You cannot stream to to YouTube. Now, we can't upload to YouTube. You can still go there and see it. Because, you know, there's a lot of people who does not watch it the first time.
3: Right.
1: But it still will be on Facebook. I'll upload it as soon as we get through.
3: So I was going to share it, and I can't do it. So for whatever reason, your page must be private, Pastor, because it's not letting me find it and share it.
1: I got my page private.
3: We've got to get that fixed. But anyway, we will, after this show, upload it to YouTube, and it'll be there for that, for those that want to watch
5: it. It's recording two places right now. It's recording on Facebook, and it also is recording to the local hard drive here. Mm-hmm. And so we're getting it everywhere.
2: I am so glad we got these folks who are involved in technology. Because
3: it was trial by error, bro.
2: I'll tell you what, because you know, I don't want to be left with the mainstream media trying to figure out what's going on in other parts of the world.
3: That's right.
2: Because right now it seems like everybody is just flat out dumbfounded. They don't know what's going on.
4: Yeah, they lie. I mean, they lie daily.
2: Yeah, they lie so much. And
4: I mean, they lied about the Polish president's wife not shaking Donald Trump's hand. And I mean, if you watch the video,
3: it's all just bunch
4: he was busy shaking her hand, so she went to the first lady.
2: Yeah,
4: I mean, there wasn't a snub there.
2: You know, we really don't need the daytime soap operas anymore.
3: Ain't that the truth?
2: That's kind of old.
3: You can watch any news program.
2: You can watch news. I mean, watch the news, and you getting all, you just getting your version of real time
4: days of our lives.
2: Yeah, I mean, if you following them. Just go ahead and turn off the daytime soaps go ahead and watch them.
4: Instead of Young and Restless.
2: Another soap.
4: Instead of Young and Restless, we got Old and Ignorant.
2: Folks.
5: Well, they say that politics, Washington with around the Beltway, you know, so we're talking about the White House and all that in there. That area right there is compared to Hollywood.
2: Yeah.
5: You know, it's like Hollywood is Hollywood for nice looking people.
2: Right.
5: And the Hollywood for ugly people
3: is Washington.
5: I didn't say that. She said that.
2: Wait a minute.
5: I just see what they said.
2: My grandma used to watch the soap, Pastor.
4: Well, I don't think we're talking about looks.
2: Okay.
5: Well, it could be, yeah.
3: It could be, right.
5: Any way you want to take it.
4: Internal ugliness.
5: Yeah.
3: Yeah.
5: So anyway. Uh-huh. So
2: well, anyway,
5: if Pelosi's out there, she's not listening to me, I hope.
2: Well, if you're setting your DVR and all that stuff, and making sure that you have to get your episodes in.
3: Yeah, that's pretty sad, isn't it? I'm going to have to reel this place on in here.
5: But
3: I'm telling you, we got to reel it in.
4: Don't you think it's funny we're talking about demonic operation and we all go to Washington, D.C.?
5: Yeah, exactly. Because they shut us down.
3: That's it. That's
5: Shut us down, streaming some live videos and new
2: stuff. Do you believe that we're starting to see the results of Obama giving up the
5: internet.
3: Oh, yeah.
5: Yeah, don't think it will say YouTube here in America. You understand what I mean? That's in Arkansas somewhere.
2: Right. Mm-hmm.
5: But now that our internet is being monitored, at the last administration, President Obama turned over your internet to a foreign power business that actually controls the internet for the whole world.
2: Right.
3: Wow.
5: And they do not believe in free speech. While it was in the Americans' hands, you were always protected under a thing that would be called free speech. But now it's censored by their guidelines. Mm. And not only did they have broad brush stroke guidelines, but now it's kind of like it's not with free speech, it's ever how they want to interpret those broad stroke guidelines.
3: Right, right.
5: So anyway. So I just thank God we have an internet. Somebody shout
3: that's
5: amen.
3: Right.
2: Amen.
5: So we can do
2: thank
5: what we can do.
2: Thank God for technology, y'all.
5: That we can that's do it. What we're
2: appreciate
5: doing.
2: You.
5: So let's go ahead. Our program tonight is taken out of a book by Ron Phillips, so you can follow along with us, Spiritual Warfare. And what I do want to talk about, because we were able to spend some time today on TV 49.
3: Mm-hmm.
5: And so look for that show here.
4: Yeah, that was a good program.
5: Yeah,
4: it's good. You and Jason did very well.
5: Thank you so much. It's 7/7/7/24.
3: All right.
5: So it's July the 7th, so look at that program that was done on there and see what they got there. But I use this book here because we were talking about deliverance and things like that. You know, we kept it really mild. You know, we really kept it, pretty like
3: generalized.
5: That, yeah, really generalized. Mm-hmm. But I was able to go through the book, and there was like 13 symptoms of demonic operation that are in people's life. So if you're out there listening, you're saying, well, I'm wondering if it's happening in my life, and do I need any help? Well, as a pastor, I say everybody needs help.
3: Yes.
5: That's just me. Mm-hmm. But I can't convince you. You're going to have to retain some knowledge or gain some new knowledge to look to see if I have any I think there's 14 symptoms of demonic activity. I think I said 13.
3: Right.
5: But there are these. They're listed here, and we're going to go through them tonight pretty quick. And the first six symptoms are in the list are extreme, and they're drawn from an account of a demoniac of Gadara in Mark chapter 5. I'm not sure if I gave if you have that pulled up there.
3: I do.
5: Would be a good place that he was in the tombs. But this man had been chained in the cemetery, and because of his erratic and violent behavior. And when you look at this in Mark, you can draw some clear symptoms of demonic activity. You can see them. And there's a lot of people, when I went down this, I'm going, oh, I know some people just like
3: right,
5: that.
3: Right.
5: There's an area that there that's in bondage. You want to read that there in Mark 5,
3: of
5: course.
3: Okay. And they came over unto the other side of the sea, into the country of the Gadareans. And when he was come out of the ship, immediately there met him out of the tombs a man with an unclean spirit, who had his dwelling among the tombs, and no man could bind him, no, not with chains. Because that he had been often bound with fetters and chains, and the chains had been plucked asunder by him, and the fetters broken in the pieces, neither could any man tame him. And always night and day he was in the mountains and in the tombs, crying and cutting himself with stones. There's a cutter. But when he saw Jesus afar off, he ran and worshipped him, and cried with a loud voice, and said, What have I to do with thee, Jesus, thou Son of the Most High God? I adjure thee by God that thou torment me not. For he said unto him, Come out of the man, thou unclean spirit. And he asked him, What is thy name? And he answered, saying, My name is Legion, for we are many. And he besought him much that he would not send them away out of the country. Now there was nigh unto the mountains a great herd of swine feeding, and all the devils besought him, saying, Send us into the swine, that we may enter into them. And forthwith Jesus gave them leave, and the unclean spirits went out and entered into the swine. And the herd ran violently down the steep place into the sea. They were about 2,000, and were choked in the sea. And they that fed on the fed the swine fled and told them in the city and in the country, and they went out to see what it was that was done. And they come to Jesus and see him that was possessed with the devil and had the legion, sitting and clothed and in his right mind, and they were afraid.
5: Wow. And that's a story. That's a good story in the Bible. Yes. There, you know, and we go through a lot of the and tonight we're not even going to try to address the issue. Can a spirit affect a Christian or not?
3: Right, right.
5: If you're listening to us, you're way past that.
3: Mm-hmm.
5: I mean, when you
3: we're just already assuming it is,
5: there's people who, if you would be honest with yourself, pastor, you know that there are people in your congregation who are being tormented, and Christians, by a spirit.
3: Right.
5: You
3: right.
5: know it. You Amen. Know there's something wrong. And the thing is that you've got to open your eyes to be able to say, I think I'm not addressing this the way Jesus would address it.
3: Right.
5: And maybe I don't need to try to do some psychology, that I probably need to try to help these people be set free from what they got. So let's do this here. The symptom number one, and we'll all go around with these symptoms. Okay. You'll be next and go around. The symptom number one is the incapacity for normal living. Like he says there in Mark chapter 5, just as the actions of Legion made him unsuitable for normal social interaction with friends and family, an unusual desire for solitude. Look at it. An unusual desire for solitude accompanied by deep loneliness will often set in. The person will often become very passive with no desire to change. Now, we're not talking about comparing you to Legion. We're saying that look at Legion. Mm-hmm. He lived in a solitude place. He didn't want to be around anybody. He was not there with interacting with family and friends. He was all by himself in deep loneliness. And it seemed like that they had tried to contain him.
3: Right.
5: But even the chains and fetters couldn't even hold him.
3: Mm.
5: Do you understand what I'm talking about? So when I look at this here, when I just think about things like that, who are the people around you, or you may know yourself, you always want to be alone, a lonely person. You know, I don't want to be around anybody. I want to be all by myself. And, of course, the incapacity to live normal. When I look at their, I know people who want to stay in their house and never come out, you know, in extreme behavior. Even if you take them to Aurora or someplace like that, they cannot contain them.
3: Right.
5: Do you understand what I mean? The medication and all, they get them up. You know, that's why you can only stay in Aurora a week or whatever you have. And we have no places for people. They got to get them out. And we have put the burden on these type people, the incapacity for normal living, is on the police.
3: Right.
5: They're the ones who were called at their houses and having to deal with it. Mm-hmm. In that, Gerald,
2: I was going to ask a question.
5: Go right ahead.
2: I hate to ask you can this ask early them. On in the segment, yeah, but right, where are these people now? Because you know, at one time
4: they were in
2: asylums, but the thing about it is, you know, a lot of funding has been cut.
3: Mm-hmm.
4: They're in the street,
2: and then so yeah. Are they just amongst the homeless, or mm-mm. are these people just being incarcerated, or mm-hmm. what's going? Where are they located?
4: They're usually walking among us, because you look at like the past, let's say serial killers. The first words out of everybody's mouth, they were loners.
5: Yeah, that's a good thing. Mm-hmm.
4: They never bothered anybody. They never talked to anybody.
3: They kept to themselves.
5: Always quiet.
2: Yeah. Mm-hmm. Yeah,
4: and that's usually the first.
3: So
4: time.
3: They're among us.
5: Yeah.
3: Yeah.
2: Okay, so you said there was a lot, I would say then there was probably a lot more walking the street because they're not being...
5: They're not incarcerated at all.
2: They're right. not being incarcerated mm-hmm. and they're not being institutionalized.
4: They're not being helped at all.
5: They are unsuitable for normal social interaction with friends and family. And, you know, going down the list and everything, we talk about extreme... We're going to go down this list... and when I think about it, I think about the behavior. Let's go ahead. There are people who are hoarders.
3: Mm-hmm.
5: They don't let nobody in their homes.
3: Right.
5: And we're talking about extreme behavior.
4: Right. Mm-hmm.
5: So they're hoarding. I mean, it's called a hoarding spirit. They have a hoarding spirit.
3: It ain't so.
5: And mm-hmm. what happens, I mean, we, as far as praying with people, we've seen a hoarding spirit mm-hmm. come out of a person before.
3: Right.
5: That come out of them in the name of Jesus, come out of them. And there's a funny story behind it. We're not going to get into the story, but he had to take all of its stuff with it.
3: Right.
5: Where am I going to put all my stuff at? You know, I'm just get it, gather it up. I'm going to show you where to put it at.

0: living. One of the other signs for incapacity for normal living is when you look at someone who's demonized is that they have a lot of pets.
1: Mm-hmm.
0: Just got animals surrounding
2: mm-hmm.
0: them.
1: Yep.
0: Do you know what I mean? Just got all kind of animals. And it's not normal.
2: Right.
0: It's not a normal love
2: mm-hmm.
0: that you would have for that many mm-hmm. all the time. You see what I'm getting
2: mm-hmm.
0: at?
2: Oh, yeah.
0: So there could mm-hmm. be something there.
3: Yeah.
1: It could also be like dolls. Not necessarily cats or dogs, but dolls.
0: Whatever you're going to.
1: Yeah. Mm-hmm. Anything that's, they've got to have it. Every time they see one, they grab it. I've got to have that. I've got to add it. I mean, they're just abnormal.
0: Exactly. Wow. Okay, so that's one. So, you have anything you wanted to add to that, Gerald?
3: Well, I guess he tapped into it, but I've seen different things mm-hmm. that people kind of have gravitated to, and they've become obsessed with it because of the spirit that's working through it. Let me give you an example.
1: Okay.
3: Comic books. Pornography is one thing. Some people hoard pornography books and stuff like that.
1: Right,
3: that's a whole nother subject. But some
1: you're
3: people
1: talking about just comic books.
3: Yeah. And the thing about it is their level of communication and the things they get involved with on the comic side, which seems to be fairly innocent, but it's not.
1: Well, they start collecting comic books.
3: Right.
1: And they have a room for the comic books.
3: That's exactly right.
1: All of a sudden, it's all over the house.
3: Right.
1: The comic books. And then next thing you know, they're dressing up like a comic book.
3: They're dressing comics.
1: And they're going out to Las Vegas to Comic-Con. And,
3: right.
1: They're living in a fantasy world.
3: Right.
1: And next thing you know, they're lopping off people's head. I can still say that, right? Yeah, because we're not on YouTube.
0: I will make sure I edit it.
1: Appreciate that. But they're lopping off people's
0: head.
1: Right now,
0: the time.
1: They've lost the sense of reality.
3: Yeah.
1: Because that demon has blocked that.
3: Right.
1: And in their mind, everything is right. Everything's
3: right.
1: Good. I'm not hurting nobody.
3: Right.
0: Okay.
2: There's all kind of things. So you going to read number two, Gerald?
0: Yep, number two. Let's move on.
3: I have number two on my paper.
2: Here. Yeah, you do.
1: There you go.
0: Now you got it.
3: Number two.
0: Yeah, let's talk in your mic.
3: Extreme behavior.
0: All right.
3: Violence will often be evident in a victim's life. An explosive temper and extreme uncontrollable anger are dangerous behaviors that control the individual and the people who love him or her.
0: Now, when I look at the extreme behavior here, as it was in Mark chapter 5, it talks about the explosive anger and behavior they had.
2: Right.
0: We're talking about the symptoms of demonic operation in people's lives. Now, I really want to hit this one here because when it talks about explosive temper. So let's just talk a moment for those who don't believe that a Christian can have mm-hmm. anything controlling them.
2: Controlling them, okay.
0: What's the person that's a Christian that you know that they're fine, everything is fine, that all of a sudden something pushes their buttons, that this person absolutely explodes with anger
2: right.
0: and temper. They actually come unglued. And then after this episode is over with, they go back
2: mm-hmm.
0: to the normal person, the loving person that Jesus Christ saved and filled with the Holy
2: right.
0: Ghost, and just
2: right.
0: honey runs out of their mouth. And they will say, what was that? Or, did I, what did mm-hmm. what happened here?
2: Mm-hmm.
0: So what I have seen as pastoring, I have seen women be so afraid of their husbands. Pastor, you can't say anything. Don't say anything about this. Don't say. What's the issue? Is that this person is so angry? Anger. They'll
2: right.
0: rise up.
2: They'll
0: and get
2: angry. Mad.
0: They'll
2: yeah.
0: get mad. They'll get mad and quit.
2: Right.
0: They'll quit the church. They'll quit coming. And and then I'll have to put up with something. So they know that explosive anger.
2: Mm-hmm.
0: And so here's the thing. Of course, the scripture tells us to be angry and sin not.
2: Mm-hmm.
0: This is not what we're talking about.
2: Right.
0: We're talking about explosive anger to where a person is not themselves mm-hmm. when
2: uncontrollable.
0: Uncontrollable.
2: Mm-hmm.
0: And the thing is, the people who live with them knows that this is going to set them off.
2: Right.
0: And you walk on eggshells around that person.
2: Mm-hmm.
0: And if you have an anger, temper, what's you laughing at?
3: You're on it.
0: Am I doing? They have to walk on eggshells.
3: Yes.
2: Right.

0: walk on eggshells around them. Here's what I'm trying to let you know, Pastor. If there's a person in, it's, I love dealing with this kind of stuff because right. pastors absolutely don't want to deal with it. Mm-hmm. Is that there's a person in your church, on your council, on your deacon board, that you know that if you do or say something, that this is going to explode. This person's mm-hmm. going to explode. You're dealing with a person who's demonized.
1: Right.
0: They have a spirit of anger that knows exactly when to manifest, and it's got you afraid. Mm-hmm. The thing is, Jesus has given you authority and us authority over this. The thing is that people need to recognize that in their own family, someone is this type person. And if you are that type person and you really serve God and you really want to be set free from it, there is freedom for you.
1: Right. But the problem is, pastors, most people don't know that.
0: Right.
1: So they can't go to their pastor. They don't know where to turn to.
0: Right.
1: They know that they have this problem, but they don't know what to do about it.
0: Well, see, what pastors do, they teach this beatitude uh-huh. of loving and compassion and meekness and humility. So they teach the beatitude, and see that beatitudes work for a person who's free.
1: Mm-hmm. Right,
0: For free.
1: Sure.
0: You see what I mean? They are free from this demonic activity mm-hmm. in their life, and now you're molding their character because this empty space is gone. Mm-hmm. Now the beatitudes fills that void.
1: Right.
0: That's in there.
1: Right.
0: Does that make sense? So
1: yes.
0: Pastors are trying to control a demonic activity, or people are trying to work the beatitudes in, and they're never free from the issue, the root.
1: Right.
0: You
1: got
0: to get rid of the root.
1: Right. I can give you a perfect example just in my own experience when I battled the spirit of fear. And I would quote the scripture. I would say, God's not giving me a spirit of fear, but power, love, sound mind, God. You know, and I would do this over and over and over again, but it done absolutely nothing.
0: Exactly.
1: To that fear that tormented my mind.
0: You were actually quoting the beatitude.
1: Right.
0: Yeah.
1: Do you see what I'm saying?
0: Yeah.
1: I mean, I'd do
0: right.
1: all the right things, but it still didn't do anything about that fear that I had.
0: Right.
1: When I'd walk down there or in front of it. You know what I'm saying?
0: See what happened at church in 2014 when I taught out this book, these simple things like this here. Brother.
1: Yeah.
0: You talking about stirring up a hornet's nest.
1: Mm-hmm.
0: You know, it was like...
2: It was a bunch of activity.
1: Yeah, I'm telling you.
0: I mean, it was something else. But the thing is, I used this... I went down it real quick today.
1: Mm-hmm.
0: But it's something that needs to be revisited every now and then, especially we have a new audience and all, mm-hmm. is that if you are dealing with this, then there's freedom for you. Deliverance is your key to get out of this.
1: Mm-hmm.
0: And but the thing is, what you have to do is be willing to come out from behind your fig leaf and
1: right.
0: then let Jesus help
1: right.
0: you. Pastors have got to be willing to have enough boldness to stand up and say, if you are a Christian and you're dealing with anger in your life, it can be a spirit. Come up here, Jesus, mm-hmm. set you free.
1: But
0: it's
1: see, just you that
0: gotta, simple.
1: See, you got to remember, like, going through, I know what I did, it was a constant talking to me saying, if you tell them that, they're going to think you're crazy.
0: Yeah.
1: They're going to think you're crazy like the rest of your family, all the issues that's been, you know what I mean? Mm-hmm. And so I was battling that in my mind, afraid to even tell anybody
0: right.
1: what
0: right.
1: was going on.
0: Right.
1: Until we started with this deliverance stuff, and then I thought, hey, wait a minute. You
0: this
1: know.
0: Is the answer.
1: Yeah.
0: Exactly.
1: Right.
0: So the extreme behavior, we're going to do number three for you now. Move
1: okay. Personality changes. Multiple personalities exist in some of the most serious cases of demonic control. This man had a legion of spirits within his life. All cases of multiple personality may not be demonic, but in most cases, demon activity is involved. Changes in personality, extreme or mild, may be evidence of demonic activity.
0: So, I like this. I mean, this is it's put together so simply and worded, you know, just mm-hmm. eloquently here as far as, you know, personality changes.
1: Mm-hmm.
0: It could be extreme or mild.
1: Mm-hmm.
0: It's not always demonic.
1: Right.
0: It can be just psychological. I mean, it can be just a psychological thing. And then the other, and you know, chemical.
1: Mm-hmm.
0: Be chemical imbalances, things like that. But also, but he also tags and says, but most all personalities that are multiple have some type of demonic activity mm-hmm. behind it.
1: And I believe that because I know in my family there's issues of mental issues and different things going on. And this one particular person, I remember being with them one day and in one of their... one of their states. I mean, when they were just kind of out and they would be recluse and wouldn't say anything. And I remember sitting there begging and crying and saying, what is wrong with you? Why are you, you know, I mean, I just couldn't understand it. This was many years ago. And at that moment, I believe that's when God opened up my, because I was looking at this person and I saw this whole, her whole face looked like this demonic, it was like for a split second.
0: Yeah.
1: Like creature or whatever, her face, the mask. Mm-hmm. And it scared me and I thought, oh no, no, no, I don't want to see that. Because I mean, this was many years ago. But looking back on it now, I understand that I think God opened my eyes to let me see exactly. That person couldn't help what was
0: right.
1: Mm-hmm. What was going on at that time.
0: You know, and I look at that with people who have anger,
1: mm-hmm.
0: is that they are really trying to control it. And they get on their knees and they beg God, mm-hmm. God, I'll never do this again. I'll never do this again.
2: Amen.
0: I am so sorry. I'm so sorry. God, forgive me. Then the devil knows how to push them buttons.
1: Mm-hmm.
0: And the thing is that when... And you feel this thing just starting to well up inside you.
1: Right.
0: You know, this, it starts to come up and it comes and it's explosive. I couldn't control it no more. I mean, you know, you maybe even batter your friends, mm-hmm. especially with your tongue.
1: Right.
0: You know, and if you're a man of God or a woman of God and you're battering people with your tongue because of anger, that's just enough to let you know that mm-hmm. you need help.
1: Yes.
0: You know, it's just not, this is just not normal activity.
1: Right.
0: That you need to seek out deliverance. You say, you mean I might have something? Yes.
1: Yes.
0: Yes, you have something that's controlling you.
3: Yeah, the line I usually hear is, well, that's just part of his personality.
0: Mm-hmm. And it is.
2: Yeah, that's just so-and-so.
0: Yeah. That's just the way they are.
3: That's just the way they are.
1: Yeah, that's the way the demons they have are.
3: Yeah.
1: Yeah.
0: You'll learn how they are. So let's do,
1: all right.
0: Let's just pick the one. Just read the symptom for me, brother.
2: Symptom 4.
0: Yep.
2: In verse 5, we see this man crying in the tombs night and day. He could not sleep. Insomnia can be a sign of physical problem or a sign of spiritual problem. God has gifted his children with sleep. So when you cannot sleep night after night and there's no medical reason for this disturbance, the devil may be tormenting you.
0: That's good. Leave it right there. So what's the symptom? Give him the symptom. Number 4. Read the symptom. Dark, bold.
1: Restlessness and insomnia.
0: Mm-hmm. The symptom. So just think about this here. Restlessness and insomnia.
1: Mm-hmm.
0: Now, let's do it. First of all, let's say this here. Like you said, brother, that God has gifted his children with what?
1: Sleep.
0: That comes from God.
3: Yeah.
0: Mm-hmm. Good sleep. And insomnia can be a sign of a physical problem or a sign of a spiritual problem. So let's deal with the physical problem first.
1: Okay.
0: The insomnia. Let's do this here. I can deal with this one.
1: Yes,
0: if you drink Diet Pepsi, as many Diet Pepsis as I drink, and then want to know why you can't go to sleep
1: or
0: at night.
1: Or Dr. Peppers.
0: Y'all got to realize, man, or drinking Dr. Peppers, Diet Dr. Peppers, and then want to realize why you can't go to sleep at night. And you start, and you, man, you're praying, in the name of Jesus, you hear me, whoever you are, stopping me from going to sleep. In the name
1: and I
0: of
1: remember
0: Jesus.
1: Saying, Pastor, you're drinking too much caffeine.
0: Yeah, I'm going, look at here. So when you tell me that Dr. Peppers is what, one of the strongest caffeine drinks that you could drink and all that, and I'm popping them things right before I go to sleep and all, and they're going, why can't I go to sleep? And I'm talking about, I'm setting up like a couple of days.
1: Uh-huh.
0: I'm drinking these things, and I'm sitting, I'm going. So I'm wobbling around, you know, everything. I'm doing my work.
2: I can't sleep. Let me get another diet.
0: I cannot sleep.
1: Let me get me something else to drink. I can't go to sleep anyway.
0: So, and I think we have a doctor, you know, that's kind of associated with, said, Pastor, this is these caffeine drinks you're drinking.
3: Yeah.
0: So after 5, I think it's after 5, I don't drink anything with caffeine in it. Now it's kind of like,
1: you don't have a problem sleeping, right?
0: So that's what we're talking about. Mm-hmm. It can be a physical thing.
1: Sure.
0: There's a physical thing. Now, the insomnia is a spiritual thing. It's not nothing like that, but I can't sleep.
1: Right.
0: And the doctors they have to medicate me, and even with the medication, it doesn't stop me. You know,
3: but the thing about it is that you got to care enough to try to discern or try to figure out what's going on with you.
0: Mm-hmm.
3: Because if you just say, well, I'll just go to the doctor, and they'll write your prescription sleep aid.
0: Do they get a kickback on what they write?
1: Somebody is,
3: because they push those things hard. And so, you know, if you don't, you know, don't expect to get resistance or even getting the information to try to sort out whether this thing is natural or spiritual.
1: Mm-hmm.
3: You just end up just taking a pill, what they call it, a chill pill.
0: Is that what it is?
3: You take one and just go ahead and kick back. You know, but the thing about it is you might be being demonized and you don't, you know, and you're thinking it's
1: you may not even need that medication.
3: That's
1: if you
3: exactly
1: were just
3: right.
0: So let's hold that thought right there. Not need that medication. We're going to go to one of our sponsors here, and let's get this here going here.
4: 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I tether off to the Bible, and then I jump overboard into the land of the supernatural. Come, go with us.
0: All right, we back.
1: All right,
0: thank you, Lee Moore, for all that you do for It's Really Supernatural.
2: I bet old Lee's hopping now with the weather.
0: With the pool?
2: Yeah.
0: He's probably
2: at summertime.
0: Yeah, that rain comes by and messes up that
1: gives him more
0: pH.
1: Work. Yes,
0: yeah. Thank you, Jesus. Yeah. Get it all right.
2: We're raining every night.
0: All right, God bless. So let's stay with the insomnia for a moment. And I'm not sure if we're going to be able to get through all these tonight.
1: I know.
0: But let's talk about the insomnia. Then this is what I have learned about insomnia. And this was before all this deliverance things happened, but I was taught about this here. Is that what I have found out, there's a connection between the occult mm-hmm. and insomnia. So here I am ministering at a place, knowing this at one time, and I'm teaching this here, that if you're having insomnia and not being able to sleep at night, it may have something to do with your activities. And your activities such as occult involvement. And I started thinking of things about, like, you know, being watching movies that are occult or mm-hmm. going places that are occult, palm reading or things like this. You know, occult activity can cause insomnia, and a spirit of insomnia move in, and it just torments you because of what it has done.
1: Right.
0: So I made this sermon, you know, I mean, I preached it, and at the end of it, there was a lady that came up, and I prayed for her, and all, you know, and I said, you know, what's your problem? She said, I'm having insomnia. So I had her renounce any demonic activity, occult involvement, in the name of Jesus, and what she had been involved in. And her demonic activity, you ready for this here? Mm-hmm. Was that she would go to ghost walks and mm-hmm. things like that, like around Charleston Way and all
1: right,
0: these ghost
1: right.
0: houses and all these things. I said, oh, sister, I said, that's your demonic activity right there, the occult involvement there. And she renounced that, and I prayed over her that night. The next day, I got a phone call from the pastor of the church where I administered. I went, uh-oh, here's what's going on. So I got a phone call here. And he says, let me tell you what happened to the lady that you prayed for last night with the insomnia. He says, that's my mother. That was the pastor's mother.
1: Oh, wow.
0: Yeah, get on downtown. That was the pastor's mother. And he says, and I know her, and she doesn't sleep. But after you prayed for her and had her renounce that demonic activity, she said that was the best sleep that she has gotten in
1: Amen.
0: Years and years
1: awesome.
0: And years.
1: Yes. Awesome.
2: Amen.
0: Because
2: Amen.
0: She renounced that demonic activity of what she had been involved in. So that's what we're doing, trying to help people.
1: Mm-hmm.
0: The insomnia can be because of your past involvement.
1: Right.
0: And maybe you need deliverance from that spirit mm-hmm. and renounce those demonic things that are in your life that's opened that door up. So that's why we're doing what we're doing here tonight.
3: Excellent.
0: You know, mm-hmm. in that. So that's true. That's some good stuff there.
1: It is good.
0: That's
1: stuff.
0: Out there. Anyway, mm-hmm. so let's go. What are we doing? Number five. Number five. Who was that one? You do that one again for me.
1: Okay.
0: You do that one.
1: A terrible inner anguish. This man was deeply tormented in mind and heart. Various levels of anguish are evident in those who are afflicted by demons. Grief and anguish are normal emotions for us all. Yet persistent, unresolved anguish that will not leave after normal therapies of counseling, encouragement, and prayer could well be demonic.
0: Yeah, so what we, you know, when I look at things like that, terrible inner anguish is, you know, he hit that word grief. There is a normal period of grief and grieving.
1: Sure.
0: For
1: mm-hmm.
0: for a person, the loss of a spouse or something like, or a loved one, your child or something like that. That, now, I mean, I'm getting ready to get into something here that could really be, you know, controversial, but that's me.
1: Yeah.
0: So that's just the way I am. So, but when we look at inner anguish to where mm-hmm. You blame yourself on maybe their death,
1: mm-hmm.
0: you know, you thought that you could have done something that would have, I shouldn't have had them pull the plug, at the hospital, or I should have had them have the operation and they didn't and they died, or
1: I should have been there.
0: Mm-hmm. I should have done something. I shouldn't have let them go take the car and go down the road. And if I hadn't, if I'd only said no, you know,
1: if I'd have mentioned it, if I'd have said something, yeah, would have on and on. Yes,
0: you know, and mm-hmm. you have that inner turmoil mm-hmm. always. You know, there's a normal grieving period, and you get over that. But what happens is that if this goes on past 2-3 months, you know what I'm talking about?
1: And right, it goes on, right.
0: There's probably a demonic stronghold that's set mm-hmm. up in your life.
1: Mm-hmm.
0: And this is one of the ways that you can really tell in that is that you start to blame God.
1: Mm-hmm. Right.
0: If you start to blame God and, you know, why didn't you do this? Why didn't you do this? And you do the enemy is using that mm-hmm. stronghold, that inner yes. anguish to yes. build. He's letting more doors come in around your life. And, you know, you get to where, well, I don't even want to serve God.
3: Right.
0: I don't want to pray. I don't want to read my Bible. What kind of God is that? And it all happened because of those times. Y'all help
1: yeah.
0: me out on this.
1: Right. Yeah. Well, no, I was just listening. I was thinking of that. You have a grief, especially someone who loses a child or something. They're quick to blame.
2: How could God allow it and stuff?
1: And that might be the initial thought for a second, you know, that may go through your mind. But if it keeps on and on and on, something's not right. Because normal grief goes through a phase and then you move on with life. Life yeah. goes on.
0: Yeah. Yeah. And it should. And you know, you can go through a... So I'm gonna say two things that I think come to my mind that needs to be said. One would be in that the loss of a spouse. God said, it's not good for man or woman to be alone.
1: Mm-hmm.
0: You know what I mean? And you immortalize this person.
1: Right.
0: Do you know, you understand what I mean? That can be a sign of it. You should always love them, take care of them, ever how you're going to do this here. But they're talking about immortalize them.
1: Mm-hmm.
0: They're not alive. They're alive with Jesus.
1: Uh-huh.
0: And God would want you to move on in your life right. with whoever he has to fill that.
1: You don't get rid of clothes. You don't move mm-hmm. anything. Their room is set just like it was. It's every, yeah, you know.
0: Now,
1: it's,
0: and the next part would be, I was going to say, was that especially with the spouse passing away, the clothes, the rooms. Now, let's do this here with a child.
1: Mm-hmm.
0: That they are, it was 30 years ago or 10
1: and
0: years ago.
1: And the room's still set up.
0: And the room is still set up as if they were there. You know, there's something that, there's a normal grieving. And then right. there's a time of putting some things away
1: right.
0: and moving on mm-hmm. in life. For it could be as simple as this. The story's told of a business is along Myrtle Beach, and a great storm comes in, and it destroys all the beaches, all the storefronts, all across the island there. I mean, the beach there, mm-hmm. and all the hotels are you know, they're destroyed. And many of them are washed out. And he had this one small owner right there, had a little small place on the beach. And he's sitting there, look at what this great storm did to me. Look at what this great storm did to my business. And everywhere all along beside them, they're tearing down, they're pushing out the debris, and they are putting new foundations in, and they are rebuilding on the left and the right.
1: Mm-hmm.
0: And some 20 years later, the man is still sitting there with the debris around him. He said, look what that big storm did to
1: right,
0: me.
1: Right.
0: Look what that big storm did mm-hmm. to me. And that's exactly what's happening in a lot of people's life
1: mm-hmm.
0: when they are in this anguish or this grief and not being able to move on in life. And
3: yeah.
0: they need to be able to push it aside and let's rebuild and come up to where we need to be
1: yes.
0: in God.
1: Yes.
0: That makes sense?
2: Mm-hmm. Yes.
1: Mm-hmm.
2: Okay. Very much.
3: You know, I think that one of the things is that how crafty the enemy is for sneaking, you know, is being camouflaged and entering and us not being able to discern or pick it up mm-hmm. when he has done this.
0: Yeah, exactly. And, so before we get out of here tonight, I'm not going to be able to go through all of them, but I do want to tell the story of what happened. I want to tell the story of what happened after I shared these in a sermon at work. So is there one more? Let's do.
1: We got several more, but
0: which one you do?
2: The next one's kind of big.
0: Which one is that? Number 6?
2: Yeah, I mean, it's kind of
1: but,
2: big.
1: You know, you're looking at that, and I was looking over here.
0: Which one you want to do?
1: I was looking at the unexplained illness with no
0: okay,
1: obvious
0: let's do
1: medical
0: let's,
1: cause.
0: Let's do that one, then we'll save the other one for next week. Go ahead, call that one, read that one.
1: Okay, so it says, unexplained illnesses with no obvious medical cause. When medical testing produces no physical cause for an illness, therefore we should look to the mind and spirit for answers. Sometimes illnesses are psychological and good counseling can result in a cure. Other times the battle is with demons.
0: Hmm.
1: And the scriptural example is found in Luke 13:11-16, the story of the woman afflicted by a spirit of infirmity. Jesus called her a daughter of Abraham who Satan has bound. Obviously, she was a child of God and faithful to her synagogue with the desire to know more about the Lord. Jesus said to her, "Woman, you are loosed from your infirmity," and he laid hands on her, and immediately she was made straight and glorified God. There are physical illnesses caused by a class of demons known as spirits of infirmity.
0: Yeah, I like that. Mm-hmm. I like that. Spirits of infirmity, a person. So the thing is that a sickness that mm-hmm. someone has mm-hmm. that has no medical cause to it, mm-hmm. the first thing he says, it could be in the mind.
1: Right.
0: Psychosomatic. You know, what are those people who are hypochondriac?
1: Right.
0: You know, that's everything's wrong with them. And I still believe that, and they say that's
1: still,
0: in the mind.
1: To me, that's demonic.
0: That could be a spirit in the head mm-hmm. there. And then, of course, in the flesh, mm-hmm. there's something in the body. They look at this part and they say, there's nothing wrong.
1: That should not be happening.
0: That should not be happening in your body. And they have no medical reason mm-hmm. why you're experiencing the pain or the trauma that's in your flesh. Mm-hmm. And then know that something's not there.
1: You see people that have seizures and they go, you know, we've done EEGs, we've done brain scans, we've done MRIs. We see nothing.
0: Right.
1: That should be causing this.
0: That's right.
1: You know, no kind of abnormality in the lobe of the brain or anything that would physically cause it.
0: Yep.
1: And they go, but they keep having seizures.
0: Yeah.
1: And even the medication doesn't control it all the time.
0: That's what I like. These are signs that you mm-hmm. know there's something demonic there. You got something you want to say about it?
3: I mean, I'm just echoing, I mean, just listening. But that is so true. A lot of times people, they know they have their signs. They know they have they can repeat their experiments and, you know, their practice. You know, they're practicing medicine, you know. But at the same time, in their minds, they know it's not perfect. And so when they can easily, they sometimes just easily write off the things that they can't explain.
1: Right.
3: So, mm-hmm. You know, there's always an out for them, you know. So, you know.
1: Well, you know, you hear so many examples of people. They go, man, I have headaches all the time. I've been to the doctor. They've ran every test imaginable. There's no reason I should have these. Or, you know.
0: And, you know, we have prayed with people who have come to us. They have told us exactly that. Mm-hmm. So, well, let me see if there's a spirit here causing the migraines.
1: Right.
0: You know, and say, if there's a spirit of migraines, come up to me now. Get it. You know, mm-hmm. get up. Next thing you know, this person comes,
1: Yeah, right.
0: That, you know, I think you were there when mm-hmm. I prayed with that person. Mm-hmm. Tremendous headache. A migraine started rubbing the head. And I said, come out of this person now in the name of Jesus. Out it went. And the person went, whoo. That's the easiest I've ever gotten rid of this migraine. A migraine.
1: Right.
0: It's
1: right.
0: because the spirit came up and was out. Mm-hmm. I mean, you know, so when you start looking at it, going, there's something here manifesting at a time when it shouldn't be.
3: Right. Mm-hmm.
0: So you get it out. You know, you pray over it and you get it out. Let me share one with you that happened just the other day. We're talking about no cause. There mm-hmm. should be no reason for it. I went to ICU.
1: Okay.
0: And I went there and the lady was there and she was there for two reasons. Well, one reason she was there, she had a problem with her digestive tract.
1: Okay. Okay.
0: And she was that serious. It was in ICU. I come into the room. Her daughter is there. And she says, I'll go to the left side of the bed. That's where she had the IVs at.
1: Mm-hmm.
0: And the daughter says, Pastor, her arm is bothering her that she's not been able to raise her arm up for 3 or 4 months. She's got gout in that arm. And I said, oh, really, sister? I didn't know that. And then I said, now, what are you here for? And she said, the digestive area. I said, let's do first things first. I says, can I pray over your arm? Let me pray over your arm first. And because that's the first thing they said, let me pray over that. And then we move to other things. I said, now, how do you want me to pray? I says, do you want me to pray like most people pray, oh, God?
1: Number one or number two?
0: Yeah, we call it the number one. A number one prayer is what every pastor prays. You know, you can go 10 or 15 minutes and say, oh, God, if it's your will, and the Lord heal this body, you know, all whatever you want to say. I says, how do you want me to? She says, I want you to pray number one and a number two and give me a number three. I said, all right, I know what this lady wants. She wants it all. So we prayed, and I said, now here's what I'm going to do. I looked down at her arm, and that would be her right arm. Mm-hmm. I'm standing on the left side was walked to the bed, left side.
1: Right.
0: I looked down at the arm. I said, this is going to sound crazy, sister, just do what I say. And I looked at her arm, got my head down at the arm. I says, you hear me? You spirit of gout that's in this arm, you hear me, you come out of this arm now in the name of Jesus. She doesn't want you, and I command you to come out. And I had her say it. Say this here. Say, I don't want this spirit of gout in my arm to come out of me now in the name of Jesus. And I said, say, I come out of agreement with you. You're not supposed to be there. And I looked down at the arm and said, you hear me? You hear what she said? She don't want you no more. Now you get out of this. You get out of this arm now in the name of Jesus. Then all of a, you know, she couldn't raise her arm up. All of a sudden, her arm moved up, probably a half an inch, come up and started shaking. This arm started shaking, and she looked at her arm. Take your head and look down at your arm. Right. And she says, "What's happening to my arm?" I said, "That spirit of gout's coming out of your arm." Mm-hmm. I said, "Do you hear me, gout? Get on out of that arm now in the name of Jesus." And all of a sudden, she went, you know, did a little cough like that. I said, now she had the hoses, the little tubes hooked up to her arm. I said, now move the hoses. Y'all get her some slack here so she can. I says, now, sister, here's what I want you to do. Raise your arm up. Try to raise your arm up. Raise it all the way up to over her head. And she says, my arm doesn't hurt me at all.
1: Yes.
0: And laid her right back down. Amen. So that was the, what's the symptom? What are we talking about here?
1: We're talking unexplained illnesses with no obvious medical cause.
0: Nothing wrong with her arm.
1: Right.
0: You know, I mean, that you look at, there's nothing there with that arm.
1: Uh-huh.
0: But she can't move the arm. So now you get the spirit out. The arm works like it did. We went to the other parts of the body. I moved to the other side of the bed, just like a doctor. I said, you watch that door. Don't let that doctor in here. You know, they do it the way they do it. We do it the way we do it.
2: Guard the door.
0: Don't let them in here. We do it the way we do it. They do it the way they do it, you know. So we prayed over the rest of the body as well. And there was manifestations there. And she was set free of some things. But that's just what we're trying to share with everybody. Mm-hmm. That's what Jesus did. What's your problem? Got a problem? Come out in the name of Jesus and be healed.
1: Right.
0: That's what he did. So that's what we're saying. Some things are unexplained, and there's no reason why.
1: You've got things that there's no reason why they should be there, or the things should be going on. And then even when they try to treat it with medications, that doesn't work.
0: Right.
1: They're like, the medications aren't working. So what's going on?
0: So here I am over at the television station today. And they had a little, you know, little one of their little grandsons over there, and said, you know, he's been prophesied over, been praying that God could use him, you know, in ministry and in prayers for healing and all the stuff. And she says, and the mother says, and he really believes in this. I says, well, tell me, what are you talking about? It says, well, there's a person who came in here and had pain in their hands, you know, like in the fingers and joints in their hands. Said he looked right down at the hand and said, do you hear me? You know, you come out of that, causing that pain there, and be healed in the name of Jesus. The next thing you know, I said, look, she said, there's no pain. The hand, I said, that's the way it's supposed to be done.
1: Right.
0: That's the way we're supposed to do
3: it. That's right.
0: This is, you know, this is what Jesus gave us. And just like he said, as we become as like little children and speak to these things like we're faith and having, look, you say, in the name of Jesus. You come out. Jesus gave us authority. Pain, get out of this body in the name. But first of all, you have to. What deception could the devil sow into a church, into a pastor, and into people to make them believe that demons cannot harm or hurt people? You know,
1: and that's just amazing to me, because I mean, churches are loaded with people that are sick, depressed, and on.
0: Who was that said? I can't remember who it says that there was a lady that was in a Sunday school class that was a doctor or something like that. I can't remember what the story was that they came to church. They were trying to figure out, is this Christianity? Is this Christian life? Is it real? Is the power of God there? And so you're preaching all this power and all this stuff. And the lady, she's a doctor, says that just as soon as I don't have to medicate half of your church.
2: Mm.
0: The thing, then I will start believing in this Christianity that you teach and preach.
1: Right. Wow.
0: Isn't that amazing? Mm-hmm. And that's what, Gerald, why are you looking at me like that for?
3: That's pretty powerful.
1: Because you come to a place where you've prayed and if nothing manifests or whatever, and then there's something wrong, then you pray for their healing.
0: Yes. Right.
1: You know, God's word still tells us to pray for people that are sick, you know. So, but first, need to make sure it's not something they're causing it.
0: Exactly. So, you know, we've had people at the church who have had broken bones.
1: Mm-hmm.
0: And they came to church on a Sunday morning. They broke their arm Saturday night, went to the Aiken Hospital, and they had it in one of those temporary slings, came to church that Sunday morning, and I was teaching on faith. And we're talking about a demon.
1: Right.
0: We're talking about teaching on faith. And the lady approached at the end of the service and said, I want you to pray for my arm. Of course, the devil didn't want me to, God knew, I knew it was broke, didn't want me to pray for it. I said, oh, no, come on. Does the devil don't want us to pray? Let's go on. We're going to pray over this arm. Okay. That's how you know. I mean, it's an Elijah moment.
1: Mm-hmm.
0: Either your God's God or God's not God.
3: Right.
0: I
3: right.
0: said, come on, I'm teaching on faith. Come on up here. Let's pray over this arm. She approached. We pray over her arm and laid hands on it. Didn't cast no spirit out. Didn't do that because it's not a spirit.
1: Right.
0: Mm. It's a broken bone. See right. what I mean? You got to know the difference.
1: Mm-hmm.
0: And so she leaves next Sunday, and she's supposed to go Monday, and they're going to set it. And they're going to put it in a permanent cast, you know, for whatever period of time, get it set and everything. Well, the next Sunday, she walks in the door, and there is no cast on her arm. And her arm is bruised up. I said, tell me what happened, sister. She says, I went to the doctor the next day after we prayed. They x-rayed it again, had the x-rays from Saturday, and they x-rayed it Monday, and there is no break in my arm.
1: Mm-hmm.
0: Praise the Lord. You know, that happens in our church.
1: Right.
0: That should happen in your church.
1: Right.
0: You know what I mean? The thing, and of course, with the gout and all these things, mm-hmm. is understanding what you're dealing with and being able to. A number one prayer is not an all-inclusive prayer.
1: Right.
0: Oh, God, mm-hmm. if it's your will, if you know, Lord, heal this body and set them free in the name of Jesus. That's not the prayer that works.
1: Right.
0: Because you know how I know it work, don't work? Because I prayed it for 17 years.
1: Mm. Yes.
0: You know what I mean? Until you do like that little boy did, look at that arm and say, in the name of Jesus, be healed.
1: Mm-hmm.
0: You spirit that's tormenting, come out of this body in the name of Jesus.
1: Right.
0: Then you start seeing. Mm-hmm. So we're talking about unexplained.
1: Unexplained illnesses.
0: Mm-hmm. And nothing's there.
1: With
0: so,
1: no reason. See,
0: we got
1: no
0: about,
1: medical
0: We
1: cause.
0: Got about 7 minutes, so let's open the phone lines up.
1: Okay.
0: We'll hold it there.
1: Okay.
0: And see if anybody wants to call in. 803-335-3131. Got a comment? Got a testimony? Got a question about what we have talked about? Go down the list of the ones that we have done. Start at the beginning.
1: Okay.
0: And I'm going to get that number one more time.
1: Okay.
0: 803-335-3131. Got a comment? Got a question? We're talking about symptoms of demonic activity and operation that are in people's lives and trying to expose that.
1: All right. Number one, first symptom was incapacity for normal living. Number two, extreme behavior. Number three, personality changes. Number four, restlessness and insomnia. Number five, a terrible inner anguish. And we skipped over to number seven, which was unexplained illness with no obvious medical cause.
0: Wow, that's pretty amazing.
1: You know, Pastor, while we're waiting on somebody to call, if they do, I think because, I mean, we've done six, we end up with seven. The last one that I think we need to address, because you've been there and done this, was the person that fight suicide.
0: I'm going to do that. I want to start off on a whole program.
1: Yeah. For that one, won't it?
0: And so let me tell the story.
1: Okay.
0: Let me tell the story of when I went through these.
1: Okay.
0: And I shared these at church on a Sunday night, and what happened.
1: Okay.
0: Here's the story.
1: All right.
0: So after I went down the list and just kind of talked about them like I am now, I did them less than an hour and just talked about
1: 22 minutes.
0: Then everybody, some of the people was in the parking lot. They'd already walked out the church.
1: Right, right.
0: And a young man with his wife is sitting in the car.
1: Uh-huh.
0: And he says, I bet you believe that I need prayer. And his wife looked over at him, says, yes, you do. Sitting out there, yep, you're the one. He was talking to you. And so he left her in the car, got out of the car, and came back into the church. Said, came into a little office next to mine and says, a conference room there, says, I need to talk with you. I said, all right. He says, I have anger issues. And he says, I need help. And so I'm sitting there at the room with him. I look at him in, and I said, it's just a spirit of anger. I says, we'll pray over that. And as soon as I said that, his face changed.
1: Uh-huh.
0: His eyes, the whites of his eyes went red. And I'm telling you what, I'm looking at something now, like that spirit of anger. When he gets angry or whatever it was,
1: uh-huh.
0: and my hair on my head started to stand up. I had my Bible in my hand. I turned it to Luke 10 and 19, and I turned it around and I pushed it to him. I says, you see that word right there? It says, Jesus Christ gave me power over all power of the enemy of unclean spirits. He says, and I says, and I'm not, he's giving it to me, and I am not afraid of you. And you're coming out of this man. You hear me? You're coming out of him. And so I said, you sit right here and don't move. So I went and got my associate pastor, get in this room here with me now. And we have two doors that's in that room. And I said, here's what I want you to do. I posted two people, one on one door, one on the other door. And I said, whatever you hear in this
1: don't
0: room,
1: let anybody in.
0: Don't let nobody in this room. Because I don't know what's getting ready to happen in here. But I know I'm getting ready to pray over this angry man. Uh-huh. So I said, get over here and sit right over here in this couch. You know, there's a chair we had there. So he sat there. I got right in front of him, associate pastor there with me. And I said, now you renounce this anger.
1: Uh-oh.
0: Here we go.
1: Here we go.
0: Are we going to talk about it? Here we go. I guess they're here. Okay, caller, you're live and on the air. You got a comment? Got a question?
5: Yes, sir. I just have actually a little testimony.
0: All right, go ahead and tell us about it.
5: All right, well, I used to be gay.
0: All right.
5: And God called me out of that. And he clearly set me free from all of that. But all that stuff that I used to be into led to my hair falling out and going bald as a senior in high school. And I went through your deliverance stuff at the University of Parkway Church of God. And in that week of it, he said, I'm going to grow your hair back. And I've been waiting. And then last night, he just kind of finally hounded it into me that I needed to have faith and total trust in him. And I started to see the hair to move forward. And now I know it's going to thicken in and it'll be what it used to be.
0: Wow. So, isn't that amazing?
3: That's amazing.
5: Yeah.
0: Thank you,
3: awesome.
0: Jesus.
3: Thanks.
0: That's awesome.
3: Man,
0: so, yes. So here's the thing. Here's what you were saying for people who may not understand is that because of some type of lifestyle, whatever it was, the hair was falling out on top of his head. And I think I remember this now. Will you pray for me for the restoration of hair? And I go, sure. If there's a spirit there, we get that thing out in the name of mm-hmm. Jesus and pray for restoration. And he's just confirming, yeah, it's starting to grow back. Isn't that hallelujah?
3: Amen.
1: That's awesome.
5: Oh, yeah.
0: Thank you so much. You got anything else?
5: No problem. No, I don't. Thank you, though.
0: Well, thank you so much for calling in. God bless you.
3: Amen.
1: Thank you.
0: Yes, sir.
5: You
0: wow.
5: Have a nice night.
0: Yes,
1: you
5: sir.
1: Too.
0: Sir.
1: God bless.
0: Wow. Awesome. What a testimony there.
1: Yes, that's awesome.
0: You know, so, I mean, he was set free from some spiritual things. And because of some spiritual things, he was losing his hair. So he wanted me to pray over him. So we did. I mean, we prayed like we did. Mm-hmm. Whatever spirit there that's hindering
1: causing,
0: this, out
1: that's
0: it goes.
1: Right.
0: Causing
1: Amen.
0: It to go. Because it can be a spiritual thing. So anyway, back to the story. What if anybody's calling in? Let them call on in. I guess we've got. Let's see how much time we got right here.
1: Couple
0: I'm looking at.
1: Left.
0: Oh no, we're. Hey, listen, you're gonna have to wait till next week to hear the end of the story. That's your hook right there. Tune in next week,
2: Pastor.
0: Yes, sir. Go right ahead.
2: We're having a camp meeting next week.
1: You need to announce that. Yeah.
2: You gonna have a program next week?
0: No program next week. Camp meeting is July the 12th through the 15th.
1: Mm-hmm.
0: University Parkway, Church of God. It is, that's where it's going to be at. It's the WUCC summer camp meeting.
1: Yes. Yeah.
0: Come be part of what we're doing there at University Parkway. Nightly, 7 o'clock.
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1: Guys, this is going to be a fundraiser for the radio station. 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
2: All right. Yep.
1: So the pastors that are going to be on, we're going to have Evangelist T.D. Schaefer, Bishop Morris Williams, Pastor Steve Hall, and Apostle Augustus Washington.
0: Mm-hmm.
1: And so you need to come. You need to support. 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And all the proceeds and donations and offerings and all go straight to the radio station.
2: And it's going to be epic.
1: It's going to be awesome.
0: Get your best offering.
1: Yes.
0: To make this happen, we're going to have people. You can call in.
1: Mm-hmm.
0: Yeah. You can give donations over
1: that's
0: the phone.
1: That's right.
0: Or in better than that, we'd love for you to show up.
1: Show up and be there.
0: And shout out with us at University Park.
1: And this is just going to be the first of one because we're already planning one for the fall. Uh-huh. We'll have some different pastors from the radio on. So it's going to be really good.
2: Looking forward to that.
1: Looking forward to it.
0: All
2: and
0: right.
2: it's just going to be a lot better for everybody because you get the experience. It might be your favorite pastor live, and you can actually talk, shake hands, and you know, just fellowship with everybody. Right. So
0: praise the Lord. All right. Gerald, got anything you want to say? Thank you, Jesus.
3: Thank you, Jesus. Thank you for everything that we're doing here. I thank y'all, my brothers, my WUCC family.
2: Amen. Amen.
3: And y'all, just continue on. Thank you.
0: Thank you, listeners, too. It's really supernatural. I've been your host, along with this clan here at Universe at a WCC. God bless you as you continue to serve the Lord. Here we go. I'm Henry Schaefer, and I want to thank you for listening to It's Really Supernatural program. Now tune in next week for more Acts of the Holy Spirit.
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0: Hello, friends, and welcome. My name is Henry Schaefer, and I pastor the University Parkway Church here in Aiken, South Carolina. Now let's move right on into today's message and hear what God will speak into your life concerning Jesus is the answer.
1: All my job is today's test. Whatever problem you're going through today,
2: I know that your skies,
1: whatever you're dealing with in life, come on. Jesus is the answer.
2: In case you don't know.
1: And today, the lesson of prayer is the Songs of Ascent. A-S-C-E-N-T. I want to talk to you today about the Songs of Ascent. A-S-C-E-N-T. Someone would say, what is a song of ascent? Hold on, I'm going to tell you here in just a moment what it is. Somebody shout amen. Grab your Bibles and go to Psalm chapter 121. Two verses of scripture here. Won't you stand with me at the reading of God's word? Look at what he says here. And look right here where it says, a song of degrees. That can be translated a song of ascent. I don't want to help you today to understand what's happening right here in the scripture with that, but here's what the word of the Lord says. I will lift up mine eyes unto the hills, from whence cometh my help. My help cometh from the Lord, which made heaven and earth. I don't think y'all heard me. I will lift up mine eyes unto the hills, from whence cometh my help. My help don't come from man. My help don't come from a doctor. My help don't come from a banker. My help comes from the Lord. And the one I'm talking about, the one that made heavens and earth, that's where my help comes from. Come on, give the Lord a hand clap of praise. Hallelujah. Thank you, Jesus. Let's pray. Father, we love you. Thank you for today. Thank you for your blessing. And as we enter into this time of ministering the word to your people, I pray, Father, this will be a right now word to these your people. It will help them. Those who are listening here in the sanctuary, over the internet, via radio, over the airways, or over Facebook, every how they get the message, Father, let the anointing travel with it as well as if they were sitting right here in this service, that it may feel the Holy Ghost. Father, we thank you, Lord, for what you're going to do with this message today. In Jesus' name we pray, and everybody says, amen. You may be seated in the presence of the Lord. And as we begin, you see the red light there in the back. That lets us know that we are live and on the radio. So let's welcome in our listening audience, everybody. Now, when we begin here today, we're talking about songs of ascent. In your Bible, it may have song of degrees. I'm gonna explain that to you here in just a moment as we minister the word today. So what are songs of ascent or / songs of degree? What is that? The songs of ascent are a special group of psalms comprising, look at this here, write it down, Psalm 120 through 134. They are called pilgrim songs. Four of these songs are attributed to King David. That's 122, 124, 131, 133. One is attributed to Solomon. While that some will say the remaining 10 are anonymous. Now when you look at Psalm 121, you will find out that when you look at different ones in here, you'll find out that Psalm 121, 122, 120, some of them say that they are attributed to Hezekiah. Now, Hezekiah was the one that we talked about last week. And as I speak out more of Hezekiah, Hezekiah was the one that wrote some of these songs, psalms here, and they were songs. So the city of Jerusalem is seated on a high hill. Jews traveling to Jerusalem for one of the three main Jewish festivals traditionally sang songs of ascent. songs of degrees. As traveling up the hill, going to Jerusalem, they would make a step and they would walk. They had to appear three times a year. Look at it here in Exodus 34 and verse 22. And thou shalt observe the feast of weeks, of the first fruits of the wheat harvest, and the feast of ingathering at the year's end. Exodus 34 and verse 23. Can you put it up in the back? Exodus 34, 23. Thrice in a year shall your men children appear before the Lord God, the God of Israel. Look at it here, verse 24. For I will cast out the nations before thee and enlarge thy borders. Neither shall any man desire thy land when thou shalt go up to appear before the Lord thy God three times a year. Now, he's saying, don't worry about your land. I'm going to take care of that because you're coming this way. But that was the commandments of the Lord. Three times a year they were appear before the Lord. Didn't matter how far away they were. They had to make a trip where? Where did they have to go? Jerusalem. So we got to go on our days, on our week's journey. Ever how far we got to go, we're going. And to make this long trip that they had to go on, it was very difficult for them. So they came up with psalms of ascent as they would travel along the way. When you look at the elevation of Jerusalem, Jerusalem is 2,500 feet above sea level. That's how far Jerusalem is, and it sets up on a hill so that all around can see Jerusalem. You can see the plateau where Jerusalem is at. It's 2,500 feet above sea level. And when you go down to the Dead Sea, that is so far below sea level, and I'm talking about that's where some things that happened to Hezekiah. David was there in the wilderness around the Dead Sea area where he was running from Saul. That how low is the Dead Sea? And the Dead Sea is 1,410 feet below sea level. When you look at ascending from Jerusalem down to the Dead Sea where the waters flow down at, some resources will tell you that only some modern submarines can only go like 500 feet below sea level. But when you're getting here in going down below, because you got to realize here's the sea and you're going down below it, down to the Dead Sea. So that as you're on your trek going down, you pass the place in elevation in a valley that's dry, huh? That even submarines can't get down that low. And they're going down into that valley where the Dead Sea is at. I'm just trying to let you know how far. Woo-wee, we got a long ways to go going to Jerusalem. We're going up a trek. We're going up a hill. And it's not easy going up that hill. Somebody shout amen. So what they did, they came up with songs of degrees. Each of the psalms is a collection with a title, Songs of Ascent. Songs of degrees. And what you look at this here, that they were composed for the purpose of the travelers as they were moving towards Jerusalem. They would get together and they would sing the songs together as they were moving their way towards Jerusalem. And I think sometimes we forget the direction that we're going in life as well. And sometimes we might get our eyes off of things that onto things that we just don't really see them clear. So today, with the Word of God, I want to help clear up maybe some things that you're going through and maybe refocus your direction and make sure that you understand there's a heavenly city that we're headed towards. It's called that New Jerusalem, what we're wanting to get into. Abraham looked for a place like this. And we have found the message and the way to get there. So when you look at this here, each one of these songs of ascent, now remember I told you they were Psalms 120 through 134. And some of them break them up into there's 15 of them. They break them up in seven and then one in the middle and then there's another seven. Or I've seen some where they break them up in five, fives, fives. There was a times where they were going through good times when they got to the city, but it was a difficult thing that they were going through, but they looked unto the Lord. So let's look at some of the, when you look at Psalm 120, when we read Psalm 120, it says this here, "In my distress, I cried unto the Lord, and he heard me. Deliver my soul, O Lord, from lying lips and from them, from a deceitful tongue." Now let's jump to 121, because this would be the next song that they would sing. 121 says, "I will lift up mine eyes unto the hills from which cometh my help. My help cometh from the Lord that which made heavens and earth." And said there would be another song they would sing immediately after that. They would sing, "I was glad when they said unto me, let us go into the house of the Lord." You see how they were in a times of distress, but they were looking to God, and then they were almost there where they needed to be at. See, that's kind of like it's kind of cyclical. It's kind of like what we go through sometimes in life, ups and downs, valleys and hills, as we're going through and moving through life. But one Psalm 120 gives the theme, God's presence during distress. Psalm 121 is the joyful praise to the Lord. Psalm 122 is the prayer for Jerusalem. 123 is the patience for God's mercy. 124, help comes from the Lord. 125, prayer of God's blessing upon his people. Am I boring you today? So 126, the Lord has done great things. Psalm 127, God's blessing on man's efforts. Psalm 128, joy for those who follows God's ways. 129, a cry for help for the Lord, to the Lord. 130, everybody needs this, a prayer of repentance. Psalm 131, surrender as a child to the Lord. Psalm 132, God's sovereign plan for his people. Now, why am I doing this? Because somebody's going to go back and listen to this. And they're going to want to know it. So what I mean? I'm doing it so you can get the message and you can listen to it as well and say, what did he say? Because I know I'm going pretty fast. But that's why I'm putting it, that's why it's recorded. 133, praise for brotherly fellowship and unity. What's that one there? Anybody remember that? Psalm 133. Behold, can you not see us all walking together to Jerusalem together? See, this is a song of degrees. And we're all standing up. Everybody stand up with me. Come on, stand. We're all on a journey. Come on, stand up with me. And we're all headed that way to the city. We're the group. You see, they've got caravans that are coming from South America. By the thousands, they're coming to get into a place where they see there could be some prosperity, some freedom, that they could have a better life. We see, we know that's not the answer. We know that there's a place. Huh? We know that there's a place that there is prosperity. There is healing. There is whatever God has for us on the other side. And here's what, and as we're on the road together doing this, look at what he says. Behold, how good and how pleasant it is for brethren to dwell together in unity. It is like the precious ointment upon the beard that ran down upon the beard, even Aaron's beard that went down into the skirts of his garment. And as the dew of Hermon and as the dew that descended upon the mountains of Zion, for there the Lord commanded the blessing, even life forevermore. We're at right in the middle of unity, of brotherly love. Come on, give the Lord a hand clap of praise in the house. You mean all the way to Jerusalem? We're going to, hey, that's at least you got 15 of these we're going to learn. You got 15 of these you're going to learn. And you're going to sing them every year, three times a year, going to the heavenly, going to Jerusalem. Isn't this amazing? Come on, give the Lord a hand clap of praise as you're seated. Hallelujah. So the songs, and we learn these things, and we may quote these, but we don't understand the times and all that they were going through. That's why I wanted to kind of put it to you like this here. So you understand that they were going through just some difficult times in their own lives, but yet they were still troubled.

the helper. That's all I can do. Point you to him. If I point you to anything other than Jesus, then I'm not doing what I'm supposed to do. I will lift up mine eyes to the hills from which cometh my help. My help cometh from the Lord that made heaven and earth. So a lot of times we're going through trials in our life and we don't understand why. And what they did here, as they were on their way singing these psalms, with carrying not only the burden that was on their back of the sacrifices that they had to take with them, or had collected money so they could change it somehow to buy what they needed. But they weren't only carrying those type burdens, but they were carrying burdens pretty much like what we carry as well. That in time, that there are just certain things that people want. People want to be loved. People want to be accepted. Somebody shout amen. Most people, what they want to have a place to live. They want to have a job that they can provide for their family and have a safe place to live at. You see, this doesn't matter if you were in Romans times or if you're in South America or if you were any, pretty much the same thing. You got to have food. You know what I mean? These are the same thing, the basic necessities. These people wanted that as well, and they were leaving that behind to go on a journey. Some did travel from the Dead Sea. There's cities all around that area to where they went up and had to go to Jerusalem, and all around, hundreds of miles they had to travel. And if you have ever listened to any of my teachings, there will come a time in the millennium. Y'all remember that teaching I put out there? That one time a year, everybody has to appear before the Lord in Jerusalem. So that's it. So let's just say that, put it like this here. If you make it, well, if you make it up into the rapture, you're up, you have an exchanged body, and you come back. You'll spend time, heavenly Jerusalem, you're going to have to spend time here. It'll be 1,000 years here on the earth that Jesus is Lord. And he'll have his throne in Jerusalem. And the scriptures tells us that one time a year, all on the face of the earth would appear before him. You'll have to go. You're going to have to save your money to get over there. You know, it costs you about $1,000 plus just to get an airplane ticket there now. About $1,300, I think. And that's not talking about room and board and whatever you're going to do over there. Then you're going to come back on that ticket. But life will go on here, but it will go on as it's supposed to be with Jesus King on the earth. But he has said that we will appear one time a year before him. Just kind of letting you go make this trip too. Hallelujah. Ever how you make it. So when you start, these people here, they made that trip to Jerusalem one time a year, three times a year. And many of them carried burdens on their backs, and they carried spiritual burdens, things that we can't imagine. But much, pretty much like some of the things that many of us went through. You know, they went through trials. They had trials and tribulations. You know, Acts 14 and 22 tells us this. It says, through much tribulation must we enter into the kingdom of God. And sometimes what we have to do is get a biblical view of what trials and tribulations are, because you won't be able to hold fast in your faith if you don't have the right understanding of what trials and tribulations are. Trials and tests go all the way back in the Bible to the beginning. And God's people have always been tested and tried. What does it say here in John 16 and 33? While you're in the world, you will have tribulation. In this one, you're going to go through some things. But God's not intended for us to have a little bit of heaven here on earth while we're here. That's not what he told us. And from the beginning of time, God's people have always fallen. And I'm here not to help you fall, but I'm here to help you be encouraged. You see, trials and going through difficult things is a positive message. Very positive. It's not to be avoided. But it's like I said, Acts 14 and 22, through much tribulation are you going to enter into the kingdom. You're making a spiritual journey of ascent. Somebody shout amen. It's not downhill. I don't see nowhere from the Dead Sea. That's where you came from. You know you were dead in trespasses and sins. You were... You

were way below any of the living in a submarine. You know, there's nothing alive in the Dead Sea. That's why they call it the Dead Sea. And if you stay in the Dead Sea, you'll die like everything else in it. But what does it mean if you're having trials, if you're having tribulation in your life? What are those kind of things? First of all, I want you to know, if you're having difficulty, what I want to do is here, I want to point you to the Songs of Ascent. So you're down, you got to go to the Songs of Ascent. That means you're going up. God's given us the keys how to go up. See what I'm getting at? Not going down, but we're going to go up. That's how you, from step, this journey down the road, we're going up in this thing. Trials does not mean that God's displeased with you. For it's God's pleasure, good pleasure, to give you the kingdom. He wants you to enter in. But trials do not mean that you are in sin and disobedience either. Satan will try to tell you you're going through some things because you've been disobedient or something like that. But if you got this thing right here, then you know. And if you're going to remain victorious, you've got to first realize a few things in your life. So look at your neighbor and say, if I'm going to be victorious in this trial, there's a few things that I've got to realize. First of all is this here. You ready? Let me just say, God has promised you trials. God personally selects trials for you. And God controls the trials. And trial has a divine purpose. If you yield to what God is doing in your life, if you will yield to it, it has a divine purpose. It's Romans 8 and 28. They will purify you. They will purge you. They will prepare you. They will perfect you. But you have to understand that he says that all things work together for good. Not just some things. All things work together for good to them that love God, to them that who are called according to his purpose. See, some of you are going through some trials maybe with your family. I mean, you may have a family member who's addicted to drugs. Can't get off of drugs. You may have loved ones. You may have your children who are sick, or your husband or your wife or your spouse or someone is sick. You don't understand why. I prayed. This doesn't turn around. I don't understand what's going on. See, that's what I'm trying to let you know, is that in the midst of trials and carrying burdens, someone said, well, just lay all your burdens to Jesus. Well, you got to realize that's what they were trying to do, was lay their burdens down, but they had to get to the city first to do it. So they had to walk, and as they were walking to take it where they needed to take it at, there were songs of encouragement along the way, songs of degrees. So what are the areas that God's going to test us in? What are they going to be? The area that God wants to manifest himself most in your life is what it's going to be. I like this one here. This is a new scripture, old time scripture from way back. Put it right here, Deuteronomy 7 and verse 15. There's all kinds of scriptures I can give you, so I'm not going to recap all the years of preaching. So let's just put this new one up. Look what he says in Deuteronomy 7 and verse 15. And the Lord will take away from thee all sickness, and I will not put none of the evil diseases of Egypt which thou knowest upon thee, but will lay them upon all them that hate thee. He says, I will completely remove it. I believe that. Don't you believe that? He said, I won't put this on you. That's a God that says, okay, this is what I'm going to do, but why am I going through some issues here? And that's the key to the message. See, remember, we're talking about lessons of prayer. These are lessons of prayer. Sometimes you need to pray about your situation. See, I honestly believe you ain't talked to God enough about your situation. I don't believe you've been on your knees enough about the situation before Jesus. You know, we serve the God of the impossible. So if we serve the God of the impossible, he can do anything. My God, he can do it all. Can he? So I love Deuteronomy 7 and 15. I will take away from thee all sickness. See, the abundant life will never come unless you're tested. Testing comes. So how would you be in life
If you were not tested in things in serving God, well, first of all, you'd be like a weak Christian, like James 1 and verse 2 talks about, being a weak Christian. You'd be a spiritual baby. That's all we'd have here. That's all you'd have. That's all you got in a lot of churches now. Spiritual babies. Because I've not been taught anything about going through songs of degrees, songs of ascent. Huh? Carrying a burden, getting it to where the needs to be with the Lord at. Amen? So you'd be spiritual babies, immature. James speaks of this quite a bit in the scriptures. The Bible tells us that even Christ learned obedience by the things which he suffered. Yeah. He's an example for us. And you would, if you never had trials in your life, how would your character be? You'd be a person without character. I mean, this is one of the simplest things where people blow it at. You can just get messed up going to McDonald's at the drive-thru. Your Christian character really can come out, or it doesn't have to be there. It could be at a restaurant. Now but some people miss it in just those areas, but they don't realize that God is testing you with the love, joy, peace, long. He's testing you to see, and of course, at the end of you blowing up and telling them off, once you invite him to church, but don't invite him here. Somebody shout amen. You would never be an overcomer. I mean, unless you overcome something. That's experience the blessings in life is overcoming. You would never be a real disciple of Christ if you didn't have to overcome some things in life. Overcoming might be your wife or your husband, your job, a person at work. Overcoming. You may have sickness you're trying to overcome. You don't think that God's not heard your prayers, or you don't think God's not going to deliver you from that person at work that's just, oh my Jesus, help me. They push the buttons. The devil knows how to push buttons. Don't they? I mean, I don't know if you've ever had anybody, I don't know how anybody's ever really pushed your button where you worked at before, but I had one. He says, you go to Holiness Church? And I go, yeah. He says, you're a holy roller. I said, that's what they try to say. He lay down on the floor, started rolling around on the floor, and everybody started laughing. He said, this is what Henry does in church. I know y'all ain't never had none of that happen. Yeah, I worked with some tough, gross people in the past. I'm talking about uncouth. You'd never be a disciple. You wouldn't know how to handle it. Bless them, Lord. Take care of them. Lord, fill them with the Holy Ghost and then throw them on the floor. And I say it. And I say, if he knew while we was rolling, he'd be rolling too. Woo! Somebody shout amen. So God wants to do some things for you. He wants to really change the way that you look at some of the things in your life. He says in James chapter 1 in verse 2, he says, my brethren, count it all joy when you fall into divers or many temptations, knowing this, that the trying of your faith works patience, endurance. But let patience have her perfect work, that you may be perfect and entire, wanting nothing. Isn't that amazing? Here's what he says in 1 Peter chapter 1. Now we're talking about Thanksgiving. You know, some people are going to have a difficult time this Thanksgiving season, because they're going through some atrocious things. And they're not going to in their home, it's just not going to be right. It's just going to be sour in their home, even though it's a time of Thanksgiving. See, many people can come to church with that sour look or that sour face or that sour attitude and sit in the front or the back. It doesn't matter to me, or anywhere in between. And if you got your arms crossed, I'm not talking to you, but they'll sit with their arms crossed and say, it's just bad. And that's the way to be in their homes. And that's not what God wants. Not for Christians. That's not for us. That's not the way we're supposed to be. Amen? But he says this here
In 1 Peter chapter 1 and verse 6, wherein we greatly rejoice, though now for a season, if need be, ye are in heaviness through manifold trials or temptations, that the trial of your faith, being more precious than gold, that perisheth, though it be tried with fire, may be found unto praise and honor and glory at the appearing of Jesus Christ. Many people would trade what they're going through if I could swap out what I'm going through with a bag of gold, all the money in the world, I'd swap it out. Just swap them out. That's not what the Bible says. He says that the trial of your faith is more precious than gold. Because at the end of this thing here, there's a great reward. We're making our trip to the heavenly city. Somebody shout amen. And you know, Jerusalem was up on a hill. And when you look here at Psalm 121, it says, I will lift up mine eyes unto the hills. So they could see that there were hills all around Jerusalem. And coded inside this text here, and when you look for Christ Jesus in the scriptures, you find out this here, that Jesus was just on outside of the city Jerusalem. He was crucified. On Golgotha's hill, just outside the city, it was all just like it was supposed to be. It wasn't in the temple on an altar. But one time a year, the sacrifice, the atone for all of Israel, which would be all of mankind, that sacrifice, that goat, had to be led out away from the city. And outside the city was where he was led at. You see, Jesus was taken outside the city, up on a Golgotha's hill. And I believe what the Lord would tell us to look towards today is that your help comes from the Lord. Lift up your eyes unto the hills from which cometh your help. Your help comes from the Lord. And when you look there with the eyes of clarity through the gospel of Jesus Christ, you'll find out that still there hangs, that there is still an old rugged cross that is there. Christ is not on it, but we look towards what he did on that cross and know that our redemption came through what he did. That in his sacrifice there was healing for the whole man. That there was healing for the spiritual man. There was deliverance for every aspect of your life, mentally, physically, financially. He paid for everything, prosperity, for what he did. He purchased us. Heaven gave the best thing that it could give, and the most precious. God took upon flesh, and he came upon this earth, and he walked like you and me, and he learned obedience through the things that he suffered. So when he would pen through the words of the Holy Ghost, he would tell you that your trials are more precious than gold. He says, though it through be for a short period of time, you're going through some hard things. He says, look up into your hills from which cometh your help. Your help comes from the Lord that made heaven and earth. You see, I love the old song. And you're going to help me out on that song now. It goes up like this here. I want you to stand with me as we sing this here today. On a hill.

in the house. I will lift up mine eyes unto the hill from which cometh my help. My help cometh from the Lord, the one that made heaven and earth. Come on, give him a hand clap of praise in the house.

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Give the Lamb of God a hand clap of praise in the house.

0: Schaefer here again, and I want to thank you for tuning in today to the program, Jesus is the Answer. 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

Now we continue reading from the Word of God, Luke 9:18. And it happened that while he was praying alone, the disciples were with him. And he questioned them, saying, Who do the people say that I am? They answered and said, John the Baptist, and others say, Elijah, but others that one of the prophets of old has risen again. And he said to them, But who do you say that I am? And Peter answered and said, The Christ of God. But he warned them and instructed them not to tell this to anyone, saying, The Son of Man must suffer many things and be rejected by the elders and chief priests and scribes, and be killed, and be raised up on the third day.

Luke 9:23. And he was saying to them all, If anyone wishes to come after me, he must deny himself and take up his cross daily and follow me. For whoever wishes to save his life will lose it, but whoever loses his life for my sake, he is the one who will save it. For what is a man profited if he gains the whole world and loses or forfeits himself? For whoever is ashamed of me and my words, the Son of Man will be ashamed of him when he comes in his glory, and the glory of the Father and of the holy angels. But I say to you truthfully, there are some of those standing here who will not taste death until they see the kingdom of God. Some 8 days after these sayings, he took along Peter and John and James and went upon the mountain to pray. And while he was praying, the appearance of his face became different, and his clothing became white and gleaming. And behold, two men were talking with him, and they were Moses and Elijah, who, appearing in glory, were speaking of his departure which he was about to accomplish at Jerusalem. Now Peter and his companions had been overcome with sleep, but when they were fully awake, they saw his glory and the two men standing with him. And as these were leaving him, Peter said to Jesus, Master, it is good for us to be here. Let us make three tabernacles, one for you, and one for Moses, and one for Elijah, not realizing what he was saying. While he was saying this, a cloud formed and began to overshadow them, and they were afraid as they entered the cloud. Then a voice came out of the cloud, saying, This is my Son, my chosen one. Listen to him. And when the voice had spoken, Jesus was found alone. And they kept silent and reported to no one in those days any of the things which they had seen. This is The Word, Bible reading without comment. It's presented because the Word of God says in 1 Timothy 4:13 that we're to give attention to the public reading of Scripture. Lord willing, I'll return next time with more. This is Nicholas Hope.

0: It was a nasty night in the big city, and things just weren't adding up. But that's where I come in. I'm Harry Slade, private accountant. Hiya, Lieutenant.
1: Oh, Joe Slade.
0: Yeah, so what's the story?
1: The guy who rented this apartment worked at Handy Hardware on 5th and Elm. 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
0: Lieutenant, I'd say it's just a case of income deficiency and outgo excess.
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5: Excuse me?
6: The traffic was heavy. 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
5: You live across the street.
6: It was really heavy?
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8: He started as a shoemaker and ended up changing the world. William Carey was still mending shoes when he began pastoring a small Baptist church. While reading the cobbler's shop one day, he realized the overwhelming need that the world had for Christ. Overcome with emotion, he sobbed out the words of Isaiah 6:8, "Here I am, Lord, send me." And through his impassioned preaching, he almost single-handedly brought a revival of missionary efforts to the European church. In 1793, Carey set off for India, a dark land where widows were burned alive on their husbands' funeral pyres and orphans and beggars were left in the streets to die. By his death in 1834, he had witnessed the scriptures translated into 40 Indian dialects, brought countless souls into the kingdom, and influenced a positive cultural change. His embrace of those six words of Isaiah changed history. "Here I am, Lord, send me."
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0: Hello, friends, and welcome. My name is Henry Schaefer, and welcome to another edition of Word of God Speak. I'm here at the studios, WCC Studios, and I have Shannon Fain with me, and she's from the Aiken Area Home Educators, and they are doing a tour of our studio. So I wanted to take this opportunity just to grab her, pull her in here, and say, share with us, Shannon, and the listening audience, what is your favorite scripture?
1: My favorite scripture is Isaiah 40:31. But those who wait on the Lord shall renew their strength. They shall mount up with wings like eagles. They shall run and not be weary. They shall walk and not be faint. I think we just all need to wait on the Lord. We all get in a real big hurry every day with work, with school, with family. And sometimes we just don't stop and wait. And I think that to wait does renew our strength. We rely on Him to, take on the issues of our life and allow us to be renewed for the next day. And that just speaks a lot to me.
0: Now, you know, we have a lot of people who share different scriptures with us, and sometimes they quote that one as well. But as you were talking about the issues of life, and you said this really speaks to you, specific issue in your life, when this really came through and you needed this, can you think of one?
1: Yeah, I actually work from home as well as homeschool, and we've been doing that for 10 years. And work right now is just really stressful. We're going through a big change, a lot of changes going on, and we're having to work a lot of overtime. And I just don't sometimes have the time to stop and take a breath and see what I need to do outside of this, this job. And so then I have to remember this and just wait and just take a breath. And it helps me get to the next day.
0: Wow. Thank you, Shannon, so very much for sharing your scripture with us. And I can agree with you as far as stressful and work. I know there's a lot of people who are out there listening and they would say the same thing. But thank you so much for sharing your scripture with us. And thank you for coming in with the Aiken Area Home Educators. You got someone you want to give a shout out to? Because they're listening out here now.
1: My husband right now, he is in school at Aiken Tech. And he's struggling a little bit with one of his classes. And so just hang in there and keep at it.
0: God bless you, Shannon.

God's timetable. The scripture for today's daily walk through the Bible is found in 1 Peter 5 and 6. Therefore, humble yourselves under the mighty hand of God, that he may exalt you in due time. Self-improvement takes time, but sometimes the hardest thing to do is to wait. This is especially true when we're in a hurry and we want things to happen now, if not sooner. But God's plan does not always happen in the way that we would like or at the time of our own choosing. Our task as believing Christians who trust in a benevolent, all-knowing Father is to wait patiently for God to reveal himself. We human beings are, by nature, impatient. We know what we want, and we know exactly when we want it, right now. But God knows better. He has created a world that unfolds according to his own timetable, not ours. Thank goodness. C.H. Spurgeon said, "Will not the Lord's time be better than your time?" Again, the scripture for today's daily walk through the Bible says, "Therefore, humble yourselves under the mighty hand of God, that he may exalt you in due time." 1 Peter 5 and 6.

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1: Welcome to This Week at Christian Heritage Church, located at 285 Escauga Lake Road in Graniteville, South Carolina. I'm Pastor Stephen Phillips, and I appreciate you listening to today's broadcast. In Matthew chapter 7, verses 15 through 20, we read the words of Jesus regarding a tree and its fruit. And he contrasts the good tree and its good fruit and the bad tree and its evil fruit. He emphasizes the impossibility of an evil tree bearing good fruit and how we never mistake a tree seeing its fruit. Jesus said, "By their fruits you will know them." Now let's get straight to the point on fruitfulness.
2: Consider Paul's prayer to the believers in Colossians 1:10, that you may walk worthy of the Lord, fully pleasing Him, being fruitful in every good work and increasing in the knowledge of God. John 15:8, by this my Father is glorified, that you bear much fruit, so you will be my disciples. Fruitfulness is the only evidence that someone is a genuine Christian. It's the only evidence. The evidence of faith doesn't consist of what you claim with your lips. Your membership in a particular church or a creed you espouse. Walking into a church doesn't make you a Christian any more than walking into the garage make you a car. It doesn't work that way. And I shake this morning as I think of the frightful shock of possibly countless people who are decent, who were religious, but yet will discover on Judgment Day the truth of God's salvation. What a shaking thought that is this morning. It's a shaking thought that we would go through life and we would just go to church and leave and just think everything's okay just because we went to church and just because we sung a few songs and we participated in some prayers and some activities in church throughout our life. All of those things are wonderful, but what matters is, have we knelt down before Jesus Christ, and have we not only confessed with our mouth the Lord Jesus Christ, but have we believed in our heart that in fact God raised Jesus from the dead, and that he raised him up, and he was victorious, and he lives, and he is with the Heavenly Father sitting in his right hand praying for us right now? Do we believe that fact in our heart? That's what matters today. Is it more than just what we give lip service to? Or is it what our heart knows to be the truth? God help us. Romans 7:4 says, "Therefore, my brethren, you also have become dead to the law through the body of Christ, that you may be married to another, to him who was raised from the dead, that we should bear fruit to God." A new believer in Christ will always exhibit change in behavior as proof that the fruit-bearing process has begun. I believe that. We will see change take place when the Scriptures say, "Be ye transformed by the renewing of your mind." When the Scripture talks about that we are new creations in Christ Jesus. All things have passed away. Behold, all things become new. A change has taken place when a person is born again. When a person is saved, they take on a new nature, and the old is gone. And we thank God for that. We thank God for that, but we've got to know down deep within us that in fact this is the case. All over the world, Colossians 1:6 says, this gospel is bearing fruit and growing just as it has been doing among you since the day you heard of it and understood God's grace and all its truth. He's saying that from the time you're born again and on and on and on, there should be growth, fruit, and growing taking place within our lives. Look at our text. I did make it. Matthew chapter 7, verse 16. Simply says, you will know them by their fruits. Do men gather grapes with thorn bushes or figs from thistles? Even so, every good tree bears good fruit, but a bad tree bears bad fruit. A good tree cannot bear bad fruit, nor can a bad tree bear good fruit. Every tree that does not bear good fruit is cut down and thrown into the fire. Therefore, by their fruits you will know them. The only indisputable proof that God's grace is at work in us is the spiritual fruit we produce. Jesus succinctly said, and put it this way in Matthew 12:33, He said, a tree is recognized by its fruit. You will know a tree by its fruit. Look at verse 21. Not everyone who says to me, Lord, Lord, shall enter the kingdom of heaven, but he who does the will of my Father in heaven. Many will say to me in that day, Lord, Lord, have we not prophesied in your name, cast out demons in your name, and done many wonders in your name? And then I will declare to you, I never knew you. Depart from me, you who practice lawlessness. We need to remember that a life that bears fruit is the only kind that God accepts. We need to remember, too, that Israel was rejected by its own Messiah because it did not bear fruit. Matthew 21:43 says, therefore I tell you that the kingdom of God will be taken away from you and given to a people who will produce its fruit. He is serious about us being fruit-bearing people. When God plants a seed and supplies everything needed for the seed to grow, He expects it to bear fruit. The Jewish religious establishment took pride in their doctrinal purity, and they took pride in their worship traditions, but it was merely a cover-up for their barrenness. Jesus saw them and pronounced doom, even though he was weeping over the city of Jerusalem. He was weeping. He was pronouncing doom over those people. John the Baptist had years early prophesied about it in Matthew 3:10. And even now the axe is laid to the root of the trees. Therefore every tree that does not bear good fruit is cut down and thrown into the fire. What an awesome word about God's own covenant people we see here. They were descendants of Abraham. They possessed the promised land. Yet they were spiritually barren. In the church world today, we need a breakthrough into the kind of fruitful living that pleases God in this hour we live. I'm afraid that too often we're being converted and discipled by the world rather than converting and discipling the world that we live in. It's supposed to be the other way around. We're supposed to be converting and discipling, but it appears many times it's the other way around. What will that more fruitful life look like? I said all of that to say this. What is the fruit that pleases and glorifies the Lord? In the truest sense, spiritual fruit never comes from us. It is instead a product of the grace of God working in us. It is Him working in us that produces fruit. Galatians 5:22. But the fruit of the Spirit is love, joy, long-suffering, kindness, goodness, faithfulness, gentleness, self-control. Against such there is no law. Foremost among all his fruit bearing is love. That's foremost. Some commentators believe that love is the fruit of the Spirit, and the other graces listed are just characteristics of the love that is presented here. I don't know about that, but without love, every form of religious observance is worthless. Love must be paramount. We may quote Scripture, and we may understand the divine attributes of God, and we may probe into the mysteries of predestination and the mysteries of prophecy, but without love, we have no proof of citizenship in heaven. We have no proof of our citizenship in heaven. We may perform miracles, we may preach eloquently, we may sing the glory down, but if we don't have love, we have nothing this morning. It's all worthless. It doesn't matter to me how much they've supposedly spoken in tongues. If they don't love, they have nothing. I don't care how long they've shouted and how many pews they've jumped. If they don't love, they don't have nothing. I don't care how many sermons they preach and how many songs they've sung and how many people have stood and give hand claps and applause. But if we don't have love, we don't have nothing. I want to tell you what needs to bear, the fruit that needs to bear in our life is the love of God needs to shine through our life. And may it happen within these doors, week in and week out, but not only there, when you go to your job, that the love of God will be shown in that place. And when you go into your own home, that the love of God would be shown in that place. When you go into the grocery store, that the love of God would come out from who you are. And it's that grace that works in us that He desires to go out into this world and touch it for the power of Jesus Christ. May it happen that way. Paul said, "And though I bestow all my goods to feed the poor, and though I give my body to be burned, but have not love, it profits me nothing." Because God is love, the most prominent character trait of a Christian should be love. Congregations that bear the name Christian should be places of love. They should be places of acceptance. They should be places of mercy. They should be places of compassion. They should be places of grace. When a person comes in and their life is messed up every which way but loose, they should sense the love of God pouring from us. Because where sin doth abound, grace doth the more abound. There shouldn't be a condemning eye or a condemning thought. There shouldn't be a condemning word, because Jesus Himself said He did not come to condemn the world, but that the world might be saved. May God help us to love. May He help us to love. 1 John 4:7-9 says, "Beloved, let us love one another, for love is of God, and everyone that loveth is born of God and knoweth God. And he that loveth not, knoweth not God, for God is love." Did we hear that? He who does not love does not know God. He that does not love does not know God. For God is love. Never forget this. A tree is recognized by its fruit. Two, whoever does not love does not know God. Because God is love. 1 John 4 says, if someone says, "I love God," and hates his brother, he's a liar. That's plain, isn't it? Isn't it amazing how God, He knows all about people and He just speaks it plain? May all of us seek His face this morning. My prayer is for a personal revival, that we will bear fruit for for the praise and glory of Jesus Christ. Would that be your prayer today? God, give me personal revival that I'll bear fruit. And that fruit that should dominate is love.
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4: 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Schaefer
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4: We welcome you to Light of the World Ministry, lighting the dark world with the power of God's true word and God's true light, Jesus Christ, the true light. 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
6: If it hadn't been for us believing in the cross, where would you be at? I know how my mama lived her life in the last days of her life. I know how she called to the Lord. I know how she prayed to the Lord. And I really believe with all my heart, soul, and mind, when I make it to the other side, my mama's going to be there with the rest of them. Like my brother Guy, I know he's going to be there with the rest of them. With my aunts and with all the other ones, all the saints that we know that has gone before us. Hallelujah. They're standing right there saying, you can make it, hallelujah. We made it, you can make it. Because you must cling on to something, hallelujah. You must believe in the salvation of the Lord. Hallelujah. Do you really believe in the salvation of the Lord? Or are you just sitting here? Some people told me before I was playing church, I really didn't believe it. I was sitting there, I was going along, just trying to be there to hear their preaching and all. But one day, God quickened me and changed me. That is called the salvation and convicting power of Jesus Christ. See, what the cross represents, we become like what it says in 1 Peter 2 and 9. But ye are a chosen generation, a royal priesthood, a holy nation, a peculiar people, that ye should show forth the praise of Him who hath called you out of darkness into the marvelous light. See, there's times we've been into a darkness of sin, a darkness of hurt, darkness of pain, all kind of darkness. See, people, they want to do the evil in the darkness because the light will bring up something. See, everybody loved the darkness, and that's the way the devil is. That all your deeds was in evil and in darkness is what it was. But see, we come to be peculiar people because we dwell in the light of the cross. In 2 Corinthians 5 and 19, therefore if any man, we said right there, therefore if any man, I like this, we said, therefore if anyone be in Christ, he is a new creature. Old things passed away, all things are new. We become new creatures. And know what it says in Hebrews 13 and 5. I will never leave thee. I will never forsake thee. Hallelujah. No matter what it is, when you look at the cross, believe in the light of Jesus Christ, you can look at it and say, He will never leave me or He will never forsake me.
7: Hallelujah.
6: We look at the beauty of the cross like what it says in Luke 10 and 20. But rather rejoice because your name is written in heaven. You know the rainbow and the cross both point to God's promise to us is Jesus' love. When you see the cross, remember Jesus Christ loved you. But like what it says in John 3:16, but God so loved the world that He gave His only God's Son. Whosoever believe on Him shall not perish, but have that eternal life. Hallelujah. He gave Him up at the cross for us that we can have life and have it eternally. Hallelujah. God Himself gave up Himself at the cross that you can have eternal life. How can you find beauty in a terrible blood stain? Place of death is what it was. So we tell others about the promise of God. So we tell about the cross. So we tell them about the light of the world. But like what it says in John 8 and 12, Then spoke Jesus again to them, saying, I am the light of the world. He who follows me shall not walk in darkness, but have that everlasting light of life. Jesus is the light of the world because he is the light source of life. So we let our light shine because Christ lives in us, so we can let people see who we represent and who we are. And to let them know that the light comes from the throne of God to the cross through Jesus Christ.

0: It ain't something that he hangs around and does. That's my tribe. And I got a new name for you. He takes that stone and he creates that stone and he puts it down.
1: Yeah.
0: Is what he does. And each and every one of us is washed in the blood of Jesus Christ. Ask Jesus into our life, knowing that we're bought by the blood of salvation. We have a new name that we're going to know. Have a new name. I tell you what, I don't know. Some people, you remember that old song come many years ago? Sue, named Sue. Remember that song? His name is Sue. And oh boy, he really caught something with the name Sue. How do you think somebody running around with the name Dewey? I mean, my goodness, you don't think I call a lot? But praise God, if Dewey is in that stone, hallelujah, my Jesus gave it to me. And I've lived this life. I know I can live eternal on with it, hallelujah. But praise God, there's a stone with a name written in it, hallelujah. That is for the ones who is victorious. What is the white stone? From what I could find right there, it is a clear, colorless gem as a rhinestone. And I'm not talking about the Rhinestone Cowboy neither, if anybody ever knows that song. It is a rhinestone that simulates the diamond. You know, when we dedicate our life to the Lord, we are that stone. We are a jewel for the Lord. He picks that stone up. He holds that stone. You have a stone, clear crystal stone. He has it right there and your name is in there, amen. And he holds that stone and he looks at that stone. So let's say the stone of Sister Rose, yes, that white stone, that gem that simulates a diamond right there. The Lord holds it and he sees the light shining through the stone. He sees all the beautiful colors, hallelujah. Have you ever held up a diamond? Have you ever really held it up and look at the light through it with all the beautiful colors shining through, sparkling through, hallelujah. And he called to the angels, say, come see, look at the stone and see the beautiful colors that is in it. And the Lord sees and passes the color right there and he sees the cross is what he does. Hallelujah. He sees the cross. Hallelujah. And knows that she is a believer of the old rugged cross. He looks at when the world come against her. He looks at when she had lets up and lets down. He looks at it when she had maybe her problems in life. Looks at it when the devil come against her and told her she'll never amount to nothing. Look at her when she's standing there and nobody cared about her. Nobody wanted her. They mocked her and they put her down. He sees all that right there. He's seen the hurt. He sees the pain of each and every one of us right there. He holds that gem up. He holds it. Come see the beautiful colors and look past at the cross of Christ. Yes. Is what it is right there. You can hold it up and see the beautiful colors. But look beyond the colors. Look beyond the colors and see the lighted cross. Amen. He picks it up. He looks at it. When they come against her. Has anybody ever come against you?
2: Amen.
0: When you're saved and serving Jesus Christ, the old hell, gates of hell wants to come and get you.
2: Amen.
0: But see, the thing of it is, Jesus is picking that stone up and he's looking at it right there. He's looking at the beautiful colors. Are you hanging on to that old ugly cross? He sees those beautiful colors of Sister Teresa,
2: amen.
0: Brother Jerry, Steve, Caleb, Nabby, all the other ones, lots of them don't even know your name. But see, this is what I'm trying to tell you right there. He holds it up, and she felt like she has no hope. But one day, she heard something, and it was the Word of God. And then she seen the cross in its true beauty and truth. There is truth and true beauty in the Word of God. And we show it to others by not being ashamed of the gospel.
2: Amen.
0: Let me tell you something right now. I was raised in church and I persecuted Christians. When I was on my job site and when I was working in construction years ago, I've seen Christians, I persecuted them. I made fun of

0: of them, but I never made fun of God. See, the thing of it is, that's the way the world is. They've done me now. When I dedicated my life to the Lord, the people in my shop where I worked at all made fun of me, all come against me. I felt like sitting there crying at times, but you know what? I hung on to the old wooden cross, hallelujah. I made my mind up. I'm not going back, hallelujah. I fought this fight too hard, too tough to change my mind, to turn back and go now. Mock me, make fun of me. I don't care. But I'm serving God, hallelujah. I know my name is written in the Lamb Book of Life. I know my name is in a stone, and it's a white stone. God holds it up and looks at it. Hallelujah. And say, this is my child. Hallelujah. Hallelujah. But see, now, the truth and the beauty of the cross. But like what it says in Romans 1:16, for I am not ashamed of the gospel of Christ, for it is the power of God unto salvation to everyone that believes. Hallelujah. To everyone that believes. Now we go back to the start, 1 Corinthians 1:18 right there. But unto us which are saved, it is the power of God. Hallelujah. She heard the word. She believed the word. She knows the power of God's word. She clinged to the old rugged cross. Now she's not ashamed of the cross. Now she's out ministering the word of God. Hallelujah. She's not ashamed of it. She's preaching the word of God. Letting you know where she come from, where hell had her, and she broke every chain and looked to the cross, saw the beauty of the cross. Now the gates of hell is coming against her, trying to pull her back. But see, the thing of it is, we cling to something, and it's the old rugged cross. Amen? Amen? See, that's the beauty that God sees when He holds that white stone up and looks in it, that He sees what the cross has done in our lives. Amen. For God so loved the world that He gave His only begotten Son, whoever shall believe in Him shall not perish but have everlasting life. He gave Him up at the cross, and we believe something. Something that was old, something that was terrible, something that was not beautiful. It was something that was ugly. So when we drive around now, and I see in someone's yard, and I see these crosses, I see the ugly of the cross, but yet I see the beauty in the cross. Amen. This message may not make sense to y'all. But the thing of it is, there is beauty in the cross. There is beauty right there. And I see what the cross has done in her life just from the time that I knew Mr. Rose. Lots of you knew a whole lot more longer than I did. And y'all seen it. But see, from the time I saw her up here until now being my wife, now I see it her being a minister of God. See, I've seen what the cross has did. She believed in that old rugged cross. She clinged in that old rugged cross. She fastened her eyes on a 15-foot cross. Yes. The others can't save you, but the cross can. See, that's what the Bible is. You believe in salvation. You believe in Jesus Christ. You can call upon Him, but you must believe in the cross.
1: That's
0: right. Well, that's where the sin debt was paid at.
1: Yes.
0: You know, how can something be so beautiful? Because my name is written in the Lamb Books of Life.
2: Hallelujah.
0: The old rugged cross, knowing that I have a new life, I have a new name, I got hope, I got a place called heaven that I'm looking for. That is the beauty of the cross. Hallelujah.
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4: 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You may contact me at P.O. Box 1268, Hepzibah, Georgia, 30815. And today what we're going to do is look again at COVID-19 and see how that is how COVID-19 is a Selah moment for us in this nation, individually, and throughout the world. Today, I want to look at Lot's wife. You will find that in Luke's gospel, beginning with verses 22 down through verse 35. This was concerning a question about the coming of the kingdom of God and of Jesus Christ's return. It was the same in the days of Lot. People were eating and drinking, buying and selling, planting and building. But the day Lot left Sodom, fire and sulfur rained down from heaven and destroyed them all. It will be like this on the day the Son of Man is revealed. On that day, no one who is on the roof of his house with goods inside should go down to get them. Likewise, no one in the field should go back for anything. Remember Lot's wife. Whoever tries to keep his life will lose it, and whoever loses his life will preserve it. I tell you. In our last lesson about the COVID-19 and how it is a Selah moment, we said that the word Selah means to stop, take a pause, take a look at what was said, and before you move on to the next section. So today, our example will be Lot's wife. Remember Lot's wife because, first of all, she became a pillar of salt. And the reason she became a pillar of salt is because she stopped moving forward to safety to get a glimpse at the destruction of the past. The question is, who was Lot's wife? Lot's wife is all that we have on her. We don't have her name. We don't have where she come from, when they get married, or anything like that. But we can glean a lot as to who Lot's wife was from looking at Lot. Lot was a keeper of sheep. He was the nephew of Abraham. And because of their abundance in herds, they split. And he was given a choice to go any place he would like. And so he chose to go to a green water plain that was surrounding Sodom and Gomorrah. So it seems that he eventually sold his herd and moved into the city. At some point, he married this woman who we know as Lot's wife. They had at least two daughters who were still virgins. The Bible tells us that Sodom and Gomorrah was a city filled with wicked men, and they were displeasing unto God. And yet, Lot settled in this place because he was looking at the environment. The lifestyle of Sodom was rooted in Lot's wife. And we just read that they were eating and drinking. They were buying and selling. They were planting and building. They were eating and drinking represented the people lived a carefree lifestyle. They were socializing with their families and with friends. They were drinking, signifying that they were merrymaking and enjoying living. It didn't say that they were mourning, they were sad or distressed about anything, but the emphasis was on enjoying living. The second thing was buying and selling, and that was represented that they were prosperous, they had money to spend. They were building homes. They were starting new businesses. They had money to purchase necessary goods and services. And also they enjoyed the ability to purchase things of pleasure. They were able to purchase whatever their hearts desired. them and their family members and their friends. The next thing that it said was that they were planting and building, and that represented the economy. They were investing, and they were looking to tomorrow. The word planting, they were working to make money and more money. They were building to store more and more goods. Planting is a process, and this process consists of planting a seed, the germination, waiting for the germination of the seed, the sprouting of the seed, and once the seed began to sprout, then we cultivate it to make sure that the grass stays from around it. And also in this process, we want to make sure that it has plenty of water and air, because we are expecting fruit from it. The building, this was a process of coming up with new ideas, entrepreneurship, buying and selling. They had to come up with a plan to get this idea from their mind into reality. And they took these and they began to build. And as the building just didn't come up all at once, they had to have a plan of building each part. And after the building was built, they had to furnish the building, and so that it would be livable or able to conduct business. So those three things represent that life in Solomon were going on constantly. There were people who were making plans and they were planning. It represented the riches and the wealth and the amount of material possession that the people had. In the parable we just read, Jesus said that they were not to return to the inside of their houses for goods if they were on the roof of the house. That represented they were near these things that were near to their hearts, things that were valued, like cars, the home, the children, the spouse, clothing, maybe furniture and collectible. And they are things that one can become attached to. So the question is, are you attached to things? Can you let them go? He said one would be in the field. And should those people that are in the field should not go back for anything. This represented workers who labor for their possession, not as much as the people on the rooftop. They didn't have as much leisure time, but it was just as valuable to them. So they had less material and less wealth. And not ever having enough, they're not satisfied. And this comes with what you allow to come through your eyes and your ear gate. So we have to be careful with how we, with what we see and hear. Watch or see more. The more we watch, then the more we're going to see. The more we see, more we're going to want. And the more we want, we become dissatisfied because we want the bigger, the better, and the more. When we're listening, we have to be careful with what we're listening to, what others are boasting about and cause you to want. Lot's wife went from living in a tent to living in a house. She went from living in the plains to living in the city. She had a simple life and began to engage in an active social life. She had bought into the Sodomite dream. Matthew 6:20-21 tell us that we need to store up our treasures in heaven, for where our treasure is, there our hearts will be also. Proverbs 4:23 let us know that above all, we need to guard our heart, for it is the wellspring of life. Mrs. Lot had become so contaminated with the Sodom culture that she couldn't help herself. She had to look back, get one more glimpse. And with that one more glimpse, she was judged, because the angel had given them several commands. And one of the commands was for them not to look back. But she was tempted. She looked back just for a moment, and she became a pillar of salt. a pillar of salt represented that she became a monument. A monument to her heart's condition. It represented her heart condition as being a supporter of the society of Sodom, its way of life, its economy, and its religion. She was almost in the place of safety, but she lost her soul because she disobeyed the warning, began mourning over the world system. That same lifestyle exists today. It is calling and alluring souls today. Is your soul so entangled with the buying, the selling, the building, the marrying and giving in marriage that you are hesitating to give yourself over to the Lord completely? This is our Selah moment, the world and us individually. This COVID-19 pandemic is our crossroads. We need to make a choice quickly. Will we continue to look back or move forward to safety? This pandemic is our balance, and our life is in the balance. Which way are you going to choose? Lot's wife looked back, and she became a pillar of salt. She received immediate judgment for her disobedience. Lot's wife looked back. She looked back because she desired her former lifestyle. During our COVID-19 moment, Selah moment, here in America and throughout the world, we have to decide on where we're going. Where have I been? Have I been pleasing unto God? Have I lived the life that has pleased God? And have I sought after the things of this life which are but temporal, and not sought after the things that are eternal? These are some of the questions that we have to answer during this Selah moment while we are in this time of COVID-19, searching ourselves. Because after this moment, there will be the judgment. And we need to decide if we are going to find ourselves obeying God or being a pillar of salt that is without savor, no saltiness in it, but a monument to what sin can do. Thank you for listening to today's lesson. The purpose of this program is to help grow up the body of Jesus Christ and to draw the lost to Him. Romans 10, verses 9 through 13 from the NIV. If you declare with your mouth, Jesus is Lord, and believe in your heart that God raised him from the dead, you will be saved. For it is with your heart that you believe and are justified. And it is with your mouth that you confess your faith and are saved. As the scripture says, anyone who believes in him will never be put to shame. For there is no difference between Jew and Gentile. The same Lord is Lord of all, and richly blesses all who shall call on him. For everyone who calls on the name of the Lord will be saved. If you have never done this, I urge you right now to repeat this prayer with me. Lord God, I confess I am a sinner. Forgive me my sins and make me your son. I accept Jesus Christ, the only way to you. Thank you for giving me faith to believe, mercy and grace to receive the power to say yes to you. And Father, fill me with the promise of your Holy Spirit so that I may have power to live a life that pleases you. Thank you, Father. I am now born again. Well, praise the Lord and welcome to the family of God and to his kingdom. You can contact me at P.O. Box 1268, Hepzibah, Georgia 3085.
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Here's more reading from the scriptures at 2 Corinthians 9:6. Now this I say, he who sows sparingly will also reap sparingly, and he who sows bountifully will also reap bountifully. Each one must do just as he has purposed in his heart, not grudgingly or under compulsion, for God loves a cheerful giver. And God is able to make all grace abound to you, so that always having all sufficiency in everything, you may have an abundance for every good deed. As it is written, he scattered abroad, he gave to the poor, his righteousness endures forever. Now he who supplies seed to the sower and bread for food will supply and multiply your seed for sowing and increase the harvest of your righteousness. You will be enriched in everything for all liberality, which through us is producing thanksgiving to God. For the ministry of this service is not only fully supplying the needs of the saints, but is also overflowing through many thanksgivings to God. Because of the proof given by this ministry, they will glorify God for your obedience to your confession of the gospel of Christ, and for the liberality of your contribution to them and to all, while they also, by prayer on your behalf, yearn for you because of the surpassing grace of God in you. Thanks be to God for his indescribable gift. Second Corinthians chapter 10. Now I, Paul, myself, urge you by the meekness and gentleness of Christ, I who am meek when face to face with you, but bold toward you when absent. I ask that when I am present, I need not be bold with the confidence with which I propose to be courageous against some who regard us as if we walked according to the flesh. For though we walk in the flesh, we do not war according to the flesh. For the weapons of our warfare are not of the flesh, but divinely powerful for the destruction of fortresses. We are destroying speculations and every lofty thing raised up against the knowledge of God, and we are taking every thought captive to the obedience of Christ, and we are ready to punish all disobedience whenever your obedience is complete. You are looking at things as they are outwardly. If anyone is confident in himself that he is Christ's, let him consider this again within himself, that just as he is Christ's, so also are we. For even if I boast somewhat further about our authority, which the Lord gave for building you up and not for destroying you, I will not be put to shame. For I do not wish to seem as if I would terrify you by my letters. For they say, his letters are weighty and strong, but his personal presence is unimpressive and his speech contemptible. Let such a person consider this, that what we are in word by letters when absent, such persons we are also in deed when present. For we are not bold to class or compare ourselves with some of those who commend themselves, but when they measure themselves by themselves and compare themselves with themselves, they are without understanding. For more info about this ministry, our website is the-word.info. Learn more about us online at the-word.info. Reading the Word of God without comment, this is Nicholas Hope.

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Dream big is the title of today's lesson from the Proverbs. It's taken from Proverbs 13 and verse 19. It is pleasant to see dreams come true, but fools will not turn from evil to obtain them. Are you willing to entertain the possibility that God has big plans in store for you? Do you believe Him when He says, "I know the plans I have made for you"? Yet sometimes, especially if you've recently experienced a disappointing setback, you may find it difficult to envision a brighter future for yourself and for your family. If so, it's time to reconsider your own capabilities and God's. Your Heavenly Father created you with unique gifts and untapped talents. Your job is to tap them. When you do, you will begin to feel an increasing sense of confidence in yourself and in your future. So even if you're experiencing difficult days, don't abandon your dreams. Instead, trust God that God can and is preparing you for greater things. Remember today's lesson, dream big. Proverbs 13 and verse 19 says, "It is pleasant to see dreams come true,

0: Now we continue reading from the Scriptures, John 4:43. After the 2 days, he went forth from there into Galilee. For Jesus himself testified that a prophet has no honor in his own country. So when he came to Galilee, the Galileans received him, having seen all the things that he did in Jerusalem at the feast, for they themselves also went to the feast. Therefore he came again to Cana of Galilee, where he had made the water wine. And there was a royal official whose son was sick at Capernaum. When he heard that Jesus had come out of Judea into Galilee, he went to him and was imploring him to come down and heal his son, for he was at the point of death. So Jesus said to him, "Unless you people see signs and wonders, you simply will not believe." The royal official said to him, "Sir, come down before my child dies." Jesus said to him, "Go, your son lives." The man believed.
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magnify you. Glory to the name of the Lord. We give you honor. We give you praise this morning. Hallelujah. In the mighty name of Jesus. Isn't the Lord wonderful today? Man, it's wonderful to be in the presence of the Lord today in this place. Before you are seated today, as they bring up the lights in the house, I want you to greet as many people around you today before you're seated. God bless you. Thank you for being here.

0: to have the choir back today.
1: That was awesome.
0: Yeah.
1: That was fun.
0: And we had a bunch of men in the choir. I want to tell you what. You need to praise God for that right there by itself. Getting men all up in the choir, that can be a chore sometimes. Now, we're thrilled. We have a good, strong group of men in this choir season. And this was our first Sunday back for a choir for the 22-23 year. And we're excited about that. We're glad you are here today.

in 2018, and we weren't able to have it, of course, in 2020, but with the exception of 2020, we've had it each year since. And it's really a rallying cry to be back in church. Sometimes through summer events, different things going on, there can some inconsistencies can develop in attendance patterns and things like that. But I'm glad that you are here. I'm glad that you are on this day, but I'm so glad that you're part of the church all the time as well. And if you are visiting today, or maybe it's been a while since you've been here, I want to encourage you. And throughout the remainder of this service, I'll be encouraging you to take those next steps into greater commitment and dedication. But it's a wonderful, wonderful, wonderful to see you here today. With it being my CHC Sunday, Vision Sunday, there's a few things that we want to do. One of those is that we want all of you to get one of our shirts. You might have saw it right under the suit coat earlier. But I've chosen a model today, Pastor Jody Padgett, if he would come up, because I want you to see what shirt we've got for you. So here's our model. I love my church, and it's got our CHC logo. On the back of it is chcgraniteville.com. That's our website, and it's got a lot of information, and you can keep... And on the sleeve, hashtag MyCHC. Also, we have three places where you can take photos today. A lot of people are taking advantage of that after the first service. But in the back foyer here, we have a place for you to take a photo. In the Connection Center Cafe, that's where all the t-shirts will be as well. So if you hadn't already went there and got your shirt, immediately after this service, take off to the Connection Center. Make sure you get your shirts. So there's a photo booth there in the Connection Center. And then there's a photo booth in the Kids Center as well. And all of the kids' shirts and all of that, that is done in the Kids Center. So just keep that in mind. And so if perhaps we ran out of particular sizes, I don't think I saw that so far. But if that happens to be the case, by the time everybody gets one, we'll make sure we get you one regardless. But we just want to make sure that we take care of who's here before we take care of all those that couldn't make it today. But we want you to get that. And if you'll give our model a big hand, if you would. All right. We appreciate you being here today. I want to just share with you today a little bit different than I normally do in a message, because I want to just talk to you about the church and really about vision, but also about and then I want to bring it together with what I believe God would just want us to hear and encourage you and to spur you on to in your development with the Lord. It is the vision, our vision that, and our goal, that may be the best way for me to say it. Our goal is that everybody who attends Christian Heritage Church experience four things. Our goal is that everybody that attends Christian Heritage Church will experience four things. One is that they'll know God. Two, that you'll find freedom. And three, that you'll discover your purpose. And four, that you'll make a difference. So I want you to say those with me, these four things: know God, find freedom, discover purpose, and make a difference. That's what we want to happen in every person's life. All of us in this room are different. We come from different places. We have, we're traveling this road, and my prayer is that if you've not began a relationship with Jesus Christ, that you will today. And so I would like to say of you that if you have not, I'll refer to you as a pre-Christian, because I believe that you're going to accept Him and follow Him. And we'll talk more about that in a few moments.
But we want everyone to know Him, to come to know Him. So wherever we are on that journey, we want to see you develop and to truly be able to come to the place where you make a difference in the lives of people around you. Matthew 4:19, when Jesus called His first disciples to follow after Him, He ultimately was wanting them to become fishers of men. He was wanting them to come to a place that they were impacting people around them. He talked about us being the light of Jesus in the world. He talked about us being salt of the earth. I mean, really seasoning this world and preserving this world in Christ Jesus, bringing hope to this world. And so that's what we long to do. And so I want to just start with a verse of scripture in Proverbs chapter 29 and verse 18. Proverbs 29 and 18. It says, where there is no revelation, the people cast off restraint. This is the New King James Version. But happy is he who keeps the law. Would you read that with me? Say, where there is no revelation, the people cast off restraint. But happy is he who keeps the law. Now, the King James Version says, where there is no vision, the people perish. Where there is no vision, the people perish. And what it really speaks to, and when it says where there is no revelation, where there is no vision, you see, in order for us not to perish, in order, this word, the people cast off restraint, it can also be translated unrestrained. When you don't have a revelation or a vision of what? A revelation of God, a revelation of the Word of God and the truth of God, then we will not be restrained. Restrained in what? We will not be restrained in our sin. We will not be restrained in the wickedness and evil that goes on in the world. Listen, all have sinned and fallen short of the glory of God. The wages of sin is death, but the gift of God is eternal life. You and I need a revelation of God and His Word. We need a vision of God and His Word so that we will be restrained in our sin and from sin so that we will live and not perish. That's literally, that is the background of this verse here that we need to understand. But also, beyond us coming into right relationship with God through having a vision of God and His Word, vision of God and His Word and a revelation, we need a vision in every aspect of life. I want to tell you, even if you are educationally, you have to have a vision for that. You have to have your sights and focus upon that in order to see those type of things accomplished. And I would say, as a Christian, if we're going to be everything that God wants us to be, we're going to have to get our eyesight, spiritual eyes, and sometimes physical eyes in the right direction. And God helps us do that. That's why it's important for us to say we want people to know God, find freedom, discover purpose, make a difference. We need that firmly rooted in us so that it keeps us on the right track. And so I just want you to see that today. Now, I got a few things I would just want to share about the church just for a moment. And there's a couple of things that we have coming up because, to me, it is important that we practically live out our faith and also reach out to people. On the 9th of October, we're going to have we already talked about and been talking about Compassion Sunday. Now, a part of our growth and development as believers is also there us being reminded of people in this world that are in need. Jesus said again, I want you to fish for men. He was calling out some guys that were fishermen by trade, and he said, listen, I want you to become fishers of men. I want you to make a difference in people's lives, ultimately winning them to become followers of me as well. But also, we are to make a difference as a church in missions and impacting people's lives. In fact,
The Great Commission calls us to go into all the world and to proclaim the gospel. Now, all of us might not be able to go on a mission trip. Now, there's some of us in this room have. There's some of you who will go on a mission trip somewhere in the world. But Compassion International is a ministry that we're partnering with that will come here on the 9th of October. And I want you to understand this is very important. I'm really passionate about Compassion International. Now, what Compassion International does, it ministers to children in extreme poverty. When I'm saying, I'm talking about extreme poverty situations. Impoverished in terms of resources and substance and food, educationally, spiritually impoverished, all those things. And Compassion International, it partners with local churches just like ours, a local church in a particular country where there's extreme poverty, and they minister to children, and the resources of individuals who engage in child sponsorship, they will actually go through the ministry of that local church, deal with that individual child. I was absolutely amazed by that. And in a couple of weeks from now on that day, we'll speak more to that. But I want you to know that's coming up, and that is a very important time. I don't want you to see that as a Sunday. Well, I'll miss that Sunday. It's a mission Sunday. No, listen. On that Sunday, it's an incredible time, and I believe the Lord will deal with us. And it's my desire that we'll adopt 100 kids that day and make a difference. And we'll have a guest with us from the Dominican Republic who was a child himself that was reached by some individuals just monthly donation. And that child now is a man and a minister of the gospel, and he was touched through this child sponsorship. And I just wanted to share that with you. Very important day. And then on the 23rd of October is our Family Fall Festival. Now, on our Family Fall Festival, it's a great thing. And it's going to take place starting at 4:30 on a Sunday afternoon. It'll last about 3 hours. There's going to be a lot of games and fun and inflatables and activities for a lot of different ages. And it's just a wonderful time. Everything's free. We will not publicize or advertise this in the public, only through the church. Meaning if all of us come and we invite family and friends, and we want you to, I want you to hear that. We want you to invite your family and friends. We just cannot just putting a general announcement out and all of that. We wouldn't be able to handle all the people. In fact, we probably won't be able to handle anyway. But we just decide that if we just, this is the only announcements that'll be made is just through this church. And then you reach out to friends and family. Listen, did you know that 80% of everybody

their family. And so we just want to encourage you about that. Don't forget it. It's a very important day. All of that is important because ultimately we are wanting to see God's house full. We're wanting to see God's house full. Luke chapter 14, verse 23, didn't share this in the first service, but this is a passage of scripture. There's a parable. It says, "Then the master said to the servant, 'Go out into the highways and hedges and compel them to come in that my house may be full.'" That my house may be full. Compel them to come in. Well, ultimately, we know he's talking about that house up there, heaven. He's wanting heaven to be filled with people who will come to him, that will accept him and believe upon him. But in order for that house to be full, there's going to have to be some houses full here on earth as well, as people come into relationship with him, and then they grow through the ministries of the local church. And you and I are a part of his kingdom, and God's got his church all over this world, and this is just one location of his church in this world and in this particular area even. But the church is incredible, and I invite you to engage in it in every aspect, and it's so important, and I'll speak to it in just a moment, just a little bit more. And so we want to see the house of God full. We believe in growth. We believe in church growth. We believe in kingdom growth. And we want to see people come to him. So we praise the Lord for that. I want to speak to our services because it's very important. And I maybe share something with you that you hadn't heard, or at least some part of it you might be new to you. First of all, of course, this is our second service of this morning. We had a 9 a.m. service. Of course, you're here in this 11:15 a.m. service. On not today, but regularly, we have Sunday school in between these two services that for children and adults. But so we got 9 a.m. and 11:15 a.m. We have Wednesday night opportunities, and I'll kind of stop there. And there's various times, but those are our regular opportunities. Now, right now, while we're here, notice this: Iglesia Herencia Cristiana. That is our CHC Hispanic Church. They're meeting right now while we're in here. They're in our youth center on these grounds. They meet every Sunday at 11:15 while we're meeting in here. And Pastor Vicente Rojas Sr. is the pastor there. Him and his wife, Marisol, and their family are from the nation of Chile. And they are right down there having church. And so I want to encourage you to invite. You might have to get it written down for you, if you depend on who you're communicating with, and hand them something. We want to encourage you to invite people to be a part of the Hispanic church that meets here on our grounds. And the Rojas family are incredible people, and we want to see that congregation grow on this campus. And of course, I mentioned last week, in Lexington, South Carolina, our new church plant had their foundational service last Sunday, called the Heritage Cove, and they're in the Pleasant Hill Elementary School there in Lexington. And I believe the official account for last Sunday was 73. Would you say praise God for that? We give him honor and praise. And so that's all a part of who we are right now. Would you say amen to that? That's a part of us. We're not separate. We're just in the kingdom of God. And that's something where resources that you have given and God has provided us with, has been able to do these other things. And I'm going to stop there just for a moment and just say, I want to thank you for that you give all the time. And worship, giving is a part of worship. Your generosity is a part of worship.
And we have these giving stations at the back of the room here for giving when you're in-house and you desire to give.

0: in that manner with a physical, give physical cash or check or put an envelope there. But we have not received an offering traditional where we used to pass a bucket or a bag or a plate. We haven't done that since March 15, 2020. And I really believe it's okay to do the other, but we've stuck with this because I think it's biblical. Jesus, on occasion, there was a treasury box at the back of a synagogue, and Jesus stood by the treasury box as people came by and dropped money in the treasury box. The point is, I don't think it's unbiblical that we just have giving stations at the back of the room at all. In fact, what we have witnessed is that you see, we're to give unto the Lord as an act of our worship to Him, an act of obedience to Him, not by constraint, not by feeling pressured to do that. It's to be an act of worship. He said He loves a cheerful giver. And so by doing that, it keeps us from passing a bucket by somebody that might make them feel a certain way. My point is, God wants all of us to be givers, but at the end of the day, what's most important is you giving out of a heart of worship. And there's also, you can give through our website. You can give that way. 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You can even do it through YouVersion under events. And when we have church going on right now, you can go to that event and they'll give you, there's a place there to give. Or you can text to the number 77977, the word CHC give all together. So there's ways to do that. But I want to tell you this. In 2018, and it's important because of you who are members today, came in, there was a table set up and an envelope that you may have gotten regarding we're making a congregational selection of seven deacons today, and we wanted you to get one of those packets, fill that out, drop when you fill, after you do that end of the service, you can just drop it in one of the giving stations. That's all you have to do with that. But also there's some annual reports, financial reports that are available at those tables as well. I want to share with you that in 2018, for you that weren't here or you that otherwise were being reminded today, that in the year 2017 into early 18, we built the Connection Cafe and the new Kids Center up there. That's been incredible. God's used it mightily already. It was, we redeveloped the new parking lots, and there was a lot of dirt work and stuff that had to be done in order to make all of that happen. And we've had to borrow in 2018 $2.8 million to do that particular project. And what I wanted to tell you is we didn't start paying on that on the principal part of that until started in January 2019. So roughly just over 3.5 years ago, we started paying on that indebtedness. And what I want to share with you today is that through regular giving, we haven't asked for any, we haven't just taken up special offerings for this. There's people who give directly to that. But we have paid $1.2 million of that debt while we have functioned in every way and have grew in every way other than that. Would you say praise the Lord for that? And that's just been regular people. And so as you can see, as we continue with the Lord, as the Lord allows us to do so, that he is taking what we all have individually and He multiplies it for the benefits of His kingdom. And it don't even have to be pressure to do it. It's just us being faithful with what God has given us. So that's exciting. That's exciting. And so I wanted to share those things with you because they are very, very important today. We're also big on outreach here. And one of the key things that we have in outreach is our food distribution ministry, our food bank. Our food bank operates every Tuesday. We give away food here at the church. And I don't know the exact totals through the years or anything like that, but I know there's months when we've given to over 1,000 people in a month, and that's regular food bank. We have a drive-through where people come through here, and that's very important to us, and we've been doing it for many years now. We have people that are dedicated to that. Outreach is important to us, not just there, but involved in other ways as well through in the community. And we partner also with groups in the community as well. And throughout this community and the surrounding community and nationally, and worldwide, we partner with missions agencies. One of those, for instance, is Life Choices, which is in Aiken. It is a pregnancy center that encourages women and couples to choose life and not choose abortion. Now, one of the things about that is this. It's one thing. We know we've seen some laws change and those things that are going on, and we've been thankful for some changing in laws. But it's one thing to stand up against something. It's another to be for something. And we have a circle. We have a new ministry that we're launching. It'll be actually launching in January, but we're rolling it out today because there's about 10 women that are already a part of this. That's not counting who might have signed up out in the front foyer. There's going to be a table out there. It's called Embrace Grace. So we'll be starting this ministry in our church, and this ministry, Embrace Grace, will be going alongside young ladies that to help them that choose life, not just saying you shouldn't have an abortion, but that will go alongside of these ladies and say, we're going to help you through this process, and we're going to make a difference in your life. I want you to see this video. It's very important this morning.
1: When I found out I was pregnant, I was terrified. And the father of the baby felt the same way. Even though we grew up in a Christian home and knew abortion was wrong, because of fear, we felt like there was no other option. I went into the abortion room and ended up having a panic attack and passed out. And the nurse, she just said, you're too emotionally distraught to make this decision today. So I went back out into the waiting room, and we just decided in that moment to figure it out together.
2: It was a defining moment, one that would lay the foundation for a new miracle God was shaping. Amy's experience gave her a deep compassion for other girls in the same situation and inspired her to develop a new way to help. Under the covering of her local church, she started a small group for young women facing unplanned pregnancies, and Embrace Grace was born.
1: Our very first group included three young ladies, and their lives were completely changed. So we did it again, and we did it again, with more women coming every time. Other churches started calling us saying, this is really cool. Will you show us how to do it too? Once we realized that we're supposed to help people, and help the church be the church, we started the nonprofit.
2: Orchestrated through local outreach, Embrace Grace offers an unexpected glimmer of hope to young women who find themselves in a very scary and lonely place. It begins with a love box, filled with gifts and a handwritten letter, encouraging them to be brave and inviting them to a safe place where they'll be shown the love and support their hearts long for. Discipled in love and guided through a curriculum designed just for them, they take a beautiful journey from fear, shame, and uncertainty to faith, freedom, and healing. And of course, there's a baby shower. In a true reflection of God's heart, Embrace Grace equips the local church to walk alongside these daughters and shepherd them through this most pivotal season of their lives as family.
1: Being pro-life is a position, but pro-love is an action. We want to be known more for what we're for than what we're against. And we want the church to be one of the first places a girl runs to when she finds out she's pregnant, instead of the last because of shame and guilt. We can't fix all their problems, but we can point them to the one that does. We can't look away anymore. We have to be love to these women that are having an unplanned pregnancy.
2: Thousands of lives have been impacted because of the support of an Embrace Grace group. Now available in over 700 churches in nearly every state and 9 countries. But we know it's just the beginning. Because with growing support from people like you and your church, thousands more will be brave. Join the movement today.
0: Like to be a part of that ministry, just we have a table right out front here. So this is the next part. We all need to be praying that now God will connect us with young ladies in that particular position so that in January there's a lot of things can begin. And so we just got to pray to that. You know, so we can plan, but we got to pray that God will make the connections that we can make a difference in young ladies' lives and as well as young men. And I want to share with you in our remaining minutes that we have here today from Ephesians chapter 5, verses 15 and 16. Ephesians 5, verse 15 and 16. It says this, "See then that you walk circumspectly, not as fools, but as wise, redeeming the time because the days are evil." There's several things I want to point to in this passage. It says walk circumspectly. This word circumspectly really speaks to being balanced in our walk, having steady footing. He wants us to be wise, not walk as fools. And it's saying if we'll walk in wisdom, and that is under the counsel of God, wisdom is choosing to follow the Lord in those things. But if we'll walk in wisdom, it's saying here, not as fool, it says redeeming the time because the days are evil. So why should we walk in a manner that is wise? Because the days are evil. Why do we need to redeem the time? What redeem the time means is making the most of every opportunity. Making the most of every opportunity. This Embrace Grace is an opportunity. We want to do that because the days are evil. These are difficult. And when it says the days are evil, it literally can be translated, the days are full of evil. There are just so many things. It's not just one thing. It's full of evil. And so we need to redeem the time. We need to make the most of every opportunity we have. We can't afford to waste time, but we need to make the most of our time as Christians because the days are evil. Meaning every opportunity we have to talk with someone, every opportunity we have to do a good deed, every opportunity we have to serve, we need to do it redeeming the time. See, a lot of times we talk about spending time. How do we spend our time? I think we need to think more about how do we redeem our time? How do we make the most of our time? We're not trying just to spend time and thus waste time. We want to redeem time and therefore invest time and make a difference for eternity and not just temporally spend our time and then it's gone, it's been wasted. But I want to tell you, everything you do for Christ is not wasted. It will not be in vain. Every conversation you have for His glory and His kingdom is not a waste of time. And so that by itself should just stir within us the reality of our days and the reality of our experience and how we live and all of the things that we do. May God help us to walk wise in this world and not as fools. There's 4 verbs that I want to share with you in the service this morning. One is this. It's follow. Follow. The word follow. That's a word that's used a lot on social media in our day. Who follows who? How many followers someone has? And so the word gets watered down a lot. But follow is a very important verb in the scripture. As Jesus again said, come follow me and I will make you fishers of men. And I want to just share with you Mark chapter 8 verse 34. It says, when he had called the people to himself, that's Jesus, with his disciples also, he said to them, whoever desires to come after me, notice after me, let him deny himself and take up his cross and follow me. So we're going to come after him. We're following him. And he's saying you need to deny yourself and take up your cross. And see, we live in a world where self-denial is not really a major priority. It's the opposite of that, where we don't want to deny ourselves anything. We want what we want. But Jesus saying, if we will come after him, deny ourselves, and take up our cross, and if we'll bear our own cross, there's some tough days that we may have to go through for sure. But follow me. He said that's if you want to be a disciple of Jesus, we've got to follow the Lord. Follow the Lord. So that is, and that's what when we talk about knowing God, we're talking about following the Lord. Following him. I want to know more about you, God. I want to know you more. The Apostle Paul said that I may know you, know him in the power of his resurrection and in the fellowship of his sufferings. I want to know the Lord more. I want to imitate the Lord more. I want to be obedient. Jesus said, they told him that his family wanted to see him. He said, who is my family, basically? He said, except they that do the will of the Father. He said, it's very important that we live out a life of obedience to him. And we know Jesus said in Matthew 6 and 33, he said, seek ye first the kingdom of God and his righteousness, and all these other things will be added to you. All of these necessary things will be added to you if you just follow after me, seeking me first, come after me. So there it is. Follow. Very, so important. That is what knowing God is about. Knowing God is not just saying, I believe. But knowing God is actually following after the one we say we believe in. The scriptures say that demons believe. How many think demons are saved? No, I don't think so. So it's not just saying that we believe. It's following the one in whom we say we believe in. That's what true Christianity is following, being a follower of Jesus. You know, greater than anything, if somebody asks you about the Lord or whatever, is to let somebody know you're a follower of him. That's more important than saying you're Pentecostal or Baptist or naming a denomination. And what's most important, listen, I'm a follower of Jesus Christ. That transcends it all. And when you mention the name of Jesus, it identifies. You know, sometimes when somebody says, I believe in God, we don't know what they're talking about. Because there's people of every religion in the world will tell you they believe in God. But that does not mean they believe in the way, the truth, and the life. Jesus, we are followers of Jesus. And so let's be not ashamed of the gospel of Jesus Christ, for it is the power of God unto salvation unto everyone who will believe. The second verb is connect. And I want to encourage you to connect in this body. I want you to encourage you to connect at Christian Heritage Church. Again, we're not the only church. There we are. In fact, the church is all over the world, but we're just a local gathering of people, and that is very biblical. We see it in there. We see that we've already had the book of Ephesians. There was a church, and that letter was written to the Ephesian church, and there were people who were a part of that Ephesian church in that city. Now, they probably met all over that city in house, because the Bible, New Testament tells us they met from house to house. They met publicly and from house to house. but they were the church. Likewise, we're meeting a part of this location here at my CHC, Christian Heritage Church, but there are other, the church is also meeting in all these other locations right now, and we're all on the same team. If they are followers of Jesus Christ, we're all on the same team. We're just at a different location. Having a shepherd, a pastor, is biblical. There being deacons in that location and having elders in that location to oversee the flock of God in that location is very biblical. To have fellowship with those individuals at that location is biblical. To worship together with that group of people is biblical. To meet in smaller gatherings in small groups with those with individuals of that group is biblical. You see, he wants you and I to connect not just with the larger group, but also getting to know one another in smaller groups. And the way we do that is one through hubs. Hubs are the larger settings within the context of the church. In our case, we have a Sunday school, and Sunday school has individual classes, but that's a way that you can connect. We also have women's ministries. That's a way you can connect with other women. We have men's ministries. You can connect with other men. We have senior adult ministries. You can connect with other seniors. We have Youth of Flame ministries where you can connect with other middle and high school and college age youth. We have in our children's church. That's a way for our kids to meet and connect with others. We call these hubs here at the church. These are the bigger groups. And then we have life groups. And our life groups are more holistic, and they meet together as families and as couples, as singles. It's also places where kids come together and meet other kids in the context of family units, depending on the types, a life group that it is. And we grow together in relational life in Christ Jesus. We grow relationally, but we're discipled as Christians. And then we have circles. For instance, the Embrace Grace, it is a circle that we're speaking of. Miss Mary Jane McClymonds is leading that circle. And they've already got about 10 ladies a part of that circle. And we hope more will become a part of that. And there can be circles within circles. Well, we're just wanting people to connect in every way possible. I believe Terry Watson, who's our circles coordinator, said we have 131 people that are in circles right now that are in part of the church. And so we want to do that. We want to see more of that. And I want to encourage you to connect. Because we need to pray one for another. We need to bear one another's burdens. We need to forgive one another. We need to love one another. We need to help one another up. We need to be one another for one another. Amen? And that's what we need so much. And then that third verb is discover. Discover. I'll go back just for a moment on the connect. I want to encourage you if you've never joined the church and you call this church home, we encourage you to. And then just be looking for announcements regarding the class Connect CHC, and that will give you the pathway to church membership here. And then that's growth track one. Well, we have something else called growth track two, and that is discovering your purpose. And so that's what I want you, that third vowel there, to discover. And we have one of those coming up on the 12th of October, so Wednesday night, where we will have a group of people. We'll meet together, and we'll try to help some people discover their gift and how they can become more involved in the life of the church. And I just want to encourage you, because God made you for a purpose, and He has gifted every one of us. I'm telling you, in this room, you may think I'm not gifted to do anything. I want to tell you, you're cutting yourself so short, because I want to tell you, God created you. He fashioned you. He formed you. You can look at Psalm 139 verses 13 through 16, and it'll tell you from your mother's womb, you have been fashioned from your mother's womb. He has numbered your days from your mother's womb. God created you for a powerful, specific purpose. And I want you to know today that you can discover that. He wants you to follow Him. He wants you to connect within the body of Christ, that you can grow spiritually. And He wants you to discover that He has a plan for your life. And you say, what's that plan to do? And that's the fourth verb I want to share. That plan is to serve. He wants us to serve. I love what the psalmist said. And I'll just quote this part of this verse in this psalm. But it says, make a joyful noise unto the Lord, all ye earth. Then I love that. Then it says, serve the Lord with gladness. Come before His presence with singing. Know ye that the Lord, He is God. But I want you to see that. Serve the Lord with gladness. I want to look at 1 Peter chapter 4 and verse 10. 1 Peter 4 and 10 says, as each one has received a gift, notice that, going back to purpose, as each one has received a gift, here it is, to serve, minister it to one another. So serving is actually, it's within the body of Christ. We got people right now in our nursery that are tending to babies right now. We have those that are working with preschoolers right now. We got those working with elementary kids right now. They are ministering to one another. They're actually ministering to you parents. Would you say amen to that? Yeah, I'm saying they're ministering. We're ministering to one another right now. It's going on. We have greeters. You know, we have a safety team that there's a safety team that's on duty every time you come to church. They are watching for things that you don't even know they're watching for. Why? Well, number one, we trust God, the one who keeps us safe. But we also are vigilant. He said, be vigilant. He said that Satan, like a roaring lion, seeketh whom he may devour. So we have a safety team that's on the grounds. They're not making a big announcement about it. They're just here. Every time you come together, what are they doing? They're ministering to one another. They are serving out of a giftedness that they have. We have our prayer force. We've just kind of went through and redid the prayer ministry a little bit. There's somebody that is praying for this service when we come together. They're praying. They're not in the room. They're actually have in the prayer room or wherever they are, and they're praying while you're sitting right here. See, there's things that go on that we don't even know. But it's happening. My point is, God wants to use all of us in a multiplicity of ways, and it's not all the same thing. And there are ministries that I don't even know anything about as of this moment, where someone can make a difference in somebody's life. And so we do that. We serve one another, but we also are serving outside this place as well through I've already mentioned outreach ministries, but also in your place of employment. God has called us to serve Him wherever we are. He's called us to be followers of His and to serve Him even in some difficult places, in our families, among friends, and among coworkers. He's called us to serve. And I want to tell you, and I want to tell you this in John chapter 15, verse 8. John 15:8 says, By this my Father is glorified. Do you see that now? By this my Father is glorified. He's glorified. He's worshiped. He's honored. He's magnified. That you bear much fruit. When you and I are fruit bearing, when we're fruitful, it glorifies God. so you will be my disciples. When we're bearing fruit, when we're saying, Lord, I want to be used by you to make a difference. I want to plant seeds. I want to be a light to for you. He's saying it glorifies God. When you represent him and you say, Lord, and you share, you may think, some of you sometimes will say, well, I shared with them. I just don't know if they heard me or not. I want to tell you, it wasn't in vain. It glorified God. It glorified God. You may say, I don't know if what I'm doing really makes a difference. I want to tell you, if you're doing it for the Lord Jesus, it glorifies God. I want to encourage you in that. Look at verse 11. It said, these things I've spoken to you that my joy may remain in you and that your joy may be full. Not only is it something that glorifies God, he said it would give us joy. He said it would give us joy. And he said, and your joy would be full. I want to tell you, you can't take enough vacations to get the joy of the Lord down in you. The answer's not in retirement. The answer's not in another trip. The answer's not in a hobby. True joy. The answer is not in just doing the things that we like to do. I'm telling you what, there'll be a void missing. You'll be right in the midst. I'll tell you, the Bible says that things are pleasurable for a season. That's what it says of sin, but it's just true of all things. Things that are not even sinful. They're just pleasurable for a time. But I want to tell you, what you do for Christ will last, and it'll be treasure that you lay up in heaven. This little short time we got here, those things that we do here, if we'll make the most of our opportunities here, I want to tell you, it'll bring joy unspeakable and full of glory. And our Father will be glorified. Father, we want to thank you today. We want to thank you, Lord, for this wonderful service. Lord, the worship time was incredible. Lord, those that came to the altar during the ministry time, God, I'm thankful, God, for what you did within their life. And Lord, on this My CHC Sunday, Lord, I pray that if there be anybody in here that would just examine themselves and Lord, and know that they're not following after you with the intensity that you've called them to, or they need to connect God and in greater ways within the body of Christ. Lord, they said, I need to discover, Lord, what you would have me to do and the part that I can play. And Lord, I want to serve you. God, I just pray that you would grow us up. May we not worry ourselves over what we have done or hadn't done. But Lord, I pray that we would begin again on this day. And we would pursue you and move forward in growth and development. The Lord, that we will grab hold of the fact that it does matter. What we do matters. And being a part of the church and gathering.
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4: Welcome, and thank you for tuning in today to the Heaven to Earth Ministry Broadcast. This is Brother Richie Enloe proclaiming the greatest message known to man, the gospel of Jesus Christ. The gospel is the greatest piece of news that has ever come to man on planet Earth. And furthermore, the greatest thing that could ever happen in your life is for you to believe on the Lord Jesus Christ and be saved. Today I'm reading from Luke chapter 6 and verse 1. And it came to pass on the second Sabbath after the first that he went through the cornfields, and his disciple plucked the ears of corn and did eat, rubbing them in their hands. And certain of the Pharisees said unto them, Why do you do that which is not lawful to do on the Sabbath days? Now, the first thing that jumps out at me here is that it's obvious that the enemies of Christ were spying on him. Yes, they were spying on him, watching his every move, even in the cornfield. They don't like him. They're out to catch him, to get him, because he is a threat. Now, in John chapter 5, Jesus had already healed a lame man at the pool of Bethesda, and this happened on the Sabbath day. He heals a paralyzed lame man, and Jesus heals him and says unto this man, take up thy bed and walk. But it was the Sabbath day. And from that point on, the enemies of Christ particularly began to watch him in regard to his conduct towards the Sabbath day. Now, later in Luke chapter 6, Jesus once again on the Sabbath day heals a man in the synagogue who had a withered hand. And Jesus is troubled at their judging of him. And he asked them, is it lawful on the Sabbath days to do good or to do evil? To save life or to destroy it? Now, Jesus had already said that the Son of Man is Lord also of the Sabbath. Mark 2 and 27, he taught, he said the Sabbath was made for man and not man for the Sabbath. Jesus taught that God's order, God's righteous judgment from the creation is that the day was made for man. Man was not created for the day, for any particular day. Now, so they're going through the cornfield, and the disciples plucked the ears of corn, rubbed them together in the hand to get it loose to eat. And the Pharisees, spying, accuses them of Sabbath breaking. Jesus responds. He says, did you not read about David and his men? One time they were hungry and they came and they went into the holy place and they ate the holy showbread that was only lawful for the priest to eat, and they were blameless. Now, so the disciples knew that they could pluck the corn and eat it as they walked through. They knew that from the law. And I want to go to the law now and show you this, because I believe here that it really shows us that God has a unique view towards land ownership that is different than ours. Deuteronomy 23 and verse 24. When you come into your neighbor's vineyard, then you may eat the grapes at thine own pleasure, but you shall not put any in a vessel. And when you come into the standing corn of your neighbor, then you may pluck the ears of corn with your hand, but you shall not move a sickle into your neighbor's standing corn. God is saying here, if you're traveling through, you can take a little bit in your hand, any little portion that you need as you're traveling through, of the grape, of the corn, or really of any fruit. It's not so that you can camp out and you can't bring a vessel with you and take any back home with you. You can't take a sickle and really harvest your neighbor's harvest. But you can take a little bit as you're traveling through. Now, what does this speak to us about? What does this say to us? I believe this shows us, first of all, that God is the owner. God owns the land. He owns it all. Psalm 24 and verse 1, the earth is the Lord's and the fullness thereof. The land belongs to God primarily. The land only belongs to man secondarily. It belongs to God. It's His land. It's God's corn. It's God's grapes. It's God's vine. It's God's fruit on His trees. It's, you know, after all, it's His rain that He sends down and waters it. It's His soil that the seed is planted in. In fact, the seed is His as well. It's God's sunshine that shines down on the land and on the fruit. Now, the second thing that I believe this shows us, it shows us how strongly God feels about giving and about sharing and about liberality. You know, God does not like it when man hoards things. When man selfishly hoards things, God doesn't like this. Remember the parable that Jesus spoke, the man whose fields were blessed. His harvest was so abundant. His increase was so much. He didn't have room for his harvest. His barns were too small. So he tore down the old barns and built new barns, bigger barns. He failed to recognize God. He should have given what he had above What he needed, he should have given it to the poor. But he failed to recognize God. He failed to recognize that God is the owner. God is the giver. God is the source. There were people all around him with needs. But giving never crossed his mind. Sharing it never crossed his mind. Being his brother's keeper, it never crossed his mind. And God says to him, thou fool, this very night your soul shall be required of thee. And then whose shall all these things be? The Bible says in Psalm 41 and verse 1, blessed is he that considereth the poor. The Lord will deliver him in time of trouble. God is serious about our giving and sharing. Remember the rich man and Lazarus, the beggar Lazarus. Had nothing. The rich man had everything. The rich man would not even share the crumbs from his table. We know the rich man's fate. Let me tell you today, everything that we have, everything that we are blessed with, we are stewards of it. We are stewards of what God has given us, and stewards shall give an account of their stewardship. It's all God's primarily. What we have, it only belongs to you secondarily. The Bible said, naked you came into this world, and naked shall you return. Amen. God was concerned with the poor and with the stranger. And I really, over in Leviticus chapter 19, goes right along with Deuteronomy. And really together, I call this God's welfare system. Oh yes, God had a welfare system. It's not anything like ours today. But let me show you God's welfare system. Leviticus 19 and verse 9. And when you reap the harvest of your land, you shall not wholly reap the corners of your fields, neither shall you gather the gleanings of your harvest. And you shall not glean thy vineyard, neither shall you gather every grape of thy vine, of the vine. You shall leave them for the poor and for the stranger. I am the Lord your God. God commands, when you harvest your field, you leave the four corners untouched, unharvested. That's my provision for the poor and the stranger, he says. You leave some grapes on the vine. Don't you strip them bare. You leave some grapes on the vine. That's my provision for the poor and for the stranger. He said, I am the Lord your God. That's a warning right there. He said, if you know what's good for you, you will obey me in this. I'm telling you, don't you touch the corners of the field. Don't you gather the gleanings. You leave it. That's my provision for the poor and for the stranger. Don't you remember when you were poor down in Egypt and I delivered you out, and a rich man, the Pharaoh, I punished him because he oppressed you. Don't you forget that. The four corners were left untouched. That's for the poor. That's God's welfare system. Amen. Now, what about the gleanings? What was a gleaning? A gleaning was when you were gathering in the basket or the bushel and you're taking it back to the barn. Whatever falls off the bushel, you leave it. Whatever rolls off the basket, don't you bend down and pick it up. You leave it right there on the ground. That's my divine provision for the poor. Remember when Ruth and Naomi, they were poor? They were widows, and they were gleaning in the fields of Boaz. And boy, God had really set this thing up. Ruth had caught Boaz. She had caught his eye, and he liked her. And Boaz, he tells his servants, he said, I want you to drop some on purpose. What about that? Drop some, you know, intentionally, accidentally, on purpose. I want you to drop plenty of gleanings for Ruth. You know, God delights in taking care of his people. Boaz was a rich Jew. Ruth was a poor Gentile. And in this right here, Boaz is a picture of Christ, and Ruth is a picture of the church. And God gives us gleanings, and he takes delight in meeting our needs. God's welfare system is different than what we know as welfare today. Because the gleanings were not sent to the mailbox in the form of a check, a government check. No, the poor person had to get up and go work for it. Had to go pick it up. Had to go gather it and carry it with them. It was a provision for the poor, not a provision for the lazy. Somebody say amen. God has no provision for the lazy. Read the Bible for yourself. Amen. What is all of this saying? I believe it's saying that God is telling us, be a giver. Be a giver. The Lord loves a cheerful giver. Are you blessed in some area? Do you have talents, abilities? Give it back to people. Give it back to the body of Christ. Are you blessed in finances? Give it. Share it. Listen to what Paul charged Timothy. He said, charge them that are rich in this world that they be not high-minded nor trust in uncertain riches, but in the living God, who giveth us richly all things to enjoy, that they do good, that they be rich in good works, ready to distribute. Let me ask you today, do you have a gift? Don't sit on it. Don't hoard it. Give it back. God gave you that gift for you to use it. Do you have a spiritual gift? Don't sit on it. Use it. Distribute it back to the body of Christ. Can you preach? You ought to preach. Did God call you to teach? You ought to teach. Can you cook? You ought to cook. You know, I know some ladies. That's their ministry. Boy, they can cook. And they cook them cakes and they cook when there's functions at the church. That's their ministry. How can you set up a computer? If you can, your church ought to have a good computer set up. Can you set up a sound system? You ought to use that. You ought to set up your sound system at your local church. If there's a plumbing problem, if there's a plumbing problem at your church and you're a plumber, that's you, brother. That's you right there. You ought to get on it. If the church needs something wired up and you're an electrician, that's you, brother. That's you right there. Listen, God owns everything, but He gives us a few things. Give it back. Offer it up. Distribute it. Be a giver. That's my prayer today. May God richly bless you.
5: Our time is up for today, but we hope that this word has been a real blessing to you. If you want to be saved today, if you feel right now an inner tugging at your heart, that is the Holy Spirit. The Holy Spirit is drawing you. He is knocking on your heart's door. I'm about to lead you in prayer, and I just want you to call out to God and make these words sincerely your very own. Heavenly Father, in Jesus' name, I ask you to come into my heart and to forgive me of my sins. Wash me with your blood, the blood that Jesus shed at the cross of Calvary. Heavenly Father, I know I'm not good enough, and I cannot save myself, but I know that Jesus died for me, and He hung in my place, and He is my sacrifice. Holy Spirit, I invite you into my heart and life. Make me a new person. Make me a new creation from this day forward. Give me a desire and a thirst and a hunger for your presence and your word. And thank you for saving me today. In Jesus' name, amen. Well, if you prayed that prayer and you received Christ into your heart and life today, or if this ministry has blessed you in any way, we would love to hear from you. It would really be an encouragement to us. A special member of my family is coming now to tell you how you can do just that.
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7: He can move mountains.
8: Hello, this is Trixie and Milton Sanders of the Meeting Place of Barnwell Ministries. We are a ministry that seeks to reveal God's truth to a dark world and also to encourage the saints of God that this is not our home. We are only passing through. We are a church without walls, one that seeks to please Almighty God in all that we do. Our focus is on those that are broken and don't know what to do or where to turn. We can be reached on Facebook at the Meeting Place of Barnwell. Now, let's go and see what will Almighty God speak in your life today.
7: Hide me from the rain. Has He ever covered you? Come on, my God is awesome.
9: Thank you for the opportunity to minister to you something that Almighty God has laid on my heart. It's not an easy message, nor is it or will it be popular. If I fail to preach the whole counsel of the Word of God, I have failed He that has called me and equipped me as a minister of the gospel of Jesus Christ. I decree and declare before this people and all that may later hear this message by whatever means, I choose to be found faithful unto Almighty God versus a pleaser of man, or even still yet, an ear tickler. I refuse. Many gravitate to what makes us feel good, but there are still yet a remnant, thanks be to God, that will provide you with clear direction from the scriptures and then simply say, now you choose. I am just the watchman that Almighty God has placed on a wall, the wall of your heart, the feeder of your spirit man to warn, to sound the trumpet of dangers, of things and traditions that many continue to participate in, that Almighty God clearly states we are to have no part. Today is going to be different, in that there will be more scripture and less of Milton, which is always a good thing. I start by saying that we love and care for each of you. I would highly recommend, get out your notepads, get your pens, pencils, whatever the case may be, so that you can go back at a later time and study these scriptures for yourself. The title of this message would simply be, What's the Harm? What is the harm? You have to bear with me, I'm dealing with some sinus issues. But this week, I ask our baby daughter, what do you think about Halloween? Is it okay to participate in? And I was astounded in what she said. And I quote, I don't see anything wrong with it. It's a time that we could dress up. We could have a little fun. Perhaps scare a few kids and get all sorts of candy. And I thought back in my childhood how I probably would have said the very same thing. But now as a father, but more so as a minister, you know it. I went straight to the scripture, straight to the word for what I, not for what I think or feel or even have heard, no longer matters to me if it does not line up with the word of the living God. But I want to start by simply saying, as found in Romans, the 3rd chapter, 23rd verse, for all have sinned and come short of the glory of God. We had participated in things that at some point in time that simply didn't feel right, but we often continued. Perhaps because others were doing it or our parents did it, so therefore we do it again. What's the harm? Let's see what the scripture says in What's the Harm. First scripture is found out of Hosea 4 and 6. Hosea 4 and 6, and my people are destroyed for a lack of knowledge. Because thou hast rejected knowledge, I also reject thee, that thou shalt be no priest to me. Seeing thou hast forgotten the law of thy God, I also will forget thy children. A very, very strong statement, but a statement that is needed to be placarded on the walls of our churches today. Our people are destroyed for a lack of knowledge because they have rejected knowledge. Knowledge has been rejected. The word has been rejected. We pick and choose different parts of the Bible. Therefore, we reject. As James says in chapter 4, verses 17, therefore to him that knoweth to do good and do it not, to him it is sin. To know good and do it not is counted as sin. Guys, we live in a time and in a season and situations in our churches and things that are going on in and around us that we must take heed. We must stand on God's holy word. Otherwise, we will fall for anything. In Mark 7, 6, there is a people that honored me with their lips, but their hearts is far from me. 7 reads, how about in vain do they worship me, teaching the doctrine and commandments of men? For laying aside the commandments of God, ye hold the traditions of men, as washing pots and cups, as many other such like things you do. What have we allowed to creep into our lives that we just do now out of routine? We do because everybody else is doing. We put up the decorations and we do all these things because we have been ingrained from our forefathers and our parents and our grandparents that they did it. Therefore, we will continue on through traditions. Guys, when do we go to the Word and pull from the Word and see what Christ says that we are to do and the things that we are not to do?

land whither I bring you to dwell therein, turn you not out, and ye shall walk in the manners of the nations, which I cast out before you. For they committed all these things, and therefore I adore them, abhorred them. But I say unto you, ye shall inherit their land, and I will give it unto you to possess it, a land that floweth with milk and honey. I am the Lord your God, which have separated you from the other people. Ye shall therefore put differences between clean beasts and unclean, between unclean fowl and clean. Ye shall not make your sons abominable by beast or by fowl or by any other manner of the living thing that creepeth on the ground, which I separated from you as unclean. And ye shall be holy unto me, for I the Lord am holy, and have severed you from other people. You have been cut from others, that you shall or should be mine. A man also, or woman, that hath a former spirit, or that is a wizard, shall surely be put to death. They shall stone them with stones. Their blood shall be upon them. Deuteronomy 18 and 9. When thou art come into the land which the Lord thy God giveth thee, thou shalt not learn to do after the abominations of those nations. There shall be none found among you, any one that maketh his sons or daughters to pass through the fire, or that use divination, or any observer of times, or any enchanter, or witch, or a charmer, or a consulter with familiar spirits, for the wizard, nor necromancer, for all that do these things are am an abomination unto the Lord. Because of these abominations the Lord thy God doeth drive them out from before thee. Thou shalt be perfect with the Lord thy God. As found in Ephesians 5 and 11, we are to have no fellowship with unfruitful works of darkness, but rather reprove them. Or as I often say, we must, as saints of God, expose them. We must bring them to the forefront. As I asked my daughter, and now I ask you, should we, as born-again children of Almighty God, children of the light, children that should know to abstain from all forms of darkness, is it okay for us to participate in not only Halloween, but all the things of darkness? Many try to take things and spend them for good. I've been there. We've done those things. But then I went to the scriptures and God changed my traditional way of thinking. Here is a real question to ask. If I were an onlooker, how could I separate you and the things that you either are and or will participate in from the world? Think about what I just asked. How can I separate you in the crowd from everyone else? How are you separated? We are to be on a hill for all to see. It is expected for the world to do and say things of this world. However, per the scriptures we touched on today, there is also expectation of those that are committed to the case of Christ. What signals are we sending when we take part in these things? Can Almighty God take part in the things of darkness per the scripture? Surely not. Again, what does the scripture say? And how will he, Jesus Christ, how will he feel in the things that we do, in the places that we go, in the things that we say, and the things that we participate in? How will he feel? Can he leave the very abodes of heaven and come and dwell in you and be comfortable? Final scripture found in 2 Corinthians, the 6th chapter, the 16th verse. And what agreement hath the temple of God with idols? For ye are the temple of the living God. As God hath said, I will dwell in them and walk in them and will be their God, and they shall be

0: people. Wherefore, come out from among them, and be you separated, saith the Lord, and touch not the unclean thing. And I will receive you, and will be a father unto you, and ye shall be my sons and daughters, saith the Lord. What a scripture. Again, what's the harm? Now you choose this day in whom you will serve, and the things that you will do, and the things that you will allow to go on in and around your life. Just be prepared to give an answer. Again, what's the harm?
1: Again, this is Milton Sanders. In closing, there is but one way that leads to heaven according to John 14 and 6. Almighty God loves you regardless of where you've been or what you have done. All He has ever wanted is simply for you to repent and turn from your sins, confess Him as Lord and Savior of your life, and believe in your heart that God raised Him from the dead. According to Romans 10 and 9, you, sir, ma'am, boy, or girl, shall be saved. Again, this is Milton Sanders at the Meeting Place of Barnwell. We can be reached via Facebook at the Meeting Place of Barnwell. Thank you for tuning in today. God bless.
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6: He couldn't afford to give to the church. He offered his regrets. But he could afford to buy a car and large screen TV set. He even bought a good-sized house with all his take-home pay. But when the offering plate came around, he looked the other way. He took a nice vacation with his family every year and enjoyed the finer things in life, which he considered very dear. But as for giving to the Lord, not now, he would say. I worked too hard for my money simply to give it away. He forgot that God had placed him here and made him who he is. That God had given him his job, his house, his wife and kids. That all that really mattered had been done by God, not he. That God's own Son had paid the price for his eternity.
7: Return the first fruits of your labor to the work.
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8: We welcome you to Light of the World Ministry, light in the dark world, with the power of God's true word and God's true light, Jesus Christ, the true light, with an open heart and an open mind. Let's move right on in to today's message and hear what God has for us today.
10: The message is going to be Some Things I Know. Amen. The text tonight is going to be out of 1 John 1 and 1 right there. That which was from the beginning, which we have heard, which we have seen with our eyes, which we have looked upon, and our hands have held up the word of life. Amen. For the life was manifested, and we have seen it, and bared witness and showed unto you that eternal life which was with the Father and was manifested unto us. Amen. If you look at the word known right there, like I know, you can find right there is to be sure about. Amen. And see, that's just like you want to be sure about something, just say, I know it. Amen. I know that I know. See, that's like Sister Rose. I was sure. I wasn't even really sure about myself, but the thing of it was, when I first met Sister Rose, you heard me say it so many times that she caught my eye, my heart twickered with something right there, with a feeling like it never was. And there for a long time I was even scared to even say anything about my feelings about her, because I was afraid that my heart would be broken one day. But see, the thing of it was, when Jesus puts two together right there, what did it say right there? With what when Jesus puts together, what God puts together, let no man put his under right there. But see, the thing of it is, right there when we started talking, you know, I knew, because I prayed, I said, God, I said, if this meant for me and her to be together, that you would touch her heart and touch it with a quicken in her heart like it was with mine. Apparently it did, because one night she called me up and she said, you good looking man, you. I know it's me and you that would be together? No, I was just kidding about that. But the thing of it was that she called me up one time and she told me, she said, I have a change in my heart. Apparently that was a change in her heart about me, that God did something right there. Just like I was telling my brother a while ago, God will give you the best at the last. Amen. And that's how God is. So I can sit there tonight and say that I know. I know lots of things right there. I know that Sister Rose loves me. She knows that I love her. She knows that I love the Lord, and I know that she loves the Lord, because the Lord is the first into our life. The first thing in our life is the Lord, and the second thing comes after that is me and her, and the third thing comes after that is our children and our grandchildren. Amen. That's the way it should be into your life. But see, the thing of it is right here, the disciples are telling you right there that they know, they sat there and they have literally held Jesus Christ is what they did. They sat there and they walked with him. They talked with him. They ate with him, and they literally have touched him. Even John said, I laid my head on his chest is what he did. I laid my head right there on his chest at that Last Supper right there, because see, he held him, he touched him, and he felt something. So therefore, when I can reach out and I can touch Tweeby right here, and I can say, I know that's Tweeby right there. Nobody can tell me any different. I've touched Tweeby. I know Tweeby. I talked to Tweeby. And when I see Tweeby, says, I'm always trying to keep my sanity. What I'm trying to tell you tonight is that I know him right there. And see, that's what Jesus is trying to tell you tonight. Do you really know who he is and what he's done into your life? You know, when I see something and I hear something and I have handled it, I can say, I know that I know that I know. Amen. And see, that's what God is trying to tell you right there. See, that is what John is saying in John right there, in 1 John, that he knew. The word know is used 27 times in the Apostle of 1 John. And how it refers, this is in the days when nobody seems to know anything for certain. See, that's the way we are anymore into Jesus Christ. We've done got to the point where we're not even in certain of him anymore. But see, the thing of it is, we have a ministry that we do. They started a ministry that they do, but they're doing it for Jesus Christ. Amen. Me and Sister Rose, we have a ministry that we're doing, and we're doing it for Jesus Christ. Amen. They have a ministry that right there, Brother Tom and Sister Tina just come in, and they have a ministry they do for Jesus Christ. But see, the thing of it is that we know who we're serving and what we're doing. What kind of ministry are you doing for Jesus Christ? This man drives the bus right here for Stillwater. He has a ministry for Jesus Christ right there. He knows that he knows if he gets them here, maybe somebody might get saved, healed, or touched, or delivered. But see, that's what God is trying to do. Do you know who he is tonight? Have you really reached out and touched him tonight and grasped on who he is and what he is into your life? Do you believe he's some kind of myth or something out there? Do you believe he's some kind of vapor? No, I'm the vapor here for a short time, and I'll soon be gone. But the Spirit of God is true and real and will be here from the beginning to the end. This is what John was telling you right there. But we live in a world of uncertainty, don't even know what's going on. You can look in the world and see that the world doesn't even know what is even going on. And sometimes in our lives and in our families, and sometimes it could be your walk with the Lord. But Christians, we can know for sure. I know that he took away my sins. Just like what he said in 1 John 3 and 5. And you know that he was manifested to take away our sin, and in him is no sin. How do you know that? You know that he was manifested to take away our sins, and in him was no sin, because of the removal of the burdens. Like what it says in Matthew 11 and 30 right there. For my yoke is easy and my burden is light. Amen. See, I had a burden into my life one time. I had what you call a burden of sin. I had what you call a burden of hurt. Did you know sin is have pleasure for a short time? You know, sin does have a pleasure. I did. I liked to sin. I really did. I liked it. But the thing of it was, sin has a payday. Sin comes with a burden. You know what? So somebody told me with crack right there, crack is cheap.
11: It is.
10: It's cheap.
11: It is.
10: And you can get it. But in a year's time, he'll take everything that you got and destroy your life. See, that's the way sin is right there. That's the way it is right there. Sin will take everything and destroy it. Sin in time, he'll take everything that you got and he'll wrap your soul up. And the devil wants your soul. He wants your soul to go to the pits of hell with him. I had a burden, for my yoke is easy, my burden is light, because he redeemed me by the blood in 1 Peter 1:18. For as much as you know that you was not redeemed with what? With corruptible things, as silver or gold. For your vain what? Compensation received by transition from your father, but with the precious blood of Christ, as of a lamb without blemish or without spot. I know he has gave me his spirit.
11: Amen.
10: I know he has gave us his spirit. Amen. Like what he says in 1 John 3:24. And he who keeps what? His commandment dwells in him. And he in him. And hereby we know that he what? Abides in us. And by the spirit which he has gave us. Amen. Do you have that spirit of God in you?
11: Yes.
10: Did you know what I do? I pray, Lord, if there's anything that separated my walk with you, forgive me, covered under the blood of Christ. I pray it every day, brother.
12: Amen.
10: I pray it every day. I go to bed at nighttime, Lord, if there's anything that's in my walk with you, covered under the blood of Christ, because I don't want his spirit to leave me. I'd hate to know I had 1 minute of separation from me and God, because that may be the hour, that may be the minute, that may be the twinkling of the eye when the Son of God comes back. Amen? It could be at that moment right there. Where do you find yourself in that moment? Because of Christ being an inner witness. It says in Romans 8:16, the Spirit itself bared witness with our spirit that we are the children of God, because we have a comforter. Do you believe you got a comforter?
11: Yes.
10: You know, Sister Rose, she's my comforter at times. Amen. I can sit here, we have a problem, whatever. I can have like, I know I can go to her and talk to her. Now, most of the time, it's going to be my fault, whatever it is.
12: Yes.
10: Most of the time, it's going to be, well, you know. And I say, well, maybe I shouldn't have said anything. But the thing of it is, she might be telling me the truth, though, sometimes. Because the thing of it is, see, I'm an A. There's an A and a B. Amen. She could be the A, I could be the B. Or I could be the A, she could be the B. Amen. But see, the thing of it is, we're not going to see eye to eye. She told me when we first got together, she says, I'm not going to tell you what you want to hear. And believe me, she don't. Believe me, she don't. It says right in John 14:18, I will not leave you. I will not leave you comfortless. I will come to you. Give peace. It says in Philippians 4:7 right there, and the peace of God which passes what? All understanding, shall keep your heart and mind through Christ Jesus. Amen. This is what he's trying to tell you right there. You may have a companion and you may not see eye to eye, but see, the thing of it is, for the day is over with, you need to work this out one way or another. I may not see it the way she sees it. She may not see it the way I see it. And I would tell her, she would tell her, when I say something, I say, I knew I shouldn't have said that. I know it's my fault. I know it. I mean, that's the way I am. I get on this defenses is what I do. But see, the thing of it is, for the day is over with. This is what Jesus Christ is trying to tell you right there. You know, and the peace of God which passes us all understanding. See, when we work ourselves up, we do the same thing with God as what we do. We want to look at something that we sit right here and we look at God as what we do, and we just sit there and we, if something comes our way and all, and we don't like it, whatever it may be, we want to get upset with God. And then, oh, well, you know, maybe I shouldn't even get all that now. Before the day is over with, God wants to give you peace into your life, into your heart, into your mind, no matter whatever ever took place, whatever may upset you now, because God says, I'm not going to change for you.
11: Mm-hmm.
10: I'm not changing for you or you or you. I don't lower my standards for nobody. Amen. He don't lower them. He has the standards. And that's what he's trying to tell you tonight. I know. He says, I know everything about you. He gives eternal life. Like what it says in 1 John 5:13. These things have I written unto you who believe on the name of the Son of God, that you may know that you have eternal life, and that you may believe on the name of the Son of God, to know He hears and answers prayers. That He knows that He hears and answers prayers. I'm going to tell you what, Sister Rose don't like me to say this, but I'm going to say it. Sister Rose knows that He hears and answers prayers. She knows that because He does answer prayer. And no matter what you may be going through tonight, God will answer your prayer. Whatever sickness, whatever hurt you may be going through, if you walked away from God because He didn't walk away from you, you walked away from Him. The night that you can come back to Him, there's prayers that's going up for you. There's prayers going up for our children. There's prayers going up for our grandchildren. And I'm here to tell you, I got a God, hallelujah, one day going to reach down and they're going to be healed. They'll be saved and they will be delivered in Jesus' name, hallelujah. I'm fixing to get a preaching spirit in this place in a minute. But I'm telling you right now, I'm serving a God that will answer and meet every need that you may have into your life tonight. Glory, hallelujah. Like what He says, 1 John 5:15. And if we know that He hears us, whatsoever we ask, we know that we have the petition that we desire of Him. Do you need to know Him in your life tonight? Come and re-know the Lord again. And you can tell the devil, I know Him. I know who saved me. I know who delivered me. And He gives us this invite to His salvation. For like what it says in Matthew 11:28, come unto me, all you who labor and are heavy laden, and I will give you rest. This rest can only be found by placing and knowing and keeping your faith in the Lord.
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tastes right. Well, hello, everyone. Welcome to Be Encouraged Today. I'm your host, Deidre Kirkland, delivering God's Word and His encouragement for this journey we call life. So, let's be encouraged today. Everybody.

Well, hello, everyone. Thanks so much for joining me again. I was reading my Bible and studying. I realized I was reflecting back on my entire Christian walk, where Jesus has pulled me from, where I am today versus where I was a few months ago or a year ago or a couple of years ago or even yesterday even. And I realized my whole entire walk with Jesus hasn't been a piece of cake. You know, a lot of us, we feel like, you know, we turn our hearts to Jesus and we invite him in and we start professing that we're Christians and we go through and we do the checklist. We read our Bible. We talk to him on a daily basis and we spend time with him. And everything, all of our problems are going to be gone. Why? Because we're with Jesus, right? But that's not true. We fall a lot of times. A lot of times we fall, and a lot of times it takes longer for us to get up in different circumstances, whereas other times we get up really fast, you know, and we get discouraged and beat down a lot. And I was thinking about the prodigal child or the prodigal son. I like to say prodigal child because he's talking about all of us, not just men, not just sons. He's talking about all of us. And I guess that's the reason why I say prodigal child. I can relate to the prodigal child. You see, over in Luke 15, starting with verse 11, he's talking, Jesus is giving a parable. For those of you that don't know what a parable is, it's just like a story. He's giving an example through a story. It's a lesson. What he's saying here is that this man had two sons. And one of his sons, which is just so happened to be the younger one, so remember that I said it's the younger child, came to his father and he says that he wants his share of the estate. Well, his father goes ahead and divides up the estates between the two sons. Well, the younger one, after some time goes by, he picks up all of his stuff and he decides he's going to go to another country and he's going to live it on up and be wild about it. How many times has we taken for granted exactly how many blessings and the protection and the mentoring and the comfort that God has given us? And we're not satisfied with that because, you know, the old saying, the grass is always greener on the other side. How many times do we have to climb over that fence to realize that the grass is not always greener on the other side? Well, this guy, this young guy, he realizes that after he spends all his wealth. And then, wouldn't you know it, once he loses everything that his father gives him, and he's in another country, and once he loses everything that his father has given him, wouldn't you know it that the country that he's in hits famine, so they're even poor. So he goes out and he gets hired by one of the citizens. I get the impression that the man was a slave for this guy because he was out there feeding the pigs, and the pigs were eating better than him because he was starving to death. He wanted to eat what the pigs had. That's how bad it was for him. And then, thankfully, one day he came about his senses and he realized that, you know, even his dad's workers eat better than him. So he decides he's going to go home and he's going to beg his daddy to let him work for him. You know, he's going to ask his daddy, you know, that can I work for you? Because he doesn't think that he's worthy. You know, he's done left home. He had it good. He's realizing now that he had it good. And he's wanting to come back. And he asks his dad for forgiveness of everything that he has done. You know, he says he sinned against him and against heaven. Because he realizes he sincerely screwed up. And how many times have we gotten to that point in our Christian walk? You know, that we sincerely have screwed up. We've realized that we have went out fleshly. And we have done things that we shouldn't have done, whether it's not reading our Bible or the more extreme, go out and go return back to those old habits, whether it's drinking or going to clubs or listening to really bad music that we shouldn't listen to and partying it up. I mean, how many times, I know in my young Christian life,
I have struggled with the restrictions. You know, I really struggled with the restrictions that God had placed on me, which I thought at the time was restrictions. You know, I wasn't allowed to drink, and I wasn't allowed to go to bars anymore, and I wasn't allowed to listen to certain music. I wasn't allowed to talk a certain way. And a lot of times that strains us if we're young Christians and we don't have an elder to help us to realize that that's all that stuff is bad for you anyways. And sometimes we don't realize that God has our best interest at heart. You know, the grass isn't always greener on the other side. And talking about the younger son, I think I can relate to him better because I remember in my younger walk with Jesus, when I first got saved, my whole life got picked up, turned upside down, and shook. And everything that fell, I wasn't supposed to be having my hand in. I'm ashamed to admit, I wasn't always a good girl. You know, I did things I wasn't supposed to do. I did the alcohol. I did the drugs. I did the sex before marriage. I did the partying. I did all of that. And I mean, I'm glad that I did, in the sense of it taught me a lot. But it was very hard at times for me to give up. You know, even my music had to change when I got saved, because the Lord convicted me for that, and He was sanctifying me. You know, I'm sure people that are listening to me right now can relate to that disruption in your life. You know, what you see then, at that moment, it was a disruption for me. I had to go through, I had tons of CDs that I had to get rid of. You know, I had a collection of shot glasses that I got rid of. Only because not all of them, I didn't use all of them for taking shots, but I collected them. And I felt like at that time in my life, it was too much of a temptation. I couldn't have that in my life anymore. So I had to get rid of those. And it bothered me because it took me a long time to get those. And, you know, that's something that I'll never get back. I realize now, of course, I don't need it. Same thing with my CDs. Do you know how much money I spent on my CD collection? And I'm not, you're not even supposed to listen to that kind of music. It clashes with the Word of God. It clashes with how I live now. And so, I mean, it was hard for me to get rid of them, but I'm thankful. I don't need them. And as I've gone on with my walk with Jesus, I've realized all the stuff that He's taken out of my life, I didn't need anymore. It was basically a highway to hell or an invitation to a grave. I mean, all of that stuff, the TV shows, and now I've done got to the point where some of the TV shows I can't even tolerate to even look at. And how many times have I turned on the TV and the commercials are even filthy? I mean, it's ridiculous. That's the whole point. All of that's normal. All of that is absolutely normal, because it says that once you are saved, the old man dies and you become a new creature. See, I've become a new creature and you've become a new creature, and so that those things that used to not bother you now bother you. And see, that's probably what the prodigal son was going through. You know, he was young. It specifically says it was the younger brother, And we all have been there in the young life where we've experimented with things, especially whenever your parents have kind of loosened up on them reins a little bit and allowed you to explore a little bit, and pulled back some of the restraint of restrictions, and you go out, and some of us have gotten in trouble for that, and others have not, but it's, he was young. He was in that point of his life where he wanted to go out and he wanted to do wild living. And the Bible says he was doing wild living. But praise the Lord, he come back to his senses. And he was scared to come back home. He was going to beg his dad, like, I know that I am not worthy to be called your son anymore, so at least let me be one of your workers so that I know that I have food.
How many times have we done that? When we've backslidden and we've turned our back and we've lived fleshly and then we come back to Jesus, you know? And some of us, I hate it. I hate this feeling, but some of us have even gotten to the point where we didn't think we were even worthy to come back in God's presence because we've messed up so bad. But that's not true at all, because even this parable tells you that he was coming and his father seen him. His father recognized him, and he was still a distance away. And his father was so thankful that he had came back home. He said that my son that was once dead has now became alive again. I mean, that's powerful. And we need to look at the lesson from here is that it doesn't matter how much you have messed up, how much you have done, how much we have screwed up. I mean, we could have totally went off the deep end of God and just ran out there and acted like a bunch of fools. But God is always waiting on us to come back home, to come back to him. You know, this guy's father, he had a fattened cow killed and cooked. They had a feast. He had a ring and a robe and sandals on his feet. You know, God wants us all to come back to him. So if you've turned your back on Jesus, if you're out there doing whatever you want to do and you know that this is not the way God wanted you to live, and you know that you had it better back when you had your hand in Jesus's hand, then my advice to you is go back to where Jesus was, where the last time you was with Jesus, because you know he's standing there waiting on you. He's standing there today and he's waiting on you to come back to him. And don't let the enemy try to tell you, you've screwed up too much. This is your last attempt. You know, you've really, really screwed it up this time. There's no way God is going to take you back. He's a liar. Jesus is waiting on you today, right now. So get alone with Jesus and you tell Jesus, I'm sorry. I messed up. I went out and I did what I thought I wanted to do, but I was wrong for that. And forgive me, Lord, and help me get through this. And you know what? It's just like riding a bicycle. Once you have walked with Jesus, you'll never forget. So you just pick up where you left off. All of us at some point have been a prodigal child. All of us. And it's shameful that I have been. But at the same time, I'm able to share this with you. Jesus will take you back. Don't let the enemy be in your head telling you, know that you're a lost cause, because you're not. God's waiting on you. You're his child. It doesn't matter what you've done. It does not matter. You're his child and he's waiting on you. So go back to him today, right now. And until next time, God bless.

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0: 99.9 WUCC Williston, Aiken, New Ellerton, Bongwell. This is Pastor Eric McCrary from the New Ellerton Church of Christ in New Ellerton, South Carolina. 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
1: 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Schaefer
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1: 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Let's move right on in to today's message and hear what God has for us today. We welcome you to our home today. This is T.D. 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
1: And we'd just like to have you into our home today. We haven't been at the radio station for a while, and we have not been out. We are doing like everybody else, trying to stay safe, stay at home, doing what we need to do, do our part. I've went through some health issues throughout this time, but praise God, He's touching us, and we're getting better, and we're looking what the Lord's going to do when all this is over with. Amen? Amen. So the title of the message that I would like to talk to you about is the real meaning of Christmas. You know, some people will say it is the most wonderful time of the year. I remember being a kid and Christmas time comes and I would be looking at what was the most wonderful time of the year. And throughout my years of growing up and all, Christmas always has stood out to me. Amen? Amen. I mean, this is the most wonderful time of the year. Kids are exciting. Parents are taking their children to see Santa Claus, and they're telling Santa Claus what they would like to have. Kids and retail stores, they're really loving it, I'm telling you. But parents spend months of paying it back. I mean, they spend a lot of money out for Christmas. When it is all said and done and paid for, Christmas means family, friends, and gifts, and lasting memories. Do you remember the memories that you have of Christmas when you was growing up? Even this Christmas, you'll have memories. This is a Christmas time that lots of us will never forget at this time. But when I was a kid or a child, ever how you would want to call that, we was poor. I mean, we was poor. Lots of people don't understand the poorness that we was in. But at Christmas time, our parents would, even though we was poor, at Christmas time, our parents would still have Christmas for us. You know, I remember a time that when Daddy went out into the woods and he cut a little pine tree down. And he cut the pine tree down and he brought it in the house and we set it up for a Christmas tree because they could not go out and buy us a cedar tree. And we lived there, didn't have no cedar trees, so a pine tree was all we had. But see, even though we was poor, they still had Christmas for us. And I remember me and my brother, Pastor Schaefer, and my sister Kay, we may not got what we wanted, but we was happy with what we had. I never forget the time when one time Daddy went down and bought me and Pastor Schaefer two new bikes. And we had those bikes, and you know, we was country folks. We was poor people. And after a while, we started working on these bikes. And I remember my father saying a couple of years later, yeah, I finally paid that loan off. And those bikes y'all have, they done already got tore up. They're not around. They're junk. But see, that's the way people looks at things. But that's a memory that I had that my father put into my mind. But the memory that we have most of all is sitting around a tree with our mother singing Christmas carols and mama reading the Christmas story about the birth of Christ, the baby into the manger. That's the memories that we have and what it was all about. That we have, it was about Jesus, amen. But people looks at Christmas, it is a beginning as a the celebration of the birth of Christ child, the baby born into a manger. See, Christ child was more than just a convenient backdrop for the holiday festivities. In fact, Jesus came to earth on a mission. The real meaning is not wrapped up in a baby and a manger. but in what his birth, life, death, and resurrection represents. Ever wonder what Christmas means to God? After all, it begins at the celebration of his son's birth. Just like with his birth, if we look at it right there, and just like what it says in Isaiah 96, "For to us a child is born, to us a son is given, and the government shall be upon his shoulder, and his name shall be called Wonderful, Counselor, Mighty God, the Everlasting Father, and the Prince of Peace." Hallelujah. Hallelujah. Thank you, Jesus. And God showed us the real meaning of Christmas is to give one very self, to think only of others, how to bring a greatest happiness to others. That's the real meaning of Christmas. God showed us that. He was thinking about others, like what he says in 1 John 4:9 in the NIV version. "This is how God showed his love among us. He sent his one and only Son into the world that we might live through him." God sent his Son into the world to show us that we can have life. And like it says in John 14:6, Jesus says unto him, "I am the way, the truth, and the life. No man cometh unto the Father but by me." And that was his life that he showed. We already done talked about the birth. And then we talked about the love is what we talked about. And now we're talking about the life of Christ. And now we talk about the death of Christ right there. And God showed us the greatest happiness to others that he gave himself. He gave his Son. Like what he says in 1 Peter 3:18. "For Christ also hath once suffered for sin, the just for the unjust, that he might bring us to God, being put to death in the flesh, but quickened by the Spirit." Amen. And it also says right up there, he let us know about the love and let us know about his death right there. Like what he says in John 3:16, "For God so loved the world that he gave his only begotten Son, that whosoever believe in him shall not perish, but have that everlasting life." Disbelief brings eternal life. Amen. Believing that Christ died for us on that very cross and he rose from that grave, hallelujah, because there was a resurrection when he come out of that grave, when he come out of that tomb, is to let the devil and the world know that it was the sin that was paid for in full. It says right there in John 11:25, Jesus says to her, "I am the resurrection and the life. One who believeth in me will live even though they die. And whoever lives by believing in me will never die." Hallelujah. I know lots of people get confusing on that, but with Jesus Christ don't come back and take us by the way of the air. We are soon to die in these bodies, but that spiritual man that I have is going to live on. Hallelujah. I may die in this flesh, but I'm going to live on into the Spirit. Hallelujah. And one day I'm going to have a new body. I'll have a new body, not sick, ailing, hurting no more. I'm going to be with the Lord and Lord and the kings the King. So we talk about his birth, life, death, and resurrection. This is the real meaning of Christmas. Amen. So I asked you, if you do not know Christ, the Lord Jesus, as your Savior today, you can put Christ into Christmas and start knowing the real meaning of Christmas. Amen. All you have to do, just like what it says in Acts 3:19 in the NIV version right there, repent and turn to God so that your sins may be wiped out, that time of refreshing may come from the Lord. I like it when you can sit there, just know the sin debt is clean. The slate is clean and nobody brings it up to you no more. See, when Jesus says it's paid for, it's done, it's paid for. It won't be back like what my father said a couple of years after paying for that bike. And he says, well, y'all tore them up and they ain't here no more. They're nothing but trash. But see, when Jesus paid for the sin debt right there, even though we mess up, we may screw up at times, Jesus don't say, did you know I paid that sin debt for you and look what happened? Jesus says all you have to do is just like what it says in Romans 10:9. If you confess with your mouth Jesus is Lord and believe in your heart that God raised him from the dead, you will be saved. He don't look at the past. He don't say what I did. He don't say what I paid for. Oh, amen. That's the Lord that I'm serving right there. Amen. So, this is the way I look at it right there, that Jesus is the Lord of glory and the Savior of man. And that he died on the cross that we may be saved. Amen. Confess what you must do. Confess that Jesus is Lord of glory and the Savior of man, and that he died on the cross, and that you shall be saved. Amen. So I asked you, do you feel the Lord tugging or talking to your heart? Some people say, how can the Lord talk to my heart? How the Lord talks to your heart is letting you know you need a change in your life. Do you feel alone at Christmas time? Has this year been bad for you that your loved ones may have passed or no one's around you this year and you feel alone? Well, I'll tell you what, you don't have to be alone no more. Hallelujah. Have you went through lots of hurt, physical, mental, or emotional? Are you tired of running from the Lord? The Lord says this Christmas you can know what the true meaning of Christmas is. So let's pray.

0: 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Equipment that can quickly warn you during emergencies is being tested. If this had been an actual emergency, such as a tornado watch, tornado warning, flash flood warning, or a hurricane warning, official messages would have followed the alert tone. This station serves the state of South Carolina and the Columbia area. This concludes this test of the emergency alert system.
1: I'm going to serve God from this Christmas on for the rest of my life. Because if you wasn't saved, the devil wouldn't be telling you that. So use that back to the devil. And so what I would like to tell you this Christmas, me and Sister Rose wants to thank each and every person throughout the years that we have ministered on the radio. And during this year, it's been a rough year that we have not been able to get out and minister, get on the radio like we was. Somebody said as they've been hearing lots of reruns. I'm sure they have. But praise God, the reruns is on air for people to hear. Amen. So what me and Sister Rose, we're looking for the next year, what the Lord's going to do, it's going to be better than ever. That's the way we're confessing it, we're claiming it, and we're going to believe it. So what me and Sister Rose would like to do, from my house to your house, we would like to wish y'all a very
2: Merry
1: Christmas. Love each and every one of you. God bless. Thank you. Tune in to Light of the World. 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It comes on the fourth Monday at 7 o'clock, and we always have Pastor Bill. He's one always running the control panel. We love each and every one of you. Thank you for our supporters. Y'all are the ones that keep us on the air. We love you. Yes. God bless.
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Could be a sermon, might be a testimony, could be a song, maybe even a joke. 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
1: Something good. All of his confusion, God understood. All we have to offer him is our brokenness and our strife. He desires to make something beautiful of our life. I sat there all week with these stories going through my head, this song going through my head, and I had one more story that came to mind. It was the story of the crucifixion. And I could see them as they were given the choice between a thief and a murderer. Barabbas, should they take Barabbas and let him go? Or should they take an innocent man who loved them and let him go? And I could see the crowd as they began to yell out, Barabbas! Free Barabbas! And how this innocent man, Jesus Christ, was crucified. And my mind so vividly followed the story as they took him and they beat him and they mocked him and they spit upon his face and they tore his clothes from him. They cast their lot. They laid him on a piece of wood and they nailed his feet and his hands. And my mind is racing through the week. And I'm saying something beautiful, something good. This isn't beautiful. God, this isn't good. And they're placing the crown of thorns in his head. And then they're taking the cross of this man that hadn't done anything but love people. And then they stand him up, and as they stand him up, I could even hear the thunk into the ground. How could this possibly be good? Then I thought about the story a little bit farther. And there's one phrase that God utters, or Christ utters upon the cross, that changed everything. You see, the only unforgivable sin is the sin of blasphemy. Blasphemy is basically rejecting God, rejecting Jesus as God. It's really a legal declaration that this is not God, this is not of God. And when you think about it, blasphemy, if you blaspheme God, it means that you say God is not God, and Jesus Christ is not God, and the Holy Spirit is not God. And if the Holy Spirit tries to draw you to Jesus Christ, and you say, I don't believe this, you're rejecting the Holy Spirit. If you reject Jesus Christ as the Son of the living God, you're rejecting Jesus Christ. And if you say that this is not God's Son, you're rejecting God the Father. If you reject the only one that can bring salvation to your life, you're legally decreeing blasphemy, that this is not God. And if there's no one to give you salvation through Jesus Christ, how can you possibly be saved? So I'm thinking about this story. I'm thinking about being here this morning. And God, how can that possibly be a good story? But then I remember what Jesus said upon the cross. Simple little phrase. Father, forgive them, for they know not what they do. Father, forgive them. All these people out there that are crucifying him. But it goes beyond that. Down through the annals of time, the history of time, all those that would reject him, Jesus is saying, Father, of this one thing, forgive them, because they really don't know what they do. And because he said, Father, forgive them, they don't know what they do, he opened up a door that said, if they believe upon me, after this is over, I will forgive them. God loved the world so much that he gave his only begotten Son. Almost every time I preach, I say that. God loved us so much, he gave his only begotten Son, that whosoever would realize that when he said, forgive them, they know not what they do, he opened the door even to the ones that killed him, that they could be saved, because he wanted to make something beautiful, something good. All their confusion, I understood. All they have to offer me is brokenness and strife. But I make something beautiful of their life. That song resonated in my spirit the whole week. It doesn't make a difference if you're skinny today or you're fat. You're beautiful. It doesn't make a difference if you're old or if you're young. You're beautiful. It doesn't make a difference if you're black.

making him faithful. Undoubtedly, Moses got tired of leading people, but God was making him a leader. Undoubtedly, the woman with the issue of blood was getting tired of bleeding all the time, but God was making her healed. The demoniac was tired of all the torment in his head and the way people looked and talked about him, but God was making him delivered. This little girl that thought her parents didn't want her, God was making her wanted. The man that was getting ready to commit suicide, God was giving him life. The boy that felt guilty because he couldn't protect his brother, God was making him innocent. On all the mass that was willing to crucify the Savior, God was making the opportunity for them to be redeemed. Something beautiful. Something good. All of their confusion and all of your confusion and my confusion, God understood. All of us, all we have to offer Him in the realm of the supernatural is our brokenness, our inability, our shortcomings, our sinful nature. All we have to offer Him are these things and the strife of our life. But the truth is, He wants to make something beautiful out of your life. He wants to do something beautiful for you today. He wants to change who you are today. I don't know why you're here this morning. There may be some here that came because they don't know Christ as their Savior and someone encouraged you to come to get to know Him. I'm just here to tell you, something beautiful is about to happen if you'll let it. Somebody might be here today that needs healing in their body and their mind. I don't know what the problem is. I don't know how to go in and surgically remove anything.

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3: Hosea chapter 10, verse 12 says, sow to yourselves in righteousness, reap in mercy, break up your fallow ground, for it is time to seek the Lord, till he come and rain righteousness upon you. Yes, it is time to seek the Lord. Let's listen now to the latter time voice, Prophet Leonard Jones, as he delivers the revelatory word through the Holy Spirit. It will be life-changing.
4: Your life is under a microscope. Folk are looking at you. When you think that people are not looking, they are looking at you to see the life that you claim to have. Because they really want to be embraced. They really want somebody to tell them that God loves them. And that they don't have to do the things that they are doing. Amen. Because many things that they are doing are self-inflicted wounds. They're putting a gun to their head and literally pulling the trigger and don't even realize what they're doing because they don't have hope. And Christ is our hope. So when you see things getting a little interesting in your life and you feel things being pressed, it's for a reason. God is trying to perfect you. God is trying to mature you. Because when God sends his man and his woman out, somebody's pressed for a touch by God. Your words must be seasoned with grace. Your words must be for edification to build up. For remember that life and death is in the power of the tongue. Sister, you can do it. Brother, you can do it. You can walk with God. You can be God's friend. God has a work for you to do. There's a pressing time right now in the spirit. Every time you turn on the news, there's tragedy. The devil is a liar. If he can stop you, then folks, they won't be pressed. They won't be pressed. They'll just give up. Woo! They won't be pressed. They will just give up. But when someone sees you living a life for God, they will begin to press towards you. That's why this thing is not about you. It never was. You must die daily. Somebody is looking for hope. And something they find it in all the wrong places. Do you know when you live for God, you will draw men unto you? Christ said, if I be lifted up. Oh my God. So when I lift Christ up in my life, men will be drawn to the Christ that's in me. Amen. Jesus healed many in so much that they press. There are some people out there right now oppressing. looking for answers. We have the answer. His name is Christ Jesus. Let's go over to Mark chapter 5.

0: starting at the 25th verse. And a certain woman which had an issue of blood 12 years and has suffered many things of many what? Physicians. Many physicians. The Bible doesn't give a definitive number, but it was many physicians. And has spent all that she had and was nothing bettered, but rather grew what? Worse. When she had heard of who? Jesus came in the press behind. And did what? And embraced and held on to the hem of his garment. Touched his garment, for she said, if I may touch but his clothes, I shall be what? If I can get to the prophet, if I can get to the pastor, if I can get to the apostle, if I can get to the pastor, the teacher, the evangelist, if I can get to God's people, I know things are subject to change. I know that I can be made whole. Amen. Is this thing real?
1: Yes, it is.
0: Is there anyone that's living for God?
1: Yes.
0: Is there anyone that's living upright before God? Is there anyone that's living holy?
1: Yes.
0: Because the Bible said without holiness, no man should see God. And so in order for this thing to work, you must walk in a place of holiness.
1: Yes.
0: For the Bible says, be ye holy, for I am holy.
1: Yes.
0: So holiness is a requirement. My God. She pressed. Came in, pressed behind, and touched his garment. I need a word from the Lord. If I can just get a word from God, everything will change. This is time for the church to stand up. And understand how powerful your voice is. How powerful your voice is in these end times. How powerful your life living is. Because somebody is pressing. Somebody is looking for answers. Somebody needs a way out. You have the answer.
1: Amen.
0: I have the answer.
1: Amen.
0: And that answer is Christ.
1: Yes, it is.
0: God is up to something.
1: Oh, yes, he is.
0: If I may touch but his clothes, I shall be whole. I know if I get to the prophet, he's going to speak a word in my life. But not only that, I see how he lives. I see how he walked the walk. I see how he talked the talk. To show compassion among people, to show the love of God among people. That touch is a simple act of love. Everything that the disciples do and you and I do, it must be with love.
1: Amen. Amen.
0: If you're going to touch somebody's life, you got to have love.
1: Yes. Yes.
0: For God is love. And so when I begin to minister to people and when I begin to say some things, it must be with the spirit of love.
1: Amen.
0: said, well, Lord, why things are not where it needs to be? Why am I not being effective? Go back to the foundation of love. For if I walk in love, then the power of God can flow. Because the Bible says, let's read here. It says, and Jesus going down. Well, let's go back to verse 28. For she said, if I may touch by his clothes, I shall be whole. And straightway the fountain of her blood was dried up. And she felt in her body that she was healed of that plague. And Jesus, immediately knowing in himself that virtue or power had gone out of him. In other words, it was the love of God. It was the love of God flowing out of him. Your power comes from love. So as Christians, we must walk in love every day to my fellow man. We must walk with the spirit of love, having compassion among folk, because people didn't end up the way they are just because. But if I'm going to be a disciple, I must walk in love. Because if I walk in love, then I walk with power. And many of us lack power. And therefore, many can't be healed of their dilemma and situation. Because we're not walking in the fruit of love. Love is an action word.

0: many were healed because he loved them. And he was tired of what the devil was doing. He was tired of what the devil was manifesting, because the Bible says he came that he might destroy the works of the devil. Because out of love, God said, you know what? I'm going to set some folk free. I know why brother so-and-so is doing this. I know why sister so-and-so is doing this. But in the name of Jesus Christ of Nazareth, I command that XYZ to leave in the name of Jesus. God loves you, sister. God loves you, brother. So it's necessary for the pressing, because God needs to get some more love out of you. He needs some more joy out of you. Some more peace. Some more long suffering. Gentleness and meekness. Some temperance, some self-control. We need that. So allow the pressing to take place. Then God can use you for his glory. Folks will come to you looking for an answer. And you have the answer. But be ready. Walk in love. Walk in love. In Jesus' name. Amen.
1: 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Remember to not be just a hearer of the word, but a doer of the word as well. This is First Lady Chelis Jones, and thank you for listening. Until next time.
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3: Now we're getting killed.
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3: How come?
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14: Hi, this is Kent Bottenfield, and my favorite verse comes from Romans 14, and it's verse 8. If we live to the Lord, and if we die to the Lord. So then, whether we live or whether we die, we are the Lord's. You know, I cling to this verse every day because it's a great reminder to me that no matter what happens in our lives, our focus needs to be on Christ because that's who we're living for. You know, in all my years of playing baseball, it would be very easy in front of the crowds of 30, 40,000 people to lose my focus and to start thinking about some of the external things going on rather than the game plan that I had figured out before I ever stepped on the mound. If we forget who we're serving, who we're living for, we forget the game plan. You know, we've been created to serve a holy God. That's how He made us. But sometimes we let the busyness of this world push all those thoughts aside and we tend to get our focus on the things that aren't as important.
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16: So I wanted to talk with you and your mom today, Lily, because some people at school have noticed changes going on with you. And we're concerned.
17: Like what? 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
20: 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For God so loved the world that He gave His only begotten Son, that whosoever believeth in Him should not perish, but have everlasting life. John 3:16. John 3:16 is the flagship verse of the Holy Bible. It is hated by five distinct groups of people. The first ones are the atheists. The second is the Muslims. The third is the cults. The fourth is the liberals. And the fifth is sometimes conservatives. who really do not understand the meaning of John 3:16. It is God's promise to Adam and Eve in the Garden of Eden when he said the seed of this woman shall bruise the head of this serpent who was disguised as the devil. God kept his promise when Jesus Christ appeared and died on the cross, was hung on Calvary's cross for our sins. Revival is America's only hope. It is not the bankers. It's not Wall Street. We need revival from the White House down to the lowest house. And without revival in the United States of America and a return to the basic foundations of this country, we will lose our nation. It was John Adams and John Hancock who signed the Declaration of Independence that said we have no sovereign but God and no king but Jesus. It is time for us to wake up America. Many of our young people do not know the value and the importance of John 3:16. God so loved the world that he gave his only begotten son, that whosoever believeth in him should not perish, but have everlasting life. God has called me to wake up America and the world. And we need to realize that God's love for this world was Africa, Asia, Antarctica, Australia, Europe, North America, and South America. There is no place on earth that God's love was not shed through the finished work of his son. We need to call on Americans, first of all, to evangelize the world because we have the capacity to do so. President Ronald Reagan said, I go into the Lincoln bedroom and I pray. And he said, I could not run this country without prayer. And I go to him so much, I'm afraid that I'm going to get a busy signal. That's what the president told me September 30th, 1987, in the executive office at the White House. We need leaders now who will acknowledge the providence of Almighty God upon the United States of America and go back to the basics to stop the sin that is destroying America from within. The God of this world has blinded the eyes and minds of many people, but God is still on his throne. And I'm not ashamed of the gospel of Jesus Christ, for it is the power of God unto salvation. If it was not for a Gideon New Testament, you would not be hearing this voice on this radio station today. God bless you, and God bless the Gideons.
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29: Is there anything more exciting than the day they deliver your brand new phone book? Or when the flannel shirts go on sale downtown? Or how about that special moment when the odometer on the pickup truck flips to 200,000 miles and you're there to see it? Well, settle down now. There is something better than all of that. It's when you have enough money to pay all your bills and then some. Now, I didn't think I was going to like this budgeting stuff when Eunice first mentioned it, but the bill collectors ain't a-calling, and we're not arguing anymore, and we even opened a savings account. Now, that's exciting. Of course, not as exciting as seeing a bald eagle painted on velvet, or hearing that Italian Pavarotti sing, or getting mail from Ed McMahon. Now, what was really exciting, though, was last week when I forgot my lunch, and I found that uneaten spaghetti from 2 weeks ago under the seat. Now, I like it cold myself. Of course, I'm always getting it on my shirt. But that's the good thing about flannel. You can always make it comfortable.
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is his day. The scripture for today's daily walk through the Bible is found in Psalm 118, verse 24. This is the day the Lord has made. We will rejoice and be glad in it. The 118th Psalm reminds us that today, like every other day, is a cause for celebration. God gives us this day, He fills it to the brim with possibilities, and He challenges us to use it for His purposes. The day is presented to us fresh and clean at midnight, free of charge. But we must beware. Today is a non-renewable resource. Once it's gone forever. Our responsibility, of course, is to use this day in the service of God's will according to His commandments. Today, treasure the time God has given you. Give Him the glory and the praise and the thanksgiving that He deserves. And search for the hidden possibilities that God has placed along your path. This day is a priceless gift from God, so use it joyfully and encourage others to do likewise. Charles Swindoll said, "With each new dawn, life delivers a package to your front door, rings your doorbell, and runs." Again, the scripture for today's daily walk through the Bible says, "This is the day the Lord has made. We will rejoice and be glad in it." Psalm 118, verse 24.

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We are Peculiar People, and I'm your host, Cassie Johnson. I'm so glad to be in the studio tonight. There were lots of other things that I could be doing, but I'm glad the Lord asked me to be here with all of you. Whoever you are, wherever you're watching from or listening from, I am super excited to share what the Lord's been talking to me about. And I just trust and know that because of how good and faithful He is, that what He's been talking to me about will fit with what He's been talking to you about. And it'll encourage and inspire you, because when He speaks, that's what happens. Mountains move, things bow. It's incredible. So let's pray, and then we'll get started. Father, I thank You for today. I thank You that Your grace is sufficient for today, for us, and that Your mercy is new today, and it's new tomorrow, and it's new every single day. And I love that You are teaching us and explaining to us what mercy is. And I thank You that You extend it to us. It is in Your power and right to punish us, but You instead have compassion and forgiveness towards us. And so I thank You for that kind of love that transcends all transgression. It covers a multitude of sins. It moves heaven and earth to be with us. I thank You that that is the kind of love that You not only have, but the kind of love that You are. And I ask, God, for the ability to know and understand You in that capacity. I thank You that You give us eyes to see, ears to hear, and a heart to understand what You're doing. I bless You, God. I honor You. I glorify You. And I thank You, Father, that Your goodness is running after us. I thank You for the angels that You have encamped around about this place to protect and to minister. I thank You that You've put Your words in my mouth, God. And Your word does not return void, but it accomplishes all that You have intended for it to accomplish. And I say that it is so according to the books that You've written in heaven with our name on it. Father, I ask that they don't hear from me tonight, but they hear directly from You, that they would be able to hear what it is that You have to say about them and to them. We issue a cease and desist order in Your court towards the enemy, that his plans will not prosper, because Your plan never fails. We thank You that the weapons he forms won't prosper against us, and we condemn every tongue that is risen up in judgment against us and against what You have issued and what You have decreed, what You have said. And I thank You, Father, that You are not limited by this earth. You're not limited by physics. You're not limited by anything. You are the limitless God. And so, Father, we remove any limits or any confines that we've put on You, and we say, Your kingdom come. Your will be done in us, in this place, on earth, as it is in heaven. And we thank You, God, that You increase our faith, that You give us the ability to develop character, and character will produce hope in our lives. We thank You, Jesus, that we get to be like You, that we are not only fashioned and formed in Your image and likeness, but by the power of the Holy Spirit, we get to be more like You every single day. And so I thank You that tonight is a part of that transformative work. What You have to say to us and about us is a part of that beautiful plan of restoration and redemption that You have written us into. May we not listen to any other narrative or any other voice, but may we
Fix our gaze and our ears and our heart. May they be steadfastly anchored and intertwined in yours. And from that place, may everything else flow. We thank you for the river of goodness that you've called us to live in. We jump in tonight. And I ask that everything else grow strangely dim at the sight of your wonderful face. For yours is the kingdom and the glory and the power, all dominion, health, and wealth. It all belongs to you. So hallowed is your name, Father. Thank you, Jesus, for everything that you've done for us. And thank you for advocating for us. It is in your mighty name that I pray all of these things. Amen. And amen. Well, hallelujah. Sorry if you thought that was a long prayer. I felt it pertinent. Anyway, missed a couple weeks. Was in Florida. Was at a conference. Doing all kinds of stuff. It was wonderful. We had just the most lovely time serving the Lord. And what I can say is that I saw Jesus answer every single prayer that I prayed to him about those times that I was away, not with you guys. And I missed you and I wanted to chat with y'all, but it was incredible. Just like, there's something about obedience that is so valuable. Because it puts you in this place where you get to see the awe of God and just how wonderful he is. And it's incredible because it's not just about you doing what he says, but it's about you being in place so that you can see just how wonderful he is, how he is who he says he is, and he's going to do what he says he's going to do. And while we were in Florida, and even when I was here and we had a conference, I got to see God show out because I was where I was supposed to be. And so I just want to speak that encouragement, not only to you, but to myself. Because sometimes God asks us to be places that are difficult. Sometimes God asks us to be places that are sacrificial. Sometimes God asks us to be places that aren't comfy. And not that it has ever been about any of those things, but there is something so beautiful about obedience because it sets you up to see God in a way you haven't seen him before. And that's what it's all about. It's about experiencing and encountering him like never before. Because from that place, he's going to do all of the other things. And you're going to get to do it with him. But it's about being where he wants you to be. Because that's where he is. And yes, I know he's omniscient, omnipresent. He's everywhere, everything. But he has something special planned for each and every one of us. Each and every second of each and every day. And if we're not in obedience, we're going to miss that appointment. And if we miss that appointment, then we won't see him the way he intended for us to see him. Now, he's good, so he'll swing that thing back around because he's intent on showing us all of himself. But there's something so valuable about obedience. And it's not just because we get to partner with God. It is that, but it's not just that. And it's not just that we get to do what he's doing. It is that, but I guess for the first time I'm seeing the value of obedience because it means I get to see him better. I get to see him more clearly when I am where he tells me to be, doing what he told me to do. I get to see a new facet of him because I am aligned. I'm in the right place at the right time. And so I just
personally needed that revelation and encouragement, but also we all need that, because obedience isn't about do what I say. That's not our Father at all. It's about being with Him. And wow, I think that's just mind blown. I think that's great. So thank you, God. If no one else got it, I did. Thank you for that. Yes, I will do what you say and say what you say and do what you do along the way. So anyway, yes, obedience is better than sacrifice, but sometimes it requires some sacrifice. And that is what's one of the beautiful things about it. So yeah, obey. Anyway, I was trying to catch you up on the weeks. I need to go look at my calendar because I don't even know how many weeks I haven't been here. I know I was here and then I wasn't. And then anyway, so I like to do a little catch up. So wasn't here last week because, I wasn't here last week because it was the National Day of Prayer and I was asked to pray, which was just incredible. That was one of the things I was speaking to about obedience. And then we also had a conference in Florida. So that would be, I was not here the past 2 weeks, but we're back. Now guys won't be here next Thursday. And I'm going to tell you, won't be here the next Thursday. Okay. Obedience, right? Obedience. Remember that. I'm trying to remind myself, but anyway, it has been just lovely, but you guys know you've been here a time or two. Lovely is not always good. Ish. Okay, it's good in the sense that it's worth it, but sometimes when you see God, you also see the person that doesn't want you to see God, because that half will be getting in the way. So you got to tell the devil something and you got to fix your eyes on God. But there was a lot of spiritual warfare, as you know. Now, I will report, God is doing something, man, and He's doing it in me. And so even though the spiritual warfare is intense, I'm like, hey, I think we're not actually failing at this. I don't know. I don't want to speak too soon, but I am fairly confident that I am learning and growing and maturing, and God is faithful. So that's what I'm here to report. So in all of those fun, wonderful times, we cried, we prayed, we sang, we danced, we cried some more. But I saw God like I've never seen Him before. So I'm excited about all the more He wants to show me. And yeah. So speaking of the more He wants to show me, I'll go ahead and get started. I'm not quite sure how all of this is going to roll out. Per usual, me and the Lord have been mulling over like a lot of different topics, okay? But this is what I think He wants to share. Now, I will preface with this. It is not fully formed, okay? So we're going to have this vulnerable conversation about something I think God said and what I think it might mean. And it's just going to be this big invitation for you to go ask Him yourself. I'm just going to go ahead and let everybody know that it's not this like big teaching. I'm just going to tell you what I heard and what I processed with the Lord. And then you get to go ask Him for yourself. So it's a beautiful invitation. But buckle up, because I've never heard it taught like this. But it's definitely the Lord that told me. So I'm excited about what it means. So the other day, I was listening to the Bible, because it's really cool. They'll read it to you, which for me, I hear things that I didn't read. And I know that that sounds weird, but I don't know. Especially in this time that I'm at right now, I hear things that I don't read. So God told me, I was editing some videos. I was laying around the house, editing some pictures. I was trying to rest and edit at the same time. Not a good strategy. Anyway,
And I felt like the Lord said, listen to Esther. Now, I've read Esther. I've listened to Esther a lot of times. But it was something about that royal position that God wanted me to listen to. So I listened to it, and it was good. And then if you're not careful, if you're doing stuff, that Bible app will just roll over into the next book. And I don't know if y'all know, but there is a very special book right after Esther. It's a book a lot of people don't want to read because we've become so adverse to suffering. And also, too, there's some things theologically that are hard to wrap your mind around. But when it started rolling over into Job, I felt like the Lord said, keep listening. And I was like, ah. Because normally, for me, it has been in the past that if God asked me to read Job, it was because he was trying to encourage me through this time. And I just, honestly, that day, while I was trying to rest and edit at the same time, I did not want to conceive the idea that God might be asking me to suffer something. Okay, let me just be honest. I didn't want that to be what he was saying. Now, I don't think it was, or is. I don't know, maybe. I'm not adverse to it anymore. We're over that. We process that with the Lord. But I think he began to show me something, or let me hear something that I'd never heard before. So I don't know if you know, but Job is a very long book in the Bible. And so I was listening to it for several hours. And I've read Job multiple times before. Okay, I really like the book. It's pretty good. Well, it's the Bible, so it's the best thing in the world. But I got to kind of the end. I think it was chapter 22. And I went and got in the shower, and I still kept it on because I was like, well, if God is saying something, I want to hear it. And it was in the shower that this revelation hit me. I'm listening to the back and forth of Job in a way that I had never read it before, okay? And this is what hit me. Oh my goodness, I think Job is this depiction of a court case in the courtroom of heaven. Now, maybe other people have said that. I've not ever heard it like that. Now, obviously, it's very broken down like that in the sense that, well, I'll read it and you'll hear it. But I just never had that language for it. Okay, so I'm just going to go ahead and read of the first couple parts. And then maybe you'll hear what I heard. So I'm going to start in Job 1, verse 1. There was a man in the land of Uz. Whose name was Job. Spelled Job. Sorry, guys. And that man was perfect and upright and one that feared God and eschewed evil. And there were born unto him 7 sons and 3 daughters. His substance also was 7,000 sheep and 3,000 camels and 500 yoke of oxen and 500 donkeys, girl donkeys. And a very great household, so that this man was the greatest of all the men of the East. And his sons went and feasted in their home, in their houses, every one his day, and sent and called for their 3 sisters to eat and to drink with them. And it was so, when the days of their feasting were gone about, that Job sent and sanctified them. And rose up early in the morning and offered burnt offerings according to the number of them all. For Job said, it may be that my sons have sinned and cursed God in their hearts. Thus did Job continually. There's a lot we could discuss in that, but we're going to skip past it.
because that's not what God said anything about. We're going to go on to verse 6. And mine is broken down. It says Job's character. So I love that the whoever translated it and broke it down noted that his character wasn't coming from that first part, but from the second part. And I want you to hear why. Let's continue. Now, this is important. Now, there was a day when the sons of God came to present themselves before the Lord, and Satan came also among them. And the Lord said unto Satan, "Whence cometh thou?" Then Satan answered the Lord and said, "From going to and fro in the earth, and from walking up and down in it." And the Lord said unto Satan, "Hast thou considered my servant Job? There is none like him in the earth, a perfect and an upright man, who one that feareth God and escheweth evil." Then Satan answered the Lord and said, "Doth Job fear God for naught? Hast not thou made an hedge about him, and about his house, and about all that he has on every side? Thou hast blessed the work of his hands, and his substance is increased in the land. But put forth thine hand now, and touch all that he hath, and he will curse thee to thy face." And the Lord said unto Satan, "Behold, all that he hath is in thy power, only upon himself put not forth thine hand." So Satan went forth from the presence of the Lord. And then we go on to see that Satan does what the Lord permitted him to do, and begins to give Job all of these reasons to curse God and die. But I want us to just pause right here and note that verses 1 through

whole book of Job is this court case in heaven that Job gets called up in, I began to ask the Lord, if that's what you said about Job, well, what are you saying about me? If we're in my court case in heaven, what are you saying to Satan about me? Because that's what matters. That's what mattered in this text. That's what gave Job his character. Not when the author of Job said it, but when God, his creator, said it. And this is what I heard the Lord say. So I'm talking to him, and I'm all serious. I'm all serious. I'm like, well, what do you say about me? And this is why I asked. The devil had been saying some things, and I couldn't believe in that moment that God was saying what he said about Job about myself, that I was perfect and righteous, even though I know I have the perfection and I have the righteousness and I have the justification of Jesus, which makes all of what God said about Job true about me because of Jesus. But I was having a really hard time with that, and so I just asked him, I said, well, what are you saying about me? And this is what he said. I have told him, Satan, that there is nothing that you love more than me. And it was like my whole life made sense. Because there's one thing that I know to be true, because God told it to me, that brought a piece of revelation that just increased the power of what God said. And this is what I know to be true. The devil is not attacking me. He is attacking what God has said. Point blank period. He is not attacking the prophet. He is attacking the message God has given to the prophet. That is true. In all of scripture, we just kind of get in the way. So when God said that I have said that you love me more than anything else, it clicked as to why the things in my life that were being tested and tried were being tested and tried, because Satan was trying to do what he tried to do to Job and prove that I loved any of these things more than I loved God. And it was like this aha moment where I realized, oh, right, it's not about me. It's about what God has said. And in this instance, God has spoken about me. So I become the target, but it's still not about me. It's about what God has said. You look in the Garden of Eden in Genesis, Satan didn't attack Adam and he didn't attack Eve. He attacked what God had said to them. And that is the pattern that continues forward. Even when we see Jesus being tempted and tested by the devil, he always responded with what God had said. But Satan said, it is written. Just, you know, Satan is attacking what God said. So taking that bit of wisdom and revelation and plugging it in with what God has said about me, I saw this strategy unfold, and I felt my father saying, you're not gonna stumble. And he reminded me of the scripture at the very end of Jude. It's so power, and it says, now unto him who is able to keep us from stumbling and present us blameless before the throne of grace be all power and honor and glory and dominion and praise forever. Now, I don't know if I've memorized that word for word, but that's the, he said, unto him who is able to keep us from stumbling. And it was like, it made so much sense, and I got so much clarity, and it really helped me war, because I knew the point.

The point is that there's nothing I love more than God. And see, Satan is bent on proving God as a liar. That's his goal. He is the king of lies, the father of lies, whatever you want to title him. He's a liar. And his goal is to prove God a liar. So God said this thing about Job, and Satan said, okay, well, I'm going to prove that you're wrong, God, because Job is going to curse you. And you see this back and forth where Satan does all he can do, then goes back up into what has to be the courts of heaven, because all of the sons of God, the angels, are presenting themselves to God in some court-like fashion, and the adversary brings an account against Job, but it doesn't stand. And that's what he does to us. Satan goes and brings as the accuser an account against us, but because of Jesus, it does not stand. Because of Jesus, we are perfect, we are righteous, we are justified. That is legally what is taking place all around us. And I know that for a fact. Well, one, because it's in the scriptures. But I watched this video, and maybe I think I will repost it on our Facebook page, but it was this woman retelling this account of a former Satanist who was talking about how the kingdom of darkness operated and what he did as one of these head Satan worshipers in Africa. And one thing that really resonated with me when she's retelling this story about how he would try to stop the people of God was they would research their targets. So a good godly man, coming missionary, his church, any people that were doing damage to the kingdom of darkness because they were serving the King of Kings and the Lord of Lords, these Satan worshipers would do research, and they had books and records of all of the things that they have done wrong, that these godly people had done wrong, even offenses that they held in their heart. So they had this file, or black book, if you will. I also happen to know, and I'm going to say it, that the government has similar files on us. Just saying. Wonder if they're working together. Did I say that out loud? Pray for me. Anyway, I'm listening to this and I'm like, okay, let's not get too crazy over here. Okay. So obviously, Satan learned to do that, to collect records and write it in books and all. He learned to do that from someone. And I remembered how Miss Catherine told us that there are scrolls in heaven and books in heaven. I mean, the Bible even talks about he writes our name in the Lamb's Book of Life, for he knows the plans he has for us. He has them all written out before time even began. He has these narratives about us, these stories that fit into his overarching one. It's so incredible. And it's not this record of our wrongs. It's the plans and the purposes, the future that he has for us, what he spoke about in Jeremiah. God has it all written down on scrolls and in books, in libraries in heaven. And I remember Miss Catherine encouraging us to read from those books. And I've been doing that
I've been asking the Lord, like with our clients, with my friends, with myself, God, I want to know the plans that you have for us. I want to open the scrolls with our names on it. And only Jesus can open the scrolls. He's the only one worthy. And so Jesus, would you open for me the scroll with my name on it so that I can align with what you have already issued from heaven? What I didn't realize was how powerful that prayer was, because all the while on the other end, the counterfeit kingdom has a book with my name on it, with everything that I've done wrong, with everything that I've thought incorrectly, with all this offense that I might have piled up a long time ago. Now, all of that is null and void because I bring it to Jesus. But if there's something that I haven't brought to Jesus, then it could stand up in the courts of heaven because Jesus has to cover my sins. So I have to bring them to him to cover. Okay, this is how Satan gets a foothold. When we have not yielded or submitted or known to bring to Jesus something from our heart or from our past or from our family line. That's why we have to have the Holy Spirit leading us. The Bible says if the Holy Spirit cannot draw you, you cannot be drawn. And one of those things is obvious. It is what it sounds like it is. But I also think the Holy Spirit has to highlight in my heart something that I need to bring to the Lord. But I have to be ready and willing to bring it to the Lord. That's that obedient piece that I was talking about. So Satan has this book with all of this stuff, and he is looking for any place to gain access or a foothold or a stronghold, whatever you want to call it, to me. And at first, I knew that, but hearing it so plainly, I was like, oh my gosh. Well, I need to see that book. I need to do something about, like, how do I know? He probably knows things that I don't know. And I started spazzing out. And then God reminded me, no, you have access to my book. And God said, I'm not looking at what he has written down. I'm looking at my book. Will you come up here and read from my book? Would you sit with me and let me read over you? This is what God is saying to me. Will you sit with me and let me read over you what I have said, what I have spoken? Because my character doesn't come from anyone else other than my Creator, who speaks about me the truth. Because those things that Satan has written down, even if they happen, they are a lie, because that is not who I am. And I need you to have the Holy Spirit to be able to understand that. Because if you listen with fleshly ears, you're going to say, but you did that. Okay. But I am no longer that person, because I am in Christ. The old has passed away. All things have become new. And every second of every day, I have the opportunity to yield more of myself to God so that I can align more with what he has written about me than what the enemy has written about me. And Job, the way it is written, if you read that or listen to that with the Holy Spirit, you will see this dichotomy that I'm describing to you being played out, where the devil is saying, but this and this, and God is saying, but this and this. And then you have this encounter where Job goes and talks to God, and God's like, were you there? Do you know what you're saying? Because I do. And yes, it came with this correction and maybe even a rebuke, but when I listened to it, it was this invitation to hear what God is saying about you. Like, God is saying, Job, listen to me. I know who you are. I know. And sure, there were, in the first couple verses, there are things Job is doing that are not completely aligned with God, but
But his heart was aligned with God, and God saw that. And now, that was under the old covenant. Now we have the covenant with Jesus, where he took upon himself every sin that we would ever commit, past, present, and future. And he's saying, none of that has power over you because of my blood and the covenant that I am forging in my blood with you. But you have to listen to me and not to the enemy. And I think if you look, you'll see this playing out in our media, in our world. There is so clearly two narratives being written. And we've talked about this before. Whose voice are you going to listen to? Which narrative are you going to read from? What story are you going to believe? And I want to urge you to get with God and say, what are you saying? And start with yourself. Start with yourself, because yes, I want you to listen for your husband, your wife, your brother, your sister, your kids. But if you can't listen for yourself, maybe start there. Because God is not more interested in them. They're not more valuable than you. You need to hear for yourself what God is saying, and directly from him. I will also say that. Directly from him. Now, there are going to be a lot of things trying to tell you who you are or who you aren't. But one thing that I know about God is what he wrote in James, what he wrote in a bunch of things. We have not because we ask not. Ask him. Discernment is a gift. Ask him for it. The Holy Spirit speaking in tongues, it's a gift. Ask him for it. Deliverance is a gift. Ask him for it. Everything that he gives us is a gift. Just ask him for it. You're not limited to one or two. You have access to everything that God has. But it does require surrender and this maturing, because these gifts, they come from the fruit of the Spirit that he can only produce in us if we yield to the soil and to the process of growth and maturing, to the tilling, to the planting, to the watering, to the pruning, to the harvesting. And that's because he doesn't want to crush us. I was asking him this morning, you know, why don't you just tell me everything? Like, why don't you just tell me more? Like, you know I love you. You know I'm going to be obedient. Why are you withholding things from me? And he said, because I love you. Because I don't want to crush you. I was not designed to be this omniscient ruler. I was designed to be the child of God. And he loves me so much that he won't withhold from me. But he doesn't want to crush me with everything that he knows. And I don't know if you've ever read anything Solomon wrote, but he said, with great wisdom comes great sorrow. And I know that to be true. So I don't know why I was asking for more this morning, but it just felt like what I knew wasn't enough. And God said, you have me, so you have more than enough. And I guess the enemy likes to boast of knowledge. And he likes to overgive. He likes to love bomb. He doesn't care if you're mature enough for it. But God cares if your character can sustain
what it is that he's giving you. He does not want you to be crushed by the anointing. He does not want you to be crushed by the wisdom or the knowledge. He wants us to be ready. And so he patiently gets us ready, as all the while he is giving us more and more and more of himself. And he had me read James again this morning, and we'll listen to it. And one of the things that I love about James is it says, if any of you lack wisdom, ask of the Father who gives generously. And it was like a direct response to what I was kind of whining about a little bit. And he's like, Cassie, I'm not withholding from you, but I want you to be sustained. And sometimes, because I have a flesh and because I am not God, it can be overwhelming to know the things of God and to experience the things of God. And so he was preparing me to steward more than he had already given me, which was a lot. And so I say all of that because I don't want you to misconstrue God's ways because you don't understand his works. I want you to know his heart more than you know anything else. I'm serious about that scripture in Jeremiah where it says, if you're going to boast about anything, boast about this, that he gave you the understanding to know him, because that is the greatest call of our lives, is to be known and to know God. It's the whole point. And so if we stray from that for anything, we're setting ourselves up for a path of idolatry. And I don't want that. It's oftentimes why people fall prey to the kingdom of darkness, because, well, simply because we didn't understand. And so I really want us to go to God, our Father, our Creator, our Maker, our King, and say, well, what do you say about me? But not in this very shallow sense of, oh, well, what's my identity? And I don't mean it like that, but not this cliche, you need to know who you are. No, I want to know what God is saying to me. And I want to know what God is saying about me to the enemy, because that's where he's coming to hit me. And it's not just this, it is relational, okay? Because God is relational. So don't mishear me. But it is so much more than just who I am. It's also who I was created to be. But even more than that, it's whose I am. It's how he sees me. And you need to get that fresh revelation for yourself. Because whether you know what God is saying or not, the devil knows what God is saying about you, because he is listening to our Father. And he is trying to write a counterfeit so close to the original intent that you have no idea that you are walking down a path of destruction, because he's cunning. But Peter tells us to be wise as serpents and harmless as doves. And the only way to get wisdom is to go to wisdom itself. The spirit of wisdom that sits around the throne of God, we have access to it at all times. We have access to the throne of God at all times. We have access to the storehouses in heaven. We have access to the books that God has written with our name on it. I don't have to believe the counterfeit. I don't have to even acknowledge the counterfeit. I can see the original thing for myself by the power of the Holy Spirit. But I have to be willing to ask the Lord,
well, what do you think? And what do you see? And what are you saying about me? And I have to trust that he's a good father, that he's not going to tell me a lie, that he's not going to give me a serpent, and that if he brings correction, it is because he loves me. We have to first disagree with the lie of who God is and who God isn't, because that is what hinders me from going to him. Because the devil was telling me, God's listening to me when I bring all of this before him, because this is what you're doing. I was like, but it's not. I'm not doing it. And God was like, why are you arguing with him? Just come talk to me. That's my job. He's like, I fight for you. What are you doing? What are you doing talking to the devil about you and about your court case when it is finished? I was like, yeah, what am I doing? And he was like, I got you. I got you covered. I've got plans written for you. You just need to agree and obey. And it was this wonderful quickening. Like, oh, wow, okay. I'm not fighting the devil. You are. Now, that doesn't mean I don't decree and declare, because I do. That's a part of it. It doesn't mean that I don't bind and loose, because I do. It's a part of it. It doesn't mean that I don't disagree with the enemy, because the biggest part of agreeing with God is disagreeing with the enemy. But what it means is I don't have to wrestle. He's already won. And he's already written everything that I need to know about myself, about life. And I don't have to sit down here and guess. I can just go ask him. Now, I know I presented that as, oh my gosh, it's so easy. And maybe it is. But I feel like I've done a lot with the Lord to get here. So it is about stewarding a relationship with him, because he does not give anything transactionally. He gives everything relationally. And we see that in the scriptures, that it says Jesus gave us the spirit of adoption whereby we cry, Abba, Father. So when we go to our Father and ask anything in his name, he has given it to us because we are his children and it is our inheritance. That's relational. That's not transactional. I don't have to do this to get that. Capitalism is not the currency in the kingdom of God. So, sorry if that ruffled your feathers, but it is faith. So, let's work on that a little bit. So, what I'm saying is, he's not asking me to give him anything aside from myself. And I know this is true, because my pastor, he'll get up there and we'll be praising and worshiping. And I love that he does this. And he'll say, give God your best, give him your best. And everybody's clapping and shouting and screaming. And God said, I just want you. You don't have to. Not that there's anything wrong with clapping and shouting and screaming. That is sometimes what he requires. But here lately, he's been like, just give me you. Just give me you. Because I cannot yell loud enough. I cannot clap loud enough. I cannot run around the church as many times as I want to give God my best. And he's like, your best is all of you. And so I want to encourage us with that today. God is not withholding from us. He just has a plan of how he wants to reveal himself and all of his many facets. So I want us to go to him and say, okay, what are you saying? What are you saying about me? What are you saying to me? What are you saying for me? And I want you to notice that if you don't let him feel that, the devil will. And he'll do it all kinds of ways. And what I don't want for us is for any of us to, for any amount of time, listen to someone who is bent on our destruction. Someone who wanders to and fro, goes up and down, seeking whom he may devour. When there is a Father and a God and a Creator and a King and a Lord and a Savior
when there is someone who is everything and who gave everything just to be with us, I don't want to grieve him by not listening. Because that's where obedience starts. It's hard to obey someone you don't trust. And it's hard to trust someone you don't know. And it's hard to know someone if you don't spend time with them. So, I'm not sure the full point, obviously. But that was the exchange and the encounter. And I just pray that it ministered to you exactly how it was supposed to minister to you. That it brought revelation and wisdom and knowledge and counsel and might and the spirit of the fear of the Lord. Because it's not by power and it's not by might, but it's by the Holy Spirit. So, yeah. That's it. I do have a little bit of time left. And I promised someone that I would do a little bit of advertisement. So, you guys know Together for Hope, our friends who put that on, Keith and Tina Hart. Well, they're having another one. You know, our friend Bryce, he preaches at them. Well, it's going to be May 22nd and 23rd from 6 to 7:30 p.m. at Hopeland Gardens here in Aiken. And so you can come out and hear from Bryce and hear from some other incredible speakers. The other speaker is from Edgefield, actually. So I am super excited. I will not be here to attend, so y'all should go for me. I'm going to be in Italy, so I will appreciate the prayers. Not exactly sure the full assignment of the Lord, but I know he asked me to go. So he's got something for us to do. So we've had Bryce on here, and we've had several other people connected with Together for Hope. And I'm excited about the unity that God wants to bring centered around the hope of our calling in Jesus Christ. Because it takes all of us to do what God wants us to do, but it's all about him. And I love that that is Bryce's hope, that's his heart, that's Keith's heart. Every person that I've met that has been involved in uniting Aiken for Jesus through these revivals, it is all about Jesus. And what better way to spend a Wednesday and a Thursday night? So, yes, I'll give you the details again. It is May 22nd from 6 to 7:30. And it is May 23rd from 6 to 7:30. It will be at Hopeland Gardens, which is 780 Whiskey Road, Aiken, South Carolina. You need to bring a chair to sit, or you're going to sit on the ground. So, yeah, if you have any questions, you can find them on Facebook at TFH Ministries. They have an Instagram with the same handle. Or you can email Tina Harp, and it's talktofh@gmail.com if you have any questions about any of the logistics. I will post the graphic as usual. So, I normally don't do announcements at the end, but anyway, I did it, so yay. I will post all of this information, and yeah, I'm thankful that you guys listened. I'm thankful that you heard from the Lord, and I'm also just so thankful about what he's gonna do. Remember, God is offering us the real thing, not the counterfeit. A real encounter and a real opportunity to know the truth about yourself, about everyone around you, about your city. So go to him and listen and then do what he says. Until next time, friends, be blessed and be a blessing.

0: that matters. You're the only thing that matters, God. You're the only thing that matters.
1: Hosea chapter 10 verse 12 says, sow to yourselves in righteousness, reap in mercy, break up your fallow ground, for it is time to seek the Lord, till he come and rain righteousness upon you. Yes, it is time to seek the Lord. Let's listen now to the latter time voice, Prophet Leonard Jones, as he delivers the revelatory word through the Holy Spirit. It will be life-changing.
2: God calls Jeremiah. Jeremiah chapter 1, verse 4. Then the word of the Lord came unto me, saying, before I formed you in the belly, I knew you. And before you came forth out of the womb, I sanctified you, and I ordained you a prophet unto the nations. Then said I, ah, Lord God, behold, I cannot speak, for I am a child. But the Lord said unto me, say not, I am a child, for you shall go to all that I shall send you, and whatsoever I command you, you shall speak. Be not afraid of their faces, for I am with you to deliver you, says the Lord. Then the Lord put forth his hand and touched my mouth, and the Lord said unto me, behold, I have put my words in your mouth. See, I have this day set you over the nations and over the kingdoms to root out and to pull down and to destroy and to throw down, to build and to plant. Here in these few verses here, we see two mysteries. One mystery starting with Jeremiah and the other mystery with God. And in these two mysteries, there's a solution to the problem. There's an answer to the problem. And here in verse 6, the Bible says, then said I, Lord God, behold, listen to that word, behold, I cannot speak, for I am a child. And then God goes down in verse 9, it says, then the Lord responded and said, Then the Lord put forth his hand and touched my mouth. And the Lord said unto me, behold, I have put my words in your mouth. So we're looking at two mysteries that are presented before us today. And here we see that here is Jeremiah, who is in a place where he's relieved when he says the word ah. And he would say, God, I am but a child and I cannot speak. And here is this mystery that I'm going to present to the Almighty God. I cannot speak. Don't you see that I am a child? This mystery that I am presenting to you, God, puts me in a place where I'm content. It's a place where I am relaxed. It's a place where I am relieved. So he says this small word, ah, Lord God, relieve me from my duties. Relieve me from my obligation, Lord God. Relieve me. Take care of it. Allow me to just have my way, God, for I'm just a child. So, you know, I shouldn't have this type of responsibility on me in my life. So, Lord, I am presenting you this mystery today, Lord God, that, Lord, you understand my situation. And she said, oh, thank you, Lord God, for the relief. But little did Jeremiah know that God had a plan for him. Because as Jeremiah was happy in the fact that he expressed himself in a terms of a happiness towards him, his inabilities, God says, listen, I have an answer for you. Behold, I have put my words in your mouth. I'm going to eliminate the excuse that has been presented in your mind all this time. I'm going to touch them out, Jeremiah. I am going to show you that I am God. I'm going to show you that the excuses that you have when it comes to my will and my work, I will get the glory. And many a times there are people who oftentimes use excuses and actually present a mystery to God as if God doesn't know. And we look at the verse before that. He said in verse 5, he said, before I formed you in the belly, I already knew what you're going to say, Jeremiah. I already knew what you're going to say. I already knew that what's been presented in your mind. I already knew what you contemplated. I already knew what excuses you were going to come up with. So for every problem, there's an answer. For every mystery, there's an answer to the dilemma. God says in verse 9, then the Lord put forth his hand and touched my mouth, and the Lord said unto me, behold, here's my mystery now. Here's what I'm going to do for you. I'm going to put my words in your mouth. I'm going to show you that the God of Abraham and Isaac and Jacob is able to do everything. And so God is helping us today. God is delivering us from our excuses. God is delivering us from, well, Lord, maybe it's was for somebody else, Lord. Or maybe it's just not for me, Lord. And Lord, you know, I don't speak eloquent, Lord. And Lord, I may not have enough education, Lord. Whatever the mystery that you present before God, God has an answer to your situation. My God, my God. I feel the power of the Holy Ghost today, because God is about his will being done in your life. Jeremiah learned something to that day. He learned that God was a God of the specifics, and that whatever question you had, God is able to answer it. And God is able to give you detail what you have to do. Because many a time, many in the body of Christ are going about and they're not quite sure what God has called them to do and what their gifts are and what their abilities are. But God says, listen, it's time for me to unveil the mystery today. It's time for me to open up and reveal to you the will of God for your life. Oh my God, God is ready to open some doors in your life right now. The question that you had, the mysteries that you presented before God, God is ready to unravel them. Get ready, because God is doing a thing now here where God is moving his people to the next dimension, to the next level in him. And you have to be ready. So your mysteries, God is ready to solve. God is ready to open the door with. And you just praise God for. And that awe, I believe today, will turn into a hallelujah, where you will begin to celebrate, break God. Because when you understand who you are in God, and you understand the purpose of God in your life, you understand that you can be confident in who you are, then you can celebrate with God, and your awe can turn into a hallelujah. Hallelujah, hallelujah. Because when you begin to praise God, and when you begin to worship God, and you begin to understand that God is the God of Abraham, Jacob, Isaac, and Jacob, and that he's the same God yesterday, today, and forevermore, then you understand your purpose. You understand what God has called you to. You understand, and you begin to embrace. And God said, he touched his mouth. God embraced it. And God said, listen, I got you. I got a hold on you right now, and I'm not going to let you go. You will fulfill your purpose. You will fulfill your destiny. But you have to understand what God is doing in your life. So we look at the two mysteries, and we look at this conversation between the prophet and the Almighty God. And my God is teaching us something today, that God is a God of the specifics. God is a God that can answer all your questions. God is a God that can handle every situation that you have. Well, Lord, I don't know, because I'm not able to do this, Lord. And Lord God, I'm not able to do that. But God said, yes, you can. You can do all things through Christ Jesus, which strengthens you. Oh, my God. He said, you can do all things through Christ. That's why I sent my son Jesus, so that you can do all things, my God. So the excuses, the mysteries got to go. In Jesus' name, I declare and decree today that every mystery that you have presented before the Father God is now sealed. It's done. It's a done deal. And we thank the Lord Jesus Christ right now in this time and in this hour that he is speaking to his people and that we need to have an ear to hear what the Spirit of the living God is saying today. And our ears need to be inclined what the Spirit of the Lord has to say. And if we go back and we look at a few things about the word "ah," it was to delight in. "Ah" was to have relief. It was to have regret. And some of us out there have had some regrets about some thing, and God is going to deliver you from that thing. Some of us have been contempt about some thing. It was something, "ah" was something used to express pleasure and a relief. Some of us take pleasure in some of the things that we're doing right now, and God is not pleased with it. God wants to take the "ah" and turn it into a hallelujah. Because when your mind is focused towards the Lord, there's a freedom, my God. There's a liberty in God where you can flow in the Spirit and be moved by the Spirit and be led by the Spirit, and that your life will give glory unto the Father. My God, hallelujah. In the same context, it says to express happiness that a thing hoped for or what's getting ready to happen or waited for it to happen. Two mysteries, two answers, "ah" and "hallelujah." God's going to turn your "ah" into a "hallelujah." And my God, thank the Lord Jesus Christ for what he's doing in our lives right now and how he is guiding us and leading us, and he's teaching us each and every day as we're taking this walk of faith, because the Bible said that the just shall live by faith. My God, we thank the Lord Jesus Christ for his word. He sent this word, and his word healeth us. It delivers us. Oh God, it's not about us, but it's about the will of God. It's about God having his way to do of his will and of his good pleasure. And Jeremiah, my God, he was only a child, but God said, "Listen, I'm going to do some things in your life, son. I'm going to show you some things. I have set you this day over the nations, over the kingdoms, to root out and to pull down and destroy and to throw down, to build and to plant." Now that is a lot. But remember, with God you can do all things. I'm here to encourage you today that there's some things that God wants you to do. He wants you to root out some things today. He wants you to pull down some strongholds today. He wants you to destroy some things today. And he wants you to throw down. And he wants you to build some things. And he wants you to plant. My God, there's a time and a season for everything under the sun. And God saying, "Here, son, here, my daughter, there's some things that I want you to do. And time, you have to redeem the time right now, because the days are evil. And we have to understand the will of God for our lives right now, because the just will live by faith." My God. So listen, be encouraged. Turn your "ah" into a "hallelujah" and give God praise. Start celebrating God. When you start celebrating God, then you'll start seeing some things happen in the Spirit. You'll start to see some things move. God will begin to pay out some bills in your life. God will begin to set you free from some bad relationship. God

0: move into a realm that you never experienced before, but you have to be able to celebrate God, and you got to turn your eye into a hallelujah. Hallelujah is the highest form of prayer, and you have to understand it is God that gets the glory out of your life.
1: 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Remember to not be just a hearer of the word, but a doer of the word as well. This is First Lady Chelis Jones, and thank you for listening. Until next time.
2: Hello, this is Henry Schaefer, and you're listening to the all-new 99.9 WUCC, Williston, South Carolina, preaching the gospel of Jesus Christ 24 hours a day, 7 days a week, laboring in the harvest field for our Master and Savior, Jesus Christ. 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

0: We got some preppers. We got some World Cuppers. We got some Kelsey's and some Swifties. We got weddings.
1: Hey, Ricky. Ricky, wake up. Wake up, Ricky. Man, what's going on?
2: What's going on?
1: You were talking about...
2: Is that you?
1: Yeah, you were talking about weddings and cuppers. Yeah. Wake up, Ricky.
2: Oh, my gosh.
1: Wake up, man.
2: Oh, that guy was in the... It was a nightmare, Rachel.
1: Tell me about it.
2: Oh, my gosh. Everybody's trying to look at Kelsey and Swifty and get a view of their wedding and you know, people going to the World Cup crazy and all these things going on in the earth and Hormuz and over in Russia and bombs and, whoa, it was a nightmare, right? Ooga! What? Was that the Chariot of Fire?
1: Hey.
2: Taking us to the third heaven?
1: Your nightmare, your dream, right?
2: Oh, my God. That Chariot of Fire is getting ready to take us seated in glory into the throne room. And we're going to set up a wedding feast that you don't want to miss. Hallelujah. Rach, come on.
1: Hey, it's glad to be here. I'm so glad to be here. My name is Rachel Blanton, and I'm battle ready.
2: Thanks for waking me up out of that nightmare. We got Pastor Henry Schaefer on
1: the house,
2: on the keyboard,
1: right.
2: And we're going to play some rock and roll because we're seated on the rock and we rolled away the stone.
1: Hallelujah.
2: Good God Almighty. Come on. Let's take it up a notch. This is WUCC 99.9 FM. You got the disclaimer?
1: Yeah, this is the thoughts, views, and opinions of anything mentioned on this show may not be the thoughts, views, and opinions of the owners, the staff, the sponsors, or anyone that contributes to these programs. So if you have an issue, we want to hear about it, email us at battleready999fm.com, at gmail.com, excuse me.
2: Man, I just want to... I want to pray a second and just say thank the Father for His grace and mercy. His grace is sufficient for us. His mercy endures forever. His love covers a multitude of sins, and His peace surpasses all man's understanding. Seated in glory, the Father told me when the glory fire comes.
1: Oh no, I can hardly hear myself.
2: When the glory fire comes, it's nothing but a harmonious celebration.
1: Hallelujah!
2: And I know that you're battle ready, Rachel. Always.
1: Well, you know, it's been a long year, long years of practice. And the way that you become battle ready is you learn how to discipline your flesh. You read the scriptures. You keep godly counsel. But let the Holy Ghost be your filter. Let the Holy Ghost be your final say. And anything anybody else is telling you, it ought to be confirmation of things that the Lord has already shown you, already told you. So you want to be sure that, you're keeping that in check. So that battle ready stance is because of the investment that you've made in the Word of God.
2: Praise
1: and the
2: God.
1: Understandings that we all have about what He's doing in our lives or what He's doing in others' lives. If we can see Him in other people's lives, then... We ought to be able to see Him in our life.
2: And we're going to have to come back to that thought because since He, you know, after the first show, I'm just going to give a little disclaimer here. After the first show, I wasn't really comfortable with how it went. And I realized that when you're not evangelizing on the street, mm-hmm. you don't have that person to play back off of for the Holy Spirit to give you what they need
1: right.
2: to speak to them. And
1: well, you know, let's just be real. A little bit of a buffer here. When you first start doing radio, you first start doing this kind of interaction, it is an adjustment, but it also is and you have to listen and or learn how to hear what God's saying to the people that are listening.
2: Yeah.
1: You know, because you don't have that interaction, but you have to trust what you know in your heart He's saying. And you've adjusted to that real well. The first show, you might have struggled a little bit with what you were trying to say, but you're the only person that knows it because the rest of us were like, wow, dude, yeah, we need to understand all of that.
2: Well, you know, through His grace and mercy, He continues to be... so delicate with us
1: mm-hmm.
2: to bring us to where He wants us to
1: yes.
2: be, to become. And that's the key word, become sons and daughters.
1: To become.
2: And but here, the title of today's show, The Best Worst Fruit
0: doom catchers. And we're going to expound on that. I'm going to finish one complete thought today. I don't think I've done that yet.
1: Do it, man.
0: Though, Rachel, you tried to wheel me back in and get me on that line. And we're not crazy in here, but we're peculiar people. But he said, celebrate being peculiar because I made you that way.
1: Hallelujah.
0: Hallelujah. So the going out, farmers, the title that the best worst fruit. There's some coaches I play pickleball with, and I want to give thanks. We went to that conference a week ago in
1: Morganton,
0: Georgia, and I stayed in Hiawassee and Murphy with friends. I want to thank them, Mike and Lauren, Trish and Garnet, Lance, Miss B. Who else was I stayed with? So anyway, just people that I played pickleball with that spoke in. Oh, Adam and Deanna, who I went on a boat trip with for dinner, and just talking to people about their relationship with the Father. And a lot of people don't really know how to access the Father. They haven't been taught, and we're just talking to them about that it was so inspired to hear and grow and learn what others struggle with in their relationship. And here's a quote that if there's no commitment to relationship, it is an unholy alliance. So what God the Father's asking us each, what he did Adam in the garden after he sinned, where are you? Every minute of the day, he's asking us, where are you? As it pertains to us in that minute, in that second, in Christ, where are we? Are we caught up in the earth with all of the proceedings from a wedding going on in New York? You notice that the Knicks won the championship in New York. The wedding occurs in New York, and the final game of the World Cup is in New York. I think there's something brewing for the Big Apple, and I'm not sure it's all good, but here's the essence. In talking to some coaches that I play pickleball with here over at USC Aiken, Glenn and Brittany, the head

0: profit, make a profit. Vegetables, fruits. A farmer puts every ounce of effort, love, manifestation of everything they can do into that crop in order to reap a good harvest. They don't go out to take their fruit to the youth fair and get a plaque or a piece of paper that says, man, you grew the best, worst fruit. And nobody in their right mind would do that year after year and be a part of a growing community to have the best, worst fruit. But yet in the NFL, about four or five games into the season, teams that were expected to win the championship or play for it, they've got three losses, and the announcers are saying this is the best three loss team in the league. Nobody wants to have that title.
1: Nobody wants that.
0: So why do we, as believers in faith of what the blood of Jesus Christ has given us, to rise up in Him, why do we accept anything less than walking beneath the privilege or of being seated in glory in Christ Jesus, blessed with every spiritual blessing in heavenly places, to become one with the Father as kings and priests? People don't know their identity, and this is the third live show we've done. I'm going to keep harping on the identity of the believer, because they don't truly understand that they are kings and priests, sons and daughters. The desire of the Father is for us to rule and reign with Him forever and ever.
1: Yeah. Well, you know, it's a good concept, and everybody has to understand what it is that, where they are. And if you understand, like I was having a discussion with Pastor Schaefer the other day, and I was telling him, you know, I wanted to understand more about the second coming of Jesus, about, you know, His second coming. And he was like, I don't really understand what you're asking me. I can hardly hear myself. I don't know what happened. So anyway, whenever I was asking him that question, he's like, I don't really understand what you're asking me. So my answer was, in concept, I think I understand the scripture. I mean, I understand the second coming, but as far as walking it out in, thank you, as far as walking it out in scripture, you know, I'm still investigating that. I'm still working that out. So I think a lot of the things that you're saying is the same way. Amen. I think a lot of things that you're talking about in concept, maybe people understand parts of what you're saying, but they need the foundational understanding, the scripture, the understanding, Amen. You know, what Amen. Exactly are, what exactly does that mean?
0: Well, here I'm going to go to 1 Peter 1, 2 through 5, and this is read in the Amplified Version. Maybe I'll have Rachel read, you read it first, Rachel.
1: Okay.
0: If you got it. All right. If not, I'll get it. I'll read
1: it.
0: Okay.
1: It's 1 Peter 1. What's the verse?
0: 1 Peter 1, 2 through 5. Because I want y'all to see the difference in translations or transliterations, because I've read like 10 different Bibles, and I just think the Amplified Version is a love story. So I'll read it after Rachel.
1: All right. One more time. First
0: 1 Peter 1, 2 through 5.
1: 2 through 5 says, elect according to the foreknowledge of God the Father, through sanctification of the Spirit, unto obedience and sprinkling of the blood of Jesus Christ, grace unto you and peace be multiplied. Verse 3. Blessed be the God and Father of our Lord Jesus Christ, which according to His abundant mercy hath begotten us again unto a lively hope by the resurrection of Jesus Christ from the dead. Now, did you say go
0: four and five?
1: Okay, four. To an inheritance incorruptible and undefiled, and that fadeth not away, reserved in heaven for you. 5. Who are kept by the power of God through faith unto salvation, ready to be revealed in the last time.
0: Okay, thank you, Rachel. I'm going to read from the Amplified Version. Verse 2, who were chosen and foreknown by God the Father, and consecrated, sanctified, made holy by the Spirit, to be obedient to Jesus Christ, the Messiah, and to be sprinkled with His blood. May grace, spiritual blessing, and peace be given you, realized in and through

0: Christ, freedom from fears, agitating passions, and moral conflicts. Praised, honored, blessed be the God and Father of our Lord Jesus Christ, the Messiah. By his boundless mercy, we have been born again. Born again to an ever-living hope through the resurrection of Jesus Christ from the dead. Born anew, verse 4, into an inheritance which is beyond the reach of change and decay, imperishable, unsullied, and unfading, reserved in heaven for you, who are being guarded, garrisoned by God's power through your faith, till you fully inherit the final salvation that is ready to be revealed for you in the last time. We've got to break that down.
1: Yeah. That's a lot being said right now.
0: The resurrection of Jesus Christ. So we're coming out of the earth. We were baptized into his death to rule and reign with him forever. We're seated in glory in the heavenly realm, which is into an inheritance. Where is that? Seated in heaven. Yeah, reserved in heaven for you. Verse 4. Born anew into an inheritance. Well, what's the inheritance? What's our inheritance?
1: An inheritance is kept in heaven for you. What?
0: It's in heaven. So why are we getting caught up with our salvation from the outer court, which is the earth, our body? Why do we continue to stay in the earth in sin and death when the law of the spirit of life, the law of sin and death gave way to the law of the spirit of life? Why aren't we functioning in a mindset that is caught up in heaven continuously celebrating our full inheritance?
1: So the King James Version of verse 4 says, to an inheritance incorruptible and undefiled that fadeth not away, reserved in heaven for you. The New Living Translation, verse 4, says, and we have a priceless inheritance, an inheritance that is kept in heaven for you, pure and undefiled, beyond the reach of change and decay. So, you know, I'm a fan of reading scripture in many different versions, but part of it is just to understand the whole diamond, because a diamond has many facets, many cuts that cause that diamond to sparkle. And I see the word of God as diamond. Mm. And so whenever you think about it, there's nothing that you can do to mess this up right here, this verse 4. There's nothing you can do. So, I mean, you can try, but it's still untouchable.
0: So also, our inheritance, look at it this way. We've been anointed to be seated in Christ. Well, what are we doing? What's he doing? He's interceding continuously for all of us that are in need, which is all of us, and we're supposed to be interceding for our inheritance in the earth among the saints. Why? To be storing their souls in heaven. A wise man wins souls. What does it prosper a man to win the whole world but to lose his soul? Mm-hmm. Let every man work out his own soul salvation with fear and trembling. So we're to be commanded, as we're coming to know who we are, becoming sons and daughters, kings and priests, we let go of the things of the flesh and occupy a mindset that has an eye being single. If your eye be single, well, what's it pointing to? Being seated in Christ and never departing his presence. We're talking about spiritually, because seed time and harvest, going back to the farmer, God was a farmer. The Father was a farmer. He dealt with seed on the third day. Every seed will bear after its own kind. So our words are seeds. Death and life is in the power of the tongue and those who bear the fruit thereof. So when we speak murmuring and complaining, let me ask your opinion, Rach. Would you think, I can call you Rach, can't I?
1: Sure.
0: would seed of being involved in murmuring and complaining, would that be just as grievous to the Holy Spirit or the Father as murder?
1: Sure it would. But here's the real on that. What you believe is unto you. Scripture tells us in other places, whatever it is you believe is given unto you. So if you believe that murmuring, that complaining, that carrying about, if that's what you're spending your time doing, well, that's unto you.
0: And we're speaking death over situations we curse out of the same mouth we bless with.
1: That's right.
0: And so...
1: And then therefore we know something's wrong with the fountain. That's why we need deliverance. I'm just going to, you know, put that shameless plug there, because deliverance sets us free from the things that poison us.
0: Amen. And I want to go to that, because Pastor preached a great message yesterday on deliverance, and this is a different kind of deliverance than getting demons that are affecting people, of delivering them from their spiritual enemies that may have come in through what you're holding in your hand, through transference of spirits, through generational curses. But this is a deliverance of the mind of the who they are in their identity of what, because your identity has begun to be formed as a child based upon how your parents interact with you, your teachers, your siblings, whether they're speaking life over you, telling you, man, you did a great job, what a great thought, you're really obedient, you're helping mommy out in the kitchen. You know, the boosting up of confidence builds the value of self-worth. Well, if you're getting hammered every day and torn down and ripped apart, your personality is being shaped in that, and that leads to.
1: So, what's molding you? What's shaping you?
0: Yes.
1: What are you allowing yourself to believe? And you mentioned murmuring and complaining, and it's a much, in my opinion, a much heavier subject than many people grant that information to, because a lot of times they think they're having a conversation with themselves. A lot of times they think they're, you know, seeking counsel in their own, working it out themselves. When you realize, I've done deliverance for about 10 years, and when you realize that when a person tells you the things and the conversations they've had with themselves, they're not having a conversation with themselves. They're having a conversation with their demons.
0: Amen.
1: And when they begin to realize that, then they begin to change their, what Connie Story calls their vernacular. What you're talking about, and this complaining and this murmuring, it is imperative that we connect in our mind and our knowledge and that journey to our heart, that we have to learn to speak life. That's part of disciplining the flesh.
0: And that's a great point for our listeners out there, especially who don't really understand how Jesus was speaking when he walked on the earth, when he was speaking to the Pharisees. You got to understand that he wasn't speaking to the person of the Pharisee. He was addressing that the demon spirit that was controlling them in their religious values and their personal growth in Judaism, or whatever you want to call it, legalism, their religious system that they were embodied in. Rach, I'm going to, and then I want to talk about a couple things from the service yesterday. But seed time and harvest. And look up, Rach, look up John 18:11.
1: Okay.
0: Seed time and harvest. Seed in the third day, every word is a seed. Every seed bears after its own kind. You can't squeeze lemon juice out of a mango. the seed has the identity and the property of its root, of its tree, of its vine. He's the vine, we're the branch. If we're not being productive, bearing fruit as sons, then he's going to prune us back because he loves us that much, and discipline to bring us back. And I thank him for that. Thank you, Father, for doing that, because a year ago, man, I was in a bad way. And I know the King of Kings. I know the wedding feast that's prepared. Everybody's looking to get one inkling of Adam Sandler giving marriage rights over Kelce and Swifty. But we can't comprehend the table that he's prepared for us in the presence of our enemies here on the earth, let alone the wedding feast that is being prepared for us. You don't want to be asked commanded to go to be cast out into outer darkness because you had a spirit of unforgiveness on you. Those were the clothes that he was talking about. You have on the wrong clothes, the wrong garments. It wasn't physical dress of what they were wearing. It was unforgiveness. It was bitterness. It was sin that they were holding in themselves that they hadn't properly worked through. I got the
1: scripture. And, you know, those things we don't properly work through, we make excuses for. I just wanted to say that there. All right, so John 18, verse 11 says, "Then said Jesus unto Peter, Put up thy sword into thy sheath. The cup which my Father hath given me, shall I not drink it?"
0: So we're talking about a cup that he was to endure till the end. We are to endure till the end in order to drink with him of the cup at the wedding feast. He said it at the supper, at the Last Supper, "I will drink no wine until I see you again." He's talking about the wedding feast. And I know that we might not be hitting on the best, worst fruit, but when we entertain,
1: I think you are.
0: When we entertain, and I'm going to give a quick summary of a situation at the pickleball. There are people going through stuff, and we just encourage you. At some point, we're going to get to call-ins at a later show or whatever when I figure some of this stuff out. But and I also have a guest planned for the 20th, Sister Bianca Prevelis. She's going to be in house coming from Jonesboro to here, and I've known her for 22 years. She's a dear sister, and she has just such a wonderful dimension to her understanding that is just so beautiful. I can't wait to have her on. Y'all going to love her, and I might even have her call in next week, the last part of the show. I'll get back to the cup in a second. Here's John 14:12. "I assure you, most solemnly I tell you, if anyone steadfastly," you've got to stop and read these words and look them up in the concordances to understand what is truly being deeply spoken into your spirit, man, to get these things. And that's why I love the Amplified Version, because it explicitly declares a wonderful thought processes that we can go beyond other than just believe. But believe on me. Well, this says hold on to, grab a hold of, never let go. I mean, the emphatic words that are in the Amplified, I just get so fired up. Can y'all tell? So anyway, steadfastly believes in me. He steadfastly believes in me, he will himself be able to do the things that I do, and he will do even greater things than these, because I go to the Father. And I myself will grant whatever you ask in my name, as presenting all that I am, so that the Father may be glorified and extolled in and through the Son. Yes, I will grant, I myself will do for you whatever you shall ask in my name, as presenting all that I am. Is that a caveat? Is that a provision? You need to do this. You need to incorporate this. As a small child, present all that I am. Is he putting a stipulation on that, Rachel?
1: I think so. And, you know, another part about this verse in the King James Version, it says, "Verily, verily, I say unto you, he that believeth on me, the works that I do, shall he do also.
0: So we
1: and
0: have
1: greater works that these shall he do, because I go unto my Father. It doesn't necessarily mean that we're going to do greater things than he's done. What it means is we may have more opportunities. I learned that from my pastor.
0: Amen.
1: It doesn't mean that we would do greater miracles or do greater acts.
0: Amen.
1: It's just we have more time to serve.
0: Wow. And let me tell you, as somebody who was close to taking a step out of this dimension on my own volition, after I'd been in the throne room, after he had used me to restore people that were had been deceased, and praying over them and stuff. I mean, I knew some things, but I was in isolation. I wasn't serving. I wasn't a part of a ecclesia.
1: Well, and part of the attack that comes on us is to stop you in what you know and telling others. At that point, this radio program was not even in your sight.
0: No.
1: But think about it. Think about it. If the enemy could have stopped you, cut your life short, caused you to believe all those lies, you wouldn't be sitting here right now. Thank you, Father.
0: Amen.
1: For that. And see, that's another place where I will mention deliverance, because deliverance sets you free from those kinds of attacks. It brings you to a point of, no, I'm not tolerating this anymore. This whole situation doesn't have my consent anymore.
0: Well, and since I've been here, I mean, you know, I might be doing pickleball. I hate all my pickleball buds out there. Mm-hmm. I might be going into the sauna, but I'm learning to serve.
1: Hallelujah.
0: And people are in desperation.
1: Mm-hmm.
0: They're already there.
1: Well, faith without works is dead, and you're figuring out how to work it. You know, there's a place in the Bible that tells us work out your salvation with fear and trembling. And I believe with all of my heart that when we're in a situation that's difficult, when we're in a place where all of this is before us, we have to decide, are we going to allow what we know to complicate the situation? Or are we going to have a godly response? Most of us react to the situations we're in. So if you can reel in and rein in your own emotion or opinion about the situation, then God has a chance to work.
0: Well, and that is serving in its own right of dying to yourself.
1: Yes.
0: This, if the venom of asp is beneath our tongue, and there's no good thing, what man can tame his own tongue? That is the toughest experience of this thing. And actually, I got to bring up a story. I was playing pickleball in Hiawassee after the conference last week. And some of the elements that were there that really had me torn apart with people, you know, gossiping and saying things. And
1: people going
0: to
1: talk.
0: My flesh wanted to avail itself to that mindset again. And the Father said to me, cut off your arm.
1: That's pretty strong.
0: He said, really? You're gonna engage in that mindset again? He said, cut off. It'd be better for you to cut off your arm and enter into heaven to stop this foolishness. And I was playing pickleball here, and this people are going through some tough things, some divorces and stuff. And a gal came by me and said, Rick, will you walk with me and pray with me? I just had a blowout on the court with the people I was playing with. And I said, sure, let's go. Well, went over with her and I said, okay, I'm going to give you 5 minutes to air it out. And,
1: then we're going to pray.
0: And, so she did. And,
1: that's good.
0: And I said, okay, you ready to pray? We're going to present a blameless before the Lord in love after the counsel of his own will as sons and daughters, as kings and priests. And he will give an unction from the power of the Holy Spirit through the veil of Jesus' flesh. He opened up a new and living way. That is the priesthood, the everlasting priesthood. I could go on. And that
1: everything you just said, you need to unpack.
0: Yeah, well,
1: that is overwhelming.
0: This isn't the time for it.
1: I understand what you're telling me, but I'm telling you that's an overwhelming concept that she might have understood.
0: Well,
1: and
0: she
1: and you may not have said that to her, but you pray. You're praying from that place. Hallelujah.
0: Well, I'd start to pray, and she'd say, "Yeah, but Rick, you don't understand." I'd say, "Wait, you're done. We're praying," and I'd start praying, and she'd go, "Yeah, but you don't understand." And I'm going, "Wait, you know." So the next day, I told her, I said, "Here's the deal: the high priest in the old covenant at the Feast of Atonement had to pray and fast for 49 days, getting into the Jubilee. For the 50th day, when he went behind the veil into the Holy of Holies, they put bells around him. If he had a consciousness of sin towards himself or the nation of Israel, he was struck down dead instantly." And I said, "You were just killed. As soon as you said, 'Yeah, but Rick,' I said, 'You were killed.'" And she said, "Yeah, but doing this a long time."
1: Yeah, but.
0: She said, "You've been doing this a long time." And I said, "And I got killed a lot. And I'm tired of it. I want to rule and reign with him. I don't want to die on the vine. I'm tired of getting pruned. I'm tired of getting, you know, disciplined by the Father."
1: Right.
0: I guess we are, no matter how we're attempting to fight, it's tough. It's hard to not avail ourselves to other people's misery and murmur and complain with them. We want people to agree with us in our misery, or
1: a lot of people do. You're right.
0: Or join us and say, "Man, I just, you know, yeah, this is going on." And we want people to sympathize with us. Why don't we fight the good fight and encourage one another and say, "Man, let's come out of that mindset, and we've been chosen to be seated in Christ. Let's pray for them."
1: Mm-hmm.
0: And we'll get into that about the, I wanted to, you got anything? Oh, do you need to say your half hour, whatever it is?
1: Yeah, we're past the top of the hour. 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
0: Amen. And I want to pray real quick for Josh Jorgensen, the owner of Blacktip H. He called me yesterday. He was out with his family on the boat. He's the largest viewed fishing channel on YouTube in the world. Josh is a young man that I met probably 20 years ago on the beach in down in North Palm Beach, Singer Island. And a wonderful, I think he has a photographic memory. I think he knows the whole Bible. He suffered a condition on the boat with his family, his three daughters, and he was in the ER. And Father, we just we pray for Josh, whatever the situation may be. I tried to call him this morning on my way here. Father, just send angels on assignment, lift him up out of this situation. Father, we believe through faith in healing, deliverance, being delivered, set free, and made whole, as the as those 10 lepers were. Father, they were set free. Only one was made whole. We desire for your grace and mercy to flow down upon him right now, Father, in Jesus' precious name.
1: Yes, in Jesus' name.
0: And I wanted to go through yesterday's sermon, which was about the liberty. And there is a crack in that liberty bell, so the liberty that they were talking about. But it was the Jubilee, and that, you know, I was telling Pastor earlier, I was running around the church during worship, and I got around the second time, and I got mauled by Jeremiah Susie Zooks. I hope I can say the whole name.
1: He's great.
0: I got mauled
1: Jeremiah's
0: by him.
1: Great.
0: And I said, "You want to run?" He said, "Yeah, buddha." And and we were running and hugging one another as tight as any two people could run and hug.
1: I saw you. That's great.
0: I said, "You want to go again?" He says, "Yeah, brother." And we ran and we got back up to the front, and he started dancing and I started dancing. Maybe not like quite like David danced, but it was such a jubilant celebration of childlike faith. And that's where the Father...
1: Yeah, he tells us to come to him as a child.
0: And it was so beautiful. And I just thank the freedom that we have in Christ to worship in such a peaceful celebration. And the Jubilee, I think Pastor said the Jubilee means ram's horn. I think he said that.
1: Mm-hmm.
0: Well, the guest I'm going to have, let me show. I want you to see her. She sent me her email because I'm trying to figure out how she can call in and what Pastor needs. And these are the two things that when you know that you're in the Spirit and the flow of the Holy Spirit, that he gives you love taps. And Rachel, I want you to read this.
1: All right.
0: Read that email. Read her email.
1: It is Jubilee83.
0: She sends me that last night. So Pastor's talking about the Jubilee.
1: That's wonderful.
0: And I get that. Well, I go to Walmart yesterday.
1: Right.
0: To buy probably about 15 things from Walmart. I got a $100 bill.
1: Right.
0: I get there. The item before the last is like $37.84.
1: Mm-hmm.
0: And rings up the last item. What does it say on there? How much was the bill?
1: $49.53.
0: No. Below that. Even.
1: $50 even.
0: $50 even. So
1: yeah, after taxes, $50 even.
0: I give her a $100 bill, and she said, "Would you mind getting a 50?"
1: Yeah, that's a Jubilee. You got two Jubilees. You got a 50 on the receipt,
0: right there,
1: and a 50 in your hand.
0: I mean, you can't make these things up.
1: That's right.
0: I mean, the Lord is leading and guiding our steps when we step into that mindset in the throne room, seated in Christ, and give up all of our disasters that are occurring, attacking us from the outside, and we let the inside just burn through.
1: Mm-hmm.
0: I wasn't on the show during Pastor's sermon the last time I was here. All of a sudden, the Holy Spirit says, "Look up what jet fuel burns at." And I'm like, "What?" So I don't like people using their phones in service. I think it's, you know, not, but the Holy Spirit. So I looked it up. It was 2,000 to 4,000 RP or whatever it is, centigrade, Fahrenheit. The Holy Spirit says, if I'm a consuming fire shut up in your bones, then when the water comes out of your belly as torrents or rivers, living water, what temperature is that coming out at?
1: Mm.
0: And I said, I guess boiling, he said, and it purifies everything.
1: Mm-hmm.
0: So he's so desirous of us to just completely submit, wholly submit. And let me read that phrase again, that if there is no commitment to relationship or intimacy, it is an unholy alliance. You haven't entered into his rest. You're still fumbling and toiling in the earth, which he cursed in the garden. You're still looking to everything in the earth. And I told Pastor earlier, I was the worst. I mean, I used to entertain clients every night of the week, almost taking them out to events, entertaining them. I'm, you know, in getting intoxicated, getting them intoxicated. It was good for business. I knew how to throw a party, but it was taking its toll on me. It was sin. It was accounting to the flesh and not the spirit. And I'm here to backtrack and say, listen, seed time and harvest. Time was fulfilled at the cross. It's now seed and harvest. The harvest is plenty, but the laborers are few. What is it that you truly seek for in this association, this relationship? Do you seek to rule and reign with the King of Kings for all of eternity? Or are you just happy to receive a destination that you're going to heaven and not to hell by being saved. The scripture that says, to as many as have received me, I gave them the dunamis, the power to become. What scripture is that? I can't remember the address.
1: What's the verse?
0: Because most of the translations today are going to say children. To become children of God. But I got a question for you. Why do you need power to become a child of God? All you need to do is accept the free gift of salvation through the blood of Jesus Christ.
1: To believe it.
0: So
1: acceptance and believe are two different
0: in
1: matters.
0: You go to translation 60 years ago, and it says sons of God, which is fully mature fruit. He's coming back to get those sons and daughters, kings and priests that know who they are. In
2: 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God bless.
3: I just say everybody needs to do their research. 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
4: it. Check it out yourself.
5: Amen.
4: Closing thought?
6: I'm just fool right now.
4: All right. See us on March 27th.
5: That's right.
7: That's right. Yes. All right, I'll pray us out.
4: All right, go ahead.
7: Thank you, dear Lord, for this hour of you, God. It was all about your love and your truth. And we just pray right now that somebody heard your truth and that it begins to marinate their heart and soften it. Prick the hearts of the listeners as they are hearing your truth, and help them to not be deceived. Help us all to not be deceived, because we need your truth in these last days. This is all that we can hold on to. You are our hope and our strength. And I just pray that right now that everybody see that the veil be lifted and the truth be told, and you be glorified more than anything, Father. In Jesus' name we pray. Amen.
4: Amen.
5: Okay. So
2: hallelujah. We're back.
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7: You mean 50 minutes?
4: I don't know.
5: Yeah, we're gonna do this thing, and we're gonna start the show off. This particular show will air on the 21st,
7: yes, yeah, next Friday. Week from today.
5: And it will not be live. So we welcome you to Battle Ready.
7: Hi. Hey, radio people.
5: We are so
7: people.
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7: Amen.
5: This portion will air. It's longer, but the second hour will be different than the first hour, but not by much. And we are going to further unpack more about the traditions that we have, the things that we do, mm-hmm. but always remembering God's love for
7: Amen.
5: Us.
7: Amen.
5: Yeah. We have a disclaimer I would like for you to...
4: I get to do that.
5: Okay. So I want you to do your whole spiel about Battle Ready too. Okay. This time too. All right.
4: Battle Ready. First of all, it's very unsure what I may say.
5: I've been very
4: careful here lately, because I feel like I got the radio police on me. But the views and opinions expressed by anybody on Battle Ready crew or our guests,
7: that's right,
4: are not necessarily the views and opinions by anyone who owns or staffs this radio station.
7: That's right.
4: So in other words, if I say something you don't like, or Rachel, Cassie, Connie, Deidre, Zach, we say something you don't like, guess what? You're just going to have a problem with us. Do not call the pastor. Do not call the radio police. You know, just take it up with the Lord, or message us, email us, and we'll be glad.
5: Yeah, we want to hear your objections.
4: Yeah, we want to hear
7: opinion. We'll have a talk.
4: And we can discuss that. So, but it's not necessarily, we don't reflect anything from WUCC 99.9 radio station. And speaking of Battle Ready, the way we have always started the show and we talk about is, you're in a battle, you're in a war zone, whether you want to be in it or not. The day that you decided to make Jesus Christ the King of your heart, the Lord of your life, you became a soldier in the army of God. You Amen. Were enlisted. Whether you want to fight or not, you're in it. So it is our desire, and I hope to help you fight, because we're all going through a battle. We're all Amen. Not always struggling, but we're always going through something.
7: Amen.
4: Because the Word of God says that those who overcome will endure. What am I enduring? Yes. You cannot come over anything, overcome anything until you come over something.
7: That's right.
4: So we're all going through, we're all battling, and it's our desire to help each other, because that when it's all said and done, the end goal is I want to see all of you there.
7: That's right.
4: When we stand Hallelujah. Before Jesus at the judgment seat of Christ, not at the great white throne, there's a difference. I want to stand at the judgment seat of Christ, and I want to see all of you. I want to know that my loved ones are there. That's what the battle is about. The battle is about our own souls, the souls of our children, our loved ones, our churches, our country. And that's what we want to do. We want to help you fight your battles.
7: Amen.
4: If you are struggling or battling against depression, suicide, pornography, lust, all these things, we can help you fight the Lord's way. That's and that's right. with the Word of God.
7: That's right. Yes.
5: Anybody want to pray?
4: Y'all better start
7: Somebody
4: talking.
7: Somebody pray.
4: Y'all know what happens with six seconds of silence.
5: All right. I'm going to read the Word of God then.
7: Do it. Hallelujah.
5: Philippians 2.
4: Lord have mercy.
5: Our focus for February is the love of God.
7: Amen. Yes.
5: And He expressed that love, that great love, he through sure His does. Son, oh. Jesus. And the obedience that He, right unto the cross,
7: yeah.
5: stood there, took that abuse for us.
7: Amen.
5: Philippians 2, verse 10. So that at the name of Jesus, every knee will bow, and in heaven and on earth and under the earth, every tongue will confess that Jesus Christ is Lord, to the glory of God the Father.
7: Amen.
5: That's Philippians 2, 10 and 11. Amen. I'm going to tell you something, y'all. The fact that the Word says every knee will bow Hallelujah. And every tongue will confess, there's something to be recognized right there. It really doesn't matter what your argument is, because it says every. It doesn't yes. say
7: Amen.
5: Some.
7: Amen.
5: Doesn't say a few.
4: That's right.
5: It doesn't really matter what your position is or your argument might be. Wow. The Word of God is true.
4: I watched a movie one time, and you know, I visualize everything. Mm-hmm. And so when I, and a lot of the movies I watch, I like to just watch for the special effects, because I love it. But there was a movie about Jack and the Beanstalk. Did anybody watch
5: oh,
4: that?
5: Oh, yeah.
4: And it helped me understand the point, you know, where every knee shall bow. Mm-hmm. When those giants
5: yes.
4: recognized the crown.
5: Yes,
4: the crown.
5: They did.
4: They had,
5: yes.
4: They had no choice but to bow.
5: Those men of renown.
4: To get on their knees. Yes. There was no, I think I'll bow. I think I kneel. They yes. just went.
5: There was no argument.
4: They just went down.
5: Hallelujah.
4: Because they recognized the crown, and they went down on their knees.
5: Yes,
4: and
5: they
4: it
5: did.
4: Helped me. That was weird. It just helped me understand that scripture, because whether you want to or not, you will bow. Every demon will bow.
5: Yes.
4: You know, and whether they want to or not, there is no choice.
0: Wow.
5: So last week we talked about Cupid and the error with his arrow.
4: An error with his arrow.
5: Yes, yes. Very similar
4: error.
5: Sounding, isn't it?
4: Error. I could mess that up really.
5: But you know, we learned some things about Cupid error. That maybe we did not know. We've discussed some things, some attributes that things we've always seen as him just being cute,
4: right?
5: Up and looking like a cherubim.
7: I never felt like that.
5: And maybe
4: I
5: you know,
4: either.
5: A lot
4: like
5: of people
4: clowns.
5: Don't.
4: I don't like
5: but
4: clowns.
5: A lot of people do. I mean, and you know, here's the truth. We need to understand what we're up against, and we need to understand how to recognize it.
7: Amen.
5: And the root, the motivation behind these things that we've, these traditions of men that we have chosen yes. to participate in.
7: Right.
5: Now, whether I like it or not.
7: That's right.
5: That was established before I was born.
7: Amen.
5: Yes. And so I moved into that practice through my family.
7: Right.
5: Now, not every family does that, but mine did. And I had a worldly family, you know, military family, you know, excuses, get the job done. Whatever needed to be done, got done. Mm-hmm. And so the same thing was with these traditions, you know. We didn't miss them. We celebrated them. We celebrated our birthdays. We celebrated the holidays. It was a part of the routine. Yeah. It was part of how it is.
7: Right.
5: So, you know, in your homes, those of you that out there in radio land, what are the traditions that you hold dear to your heart? What are the things? Are you a romantic? Is this something that's very important to you to be sure that you get a gift or be sure that you give a gift? How do you conduct your everyday life through these holidays? Because each right. month has one.
7: Right, yes. You can't look to the left or the right without celebrating something.
3: Yes.
7: Whether yeah. it's godly or not, you're celebrating something.
5: So I had a question earlier from the show.
7: Mm-hmm.
5: Whenever we were talking, you know, and here we're doing this show in pre-recording for next week.
7: Go back and watch last week.
5: Yeah, so if you got any questions,
7: like
5: this will
7: ago.
5: All be together, but on Facebook, but on the radio, it will be separated. One of the questions I had, when y'all were talking about Cupid and Incubus and Succubus and who the mother, father in the Greek
7: mm-hmm. and Roman
5: mythic belief.
3: Yes.
5: You know, are these, all these spirits, these, like what it talks about in Genesis 6, you know, I just want to clear this up. Are these considered unclean spirits, evil spirits? What is the correct verbiage? Are they all just demonic and evil, nasty, and wicked? I mean, what is really, so that anybody who might not understand that, what is the correct way to understand this?
3: Well, my thought on that is, if indeed these are demigods,
7: mm-hmm.
3: The fallen angels, when they came to earth,
7: right,
3: they looked upon women and they lusted for them. So they cohabitated with them, and when they had children, the children were demigods. They were giants.
4: Mm-hmm.
3: And a lot of times, if you watch anything about the Titans or Hercules or whatever, they have enormous strength.
7: Mm-hmm.
3: They are rulers over all the normal people. The normal people worship them.
7: Right.
3: And that's what they gain power from.
5: Right. Does this have anything to do with why God flooded the earth?
3: I have every so. Idea that that's why God flooded yeah. the earth, because it was, they were so wicked.
7: Right. And if you're asking the question, what do you call them? Mm-hmm. Are they spirits, demons,
5: unclean spirits? Yeah, that's the question spirits. I'm asking.
7: So I'd call it an unclean spirit yes. or a demon. You could mm-hmm. call that's the same mm-hmm. thing. That's the same verbiage or whatever. And the reason I would say that is because they considered themselves gods.
3: Yes.
7: So they considered yeah. themselves to be up there with God our Father. That's why they got kicked out of heaven. And that's mm-hmm. why they roamed the earth, because they had pride and they had all that stuff. So yeah, they're unclean spirits, and there's something not to associate with.
5: So some of these are fallen angels and some of these are children of the fallen angels.
7: Mm-hmm. Right.
5: And those would be called Nephilim and Rephilim, right?
3: Yes.
7: Yes.
5: Okay, I'm just making sure that we clear that up, because there's a lot of people out there might not know.
7: Right.
5: And have that question or come back with that
7: right.
5: argument, like we didn't clarify that, and I wanted to clarify that.
7: And whatever your belief is, if you think it's a fallen angel or a Nephilim or a product of a fallen angel, I don't really think that that matters personally. I think that's legalistic.
5: Right.
7: You need to know that it's not of God, and that's
3: right.
7: it. It doesn't matter
5: Hallelujah.
7: How you categorize it. I mean, that can be helpful maybe if you're leading a deliverance, but if you're questioning it, you just need to know that anything that thinks it's a God is
3: that's
7: not
3: right.
7: of God, and you need to get away from it,
5: Hallelujah.
7: Rid of it, whatever.
5: That's good.
3: Okay,
5: well,
3: can I? Oh, go ahead. Well, one thing I wanted to say is, growing up, mm-hmm. when you would see the Titans or
7: yeah.
3: Hercules or whatever, there were good and there were bad.
7: Right.
3: You know, some were fighting on the side of good, some were on the side of bad. But in actuality, that's not the case.
7: Right.
3: Because just like Cassie said, they consider themselves gods.
7: Right.
3: So anything that goes against God, it's an unclean spirit.
7: Right.
3: And you want to get rid of it.
7: Yeah, and the devil wants to make you think there's good and there's bad, and that's it. But there's good, there's bad, and there's God, and you need to know the difference.
3: That's right.
8: Mm-hmm. Well, to back up, because I agreed with you about mm-hmm. the gods, okay? But if you go back and you look at Cupid's history mm-hmm. and St. Valentine's history, everything was done in secret.
7: Right.
3: That's right. How
7: yes.
3: does the enemy operate?
7: In
3: dark.
7: Secret.
3: There you
5: that's
3: go.
5: Right.
8: Dark.
5: Very
8: that's
5: good
8: right.
5: point.
8: And,
5: yes.
8: That's right. And I wanted to say that with those two traditions, you know, whichever one you lean on,
7: right.
8: To me, that's just like what we have ended up doing is jumping on that bandwagon of keeping a tradition that many of us don't even understand.
4: Mm-hmm.
8: And so how important is it for us to do a lot of research?
7: Yes.
8: You know?
7: Yeah, because the Bible tells us to question the motives.
8: Yes.
7: So what is this about? And if you're just naively following along with something because this is how it's been and it seems harmless, you're not questioning the motives.
8: That's
7: and
8: right.
7: So do you know what you're celebrating? Do you know what you're agreeing with?
8: Right. Or are you because, just going along
7: right,
8: with it?
7: Because that makes a difference. People say, oh, it's nothing. It's just a holiday. But the Bible tells us life and death.
9: What's the big deal?
7: Right. Yes. But life and death lies in the tongue. So what you speak, what you agree with, what you align with, that has an impact on your soul, on eternity, yes, on your relationship with God.
5: The whole landscape of your life.
7: Yes. Right. And we, for so long, I including, have been just going with what the world is doing. And
8: yes,
7: we haven't been, we've been conformed to the world. We haven't been transformed by the renewing of our mind. And so really, God has been dealing with me on that.
5: Romans 12:2.
7: Yes. Be not conformed to the world, pattern, but be transformed
5: and renewed,
7: yes, by the renewing of your mind. And God has been asking me, you know, what does that mean? What does
5: hallelujah,
7: that look like?
5: Yeah. That's right.
7: And so maybe for me, that means questioning Valentine's Day or all the other days.
5: The last time that God spoke to me, that's what he said to me.
7: Right.
5: Quoted
7: right,
5: that same exact
7: verse.
8: Now everybody is held accountable now
5: right,
8: because
5: right,
8: they're
5: exactly
8: listening right,
5: yes,
8: right now. So it's right, up to you.
7: Sorry,
4: you gotta have to be careful that you don't come in bondage yourself
7: that's
4: into
7: right,
4: not doing anything because
7: right, yes, yes.
4: I live in the United States of America. I live under a Gregorian calendar. I live under a pagan system.
7: Right.
4: So it is hard to come out. You're going to come out of one thing, you got to come out of it all.
7: Right.
4: So it's just, we just have to be very careful.
5: Yes. And it's like Pastor said, you can't live by all of the law.
4: Right.
5: So we appreciate the covenant that Jesus
4: just
5: made for us.
4: Just be aware.
5: Right. Keep our short account with him.
4: Of what you're doing and why you're doing it.
7: Yeah,
4: the
7: education.
4: Of it. For example, I wanted to... If I want to declare my love for someone, I can do that every day.
7: Every day.
8: Exactly.
7: And you should. You should.
4: Don't
7: yes,
4: make it because it's Valentine's Day, because it's that, you don't make it such a big deal.
7: Right.
4: Of course, we've said it today to each other, Happy Valentine's Day. Happy
7: yes,
4: Valentine's Day. You know, I love
7: wow,
4: you. And it really all does depend on the intent of your heart.
7: Yes.
4: If you're lost, you're lost.
7: Amen.
4: You need the love of God in your heart. Period. Don't get hung up on all the pagan holidays and all that. If you're lost, you're lost.
7: Right.
4: Let God deal with
7: yes,
4: the other stuff.
7: Mm-hmm.
4: There's some things that I cannot partake in anymore.
7: That's right.
4: There's mm-hmm, some things that I still do that, you know, I'm okay with. I'm not held bondage by, you know, certain things.
7: Right.
4: But there's some things God said, no, you
7: don't
4: can't
7: do that
4: no more.
7: Right.
4: So it really get your heart right with God, and then God will change the desires of your
7: right,
4: heart.
8: That's right.
7: Yes.
4: He will fix you where you're broken and confused.
10: And he knows the intent of your heart.
7: Yes.
8: Exactly.
7: Yes.
10: So he knows why you're celebrating.
7: Exactly. Right.
8: Yeah.
7: Yeah. Checking your motives.
10: That's
7: like
10: right.
7: Positioning your heart to him. That's what it's about. It's about your heart posture, not about what you do or don't
4: exactly
7: do.
4: Right.
7: It's about discernment, and we lack that as a church. We have lacked that for a while, and it's time to bring that back and to get back in the Word and the fact that God is asking us, you know, what does it look like to be transformed and not conformed?
4: Wow.
7: Is incredible, because that means we've lost it. That means we haven't been thinking about that. So it's not about, we're not saying, you know, don't celebrate Valentine's Day. We're not saying you're going to hell for celebrating Valentine's
8: no,
7: Day. We're saying, like, look at your motives. Check the intent of your heart. Like David said in the Psalms, search my heart, Lord.
4: Mm-hmm.
7: Search my heart. And that's really what he's been doing for me.
8: Well, I'll use the example, me personally,
7: mm-hmm,
8: with Halloween.
7: Yeah.
8: Okay. Now, Halloween, next to Christmas, was my favorite time of the year.
7: Yeah.
8: It was the, you know, the decorating the house and, excuse me, scaring people. And
7: yeah, I like
8: being,
7: a good prank.
8: Being something you wasn't for a day. I mean, it was always, you
7: right,
8: know, like, yeah, pranking people. I mean, it was always fun.
4: It was a lot of fun.
8: And I loved it. You know, the scary movies,
4: yes,
8: you know,
7: right,
8: everything.
7: Right. I got to
8: and,
7: be Hannah Montana.
8: Yeah. Well.
7: Hannah.
8: And so, So whenever I started feeling uncomfortable about that, it kind of bothered, you know, we had to make the decision.
5: Wow.
8: Do we stop with everything with Halloween? I mean, you know, because I don't want to have to take the trick-or-treating away from my children. I mean, I grew up with great, awesome memories, you know, doing that. And that was something I just wasn't ready to let go of. Now, my children go door to door this year. Mm-hmm. You know, they went to the community and walked around in the park, you know, and in safe place. But I didn't decorate this year. Mm-hmm. I didn't put little stuff out. I didn't do any of that. It was just another day.
5: Well, the understanding of what it really is changes your perspective.
8: It does. Right.
5: You are. It's just like what you were saying about your praise report.
7: Right.
5: You get to a point where, you know, God makes it clear. You choose.
4: God, right. does, God yeah. does the work in your heart. Now, for yeah. us, I've done away with Halloween altogether.
7: Yeah.
4: But
5: I have too. But
4: some other things I've done
5: process.
4: Away with altogether. Yeah. But God does it.
7: Yeah.
4: When God does it, I'm at peace with it.
7: Right.
4: I'm okay with it. And it doesn't really matter what anybody else says about the decision that I made, because...
5: And your decision doesn't upset me either.
7: Whatever right.
5: you decide,
7: right.
5: God's going to deal with you the way yeah. he needs to deal with you and help you understand what you need.
7: All right, go ahead, Zach.
6: And that so we're talking about just getting close and an understanding of God and things like that. And the first time I heard the word pagan, pagan holidays,
4: we all pagan,
6: right?
7: Pagan. Like, that's a scary word,
6: right?
7: Like, pagan.
6: What is that? But I know it was always as I got older, and even now, it was unsettling.
7: Yeah,
6: you know, as you get as I guess the old saying is, as you know better, you do better.
7: Right.
6: And so, especially with God, getting closer to God,
7: hallelujah.
6: Regardless of what church I'm a member of or what mm-hmm. my title is, okay, I'm like, okay, what does your word say? Especially
7: right.
6: with
7: right.
6: my with my daughters, and it was Christmas for me, mm-hmm. where you know I'm like, Christmas. Even as a kid growing up. You know, leaving off the religion and everything, it just mm-hmm. never made sense.
7: Right, like, yeah.
6: I love.
7: You can't fit down the chimney.
6: Right. None of it made sense. It's like, I loved it. Now, I love the. I love the Christmas gifts. I love the decoration. I love the food. I love the shopping. I love it all.
7: I love
6: But
7: food.
6: It never made sense. Like you said, coming down a chimney. Then when you go to church, it's Jesus' birthday, but get
7: Santa.
6: The gift. And
7: right.
6: we get. I'm just like. That doesn't make sense. And as I got closer and really studied the word, and so what I'm teaching my girls, you know, is this, is that I was like, so I said, when's your birthday? I asked each of them, you know, my birthday's in July, mine's September, mine's this. I said, so on your birthday, you want me to get gift? Can I go shopping on your birthday? Can I buy me something?
5: And that is a great
6: on your birthday.
5: Example,
6: and,
5: great
6: and I was like, we're serving Jesus, right? If
7: right.
6: this is the season of God, and this is what society is saying, his birthday is it? You
5: that's
6: know,
5: right.
6: if that's what we're going to do, then we're going to serve God. So as I got older, and I remember in my first marriage when I did this, it was like I crucified God all over again. We didn't open gifts. I didn't buy any gifts.
7: Right.
6: I'm like, if we're going to serve God, we're going to serve God.
7: That's right.
6: It's his birthday. How could you do that? But the kids, but the children, what are the neighbors going to think? What is family going to think? At that point, it was all or nothing.
7: That's right.
6: If I'm going to serve God, I'm going to serve him. Yes, Christmas Eve, we can do it. Day after Christmas, but the day, if we're saying that this is God's birthday and we're going to abide by his word, let's abide by his word and everything. But you know, I say I'm not a bad father.
7: Right.
6: 364 364 days of the year.
7: Oh,
6: one
7: goodness.
6: Day is not going to kill him, you know.
7: Right.
6: But that was just my view of it.
5: And he deals with each of us exactly how we need to understand.
6: Right.
7: Right.
6: Yes.
7: And the thing is, I don't feel like his intent was for you to like not do Christmas.
6: Right.
7: Or for anyone to not do Christmas. But he was checking your heart.
6: Checking your heart.
7: And,
6: right.
7: And for me, that's what's so beautiful is he stretches us mm-hmm. differently. So like he may not tell Deidre that she needs to forego Christmas,
6: right.
7: but Halloween was a big thing for her. And
6: yes.
7: so he needed to see that she would give that up for him. Christmas
6: mm-hmm.
7: was a big thing for you.
6: Yeah.
7: And for me, it was something else.
6: Right.
7: You know, like he is testing his people. Do you
6: right.
7: love me? In
6: right.
7: the Bible, he asked Peter, which Simon, he says, do you love me? Do you love me? Do you love me? Mm-hmm. And I got it right here. Let me read it. Hold on just 1 second. Somebody talk while I pull it up.
5: I'm going to read a scripture verse.
7: Okay.
5: But to this one I will look, to him who is humble and contrite of spirit,
7: yes,
5: and who trembles at my word. Isaiah 66:2. I hear the Spirit of the Lord saying, you know, we should be fearful of him. He is faithful to his word to perform it. And the fear that goes along with the pranking and the things, when you were talking about Halloween, it really brought to my mind, you know, we are wonderfully and fearfully made. There is a reverence for him. He's the one who does the judging. He's the one who puts us in check and gives us the checkup from the neck up, deals with our heart. And our attention being turned towards him is what it's about.
7: Right.
5: Is what it's about.
7: Yeah. So it's John 21, 15.

0: You know that I love you. Jesus said, feed my sheep. Truly I tell you, when you were younger, you dressed yourself, you went where you wanted. But when you were older, you will stretch out your hands and someone else will dress you and lead you where you do not want to go. And then it continues on talking. And but for me, when the Lord dropped that in me, he reminded me that in Greek and Hebrew, he wasn't saying, do you love me like a brother? He was saying, do you know me intimately? And the word is agape. So it's talking about intimate love. And that's what all this is about. He's saying, do you love me enough to give that up? Do you know me enough to give that up, to trust me, to give it to me?
1: What gets me about that is it says, after the third time, it hurt Peter.
0: Yeah.
1: And I'm thinking, well, Peter, do you think it hurt Jesus when you denied him three times?
0: Right.
1: It hurt Peter. Well, but that's why Jesus gave him that opportunity, you know, to restore him for every time that he denied him.
0: Right.
1: Do you love me?
2: And when it comes to fear, you know, as Jesus was asking Peter, Peter was like, yeah, you know I do. It had to stir him inside and create in him a, like, what are you doing this for? But it's the same thing, like when we were talking about Cupid and we're talking about Halloween.
0: Yeah.
2: There's a fear that comes along with, you know, being struck with the wrong arrow.
0: Yeah.
2: It is a fear that comes along with being struck with the right arrow. There is a fear that comes along with, you know, a fear of fill in blank, the dark, a fear of the prank, a fear of, there are fears that we have that, another thing that deliverance addresses is those fears.
0: Right.
2: And most of the time when you say, oh, I don't want to be involved in that, I'm not going to watch that movie, the person who's saying that is not necessarily in standing in complete recognition of the root of that fear. Mm-hmm. What created that person to in that person to feel the way that they do. There's a reason.
0: Right.
2: Either it's a godly fear.
0: Yep.
2: Or is it a natural fear that has nothing to do with God? But it is up to us to determine that. And that is another place where deliverance is very necessary.
3: Well, one thing that God just put in my spirit was that, you know, we look to our fathers.
0: Right.
3: Zach is teaching his girls how to love.
0: Yes.
3: The man that they're going to marry, is he a man that cherishes them, that looks after them, that protects them, that makes them feel that they deserve respect?
0: Amen.
3: And we look to our earthly father for that. Yeah. I mean, the daughters look to their fathers. That's the man I want to marry.
0: Right.
3: Sons look to their fathers to show them, this is the way you treat a woman.
0: Right.
2: This is how a man acts.
3: Right. So,
2: or doesn't act.
3: Well, but our earthly fathers,
2: they're not always the best example.
3: They're not the best example.
0: Right.
3: They fail.
0: Yeah.
3: They disappoint. You know, sometimes we as parents, if our children do something that we don't like, our love is kind of conditional.
0: Right.
3: But with God, that's not the case.
2: That's right.
3: God's love never fails.
0: Amen. Right.
3: So, and a lot of times, if we as parents don't know the love of God in our life, we are incapable of showing that to our children.
0: That's right.
3: So the kind of love we show our children is the kind of love our children show.
0: Amen.
3: And the kind of love that our children expect
0: and receive.
3: So we need to be careful about the way we love and the way that we're open with that love and showing them God's love.
2: The Bible puts it this way: mindful of the needs of others.
0: That's right.
2: You know, our relationships that we have in our lives are either healthy or they're toxic.
0: That's
2: they're
0: right.
2: either somewhere in between that line of healthy or toxic. And one of the things the Lord has laid on me the last 2 weeks is about our relationships and how we love one another, how we, it's not our place to judge.
3: That's right.
2: It is His place, and we have to take our hands off of it. Now, when you make a rightful judgment and you are keeping godly counsel, it is your job to release it to the Lord. It is your job to understand what you have been shown, but don't hold it. Don't judge that person. Right. Don't carry it with you because it's not your burden. He's trusted you with it. Your job is to release it to Him. And that person that you find fault with or that you know has stepped over a line, your job immediately is to pray for that person.
0: Amen.
2: For that, the way they conduct themselves, the decisions they've made, like you were talking about, the praise and worship workshop, the night of intercession, the obedience brings encounter. It's a course correction. It is a course correction.
0: That's right.
1: Know what happened.
2: And every part of our course correction has got everything to do with
1: Hallelujah.
2: How well we are paying attention to

0: to the setup in
1: That's
0: our life.
1: Right.
0: God is going to cause us to make a decision one
1: That's
0: way or
1: right.
0: the other. People are either going to choose to come to the worship event, or they're not. They're either going to choose
1: right.
0: to intercede, or they're not. They're either going to
2: That's
0: choose
2: right.
0: to receive instruction and be teachable, be correctable,
1: mm-hmm.
0: and then gather back together that evening, and, you know, let's work this thing out together. Let's flow. Let's let the Holy Ghost have his way. You know, in each one of us have those same choices in our relationships. And I heard you earlier on, as for me in my house, one of the things that
1: yeah.
0: I've said for years, God, help me be the same person all the time.
1: Right.
0: God,
1: right.
0: help me be the same person all the time. And, you know, a lot of times we're able to do that. But then whenever things, the bottom just falls out or the carpet snatched out from underneath us, it boils right back to choice.
1: Right.
0: How we're going to handle that situation, and if we're going to allow him, because he does the work, just like
1: That's
0: you said.
1: Right. That's right.
0: Are we going to allow him to fully implement that course correction?
1: Right. Yeah. In 1 John 3:18, it says, my little children. So it's not talking about babies. He's talking about us.
2: Yeah.
1: He's talking about us grown people and everybody
0: baby
1: else.
0: Baby Christians.
1: That's right. My little children, let us not love in word, neither in tongue, but in deed and in truth. And I have tried diligently to do that. I don't want to just, because I go around telling people I love them all the time, but I don't want to just tell them. I want to show them. I want to be that love. And that's what you were talking about with the parents. We can't just say it. We got to do it. We got to be love, because God is love. And he says we're known by how we love. And I
0: That's
1: want
0: right.
1: to do it according to his word. So indeed, so every action that I make, is it in love? If not, maybe I shouldn't do it. I shouldn't throat punch somebody because they made me mad. Because that's not loving. That's not loving. Even if I want to, I have a choice.
2: That's right.
1: And in truth, loving in truth, that's telling them the truth, being truthful, being honest all the time, even if, you know, it's hard.
0: Yeah. And, you know, here's the thing. I'm gonna push just as hard as I can about this relationship, because the earthly example we have is our relationship with each other and
1: right.
0: how we deal with each other. And I'm going to read this one verse one way, and then I'm going to help you understand it a second way.
1: All right.
0: Thank you, Lord, that our love is perfect for each other and has no fear. No fear of being judged, criticized, controlled, abandoned, rejected, or being shamed in the name of Jesus. 1 John 4:18. Now, 4:19 says we love him because he first loved us.
1: Amen.
0: Now, this verse I was just reading, I'm talking about how we love each other, being mindful of each other. Now, this time when I read it, relationship with the Lord
1: okay.
0: and his relationship with you.
1: All right.
0: Thank you, Lord, that our love is perfect for mm-hmm. each other and has no fear of being judged, criticized, controlled, abandoned, rejected, or being shamed.
1: Oh, wow.
0: In the name of Jesus.
1: Oh, that was heavy.
0: 1 John 4:18. Mm-hmm. So every verse in the Bible that speaks of our relationship with him
1: mm-hmm.
0: is about each other,
1: right?
0: But it's also again about him, because if we can get this right,
1: that's
0: we can
1: right.
0: get this thing
1: that's
0: right,
1: right.
0: Mm-hmm.
1: we can get this right.
0: Then all this
1: the
0: becomes,
1: horizontal and the vertical.
0: It becomes repaired. It's reconciled.
1: Right. Yes.
0: But it's because we have submitted to the correction.
1: Amen.
0: We have surrendered to his will.
1: Yeah.
0: His way, and to do it just like he wants it.
1: Right.
0: Because the truth is, he knows what's best for us.
1: That's right.
0: We've just been busy arguing for
1: yes.
0: however many decades.
1: I'm sorry, God.
0: We got it better figured out. And the truth is, our relationship with him is so important to him.
1: Right.
0: He has been the example all along.
1: Yeah.
0: Our job is just to
2: believe
0: it.
2: You know, what comes to my mind is the Good Samaritan.
1: Yeah.
2: On the part of love.
1: Mm-hmm.
2: You know, a man was beaten and thrown by the road, you
1: right.
2: know, to die.
1: Mm-hmm.
2: And a priest came by and walked on the other side.
1: Yeah.
2: People of his own
1: ethnicity,
2: you know what I mean?
1: Yes. Ethnicity.
2: You know, they were probably went to the same synagogue.
1: Yeah.
2: But yet they walked by.
1: They were his friends.
2: Because,
1: but not really.
2: But a Samaritan, and the Jews and the Samaritans didn't get along.
1: Right.
2: You know, the Jews thought they were better.
1: Yeah.
2: You know, they worshiped.
1: Because they were chosen.
2: Right. They worshiped differently.
1: Right.
2: Yet this Samaritan came over to this Jew laying
1: yeah.
2: on the side of the road. He got off his horse. He
1: yeah.
2: bandaged him. He poured oil on his wounds. He put him on his horse and took him to what we'd say a motel, to an inn.
1: Yeah.
2: And he cared for him that night.
1: And he paid for the man to stay there.
2: And then mm-hmm. he told the innkeeper, you know, I've got to go. but here is money.
1: Yeah.
2: Whatever you spend on him, if it's more than I give you, when I come back, I'll give it to you. That is love.
1: That's right. And when you were telling that story, I got this beautiful depiction of God's love for us. He doesn't care that we're ate up with sin, that we're filthy rags. He doesn't see that. He sees beauty where there are ashes, and that's how he treats us. Mm-hmm. He goes out of his way to rescue us and to pay for us and to do. Oh, that is beautiful.
3: Yeah, well,
0: go ahead.
3: I actually brought two scriptures.
0: Hallelujah.
3: You said one of them. It was the 1 John 4:19. Mm-hmm. We love because he first loved us. Mm-hmm. And then 1 John 4:8 says, whoever does not love does not know God, because mm-hmm. God is love.
1: Amen.
3: Now, whenever you were saying how much God loves us, when I was studying for this, I actually thought of the Israelites.
1: Mm-hmm.
3: Whenever they were escaping out of Egypt, how many times did they complain?
1: That's right.
3: How many times did God have to over and over mm-hmm. again prove that he was God?
1: That's right.
3: And that he was, you know, trust me.
1: Mm-hmm.
3: Sorry, trust me
1: mm-hmm.
3: over and over again. And how many times were they blessed and was like, oh, okay, yeah, you are God. And
0: That's right.
3: And then turn around the next obstacle and they were griping
1: whining
3: again.
0: Because.
3: But God didn't say, you know, I am so tired of you not appreciating what you have.
1: Right.
3: Just stay out here and never, you know, and I'm just, do it all on your own. No, mm-hmm. God said, I love you.
1: That's right. He stayed
3: you
1: right
3: there.
1: You
3: are the people.
1: He did it over and over again.
3: And then, as I was still studying this, what I was thinking too is it's so easy for us to say God loves us. And yes, I accepted that a while back. I'm not rocky in that department. What I am rocky on is how much do I love him?
1: Yeah.
3: Because to me, I
1: tell
3: think
1: it,
3: there's,
1: ma'am.
3: There's two sides of it.
0: That's right.
3: You know, you can't just build your whole life on the foundation that God loves you.
0: That's correct.
3: You have to decide how much do I love God.
1: That's right.
3: Because Peter loved God so much, Jesus so much, that he tore a man's ear off.
1: He
3: was willing to fight for him. Mm-hmm. He rebuked Jesus' words when Jesus says, I'm going to do this. You know? I mean, so that's love.
1: Yeah, that is love.
3: And, I mean, do we love Jesus
4: well,
3: that
4: you
3: much?
4: You can't love a God that you do not know.
1: Amen.
4: And the whole thing with the Israelites, God was extending his love to them, but they didn't know God. They didn't love God because
1: right.
4: they didn't
1: That's
4: know
1: right.
4: God.
0: They were fearful
4: All they
0: of him.
4: Knew of God was what they learned about the 400 years they were in mm-hmm. slavery. They knew that God. They did not know him.
0: Yeah, Moses, you go up the mountain. We'll stay over here.
4: They didn't know him intimately. All they knew was That's the right. wrath and the judgment, and he was showing him who he was
0: That's right.
4: in everything that he did. And the man, the Samaritan, you know, the priest loved God from a religion,
0: yes.
4: from a legalistic way. And the Good Samaritan had a relationship with God.
1: Yes.
4: You can. That's why he said, you cannot love your brother if you don't love me.
1: Right.
4: Wow. You know, the only way I can love you, Zach, is because I love the Lord.
1: Amen.
3: Yes.
4: And
3: right.
4: because love is God. And when we have that intimate relationship with God, it just comes out of us.
1: Right.
4: I may not like you or anything about you, but I love you because
1: Amen.
4: I have a relationship with the Lord.
1: That's right.
4: And when you know the Lord, you get into a relationship with him, and you have to love.
1: Amen.
3: So
1: you want to love.
4: You can't love a
1: yeah.
4: God you don't know.
0: That's right.
3: You become a compassionate for those
1: yes.
3: people
1: yes.
3: and understanding. And my problem is I make too many excuses
1: mm-hmm.
3: for their ignorant
4: right.
3: behavior.
1: Mm-hmm.
3: You know?
0: He fills us with that compassion.
3: Yes.
1: Amen.
0: And then we're in conflict about how we're going to operate in it.
1: Right.
3: Yeah.
0: Right before you were going to speak, I was going to do a station identification where WUCC 99 FM coming to you from Williston, New Ellington, the surrounding area. And I want to also say that, you know, we've got a very special guest in the studio, Minister of Music Zach Hawkins, and a scheduled guest, Miss Deidre Kirkland. She is an evangelist. And I want you to take just a second, Deidre, and tell us about your ministry, your what your spot does here on the radio, and how can people connect with you.
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1: Right.
3: You know, and a lot of times he sneak attacks, you know. And so it just encourages, you know, everyone. Mm-hmm. 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
3: Yes, ma'am.
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3: And that's how you can reach out to me. Mm-hmm. 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It's beencouragedtoday@mail.com. 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
0: Awesome. Now, whenever you get your messages, how long, whenever you're on your segment, is how long when you're on the radio?
3: 15 minutes.
0: Is it different when you're on Facebook? Is it a different time frame?
3: It varies because I have to fit so much in one little segment on, because I'm timed on the radio. Mm-hmm. But when I'm on Facebook, I just... free, you know, it'll last 5 minutes, it'll last 15 minutes, you know, it varies.
0: I wondered if you could take just 2 minutes and tell us about what God has shown you, one of the reasons why you do this, maybe a little bit about your dream or what God showed you in the dream about where you know what he's going to do in the future. Can you share some of that with us about the vision he's given you and why you do this?
3: Well, it originally started with a in-home Bible study group at my house. And the ladies couldn't no longer attend at a regular time, and we would change dates, times. Well, they suggested that I start doing Facebook Lives because all of us were friends on Facebook. Then I transitioned the Facebook Live videos to another page, and I started calling it Be Encouraged Today because I would always hashtag my little Bible scriptures every morning mm-hmm. on my page as hashtag Be Encouraged Today. And so I started doing that, and then it really encouraged me to encourage others. The fact is I hurt. You know, I've been in some dark places in my life. I've had to do a lot of my living alone.
0: Hallelujah.
3: I don't have that support system, or mm-hmm. I didn't have that support system. Wow. And so I was lost a lot, and I did hurt, and the enemy did deceive me. Mm-hmm. And I want to let everyone else know, you don't have to hurt.
1: Amen.
3: You don't have to be deceived.
1: Amen.
3: You know, Jesus loves you.
1: Amen.
3: There's a man out there that wants to love you unconditionally, and he'll replace mm-hmm. all of that you were lacking in your life.
1: Amen.
3: He'll replace that
1: Amen.
3: And then some.
0: Hallelujah.
3: You know, and so that's why I do it, to encourage others, mm-hmm. you know, because I wasn't always encouraged. Mm-hmm. The dream that I'm having about it is I have two very awesome, the Lord has blessed me with two very awesome platforms, but I want more.
0: Amen.
3: I want his voice to be heard.
0: Amen.
3: I'm a willing vessel.
0: Mm-hmm.
3: I pray daily, use me.
0: Yes.
3: You know,
0: hallelujah.
3: What else can I do for you?
0: Right, yeah.
3: You know, and that's where I was a few weeks ago. And mm-hmm. for the past few weeks, I was like, I'm just not being used.
0: Right.
3: You know, what else do you want? I'm just sitting here idle. I don't like that.
0: Right.
3: And I want to be able to get his message heard.
0: Amen.
3: Whether it be visit churches, go to conferences, get extra time on the radio, have Instagram, whatever.
0: Mm-hmm. Right.
3: You know?
0: Yeah.
3: And so I'm patiently waiting on the Lord to bring those doors.
0: That's good. Right. So tell us again how to get in touch with you. What are the ways that people can connect with you?
3: You can message me on Facebook at Be Encouraged Today with Deidre. Or email me at beencouragedtoday@mail.com.
0: Okay. Zach, I'm going to ask you the very same question. I know that you have had a long history of different kinds of situations that you have encountered in the kingdom of God. So in a few words, tell us, help us understand, why do you do what you do? Help us to understand this praise and worship that's coming up out of you, the songs that you're writing.
1: Amen.
0: And what God's doing in this hour in your life.
5: Well, mine... various things. We'll be here all night talking about.
0: That's okay. You can keep it short for us.
5: I'm
4: making.
0: We want to hear it
5: right,
0: all.
5: Right.
0: We'll just give you a whole
5: eyes
0: show
5: over here. Your quick eyes. But yeah, started as a very, very young kid. I started on the drums. I was a drummer for the ministry, and my aunt was the minister of music. I never wanted to play keyboard ever in my life.
4: I
1: love it when God does that.
5: Right.
4: I ain't gonna do it,
5: and, right. I never wanted to do it. I wanted to watch Dukes of Hazzard. You know, I wanted to watch my TV shows
1: alone,
5: and go outside and play. Just leave me alone. Go to church, play drums, I'm done. God showed my mom a vision. We lived in a rough neighborhood, literally, and I'm not even exaggerating. This has literally happened. We lived in a neighborhood. It was so bad. People would get killed probably twice a month, if not more. And it was nothing. We lived in a single wide trailer in a place, the name where we lived called The Bottom.
4: Gotcha.
5: And so I would wake up. You know, my mom would live on that end of the trailer. I live on that end of the trailer, and the kitchen was in the middle. So my mom would pick bullets out of the wall that her bed was literally probably from me to her to the wall. But she would pick bullets that no bullets pierced her, shot her at all. And then it's nothing to walk outside and a dead body is laying on your doorstep. Literally.
1: Drug addicts. Did you call the cops? Like, what do you do with a dead body?
5: It's the ghetto, you know.
1: You just leave it.
5: Just leave it. Step and let over. Them do it. Right. Oh, step God. Over and keep going.
1: Wow.
5: And to get to the church, you had to walk through the bad neighborhood. So my mom and I said that to say you don't have to be in a mega ministry or anything or have a title for God to speak to you.
1: That's right.
5: So you know, my mom and I had chronic asthma. I had asthma, and we were so poor that my mom could not afford the pump, the medication, or to take me to the doctor. So we had faith.
4: Hallelujah.
5: Prayer.
1: Amen.
5: And the obedience of God. So long story short, our what struck in the start of my passion for God was watching my mom. Watching her suffer with family, without family, and you know, this had nothing to do with race or ethnicity or anything, but I watched my mom clean people's houses. I watched her, you know, we didn't have a car, we didn't have a phone, but we made it to church every day.
1: She went
5: to work every day. And even in going to work, I watched her carry that big Bible that y'all see me have.
1: Yes.
5: I watched her carry that Bible.
4: That's a Bible.
5: Yes. So that struck my passion. And I'm like, well, dog, you did it for my mom. You can do it for me.
1: Amen.
5: And so I was peculiar, like Donna said earlier today. That peculiar kid. And I didn't get wrote up in school for disrupting class. I was a class clown.
4: I believe that.
1: How you doing?
5: Like, you know what I'm saying? I'm always, you know, that boy, he's always making folks. He's not. But if I wasn't making people laugh in class, I was singing gospel songs.
1: Amen.
5: And so the teacher thought something
1: with asthma.
5: And so in 1981, you know, the teacher sent my mom a note. Now, mind you, when I started school, and I'm cut this short, when I started school, I was in the gifted program because I was so smart. I was way beyond all the other students.
1: But when I go to church, or
5: when I go to class and I'm singing, what old song we sing? How then sings my song? So my Savior God to thee. When I'm lifting my hands in classroom, then something's wrong with me. Now they want to put me in special needs class, and they want me to get out of school early, and want me to go see counselors. So they took me from the gifted program and put me with the slow kids.
1: These people crazy,
5: right?
0: That's called persecution, ain't it?
5: Right.
0: Yes. How about that?
5: But at the same time, my mom would always say the same thing. My God is the God. He's a redeemer. He's
1: Amen.
5: A keeper. He's
1: That's
5: a
1: right.
5: protector. He's yes. a this. He's a that. I'm like, but mama, they. So, and we would go to church and go to church and go to church. And one random day, my uncle, he's gone on to heaven now, he randomly, my mom did hair for a living, so I had had a bad asthma attack until I literally saw angels flying over my head bed. I can't breathe. If you have asthma, you know that.
1: Yeah, right.
5: You can't breathe. My uncle came, and he said, "Where that boy at?" She said, "He in the room." He came, and all he did was this. He laid his hands on me.
0: Hallelujah, Jesus.
5: After from 1981, from that day to this day, I've never had asthma again.
1: Praise God.
5: Never had asthma again. And as a kid, I made up my mind as a kid and if God loved me enough to heal me from asthma.
0: Yes. Hallelujah. Yes. That's right.
5: Then I matter.
1: Amen.
3: Yes.
5: I matter. So bring it forward all the way to now. I went through a lot of stuff. If you want to talk to me, you know, come to church or call me or reach out to me. I'll give you the whole spiel. But bring it forward. Miracle after miracle,
1: mm-hmm.
5: breakthrough after breakthrough, trial after trial,
1: valley
5: after valley, mountain after mountain, that my passion got thicker.
1: Amen.
5: My desire became more, and I'm trying to shake some of the residue off on everybody where that I
0: Hallelujah,
5: go through.
0: Jesus.
5: It's beyond a keyboard. It's beyond a song.
1: That's
5: if you take my microphone away, I'm still going to be dripping the glory of God off.
1: Amen.
5: And just say, hey, this is what my God did for me.
1: Amen.
5: You matter.
1: Amen.
5: This is what it does for you and stuff like that. So,
0: if somebody finds themselves in a situation where they've had words spoken over them or they really just want to be left alone, but they deep down wonder if their life makes a difference and they wanted to talk to you specifically about it, how would they get in touch with you? What are the ways that people can connect with you?
5: I have emails, which is my name, Zacchaeus. Yes, my name is Zacchaeus. Everybody calls me Zach, but Zacchaeus, Z-A-C-C-H-E-U-S. Exactly. Calm down from that tree. Exactly. But it's my full name, Zacchaeus, Z-A-C-C-H-E-U-S. At yahoo.com. You can email me. My phone number 706-691-1103.
0: Hallelujah.
5: You can reach out or just come to the church.
0: And what's that church name?
5: University Parkway Church of God.
0: That's right.
5: Aiken, South Carolina.
1: Freedom
0: 1761 University Parkway.
1: It's on the bypass. You can't miss it.
0: Come see us. If you're looking for a church family, come.
1: That's right.
0: Hang out with us. Just visit for one Sunday.
5: Just visit. And I want to kind of say this on the side, too, is, yes, we're here. I'm here, and I made an announcement about March the 27th and 28th.
0: Give those dates again, yeah.
5: We want to see you in the place. March the 27th and March the 28th. Be there. Obedience creates encounter. That's the event that I'm hosting.
0: Hallelujah.
5: However, on the side, just come to church Wednesdays, Sundays, you're going to get the same thing that you're going to get March the 27th.
1: Yeah, that's right.
5: 28th.
1: Except they might hand me the microphone.
5: Right. So
4: dangerous,
5: I'm telling you, I'm not trying to put us on a pedestal, but Sundays have been awesome.
1: Yeah, and it's not us, it's God. He'll do it anywhere they'll let him. He'll show out like that. It's not us. We're not special.
0: Every Sunday's
1: God
0: different,
1: is.
0: Too. I just want to add that. Every Sunday's different. You never quite know what's going to happen. You never quite know how God's going to move in the praise and worship or in the message or even afterwards at the altar call. Every service is different. So if you're in a place where that's not happening, you know, just consider coming to visit for a Sunday. And Wednesdays we have classes. We have discipleship classes. We have singles classes.
1: So educational.
0: Spiritual Freedom Network classes and Bible classics.
1: If you got your kids, bring them. I'll teach them.
0: Different classes, yeah.
4: I will not teach them. Okay? I do not have the patience for your kids. I'm just going to say that. All right.
0: We got 7 minutes.
1: Glory to God.
4: I'm going to say this, and I say that jokingly. I do love your kids.
1: That's right.
4: I just don't have the patience. You know, everybody has
0: kids.
4: She
0: let somebody else teach them.
4: Yeah,
1: that's right.
4: I want somebody
1: she
4: else
1: stands
4: to
1: there
4: teach
1: and watches
4: child.
1: Me do it.
4: Exactly. I'm the backup girl. Let me back
1: that's
4: up.
1: Right. She get them.
4: I'll whip them up in a minute. But what I want to say is, when people who genuinely love the Lord,
1: amen,
4: and you seek the heart of God, because God's looking for you.
1: That's right.
4: He's looking for you. He's searching to and fro.
0: Yes. Hear that.
4: And he was seeking, when he found David, he
3: and
4: was seeking a man after
3: too.
4: His own heart.
1: He'll find you.
4: He will find your heart.
1: Yes.
4: Your heart gives out these signals.
1: That's right.
4: And when we all gather together,
1: amen,
4: the love of God manifests.
1: That's right.
5: Yes.
4: it's all about the love of God. And when you guys were talking, when you were talking, Zach, I felt the love of God.
0: Oh, I did too.
4: It is about the love of the Father. And we have to experience it individually. And ever how he takes us, it has taken me years.
6: Wow.
4: I didn't get it quick.
6: Wow.
4: I'm sorry. He had to take me to some pretty dark,
1: lonely places
4: to show me his love. And he's still showing me.
6: Wow.
4: But my heart is, I don't care if he ever heals me of anything.
1: Amen.
4: I don't care if I may die tomorrow of some dreadful disease. I may walk out here and get shot. I know that my God loves me.
1: Amen.
4: I know that I'm the apple of his eye.
1: Amen.
4: I know that he knows every hair on my head. I know that now. It doesn't matter. He did enough for me at the cross of Calvary.
1: Yes.
4: It does not matter now. Because he loves me,
1: amen.
4: Because I believe I am entitled to everything Jesus did for me at the cross of Calvary.
1: Yes.
4: Everything he did. By God, I'm going to have it.
1: Amen. Mm-hmm. Ain't nobody going to take it.
4: But because he loves me.
0: He can't have it.
4: And knowing that he loves me, it is the love of the Father that he wants to lavish us with.
1: Yes.
4: And we're so busy fighting him off because we're so worried about the rules and the regulations,
1: what it looks
4: and not
1: like.
4: Understanding that he changes your heart.
1: Amen.
0: And there's freedom in worship. I want to say this.
4: Oh my
0: God. There's freedom in worship. There's freedom in the Word of God. And when we will put that to the test, you know, there's a place in Scripture where God tells us to test him in finances.
1: Yes.
0: But there's also places in our hearts where we have question marks. And, you know, I just want to lift that out and say that the question that you have on your heart, he can handle it.
1: Amen.
3: That's right.
0: Whatever that is.
1: He's got all the answers.
0: Whatever that problem is, whatever that question is, there's freedom in the worship. There's freedom in you getting before the Lord on your knees at his feet and just saying, God, I don't know what to do with this. I don't know how to do this.
1: Yeah.
0: And you know, we're all called by him. Mm-hmm. Those of us who will answer.
1: That's right.
0: It matters that you will respond to him.
1: Amen.
0: And you, some people, it takes years to get there. Some people, it takes years for you just to say, did you say my name?
1: Amen.
3: Yes.
0: And for some people, it's instantaneous. But it doesn't matter how you answer. Just answer. Let him answer your questions. If you put them on paper, you put them out in prayer,
1: amen,
0: God's going to answer you. And
1: amen.
0: So I'm just challenging each one of you out there listening in Radio Land. We got 4 minutes left. We're going to have closing thoughts. And I just lift to you, Father God, every listener, every person
1: amen.
0: Who is out
1: thank
0: there
1: you,
0: has a question on their heart. I plead your blood, Jesus, over them. And I ask you to help them understand. Your word tells us that you intercede for us at all times.
1: Amen.
0: You are our advocate.
1: Jesus.
0: You are our lawyer. So, Father God, help us to bring these petitions before you and lay them at the feet of your son, Jesus. Amen.
1: So closing thoughts, what y'all think?
0: Yeah.
4: I just encourage you to worship God.
1: Amen.
4: No matter what you're going through, no matter, you know, I've learned when I feel a certain way and I wake up in the morning, oh no, in the name of Jesus. Father, I worship you. I thank you
6: Lord.
4: For
6: yes.
4: who you are.
1: Amen.
4: I thank you that you left the throne room of heaven. You shed your blood so that I can be right with my Father. I thank you for who
6: Jesus.
4: You are. And
1: amen.
4: Then I just start telling him how great he is.
1: Amen.
4: Because he is wonderful. He is mighty. Worship him no matter what you're going through.
1: Amen.
4: I feel like dog dirt today, God, but you are God Almighty.
1: Amen.
4: You are King of Kings, and I believe you are who you say that I am.
1: Right.
4: And
1: yes.
4: just start talking to him.
6: Yeah,
4: give him, talk his word back to him, because the Bible says his word will not return void.
1: Amen.
4: When you start speaking his word back to him, he's going to speak it back to you, and that flow starts working in your life, and you're walking, all of a sudden you're walking in joy. You may be in the same circumstance. You may have cancer. You may be bankrupt, but God can give you joy
1: amen.
4: In all of it.
0: That's right.
4: And it's the peace
1: amen.
4: Of God that surpasses all understanding. And the only way you get that is through having a relationship with him and
0: that's
4: just
0: right.
4: simply talking to him.
1: Amen.
0: Religion. All right.
1: That's
0: 2 minutes. Somebody else.
3: I wanted to say too that I know with myself that, you know, the enemy battled me on I'm not worthy of God's love.
1: Mm, that's right.
3: And I'm going to tell all the listeners out there that anybody that the enemy may be deceiving or beating up about that, you are worthy.
0: Hallelujah.
3: And he does love you.
1: That's
3: and you
1: right.
3: tell that devil back up and get away from
0: that's
3: you
0: right.
3: telling
0: that's
3: you
0: right.
3: those lies.
1: Amen.
0: Cast down every
3: vain
0: imagination.
1: That's right. Mm-hmm. My thought is, you know, rest in that he loves you so much and that you can love him so much.
3: Mm-hmm.
0: Connie, Zach.
5: Yeah. Just rest in the presence of God.
1: Amen.
5: In his presence, there's fullness of joy.
1: Amen.
5: And, you know, at his right hand, there are pleasures forevermore. So.
2: And what I have learned is if God moves on your heart to do something, it doesn't matter if you think it's disruptive.
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7: Hello, this is Henry Schaefer, and welcome to Old and New Testament Survey. It is a summary of the books of the Old and the New Testament. Now, what you're going to get here, you're going to get some unique insight concerning each book of the Bible, key verses that will just jump out at you and bring new revelation to you, relevant truth for today, some special notes that I have dictated and put in my Bible over the years that I have studied. Also, there's going to be a brief but comprehensive summary of each book. Now, you can also look for some wow moments of revelation of truth that we're going to give you. Now, if you're ready to start out on Old and New Testament Survey, come on and join us, man. We're going to have a great time studying the Bible together.
8: A time to keep silence and a time to speak. A time to love and a time of hate. A time of war and a time of peace. And what profit hath he that worketh in that wherein he laboreth? Look at this one here. Verse 15, let's do it again. Chapter 3, verse 15. Now, if God speaks at one time, it's got to be important. He says it twice, what do you think he's trying to do?
9: Make sure you understand.
8: Okay, verse 15, chapter 3. And that which hath been is now. And that which is to be hath already been. And God requires that which is past. Same thing that we just read. The thing that is now is that which hath already been. Isn't that crazy? Look at us in politics. Look at us in the world. Look at where we're at. It's already been once. It has happened. It's just nothing new. We've already been down this road. Someone say, we've already been down this road. Okay, let's look at it here in chapter 4. In verse 11, no, let's go chapter 9. Chapter 4, verse 9. I use this when we're at work. Hey, Henry, go over and do this. I said, who's going with me? So why you want somebody? Says two is better than one. Bible says that. Yeah. What's this one here? Why would you want to send someone with you, Henry? Listen there. Two are better than one because they have a good reward for their labor. For if they fall, the one will lift up his fellow. Amen. But woe to him that is alone when he falleth, and he hath not another to help him up. Yeah. I'm going. See,
10: that's right.
8: You need to always have somebody helping you. That makes sense?
10: That's right.
8: What's this one here, verse 11? Again, if two lie together, then they shall have heat, but how can one be warm alone? I like this one here, verse 12. And if one prevail against him, two shall withstand him, and a threefold cord is not easily broken. Amen?
10: Amen.
8: What's this one here? Never satisfied. I like this one here, Ecclesiastes 5. Verse 10, he that loveth silver shall not be satisfied with silver, nor he that loveth abundance with increase. This is also a vanity in that. Crazy in it. Look at verse 5, chapter 5, verse 1. Keep thy foot when thou goest into the house of God, and be more ready to hear than to give the sacrifice of fools, for they consider not they do evil. When you go in the house of God, what? Be more ready to hear than to speak. Oh, I got to say something. And some people want to call, let's go back to the good old days, don't they? Don't you remember when? Bardol. You remember Bardol, you know what I'm talking about. Huh? You mean tiger in the tank. Anybody remember Tony Tiger and the Tank? Or, I mean, stuff like that. I mean, we're talking about the good old days. Look at this one here, chapter 7, verse 10. Say not thou, what is the cause that the former days were better than these? For thou dost not inquire wisely concerning this. He's telling you not to look back at the former old days and said those days were better than this. He says you're inquiring unwisely. You're not looking at the right thing when you look back. So I go back and I go, who wants to ride in a car that doesn't have air conditioner except TD? Huh? If you buy a car nowadays, you got air conditioning in it. Unless you buy it special, like TD did and ordered it without air conditioner. See what I'm talking about?
9: Yeah.
8: But all I'm trying to say is this. Y'all say it's better days? I look back at the only way you could cool yourself was roll the window down. Huh? Oh, those were the good. Oh, I like that old Mustang. I say, yeah, I do too. But I look at what we drive in nowadays and it's a whole lot better. Whole lot smoother. Huh?
9: Yeah.
8: Whole lot nicer. You go get in one of them things. It won't take you long to stick to that vinyl seat. You know what I'm talking about? I didn't say leather, I said vinyl seat. And have to get out and open up and take a screwdriver and put it on the automatic choke so your car would crank up. No, y'all don't have to do none of that. And someone said, oh, for the good old days when ice cream was really ice cream.
9: Yeah.
8: And milk was really milk.
9: That's right.
8: Amen. We ain't talking about food now. All right, let's do it here. Let's look at chapter 8 and verse 11. Because sentence against an evil work is not executed speedily, therefore the heart and the sons of men is fully set in them to do evil. Just because judgment don't come right away, and sentence doesn't happen right away, a lot of people keep on doing and keep on doing and keep on doing. And the heart is set fully to do evil. Verse 12, though a sinner do evil 100 times and his days be prolonged, yet surely I know that it shall be well with them that fear God. Amen. Which fear before him. Amen. Mm-hmm. This is a good one here in chapter 9, verse 7. These are all underlined. I got them in my Bible. Preached out of these things. Look at this one here. Chapter 9, verse 8. Let thy garments always be white, and let thy head lack no ointment. And what that means is purity before the anointing comes. That's the key. Purity before the anointing comes. Everybody wants the anointing. Mm-hmm. How does it come?
11: Purity
8: before the anointing. Let thy garments always be white. That's your purity. And let thy head lack no ointment.
12: What verse is that?
8: Chapter 9, verse 8. Purity before anointing. I got a few more I'm going to tell you. Is that all right, everybody?
9: Amen.
8: Let's do chapter 9, verse 10. Whatsoever thy hand findeth to do, do it with all thy might. For there is no work, nor device, nor knowledge, nor wisdom in the grave, whither thou goest. So you need to go. Whatever you're going to do, you need to do it. Look at this one here in verse 12. I got a portion of this underlined. For man also knoweth not his time, as the fishes that are taken in an evil net, and as the birds that are caught in the snare, so are the sons of men snared in an evil time, when it falleth suddenly on them. Well, now you gotta realize you're almost like reading Proverbs. Well, why is it sounding like that? Because this is the same one who wrote them. Verse 8 of chapter 10, he that diggeth a pit shall fall into it. And whoso breaketh a hedge, a serpent shall bite him. So let's take this here for a moment. He that diggeth a pit shall fall into it. Whosoever breaketh a hedge, a serpent shall bite him. Now, when we talk about putting a hedge of protection around us, don't we? Mm-hmm. And we talk about in the morning time when we pray, put a hedge of protection around us, plead the blood of Jesus over us. Mm-hmm. He that breaketh the hedge, what will happen? Now, see, everybody don't think the hedge around them can be broken. Well, you know what breaks the head? Sin, doubt, unbelief. Yeah. So when the enemy tries to get you to break that hedge, what will happen? The serpent will bite him. Yeah. Mm-hmm. So when the hedge is broken, a serpent will bite him. See what I'm talking about? Mm-hmm. We doing all right tonight? Yes.
9: Amen.
8: Now, I like this one here. Chapter 10, verse 20. Curse not the king, no, not in thy thought, and curse not the rich in thy bedchamber. Now watch this part here. For why? For a bird of the air shall carry the voice, and that which hath wings shall tell the matter. The little bird told me. But it's not just a little bird. This little bird is the Holy Ghost, which is a dove, in form of a dove. I mean, I'm talking about symbol. You know, it talks about kind of like a dove. So when you look at this here, and how does God reveal through a word of knowledge things that's been spoken in your bedchambers and things? It's the Holy Spirit that reveals it. Hallelujah. For a bird of the air shall carry the voice, and that which hath wings shall tell the matter. Isn't that amazing? Someone say, this is good stuff here.
9: This is good stuff here.
8: Now, let's go ahead and let's talk about this one here. This is something that you probably... only if you go through Ecclesiastes and you study it will you ever fully understand this. I'm going to pick it up in verse 12. Now he's talking about chapter 12, verse 1. He's talking about dying. Okay, I want you to understand. Conclusion of the Creator to be remembered in the days of the youth, because you're going to die. Now watch this here. Remember now thy Creator in the days of thy youth, while the evil days come not. Verse 2. While the sun or the light or the moon or the stars be not darkened. Verse 3. And in the day when the keepers of the house shall tremble, and the strong men shall bow themselves, and the grinders ease because they are few, and those that look out of the windows be darkened, and the door shall be shut. Now look, can you not see what's happening? Is that this person is shutting themselves in, and they are coming to an end. They're dying. Okay, watch this here. And the door shall be shut in the streets when the sound of the grinding is low, and he shall rise up at the voice of the bird, and all the daughters of the music shall be brought low. Also when they shall be afraid of that which is high, and fear shall be in the way, and the almond tree shall flourish, and the grasshopper shall be a burden, and desire shall fail, because man goeth to his long home, and the mourners go about the streets. Now look at that double colon there. You see that colon there? At the very end of that verse. You see it?
9: Yes.
8: So this is the focus of this verse and in the interpretation. Or ever the silver cord be loosed. Someone say, or ever the silver cord be loosed. Or the golden bowl be broken. Or the pitcher be broken at the fountain. Or the wheel broken at the cistern. Then shall the dust return to the earth as it was. And the spirit shall return unto God who gave it. Okay. So let's talk about the silver cord for a moment. The silver cord that many people believe is that this part of the body, look at our body here, this body, and we have a spirit man. And that our spirit man is connected to this body through what? The silver cord. That there is a actual connection between the spirit man and the body. Now look at what he's telling us here. He said, or ever the silver cord be loosed, the golden bowl be broken, the pitcher be broken. So it's like something's being cut. See what I'm talking about? Mm-hmm. Something's being poured out. Then shall dust return. See, when's it going to return? Then dust shall return to the earth as it was, and the spirit shall return to God who gave it. So, you hear people, let's talk a minute. You hear people talk about dying. And some people will tell you that when they hovered over their body, when they had an out-of-body experience, that they saw this cord that was connecting to that body laying there and them floating above it. They actually saw it. Okay? Now, if you do studies and you study about occult things as well, you'll find out that in occult practices, getting into a certain realm, a certain state of a hit of a being high, being under the subjection of drugs, induced drugs, and things like that, that the person will actually lift out of their body. The body will be on the ground, there, but they'll actually have an out of body experience. And that they have actually went places and done things, but still connected to this cord that was connecting them to the body. That makes sense? Mm-hmm. So I'm just letting you know what's going on here. Mm-hmm. And they have had those type of experiences. And it has been also reported that people who have these out-of-body experiences through drugs and things like that, that have went distances away. So have went distances away, that when they came back to get into their body, they had an out-of-body experience, that there were actually demons that were there chopping at this cord, trying to cut it. Because why did they want to cut it? Because of what the Bible says, is that when it's cut, then the spirit leaves the soul. It actually leaves and it goes to the Creator. And then the body returns back to dust. They were trying to kill them. Now, let's just talk about this here for a moment. So when we talk about things like this here, the U.S. government has done experiment like this. When people who are able to have an outer body experience, they know these people, they know who they are. There's people who have occult involvement. And what they do is they place them under government care. They're in this facility, and they get them into this induced state of hypnosis or high or whatever it is, into so that they actually are able to slip into this outer body experience. And when they do this, they're doing it with a purpose of being able to go places to be able to find out secrets. They are government agents. And these agents are able to go into places like they could go into the Kremlin. They can go into different places because they are having an out-of-body experience and they are going. And they can hear, they can see, they can do it. And they have never left their home, or they've never left this place. But they are out there. So this kind of stuff I'm telling you about is stuff, it are things that these people do. But it also tells us in the Bible here, that this right here, and they'll tell you that their experience was, as they stretched, there was what? They were still connected to their body. See what I'm talking about? And then that they would come back to their body. But when that cord is broken, cut, then that's when the body, the spirit man is separated from there, and those things happen. So I've had people tell me, knowing this, so you got to realize, I knew this back in my 20s, studying this. And then as I would grow up, where I worked at, there would be people who would tell me about having outer body experiences on drugs. And they were talking about a cord that was connected and everything. And they, oh, yeah, that's the way it was. I'm going, do y'all really know what's going on? See, a lot of people don't know what's going on. A lot of people in church don't know what's going on either. Do you know what I mean? They said, well, I just don't believe that. Well, sorry. With much wisdom and much knowledge and learning comes much sorrow. And you realize that a lot of people are doing this. You see what I'm talking about? And also, the government's doing it. Different people are doing it. But it also talks about that when you ever hear people talk about when they have been in the presence of the Lord, they die, then all of a sudden they're taken into the presence of the Lord, and then all of a sudden they will say that they were snatched back into their body like that. Well, why were they snatched back? Because of this cord that had the connection. See what I'm talking about? It's being stretched and being pulled. Then all of a sudden they're released on that end, and they're back into their body. Just like it needs to be. I know this spiritual world just really messes your minds up. But it is chapter 12 and verse 6. Or ever the silver cord be loosed. Somebody shout amen.
9: Amen.
8: Amen.
9: Pastor,
8: yes, ma'am.
9: Isn't that similar to like when a woman is, you know, have a child and the baby is connected to the cord?
8: Natural and spiritual. Don't that make sense?
9: Yeah.
8: That's crazy, isn't it? Who would have thought that?
9: Yeah.
8: That's a good analogy.
9: Yeah.
8: Because that's the natural, and then the spiritual is the same way.
9: Yeah.
8: And then when that's cut, it's...
9: That's right.
8: Mm-hmm.
9: Child life.
8: Yep. Outer body. Who's ever in here ever had an outer body experience? Look at all these hands. Who's ever been knocked out before? Got a few of you. Who's ever seen a UFO before? Okay, I got one. We all. Who's ever cast a demon out? Man, look at all the hands in here. All right, I think that's as far as I'm going to go with Ecclesiastes. Go right ahead. I ask you a question.
9: Okay, what about like? Because I have experienced things when I got older of being in places that I've never even been before until I got there, and then I realized that I have already been here before.
8: Yeah.
9: So what about that?
8: Well, some people would call that deja vu,
0: yeah.
8: Wouldn't they? But I don't believe it. I mean, and that can be so. I mean, that you got to realize there could be two sources to every one of those events. You know, one can be prompted by the evil, but the God can do it as well.
0: Another possibility is traveling in the spirit in prayer. You go to a place.
8: Yep, you can pray in the spirit, go to a place. Mm-hmm. So those things can happen.
9: I was talking about, like, when I was in the ninth grade, I was in this math class, and this principal came in and said something to the teacher and asked for someone. And I was looking out the window at the time in the class, so I was actually doing the event that the principal came inside of the class,
8: yeah,
9: and done.
8: So you remembered that?
9: Yeah.
8: Okay, let me tell you one thing that I heard one time, something like that. Is that this preacher was praying in the spirit, and God had given him a vision. Mm-hmm. And in this vision, he saw a wall. Mm-hmm. And on this wall, it had a pattern, this certain pattern on the wall, right? Mm-hmm. And God had given him that vision as he was praying.
9: Mm-hmm.
8: So he went to, and this was years later. He was at a place where he was the guest speaker at.
9: Mm-hmm.
8: And he did not know whether or not the people were going to receive what he needed to preach there.
9: Mm-hmm.
8: And as he was sitting in a room in the church getting ready to go out there, he turned his face and he looked at the wall, and there was that pattern,
9: mm-hmm,
8: that he had seen in the vision sometime before. And he made the connection. He knew that what he was praying about was that, should I give my testimonies? You know, are they going to receive what I need to tell them? It's like me going somewhere. God, are they going to receive me preaching about demons here or not?
0: Yeah.
8: You know, you'd be praying about that, right? And then all of a sudden, God confirms a vision that you'd had some years ago, and that pattern is right there. So, okay, this is the connection that God is making. Yes, this is what I need to do. Well, see, that it can be some things that can happen as well. God can show you some things.
9: Mm-hmm.
8: You know what I mean? And make that connection. Hey, I've done this before. I've been here before.
9: Mm-hmm.
8: Or God has showed me something here before. I think in times like that, is that when you get that sensation or that feeling, you need to say to yourself, God, what are you trying to show me?
0: Mm-hmm. Yes.
8: See what I'm talking about? Right when you get that,
0: yes,
8: I've been here before, God, what are you trying to show me? I've had this in a dream. What are you trying to release to me now? Why am I feeling this?
9: Mm-hmm.
8: You know, because you know you've went through deliverance, so it's not. It's not demonic. It's God just trying to speak to us in some way. Anybody? Shonda?
12: No, yep. I just had something strange happen today at work.
8: Yeah? Like this, what we're talking about?
12: Well, a patient had said that he had been delivered, and the things that he was telling me about, two different people, one had had a heart attack, he had to take their place over. Another one had gone out in the woods to kill himself, decided not to, threw the shotgun away, found him on the walking on the road, didn't know who he was. And so then the man's driving.

0: So that man, I told him about the radio station, what we do here.
1: Yeah.
0: I've got him a little handout.
1: Mm-hmm. Yes. Don't it make sense to be able to have an understanding and be able to help people? They say, I don't know what this was. It's simple once you have the understanding.
0: And once he understands this, so much has happened in his life that hopefully there'll be people there that want to come and learn and take it back there.
1: Yeah, very good.
0: There are so many people that right now, even family members, that think that I'm going to a crazy church.
1: Yeah, you are.
0: And I realized that. But see, I've looked at, I'm like Curious George. I ask questions. I yeah. go look.
1: And it's not like it's not like the devil has made it out to be.
0: No, yeah. It's been for years that I've done this. So I've got to be patient and work along with these other people until they come to the understanding too.
1: Yeah. You know, Russell at TV 49? Mm-hmm. He called me yesterday. He said, hey, Pastor Henry. I didn't know I was working. He said, let's talk a minute. I said, all right. I'm driving up to Greenville. I got something I need to tell you. He said, I was stopped at the store up here. And he said, there was a woman over there, you know, pumping gas, and one of these biker ladies, you know. And he said, I could tell that she was in problem. She needed prayer. So I eased on over there, got up there where she's at, and said, ma'am, do you know Jesus? Yes, I do. He says, well, let's pray. And so he started praying over her, and he started praying in tongues and wanted her to pray in tongues and all the stuff. He said, you're just being blocked by something. There's a spirit there or something that's blocking you. And he said, all of a sudden she stopped and said, listen to me. Do you go to that church, University Parkway? I want to know if you go to that church. He said, yes, I do. And we're going to pray anyway. So, yeah, man, I'm telling you what, isn't that crazy? Yeah, a reputation. We're well known in hell, everybody. They know us in hell, don't they?
2: Oh,
1: all right, bro, you got anything? Yeah, anybody?
2: No, I don't have anything.
1: Sister? Sister? All the way at the end.
3: I just want to say that a person in Walter's family does not know the name of this church, but he has begun telling the family that we're all a member of a cult and that we all done lost our minds over here. But he don't know the name of the church. Yeah. Just thought I'd share.
1: That's all right, then. That don't bother me no more. At least they talking about us.
3: Right.
1: I can remember when we were just like everybody else, and they only talked at us. They didn't talk about us. TD, you got anything back there?
4: Well, I'm good.
1: Sister Rose, Gerald,
5: good.
1: Brother, got anything you want, sister?
5: Good.
1: Got anything? Tina, you all right?
6: Mm-hmm.
1: Over here. Everybody say, ooh, wee, what a day. What a day. Somebody shout amen. Yeah, I'm glad y'all are all here too. Amen. Got a mission to do, don't we, everybody?
0: Amen.
1: Let's pray and dismiss. Father, we love you. Thank you for today. Thank you for your blessings. Thank you for our time to come together here tonight, Lord. I pray that you just bless every person, Father, who has come into this place. Keep them safe as they travel home. Father, as they go back to their abode.
7: 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If you've got any comments or got any questions, look forward to seeing you again. God bless.

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2: Hello, CSRA.
0: We're back again with Between the Pages. I'm Bill Turner.
2: And I'm Dana Turner. And this week, our book title is...
0: Not a Fan by Kyle Alderman.
2: We've had a pretty good time going back over this book. We read it months ago. We've been trying to really pick out the good pieces of the

0: book that may hold your interest, you would say, maybe, to or interest you most about the book?
1: Well, it's just a great book to begin with. And, I mean, I could sit here and read the whole book. That's how good the book is. It's got a lot of quotes from a lot of different people, a lot of stories about being a fan versus a follower. A lot of people will tell you they're a follower of Jesus when they're nothing more than a fan. That's why I said last week that the book will hurt your feelings, because you're thinking, oh, I follow Jesus, when you're just a fan of Jesus and you're fooling yourself.
0: Well, the very first page of the book asks this question, and it says, are you a follower of Jesus? And then it goes like, you know, it asks these questions. Do you go to church? Do you own a Bible? Did you grow up going to vacation Bible school or church camp? Have you ever worn witness wear? Or do you have a Jesus fish on your car? That's just a few of the questions. I can tell you, I have a Jesus fish on my car. I love my Jesus fish. And really, when you think about it, though, none of those things make you a Christian. And all of this is just in the very first chapter of this book. And let me tell you, it gets a lot more intense from there.
1: Well, let me read a little bit from the book in the first chapter. Well, here it goes. It may seem that there are many followers of Jesus, but if they were honestly to define the relationship they have with him, I am not sure it would be accurate to describe them as followers. It seems to me that there is a more suitable word to describe them. They are not followers of Jesus. They are fans of Jesus. Here's the most basic definition of fan in the dictionary. It's an enthusiastic admirer.
0: That's just a paragraph from the book. And, you know, the book tells us that fans often confuse their admiration for devotion, and they mistake their knowledge of Jesus for intimacy with Jesus. So, you know, he asked the question in the book, do we think our good intentions make up for apathetic faith? And the first example he used of that in the book was that of Nicodemus. In John chapter 3, he was a well-known and respected man of God and member of the Sanhedrin. He had been an admirer of Jesus for some time. But there would be much for him to lose if he went public as a follower of Jesus. You know, what would people think? Would he lose his reputation as a religious leader? And by being a secret admirer of Jesus, it cost him nothing. But becoming a follower of Jesus would bring a high cost.
1: I just love the book. I mean, every page touched me beyond belief. I was just so, well, I was ashamed after I read the book. I mean, it broke my heart, and I'm still trying every day to become a follower of Jesus. And the book is great, though. I wish it should be required reading for everybody.
0: Well, you know, I was thinking about Nicodemus, and when it talked about the high cost of what it would cost him to follow Jesus, one of the questions was, why do you think Nicodemus went to Jesus at night? Why would you think that he went to him at night instead of
1: scared?
0: Well, scared, but do you think it was because no one would see him?
1: Scared.
0: So it wouldn't cost him anything.
1: That's right.
0: So, you know, and sometimes what we do for Jesus in following him costs us a lot of times more than what we want to pay ourselves.
1: We want all the benefits as long as we ain't got to do nothing for him.
0: Following, by definition, requires more than mental assent. It calls for movement. And I love this quote from the book. It says, one of the reasons our churches can become fan factories is that we have separated the message of believe from the message of follow. Following is part of believing. To truly believe is to follow.
1: I look at it this way. If you're going through problems and you pray and a miracle happens, and Jesus actually fixes your problem for you, saves your life, saves your grandson's life, you know, whatever it may be, then it's up to you to become a follower, because he did what you asked him to do. Now you got to do what he's asking you to do. And that's the key to this book, and it's the key to your life.
0: I know that with this book, they also had a study guide. We saw this, the actual title of this book, on a marquee in front of one of the churches one day we was riding by, and it says, are you a fan? We wondered what that was.
1: And then I went to work, told a fellow Christian about it. I hope he don't mind me saying his name, but his name's Rodney. And he told me he just finished the book. And And God bless him, he brought it in for me to read. But he warned me. He said, Bill, it's going to hurt your feelings. And it did. It showed me that I was just a fan.
0: You know, as we were reading through the book, and it takes you to the scriptures, because to me, for the book to mean anything, it has to follow along with what the scripture says. And, you know, it becomes a theme all throughout scripture of what it means to follow Jesus. And it gave examples like Moses had to face Pharaoh. Noah got made fun of and got ridiculed by his friends, family. And Daniel had to face the lion's den. So the cost of following Jesus a lot of times is a lot higher than what we do want to pay. But I can tell you, this book, it brought about a lot of things. I was sitting here making notes, trying to make sure I didn't leave out anything that might entice you or make you want to go out and get this book and read it. But one of the quotes was, following Jesus isn't something you can do at night when no one notices. It's a 24-hour-a-day commitment that will interfere with your life. I'd marked that there was a great story on page 36 of the book that I may come back to and read at some point. We will have to decide if we're going to be just a fan or a follower.
1: And that's 36 on the iPad. In the real book, I don't believe it's page 36.
0: And all through this book, what I liked about it was Kyle, he inserts fan stories, or I should say not a fan stories, all throughout the book. They're personal testimonies of people that have come to Jesus, and they will tell you in their relationship and what they went through, and they say, and I am not a fan, which I think is pretty pretty cool about it. So, you know, questions that he asked in the book that really made you think were things like, do you just know about Jesus, or do you really know him? Following Jesus or following the rules, are you self-empowered fan or spirit-filled follower? Does your life reflect what you say you believe? Do I know Jesus, and does he know me? There are so many good quotes and scriptures listed in the book. You need to get it and read it. Bill and I, when we read books, we sit and we talk about them, and this was one of those that he read, and he was taking, and Bill's a fast reader, but he was taking a long time reading this book, and I was like, are you ever going to get finished with the book? And he said, when you start reading it, you'll see what's taking me so long. So I got tired of waiting on him, so I went to my iPad and I downloaded it on my iPad so I could start reading. But once I did start the book, I could see what he was talking about. It really, really makes you think of how your relationship with Jesus Christ is and what it really, truly means to walk with Jesus.
1: Let me, this is one of the not a fan stories at the end of one of the chapters. Once again, it's from Not a Fan, the book, by Kyle Ottoman, but this is from Carolyn Day. I grew up in North Carolina, and though I believed in God, I didn't really have any kind of relationship with Jesus. As a student, I quickly became interested in the medical field and started working towards the goal of becoming a medical doctor. In the year 2000, I was studying to become a surgeon when things in my world began to fall apart. My husband at the time asked for a divorce. 2 days later, my mother committed suicide. The next year, I led a double life. I was a surgical resident at work, but the rest of the time I was drinking heavily and contemplating my own suicide. I had no idea what to do or who to turn to. What soon became clear was that I couldn't bear these burdens of life alone. I had only visited church occasionally when I was growing up, but I found myself praying. I said, God, if you're there, please take some of this off of me. I felt like I had lost everything. God was all that was left, but I wasn't sure that was enough. After finishing my residency and getting married, my husband and I moved to the Louisville area to begin my career as a surgeon. Some friends invited us to come to church, and we accepted. Though coming to church every weekend, I found myself praying more and more. I started praying about whether or not I would give my all to God. 5 days after I started praying, Kyle invited anyone who was ready to surrender everything to Jesus and follow him. Next week, I was baptized. It was uncomfortable, but it was a clear sign of the obedience God was calling me to. To be honest, I didn't expect to feel as different as I do. I never understood it when people would say they were born again or saved. I guess it's not something you can really understand until you've been through it yourself. The healing I felt since giving my life to Christ is incredible. I think that's because only the great physician could heal the wounds of this surgeon, and he has. My name is Carolyn Day, and I'm not a fan.
0: That's just one of the many stories that Kyle places throughout the book. From a personal standpoint, you know, we said we would give ratings to these books as we read them. Now, these are our own personal views on the books, but I would say on a scale of 1 to 10, I would give this book a definite 10 for the information, but for the way he incorporates a scripture in it, he brings a scripture in it, brings it to life, and I just recommend it. I think it's a good book.
1: Well, my rating system is a little bit different. 5 is all you can get, and that's 5 amens. So I'm giving this book 5 amens, and I'm even giving it an extra hallelujah because it'll touch you. And not only that, he's got another book that we read, and it's called
0: God's at War.
1: Yeah, God's at War. It's just as good and just as touching. He actually has a couple more books, but we haven't read them. But God's at War is going to be our next one, and I can't wait to do that. I mean, we could actually do a whole hour just on this book alone. We're just barely scratching the surface, and I'm telling you, every page has something that will affect you and touch you every time you look at it. Just me going back through it to refresh my memory, I almost read the whole book just sitting there.
0: Yeah,
1: just do a little 15-minute review. So that's how powerful this book is. Please go out, get this book. We're even thinking about going to Louisville, Kentucky, where his church is, to see him and actually meet him.
0: I think that would be awesome to experience that. But before we close the end of our thing, this is the small story, the short story I wanted you to read out of the book because I thought it was so, it struck home. It says, this is Kyle writing, and he says, at the church where I'm a pastor, someone sent an email asking to be removed from the church membership. The stated reason for leaving read as follows. I don't like Kyle's sermons. That's all it said. That begs for some kind of explanation, so I decided to call the person. I checked the name of the person and got the phone number. I wanted to confirm that it wasn't my wife. That would have been kind of awkward. I was driving in my car and called him on my cell phone. When he answered, I simply said, hey, this is Kyle Eidelman. I understand you're leaving the church because you don't like my sermons. And there was a brief silence. I caught him off guard just as I had planned, and it was awkward for a moment. And then he started talking, rambling, really, trying to express what he meant. Somewhere in the middle of his lengthy explanation, he said something. What he said was not meant to be encouraging, but his words caused me to breathe such a sigh of relief that tears came to my eyes. I pulled over to the side of the road, grabbed a pen, and wrote down what he said. Well, whenever I listen to one of your messages, I feel like you're trying to interfere with my life. And he's like, that's kind of my job description. But do you hear what he was saying? He's saying, I believe in Jesus. I'm a big fan of Jesus, but don't ask me to follow. I don't mind coming to church on the weekends. I'll pray before my meals. I'll even slap a Jesus fish on my bumper. But I don't want Jesus to interfere with my life. When Jesus defines the relationship he wants with us, he makes it clear that being a fan who believes without making any real commitment to follow isn't an option.
1: Amen.
0: So, you know, and then he goes back to the part where Nicodemus, you know, in John chapter 3, where they left off wondering what he's going to do. It's not the last that we read of Nicodemus. I'm not going to tell you any more about the book because I feel like you need to read it yourself and get it. But
1: and if you get the book, let us know how you like it, please. And you can contact us at btpages999@gmail.com. And now I'd like to take this time to thank our sponsor for this week's show. 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
0: Thank you for joining us for Between the Pages with Bill and Dana. 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
2: The first time Elizabeth Fry entered Newgate Women's Prison, she met with deplorable conditions. The women were violent, sick, and without medical attention. There were babies without clothes or care. From 1816 until 1845, she dedicated her life to these families. She would bring clothes for the children that she had made. She would pray with the inmates and provide Bibles. She also set up a school for the children so that these innocent victims of their mother's wrongdoing would have hope for a future outside prison walls. By her death in 1845, she was well known throughout the United Kingdom as a woman whose efforts on behalf of the imprisoned and poor had challenged the conscience of a nation and brought sweeping changes to the prison system. Elizabeth's life beautifully illustrated Galatians 6:9. Let us not grow weary of doing good, for in due season we will reap if we do not give up. 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
4: Eric, a question that comes up and certainly seems rational is that if I do more good deeds than bad deeds, doesn't that make me a good person? And if it does make me a good person, won't I get to go to heaven? And I guess in summary, the question is don't good people get to go to heaven?
5: Yeah, unfortunately, that is a human concept. It's human logic. It's not what the Bible says. Let's read what the Bible does say. John 3:16, for God so loved the world that he gave his only begotten son, that whoever believes in him should not perish but have everlasting life. And if we keep going, John 3:18 says, he who believes in him is not condemned, but he who does not believe is condemned already because he's not believed in the name of the only begotten Son of God. This is what I call a default setting. In a computer, we have a default setting if we don't choose. Mm-hmm. Same thing biblically. If we don't make a choice for God, we've made a choice for not God, otherwise known as mm-hmm. we're not going to heaven. So what we do is look at the world of religions. We look at all the worldviews and say, Christianity is the only religion that is based on faith, not works. Mm-hmm. Instead of a scale thing where we've done more good than bad, Christianity says there's only one way, that Jesus lived a perfect life and we believe in him. And mm-hmm. in essence, he's got a t-shirt that says, you know, we've got a t-shirt that says, I'm with him. You know, we're getting entrance to heaven because of Jesus. Now, I've read a study in U.S. News and World Report. This is based on Americans who believe they're going to heaven. Mm-hmm. 60% of those people who think they're going to heaven are doing so because they're a good person. I'm basically a good person. What that means to me in my mindset before I was a Christian was I've given all the food in my pantry that I will never eat to the food drive. I've helped a lot of the ladies across the street, and I've never killed anybody. Mm-hmm. In my mind, that makes me a good person. That should get me into heaven. Mm-hmm. But that is not biblical. Now, we also see the other reasons that people said that they were going to heaven. There's, I was born in a Christian country, I was in a Christian family, sure. I've done the best I could, those type of things. Unfortunately, those things, none of those things are good enough, and especially that I'm a good person one, because the Bible says, Romans 3:10, that there is none righteous, mm-hmm. no, not one. Mm-hmm. And I'm going to end with this. John 14:6, Jesus says, I'm the way, the truth, and life. No one gets to the Father except through me. Mm-hmm. Now, as a non-Christian, I'm talking with someone I know, and another gentleman was talking with us. He said, hell is going to be full of good people.
4: Yeah, it is.
5: And the person that I know said, what? Are you kidding? You know, it sounds like an unbelievable statement. Mm-hmm. But biblically, being a good person is not gaining us access to heaven, because where are you getting a good person from?
4: Right.
5: The Bible says that only Jesus was good, because the human heart, in my experience, is I would hate to think of all the wicked,
4: sure.
5: evil things
4: sure.
5: I've done, and the Bible says that only sure. someone perfect gets
4: when
5: heaven.
4: I wake up every morning, I'm not thinking about the poor in China, I'm thinking about me throughout the day. Here's my thinking is that it defies the concept of justice, the scale thing, because no matter what, if you do more good things than bad, well, that means that there's going to be murderers in heaven, there's going to be liars in heaven, because as long as you do more good than bad, then you're into heaven. And I think it defies what we understand as justice. And what are your thoughts on that?
5: Well, our thought on justice is when it suits us to our benefit,
4: right.
5: yeah, we want justice. When you know, if it's someone else, we don't care so much about it. For example, if someone in your family was murdered, you would demand justice.
4: Sure.
5: If it was someone else, oh, I'm kind of thinking about
4: sure.
5: what's the next.
4: It didn't matter how much good that person did outside of that murder. We're really going to are thinking about that particular murder and the price they should pay for that murder.
5: There's got to be a price paid for injustice, and God is one that takes care of that.

0: Here comes the boss. 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
4: This is Max McLean. Does the Lord uphold us even when we fall? Listen to the Bible from Psalm 145. The Lord is faithful to all his promises and loving toward all he has made. The Lord upholds all those who fall and lifts up all who are bowed down. The eyes of all look to you, and you give them their food at the proper time. You open your hand and satisfy the desires of every living thing. The Lord is righteous in all his ways and loving toward all he has made. The Lord is near to all who call on him, to all who call on him in truth. From Psalm 145, listen to the Bible. It's great for the soul.
5: The Bible says that faith comes by hearing. 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
6: 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God bless.

Behavior reflects belief is today's lesson from the Proverbs. Proverbs 20 and verse 11. Even a child is known by his doings, whether his work be pure and whether it be right. As Christians, we must do our best to make sure that our actions are accurate reflections of our beliefs. Our theology must be demonstrated not only by our words, but more importantly, by our actions. In short, we should be practical believers, quick to act whenever we see an opportunity to serve God. English clergyman Thomas Fuller observed, "He does not believe who does not live according to his beliefs." These words are most certainly true. Like it or not, your life is an accurate reflection of your creed. If this fact gives you cause for concern, don't bother talking about the changes that you intend to make. Make them. And then, when your good deeds speak for themselves, as they most certainly will, don't interrupt. Remember today's lesson from Proverbs 20 and verse 11. Behavior reflects belief. Even a child is known by his doings, whether his work be pure and whether it be right.

Now we continue reading from the Word of God, James 4, verse 1. What is the source of quarrels and conflicts among you? Is not the source your pleasures that wage war in your members? You lust and do not have, so you commit murder. You are envious and cannot obtain, so you fight and quarrel. You do not have because you do not ask. You ask and do not receive because you ask with wrong motives, so that you may spend it on your pleasures. You adulteresses, do you not know that friendship with the world is hostility toward God? Therefore, whoever wishes to be a friend of the world makes himself an enemy of God. Or do you think that the Scripture speaks to no purpose? He jealously desires the Spirit which he has made to dwell in us. But he gives a greater grace. Therefore it says, God is opposed to the proud, but gives grace to the humble. Submit therefore to God. Resist the devil, and he will flee from you. Draw near to God, and he will draw near to you. Cleanse your hands, you sinners, and purify your hearts, you double-minded. Be miserable and mourn and weep. Let your laughter be turned into mourning and your joy to gloom. Humble yourselves in the presence of the Lord, and he will exalt you.

James 4:11. Do not speak against one another, brethren. He who speaks against a brother or judges his brother speaks against the law and judges the law. But if you judge the law, you are not a doer of the law, but a judge of it. There is only one lawgiver and judge, the one who is able to save and to destroy. But who are you who judge your neighbor? Come now, you who say, today or tomorrow we will go to such and such a city and spend a year there and engage in business and make a profit. Yet you do not know what your life will be like tomorrow. You are just a vapor that appears for a little while and then vanishes away. Instead, you ought to say, if the Lord wills, we will live and also do this or that. But as it is, you boast in your arrogance. All such boasting is evil. Therefore, to one who knows the right thing to do and does not do it, to him it is sin. Scripture reading without comment. This is the Word. The address here is Post Office Box 444, Paradise, California, 95969. 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

0: 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Thank you for listening in.
1: Hello, everybody. I'm Henry Schaefer, and I want to welcome you to the program called Deliverance with Pastor Henry. Now, I want you to settle right on in while we give you another exciting lesson about deliverance and how to be set free and how that you can walk in the victory that Jesus Christ died for you. Now, from this point on, the ride goes upside down. So settle right on in, and we're going to share with you how you can be free from demonic spirits that torment God's people. God bless you as you listen.
2: Depends on how close to the fire you want to get, really. Yeah, you know that fire sometime will burn you. Yeah, hot? Yeah, you ready? Philippians chapter 3, verse 10. Here's what it says. That I may know him.
3: Yeah.
2: And the power of his resurrection and the fellowship of his sufferings, being made conformable unto his death, if by any means I might obtain unto the resurrection of the dead. Not as though I had already attained, either were already perfect, but I follow after, if that I may apprehend that for which I am apprehended of Christ Jesus.
3: Hallelujah.
2: Brethren, I count not myself to have already got this thing all nailed down yet, or apprehended, but this one thing I do. It's the Apostle Paul. Somebody say the Apostle Paul.
3: Yes, Lord.
2: Forgetting those things which are behind and reaching forth unto those things which are before, I press toward the mark of the prize of the high calling of God in Christ Jesus. Somebody shout amen. Raise your hands to heaven and let's pray. Father, we love you. Thank you for today. Thank you for your blessing. We ask you, Lord, to have your way in this service today as we minister your word. In Jesus' name we pray. Everybody says, and you may be seated in the presence of the Lord. Let's do our declaration. Say, in the name of Jesus, I bind the strong man in every person. You hear me, strong man? You are bound. You are weak. You are defeated in the name of Jesus. Any spirit that came in this place not of God, bind you up, command you to leave. Out you go in the name of Jesus. Go find you another church. Go to the left, go to the right. You got a great choice in this area, but you can't stay here in this church. Somebody shout amen. That's Jezebel. We don't want you, so out you go in the Jesus name. You in agreement with me? Shout amen.
3: Amen.
2: Yeah, we the people of God agree? Thank you, Jesus. Thank you, Lord Jesus. I got a subject I want to talk to you about. I was going to talk to you about the rapture. I was going to talk to you about the rapture. Nobody don't want to talk about that no more, do they? They don't want to talk about the rapture. You got to realize there's so many people here don't know nothing about the rapture. They don't know when it's going to happen. They don't know what the qualifications it is for them to make the rapture, to be part of the rapture. Do they believe in the rapture? Don't they not believe in the rapture? When do they think the rapture is? Do you think this is a fairy tale? Is it a fairy tale? You tell me if this is a fairy tale or not, you don't believe. Well, God says, not yet. He said, I'll turn you loose in a little bit with that one. He says, but today I want you to talk to them about on a theme like this here. It's never too late until it's too late. And when it's too late, it's too late. And the Apostle Paul said this one thing right here, forgetting those things which are behind, I press towards the prize of the high calling of God in Christ Jesus. Here Paul says two things in these verses. Conform to his death and power of his resurrection of Christ. Being made conformable to his death. Not as though he had already attained it, but he forgets what was behind and he says, I press on. Now you got to realize who the Apostle Paul is and the things that he did. He was pretty a wicked man and the things that he did, but God had mercy on him. It's important for you to see that Apostle Paul was not trying to impress us like so many want to impress us, or that he had already attained some type of maturity or some perfection that you would think that he had already would obtained. But what he said here was that he had not obtained that maturity. He had not obtained that perfection yet. But here's what he says: I stretch forth unto it, though. Not though I've already got it. And I'm not saying here that I can't get it, but I'm stretching forth to that prize. I know that there's maturity in Christ Jesus. So it's clear that he didn't take his salvation lightly either, like so many Christians do. So just because you sit in a pew here, you just listen to sermons in the pulpit and preach sermons, and you might preach them yourself, does not mean that you're saved. You can stand up there and say you're... You know, I was reading a thing today about a young boy that I think he had memorized some 1,200 scriptures. And he was like 12 years old, memorized 1,200 scriptures. And what all of a sudden what came to him was that just because he had memorized scriptures and knew them, had memorized them, you know what one thing that he realized that he did not know? He did not know what any of them meant. He was collecting scriptures like he was collecting baseball cards. And memorizing what's on the back of the baseball card. It could tell you all the stats and everything of every person in a baseball, basketball, football, and he was memorizing those things. And he had memorized 1,200 scriptures, and what he really, he didn't know what they meant. Like a lot of people in church. You collect sermons, you got data, you hear it, you speak about it, but here's one thing that has not happened to people, is that illumination of the Holy Spirit has not illuminated your mind yet to the truth and reality of every factual event and every word that I say. So here's the thing. It's never too late until it's too late. And when the Holy Spirit gives you revelation, I'm going to give you that scripture is revelation. Inspiration was the Apostle Paul writing it. So he was inspired by God to write that revelation, and I presented it to you. But without illumination, that's just facts. Until it does something here and say, he's talking to me. This is me. And look here, you would say, I'm not where I'm supposed to be at either with Jesus. Even though I'm saved, forgetting those things which are behind, I'm pressing forward. I'm not resting in what my position is, nor am I resting in how much I know, nor how much I was on the road to Damascus and a light showed up around me and a voice spoke out, Saul, Saul, why are you persecuting me? I'm not resting in that, he says. I pressed toward, there's more. Somebody shout amen. It's never too late until it's too late. So it's clear he didn't take his salvation lightly, like a lot of Christians do. And just because you sit here and listen to sermons and hear them from the pulpit or preach them yourself, doesn't mean you're saved either. Paul is trying to show us that he hasn't reached the mark yet. High calling. High mark. He presses on. He was not defeated in his circumstances, like a lot of people are. They live in defeat. You can't press on unless you're willing to forget the past. And by the way, there's a demon called the past. And that's why we take you through deliverance to get rid of the past, because that demon will remind you of your past. So the Apostle Paul had to forget what was behind him as well. He was, listen here, chief. Someone say, chief. The chief persecutor. That means he was the one that plotted and planned against every one of us. He was the chief persecutor of the church. He didn't need counseling for it. He didn't need counseling to see if he was saved, even though he had been the chief counselor in the past. So there's two ideas Paul's trying to share with us so that we can partake in the victory just like Paul did. First of all, number one, forget the past. Number two, what are you going to do? What are you going to do, number two? Press on. So somewhere along the line, you're going to have to forget the past and move on. I tell people a lot of times, man, I'm way past that. Somebody shout amen. Way past that. And if you're living in the past, you're in the past. But I'm not trying to talk about your past. I'm talking about it's never too late until it's too late. But Apostle Paul tells us this here as well. This is himself, not dealing with anybody else. He's dealing with himself, like we all have to do. So forget the past. You ready to forget the past? Y'all want to do that? Now, I realize I didn't have this planned this morning until I went into my office just a few moments ago. I got this other one up here. They'll show you. I sent the scriptures and all in what I was going to be talking about. That's that right there. That's it right there. Talk to you about the rapture. Oh, by the way, the rapture's not, it's never too late until it's too late too. So he said, I'm going to turn you loose with it, but not today. I'm going to let you talk about the rapture. Because y'all need to know, when you miss that, oh, it's too late. And you're going to go through some hell on earth, and you ain't gonna want it. But that's not where we're at today. We're talking about it's never too late till it's too late. So here's what God doesn't use some of us because he doesn't use some people because they live in the past. He can't get you out of the past. Living in the past, living useless lives, even though they are in the present, they're living in the past. Somebody shout amen. Amen. Living in the past. Look at this one here. Defeated and discouraged with past weaknesses and failures. God won't give me a second chance is what they'll say. Or they say, I've been disobedient to the light that God's given me. Well, how much light God given you? And you lived with disobedience in the light God's given you? You know, I'll never forget this here. I could go back. You know, just because I'm old does not mean I have forgotten stuff. Please make sure you understand that. I remember being in the seventh grade. Standing on the sidewalk at Bayville High School, grammar school. Had kids around us. They're all cussing, telling jokes. We come out, just say it's Sunday at church like we are right now. Seventh grade. So that'd be 12, 13 years old, something like that. Maybe, something like that. And I remember standing there, them telling their jokes and everything, and mailing right on in with them. And the whole time I'm thinking to myself, I don't want to die and go to hell. From a child, you know your scriptures. And you still live in sin. You disobey the light God's given. All of us has been there. And here's the warning. It's never too late. Until what? I've been disobedient to the light God's given me. Or I'm a spiritual has-been, and God can't use me. I used to be this. I used to be a preacher. I used to be this here. I used to be a leader in the church. I used to be. And you're a spiritual has-been. Refusing to believe that God would give them a second chance because of their failures. You got to realize that there are certain things that people do that denominations wipe them out. Pastors wipe them out. They don't give them a second chance. The devil will tell you there is no second chance because you've been a spiritual has-been. So while God doesn't, listen here, God does not condone your mistakes. I'll tell you this here as a, before, I mean, I believe in holiness preaching. And I can do some holiness preaching. I can throw down some holiness preaching on you. I can get into some of that holiness preaching y'all want to hear. And if you'll come back, not this holiness preaching. But God does not condone your mistakes. And the other part is that because I believe and God gave me a ministry of deliverance, I have a whole lot more grace because of the bondage and the things that you're in. If you come to me, you're in bondage to pornography and all these people who, listen here. So all these people who watch this on the internet and everything, and they'll talk about demons of pornography. Pornography's not in the Bible. But they talk about it all the time. Y'all understand what I'm getting at? So they'll throw down on me about another word that I use, but they use that one. I say, hey, you don't even need to use it because that ain't in the Bible either. So you must be a deceiver to speak in. That's how messed up people are. That's what I'm saying. But the Bible is inclusive when it talks about filthy language and lustful eye. So all this is covered. Y'all know what we're talking about. God does not condone your sin. Neither do I. But because you're in bondage to pornography or alcohol or sex or drugs or thievery or whatever, listen, that is here. You can be set free from that demonic spirit that's holding you, and God can deliver you from the chains of that bondage through deliverance from a demonic spirit if it's there. And then, and such were some of you. But now you're washed. Now you're clean. Now you're set free. See, before that, I'm just figuring this is the way I used to preach it. You're saved. You love Jesus? Do you love Jesus? Do you want to be saved? Do you want to go in the rapture? You better clean your act up. That's all I taught you. Crucify the flesh. But there was an element missing. You need some deliverance. That demon's using you. And you can go through deliverance and get that thing out. That thing that torments you in your mind. Get this thing out and start to rebuild your life with all the principles we taught you. It will work. But you have to do everything. So the part is that we're saying is that just because people fail or they say that they're having a besetting, it's called a besetting sin. The Bible calls it a besetting sin. You move two steps forward, one step back. Two steps forward, one. It's a besetting sin. Something that you can't get over. They just write you off in that. But God does not condone the sin or the mistakes that you've made in the past because it is under the blood. And when you mess up, the devil will try to tell you that you're not saved. He ever told you that? You must not be saved. So God doesn't want you to see the other side of it is you think you can live in your sin and say you're saved. God said, don't be deceived. You see, if you are struggling in an area, the Holy Spirit's going to convict you and say, don't do that. Don't do that. You don't never want that to go away. You don't never want him to stop talking to you. Never. So don't test him and try him and push him. So here's what happens is God doesn't want you to make another mistake in life. To dwell in the past or accept defeat. Or to see that, understand that everything's under the blood. And if you believe it, what you need to do, then you need to press on. Your children and your friends would definitely tell you what you used to do in the past. Call my son. You want to call my son up? He's 45, 46, 40. I don't know how old he is now. 50. Tell me how Pastor Henry was. Oh, you don't want to. He'll lay the law down on you. He'll tell you what I used to be. He want to make sure. The devil in him wants to make sure you know it. All I'm trying to say is that there are people in your life that will bring up your past and make sure that everybody else knows it. So some of you, God can't use in the present because you're living in the past. Past problems need to be settled. You know what you need to say? You need to settle your salvation. You need to settle that you're baptized in the Holy Ghost and you speak in tongues and get over it and say, yeah, this is what I got. I don't know if I got the real thing or not. I don't know what I got. What is this? Or healing or the salvation of loved ones. You see, the Bible talks about that there is salvation. I think it's Acts 4. The Bible talks about the salvation of your loved ones. So that, and he promises you the salvation of your loved ones. Do you know why he tells you that? So you don't go around worried about what's going to happen to them. Believe them, claim them by faith, move on in life and serve God. Believe God's word or not. So many people just ask this question, is it too late for me? Would God give me a second chance? Could God use them after they've wasted most of their life in wickedness and sin? Am I too old to start now? If I'm backslid, can God use me? Will he give me a second chance? This is going through a lot of people in the year 2026 wanting a new start and a new thing that God wants to do. They're asking God, is it too late for me? And God's got the answer. There's a man, and there's a lot of examples in the Bible. We're just going to look at a few of them today. There's a man by the name of Jonah. It's in Jonah chapter 1, verse 1. You don't have to put it up. Now the word of the Lord came unto Jonah, the son of Amittai, saying, arise, go to Nineveh, that great city, preach against it, for the wickedness has come before me. But Jonah went to Tarshish. Nineveh's that way. He got on a ship going that way. Opposite direction. He went opposite direction. Chapter 2, God prepared a great big giant fish for him. He's in a boat, swallowed him up. When he's in that boat. You see, this is Jonah. I need a Jonah going the other way. I want to use you. Come here with me. Come. Hurry, but don't run. I need you, brother. Can I use you as well? Yeah, right here. I need you. Yeah, you. Yeah. Hurry, get on up here. If you would. Get up here. Get up there and lay down on that thing, right? Get up there, brother. Lay down. No, you get up there. Stand up there. Going up there with him. Whoosh. Everybody go. Ooh. Now I want to. This is what I want to. I want everybody to go this way. Everybody go over here. Go. Ooh. Don't do your hands. Ooh. Do your hands. Is ooh. This one right here. This here. They're the howling wind. You're the rain. Tinkle, tinkle, tinkle. And you're the waves over here go, shh, shh, shh, shh, shh, shh. Got it? Got it going on? Say, brother, we ain't never seen anything like this here. All the wind. Keep it going.
3: All the rain.
2: No, say the rain. Tinkle, tinkle, tinkle. Say it. Tinkle, tinkle, tinkle. The wind over here, the waves. They say, we ain't never seen anything like this. We need to call on our God. Call on our God. Keep it going. Keep it going. Woo, get loud. Woo. Yeah, man, you'll see all this going on. I wonder what's going on. Say, I don't know. Must be something wrong with the boat. Go down to the bottom and see what's going on. Y'all can stop. Stop. He's in the bottom of the boat now. He comes down to the bottom and says, wake up. Get down over where he's at. Say, wake up. What are you sleeping for? I'm a runaway prophet. Say it. I'm a runaway prophet. Yes, you can listen. Yeah. A runaway prophet. Okay, y'all ready? Load him up. Bring him upstairs. Y'all bring him upstairs. He's upstairs. Y'all ready? Woo! Here's the wind and the rain. Here you go. Grab him, brother. No, grab him. Do him like this here. No, uh-uh. Get back up there. Hold him by the arm, pick him up like you're going to swing him off. No, like this. Like a baby, cradle him. His feet, get his leg. His knee, under his knee. Yeah, now. You ready? A great big giant fish. Here we go. I'm going to swallow him up. You ready? Whoa! Swallowed him up. Then guess what happened? Shh, shh, shh, shh. They said that must have been him. Yeah. That's in your Bible. The runaway prophet caused all the problems in the ship. Let me tell you what's wrong in your house. Let me tell you what's wrong in your home.

get your attention. And as soon as you get away from everybody, guess what happens? Shh. It's just like great-grandchildren going home. Everything quietens down. So Jonah, swallowed by the fish, spit out on the ground, and someone asked, could God use Jonah again? Here's what it says in chapter 3 of the book of Jonah. And the word of the Lord came unto Jonah the second time, saying, arise, go unto Nineveh, that great city, and preach unto it, I bid thee. So he arose. Here's what I'm trying to tell some of you. Just because you ran from that calling at the beginning does not disqualify you to God. It doesn't change. When Jonah got right, the word of the Lord came to Jonah again. He said, you're too old, you're too late. Now, go do what I told you to do, Jonah. Your mission hadn't changed. See, your calling to serve the Lord doesn't go away. So what, it's been a long time. Does it go away? God's telling you need to do what I told you to do. The commission, he refused the commission, he chastened him, and the word came the second time. He'd do like a lot of people does, though, and they say, sinking to the bottom of the sea, poor me. I'm going to drown. I'm useless. Nobody can use me. But he sought God in that time. And Jonah prayed out of the midst of the belly of the whale, or the fish, giant fish. And God heard him. Don't let the devil defeat you in the past. You don't want to live in the past. Stepping out of the will of God, though, is not a trivial matter, though, I'm telling you. It's not a trivial thing to step out of the will of God. But God did not disqualify his prophet. God sent him forth the second time. God's not through with you either. Who's listening to me out there? God's not through with you. He's not cast you to the side. The devil will say you cast to the side. And God can't use you. You're too old. You're too young. You're too middle-aged. You've been married this many times. You've been divorced this many times. It's too late. Or you think you're married to a ball and a chain, him or her. The whole city of Nineveh repented. The whole city repented. What judgment was coming because of his prophet, obedient prophet, changed the whole city. Quite an anointing on the second time prophet. Quite an anointing on the prophet who had been disobedient. Now he steps forth to obey God. How about Peter? After shamefully denying the Lord, he repented and turned back to the Lord. He became the chief spokesman on the day of Pentecost. No small honor, I can tell you that, to be the first one to preach after the Holy Ghost fell. What is this? Are they drunken? Peter said, this is that which was spoken by the Joel the prophet. That in the last days your young men shall dream dreams, your young men shall see visions, your old men shall dream dreams. And upon my servants and my handmaidens, in those they will I pour out of my spirit. The sun shall be turned to darkness and the moon turned into blood before that great and notable day of the Lord. But whosoever shall call upon the name of the Lord shall be saved. Many's become

effective, very useless and not effective in the kingdom of God because of their past failures. Put it under the blood. Peter did. I love him. I love him. I love him. Do you love me? I love you. I love you. I love you. How about Paul, as we opened up with? Chief persecutor. Chief persecutor. That's what the Bible says now. Went on to write most of the New Testament. And the truth of the doctrines that are in the Bible is written by Paul. Paul said that God had mercy on me as an example, so that none of you could say, you have done too much. There's a lot of examples of admonitions about staying in the way of God. But there's also admonitions on the other side, is don't let the devil deceive you and be discouraged by the devil. So you can say, I feel like I'm discouraged all the time. Well, God's trying to tell you, don't walk in discouragement. That can be a demon. That's the devil, man. He's going to try to discourage all of us. Somebody shout amen. Amen. Have you missed God in the past? Have you missed God? Yes. Have you been backslidden before? Have you been outside of the will of God? Have you been disobedient? God does not want you to be discouraged, defeated, and useless in the kingdom of God. God wants you to repent, though. Learn from your mistakes. Forget the past. Rise up in faith. Listen carefully. You may just hear the Lord say, comes the second time and do what I told you to do 15 years ago. Generally, His will for your life is the same. It never changes. Men like Jonah, Peter, Paul, David, who saw a lot of their mistakes, repented, and God used them mightily. David goes to the Lord about Bathsheba and learns about his mistake and told the Lord what had happened to him. Here's what he says, Psalm 51, 12 and 13. Restore unto me the joy of my salvation and uphold me with thy free spirit. Then will I teach transgressors thy ways, and sinners shall be converted unto thee. If it's just once that you stepped out of the will of God, God will forgive you and He'll use you. See, David doesn't just tell us that. God doesn't want you just to say that He'll just forgive you. But let me tell you what He will do. I hate to say it. I really hate to say this. And I'm telling you, I really hate to say it. God doesn't just want to forgive you. But I have to say it. He will forgive you 70 times 7. I have to say it. He will forgive you that much. I hate to say it, because I don't condone sin. But it doesn't matter what I condone. He says, I will forgive you 70 times 7. Just like I require out of you. God deals with us the same way. You need to hear it from His side.
Paul does. How about John Mark? Someone said, I don't know who John Mark is. He's in your Bible. He was on the first missionary journey with Paul. John Mark forsook Paul, walked away from him. Paul was out there doing his thing, and John Mark walked away from him. Left Paul. Then later in Acts chapter 15, when Barnabas wanted to take him along, Paul said, no, you can't take John Mark with you. You cannot take John Mark with you because he left me. And what Paul says, I don't want nobody to go with me who's unstable. Later on in the scriptures, it seems that John Mark proved himself and he was with Paul again. So y'all think it's tough serving with each other here now. Y'all should have been in the first century serving with each other. Betrayal, danger. John encourages you to repent and work for him, though. When God doesn't want you to make mistakes, a wise Christian will profit from his mistakes. He doesn't allow mistakes to discourage him. Many fall away. Maybe in prison. Many may fall away and find themselves in prison. And they're hearing this over the radio. And I'm here to tell you, in prison, over the radio, God wants to use you right where you're at as well. Just because you can't get out doesn't mean God's cast you away. And what a lot of people hear, you don't understand the ministry or the message that when we broadcast out of here, go out of here live, and we broadcast over the airways, and we tell you what God told us to do, through those walls of prisons and windows in prison, they have a little tiny radio, old style radio with an antenna on it. And that's their link to the outside world in that prison right now. They may have internet where they go to a computer and do something, but not in their cells. But they are able to have radios. And there are certain radio. You have to buy them there. And then they can put them in from their Comex or whatever they call it. Connex or whatever. Commissary. What, you remember your number, brother? Just kidding. I'm just kidding. Sister Schaefer said, I get in trouble all the time. If he just didn't say stuff like that, you'd be a better preacher. I said, really? I said, it's funny to me, though. I'm telling the story like this, though. There's a mission you can help us minister to people in prison from right here. If you want to. Because you know what? It could be you in there. And God talking to you. Because you know, when they get out, they don't take them radios with them. You know what they do? They pass it to the next person down that's in line. They say, you need to listen to that. And they'll mark it at 99.9 FM. There's a preacher on there that'll preach to you. And tell you that your life's not over with. But they write letters to us and tell us, when I get out,
I want to come to University Parkway. You're my pastor. I want to go through deliverance. I want to receive the Holy Ghost speaking in tongues. And I still tell them, say, y'all need to come on. God's waiting on you. Many fall away in prison. Some fall into the snare of the devil because of the failure. Some elderly people, an elderly man, he may have wasted his life, finds himself sitting on the pew just listening to sermons. Why is there any use to trying? He needs to listen to the parable of Matthew 18. He hired people to work in the vineyard morning, noon, evening, and even in the last hour. And God said, God has the right to pay them whatever reward He wants. So what's God saying to you? The time is short, but it's never too late until it's too late. And the time will come when it's too late. And when will that be? Well, we're going to get to that in just a little bit. But while time is short, He's encouraging you to move in the work in the vineyard He has for you. Here's what He told old backsliding Israel. Jeremiah 6 and 6. Thus saith the Lord, stand ye in the way and see and ask for the old paths. Where is the good way? And walk therein, and ye shall find rest for your souls. But they said, we will not walk therein. So when is it too late? Here it is. Here's the invitation from the Lord. Revelation 2, 4, and 5. Nevertheless, I have something against thee, because thou hast left thy first love. Remember, therefore, from whence thou art fallen, and repent, and do thy first works again. And today, there's the invitation from the Lord. If you've missed God, if you've grown cold, past failures, sins, whatever, this is one of the greatest invitations in the entire Word of God. Repent and do your first works again. When is it too late? When you remain unrepentant or refuse to heed the warning God puts in front of us. Here's what He says in Proverbs 29 and 1. He that being often reproved hardens his heart shall suddenly be cut off without remedy. Many people have been reproved week after week, and then it gets too late. It's too late when you die. Just say He directs an accident your way. You oppose His word. It's never too late until it's too late. And then that's when it's too late. Revelation 22 and 11 says this. He that is unjust, let him be unjust still. He that which is filthy, let him remain filthy. And he that is righteous, let him be righteous still. And he that is holy, let him be holy still. It's never too late until it's too late. You may not make it home. You may not make it to school. Or maybe you rejected the Lord so long that
He sent you a strong delusion.

vision. And this sounds like some kind of fairy tale to you. You need to pray that God give you a repentant heart. Somebody shout yes. Look up Luke 21:19. Put it up on the screen for me. I'm not getting political. You saw a young lady this week. Living in sin. Living with her wife. Y'all know what I'm talking about. She met God. She didn't know that morning. A lot of people. Look at this right here. I don't know if you've ever seen this in Scripture. It's in Luke 21:19. Look how simple this on the screen right here says. Jesus is talking about the rapture and the end of the world. He says, in your patience possess ye your souls. You know what that means? Most people have never seen that, so they've read right past it, but don't know that's in there. In your patience possess ye your souls. The word patience is called endurance. Pressing forward. Striving. Continuing. In your continual serving the Lord, you possess your souls. It's never too late. Until it's too late. Did you find that video? I'm going to save it for next week. If the Lord didn't come back. I don't want no music. Stand with me. God's talking to you. Come to the front. Stand right here. We're going to pray with you this morning. Make me a line. Right across here. All the way across. You know if God talked to you. If He didn't talk to you, you just do what you do. Right here. I don't know where y'all are at in life. Let's do this here. Because not everybody's going to come, but here's what I'm going to call for now. I'm going to call for specific things. You're not saved. You're not where you're supposed to be at with Jesus. You're not where you're supposed to be at with Him. You're not saved. You don't know. You're living in sin. It's never too late till it's too late. That's the one I'm talking to right now. You take one step forward, or you come get in front of these people. That's that one I want right there. Who else? When He tells you to do something, you don't want to do it. It's never too late. Until it's too late. Do you know just as He asks you, tell you to do something you don't want to do it, you don't do it, that's just as much disobedience as anything. It's never too late till He says, well, I'm not going to talk to you anymore. Come, hurry. Hurry. Where's Bill at? Would you come pray with this man right here? I want to make sure his soul's right. I want to make sure this man's soul's right. Some of you got to be very honest with yourself. I have not stepped up and I have not done what God's called me to do. You need to come up and get behind these people. We'll pray over you. Got to be honest. Come. Come. You said, I got saved a long time ago. That's right. Just stay right behind them.
You ready? I want the besetting sin. The ones with the besetting sin you can't overcome, get behind them. Come. It's that besetting sin. God catches you and comes at the moment you're doing the besetting sin. You're not going. You need to come. You need to repent of that thing right now. Come. Someone said, but we're in church. They'll all know about it. No, they ain't going to know what it is. You just need to come. Never too late. Y'all make one step forward. The place is filling up, everybody. Yeah, step on forward one time, brother. I just like that right there. We're going to pray. Here's the thing. If you feel something right here in your heart and a tug, you know, you almost have to tell people what they're feeling. And you feel something and God's tugging at your heart right now. He's talking to you. You need to come. Come. Come. He's talking right here. He's talking to your heart. Oh, I don't know what they'll think about it. I don't care what they think. It don't matter what they think. Right there. If he's talking to you, you need to come on. Make way. We'll be getting ready to pray here in a moment. Thank you, Jesus. It's never too late until it's too late. Y'all listen to me. When it's too late, it's too late. It's too late. Okay, y'all ready? We're just going to talk for a few moments. Then we're going to talk to you. We're going to talk to the Lord. You're going to talk to the Lord, your own self. We're going to recap a little bit. Say, Lord, I thank you for forgiving me of all my sins. Just like you forgave the Apostle Paul. I am forgetting the past and I'm moving forward. There's been times in my life, just like the Apostle Peter. I know exactly what he went through. And I repent of that as well, in Jesus' name. Sometimes I've left the work like John Mark did. I abandoned. Sometimes, Lord, you've called me to do things like Jonah, and I didn't do it. Yep. Yeah, you know. Yeah, you know. You know. Say, oh God, you know. I repent. Yeah, just talk to him now. I repent. Lord, have mercy on me. Have grace on me, Lord. Bestow your grace. Lord, I am willing to work in the very last hours, all the way to the very end. I'm going all the way, Lord. I don't care. If they go with me, I'm going all the way. I don't care if my wife goes, my husband goes, my boyfriend goes, my girlfriend goes, or any of my friends go. I'm going all the way. Say, I'm going all the way. I'll serve you, Lord, all the days of my life. Just talk to him. Just talk to him. It's a good time to talk to him right now. You and him. Just talk to him. Just commune with the Holy Spirit. Let him talk to you. And I'm praying for every person who's going to hear this over the internet, over the radio. I'm asking God to reach right there where you're at right now in the name of Jesus and encourage those people. If you're incarcerated, I'm asking God to have his way in your life. Lord, if you're touching them, Lord, right, touch them right now, Father. We come against the cloud of darkness over their mind in Jesus' name. Father, I ask you, Lord, to just reach down and we command that spirit of the past to loose them in condemnation, to leave them in the name of Jesus and restore unto them that call. Confirm it again into their heart and their life that they might move forward and serve you all the days of their life in Jesus' name. Lord, we loose their ministry over them. We loose, Lord, that call back over them again.
what the enemy has cocooned up. Lord, we loose that now. We rake down all of it and open up all those fresh prophecies back to these your people. Lord, all the words of encouragement over the years that you have spoken from ministry to ministry over God's people. Lord, we call those things forth out of the tomb, things that are dead. Lord, breathe upon these your people that they might have fresh vigor again in 2026, Lord, to serve you all their days of their life, all the breath, Lord, that you give. Lord, let it be to serve you in all your majesty and all the glory. And Lord, that they might be lights and examples to these your people. Lord, reinvigorate them. Bring life to them in Jesus' name. Lord, you see our hearts of repentance. Forgive us, Lord. Forgive us, Lord. Let us walk in the beauty of holiness before you. Commit our ways to you this year. We commit our ways to you, Lord, all the days of our life. Lord, we don't want to be said that it's too late. We don't want to hear you say us, Lord, it's too late. We want to hear you say, well done, thou good and faithful servant. That's what we want to hear, Lord. We thank you, Lord. We thank you, Lord. Say, we thank you, Lord. God says he forgives 70 times 7. Y'all hear that? I don't think I've... He forgives. You must be... My God, what an awesome God we serve. That when we come to him with a repentant heart, the very things he requires us to do, he says, I'm the living example before you, I forgive you as well. Thank you, Jesus. You have something to say?

0: 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Hey, it's been my pleasure. God bless you. And remember, I am a demon terrorist.
1: Hello. I'm Augustus Washington, Jr., and you're listening to 99.9 WCC Williston. 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
2: Prophecies, revelations, economic collapse, martial law, social and civil war, aliens, human hybrids, Nephilim, the Great Deception, world chaos, tsunamis. 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

0: And welcome everybody to our Project Seer. Here we are on Thursday evening. Want to wish you a very Merry Christmas from the very start, and we're going to get this thing going. Project Seer, special edition, End Time Revelation. I'm host for the show, Pastor Steve Hall. It's good to have also the host for the show, Pastor Henry Schaefer. Good to see you, my brother.
1: It's good to have you in the studio with me, Brother Steve, on a Christmas, coming up on a Christmas in 2016.
0: It's going to be just a couple of days.
1: We had a good present too, didn't we?
0: We did.
1: It was a good one. We'll tell you about it later on.
0: Mm-hmm.
1: hey, listen, we've got somebody special in the studio with us today. You know, we don't have a tinfoil hat on today, but we got our hats.
0: We got our Texas cowboy hats on today.
1: We're ready to go on a ride is what we're going to do.
0: And I might be packing just like the cowboys did too.
1: I've been
0: known to carry.
1: Yeah.
2: Well, somehow I knew to wear my boots, so I got my boots on.
0: You got a cat. Look, she's got a Western
1: cowboy
0: style.
1: Yeah. Look
2: I didn't even
1: on.
2: Know, hon. This is Holy Spirit inspired.
0: It looks good, too.
1: So we have Shotgun Reb with us.
0: Yeah, so Shotgun Steve is somewhere else. Yeah. I don't know, but we should give a shout out to him.
1: He's with his family.
0: Yeah, visiting with his family. So we've got Shotgun Rib, and she says better likely to be Annie Oakley Rib. I like the Annie Oakley too.
1: Sutherland, it's good to have you in the studio with us.
2: I am delighted. Hello, audience. Hope you enjoy this program today. It's going to be a good one.
0: It is. Amen. We're going to go back and talk about something. Let me just throw this out there. You may or may not believe it, and that's okay. But if it is real, it'll be one of the biggest changes in our whole solar system. But since you live on the planet called Earth, it'll be one of the biggest effects on Earth that we have seen for thousands of years. And we brought Sister Reb in today because she does deep research into this, and she has got papers stacked up in front of her. She's got a plethora of informants from different sources that, at least for us, pretty much convince us this could be a rare occurrence, but a great possibility. Let me just put it all in those terms.
2: Honey, it's science.
0: It's science, okay. science is in the house. So you want to give an introduction to what we're going to talk about this afternoon, Sister Reb, if you want to, because you've got a better introduction. We'll just kind of bounce off of you for a few minutes and see if we can bring our listeners in and keep their attention on this.
2: All right. Now, listeners, if you're in a car and you find yourself distracted by this, please pull off and listen. Do not turn it off.
0: Amen.
2: Pull off and
0: like
2: listen
0: that.
2: Because I'm going to bring to you information nobody else is talking about because you need to know. We're talking about something that is really named Nemesis, Nemesis. There is a lot of disinformation on it. The word Nibiru is substituted. The word Planet X is substituted. But in astrophysics, which I studied graduate level astrophysics, we call it Nemesis. And it is a dark star. It is the binary twin of our sun. And it comes by us every 3,600 years in an orbit, which is typical for stars. They're birthed in binary or quaternaries, and they orbit one another. And there is a sequence of events that occur every time they come around.
0: So this Nemesis orbits together with our sun?
2: Yes.
0: But because it's dark, it's not readily seen.
2: The orbits are not in consecutive circles. The orbits, they come in and bypass one another and go back out.
0: Okay.
2: So they come together and go apart. And Nemesis goes out beyond Pluto and then turns around and comes back. And it comes in through the northern side of our ecliptic and goes down through into perihelion underneath our ecliptic, makes a U-turn, and then whooshes back out toward Pluto. All right. Usually we're not in the wrong place when it whooshes back out, so we just get bobbed around on the ecliptic. This time we're in the wrong place. We're going to be very affected by it.
0: Okay. Now, one of the things, and you helped straighten me out on this because I've done a lot of different research, and I'm sure that you have different ideas from your scientific background. I saw in one place that, yes, Nemesis is the bright, the brown dwarf star, and Planet X could be one of the planets that actually is orbiting in rotation around it. So when it comes in, it's bringing its whole atmosphere, if I can use that word correctly, in with it into our solar plane. And so there will be moons, if you want to call Planet X a moon, maybe that is orbiting Nemesis.
2: It is a planetoid. Here's the picture.
0: A planetoid.
2: Now,
0: okay.
2: Henry may have this already online. This one, Henry, or do you want to just hold that picture up? It's not the best when you look at it this way. There is a mini constellation. It is a brown dwarf star with three planets, and two of the planets have moons. So we have this thing like a whirling beehive headed toward us. All right, and we can fill in more details about how fast it's coming. This was known and announced by NASA through Popular Science magazine in 1961.
0: Wow.
2: This is not a astrology medium sort of picking up on a wavelength. This is science. Okay. It was in Popular Science magazine in 1961. It was a storm of conversation in the 1950s by all astronomers. They knew this was about to happen. They knew it was coming. They could see it. And the reason that it was nicknamed Planet X is because it was the next disturbance in our solar system that had yet to be understood. Planet X was turned into Uranus, and then Planet X turned into Pluto as we began to expand our ability to see things through telescopes. Well, this was the next disturbance, so it was nicknamed a Planet X until they could figure it out. The Chilean astronomer who studied it all of his life came out when he was in his 90s with a videotape, and he said, "This is what I know. This is Nemesis. It is the destroyer. It is a death star for Earth because our calculations say Earth will be in the wrong place when it comes through this time."
1: Let me ask you a question. Let me kind of set this up a minute. For those who are listening out there, let's just say this is the first time ever listening about Nemesis or Planet X or any, you know, such name as, you, what is this? So what, this is just, if I was trying to explain this to someone, very simply for me, it would be, there is a star, I would say planet before, but it's a dark star that's approaching our solar system.
2: Yes.
1: That they know about and have known about. Governments have prepared.
2: Yes.
1: Deep underground bases.
2: Yes.
1: Russia, United States, others around who's in the know, the elite has prepared.
2: Yes.
1: And they've known for years that this is coming.
2: Yes.
1: And it's quickly to be upon us. Some are saying as early as the end of this year, some parts of it. And then even later on in the 2017, somewhere along in there, we're going to see some big disturbances in our planet.
2: We're going to see a pole shift.
1: And we see a pole shift. And yes. When you're talking about a pole shift, you're talking about the North Pole, magnetic north, being pulled somewhere around on the planet other than where it is now, and the south moving as well.
2: It is already shifting. It's been shifting for a decade.
1: So that's what they would say. They would be going, "What are they talking about?" They're going, "There's something coming. That is going to change our planet and is going to upset it, and many people are, it's going to destroy it to a degree. Many people will die." We're talking about tsunamis. We're talking about, where do you run? How high, how far up in the mountains do you go to get away from it, or can you get away from it? And, you know, we're biblically based. I mean, you know, we're pastors, and, you know, we're to inform the body of Christ. The end times are upon us. You know, we're talking about the book of Revelation. I mean, it's going to be coming in our lifetime. Destruction's coming somewhere. And so what we're saying is that not only is it going to be a supernatural destruction, but natural things God's going to use as well.
2: Yeah.
1: As far as what they saw happening in the future, like John the Revelator, when he said, "I looked and I saw this."
0: Yeah, I want to read that for you.
1: Okay. I mean, can you do that? You want to do it now?
0: Yeah, I want to do it right now just
1: because
0: to throw it in.
1: Because that sets this thing up.
0: Because we are biblically based and we're Christian radio. Sister Reb, she's bringing in a very positive force of science to help us. But I'm going to read for, I know she's read this before. I want to read it for our listening audience because somebody says, "Well, this has never happened." But I can show you in Scripture where what they say will be the result of Nemesis coming through is almost described perfectly right here. Let me read this for you. This is found in Revelation chapter 6, beginning in verse 12. John writes, "I looked when he opened the sixth seal, and behold, there was a great earthquake, and the sun became black as sackcloth of hair, and the moon became like blood, and the stars of heaven fell to the earth as a fig drops its late figs when it is shaken by a mighty wind. Then the sky receded as a scroll when it is rolled up, and every mountain and island was moved out of its place. And the kings of the earth and the mighty men, the rich, the commanders, the mighty men, every slave and every free man, hid themselves in the caves and in the rocks of the mountains, and said to the mountains and the rocks, fall on us and hide us from the face of him who sits on the throne and from the wrath of the Lamb. For the great day of his wrath has come, and who is able to stand?
2: Now let me read from you the Hubble telescope man talking about here's a transcript that I made for my own records of what he was telling us. He said, make yourself a lead helmet, put on your tin hat. quoting him.
1: We were discussing before, why did you write all this down and write it all out? Tell us why.
2: I was researching what in the world are they talking about.
1: But what we were talking about before, they removed information off of the internet.
2: And at the time, I didn't know they would do that with something, because this is so far back.
1: Yeah, so you got it now.
2: I've got it. This is what a Hubble telescope whistleblower said. And I'm jumping into the middle of some of it. He said, make yourself a lead helmet if you want to protect your brains.
1: Did he say that?
2: Yes, he said that. That's a quote. He said, NASA scientists talked about all this stuff as they studied the new phenomenon. This thing will look like the big red dragon, just like the ancient people wrote in stones. Hubble was cut off as soon as the data was collected. This thing is coming up from underneath the Earth. He means from the southern side of the ecliptic. The Bible tells us, he says this, the Bible tells us when the fig tree has leaves, then Jesus will come like a thief in the night. It also tells us that the sun will go down at noontime in Jerusalem, which means a pole shift. Elenin is the extinction level event that tells us Nemesis is near. NASA has known about this thing forever. Carl Sagan was showing stuff that was billions of light years away. By 1930, Nemesis was only 70 light years away, so NASA had a lot of information about it. Nemesis is traveling 3,500 miles per hour. It has been picking up speed, and it will double speed as it loops around the sun to get breakaway speed to go back in space. Now, I'm quoting him, crap by morons from NASA on the internet, unquote. He has no respect for what NASA's telling you anymore. We won't have time to get ready for it by the time we know it is here. 47,000 miles in diameter. Now, the moon is 2,000 miles in diameter. Okay, this thing is 47,000 miles in diameter, which is over, he says, four times the size of Earth. Well, it's been corrected to 55 times the size of Earth. Nibiru is four times the size of Earth. One of the planetoids that goes around is four times. There will be no warning. You won't see it in the sky till it's on us. The NASA timeline is off, and Nemesis will arrive soon. Earth poles are shifting at 42 miles per day. Now, this was back when he leaked it, like 2007, 2009. And not per year, as people are told. This Earth is rolling over to face this thing. Opening the sixth seal in Revelations tells us what is going to happen. It is accurate. The oceans are going to be roaring from pole to pole, and we should be preparing to expect this thing to show up any time.
0: Wow. So that's scary.
2: And that's Hubble telescope worker who knew they were hiding from the people what they needed to know.
0: Well, I tell people never trust a government. And rule number two is never, ever trust a government.
2: Well, I think we've been led to trust and obey. And that's the wrong thing to do when it comes to any information. And also, you don't want to stand in a stupor and disbelieve everything, because then you're stuck on stupid. So we have to use the scientific method. We have to look at information. We say what evidence is presented that tells us this is true. And a lot of people like to attack the person who's delivering the message to destroy the message.
0: Yeah.
2: And that's equally stupid. Receive information for what it is. It's information. It's not going to damage you to open your eyes and read it. It's not going to hurt you to question it. And legal information is different from just, you know, evidence stuck in your face by somebody. Legal evidence is clearly defined, so look it up. Google it. Learn what legal evidence is. You have to have, if you're having eyewitness testimony, they want 2 to 3 people doing an affidavit written down and submitted in court so that it can be presented, and the person who wrote it down can be tried for perjury if they lied. That's why it's legal evidence. You know, if you're going to say something, put it on the record and be accountable for it. That's what legal evidence means. And one of the people who came forward against the United States government was the United States Director of the Naval Observatories, Bob Harrington, H-A-R-R-I-N-G-T-O-N. And I had, Henry, did you have his picture of where he came out? If not, I have a picture here. You can show the audience. He had his research from, he made a New Zealand observatory. He saw Nemesis according to the Chilean astronomer's instructions. He found it because he was in the southern hemisphere. He recorded everything for the United States government. He did videotaping at the observatory, and he sent it off. All right, now show the one up above that, Henry. There's the drawing that he made of Nemesis coming in, that big circle on the right coming in toward the sun. That's the Nemesis orbit as it goes around its binary twin.
1: How far back did he do that? Do you know?
2: 70s, I think. Okay. Does it say on that? It wasn't that long ago, and I know one of the scientists who worked with him. I'm in communication with him. Harrington went on... sent all that in, and then the government classified it and wouldn't let anybody else see it, which bothered him.
0: So they got all the evidence. They could start warning and preparing, but instead they bury it.
2: Right.
0: There's your government for you. That's why rule number one is always don't trust the government. Rule number two will always be never trust the government.
2: Well, some governments love their people and take care of them. We saw that through history, the governments that were cared, that the leadership took care of their people. They said, King David.
0: That's right.
2: All right. So actually, you need to say, beware of leadership that is not God-fearing.
0: Yes, corrupt leadership.
2: Yeah, correct.
0: And if when we get rid of the corrupt leadership, I'll start trusting the government. No, I won't. I'll be too old by then. I'm already too old to start.
2: Well, it's not government who's our enemy. It's that the adversary who uses men wrong ways.
0: Yeah.
2: But going back to Bob Harrington, he actually made an appointment with Mr. Sitchens, Zachariah Sitchens, who was a researcher doing translation of ancient texts, 20,000 years ago, long before biblical scripture. And he was coming up on this event that occurred as he was translating, and he learned about a planetoid named Nibiru, and he was talking about it. And of course, he was exposing what the government already was aware of, and they shut him down and ridiculed him. Well, when Bob Harrington made an appointment with him, they put their conversation on videotape, and Bob Harrington brought out his drawing. And he talked to Mr. Sitchens, and he showed him what the Navy knew. And Sitchens went, yeah, that looks like what we're seeing in the ancient text. Well, Bob Harrington was dead of a fast cancer shortly after that.
0: Yes.
2: Okay. He exposed what the government was doing, and he augmented a man who was trying to give his ancient knowledge. Since that time, the scientists who study the glaciers have gone in, dug deep down in the glaciers, and studied the records all over the globe of our glaciers, and have confirmed what Bob Harrington said and what Zachariah Sitchin's ancient text said, that this Nemesis comes every 3,600 years.
0: Is that when they do the ice core drill? They drill and drill, and then they study every section, and it gives them a date line.
2: Yes.
0: And they can kind of see what happened in the atmosphere, because things went up, fell down, left deposits.
2: And
0: I've seen
2: floods,
0: some of that before.
2: Big floods that are all over the world?
0: Yeah.
2: Yes. And that's what caused the flood with Noah. Nemesis tiptoed by us.
0: Wow.
2: And there you go, gentlemen. We're back to square one with Nemesis coming by again. And, of course, a remote viewer like John of Patmos, he saw ahead. He saw prophetically, because another dimension has an open portal to us. They're trying to communicate with us. Our Heavenly Father is trying to help us understand.
0: Yeah.
2: He already knew what was going to happen. Okay? This is what omniscient means. Omnipresent.
0: All-knowing. Yep.
2: All-knowing, which is beyond most humans' comprehension. Our God knows Nemesis is coming back, and it's going to make a mess. And he already knew there would be things going to and fro on earth. Daniel was shown that. He knew knowledge would expand.
0: Let me ask you a question. We talked about this on another show. We've even had some of our listeners send us some pictures while we were talking about it of this double sun. We've got the main sun, then we have this other one, and it's usually smaller, and it's not a reflection of the moon. I've seen enough of these that I believe these things are absolutely real. What's your take on that?
2: You have to be very careful with photography of astronomics, okay?
0: Mm-hmm.
2: We have, what do they call them, sun dogs? Mm-hmm. Sun dogs appear on lenses because it's a light reflection. You have a lot of problems with that. I like what Marshall Masters has done because he gets cameras in different positions on Earth. And if you can't see it but one camera, you've got a reflection image. Yeah. You've got to, believing these kinds of pictures is probably the wrong thing to do because it's giving you false information. And people can stir that and they can lie with it, even though they're well-meaning. I know a person who made pictures and sent it to me, and he was just swearing he was looking at Nibiru. No, he wasn't. There was an asteroid that came by us, and we literally tethered it. Earth tethered an asteroid for a while.
0: Okay.
2: And it showed up, you know, in a sky in the early morning. And he just knew Nemesis was at the door. Well, no. And yet he sent it out as though he was the expert.
0: Yeah, well, I have seen some where the people who know the astrology and they know the places of the planets and they have taken pictures themselves, and then they would say, well, we know it's not one of these reflections because of this, and they'll show you in the screen, but when he's through explaining everything, that thing is still there, and then there's nobody that can explain that. Why is it still there? So I just want to throw that by you. I know there's obviously some people who take the picture and they don't know what they're seeing, but then there are those, I believe, when they give their explanations, it sounds scientific.
2: Scientific, but you have to look back to look forward. You have to be very careful with scientific information, and I appreciate people looking. You know, always be aware of your environment and what you're looking at, but you go back to what Carlos, I say his name wrong because it's Chilean, Fedaris or something like that, F-E-D-D-A-R-A-S. He was the one, he was the astronomer that was looking through the telescope. He was over decades recording where this thing was coming in.
0: Yeah.
2: That is accurate data. That is data that gives us something to use to predict future events. That's what science is about. You can have all the data you want, but if it's all over the board and it doesn't give you any information about what could happen or what is happening, it's useless. So you gotta watch for data points. That's critical when you're doing astronomy.
1: What makes you believe that this is real?
2: I told you in my program, knowing versus believing, I don't believe, I know.
1: You know. So how do you know this?
2: Because you have more than one piece of evidence by more than one eyewitness who puts it in writing in court documents.
1: Okay.
2: Then it becomes legal evidence. That's biblical.
1: So you're
2: two
1: looking
2: or three
1: at
2: witnesses.
1: So you're looking at the one who operated the Hubble telescope. That's what you read at the beginning.
2: Oh, yeah, there's so many.
1: So you know that one. I mean, that's one. You say, hey, listen, this guy here wrote this.
2: And the fact that they removed it tells you it's even more credible. Mm-hmm. And then you have Bob Harrington, who was paid as the United States Director of the Naval Observatories. Then you have his meeting with Zachariah Sitchens, who was a linguist. And Zachariah was not an astronomer. He was trying to interpret ancient Sumerian text.
1: See, you know, just me studying this and connecting the dots.
2: Yeah.
1: So I go back, you say, Harrington talked to a man by the name of Sitchens.
2: Yes.
1: He has a couple of books out. Do you know the names of those?
2: I have read them. I know that he has them.
1: I just had them up here a few moments ago. They were really good because he talked about the ancient Sumerians, the Anunnakis.
2: Yeah.
1: So he was looking at their writings.
2: Exactly.
1: And their drawings that shows the star.
2: Yes.
1: Coming through.
2: Yes.
1: And Harrington talked to him.
2: Yes. And confirmed it.
1: And it confirmed both the things. You know, he was looking, hey, have you seen anything about this? Yeah, man, it's written on a cave wall.
2: Exactly.
1: They got drawings on the walls, this thing coming through.
2: And here's a picture of the orbit.
1: And here's a picture of it in the orbit. You know what I mean? So,
2: that's pretty good evidence.
1: We're putting it together simply for our people.
2: Yeah.
1: So, I mean, it's kind of like, there it is. And here's the way I am on this. There's so much disinformation out there.
2: Yes, there is.
1: You know, that's the reason why we got you to really sift through this stuff here. You know, Rebecca, is this thing real?
2: Yeah.
1: I mean, and, you know, we know they've lied to us a long time about it.
2: Yeah.
1: And they don't want us to know.
2: Well, that's why the Jesuits came in and took Mount Graham away from the Native Americans. They weren't supposed to do that. The law would not allow them to do that, but they did it. And that's what most people don't understand. The Vatican controls our judges, okay?
1: Wow.
2: That's another long story. But the Vatican came in, literally took the land away from the Native Americans to set up their Arizona Observatory because they needed to see from that point what was going on. They also have acquired what the Native Americans call a portal into other demons, into other dimensions. So they are controlling something.

0: on out. Mm-hmm. And of course, that just all the land opens up and all the stuff, you know, wealth is there again. Yeah. For them to be able to grab more and more and more of, to control the whole world and everything.
1: They're going to be dinner for what's coming through the portal. Yeah. Steve Conquell has given mm-hmm. full disclosure about that. And that came from the Sioux Indian tribe who dealt with them in the past. When the portal opened and giants came through with giant lances and speared them and ate them.
0: Mm-hmm.
1: All right. And our Afghanistan forces accidentally came upon one of those portals, and a giant came out and speared one of the United States Special Forces, and they turned their machine guns on his head and brought him down and mm-hmm. flew him to the United States. Stephen Quayle is on top of that with the research team, and they have eyewitness accounts now, all right, that are written down about how this all went down, including the pilot himself who flew him.
0: The giant flew the giant back home. Wow. It probably went into the Smithsonian Institute.
2: And everything disappears. All the bones from North America that prove the existence of giants and the burial mounds and all of the other great artifacts that give us a history of our continent, especially here in North America where we live, mm-hmm. That just, you know, conveniently, Brother Schaefer, it all just disappeared. It's amazing. If you find anything great, don't call the government. They'll just take it, and nobody will know about your find. I'm just telling you. That's true. The way history repeats itself. If you call the government when you find a giant skeleton in your backyard, you just lost your giant skeleton. And if you find a pot of gold in your backyard and you call the government, you just lost your pot of gold.
0: Exactly right.
2: I'm just telling you. This is the way stuff works.
0: Not going to be there.
2: What's rule number one, everybody? Never trust the government. Absolutely. Rule number two backs it up even more emphatically.
1: All right, now let me pick on you.
0: Okay.
2: Go ahead.
1: Romans 13.
2: Yep.
1: Talk about it.
2: All government and authority is ordained by God, should be submitted to, and the way to respect.
0: We have to trust them.
2: Well, it says pray for those that are in authority. I'm praying that they'll get honest.
0: Until
2: they get honest, sister, I ain't going to trust them.
0: I am an American who thanks God for our government. Can you imagine what our government would be like? What we would be like if we lived over in Iran.
2: Yeah.
0: Woo! So I thank God for where we're at, but everything. But again, you know, total power,
2: total corruption.
0: Total corrupt.
2: Yeah, and we have a right. That's a governmental gift that gave us a right to question our government.
0: That's exactly right.
2: And even bring and hold them in accountability. So, yeah, until they prove themselves accountable to me, write them off.
1: There's something called natural law. This is coming from First Estate. And this is something that's not discussed anymore. It used to be, when common law was in vogue, that First Estate law was discussed. This is the law that was given to the Hebrew nation. All right? Moses wrote it down. That was what the Bible is. It's a book of law. It's not a book of religion. It doesn't teach you about how to be a religion. Now, the Vatican seized it and twisted it. But the book of law for a nation known as Israel was in the Torah. And the First Estate made very clear to earthlings that the leaders of the Hebrew nation were the Second Estate, and the Third Estate were the people that they were to take care of. The First Estate said, model your altars and your temple after the First Estate, and here's how you're going to do it. And it's all written down in Exodus and Deuteronomy and, you know, Leviticus. This is how heaven works. This is what we want you to do on earth. All right. So law came to earth, and we're supposed to be following First Estate law. One of those things is man has the right to self-defense,
0: mm-hmm.
1: always to protect his family. Another part of First Estate law is the only institution ordained by God is the family, and that means mom, dad, and the kids, and any extended, you know, grandfathers that have to live there, grandmothers as they get old. Now, that's law, First Estate law, natural law. Look at the lion, the king of the jungle. How does he behave? He eats stuff, he has babies, and he gets old, and they kill him, right?
0: Mm-hmm.
1: That's natural law. So we're going to have to get back to some of our understanding of the First Estate. The Second Estate has tried to wipe that out because it's very uncomfortable. They have to admit that there is a divine presence and a divine mind that controls things and actually has a say in how things are run on earth. Did you see where the Royal Society of London has now come out and announced that the Darwin theory actually doesn't really exist? It doesn't work.
2: Did they come out and publicly say that?
1: They publicly posted it. Oops, we were wrong.
2: They just bumped off 90% of the textbooks that teach our kids in college and in school from one.

0: to doctorate degree. And they just come out and said it was a lie. Well, I knew it was a lie the whole time, but.
1: Well, we knew it was a lie by 1999 because of a microbiology experiment. Yep. They wouldn't tell anybody. And now they've come out and said this in public. But you know what? The governments won't tell you.
0: No, they won't change your stance because that would say that they were wrong.
1: Yeah.
0: It wasn't science anyway. It was a theory that was never proven, never could be proven. As a matter of fact, it's disproven easily by true science.
1: And here's another word we've got to talk about. It never was a theory. There is an evolution from question to hypothesis to theory to fact.
0: Mm-hmm.
1: Darwin had a question on the table that had been there for decades and decades. His father and grandfather discussed evolution. This is an ancient question. All right, he took that question and put it sort of in a hypothesis and sort of not, knowing it was a lie. He wrote that down to his friend. He knew it was a lie. It wasn't going to work with everything they knew then. So it was a hypothesis. It has never been proven. There is no evidence to date to back it. There is a $100,000 reward for any scientist who can give the first shred of real evidence from science to prove it. So far, no one's collected on it. It grew from a small pot to a big pot. Wow. I'm a biologist. I'd love to have a little bit of that, but I never could win it. And it never made it to theory because a theory means you have acquired evidence to support it.
0: To support it.
1: It's only a fact when it cannot be changed.
0: Yeah, so they tried to develop a theory and then find facts to back it up instead of find the facts and develop a theory. They went around the wrong way, and then, well, because the governments like ours wanted to disprove, and we're getting way off base here, that there was a God. They came up with the substitute so that they could take God out of our government, God out of our school, and institute or substitute into our institutions their natural understanding that they could believe because they didn't want to believe in God. And then they've sold that to us. And I know Christians now who have bought into it. Mm-hmm. And they'll tell me, oh, but you know, 65 million years ago, the dinosaurs went extinct because an asteroid hit the Earth. I said, where did you get that information from? From the Bible? No, that's just, everybody knows that's true. Well, not everybody, because not everybody's bought the lie.
1: Well, we got big bones to deal with. That's another problem. You do have some scientific evidence that we're having to deal with in how this construct comes together. But the physics of time bends.
0: Have you seen Trey? What's his first name?
2: Smith.
0: Trey Smith. You seen Trey Smith's
2: the fresh,
0: documentary?
2: The fresh...
0: come on now.
2: It's the fresh...
0: dinosaur bones.
2: Yeah.
0: Skin.
2: It's the material, the flesh.
0: It's the flesh and soft marrow.
2: Soft material.
0: In the bones, and they're not fossilized. They are fresh, and they are true dinosaur bones. Mm-hmm. So 65 million years just got shot in the foot, and it's no longer can stand.
1: Well, you know, we were dealing with particulate theories from Newton, and it got blown out of the water by 2014 because now everything is electromagnetic. Mm-hmm. Everything's energy. So we're in a whole new world of understanding, and we're moving at the speed of light with this knowledge because we can accumulate it and analyze it with computer. And our computers are quantum computers, the adiabatic computers now. So we are moving so rapidly, people are still debating the dinosaur when we're way down the field toward multiple dimensions and interacting with beings from other dimensions and setting up CERN on the bottomless pit, opening the portals to things that want to come in and devour us, and they already have the killing machines planned. They'll hit you in the back of the head with a little razor blade, and then they're going to liquefy you. So, I mean, it's there. Hello,
0: wow.
1: Put on your tinfoil hat, Henry.
0: I'm glad I got this good leather hat on today.
1: Like no, I said, if you're driving, please pull over.
2: Well, another thing, let me go ahead and say this here. They can make sure that it's, you're listening to Projects here. It is Thursday, December 22nd. You listen to any other time than this. You're listening to a rebroadcast. And another thing, too, is we let everybody know, you can take this program here and view it as just total entertainment.
0: Sure.
2: So these people are just there. We're entertainers. We're entertaining right now. Or you can look at it that we are giving you actual facts. Or we're just kind of like wearing people who need to have tinfoil hats on their head. It'll be your choice. You'll have to do your own studies in this here. But this program may or may not reflect the views and opinions of the owners and the staff of WCC 99.9 FM. So there you go.
1: But I guarantee you, folks, you're getting information fresh from astrophysics. You're getting the real thing.
2: Well, that's the reason why we want to have you on is to know that there's something there. And there's so much disinformation out there.
1: Yeah.
2: Is that we wanted to you to speak to the audience and say, so, okay, it's coming. Yeah. Do you think you know when this thing may be coming?
1: The problem we're having with Nemesis, and this was spoken about by Carlos, and you know the Chilean astronomer. Nemesis speeds up and slows down, which drove him nuts. Because when you deal with all other entities in space, you track it for a given amount of time. Sometimes it takes decades. You notice how big it is, where it is. You notice how long it takes to get from one spot to the other. And then you do your math. It's simple mathematics. There's the velocity. So he tracked this thing for 50 years, and he said on videotape, I can't tell you how fast it's traveling because it changes speed. He says, I've never seen anything like that. And that's, folks, if you want to Google on Wikipedia, Dyson Sphere, DYSONSPHERE, a Dyson Sphere, that hypothesis was created because of this entity that speeds up and slows down. It could very well be a, quote, ship of some kind around a star, using a star to drive it through space. Now, that was one idea.
2: Did you say ship?
1: S-H-I-P.
2: A ship, okay.
1: I mean, coming up with a reason why an entity that was in a normal orbit for 3,600 years would slow down and speed up, that's this huge, was not available to astrophysics. This is something new, and so we're learning as it comes in and goes by.
2: Well, you know, I have heard a theory. I have heard the possibility
1: hypothesis
2: of the Anunnaki, that yes, this being part of the fallen angels.
1: Which came from the Sumerian writings long
2: exactly
1: before the Hebrew Bible was written. That's what Sitchin's was saying.
2: That it could be part of something like that. And yeah, they're showing up at the right time when they know they know when they prophesied time.
1: And the writings tell us that the Anunnaki are on the planetoid Nibiru, which goes around
2: exactly
1: Nemesis.
2: Exactly. That's what they said.
1: That's what they say. And so we have to look at it.
2: We could have told all the, we could have did this program and never put none of this in there.
1: I know.
2: And they would have never thought we were that crazy.
1: Well, you know? The only reason you're using the word crazy is because your government and the Vatican have labeled it that way.
2: Yeah.
1: It is not craziness. It is science. It is here. We have eyewitness testimony from the Native Americans in South Carolina and North Carolina who went through the last time it came around. They were told to go bury themselves in the mud flats with their spirit guides because they saw this thing coming in the sky, and they buried themselves. And that's how we have the Carolina Bays. We know the time sequence of that, and the natives talked about what happened to them. And folks, you've got to be, according to some of these experts, you've got to be at least a mile underground, if not deeper. It's going to be about 300 degrees hot on Earth there for a quick minute. Let me see.
0: Wow.
1: Yeah.
0: So let's talk. I want to back up just a minute.
2: Yeah. Okay, did I blow your mind on that?
0: Yeah, because I wasn't aware of it. Now, I've heard some stuff, but I didn't put all this together till right now. So the Anunnaki are riding a planet that is circling Nemesis, and that's planet X, or what we would call Nibiru, okay?
1: No. Whoa. Back up. Say that again.
0: Did I say it right?
2: Yeah, I think you did.
0: Okay, so there is a planet coming in that is Nemesis, and it's circled by a planet. There is
2: a
0: brown dwarf star coming in.
2: Yeah.
0: She's got to keep me straight on titles here. And it's coming in, and there is a planet that is circling it, Planet X, or
2: Nibiru.
0: Mm-hmm. And on that planet, there is the Anunnaki. Yes.
2: They believe. Well, see, here's the thing.
0: And the Anunnaki are the fallen angels.
1: No, it is not a belief. It is written.
2: Okay. So here's the thing.
0: Okay, but it's written on tablets by people who believe it.
2: The ancient Sumerians
0: were
2: told and believed, and this is who they were, that there were the Anunnaki was from a planet named Nibiru that came down, and they were their gods, and they taught them all their stuff, you know, all their knowledge and all this here. We know them by studying this, that they were the offspring of the fallen angels.
0: Right.
2: Who were the Nephilims.
0: Mm-hmm. The giants.
2: The giants. And that entity is the one who seated, or those who were the gods over the Sumerians.
0: Right, and
2: Sumerians
0: helped them build their pyramids and do their great
2: wonders.
0: All their
2: stuff. So now, this is in their writings.
0: That they went back?
2: Well, that they were in with the from
0: spaceships.
2: They were from the planet Nibiru.
0: Yeah.
2: So now we're talking thousands of years down the road. Here we are talking about a planet Nibiru coming, and you look backwards in time and you go to the, hey, the Anunnakis were writing about this.
1: Mm-hmm.
2: And they were the ones that had seen this big planet in the sky. So some people who have studied this have said that the Anunnakis are beings that are in the, that are part of this planet Nibiru, and they are on their way back. And if that is so, and what we're talking about in the last days, as it was giants.
0: Yes.
2: In those last days, that was in the days of Noah. That, so where are these giants going to be coming from?
1: Well, we already caught one, so they're in Afghanistan.
2: Well, they're just part of the same strain of family. You know? But they could be very well these fallen angels, these the giants that would be there, and they come. There's all kind of things that.
0: Yeah, well, that a lot of that I had, but the one missing piece of that puzzle, when you said they were supposed to be coming in on Nibiru, then I said, wait, I didn't hear that. That's the first time I'd heard that. And I know that the ancients said they were star people. They came down.
2: There
0: they rode their ships down.
2: Mm-hmm.
0: So my thinking is, well, they must have went back up, and now they're coming around again. But you go back to your Bible, and it says, as it was in the days of Noah. So this ties some new information in for me. Just that planet thing is new.
2: Exactly.
0: I just had to put it
1: in. You just got the concept. See, that's what science teachers
2: do. I didn't want to tell anybody. I didn't want anybody
0: to
2: know.
0: Right,
2: I didn't want nobody to know that was rolling around in my head up there. I'm going, this is far enough. Just getting past all this here, and then now. See, we're not talking about. Listen here, we're talking about a planet coming. That's all. Now we're talking about a planet with
1: critters on it.
2: Something
0: ancient.
1: That want to eat you.
2: Listen to us. I know they're not going
1: to
2: listen to us.
1: Now, what do they need to drive their mini solar system back out to Pluto?
2: I don't know. You have to tell me.
1: All right, here it is. Drum roll.
2: All right.
1: Gold.
2: Yeah.
1: Now, what is going on in the earth?
2: Well, that's what
0: the gathering of the gold.
1: The gathering of the gold, and the nation with the most gold wins the day with the Anunnaki.
2: And you know that's what they did with the Anunnakis and the ancient Sumerians. They came down, harnessed the manpower mm-hmm. to dig gold for them.
1: And they need it because
2: they needed it. Yeah.
1: They lace their environment, Nibiru, around Nibiru, they lace their environment with gold to hold in the heat while they go out past Pluto into deep space where it's very, very, very cold. How do you think we learn to lace our environment with chemtrails?
0: Okay.
2: Yeah. Talk to us about that.
1: All right. This is technology we've learned. It's not technology we've invented.
0: So are we trying to hold in the heat with our chemtrails? I thought they were trying to poison the citizens of Earth.
1: Well, there are multiple things going on, but did you know that 6% of our electromagnetic shield was jerked away by one of those gamma pulses that came through?
0: Big hole in it right now.
1: They're trying to fix it, and they found a way to kill off population at the same time.
0: That's not good for us.
1: That's not good.
0: Why do we want to fix something if it would destroy us? See, they're trying to fix something that's destroying us.
1: Depopulation by these governments.
0: Yeah.
1: All right.
0: That don't make no sense to me. But that's our government for you.
1: It doesn't make moral sense. But if you're a Luciferian, it makes perfect sense.
0: Yeah. Yeah.
1: You know, your
0: kill, steal, and destroy. That's Luciferianism.
1: Kill,
0: that's the teaching.
1: Destroy. That's right. Is anybody out there with us?
0: I think their spaceship just left.
1: Now, we are talking about astronomy, not astrology.
0: Yeah, we're not talking about a spiritual effect in the sky. We're talking about things that are naturally occurring that God himself set in space and time and on his clock.
2: Listen, you know what you're talking about? I just pulled it up on the screen here. That back in the 80s, I read a book that's called Battlefield Earth.
1: Okay.
2: Look at this right here. It's called L. Ron Hubbard. Right here. The Battlefield Earth, and that book is the biggest book, thickest book I've ever read. That book, is at least that thick. Look at that right there.
1: Wow.
2: See that? It's at least that thick.
1: That's a work.
2: And I read that at work, and I'm
0: working hard, wasn't you?
2: Well, no, on lunchtime and all. And I was telling everybody about this book, Battlefield Earth, and I did a movie about it as well. Movie was nowhere as good as a book, but it's back in the 80s and all. When you read about it, it's about critters coming to the earth and all this stuff. And the stuff we're talking about, I'm going, this man wrote about this.
1: He knew about it.
2: He wrote about this here, and I read this as science fiction back in the day, So it's kind of like those people who read books like that and hear us will say they're talking science fiction, that this isn't real. But it is real.
1: Where do you think science fiction gets its ideas? It gets its ideas straight from
2: reality.
1: Science.
2: Yeah. So we're not part of L. Ron Hubbard's group. We're not a part of his clan.
1: But who was it that did Star Trek? Ray Bradbury? Is that who did Star Trek?
0: I don't know. But
2: Gene Roddenberry.
1: Gene Roddenberry. Mm-hmm. That's who it is. He had a host of physics scientists on his show because they had to make sure that he had his physics right on what he was presenting to the public with Star Trek. It was a forward-looking science fiction based on fact. What we knew was in existence and what they knew they were calculating through mathematics to find. Now today it's come true. We are about to have food replicators because we know how the electromagnetics works.
2: Oh,
1: now
2: that's going to be wonderful. You know,
0: wow.
2: Yeah,
0: out of nothing
2: that.
0: Comes manna.
2: I need that.
0: Manna.
1: Energy to was, energy. Energy to energy.
2: Tell me about that. Out of manna, out of nothing comes manna, just like they did in the Bible.
0: Just like God did for them every morning.
2: Well, you know, a lot of people believe that that
0: was a machine.
2: That it was the machine.
0: I heard that.
2: You know, when you
0: that God showed Moses how to build and he could make manna, but I don't believe it. I believe it fell down from heaven.
2: You remember what they said? You know, when you look at the ancient aliens on History Channel,
0: I saw that one.
2: And you know they talk about this machine. I'm going, you know, that's too science. It would that there comes to a point where it would cover the ground. Here's what I got. Here's and it made manna. Here's what I want to do. You're up for this. How did it make all the quail? Da, da, da, da,
0: that didn't work,
2: da,
0: did it?
2: There was so much quail that the wind blowed in the quail.
1: Mm-hmm. Now,
2: where'd it come out of that machine at, huh?
1: Fast forward it to Jesus. Two times he took bread and multiplied it to feed how many thousands?
2: 5,000 at one time.
1: Yeah,
2: just men.
1: Let's see you at Christmas dinner break your bread and watch it multiply.
2: And that was just men. And you said bread?
1: Fish too.
2: Brother, you know that.
1: And there's your meat.
2: I say this here. You take some of those fish away, I'll take some of that bread away. That's what you tell a fisherman.
0: Yeah?
2: Yes, sir. Did you really catch that many?
0: So, Jesus came. He was born in Bethlehem. That was the house of bread. He stood and said, I am the bread of life. Come down from heaven. So, he could feed the multitude, and he still feeds me today.
1: And he reaches in a dimension.
2: And now what's going to happen is, in the last day, Antichrist is going to make his own manna with food replicators.
1: Yeah.
0: There you go. And whoever controls the food replicators in a famine controls the world.
1: Now, let me make a point to the body of Christ.
2: You got 12 minutes. Go ahead, sis.
1: John of Patmos said, this is what I see coming. But the body of Christ says that it's been given authority, that it has tools. We can literally change the direction things go on this earth if we wake up to our authority and the power that we've been given from the 13th dimension. The Heavenly Father's sitting up there and he's saying, I gave you an opportunity to rule. When are you going to do it? When are you going to learn? When are you going to activate? We've got to learn how to get before the high court of heaven. And there are men ahead of us on this. They've been talking about it. We've got to learn how to stop believing and start knowing the truth. And we've got to activate on it. If you read the end of Mark, the book of Mark, it tells you what we're supposed to be able to do. That is our command. But we have so many preachers that say, no, we can't talk in tongues because we just don't think that's right. Well, go read what you were told to do by the Christ.
0: Yeah.
1: He said, download the Holy Spirit and activate, and you will have the power to take authority over these spiritual electromagnetic things that are on earth. All things come to those who know the Lord. All things.
0: So let me ask you a question. This Nemesis speeding up and slowing down that aggravated the scientist. What was his name again? It aggravated one who was trying to track it.
1: Carl Federatus.
0: Okay, so he's upset, but you know, you're telling the story, it hit my mind. It's almost like praying. When the saints of God pray, even Nineveh was spared because they got down and prayed. That destruction was coming, but boof, a whole generation escaped that destruction. Mm-hmm. I believe that as the church and the people of God pray and we take authority, which you just alluded to, we can stop destruction by praying and seeking our God and turning from our wicked ways. And I believe that may be the speed that things come in or not. It's all according to the saints who have authority over the earth.
1: And we're not learning how to do this. We pray amiss because the Vatican so twisted it. In 100 AD, folks, the Roman Emperor got hold of the Christian Gentiles and turned them against the Christian Jew. And got a toehold in how to control people using this religion. And it's been going on since 100 AD. That's when anti-Semitism was born. And we have been falsely taught how to pray. Our prayer is to go to the First Estate. And we are supposed to know how to enter the high court. Because we are serving a heavenly father, a heavenly king, and a heavenly judge.
0: Yeah.
1: And we have to use court proceedings to enter that first estate. And when we do it right, we move the court on behalf of man. And when you move the court on behalf of man for specific recourse and remedy, you turn loose God's heaven on earth. And we have failed to learn this because the Vatican hid it. Well, guess what? I just went out over radio on WC 99.9 FM. You heard the truth.
2: She likes it, don't she?
0: Yeah. Well, glory to God. We just got through doing a study. What's that guy's name? It's Exercising Spiritual Authority by... His name eludes me, but yeah. But anyway, Exercising Spiritual Authority, and all of that plays, what you just said plays into his book, that on earth we've been given dominion, and on earth the ecclesia of God, which is the governing body, it was not a religious term, the ecclesia, which is translated church, is the governing, it was a governing body that was sent to rule over an area.
2: Hey, caller, you live and on the air, got a comment, got a question? Mike Connell.
3: Good afternoon, Pastor Schaefer, Pastor Paul.
0: Hey, Dr. Sister Sandy.
3: I'm sorry to interrupt. I'll try not to keep you long. I just want to say thank you. I've been listening to Project Seer when you first came on in January of 2015, and the knowledge that you have imparted, and I say that, knowledge. You know this, Dr. Paul.
2: And I go.
3: And I want to thank you, and as an old investigative reporter, Dr. Sutherland, you're a scientist, I'm an old investigative reporter. I took Pastor Hall's challenge from one of the very first shows, and I have done research on every topic they've ever done, and I've never come up with anything that contradicted what was discussed. But I will say that in my research on Nemesis, the one thing that I have stumbled on, I am astounded at the people who say this is a YouTube hoax, this is an internet hoax, none of this information is true, everything is fine. And I just want to say God bless you, keep doing what you're doing, because you are giving us knowledge. Thank you, and God bless you.
0: All right, so we've got just a couple minutes to land a plane. Sister Sutherland, put your hand on the throttle and start throttling back, let's see what we can do.
2: Let's see how much time we got here.
1: Thank you,
2: because we start a little later here. We've got, where's my time?
0: 2 minutes?
2: In here? Yeah, we got about 6 minutes.
1: Oh, okay. We got
2: six
1: time
2: minutes.
1: To do a lot of damage.
0: You can land a plane slowly then.
2: Yep.
1: All right, let's look at this. This is the Hubble telescope talking again. Nemesis is 47,000 miles in diameter. You're going to begin seeing a real problem as it comes in here. 70-pound meteorites will pound the Earth from the tail of Nemesis. It will flip the Earth upside down, and the tail loaded with trash will pound us. It is not a failed sun. It looks like our sun, only smaller, 5 to 10 million degrees hot. It's cool by all standards, folks. Get 50 feet underground for protection. The pole shift will happen in about 28 minutes. The dust cloud around it is 100,000 miles wide on each side, which extends out on each side. The centrifugal force of Earth will cause the dust cloud to change into the wing shape that ancient people called extensions wings. Its magnetic field is so strong, human brains will be gutted of memory. The electromagnetic field is extremely strong. There will be 500,000 feet high shock waves around the Earth, and the ground will turn into quicksand texture. Now, that's coming, folks, to a house near you. And we know that we're watching volcanoes becoming much more active in the southern hemisphere as Nemesis comes out around its perihelion with the sun. We know that on top of this week, we have an impact from a gamma ray, that from an exploding star that was 8,000 light years away. The first one came through earlier this year.
2: Now, you can straighten me out on this here, next few weeks, next few days, aren't they talking about over the internet, they're talking about a pulse?
1: December 25th, this pulse will hit Earth.
2: It's supposed to hit.
1: Yeah,
2: can you briefly tell us about that?
1: Yes, I can tell you about that. Best I can. It's very simple science. The thing pulsed. It sent out a gamma pulse.
2: Who did?
1: the star that was blown out. I don't know the name of the star because I didn't write it down to bring it with
2: but
1: me.
2: But it's not our sun.
1: It's not our sun. Okay. No, it's 8,000 light years away. It was the impact was traveling. It can go for like 85,000 light years with no change.
2: Mm-hmm.
1: All right, we just happen to be 8,000 years from it. The first wave was weak. And it hit our shields and ripped off some of it. This next one is a direct impact. And we're already down with our electromagnetic shields. So this is going to impact us depending on which side of the earth is hit the hardest.
2: They know this is coming.
1: Yeah, it's coming.
2: And President Obama, several months ago, he sent out a executive order telling people, get ready for the government-wise. Get ready for this thing. It's coming. Is that not true?
1: That's true. Did you see the Russians had a big drill? All their people went underground into protection?
2: Mm-hmm.
1: Well, they know this is going to hit December 25th.
2: Mm-hmm.
1: Now, will we see it on our side? We don't know which side of the earth is going to be affected because they're not telling us.
2: Okay.
1: They know how fast it's coming. They know the velocity of this thing. All of that's calculated, but NASA's not allowed to talk. So it's coming in. BPEarthWatch.com on YouTube is covering this with the charts and the NASA stuff that is revealed.
2: Mm-hmm.
1: So we have evidence of this.
2: So now what's going to happen?
1: He's linking you to other experts.
2: What happens? Okay, it hits us, or they say it hits us, but we don't feel nothing.
1: You're going to see it on your television. If we're in the wrong spot, you're going to have a grid down.
2: They're talking about the internet going out for like 24 hours.
1: Yeah, they're talking about a major impact electromagnetically. Mm-hmm. This is gamma ray. This is the real deal, folks. This is not science fiction. This is a huge, powerful impact.
2: Tinfoil hats on this time. Put them on. Is that right? Zip your suit up.
1: There's no tinfoil, maybe. This is really going to hit.
2: They can do around it.
1: Yeah, they're really going to hit. And so get your water ready. Get ready for a week or two without power, if not longer. And this is not even Nemesis yet. This is not the pole shift. Nemesis still hadn't been seen yet.
2: This is just something coming they've been watching.
1: Yeah.
2: Paul, is it Paul Begley?
1: Yeah.
2: You ever watch any of his stuff on the internet?
1: Yeah, that's another expert
2: Paul
1: on
2: Begley,
1: this.
2: Paul Begley, he follows it as well.
1: Yeah.
2: On there. Wow.
1: Now, flash up for these audience one more time. The picture of the solar system with Nemesis coming down through the top. Do you still have that one on your...
0: I think all we did was hold it up in front of the...
1: No, he had it on there last time. They need to see how Nemesis came down through the northern ecliptic and how it went back behind the sun and where it's coming from. When it appears, you're going to see it. You won't have to ask anybody if you're seeing it. You're going to know you're seeing it. It's going to be scary, and it will shock you. And this thing is huge, and it comes in fast. And the only option you have is to get to high ground fast, because there will be tsunami waves all over the world. And they're talking, we talked last time, John Moore was advising people get at least to 700 feet above sea level if you can. At least, you know, take off, go. Don't wait for some government authority to tell you to go.
0: Rule number one.
1: Use your brain, folks, while you have one. Get to high ground. I don't care how or where. Find a friend that has a house somewhere. Park outside in the garage. I don't care. There you go. That's Nibiru coming in from the north. It came down through. It's turning around underneath that sun, and it's going to shoot back out. That's upside down, isn't it? Oh, well. We had it in reverse image last time. But it comes down from the north. It's already penetrated. We took pictures of it. The South Pole Telescope has pictures of it. Other people on Earth had pictures of it.
2: So they're saying they're going to see it from the South Pole.
1: First. Yeah. They're going to see it come out from behind Perihelion. We've already seen it come through the north. That's what Bob Harrington reported. Yeah.
2: So it already went way out past us.
1: Down below our ecliptic.
2: Okay, now it's going to turn around coming back.
1: Yeah, now it's going to pop up from the southern side of Earth.
2: Okay, so this is the short side of the circle, or is this the long side?
1: Short side.
2: Short side of it, okay.
1: Yeah.
2: And then it's going to go back out.
1: Yeah, it's going to whip out.
2: Okay.
1: But we are expecting, according to Sitchin's ancient text...
2: We're at the end of it, y'all. This is it.
1: Yeah. We're expecting a visit as this thing comes close to us by this Anunnaki. And remember, the dimensional portals... CERN has been working to find a way to open these dimensional portals.
2: Wow.
1: We're not only talking about an entity from space, we're talking about interdimensional entity travel.
0: All right. You hear it here. Let's put the plane on the ground, guys.
2: All right.
0: So you've been listening to 99.9 WUCC, to our SEER project. We've been blessed today to have Reb Sutherland with us. Thank you so much for coming to be our very special guest.
1: My pleasure. Thank you.
0: Our scientific input right here today. And I'm going to go ahead and get ready to sign off. So, Brother Schaefer, you got your hands on the wheel there. Let's put the plane on the ground.
2: We're going to go ahead and say Merry Christmas to everyone and hold on to your hat. It's going to be a bumpy ride from here on out. God bless. Thank you for listening. Thank you for tuning in today. We've been your hosts, Henry Schaefer and Steve Hall. The end times are here. Anything is possible. Are you ready? Don't miss the next episode of Special Edition, End Time Revelation.

0: Well, good morning. It's another great day in the state of South Carolina. We're here live from the station in New Ellington, South Carolina. I'm here with the great pastor, Bill George, from University Parkway Church of God. 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So what is a steward? A steward is somebody that is assigned to manage something. And last week, we learned about stewardship of time. And time is something that everybody has the same amount of. Whether it's a day, a week, or a year, we all are given the same amount of time. So our last broadcast, Pastor Bill, we talked about time. Is there any key takeaway that you'd like to bring up from last broadcast?
1: We got a little echo somewhere I'm trying to figure out. But, yeah, I thought about the Franklin guide to or planning thing that you had on last weekend and how important it is to write everything down. So trying to do better with that.
0: Yeah, I love the fact that you were able to actually find a page from Ben Franklin where he actually was able to write everything down and illustrate how he managed his time, which the Franklin Day Planner is based on Ben Franklin. This week our topic is on the stewardship of a concept we touched on last broadcast, and that is goals, which ties into not only the time management, but also about how successful you can be in life. The Bible uses the term plans a lot of times versus goals. However, the concept is the same. Proverbs 6:6-11, King James Version, says, "Go to the ant, O sluggard, consider her ways and be wise. Without having any chief, officer, or ruler, she prepares her bread in summer and gathers her food in harvest. How long will you lie there, O sluggard? When will you arise from your sleep? A little sleep, a little slumber, a little folding of the hands to rest, and poverty will come upon you like a robber and want like an armed man." So what is the Bible telling us about plans or goals in this verse? Really, one of the key takeaways that I see is no one's going to set your goals or plans. It's really up to you. You're the one that has to take the action to do that. Also, action is required to accomplish your goals or daily plans. And, you know, in today's world, there's kind of this concept of entitlement or I am owed something. And the Bible really doesn't endorse that at all, does it, Pastor Bill?
1: Not at all, sir. Not at all.
0: And then in Luke 14, chapter 28, or chapter 14, verse 28, the King James Version, Jesus is speaking, and he says, "For which of you, intending to build a tower, sitteth not down first and counteth the cost, whether he have sufficient to finish it? Lest haply after he hath laid the foundation and is not able to finish it, all that behold it will begin to mock him, saying, This man began to build and was not able to finish." This verse makes me think about my son who's in construction. And, you know, when his company is looking at bidding on a project, they have to consider all the costs. So they'll sit down and they'll have a bid team with an architect and they'll draw out kind of a sketch of what the project's going to be. And then they'll determine all the costs and build in a little bit of a extra overrun just in case. And that way they know that when they start the project, they can finish it. So the Bible is telling us that before we make plans, we should consider the costs. Why? So we can finish what we start. And then Proverbs 29:18, King James Version, states, "Where there is no vision, the people perish." So when we talk about individual goals, and that's what we're going to mostly focus on today, just be aware that there are organizational goals as well. And that's what the Bible is talking about here, is really having a vision or a goal for the organization. Otherwise, the people are wandering, they perish, and they don't really have the vision of the leader, and they don't accomplish what the organization is trying to accomplish. So what is a goal? A goal is a target or an objective that is achievable by the accomplishment of activities or tasks. So that's really what we're talking about, is a target and planning out, as the Bible said, so that we can finish that task. Pastor Bill, Sunday you delivered a great message about a journey. You spoke about living in the probable versus living in the possible. Living in the probable is similar to living without a purpose, without goals or plans. It's like being on a boat with no rudder in the ocean, just being blown about by the wind with no ability to direct where you go. Can you share the scripture you read at the beginning of your message, as it has relevance for today's broadcast?
1: You know what, brother? I actually forgot that. Is that the Philippians 3:12-14?
0: Yes.
1: Okay, I'm sorry. Not as though I had already attained, either were already perfect, but I follow after, if that I may apprehend, excuse me, that for which also I am apprehended of Christ Jesus. Brethren, I count not myself to be apprehended, but this one thing I do, forgetting those things which are behind and reaching forth unto those things which are behind, and reaching forth unto those things which are before, I press towards the mark of the prize of the high calling of God in Christ Jesus.
0: So, Pastor Bill, there's a lot to unpack in that verse. To me, some of the key takeaways are, you know, you're not to be so proud as to think, I don't need God. So, you know, when you're making goals, just remember that. Also, not to dwell on things of the past, both immediate past and distant past. There was a movie I really liked growing up. I think it was about a race car or a great race. And I remember there was an Italian driver in a car, and the passenger said, "Where's your rearview mirror?" And he goes, "What's behind me is not important." And so as he was driving, he didn't care about what was behind him. He was just going forward, Pastor Bill.
1: That's right. That's what you got to do.
0: So you focus on the things that are before us, and ultimately set goals to point and assist with the high calling of God in Jesus Christ. That's an interesting term. You know, what is the high calling of God in Jesus Christ?
1: Amen.
0: Many, you know, new believers, a lot of times will, you know, look at a high calling that maybe they're not prepared for, or maybe somebody's given them a prophetic word and they said, "Hey, you should be a pastor." But there's no confirmation or any other plans in place. They just want to attain that immediately. And I don't know, you know, from my standpoint, I think of Joseph, and I think of all the great people like David in the Bible and Paul. They all had to go through something to prepare. And I know sometimes God just zaps somebody and says, "Okay, you're ready to do this." But usually that's not the case, is it, Pastor Bill?
1: No. No, he'll kind of woo you at first and let you know that something's coming. And then from that point, he'll start edging you into that calling. But there will definitely be a calling. I mean, you will definitely know it if someone else is telling you you've got a calling on your life, and they're telling you what it is, and God's not confirming that. I would really seriously ask God rather than go to that person and ask them again.
0: Yeah, yeah, that's a good point. I remember there's one, missionary that we used to work with quite a bit, and she went to India, and she wrote a book about how she did that and what called her, because, you know, a lot of people say, well, I'm going to go here, or I'm going to go there. And really, if you don't have, like you said, that calling on your life, the Holy Spirit.
1: Oh. Give me just 1 second here, brother.
0: Sure.
1: Oh, I got what it is. Okay.
0: Okay.
1: Sorry about that.
0: Yeah, no, so this missionary, that I was talking about, you know, she had this dream, and it was a very specific dream. And she saw something in the dream, a place that she was unfamiliar with. And she lived in Tennessee at the time, and she had no idea what she was looking at in mm-hmm. the dream. And then she looked at a map to try to figure out what it was, and it was India. And so that was confirmed by God. She went over there and has had a super impact. And she has grown over the time frame. I've seen her grow her mission as well as grow herself, and now she goes out and preaches as well as starts ministries across Asia. But there's a good example where somebody had a specific calling on their life, and they were able to go fulfill that calling. So sometimes, you know, we see these goals and we want to pursue them. But like you said, you really need to make sure that God is part of that. And I think I think about the life of Stephen. And so one thing that we have to remember is not all of us are called to be a pastor or a leader. Some of us are called to be a support person.
1: Amen.
0: And Stephen in Acts, that's really what he was. The disciples were having trouble serving in tables and taking care of widows. And Stephen and several other men stepped up to help fulfill that purpose. And ultimately, here's a guy that was really maybe not considered that important, but yet he got a place and a mention of his story in the Bible because he was obedient to God. And we all know about Stephen, even though he wasn't like one of the main apostles or preachers at that time. So that's really interesting, don't you think?
1: To that point, one of the things that kind of sticks out about me about these men that have callings in their life is the fact that they receive the calling. But what happens a lot of time, like that woman you talked about going to India, is people will be sitting in a church service and they'll hear a story of this woman going to India and God using her and stuff, and automatically they'll think, well, God, is that what I'm supposed to do? Am I supposed to go to India? Well, no, that's what she was supposed to do, and that was a nice story, but you need to find out what God wants you to do on your own, and don't get into the emotional part of it, if you know what I mean.
0: Amen. Yeah.
1: Because it's so easy to get wrapped up in someone else's experience and their emotions and think God is calling you there. I don't know how many people have come back from Mexico and told me that God was calling them over to Mexico. You know, maybe they met a girl over there and God was telling them that they should go back to Mexico for this girl or whatever. And I don't say that it can't happen, but I do say that when it comes to calling of God, it has to be something that's not on emotion.
0: Right. I think that's a good point. And you definitely will get confirmation through God, either through other people or through additional things that open up in your life. Pastor Bill, you spoke from personal experience about your journey from Illinois to South Carolina, and you planned the trip carefully, and you made preparations, and you and your wife I think y'all said you sold a lot of things, so you had you'd got ready to move. And before leaving Illinois, everything seemed pretty good, but it didn't go smoothly.
1: Yeah,
0: did it
1: didn't quite go as smooth as we hoped, and I wasn't smart enough, brother, to sell everything. We just gave everything to Goodwill. I didn't mention this at the church, but the day that we were leaving, I had rented a trailer. And I thought they hooked the lights up on the trailer, and then I realized they didn't hook the lights up on the trailer. And I said to Phyllis, we were leaving at like, I think it was like 5:30 in the morning, and because we had to be out of the apartment by 8 o'clock that morning. And so we were leaving, and I said, I don't think there's lights on the trailer. What am I going to do? And as I was driving by this place that puts caps on the truck, a friend of mine that I had done a wedding for was there. And I pulled in. I knew he put caps on the truck, so I knew he might know somebody who could do the lights for me. So I pulled in there at 5:30, and I'm talking to him. And he says, well, I'll take a look at it for you. And he looks at it, and he says, they haven't even run. There's not even lights to plug in back here. You know, there was nothing for them to plug into. And so, long story short, he does all that. He puts the light and everything in it. And we head off on our trip, and then I realized, well, right before I left, I said, boy, it's kind of quiet around here today, huh? He said, well, we don't open for another 2 hours. And then I realized how early it was, and he just happened to be there. You know, well, we say he just happened to be there. God put him there. And then as we came through Indiana and Louisville, the cars that we had were breaking down. And as I told the church, you know, the gas tank fell out of the one church, on one car in Louisville as we went over the bridge. God sent the guy there to help me, worked 5.5 hours on the car, and was going to charge me $25 after 5.5 hours worth of work on my car. When on the way here, as we came closer, had to come into town on first gear because the transmission was messing up on the car. And then, two days after we got here, I went to get a job and the front wheel fell off the car. So we literally thought when we were leaving, the car is fine, everything's good, but everything was not good. And the point that I was making is we make plans for our journey, but we see it this way, God sees it this way. We do the things that we know to do in the land of probable, and we just try to fix things ourselves. But God sees the possibility, and the more you live in God, the more possibility you see. So that was kind of the gist of everything, was that no matter how hard you plan, you need to plan that there's a cost. You need to plan that there may be delays, but ultimately you will get there. And that's what happened to us. We actually got here, and now we've been here for about 14 years. So.
0: Yeah, I love that story because it's so illustrative of the fact that you can have a goal and not every goal is easy to accomplish. You may run into issues like you guys had with the cars. I was thinking about the gas tank falling off, and I don't know, I think that surprised me, but having lived in Michigan, I know they use a lot of salt on the road, so everything underneath the car can corrode. So I guess that's not that unusual.
1: That's
0: that,
1: right.
0: That might happen with the strap that held it.
1: Exactly, and that is exactly what happened. The salt had rusted that strap right through, and so one end of it broke.
0: Yep. But you kept going. You didn't get discouraged. I mean, I'm sure it was upsetting, but you didn't give up. And that's a lot of times what we have to do is we have to keep moving forward in our goal setting and knowing that. And a lot of times just turning it over to God, like what you said, is, God had a solution, even though at the time you weren't sure what was going to happen.
1: Yeah, and you do, you feel like maybe I should quit, but you really are at a point where you can't quit. What would I have done if I had to just quit? I still had to get somewhere, And a lot of times we start on this journey with God and we want to quit, but you still got to get somewhere.
0: Exactly. What was your wife thinking? Was she...
1: Well, she's the one driving the car.
0: Okay.
1: And I was following her in the other car, and she said, "Something's wrong here. Something's wrong. I'm hearing a noise." And then I realized it was a gas tank falling out of the car.
0: Yeah.
1: So she was, you know, beside herself because, you know, she didn't know what to do either. And which brings up a whole nother can of worms. You know, sometimes when you're a married couple, you know, in Church of God, when you're a married couple and you like if I said, "I'm called into the ministry," they would ask the wife about her calling. Because it's important the two of you walk together as one. So like you're asking about what was she thinking? She'd probably thinking the same thing I was thinking. We're in a heap of trouble here. I don't know what we're going to do. But thank God I'm married to a woman of faith. And she started praying.
0: Amen.
1: So, you know, the two become one and they work hard. But, yeah, it does affect our goal. A lot of times our goals affect other people.
0: Yes.
1: You know, even back to you as a CFO over the multi-million dollar company, your life is affecting all these other people's lives, but you still have a wife at home that you have to affect her life too. So our goals have to be considerate of the other people, I guess I'd say.
0: Correct. I think you hit on it too. You have to both be on the same page at least. If she was not on the same page of moving to South Carolina, she could have taken that and just said, "Hey, I'm just going back. I give up."
1: You know? This is the sign of God.
0: Right, yeah. Right. You know, and early on in my career, when I graduated college, I at that point in my senior year, I was just thinking, well, I'll graduate. I'm going to, you know, probably start out maybe living at home, saving some money. I want to go do a lot of outdoor fishing and you know, be on my own. I wasn't even thinking of marriage. I kind of had a goal, maybe I get married at 25 or 30. But, you know, goals change. And I remember a sunny day, and I went to a sorority where I had a job of washing the dishes. And as I was walking back, my life goals changed. I saw the love of my life sitting there on the deck. I asked her to go out, and next thing you know, we're getting married, and

0: we were getting to Anchorage, it was going to be early October, and that's when all the snow starts happening up there. So it was a very interesting journey. We had a lot of challenges on the way. I can remember, you know, sometimes we would camp out for the day, for that night, and other times it might be raining and we'd take a little bit of money and go to a little motel and stay at a motel. But we made it to California on time, and then we drove up to Alaska. And even though we hit some snow at the very last day, somehow we made it. And I'm not even sure how we did it. It's like your story and about how God helped you, because we did not have snow tires, but somehow in our little pickup truck, we were able to not end up in the ditch and end up in Anchorage. And what was funny, I mean, you said when you got here, your wheel fell off. The whole trip, you know, we had brand new tires on that truck. By the time we got to Anchorage, and we spent the night there in Anchorage, we woke up the next day and I think we had two flat tires because of the gravel roads we had to travel on. But we got there. That was an important thing.
1: Amen.
0: Romans 8:28, King James Version, states, "And we know that all things work together for good to them that love God, to them who are called according to his purpose." So sometimes we don't even know how God is going to use our life choices or experiences for good. And going back to your journey, Pastor Bill, and coming to South Carolina, and now you said you've been here about 14 years. What do you think about looking back, how God used everything for the good?
1: Well, you know, when I left, I was pastoring at a church in Lake Villa, Illinois. Oh, Lindenhurst actually was where the church was at. I was pastoring there, and when I left there and was heading down here, Phyllis's family lived here, and I was kind of thinking retirement type thing, you know. I'd come down here, maybe work on a book or work on game and things. So I really didn't have a big intention on doing a lot when I got here. But when I got here, meeting Pastor Schaefer, and Pastor Schaefer is a very goal oriented person. You know, he's I have not seen anybody work harder than that man. and so he has a way of being infectious and getting you to do things that you probably wouldn't have done on a regular basis. And so that's been very, very good for me, you know, to get me out of my comfort zone to do things. I told him when I first came, one of the things that I had trouble with was tradition. And tradition is a lot like staying at the beginning of the journey. You know, you just stay there. So coming here has gotten me out of that tradition mind and into the possibility mind of God has more for us to do. And, of course, we went into the deliverances, and you and I do a lot of deliverances together and stuff. So it's been very beneficial for me. And just the fact that it took me out of my comfort zone, you know.
0: Yeah. No, that's great. And I can look back at everything I've done and see how God has used that over my career and used even things like a hunting accident to really provide a testimony, to really allow for people to understand forgiveness better, and also to actually give their lives or rededicate their lives to Christ. So you just never know along this journey, or when you set goals and maybe you don't achieve what you thought you were going to achieve, but God has different plans for us a lot of times, doesn't he?
1: Yes, he does.
0: So we've talked a lot about plans and how God blesses plans. I want to move on to some practical considerations in establishing goals. So before setting goals, ask yourself, What are the values that determine your goals?

0: And this is where, you know, either you have a worldview or maybe you have more of a Christian worldview. And that can affect the type and how you set your goals, correct?
1: That's right, yes. Mm-hmm.
0: So if you have a Christian worldview, it's okay if you're in a position or you own a business to set some practical goals for finances and for things like new products or new sales or managing people. But also, it's also good from a spiritual standpoint to think about those goals from a spiritual standpoint and look at how God may be using you or would like to use you. So it's always good to have spiritual goals as well as financial goals.
1: That's right. You know, as you said that, one of the things that I thought about was a lot of successful businesses have a goal of charity, so much to charity. You wouldn't think giving away money would help you
0: right.
1: in your goal, but when you said it as part of your goal, it does help you to reach that goal.
0: Yeah. I think of you know, Mike Lindell, you know who he is?
1: Yes, sir.
0: My Pillow guy.
1: My Pillow, yeah.
0: And he has a book, so I got his book and read it, and he has this journey where he went through alcoholism, and then he got addicted to drugs. He got really into a terrible place, and then, you know, he had this vision that God gave him of starting this business and redesigning the pillow. And, you know, it's a very interesting story, but one thing that he did is as he continued to make money and grow that business, he actually has a drug rehab center that he started and supports, because that's something that God actually took him through. You know, unfortunately, he made bad decisions, but God used that now to help other people. And, you know, he puts a lot of money back into the community and also into drug rehab. So he's got a really great story, to your point. A lot of businesses do support, you know, especially for a Christian person, do support things that make a difference out of their business. The other thing we want to ask ourselves are, what are the lifestyle issues that determine our goals? And so if you're single, you might have certain goals. If you're married and living in a married lifestyle, that may affect your goals, because you're now thinking about your spouse and how to provide for them, or you're working together to achieve certain goals together, either financially or health-wise or spiritually. And then if you're married with children, then you have other goals as well, because you have to consider the family. You have to consider the children. And so that can certainly affect your goals or how you're going to set goals for the future. Also, you want to consider that some goals are short-term and some goals are long-term. For instance, when I set goals at the beginning of the year, I usually will write them down in my journal, and I'll put some short-term goals. And a short-term goal might be like, you know, I want to pay off a certain debt, or I want to be able to achieve some kind of physical condition. I want to do something maybe with the family for that year. So those would be examples of short-term goals. And then there would be long-term goals in there. So long-term goals, you know, how am I going to provide for maybe my children and my wife over the long term? You know, what do I want to achieve there? Spiritually, where am I at today? You know, what kind of the short-term goals I want to achieve, long-term, what I want to achieve spiritually. You know, so you can look at a variety of avenues there. But, you know, really thinking about short-term goals, you know, you want to probably limit those to 6 months to a year. And then long-term goals, really going more than 5 years, it's hard to really go more than 5 years because so many things change. But 3 to 5 years is a good prospect to look at for setting long-term goals. Also, goals need to be time-bound. So if it's not time-bound, you know, you really don't end up having the motivation to achieve anything. It's like that example we were talking about earlier, reading the scripture. You could be like a boat without a rudder, and just kind of wandering if you're not time-bound. So, for instance, a good example of that would be if you were going to get a master's degree and you're in college, that might be good to do right after you graduate. So that might be a year goal or maybe a year and a half goal to get that master's out of college. But if you're out of college already working, now you have less time. And so that master's degree may take you 2 to 3 years to obtain, or maybe even longer, depending on what kind of work you do and how much you have to devote to work, and whether you have a family. If you have a family and you have small children, maybe that master's degree may take more than 3 or 4 years. It may take 5 or 6 years. So, you know, talk is cheap, right, Pastor Bill?
1: That's right. Talk is very cheap.
0: And so you can talk about goals, but until you actually write them down, like we talked about in the scripture where Jesus said, you know, consider the cost and have a plan so you can finish it. Unless we write them down and put a time frame around them, it's very hard for us to get motivated. So instead of saying, well, I'm going to get a master's degree, you might want to say, well, I'm going to get a master's degree in the next 18 to 24 months. And now all of a sudden I put a time time frame around that goal, and that's going to motivate me to make sure I have some action behind that. Pastor Bill, have you ever heard of SMART goals?
1: I did. They mentioned it in the bank when I worked at the bank. And there was a couple other that I know of that I don't remember what they were, but they're acronyms for different things of like examining what's going on, the goals, and making the goal and setting it forward and all that.
0: Yeah. I think most businesses started to really focus on goals and goal planning, especially after Zig Ziglar came out with a book on goals. And one of his goals was actually to write the book. Mm-hmm. And so he talked about SMART goals in that book and what you have to do to be committed to achieving your goals. But a SMART goal is an acronym, SMART being S, specific, M, measurable, A, I like action-oriented, but also achievable, R, relevant, or realistic, I like realistic, and T, what I just talked about, time-bound. So again, SMART being specific, measurable, achievable, or action-oriented, relevant, realistic, and time-bound. So when you start setting goals, one exercise that I use is to reflect on the prior year. And this is where I'll take out my journal and I'll look at what I wrote down and I'll see how many things I crossed off and achieved. And maybe there's, and this is one thing to consider when setting goals, maybe something has changed in your life. So when you had a goal at the beginning of the year, maybe things have changed and that shouldn't be a goal anymore. But that's why you want to review goals, because, you know, the goals that you had at the beginning of the year or last year might be different than this year. And then you might look at what prevented me from accomplishing my goals. You know, maybe there was a unexpected injury or sickness. Maybe there was unexpected expenses. Maybe there was a move involved, and you had to look at where you are now versus where you used to live, and you need to reevaluate your goals there. And then ask yourself, are there any activities I want to eliminate? So, you know, when you're reflecting on the year, am I spending a lot of time doing something that I can just eliminate? And if I eliminate that one habit or that one area in my life that I spend a lot of time on and I shouldn't be, could I accomplish more with my life? And are there new things that I'd like to accomplish? Usually there are. And what is my motivation behind each goal? And is it still applicable? And that's where, you know, when you're looking at motivation, that's really important, because if your motivation is sometimes all about you or not considering God's plans, a lot of times those goals are not going to get achieved. God won't bless those goals. Maybe you'll achieve them, but at a cost that costs you your relationship with your children or relationship with your spouse, or maybe the ability to go to church and to have a spiritual life. So you have to consider all those things. Some people have really trouble setting goals. I used to ask my children to set goals when they were growing up, which they hated, by the way, when Dad would come to them in January and say, okay, we're going to do goal setting. And they go, oh, Dad, you know, we don't want to do that. But the way I would phrase it to them to make it real is I would ask them, what are your hopes and dreams? Rather than, you know, let's set some goals. Because hopes and dreams for kids is a little easier way to couch something than saying a goal. We're going to do a goal-setting session. And they usually could write down several of their hopes and dreams on a piece of paper. And then we'd look at them, and I might add something, or I might say, you know, this is something good, but it's long-term. We're not going to achieve it this year, but we'll leave it on here because it's important. So that was something I would always ask them, as their hopes and dreams. Also, you know, when you think about hopes and dreams, I just saw a really good documentary on Jerry West, who is one of the NBA's most famous players. In fact, he is the logo for the NBA on the basketball and the official NBA logo. They used his profile for that logo. And Jerry West was a very poor kid. He grew up in West Virginia. He didn't even have a decent basketball goal, Pastor Bill. He had a goal, he said, that he put on a tree and didn't even have a hard court. And he was a skinny kid, so he couldn't play football. And he figured out basketball, he could play by himself. And so he had this dream of becoming a basketball player. He stuck with the dream. He practiced. He kept the vision in front of him. And he did everything to achieve that. And he went from being somebody that was really a nobody in school, you know, bullied, not really a lot of friends, to all of a sudden on the senior team, they won the state championship and everybody knew his name. Mm-hmm. So, you know, if you have a goal and like that, or a vision or a dream, you know, it takes a lot of hard work to reach that.
1: That's right.
0: Another way to think about goals is categories. So I mentioned this earlier. So you can do spiritual goals, family goals, relationship goals, health and exercise goals, financial goals, recreation goals, etc. I don't know if you do any goals in those categories every year, Pastor Bill. I say, what are your hopes and dreams?
1: I'm 66 years old. I don't have hopes and dreams.
0: Yeah, it's hard. It's hard at our age to say, well, my hope is I'll wake up tomorrow morning and tonight I'll have some good dreams. How about that? Yeah. But the best time to set goals, there's really no time like the present. And the other thing is that's important is really to write those goals down. You know, if you don't write them down, they're easy to forget. The other thing is it gives you accountability for achieving those goals.
1: That's right.
0: And I've gone back to some of my journals and looked back at them and say, wow, you know, that's amazing that goal was achieved. Like I had a goal of providing a college education for all my children. And, you know, I prayed about that, and I wanted to make sure that they didn't have any student loans. You know, so we talked about that with the kids and said, you know, if you go in state, we'll help you, but if you go out of state, you're on your own.
1: Mm-hmm.
0: And so they all went to the University of Tennessee in Knoxville, and all of them graduated there. Without any debt, which is huge nowadays. When I went to college, I had to work myself through college. But, you know, really today with the way that colleges have inflated tuition, it's really almost impossible mm-hmm. for a person to do that on their own. But to get the kids started without having any debt, was a big deal for me to have that. And I look back at that and I said, thank you, God. What a blessing.
1: Mm-hmm.
0: So I would say write them down. The other example of that is when we moved from Michigan to South Carolina, I'd written in my journal the exact, actually drew it out, almost the exact floor plan of what we have in our house today. Because I knew that we had to have enough space for both my wife and I and both our daughter and grandson. And then I needed a house where there were no steps.
1: Mm-hmm.
0: And, you know, I prayed about that. I looked all over North Carolina. I was looking at Florida. And then for some reason, Aiken kept coming up in South Carolina. And lo and behold, one day I found this neighborhood where they build an easy living house, and it was exactly as I'd written down and prayed over. Mm-hmm. So talk about going back to your sermon, probable versus possible. Mm-hmm. You know, I made that request a possible request for God to honor and fulfill, and he did. And I'm just so thankful for that.
1: Amen.
0: And then on your goals, just, again, keep them in a place you can look back and refer to them and pray over them. You know, mm-hmm. pray over them daily or weekly or however you want to, often you want to. But, you know, make sure you, when you're looking at those goals, you're also looking at spiritual goals, and that you've got some goals for growth. You know, it's important. I used to say, you know, to my team in Michigan and other businesses, you know, we want to be a learning organization.
1: Mm-hmm.
0: So we don't want to always think that we know it all. We always want to keep learning. We want to keep growing. So it's important to have some of those, even if you believe you've read the Bible a lot, mm-hmm. you've got a place where you're pretty knowledgeable. It's always good to keep learning.
1: That's right.
0: Pastor Bill, any other thoughts on goals or?
1: Well, you know, you kind of indirectly covered what I was going to say. One of the goals that we need to have, excuse me, is researching the goals. Well, I mean, researching what we want to do. You know, we can have a vision of, I want to raise horses. And I can just set all these goals to raise horses. But if I don't research to see if this is something I'm really going to want to do, you know, I'm going to have to get up early in the morning. I'm going to have to go out and brush them. I'm going to have to clean up their mess and stuff. Is that something I really want to do? I can waste a lot of time on goals if I haven't done my research to find that out. And I could see that kind of spreading over to church things. You know, when we get ready to, you know, God's going to shift us to a different church. And, you know, he does that from time to time. He may take us from one church to another church. We should go online and kind of research things out before we start setting our goals. If I'm going to move there, I always tell people, you know, because once they meet now I've made Pastor Schaefer a doctor. Once they meet Pastor Schaefer, you know, the first thing they tell me is, I want to move here. Oh, my heart's dying. And I keep telling them, do not just base your goals of moving here on what you think of Pastor Schaefer's ministry, because as soon as you move here, God may take Pastor Schaefer somewhere else. And now you spent all your goals, goal planning and stuff to come to a place that is not what you thought it was going to be. So I think research before you, not necessarily before you set your goals, but research about what you're going to set goals on is important, because you don't want to waste all your time setting goals for something that you're not going to want to do.
0: Yeah. So that goes back to being realistic about your goals. And, mm-hmm. and like you said, especially moving or people a lot of times will retire and they think they want to retire in a certain place, and then they go to the beach and retire and they think that's going to be great, and then next thing you know they're complaining about having to replace a HVAC unit every 3 years because it rusts out, and you know they don't plan for that, it costs more money, etc. So I think, like you said, you have to have a realistic goal no matter where. And then when you're talking about Pastor Schaefer and what he does, he really is about training and making sure other people understand what the mission is, and share his vision for deliverance. And then that can be done from anywhere, really. It doesn't have to. I mean, if everybody that's trained lives mm-hmm. here in Aiken, that doesn't do a lot of good in terms of spreading, you know, that one-third of the gospel mm-hmm. that relates to deliverance, does it?
1: No, not really. And that's been his goal all along, is that if someone's in Florida and they need deliverance, they don't have to come all the way to Aiken to get it. They can go to Sebring, where he's done conferences, and meet people there that know how to do it. So.
0: Yes. And he talks about the other thing about goals like that. You got to be careful, and you mentioned this when, you know, I was talking about the ministry to India. You got to be careful not to worship the person that you're trying to set your goal that's going to be similar. So, you know, if you put Pastor Henry up there as an idol, you know, that's, like you said, that's not good. He, for one thing, that's not what he wants. But the other thing is, if he moves on to do something else, then all of a sudden, where are you at?
1: Mm-hmm.
0: So I think that's a good way to think about ending, is on setting realistic goals. How much time do we have?
1: We've got just about 5 minutes.
0: Yeah, one thing I wanted to mention, and this is something I came across, and we may want to do a deeper dive into this. I think we do, Pastor Bill, because you've got some experience in banking. But I pulled this off a website called Finance Buzz. It came in my inbox. And it was, take advantage of 0% intro APR credit card offer for up to 21 months. Now, I don't really like promoting credit cards, but if you've got a credit card that you're paying off and you're paying, you know, a minimum amount or a little bit over minimum amount at 27% or 33% interest, you'll never make much progress on that. Mm-hmm. But a lot of what I did early on, because I did get in a little bit of debt because of the way I was compensated originally when I started out, I ended up having some credit card debt, and I would roll the credit cards back then into 0%, no payment, and then I'd be real disciplined and not charge anything off additional to that, and I would be able to pay them down quicker because of the 0%. Also, a lot of times when you roll a credit card over, you may not have to make a payment for 30, 45 days. So you're almost getting free cash for a month that you can put more money against that credit card. So if you have a credit card balance and you're looking to try to get out of that debt, you may want to look at this site, Finance Buzz. It's got, for example, there's a credit card with a 0% intro APR and balance transfer, and it goes to 21 months without any kind of additional interest charge. Of course, if you don't pay it in 21 months, what do?
1: They increase it.
0: Yeah, they hit you with all that accumulated interest over the 21 months that they forgave. Mm-hmm. So if you do this, you have to be real disciplined about it. So that might be something, if you're in debt, you may want to look into. And I think it'd be good, don't you, to talk about this in a little more detail at some point.
1: Yeah, because, you know, even like mortgage payments with variable loans, people don't realize that when the rate goes up, you know, the national rate goes up, your loan goes up too. And it can be substantial because it's not going up on a payment. A lot of people get confused and think it's just going to go up on a payment. It doesn't go up on a payment. It goes up on the total of the whole loan. So
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1: Hey, coming up next, it's Heartbeats with Bill George and Bill Turner and some of our friends telling inspirational stories about inspirational songs. Stay tuned. Hello, CSRA, and welcome to another episode of Heartbeats. Today is a special show because my co-host, who's normally here, is Bill Turner. He is off having a brand new grandbaby. So instead of having Bill Turner with me today, I have his friend who has been on the show before and is now a friend of mine, Zach Underwood. Zach, how are you doing today?
3: I'm doing great. Thanks for having me.
1: Zach, why don't you go ahead and introduce your Heartbeat? You're going to be the guest today, but you're going to also be co-hosting on a couple other shows. So why don't you go ahead and introduce your Heartbeats, and we'll listen to it.
3: All right. My Heartbeat today is from the Rhett Walker Band, and the song is called The Mystery.
1: Let's give it a listen.

0: praise the Lord. That was a good song. I love the music on it. And we also want to mention that Bill Turner has called in. We were hoping to have the call recorded, but technical difficulties kind of messed it up. But he was just encouraging Zach to be comfortable, and I see already you have become comfortable what you're doing here. And he has said that the baby has not been born yet. So if you want to know what Bill Turner's new grandbaby is, you can either ask Dana Turner, because I'm sure she'll tell you when she knows. Ask Bill, or you can look on Facebook, or you can listen to the next program, and they'll tell you what the baby was. But we're just proud that they're going to have a baby. So, Zach, why is this your heartbeat?
1: This is my heartbeat because of no matter where you are in life, things that you have gone through, this kind of lets you know, hey, it's okay that you've got, you know, tattoos, that you smoke. Jesus isn't looking at that. Mm-hmm. Jesus is looking at the person within.
0: And most people have those things before they ever come to walk with the Lord. So really, what are you supposed to do? You can't go back and undo your life.
1: Right.
0: So you have to kind of go with what you already have. And like you said, God's not worried about that stuff. If God could feed 5,000 people, don't you think he could look past the fact that you made a mistake or you did this or you did that in your past? Don't you think he could look past that and change things?
1: Yeah, I think that when God looks at a person, I don't think that he sees the outer shell.
0: Amen.
1: At all. I think that God looks at what's inside and what that person can bring to his ministries or to spread his word. You know, I mean, you could look at anybody on the street and say, well, they don't know anything about Jesus, but they may know more than anybody you ever met.
0: Yeah, a lot of people know a lot about the Bible. They have a head knowledge, but they don't have the heart knowledge.
1: Right.
0: It's up to God to bring the heart knowledge to them and put it with the head knowledge. Now, you said that this group, the singer in it, is your pastor's son, but they also were having trouble getting this song to stay into the album. Why don't you talk about that just a little bit?
1: Yeah, like I say, Rhett's he's a personal friend of mine. He came to the church about a month ago, did an acoustic set of a few of his songs, and he explained to us that this is one of the songs that the record company didn't want to put out at first because it mentioned tattoos and cigarettes. Mm-hmm. They're a Christian band, you know, Christian slash Southern rock, kind of a Southern rock feel to it, but it's all Christian. But the radio station sat on it. I mean, not the radio station, the record company sat on it for a year.
0: Mm-hmm.
1: Before they finally decided to put it out. But Rhett and his bandmates, they told the record company that they believed in what they wrote, and they believed that the songs they wrote would reach people in the way they wanted it to reach people. So they sat on it. Record company finally gave in, put it out, and it went straight to number one.
0: There you go. Yeah, record companies don't always know everything.
1: Right.
0: And just like we don't always know everything.
1: Correct.
0: Now, you were here, you were on the program before,
1: yes,
0: and, you know, we talked about your relationship with your wife and going to a church and feeling like people might look down on you because you weren't married at the time. And,
1: right.
0: And I want you to talk a little bit about that.
1: I guess that's, like I say, I went to grew up in church my whole life with my grandmother. But I went to Heights Baptist Church for maybe a few months, probably went three or four times, five times maybe. Didn't go back. It was at the time a traditional Baptist church. Didn't go back. I'd grown up in Baptist churches my whole life. And some of the things they looked down upon were living with someone that you weren't married to, having a child out of wedlock. At the time, that's where I was at. So my now wife and I did not go back. I was at a gas station, and Pastor Mark Knight of Heights came up to me and asked me why I wasn't coming. And I gave him those reasons, and he told me, he was like, Zach, you got to come back. He's like, you know, he realized right then that preaching to the people that were there, they were already there.
0: Mm-hmm.
1: They already knew the Lord,
0: mm-hmm.
1: that he needed to reach people that were lost. So
0: right.
1: his, I guess, mission and ministry kind of took a turn from there.
0: Mm-hmm.
1: And I believe that without that conversation, that gas station, I probably wouldn't be here where I'm at right now in
0: Amen.
1: My walk.
0: Amen. And, you know, I had mentioned to you before we ever got started about delivery and stuff being going on at church, and I said I wasn't going to talk about that. But just real basic, a lot of times Satan in our life will make us not want to do these things. And as a pastor that will listen to the Holy Spirit, you know, you can see past that stuff. And by saying the right thing, you know, you can disarm the devil. And what Pastor Knipe actually did, in your case, was disarm the devil to get you to come to church, right, to see past the eyes and stuff staring at you. Because some of the eyes may not have been staring at you. They might have just been looking like they're staring at you, you know.
1: Yeah.
0: But we're so thankful that that pastor took the initiative to say, you need to come back and talk with you and deal with you and understand what was going on. Because now we look, and this is your second visit with us here at the station, but you're going to also do two more shows with me today as the co-host setting in for Bill.
1: Yes, sir.
0: And would you have ever dreamed that when your walk started with the Lord that God would be bringing you in this direction?
1: I did not. I would have never guessed that I'd have been co-hosting a radio station, even though it's just, you know, for a one-time deal. I would have never thought that my walk would have brought me here.
0: Amen. Me either. And I was a pastor, you know, in the church. When I left South Illinois to come here, I kind of thought I'd be slowing down and doing less. But God has plans for all of our lives.
1: Yes, sir.
0: And He leads us and He guides us to the place that He wants to be. And just in the few minutes that we've been talking, your body language has changed so much. So you look so much more comfortable behind that microphone that I can see God using you a lot here in the future to be co-host on things and stuff like that. Step in and help us.
1: Yeah, so I appreciate look out, that. Bill Turner.
0: I appreciate you coming in. Now, is there, because you do have the microphone, is there anything on your heart that you'd like to share with somebody out there today?
1: I just want to thank the Lord, of course, for getting me to where I'm at. But I want to thank Dr. Mark Knight for that conversation that day in the gas station,
0: mm-hmm,
1: to get me to where I'm at now.
0: And how's your wife? I mean, how did she relate to that?
1: My wife, believe it or not, my wife's walk is probably a lot farther along than mine is. She's very devoted Christian, and she works with the kids, you know, at Heights, and she is very, very, very God-oriented, uh-huh, and she brings that into our house and teaches that to our kids.
0: So when Pastor Knipe comes and says, you know, I need you to come back to the church, was your wife just, like, on board to go back, or was she, resistant to it? Or
1: no, I told her what happened, and she saw it as a sign, too, you know, hey, it's time to go back.
0: Uh-huh.
1: So, I mean, that's kind of what
0: I think God works that way, you know, that he when he encourages a husband, he'll encourage a wife. Sometimes it may take a little while. When I got called into ministry, my wife didn't want anything to do with it. She didn't want anything to do with the ministry, but she wanted to do with me and my relationship with God. She said, if that's what God is calling you to do, then I'll go along with it. And she, you know, quite honest, has never enjoyed, like a lot of pastor's wives enjoy being a pastor's wife. She doesn't enjoy that because she's a very private and calm person.
1: Yes.
0: But she has fulfilled the role wonderfully. But she always feels like she's not fulfilling the way that she is, but she has. And I believe God works on both, both people in the relationship. Now, you have any children?
1: I have three.
0: You do, because you had one before you in the church.
1: So. Yeah, I do. I have three, actually.
0: And how old are they now?
1: I've got a 16-year-old that will be 17 in March. Got a 9-year-old, be 10 in October, and a 6-year-old that will be 7 in July.
0: And are they happy being at the church?
1: Oh, they love church.
0: I figured that, because that's the way God works. Works on the head and brings the body with it.
1: Yeah.
0: You know, and it's wonderful, you know, beyond the church aspect of it, that God chose you to be in a position that you're bringing peace to your family in the day and age when so many fathers and stuff are just giving up and quitting.
1: Right.
0: God chose to bring you into this situation and bring your family along with you. We just serve an awesome God, you know.
1: Yeah, we do. We sure do.
0: I can't believe it. Is there anybody at your work you want to give a shout out before we?
1: Bill Turner.
0: He's a wonderful fella.
1: He is.
0: Now, did you know, you knew Dana Turner too before? Or?
1: I did not know Dana until I met Bill. And we actually, me, Bill, and a couple other guys from work, were doing kind of it didn't last very long, but we were doing like a Bible study. And I actually met Dana through Bill there. you know, she came to some of the Bible study.
2: 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This is Evangelist T.D. Schaefer.
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2: 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Let's move right on in to today's message and hear what God has for us today.
4: Good evening. This is Evangelist T.D. Schaefer. And here with me today is
3: Sister Rose Schaefer.
4: We want to welcome you to our home today. We're coming to you today out of her office today, recording this for us. Sister Rose got me hooked up. Amen. So today I would like to talk to you on keeping your eyes on the Lord. Amen. We have been through a lot this year where lots of people, I think, have got their eyes off the Lord. But I want you to know today that we need to keep our eyes fastened and looking unto the Lord. So I want to talk to you today about this new year and what we're facing. This is not a new year message. We have done got past into this new year, and I just want to talk to you about it. Amen. You know, we have been through a lot last year. We've been through a lot of hurt, sorrow, disappointment, hardship. People have lost their jobs and their income. Some people has lost some loved ones during this time, during the sickness. It may have been cause of the COVID-19 or the pandemic, ever how you want to look at it. They got two words for it, and I call it, what did I call it, Sister? The Rona. Amen? The Ronavirus. I don't want the Ronavirus. I have talked to, you know, I want to be real with you. I have talked to some pastors about what is taking place, and some are saying that they're churchgoers or church members. However you want to look at it, as a different class, the way I look at it, you have the churchgoers that is not a member. Then you have the member that is a member of the church. But I'm finding out either way, the churchgoers and the church members, some has left the church. And they have literally quit serving the Lord. That is heartbreaking, and that was sad to hear. They have went back to the world. They have gave up. Some people may ask, well, Brother Schaefer, how can you say they went back to the world? I know I was in the world until I come to Jesus Christ. And I know if you leave Jesus Christ, you go back to the world. That's the way I look at it. And when you go back to the world, you just gave up. There's nothing to give up on this. We've done come too far. Like I told Sister Rose, I've come too far to go back now. Amen. You know, before we begin this new year, we need to put the old year behind us. The old hurt, the old pain, the old sorrow needs to go and be behind us. And only as we can forgive others and forgive ourselves. You know, we're at a state in a time, people are staying at home, people are sheltered in, so much stuff's going around us. We did it all last year, we're doing it again in this year. You know, the government changed, we don't know what's going to take place or what's going to happen. People's nerves, they're getting on each other's nerves, and the buttons are being pushed, and people are literally getting mad and fussing among themselves and all. And the people right there, they want to hold bitterness and hardship towards each other. But the thing of it is, if we're going to move on to this year, we must forgive each other, and also we must forgive ourselves. A spirit of unforgiveness will attack you, and you must forgive yourself. Because the thing of it is, we get mad with ourselves because of what happened and what we do, and you may have got mad with yourself because you left the church, you left the Lord, and you gave up. But you must forgive yourself is what we must do. Then we can have a year of happiness and hope for this new year that we've entered into. But in order to begin a new year, we must first make peace with ourselves, our past, and the relationship that has been broken through unforgiveness and with others and the relationship with the Lord. So we ask Him to forgive our sins and our mess up. And so we call upon the Lord. You know, I don't judge no one. I don't hold no one for what has happened. I don't know who've left the church. I don't know who left the Lord. I don't know. But that's between you and the Lord. But thank God, because of Jesus Christ and the fact that He is reaching out to us with his love. He just reaches out each and every day with his love. Just like what it says in John 3:16, for God so loved the world that he gave his only begotten son, that whosoever believe in him shall not perish, but have that everlasting life. Amen. This is herein his love. Not that we love God, but that he loved us and sent his son to be the atonement sacrifice for our sins. Amen. Can I get amen?
5: Amen.
4: Hallelujah. Some may say that I use John 3:16 a lot, but it is in the Word of God, the Bible, the B-I-B-L-E, the Word that always stands. For me, and for you too, when we do mess up, just like that old song, remind me, dear Lord, where you brung me from. Amen. From my sins, from my mess ups, from my sickness, from my sorrow, and from my broken heart. Amen. You may have a broken relationship, and it may be with the Lord. That is enough to have a broken heart right there. You may feel like you can't be forgiven. You know, I know a certain person years ago that served the Lord, and things into his life spired with something. He got out of church. He was a minister. He got out of church, and he just stayed away from the Lord. And I was a little boy at that time, very young. And as far as I know, to this day, I'm in my 60s. And to this day, as far as I know, if he's still living, he has never went back to serve the Lord because of what he's doing. God forgives us so we can forgive others. And we must mend that relationship and rebuild it back with the Lord. Amen.
5: Amen.
4: You may have had that broken heart, that relationship. It may be with the Lord. You may feel like you can't be forgiven, just like I told you about him. But I want you to know that you can be forgiven. You may feel like you can't be forgiven, but you can be forgiven. Amen. These things that we must do, the things that we must say, just like what it says in 1 John 1:9. If we confess our sins, he is faithful and just to forgive us of our sins and cleanse us from all unrighteousness. God forgives us so we can forgive others and mend that relationship and rebuild it back with the Lord. You know, like it says in Hebrews 13:5, for he has says, I will never leave thee or nor forsake thee. I want you to know he will never leave you or he'll never forsake thee. I want you to know the ones who has left the church, the one who left serving Jesus Christ, he says, I'll never leave thee or I'll never forsake thee. No matter what you may be going through, he says, I want you to know I'll never leave thee. The Lord personally made this promise to us. He said it. He personally made it. You know, that is just like he says, I'll never leave thee. No matter what you're going through, no matter what you went through last year, no matter what hurt, sorrow, he says, I'll never leave you. Amen. When people left the church, when they left him, he says, I'll never leave you. I want you to know that today you have that in search of that. And I'll never forsake thee. See, the Lord never left us. We left him. So we can ask him to forgive us our sins and our mess ups. And thank God for that right there. Hallelujah. There's times I messed up so many times. I tell Sister Rose, I'm sorry, I've messed up. But see, the most of all, what I do, I say, Lord, I've messed up. And that reminds me back. Let me use the old word again. John 3:16. God so loved the world that he gave his only begotten son. Whosoever believe him shall not perish, but have that everlasting life. And to know that he says, I'll never leave thee, never forsake thee. He made that promise to you. He made it to me. He made it to Sister Rose.
5: Amen.
4: See, the Lord never left us. We left him. So we ask him to forgive our sins and our mess up. And so we call upon the Lord. We must call upon him each and every day. I call upon him each and every day to touch my body, to strengthen my body. And so we need to do is call upon the Lord. Like what it says in Romans 10:13. For whosoever call upon the name of the Lord shall be saved. Amen. This is for sinners coming to the Lord and for the believers that left the Lord. He's calling you back home. He's calling you back to Him. I'm telling you, you need to hearken and hear Him. And this is for the believers in whatever needs they may have. I don't know what your needs are, but the Lord knows what they are. I don't know what this year holds for us or to say for you and your family. You may face hardship or more hardship, or you may have lost your job or have lost some hours at work. You may face sickness, or one of your loved ones may be facing sickness. I don't know what me and Sister Rose will face, but we know who we're trusting in, the one that we're looking to. You know, me and Sister Rose faced a lot of stuff last year. I faced a lot of sickness that plagued my body last year. And I know the things that I'm going through beginning of this year. I know God's got His hands on me. And I know God's going to heal me. And I know God's going to put a miracle in my life. I believe because I'm serving a miracle maker. And I want you to know that He's a miracle maker for you today. Just like what it says in Psalms 9 and 10. And they that know thy name will put their trust in thee, for thy Lord has not forsaken them that seeks thee. We seek Him like what it says. He will never forsake us because we're seeking Him each and every day into our life. There's times me and Sister Rose don't do it daily, but we try to do it at least once a week. We do take our communion. Yes. And we take our communion, we can feel the presence of the Lord. He said, we're two or three together. He says, I'm within the midst. Because you know why? He says, I'll never leave you or forsake you. In Hebrews 13:8, right there, Jesus Christ, it says, Jesus Christ is the same yesterday and today and forever. The Lord will not forsake you. He was in your yesterday, and He did not forsake you through your time of trouble. The Lord will not forsake you today in the time of trouble. What you went through yesterday, He didn't forsake you. You're here today, and what you're going through today, He's going to pull you through it. And I know He will not forsake me forever. That is our Lord Jesus Christ, because He is the same yesterday, today, forever. And that is why me and Sister

0: on him. He does hear us. We call on him all the time. I know Sister Rose does because we have been locked up together a lot. Amen. And I know she calls on him. And keep your eyes on the Lord. Amen. And so as for me, T.D., and Sister Rose, we love y'all. And God bless y'all. Pray for us as we continue to pray for y'all. We want to thank you for coming into our homes. We invite you in. Love each and every one of you.
1: God bless you. We love you.
0: God bless. We love you. And keep tuning in to the Light of the World Ministry. Thank you. God bless.
1: Good night.
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4: Welcome, and thank you for tuning in today to the Heaven to Earth Ministry Broadcast. This is Brother Richie Enloe proclaiming the greatest message known to man, the gospel of Jesus Christ. The gospel is the greatest piece of news that has ever come to man on planet Earth. And furthermore, the greatest thing that could ever happen in your life is for you to believe on the Lord Jesus Christ and be saved.
5: Today I am reading from 1 Corinthians chapter 2, verse 1. And I, brethren, when I came to you, came not with excellency of speech or of wisdom, declaring unto you the testimony of God. For I determined not to know anything among you except Jesus Christ and Him crucified. And I was with you in weakness and in fear and in much trembling. And my speech and my preaching was not with enticing words of man's wisdom, but in demonstration of the Spirit and of power, that your faith should not stand in the wisdom of men, but in the power of God. Corinth. Corinth was a port city, a hub, where there was a lot of commerce and human traffic in Corinth. Actually, it's a great place to build a church. It's an ideal location to build a church. A lot of foot traffic coming through this port city. But with that, you had a mixture of people, a lot of people from different backgrounds, different religion, different belief systems, just a mix of culture and belief system. And so in AD 52, Paul was there, and he stayed a little over a year. But he says in verse 1, when I came to you and I was with you, I was not with excellency of speech and wisdom when I preached and declared to you the testimony of God. The way that Paul preached, the apostle, the overseer of the early church in the church of Corinth, his utterance, his delivery, his style, every preacher has a style, I guess you would say. But what did it look like? What did it sound like when Paul preached? Well, he tells us it was not with excellency of speech or of wisdom. He said, my speech and my preaching was not with enticing words of man's wisdom. Paul said, I was not elaborate in my eloquence. I was no grand philosophical orator among you based on the wisdom of men. I did not use enticing words. It was not like I was preaching Jesus to you and I had a clever sales pitch, enticing speech about it. You know, excellency of speech, enticing words, elaborate eloquence and all of that, doesn't that stem from pride anyway? But Paul was saying, you know, the message itself is the attraction, not the messenger. The gospel, the message itself is the real attraction, not the messenger. The preacher is not the attraction, it's the Word of God. It's the Bible that's the attraction. He said, I determined not to know anything among you save Jesus Christ and Him crucified. The 12 disciples were unlearned men, but

0: all was highly educated. And he says here, I unlearned everything I knew. Paul, the Hebrew of Hebrews, the Pharisee of the Pharisees, the expert master and ruler of the law of Moses, the man with an impressive resume and education, he traded in all of his degrees, all of that knowledge, and there was a new curriculum for Paul. When Paul met Jesus on the Damascus Road, there was a new curriculum from that moment forward, and it was Jesus Christ and him crucified. It was one sermon, the same sermon, and nothing else that Paul preached. He engulfed himself in this. Jesus Christ and him crucified. He immersed himself in it. He did a deep dive into it, like the merchant who found the great pearl. And he purchased the great pearl. He sold out to purchase that great pearl. The great pearl for Paul was Jesus Christ and him crucified. The treasure that he found in the field, he sold everything he had to buy that field because he recognized it was the greatest. The great pearl and the great treasure for Paul, his new curriculum, was Jesus Christ and him crucified. And he preached nothing else. The context of it was this hub port city of Corinth, with all of their mixtures and backgrounds and what they believed, Paul had to pound them with Jesus. He had to give them the sledgehammer of Jesus Christ and him crucified. To get, because that's the foundation. That's the cornerstone of Christianity, is Jesus Christ and him crucified. You go back to chapter 1, the first 10 verses of this book. 1 Corinthians chapter 1, the first 10 verses, 10 times he says Jesus Christ. Because it's the foundation. You know, what you're taught as a child becomes a stronghold. It's deep within you. So Paul pounds them with Jesus. He preached Jesus Christ and him crucified. There was nothing else for him to preach. Jesus Christ and him crucified. The preaching of the cross. It's the spine of all salvation doctrine. That is the spine of all salvation doctrine. That's the nerve center of the Bible right there. That is the Bible. That is the gospel, Jesus Christ and him crucified. Listen, the old covenant was between two, God and Israel. God and his people Israel. Moses was the mediator. The new covenant, our covenant, listen, is between God and his son. Did you hear me? Wait a minute. It's not really so much the new covenant between God and me and you, but it's between God and his son. Now, I'm in that covenant when I'm brought into Jesus Christ, when I'm baptized into his death, when I'm planted in the likeness of his death, his burial, his resurrection, the new birth, when I'm brought into the body of Jesus Christ, the loins of Jesus, then the new covenant, the great covenant, is then between me and God because I'm in Jesus. You know, communion, the bread and the wine, it's we're one, we're joined to him like husband and wife. Jesus Christ and him crucified, the spine of all salvation doctrine. When you preach that, you're preaching forgiveness, you're preaching redemption, you're preaching justification, you're preaching reconciliation, you're preaching regeneration, new birth, you're preaching the ransom of men's souls, you're preaching the blood of the covenant, you're preaching the fulfillment of the law. The law of Moses, Jesus fulfilled it, but it required perfection or death. Nothing less, perfection or death. Jesus came and he gave us both. He fulfilled it because he gave us both. He was the perfect, unspotted Lamb of God, unblemished, the perfect Lamb of God, slain from the foundation of the world. He went to the cross, he went to God's altar, and perfection and death Jesus gave us. Amen. That's why Paul could never exhaust it. I just abbreviated. I just gave you some doctrines of the Bible. I just abbreviated. It's so much more. Paul could never exhaust it. He preached on it every time. And that's what we should be preaching. Verse 4, Paul's preaching. He said, my speech and my preaching was not with enticing words of man's wisdom, but in demonstration of the Spirit and of power. So it was not eloquence and wisdom of men. Paul said, my preaching, the thrust. We know what he preached. He preached Jesus Christ and him crucified. He said, but when I preached it, my delivery, the thrust of it was the demonstration of the Spirit, the Holy Ghost, and power. Now, what does that involve? Demonstration of the Spirit and power. What does that look like? Well, demonstration occurs only one time in the Bible, and it's right here. But demonstration means manifestation. It means to exhibit. It means to prove. It means to show or to show off. What does it look like? The demonstration of the Spirit and of power. I believe it's when the gifts of the Spirit are in operation. I believe it's when miracles, signs, and wonders are accompanying those that believe. I believe when there's the people are being healed, deliverance, demonstration of God's Spirit and power, healings, deliverance, raising the dead, all of that. You remember that snake when Paul was on the island of Melita? And this barbarous people, it was cold and rainy, they built a fire, and this snake, this venomous beast, comes out of the heat of the fire, latches onto Paul's hand. Paul shook it off. And when these people who thought that Paul must be some kind of murderer, when he shook it off and he didn't swell up and he didn't get sick and die, they then thought he was some kind of God. But Paul said, I'm not God, Jesus Christ, and him crucified. That's who you need to turn to. And he won many souls on the island of Melita. 1 Thessalonians 1:5, listen. For our gospel came not to you in word only, but also in power and in the Holy Ghost and in much assurance. It was not in words only. It was not just a good speech. It was not just a speech. On the day of Pentecost, Acts 1:8, but ye shall receive power after that the Holy Ghost has come upon you. You shall be witnesses in Jerusalem, Samaria, Judea, uttermost parts of the earth. You shall receive power after that the Holy Ghost has come upon you. That word power there, Acts 1:8, is dunamis. It's where we get our English word dynamite, dunamis, dynamite. English word dynamo, English word dynamic, comes from Greek word dunamis, which means explosive. It means a burst, a bursting. It means to move or motion, moving. Amen. That's the Holy Ghost and power. It's explosive. Sometimes I feel like I'm going to explode. Other times I feel like he's moving on me. It's for me to have an accompanying power to go along with the preaching of the word and the gospel of Jesus Christ and him crucified. It's more than words. It's a tangible power that accompanies it, that makes me a witness for Jesus. We need it. And Jesus said, tarry in Jerusalem. He said, go ye into all the world. But wait a minute. Don't go yet. Wait on the promise of the Father. You need this power of the Holy Ghost on the day of Pentecost. You need this dunamis. Amen. Because it's more than words. It's more than a good speech. Amen. Hallelujah. It's the 1-2 punch of Jesus Christ and him crucified, and the anointing of the Holy Ghost and his dunamis power upon the preacher and upon those that will hear. You remember Peter went to the house of Cornelius, the Gentile, and he preached Jesus after he was led there. He preached Jesus, and the Bible said as Peter yet spoke, the Holy Ghost fell on all of them that were hearing and listening to Peter preaching on Jesus. The Holy Ghost fell on them. Amen. When you preach the gospel, when you preach the word, there's a gripping, a moving. It grips me. When I got saved that morning in 1991, it was a gripping upon me. I heard what the preacher was saying. He was talking about Jesus dying on the cross. I already knew that, but it was a gripping. It was an undisputable convincing that came on me. That's what it took for these Corinthians, with all of their backgrounds, with all of their diverse belief systems. Amen. The sledgehammer of Jesus, the dunamis power of the gospel preachers. Amen. And they were saved. It was a convincing, a gripping. Last verse, that your faith should not stand in the wisdom of men, but in the power of God. What is your faith then? Amen. Listen, it's been said, if you win them with gimmicks, you have to keep on giving them gimmicks. It's been said, if you win them with popcorn and cotton candy, you gotta keep on giving them popcorn and cotton candy. What is your faith based on? If it's not in Jesus Christ and in the power of God, and it's no faith at all. I want to tell you, it's more than words. It's more than a good speech. I want to tell you, church, it's more than a speech. I was convinced. There was an undisputable, gripping, convincing that came on me. I'm telling you today, I am convinced. My faith is in God, not in man. I am thoroughly convinced in Jesus Christ and Him crucified. And I'm convinced in the dunamis power of the Holy Ghost. May God richly bless you today.
1: Unfortunately, our time is up for today, but we hope that this word has been a real blessing to you. If you want to be saved today, if you feel right now an inner tugging at your heart, that is the Holy Spirit. The Holy Spirit is drawing you. He is knocking on your heart's door. I'm about to lead you in prayer, and I just want you to call out to God and make these words sincerely your very own. Heavenly Father, in Jesus' name, I ask you to come into my heart and to forgive me of my sins. Wash me with your blood, the blood that Jesus shed at the cross of Calvary. Heavenly Father, I know I'm not good enough, and I cannot save myself, but I know that Jesus died for me, and He hung in my place, and He is my sacrifice. Holy Spirit, I invite you into my heart and life.
2: 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What encouragement does Scripture give us when we are down? 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I remember my affliction and my wandering, the bitterness and the gall. I well remember them, and my soul is downcast within me. Yet this I call to mind, and therefore I have hope. Because of the Lord's great love, we are not consumed, for His compassions never fail. They are new every morning. Great is your faithfulness. I say to myself, the Lord is my portion, therefore I will wait for Him. From Lamentations 3, listen to the Bible. It's great for the soul.
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2: 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When Moses came down from Mount Sinai, he was not aware that his face was radiant because he had spoken with the Lord. When Aaron and all the Israelites saw Moses, they were afraid to come near him. But Moses called to them, so Aaron and all the leaders of the community came to him, and he gave them all the commands the Lord had given him on Mount Sinai. When Moses finished speaking to them, he put a veil over his face. But whenever he entered the Lord's presence, he removed the veil until he came out. And when he came out, he told the Israelites what he had been commanded. From Exodus 34, listen to the Bible. 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

Now we begin reading the book of Jude. Jude, a bondservant of Jesus Christ and brother of James, to those who are the called, beloved in God the Father, and kept for Jesus Christ, may mercy and peace and love be multiplied to you. Beloved, while I was making every effort to write you about our common salvation, I felt the necessity to write to you appealing that you contend earnestly for the faith which was once for all handed down to the saints. For certain persons have crept in unnoticed, those who were long beforehand marked out for this condemnation, ungodly persons who turn the grace of our God into licentiousness and deny our only Master and Lord, Jesus Christ.

Jude, verse 5. Now I desire to remind you, though you know all things once for all, that the Lord, after saving a people out of the land of Egypt, subsequently destroyed those who did not believe. And angels who did not keep their own domain, but abandoned their proper abode, he has kept in eternal bonds under darkness for the judgment of the great day. Just as Sodom and Gomorrah, and the cities around them, since they in the same way as these indulged in gross immorality and went after strange flesh, are exhibited as an example in undergoing the punishment of eternal fire.

Jude verse 8. Yet in the same way, these men also by dreaming defile the flesh and reject authority and revile angelic majesties. But Michael the archangel, when he disputed with the devil and argued about the body of Moses, did not dare pronounce against him a railing judgment, but said, "The Lord rebuke you." But these men revile the things which they do not understand, and the things which they know by instinct, like unreasoning animals, by these things they are destroyed. Woe to them, for they have gone the way of Cain, and for pay they have rushed headlong into the error of Balaam, and perished in the rebellion of Korah. You may be able to hear this reading again by visiting our website, theword.info. Remember, the word is hyphenated. Theword.info. 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
4: This is the young man who saved his money so he could plan for his future and marry the woman who would be his life's partner, and buy the house nestled against the hill where they would build happy memories as the seasons passed and they raised their family, and bought the things a family needs using money that was always there because they were careful stewards, so that when the time came for braces to be bought or a tree house to be built, they would have what they needed to cover the cost and avoid going into debt, which enabled them to teach their youngsters by example.
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6: Welcome to Fig Tree Ministry Broadcast. My name is Elder Willie Carter. Thank you for joining me as we endeavor to strengthen the body of Christ through His Word. Remember, the gospel is not for everyone, only whosoever will.
7: Jesus came preaching the kingdom of heaven is at hand. He was sent as the chief ambassador to the earth to not only set up God's government, but to regain the control and the dominion over it, replacing and annulling the takeover of it by Satan through his deception of Eve and the submission by Adam. Adam, with his helpmate Eve, were told to govern the earth and all that was in it through righteousness. They and everything in the earth at this time only knew good, making governing it a good thing to do. Adam and Eve had only one law to enforce. Do not eat of the tree of the knowledge of good and evil, for it was their tithe to God, and it belonged to God. They were allowed to eat from every tree but that one. It belonged to God, who had the knowledge of good and evil, but he knew how to balance it. He is the only wise God. He only knows how to give vengeance that is fair and just. He only is the just God. He is the just judge, because he knows the heart and the motive of all men. David told his son Solomon to acknowledge the God of your father and serve him with wholehearted devotion and with a willing mind, for the Lord searches every heart and understands every desire and every thought. Jeremiah 17:10, I, the Lord, search the heart and examine the mind to reward each person according to their conduct, according to what deeds deserved. God is equal. He is fair. He would not turn or change. God is the God of integrity. What he said is trustworthy, and it is true. Isaiah 55:11, the word that goes out of the mouth of God will not return unto him empty, but it will accomplish what he desired for it, and it will achieve the purpose for which he sent it to do. Every word he has spoken will be and shall be fulfilled. Heaven and earth is held together by his word of integrity. Every government has some rules, they have laws, they have regulation. That's why it is a government. With these rules, laws, and regulations, there are consequences if they are not followed and if they are broken. In the kingdom that God had created for Adam and Eve to rule over, they were told, in this very new good kingdom that he had created, that if they partook of the tree of the knowledge of good and evil, they would die. They would surely die. All they knew during this time, Adam and Eve, was the fellowship with God on a daily basis, whether it was in the cool of the evening or throughout the day. They had access to God. What an awesome time they would have with him. They knew as he knew. They were known by him. They were in a place where nothing was missing, nothing was lacking. They had it all in the very presence of the Lord. In the beginning, man had fellowship with God. He had work to do, which was to tend the garden, and he was to govern over it. Genesis 1:28, God blessed them and said to them, be fruitful and increase in number, fill the earth and subdue it, rule over the fish in the sea and the birds in the sky and over every living creature that moves on the ground. That was government, given Adam and Eve the authority to dominate or have dominion over the earth and the things in it. But mind you, he did not give man the rule and the authority over another human being. In this kingdom that God had given Adam and Eve to have dominion over and to rule over, another enemy came in, the enemy of God. He was a fallen angel who was kicked out of the heavenly kingdom because of his rebellion that he had led there. He persuaded them, first by deceiving Eve into partaking of the fruit. He told her that she would not lie, as the God of integrity had told her she would. And she gave it to her husband, who did not seem to question, but kept silent, and he partook of the fruit as well, giving the authority over to God's enemy. This was a victory for God's enemy. It was not the kingdom of God in heaven as he had desired it to be, but it was the colony of God. Satan brought politics into the earth. He caused man to question God, while Adam said nothing but joined in the rebellion. That was a victory for this enemy. He had stolen from them the earthly kingdom. Now he was free to torment, to deceive, to kill, steal, and to destroy the people that God loved so much that he created them in his image, the inhabitants of the earth. Death now rules with Satan. Death didn't register with Adam and Eve. They could not even fathom this because they have never seen this. At the partaking of this forbidden fruit, men began to develop a new vocabulary. Words like death, fear, shame, hide, want, naked, cover. The government had been taken away from the original owners of the earth, a colony of God. So God still had the authority over the earth, and the rule over the earth, it belonged to God. But Adam had given up their authority and power to Satan, the enemy of God. This new governor would rule with fear, and that is the fear of death. He had stolen what he thought was God's best. Adam and Eve had one vow and one consequence that was to apply to everyone born into this earthly kingdom. They had a choice to live forever or to die, and they chose to die. Death did not register with them, nor could they fathom or understand it. They only knew good. They only knew fellowship with God. They had never seen, heard, or witnessed anything dying caused by death. But their rebellion and their disobedience led to the opening door of death. Once death door was open, there were no closing, no returning back. God had to come up with a plan. When Adam and Eve gave their authority over to their enemies, several things began to take place. For one, they recognized that they were uncovered. Nothing covered their body. What were they to do? they sought to cover their body. So they did it by getting fig leaves and covering their body. Logically, they saw the leaves that covered the body of trees. So why should it not cover their body? Another feeling occurred that caused them to not want the other to see them in this way. With such exposure, why was this? They never had this before. It is shame. Another reason for them to cover. They had opened the door for death to rule over men. The fear of death. Adam and Eve partook of the fruit of the tree of good and evil. Their eyes were open to evil. And now they did not die, but the fear of this death began to follow them. They lived a life afraid of this dying. They understood that when this happened, they no longer fellowshiped with God. That was the death. The separation and the fellowship and the communication with God was no longer in existence. Now, what are they to do? Hebrews chapter 2:14 tells us that Jesus came into the earth, took on a body like Adam, and a body of flesh and blood, so that by his death he might break the power of him who holds the power of death, that is, the devil, and free those who all their lives were held in slavery by their fear of death. And in doing so, according to Romans, beginning with verse 14, those who are led by the Spirit of God are the children of God. The Spirit you receive does not make you slaves so that you live in fear again. Rather, the Spirit you receive brought you adoption to sonship, and by him cry, Abba, Father. It wasn't long before Adam and Eve got a better understanding of what death was all about. One day, death did appear. It did not appear and happen to them, but death stopped the living of their son, Seth. His brother, their son, killed him. His blood spoke to God from the ground, and the earth opened its mouth to receive his blood. The killing of other men, hatred of other men in their minds have led to the killing resulting in death to reign over earth and in the lives of men. Men are afraid of one another. Men covet what other men have, and they are willing to kill to receive those things that they want. Death reign, the fear of death. We are fearful. Men are fearful of one another, of another one who might murder him or kill him. Death also began to occur between animals and animals, because now, due to Adam's giving his governmental authority over the enemy, the earth, the ground, was cursed. And now animals had to survive. Survival of the fittest became the reigning. There were no peace, no animals lying together, eating straws. Now they sought to kill each other. Death also occurred to the relationship that man had with animal. Man, we find later on, becomes the enemies of animal. God gave animal for man also to eat. Man dominion is now to dominate the animal as a food source. There was death to the relationship between God and man. They no longer fellowship together. They no longer walk together in the cool of the evening. They were separated from God. New emotions were exposed. Strong emotions. Emotion to dominate. Emotion that wanted to dominate others. Emotions of evil to dominate the good things that existed. So there they were. There was the good and the very good of God that Jesus stepped into, declaring the kingdom of God is at hand. Jesus was born into the earth to declare and to bring peace on earth and good will to all men. He came to restore peace between man and man. He came to reconcile men back to God, the owner of heaven and earth, the universe and all that is in it. He came to remove the curse from the earth and its inhabitants, and to restore the blessing of being fruitful. The hardness of the earth and the hardness of the heart of man was to be broken up. No more was man to have a fallow heart, but it was to be pliable and broken. Isaiah 9:6 declared that he, this is Jesus, will be called Wonderful Counselor, a Mighty God, the Prince of Peace, and the government would be upon his shoulder. The government that Adam gave over to Satan, Jesus came into the earth to take that government and to carry the government upon his shoulder. Not a human responsibility for the government of the earth any longer, but the God-man Jesus would take the government. He understood, and he has the power and authority to regain and to maintain this power and authority. Psalms 115:16 states that the highest heavens belong to God, but the earth he has given to man, for man to rule and have authority. But God sent his Son to take the earth and the government back. The government shall be upon his shoulder. When he said that it is finished, and they placed him in this tomb, and God raised him from the dead and seated him at his own right hand, the government had been taken back and given unto him. And Jesus now carried the government upon his shoulders. But he has been made the head to the church. And that authority and power has been returned to man. But man is now yoked up with Jesus Christ, who we are now heirs and joint heirs with him. We, mankind, can no longer give the government away. Mankind can no longer rule the government the way he sees fit. But he rules as he is yoked with Jesus, as he walked with him, carrying the government upon his shoulder. The king had created the earth for man to live in it forever. He was to live in total peace, total shalom, as we said earlier, with nothing missing, nothing broken, complete life, life that is abundant, life whereby he didn't have to work, but the earth would bring forth her fruit willingly. He had given Adam and Eve and the people wisdom to be able to give counsel to one another. They would have been able to speak words of wisdom in their time of need. He was the only one God allowed to name every beast of the field, every creeping thing, every crawling thing, and everything in the air and swim into the sea. Man was given that power and authority. He had that ability. God had given him the wisdom of knowing everything, every plant. So Jesus came to restore the government back unto God, to restore everything. For the Word of God said that he expects us to walk in obedience to that higher power. Man surely died. His spirit that connected him to God died because of rebellion against God would lead to dying. Death was unleashed and shall be until the last judgment. For the book of Revelation tells us that after the judgment, death will be cast into the lake of fire with the false prophets, with Satan, with the grave. For there will be no more need for death. There will be no more need for dying, because all evil will be done away with. There will only be the good fruit. The good fruit that God had intended from the beginning. Satan was defeated, and he usurped the authority of Adam. But God sent his son to the earth in the likeness of men to regain authority from Satan. He sent him to restore that which was lost. The government is upon his shoulder. The child has been born, and the son has been given. He will be responsible for leading the people. The government, the rule, the dominion will be upon his shoulder. His name will be Wonderful Counselor, an Extraordinary Advisor, Powerful God, Father who lives forever, Eternal Father, the Prince of Peace. There will be no end to the growth, to the abundance, and the increase of his rule, of his dominion, and of his government, nor to the peace he will bring. All men unites under the name of Jesus Christ. It is the only name whereby men shall be saved. The Lord all-powerful does this because of his strong love for people. The Lord's zeal and his jealousy has accomplished this because he is the Lord Almighty. He is the Lord of heaven, heaven's army. He is the Lord of hosts. When the angels appeared at the birth of Jesus Christ, they said, "Glory to God in the highest, and on earth peace and goodwill toward men." And so we pray, peace on earth, goodwill towards men. Government was established by God for men to rule in the earth. Not just any men, but godly men. And so we, his called out ones, are to declare the kingdom of God has come on earth as it is in heaven. We can pray. The king's heart is in your hand, Lord, as the rivers of water, you turn them according to your will. For many are their plans, but it is your purpose that shall prevail. For the heart of men devise his own way, but you are the one who directs his steps. And so we give thanks for our government that we have. We thank you, Lord, for the new leadership. We pray that you will pour out your spirit upon them and make your word known unto them. Cause them to be men and women of integrity, obedient concerning us, that we, your people, your called out ones, may lead a quiet and a peaceable life in all godliness and honesty. Father, we pray that you would expose all deception, all lying, and all strategies to cause evil. Father, we pray that their hearts and their ears would be attentive toward godly counsel, and that they would do what is right in your sight. We pray, God, that you would remove those who have purpose in their hearts to do that which is wicked, that which is godly, and that which is evil. Exalt those who are godly and upright, and those who are willing to

0: will have the courage of Daniel and the three Hebrew boys who refuse to bow down to serve that which is ungodly and wicked, but they will stand up for that which is righteous. Father, we pray that they will be the light that is shining forth in the darkness. Father, give them the strength and the courage to do your will, Lord God, without respect of person. And we ask you this, Father, believing that we have received it according to your will. In Jesus' name we pray. Amen. Thank you for listening to today's lesson. The purpose of this program is to help grow up the body of Jesus Christ and to draw the lost to him. You can contact me at P.O. Box 1268, Hepzibah, Georgia 30815. Thank you for listening to Fig Tree Ministry today. May the Lord continue to bless you.
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2: Welcome, and thank you for tuning in today to the Heaven to Earth Ministry Broadcast. This is Brother Richie Enloe proclaiming the greatest message known to man, the gospel of Jesus Christ. The gospel is the greatest piece of news that has ever come to man on planet Earth. And furthermore, the greatest thing that could ever happen in your life is for you to believe on the Lord Jesus Christ and be saved. Today I'm reading from Luke chapter 6 and verse 1. And it came to pass on the second Sabbath after the first that he went through the cornfields, and his disciple plucked the ears of corn and did eat, rubbing them in their hands. And certain of the Pharisees said unto them, Why do you do that which is not lawful to do on the Sabbath days? Now the first thing that jumps out at me here is that it's obvious that the enemies of Christ were spying on him. Yes, they were spying on him, watching his every move, even in the cornfield. They don't like him. They're out to catch him, to get him, because he is a threat. Now in John chapter 5, Jesus had already healed a lame man at the pool of Bethesda, and this happened on the Sabbath day. He heals a paralyzed lame man, and Jesus heals him and says unto this man, Take up thy bed and walk. But it was the Sabbath day. And from that point on, the enemies of Christ particularly began to watch him in regard to his conduct towards the Sabbath day. Now later in Luke chapter 6, Jesus once again on the Sabbath day heals a man in the synagogue who had a withered hand. And Jesus is troubled at their judging of him. And he asked them, Is it lawful on the Sabbath days to do good or to do evil? To save life or to destroy it? Now Jesus had already said that the Son of Man is Lord also of the Sabbath. Mark 2 and 27, he taught, he said the Sabbath was made for man and not man for the Sabbath. Jesus taught that God's order, God's righteous judgment from the creation is that the day was made for man. Man was not created for the day, for any particular day. Now, so they're going through the cornfield, and the disciples plucked the ears of corn, rubbed them together in the hand to get it loose to eat. And the Pharisees, spying, accuses them of Sabbath breaking. Jesus responds. He says, Did you not read about David and his men? One time they were hungry, and they came, and they went into the holy place, and they ate the holy showbread that was only lawful for the priest to eat. And they were blameless. Now, so the disciples knew that they could pluck the corn and eat it as they walked through. They knew that from the law. And I want to go to the law now and show you this, because I believe here that it really shows us that God has a unique view towards land ownership that is different than ours. Deuteronomy 23 and verse 24.

0: When you come into your neighbor's vineyard, then you may eat the grapes at thine own pleasure, but you shall not put any in a vessel. And when you come into the standing corn of your neighbor, then you may pluck the ears of corn with your hand, but you shall not move a sickle into your neighbor's standing corn. God is saying here, if you're traveling through, you can take a little bit in your hand, any little portion that you need as you're traveling through, of the grape, of the corn, or really of any fruit. It's not so that you can camp out and you can't bring a vessel with you and take any back home with you. You can't take a sickle and really harvest your neighbor's harvest. But you can take a little bit as you're traveling through. Now, what does this speak to us about? What does this say to us? I believe this shows us, first of all, that God is the owner. God owns the land. He owns it all. Psalm 24 and verse 1, the earth is the Lord's and the fullness thereof. The land belongs to God primarily. The land only belongs to man secondarily. It belongs to God. It's His land. It's God's corn. It's God's grapes. It's God's vine. It's God's fruit on His trees. It's, you know, after all, it's His rain that He sends down and waters it. It's His soil that the seed is planted in. In fact, the seed is His as well. It's God's sunshine that shines down on the land and on the fruit. Now, the second thing that I believe this shows us, it shows us how strongly God feels about giving and about sharing and about liberality. You know, God does not like it when man hoards things. When man selfishly hoards things, God doesn't like this. Remember the parable that Jesus spoke, the man whose fields were blessed. His harvest was so abundant. His increase was so much. He didn't have room for his harvest. His barns were too small. So he tore down the old barns and built new barns, bigger barns. He failed to recognize God. He should have given what he had above what he needed. He should have given it to the poor. But he failed to recognize God. He failed to recognize that God is the owner. God is the giver. God is the source. There were people all around him with needs. But giving never crossed his mind. Sharing it never crossed his mind. Being his brother's keeper, it never crossed his mind. And God says to him, "Thou fool, this very night your soul shall be required of thee. And then whose shall all these things be?" The Bible says in Psalm 41 and verse 1, "Blessed is he that considereth the poor. The Lord will deliver him in time of trouble." God is serious about our giving and sharing. Remember the rich man and Lazarus, the beggar Lazarus. Had nothing. The rich man had everything. The rich man would not even share the crumbs from his table. We know the rich man's fate. Let me tell you today, everything that we have, everything that we are blessed with, we are stewards of it. We are stewards of what God has given us, and stewards shall give an account of their stewardship. It's all God's primarily. What we have, it only belongs to you secondarily. The Bible said, "Naked you came into this world, and naked shall you return." Amen. God was concerned with the poor and with the stranger. And I really, over in Leviticus chapter 19, goes right along with Deuteronomy. And really together, I call this God's welfare system. Oh yes, God had a welfare system. It's not anything like ours today. But let me show you God's welfare system. Leviticus 19 and verse 9. "And when you reap the harvest of your land, you shall not wholly reap the corners of your fields, neither shall you gather the gleanings of your harvest. And you shall not glean thy vineyard, neither shall you gather every grape of thy vine, of the vine. You shall leave them for the poor and for the stranger. I am the Lord your God." God commands, when you harvest your field, you leave the four corners untouched, unharvested. That's my provision for the poor and the stranger, he says. You leave some grapes on the vine. Don't you Don't you strip them bare. You leave some grapes on the vine. That's my provision for the poor and for the stranger. He said, I am the Lord your God. That's a warning right there. He said, if you know what's, he's really saying, if you know what's good for you, you will obey me in this. I'm telling you, don't you touch the corners of the field. Don't you gather the gleanings. You leave it. That's my provision for the poor and for the stranger. Don't you remember when you were poor down in Egypt and I delivered you out, and a rich man, the Pharaoh, I punished him because he oppressed you. Don't you forget that. The four corners were left untouched. That's for the poor. That's God's welfare system. Amen. Now, what about the gleanings? What was a gleaning? A gleaning was when you were gathering in the basket or the bushel and you're taking it back to the barn. Whatever falls off the bushel, you leave it. Whatever rolls off the basket, don't you bend down and pick it up. You leave it right there on the ground. That's my divine provision for the poor. Remember when Ruth and Naomi, they were poor, they were widows, and they were gleaning in the fields of Boaz. And boy, God had really set this thing up. Ruth had caught Boaz. She had caught his eye, and he liked her. And Boaz, he tells his servants, he said, I want you to drop some on purpose. What about that? Drop some, you know, intentionally, accidentally, on purpose. I want you to drop plenty of gleanings for Ruth. You know, God delights in taking care of his people. Boaz was a rich Jew. Ruth was a poor Gentile. And in this right here, Boaz is a picture of Christ, and Ruth is a picture of the church. And God gives us gleanings, and he takes delight in meeting our needs. God's welfare system is different than what we know as welfare today, because the gleanings were not sent to the mailbox in the form of a check, a government check. No, the poor person had to get up and go work for it. Had to go pick it up, had to go gather it and carry it with them. It was a provision for the poor, not a provision for the lazy. Somebody say amen. God has no provision for the lazy. Read the Bible for yourself. Amen. What is all of this saying? I believe it's saying that God is telling us, be a giver. Be a giver. The Lord loves a cheerful giver. Are you blessed in some area? Do you have talents, abilities? Give it back to people. Give it back to the body of Christ. Are you blessed in finances? Give it. Share it. Listen to what Paul charged Timothy. He said, charge them that are rich in this world that they be not high-minded nor trust in uncertain riches, but in the living God who giveth us richly all things to enjoy, that they do good, that they be rich in good works, ready to distribute. Let me ask you today, do you have a gift? Don't sit on it. Don't hoard it. Give it back. God gave you that gift for you to use it. Do you have a spiritual gift? Don't sit on it. Use it. Distribute it back to the body of Christ. Can you preach? You ought to preach. Did God call you to teach? You ought to teach. Can you cook? You ought to cook. You know, I know some ladies. That's their ministry. Boy, they can cook. And they cook them cakes and they cook. When there's functions at the church, that's their ministry. How can you set up a computer? If you can, your church ought to have a good computer set up. Can you set up a sound system? You ought to use that. You ought to set up your sound system at your local church. If there's a plumbing problem, if there's a plumbing problem at your church and you're a plumber, that's you, brother. That's you right there. You ought to get on it. If the church needs something wired up and you're an electrician, that's you, brother. That's you right there. Listen, God owns everything, but he gives us a few things. Give it back. Offer it up. Distribute it. Be a giver. That's my prayer today. May God richly bless you.
1: Our time is up for today, but we hope that this word has been a real blessing to you. If you want to be saved today, if you feel right now an inner tugging at your heart, that is the Holy Spirit. The Holy Spirit is drawing you. He is knocking on your heart's door. I'm about to lead you in prayer, And I just want you to call out to God and make these words sincerely your very own. Heavenly Father, in Jesus' name, I ask you to come into my heart and to forgive me of my sins. Wash me with your blood, the blood that Jesus shed at the cross of Calvary. Heavenly Father, I know I'm not good enough, and I cannot save myself, but I know that Jesus died for me, and he hung in my place, and he is my sacrifice. Holy Spirit, I invite you into my heart and life. Make me a new person. Make me a new creation from this day forward. Give me a desire and a thirst and a hunger for your presence and your word. And thank you for saving me today. In Jesus' name, amen. Well, if you prayed that prayer and you received Christ into your heart and life today, or if this ministry has blessed you in any way, we would love to hear from you. It would really be an encouragement to us. A special member of my family is coming now to tell you how you can do just that.
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A Daily Walk Through the Bible. Today's scripture comes from Psalm 119 and 160. The sum of your word is truth, and every one of your righteous ordinances is everlasting. You are about to begin a 365-day journey, a daily walk through God's word. You'll start in the beginning in Genesis, and you'll conclude with the final Amen found in Revelation 21:21. Along the way, you'll encounter a vast array of life-altering lessons and spirit-lifting promises. God's word is infallible, and His promises are everlasting. As Bill Bright correctly observed, meditating upon His word will inevitably bring peace of mind, strength of purpose, and power for living. When you study the Bible carefully, and when you trust God's promises completely, you'll be forever changed. And you'll serve as a powerful example to family and friends. So, with no further delay, let the journey begin. Billy Graham said, "And because we know Christ is alive, we have hope for the present and hope for life beyond the grave." Again, today's scripture comes from Psalm 119, 160. The sum of your word is truth, and every one of your righteous ordinances is everlasting.

0: Hello, friends, and welcome. My name is Henry Schaefer, and welcome to another edition of Word of God Speak. And here in the studios at WUCC, I have Julie LeMaster, and she is with the Aiken Area Home Educators, and they are doing a tour of our studio here, and I'm excited to have you in the studio with us, Julie. And why don't you share with the listening audience what's your favorite scripture, and then tell us why that is at this time in your life.
1: My favorite scripture is Romans 8, 38 and 39. It says, "For I am persuaded that neither death, nor life, nor angels, nor principalities, nor powers, nor things present, nor things to come, nor height, nor depth, nor any other created thing shall be able to separate us from the love of God which is in Christ Jesus our Lord." And I love that scripture because it has comforted me in knowing that there isn't anything. There isn't anything spiritual, natural, and there's no circumstance. There's nothing that can separate me or anyone else from God's love for me and for us. And we can be confident in that. And through His love, we know we can do all things through Christ that strengthens us.
0: Now let me ask you this here, a specific time, incident. Can you share with the listening audience something you really had to hold on to and make that scripture and really come alive in your life? You have some time in your life on that?
1: I went through a deep depression a few years ago, and physically, emotionally, and through a particular circumstance, and it was through God revealing His love to me during this time. The revelation of His love, He so powerfully touched me with His love. He grabbed me and pulled me out of the pit I was in so miraculously, and through knowing the scripture and through Him giving me revelation on how much He loved me, I was able to pull out of that depression and experience freedom and His love and peace and joy beyond anything I've ever known.
0: Wow, that's a good story there. A lot of people listening now, I'm sure, are going through depression, and the Lord is the one who can pull you out of that. Thank you for sharing that with us. We've got a lot of people going through the studio here. You told me you had three children. Give them a shout out before we get out of here, okay?
1: Hi, children. I love you.
2: What's their names?
1: Their names are Justin, he's 15, Hannah's 12, and Joshua is 8.
0: Well, thank you so much, Julie, for bringing your children out. And it's real exciting having them in the studio here with us. Thanks for sharing your scripture with us as well.

0: Welcome to This Week at Christian Heritage Church, located at 285 Oscaga Lake Road in Graniteville, South Carolina. I appreciate you joining us for this week's broadcast. James chapter 1, verses 22 through 25 tells us to be doers of the word and not hearers only, deceiving yourselves. For if anyone is a hearer of the word and not a doer, he is like a man observing his natural face in a mirror. For he observes himself, goes away, and immediately forgets what kind of man he was. But he who looks into the perfect law of liberty and continues in it, and is not a forgetful hearer, but a doer of the work, this one will be blessed in what he does. Here James gets to the very heart of Christianity. It is not enough to merely begin the race. We must continue in it. James pleads for us to be those who would look intently into the perfect law of liberty and to continue to look. Glancing into the mirror is not enough. We should peer into the Lord and His Word day by day, and then by faith we can be doers of His Word. Now let's get straight to the point on the topic, mirror, mirror on the wall. Look at Exodus chapter 38, verse 8. It says, I think it'll be on your screen. He made the laver of bronze and its base of bronze from the bronze mirrors of the serving women who assembled at the door of the tabernacle of meeting. When he built the tabernacle, Moses took the metal looking glasses of the women and made the laver from them. The laver was a huge basin that stood between the brazen altar and the sacrifice in the holy place. The basin was filled with water, and the priests washed their hands and feet at the laver before they entered the holy place to minister. So just picture them washing their hands as they're going through the process of examining themselves before they go into make sacrifice and into the holy place. And before they proceed into worship, we might would say, they go over this bronze laver, which is like a mirror. It reflects, and as they wash their hands, they can see a reflection of themselves as they're washing themselves. Water for washing is a picture of the Word of God and its cleansing power within our lives. Now you are clean, John 15:3, through the word which I have spoken unto you. Notice that again. You are clean through the word of God which I have spoken unto you. The word of God has a cleansing effect upon our life if we will examine ourselves and apply it unto our lives. When the sinner trusts Christ, he is once and for all washed clean. But as a believer walks in this world, our hands and our feet are defiled, and we're in need of cleansing. Do you understand that today? In this world, there is all kind of mess that gets on us. As we walk in this world, as we go forward and doing our best as a Christian in this world, there's a lot of junk that splatters on us. There's a lot of mess that gets on us, and so we've got to go again and again and again and again to the Word of God. And as we look down into the mirror of His Word, we can see ourselves and we can say, Stephen, today the Word of God says that you need to wash up. You've allowed some stuff to get on your life, and you need to bow before me and call on me for forgiveness that you can be clean and pure before me. I want to encourage you, don't just walk through this life as a believer hanging on to what that blessing that you had years ago. Yes, you were saved 5 years ago or 10 years ago or 20 years ago, but I want to tell you, if you're going to have any impact in this world, if you're going to make any difference in this world, you've got to keep your yourself without spot. You've got to keep yourself without blemish. You've got to keep yourself clean, and you cannot do it if you neglect the word of the living God. It won't happen. It won't happen. You cannot neglect his word. The mirror of the Lord, the word, not only examines us and reveals our sins, but it helps us to cleanse us as well. Gives us the promise of cleansing in 1 John 1:9. And as we meditate on it, it cleanses the heart and the mind from spiritual defilement. In 2 Samuel 12, Nathan's experience with David helps illustrate straight this truth. Nathan told David the story about the stolen ewe lamb. And David became angry at the sin described. And Nathan said, "Thou art the man, David." And he held up the mirror of the word for David to see himself and his sin. The result was confession and repentance. We see David, he committed adultery with Bathsheba. He had her husband Uriah murdered. All sorts of problems had developed within David's life, and he was hiding those things. He was covering them over, but the prophet of God illustrated it with a story. And in so doing, David, as he held up the word of God, David was able to see himself. He was able to see himself in the word, and he realized, yes, I am the man. Nathan said, "Thou art the man," and David realized it. He was not excited about this, however, we can imagine. But the word did its work in examining him. But Nathan did not stop there. He also used the word for restoration. "The Lord also hath put away thy sin. Thou shalt not die." Aren't you thankful for that word? Nathan, he revealed the sin was revealed to David there. But then he not only brought the word examined, but there was a restoration that took place as the prophet Nathan let him know, "The Lord hath also put thy sin away, and David, thou shalt not die." Isn't that powerful? Isn't that powerful? And that's what I come to proclaim to you today. If you've examined yourself,
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2: We welcome you to Light of the World Ministry, light in the dark world, with the power of God's true word and God's true light, Jesus Christ, the true light. 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
4: Praise the Lord. Y'all ready for the word tonight? Say amen. I'm ready for the word. Amen. Amen. I just want to talk to you tonight about special love. We all look at special love a different way. Amen. So let's say this. Today I want to talk to you about special love. You know that you are special. Do you know that you're special to the Lord? Do you know that? Can you say that? I'm special to the Lord. And He has the love for you that is special. Amen. The love that He has for me is special. The love that He has for Sister Rose is special. Same thing for Brother Stephen. Same thing for each and every one of you. So that's what I want you to know. There is a special love. So if you look at special, if you look up special, someone or something that is special is better or more important than other people or things. Like, you're very special to me, darling. Now let us look at this special love. The most special thing about love is the way it makes you feel. When you really love someone with all your heart, it's like nothing or no one else matters. No matter what you know, no matter what she knows about me, no matter my past, no matter whatever it was, no matter anything, it doesn't matter that you both love each other. and that nothing in the whole universe could ever tear you apart. That is a special love between a man and a woman. That is a special love. That's a special love that God puts in you that you can have. That is what we call a special love. But God has a special love. You know, it says in 1 John 4 and 8 right there in the King James Version, he that loveth not knoweth not God, for God is love. Amen? Yes. As to his nature, God is love. And he who loves not, listen, he who loves not knows not God. So I want to say that your love is in the world. It is a worldly love and not a God's love. Amen? There's people that they love. They love of what they can get. They love of what the gain is. But the thing of it is, my heart, if anybody knows me about anything, my heart is for other people. Sister Rose knows that more than anything. And anybody in here knows that, that my heart is into the ministry. Not me getting up here preaching. It's the heart for the people. Amen. Brother Maddox says many a time that I have a heart for still waters. And that's what helps us grow right there. When somebody loves something, when God puts a love into somebody and they want to fulfill that love because God loved me. He loved me so much that he died on the cross of me. He loved me so much. It's a special love that I can show some kind of love back. Amen. But I would say that this is God's love. Amen. Just like what it says, love is patient, love is kind. It does not envy. It does not boast. It is not proud. It does not dishonor others. It does not self-seek. It is not easily angered. It keeps no record of wrong. Amen. I mean, there's many times into our life and relationships and all, we want to throw up the things in the past and all. I did that many times to her, but I had to learn that is not a God's love that God put in there. But we all done it. We all fell short of the glory of God. Amen. We all have rather love not delight in evil, but rejoice with truth. Amen. It always protects. It's always trust. It's always hope. Always what? Persevere is what it is. Persevere. Seek through. Move forward. Don't let it hold back. You, no matter whatever happens, no matter what hell may come and get you, no matter whatever it is, persevere through. That's what it means. Bust through. Keep going. Don't stop. We got to make it happen. We got to keep going. That's persevering through. That's persevering through still waters right now. We're not going to stop. We're going to move forth through the kingdom of God. Amen. We're not going to let the devil stop and try to tear us up. Look, we're growing back. We're going to stand. We're going to come strong. We're going to overcome this.
5: That's right.
4: And how are we going to do it? We're going to do it through Jesus' name.
6: Yes.
4: Hallelujah.
6: Lord.
4: Do you believe that? Give the Lord a hand. Amen. 1 Corinthians 13:8 right there. 13:8. Love never fails. Amen. Because the love cannot fail. And His love will never fail you. Amen. God's love will never fail you no matter what. Amen. 1 John 4:10 right there. We love Him because He first loved us. The first intent of love was God. On God's part. And not us. As it was necessary for Him to love us first.
6: Amen.
4: Because we did not love Him. He had to love us to show us the love that we can return it.
6: That's true.
4: We had a sister that came to Stillwater before, and she would pray, and when she would pray, she would get up here. And for the longest, I love him, I love him, I love him, I love him, I love him, I love him, I love him, I love him, I love him. Because the reason why it is, she knew where God brought her from. Amen. She knew the only way that she was going to make it was through Jesus Christ. Hallelujah. And that's the reason why she got up there and prayed. I love him, I love him, I love him, I love him. Because that was the love of her life. Even though she was married, Jesus was the love of her life. Jesus is the love of my life. She's the second love of my life. And my kids are the third after that. And then anything after that is the love of God to show through me to the people.
6: Right.
4: Amen.
6: Amen.
4: Amen. Amen. Praise God. Hallelujah. But I love him like what he says in Psalms 18:1 right there. I would love you, O Lord, my strength. David spoke these words to the Lord on the day that the Lord delivered him from the hands of his enemies.
6: Yes.
4: This is when the enemies was coming against him and they was pressing down on him right there. And the Lord finally delivered him from Saul and all to come to destroy him right there. He started saying right there, I will love you, O Lord, my strength. Is the devil attacking you with temptations or sickness or anything like that? That is the attack the devil is putting on you, and we must do and start praying just like what David says. I will love you, Lord, oh my strength. Hallelujah. When the devil come and put sickness on me, I kept looking unto the Lord. I wasn't looking at this, because the only thing I had and the only thing I have now is the hope of Jesus Christ, knowing my name is written in the Lamb books of life. I was baptized in Jesus' name for the remission of sin. There's a good night over here and a hallelujah morning on the other side. That's the only hope I got. The doctors can't do nothing for me, but I'm believing in Jesus Christ. Hallelujah. Praise God. Hallelujah.
6: Hallelujah.
4: That's what we need to do, is trusting in the Lord.
6: Amen.
4: Praise God.
6: Praise
4: Let me say this. But the love that the Lord has for you, the Lord will and can deliver you from no matter what you're going through. No matter what sickness, no matter what pain, no matter what sorrow, no matter what struggle, no matter what it may be. You may be in a beating, you may be an abused spouse, no matter, you may be in drugs, you may be in prostitution, you may be homeless, you may be whatever it is, but I got a Lord, hallelujah. His name is Jesus, and He'll deliver you from anything. The devil may put his foot on the neck, but the God put his foot on a serpent, and I'm telling you right now, you can be delivered in Jesus' name from it all. Hallelujah, hallelujah. And it says in Psalms 18:2 right there, the Lord is my rock and my fortress and my deliverer, my God, my strength, in whom will I trust? Amen. My buckle and my horn of my salvation and my high tower. If you look at it right here, the horn is to pray. Do you think somebody's going to get their horn and play the blues? No, he's talking about the horn. He's talking about right there to praise his holy name. That's what he did. And tell him that you love him because he loves you. I mean, when you're singing, no matter what, you start praising him. Shout the horn out. Say, Lord, I love you, Lord. Thank you, Lord, for what you delivered me from. Thank you, Lord, for touching my family. Thank you, Lord, for saving my children, that they were fixing to die and go to hell. But I'm trusting in you, that you're going to touch your family. You're going to pull them through no matter what. Start shouting unto them. Let them know who you're serving. Hallelujah. Just praise his name. You ain't got to get loud as me, but you can just start praising him where you are. You can start thanking him for what he's pulled you through and what he's going to take you to. Do you know where he's going to take you to? Some people think he's going to take me down here to Finn Bro. No, he's not going to take you to Finn Bro. He's taking you to glory land. Hallelujah. You're going to pass from this life to another life. Hallelujah. Hallelujah. That's why we can say we love him, because he first loved us. And the good news, our God of love is also a God, a good God of life. In our faith, we come alive and exceeding joyfulness. Amen. We can have joyfulness. If anybody ever's been around me, you know I like to have a good time. Amen. I like being joyful. I like living. Yes, I have my times of being angry and all that. I would be lying if I said I didn't. Because that is a human nature. That is a human fact. Jesus got angered. But he got angered at the right thing. Amen. The Lord is love and life, like what he says in John 3:16. For God so loved the world that he gave his only begotten Son, that whosoever believe in him shall not perish, but have the everlasting life. In John 3:17, right there, but God said not his Son into the world to condemn the world, but that the world Through him might thee say. He didn't come to condemn the world. He come that the world may be saved. Amen. He was the one to come, the one to call the ones that was righteous. He was the one to tell them, you're not righteous. He's the righteous one. Hallelujah. I've heard ministers say this, say, I'm righteous. No, God is righteous. He's the only righteous judge. He will be the one to judge you, and no other man will judge you. Hallelujah. Through him, through the blood of Jesus Christ, you were saved and bought and washed with the blood of Christ. Amen. Hallelujah. Jesus Christ is the only Savior for the world.
5: Yes.
4: And the Lord is perfect love. Let me say this, and the Lord is the perfect love. Like what it says in 1 John 4:18 right there, there is no fear in love, but perfect love cast out what? Fear. Because fear has torment. He who fears is not made perfect in love. He who fears is not made perfect in love. Fear. Amen. That's what I'm talking about. That the devil will come and put fear on you and torment you and do everything he can do with you. Amen. God would deliver you from it. Just like what it says, because fear has torment. Torment is a physical or mental suffering, is what it is. Fear has torment, is what it has. And it will do everything that it can to try to destroy you. It will do it with what? With physical ailments, physical sickness, physical mental illness. It will do that, amen? I mean, I've been up there to those places up there, and those people, hanging all over the place. I've been up there visiting them up there, where they took the fist and tried to bust it out, because they're not in the right mind trying to bust the glass out, and the hands are bleeding and all. Mm-hmm. That's torment.
5: Mm-hmm. Yeah.
4: We've been down there, Dave. You've been down there in the emergency room down there and seeing people locked in those rooms because they got on drugs and their minds have done grown crazy and they're in torment. Yeah. They've teared themselves up. They cut themselves. That's what the devil would do. He'd get into your mind any way he can. He would do it through alcohol, drugs, or whatever he can. He would even do it if people just beat you or abuse you or verbally abuse you. Who's been verbally abused in this place? I hold my hands up. I've been verbally abused. My father has called me so many nasty things, so many things. These are what you call family curses. Curses in the Bible. They're real. They're real, and they will go from generation to generation. And I was sitting there painting up the hurt and stuff they said. And all of a sudden I stopped. I said, Lord, Lord, I come to you in the name of Jesus Christ. Every word curse that was spoken over to me, from my parents to anybody that was spoken over me, I break it in the name of Jesus Christ. You can take authority tonight, and everything that somebody's spoken over, you can break it tonight. In Jesus' name we pray. You can do it. You can break it, because you got one that loved you so much that he died on the cross. You can break it in Jesus' name. But you must stand up and believe and have faith and use this mouthpiece to do it.
5: Yes, amen.
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8: 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My name is Elder Willie Carter. Thank you for joining me as we endeavor to strengthen the body of Christ through His Word. Remember, the gospel is not for everyone, only whosoever will. What God is not. Today in our society, we have misunderstood who God is. And the reason for that is because we do not take the time to study His Word to know what His Word has to say. His Word is clear. And all we have to do is take the time to read, to study, and meditate upon His Word. But we must also take up the full counsel of God. We cannot pick and choose. We have to know what the Word of God says from Genesis to Revelation. And His Word explains itself. Some people in the United States has been deceived into thinking that Jehovah God, the Father of our Lord and Savior Jesus Christ, is an American. And that's probably because we only know about the American culture. We have not been outside of this culture. And our travel or our experiences usually decide how we think. What we must do is realize that if the gospel does not fit every place, everywhere, then it is not the gospel of Jesus Christ. The gospel of Jesus Christ, whether preached in the United States, Europe, Asia, South America, North America, must be able to produce the same thing. Believers have lowered the character of God to that of an American. And I'm only talking about in America right now. Some have equated His prosperity towards His believers to that of the American dream. God never did give us an American dream. God never did say that you're going to have a big house, two cars, nice clothing, nice furniture, family of four. That's not in the Word. That is not God's meaning of prosperity. Joshua chapter 1 talks about the prosperity of God, and it still hasn't changed. And that is to meditate upon His Word day and night. Don't let it out of your sight. That means you live according to that Word. And don't shift to the right nor the left, but to trust in and to rely upon the Word of God. That is how we make our way prosper. And that's prosperity. Prosperity is doing the will of God. It is not that American dream of putting away material things. Even within the leadership, we think and have equated that with God. God is not a liberal. God is not a conservative. God is not a Democrat. God is not a Republican. Neither is He a third-party candidate. The Word of God, the Holy Bible, for believers, is the standard. And now today, many are holding up what this cosmos, this world say is leadership. That's not the standard that God has called. The Word of God has set a standard for righteousness, holiness, godliness, a lifestyle that represents Him. And now in America, we choose leaders based on who we say they are, based on the platform of policy. God has a standard of righteousness and godliness. The Word of God has said that we will know them by the fruit that they bear. So if the leadership is not bearing godly fruit, then we should be subject to say, this is not God's. We even define the value of race, ethnicity, according to the American values, not that of God. There is neither Jew nor Greek, slave nor free, male nor female in the eyes of God. God will repay us for all that we are doing in this nation that is not according to His Word. Again, it all stems from not knowing His Word. Once you have a relationship with God, once you have accepted Jesus Christ as the only mediator between you and God, then you must accept His word, all of His word, His full counsel. Some have accepted the American title for followers of Jesus Christ instead of the title Jesus gave to believers. We are saints of God. We have accepted the status quo, sowing and reaping that God have called us to do. Instead, we challenge God by giving, making a pledge and giving an amount and putting a demand on God to do that. It's nowhere in the Bible that says that we are going to have good times. There will be no tribulation. The word does say that we will receive houses and land, but it also said with tribulation. Man must work by the sweat of his brow, not because you give God an offering and expect God to make good on it. That's the American way. We gather together in our places of worship, and for salvation, we invite people to close their eyes, bow their heads, and we have a corporate prayer. The Word of God says that if we are ashamed of Him on earth, He will also be ashamed of us before His Father. We have secret agent believers because that is what we are birthing, if there is a birthing, into salvation. That's not God's way. God's way is for us to come boldly to Him and accept Him. The family should know who is being saved so that we can help that individual or those individuals. We only do baptism maybe once a year, maybe once a month, but it's not His water what hinders us to baptize you. We have communion every now and then when Jesus said, do this. And as often as you do this in remembrance of me. And maybe that might be one of the problems. And that is, we don't do that often. We don't remember Him. We are so busy with our own program. We think worship is a slow song instead of teaching our disciples, the disciples of Jesus Christ, that worship is a lifestyle. Worship is that of putting a value on God and expressing how we value God. And we praise Him because of that value. Praise and worship goes together. Praise and worship is not a slow and a fast song. It's not a few minutes of screaming, clapping our hands, saying, Jesus, Jesus, thank you, Jesus, even though that is a part of it. But that is not the fullness of it. It is expressing our love for the Creator of the universe and all that is in it. Worship is honoring the one who sustains us and keeps us, provides for us, who stooped down to us and provided us with a Savior. Our assembling together is no longer that important. Many have gone to TV church, church without walls, as we call it, church in the north, the south, the east, you know, of the city. The church is the coming together of His people so that when we are together, we can build each other up, so that we can be matured in the Word, so that we can prepare the people for the work of the ministry. It's a place to come and learn and go out and be His disciples instead of sitting waiting for God to bring in the harvest. That is not what He said. Jesus said, told the disciple to go out and preach the word, teach the word, baptize, and disciple. He also said that his disciples, those who believe in him, will lay hands on the sick and they will recover. They shall cast out demons. They will lay hands on the sick and they will recover. And if they drink anything deadly, it will not harm them. And that is divine protection. But instead, now we might have a once a month healing or maybe once a year conference. But our walk is an imitation of Jesus Christ. We need to be so sold out unto the Lord and so filled with His Holy Spirit that we are instant in season and out of season. If someone needs healing, we just heal them. We pray for them. We cast out demons. Instead of saying casting out demons is of the devil. We have to receive again the full counsel of church is just an hour or less. 10 minutes of devotion time, maybe. It just depends what the program is. But being a Christian is a lifestyle of discipleship. Discipleship is to become a student, a pupil of, from a learner to one who can instruct, to learn and to do. A discipleship also includes one who is trained to reproof, to warn, to chastise with words, to correct, to check, and discern doctrine, to instruct as well as to rebuke. Shepherd's job is to care for the needs of the believers, to teach them, to help provide guidance, and to know his people. A shepherd over a sheepfold knows the sheep, care for them. But today, the people are herded in and herded out for the next group. The 8 o'clock service, the 10 o'clock service, the 1 o'clock service. Or I need to fly over to this other location. So we are treated, or we treat our people like cows, but less than that. Because the shepherd, if he has a sheep that is sick or has left the fold, will personally go out and find them. Yes, there are mega congregations. And yes, we have pastors. And that is a wonderful idea. If the shepherd let the zone pastors shepherd that small group, sometime get together, get to know your people. We come

0: your fine apparel. Come in, sit down, hear something, leave. There is no fellowshipping. Thank you for listening to Fig Tree Ministry today. May the Lord continue to bless you.
1: Thank you for tuning in today to the Heaven to Earth Ministry Broadcast. This is Brother Richie Inlow proclaiming the greatest message known to man, the Gospel of Jesus Christ. The Gospel is the greatest piece of news that has ever come to man on planet Earth. And furthermore, the greatest thing that could ever happen in your life is for you to believe on the Lord Jesus Christ and be saved. Integrity. Integrity. Biblical integrity. Psalm 26 and verse 11. But as for me, I have walked in my integrity. Proverbs 20 verse 7. The just man walketh in his integrity. Job 31 and 6. Let me be weighed in an even balance, that God may know my integrity. In our culture, society today, we think of integrity as someone who is being honest or doing the right thing. If you have integrity, you'll do the right thing. Well, this is true, but it's a little more to it, and I want to preach on it today. In the Bible, the context of integrity is always a heart issue. If you have integrity, you have it in the heart. It also speaks to us about integrity is that God always knows our integrity. He sees, He knows, He evaluates our heart. Well, this word integrity that was translated here in King James Version, this English word integrity comes from another word, which is a mathematical term. Integrity comes from the word integer. They are sort of the same. They have similar meaning. Integer, if you took math in high school, you know that an integer is a number. It's a numerical value. In fact, it's a whole number. It's an exact number. Like, you know, the number 5 or the number 13 or the number 47, whatever. An integer is a number. The dictionary said that it's a whole number. It's an undivided number. It's never a fraction. It's not a number in a fraction. It's not a number in a decimal. But it is an exact whole number. It's a value or something that is complete in itself. Integer is a number. And, you know, like the number 1 being an integer, it can only be one number. Can't be two numbers. One can't be two. One can only be one. So integer, numerically speaking, it's precise. It's exact. It's one consistent value. And now we go to integrity. Integer. Integrity. Integrity, listen. Integrity is when a person is an exact value. Integrity is when you are exactly as you appear. Integrity is when you are exactly, precisely what you represent. Integrity is really the opposite of being a hypocrite. Integrity is when we're not a fake, we're not a fraud, but we are exactly who we appear to be. We could say that a lack of integrity is when your outside does not match your inside. A lack of integrity is when who you are around God's people at church on Sunday is not equal to and is not consistent with how you are when you're with the world on Monday and Tuesday. You know, integer, the number 10, for example. 10 is 10, always and forever. 10 cannot be 12 or 15 or 7. That would defy mathematical law. It would defy reality.
2: 10 cannot be 12 for convenience sake. 10 cannot be 15 just because

0: because it wants to be. A lack of integrity is a misrepresentation of yourself, a deception of who you are. Lack of integrity is a misrepresentation, not in terms of math or numbers, but in terms of the facts, in terms of truth. Don't misrepresent yourself. Don't misrepresent in word or in action or in deed, but just be who you are exactly and precisely, because God knows, doesn't He? We could say it this way: God, He has our number. He's got our number. The Bible said He searches the heart and He tries the reins. Integrity, listen, the Bible said, let your yea be yea and your nay be nay. In other words, be a straight arrow. Be consistent. The Bible said, let every man speak truth with his neighbor. The Bible said that a double-minded man is unstable in all of his ways. A double-minded man, an inconsistent mind. You see, he's double-minded. He's not one whole, numerically speaking, but he's two. His mind is divided. Some of us have got a double tongue. We speak cursing and we speak blessing. That's a lack of integrity. Jesus said, if thine eye be evil, the whole body will be full of darkness. But if your eye be single, numeric, if your eye be whole, if your eye have integrity, that which enters into your body, into the soul, it will be full of light because you have integrity. When God laid this on me, I said, man, God, this is pretty heavy. But I tell you what it did to me. It made me want to be careful and eager to tell the truth, the whole truth, and nothing but the truth, and to never misrepresent. Integrity is when the inside matches the outside of a person. Integrity is when the inside is equal to the outside of a person. Integrity is in private, in public, you are the same. Integrity is when the light is on and when the light is turned off, you are the same. Integrity is you are the same when it's to your own advantage or whether it be to your own hurt. You are consistent. You have integrity. God likes this concept of integrity so much that really, He kind of made it part of His salvation. Romans 10 and 10 talks about how it is to be saved. Romans 10 and 10, for with the heart man believes unto righteousness, and with the mouth confession is made unto salvation. Your heart is your inside, your mouth is your outside. And when they match up, when they line up, when they are equal, we're lining up with God about who Jesus is. Amen. Our inside matches our outside. Our believing in the heart matches the confession of our mouth. Amen. That's integrity. That leads to salvation. We believe the truth, we confess the truth. We believe righteousness, we confess righteousness. We believe Jesus is the Son of God, we confess Jesus to be the Son of God. Inside, outside. Do you see that? Amen. Now, I want to show you an example today in the Bible of a lack of integrity. An example of a lack of integrity from the book of Acts. It concerns a man and his wife. Now, this is the early church and the Holy Ghost is really moving. The Holy Ghost is really doing some things in the early church. And there was a man and his wife, their name Ananias and Sapphira. Ananias and Sapphira. They were seeing God move, and they're really, I guess you could say they're part of this church. But you see, this is what they did, their lack of integrity right here. They sold a possession. They sold a possession and pretended. They pretended to give the whole value of the possession to the church. They pretended to donate the full price of their land. This was the possession that they sold. This land, they acted as if that they were donating the whole thing. But privately, they knew. Inside, they knew what they were doing. They held back part of the price. They laid this offering, we could call it, at the feet of the apostles. And Peter, full of the Holy Ghost, looks at Ananias and Sapphira And he said, why have you done this? You have not lied to me or to men, but you have lied to the Holy Ghost. You see, their inside did not match the outside. What they knew on the inside to be true, they misrepresented themselves with the deed, the action that they did, and pretending to give the whole value of the land. And God struck them down because the Holy Spirit was moving. This was sacred. This was really, I've been asked about this before. I kind of feel like this is kind of the same, kind of similar to when a person makes a vow to God. That's between you and God. You make a vow to God. The Bible warns us when we do that, it's better not to make that vow than to make it and then break it. Amen. It was like they made a vow to God, a sacred act, but they lied to God. They didn't lie to Peter. They didn't lie to the rest of the church. They lied to God. They had a lack of integrity because they were not what they were representing themselves to be. Let us be careful, church. Listen, in the generations past, not our generation, not today, not this culture. Let me be clear. But in generations past, your word was everything. In biblical times, your word was everything. Your word was your name. Your word was your reputation. And if you went back on your word, if you failed to honor your word or to honor and fulfill your pledge, and it was your word, you were ruined. You were ruined. And your character was ruined because you went back on your word. It's not that way today, is it? But let me tell you, church, it should be that way with Christians. But their name would be ruined if they did not honor their word. And it would be like, as if their word would be forever diminished. They could no longer be trusted. It would be like having bad credit today. If you went back on your word, it was sort of like you had damaged credit. Your word never carried any more weight. Well, listen to me. In speaking of integrity, we know that God is a God of integrity. And when God, concerning His covenant, when He was making promise concerning His covenant, the Bible said that He not only said it or stated it, but the Bible says that God desired to make it an oath, to make His word an oath. Or in other words, He swore. He didn't just promise, He swore by it. God could not swear by anything greater the way that men would do. They would swear by the temple. But God swore by Himself. So He was saying, my name is at stake. My character is at stake. Who I am is on the line. He did this so that we could have something to anchor to, so that we could have a strong confirmation, so that we could have a tangible assurance that God will do what He says He will do. He's not one way in the Bible, but another way in reality. God is whole. He has integrity. Amen. He is exactly who He represents Himself to be in the Bible. He is precisely who He says He is. Aren't you glad of that today? May God richly bless you is my prayer.
1: Our time is up for today, but we hope that this word has been a real blessing to you. If you want to be saved today, if you feel right now an inner tugging at your heart, that is the Holy Spirit. The Holy Spirit is drawing you. He is knocking on your heart's door. I'm about to lead you in prayer, and I just want you to call out to God and make these words sincerely your very own. Heavenly Father, in Jesus' name, I ask You to come into my heart and to forgive me of my sins. Wash me with Your blood, the blood that Jesus shed at the cross of Calvary. Heavenly Father, I know I'm not good enough, and I cannot save myself, but I know that Jesus died for me. And He hung in my place, and He is my sacrifice. Holy Spirit, I invite You into my heart and life. Make me a new person. Make me a new creation from this day forward. Give me a desire and a thirst and a hunger for Your presence and Your word. And thank You for saving me today. In Jesus' name, amen. Well, if you prayed that prayer and you received Christ, into your heart and life today, or if this ministry has blessed you in any way, we would love to hear from you. It would really be an encouragement to us. A special member of my family is coming now to tell you how you can do just that.
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We continue reading now from the scriptures at Matthew chapter 12. At that time, Jesus went through the grain fields on the Sabbath, and his disciples became hungry and began to pick the heads of grain and eat. But when the Pharisees saw this, they said to him, "Look, your disciples do what is not lawful to do on a Sabbath." But he said to them, "Have you not read what David did when he became hungry, he and his companions? How he entered the house of God, and they ate the consecrated bread, which was not lawful for him to eat, nor for those with him, but for the priests alone? Or have you not read in the law that on the Sabbath the priests in the temple break the Sabbath and are innocent? But I say to you that something greater than the temple is here. But if you had known what this means, 'I desire compassion and not a sacrifice,' you would not have condemned the innocent. For the Son of Man is Lord of the Sabbath."

Matthew 12:9. Departing from there, he went into their synagogue. And a man was there whose hand was withered. And they questioned Jesus, asking, "Is it lawful to heal on the Sabbath?" So that they might accuse him. And he said to them, "What man is there among you who has a sheep, and if it falls into a pit on the Sabbath, will he not take hold of it and lift it out? How much more valuable then is a man than a sheep? So then, it is lawful to do good on the Sabbath." Then he said to the man, "Stretch out your hand." He stretched it out, and it was restored to normal like the other. But the Pharisees went out and conspired against him as to how they might destroy him. But Jesus, aware of this, withdrew from there. Many followed him, and he healed them all, and warned them not to tell who he was. This was to fulfill what was spoken through Isaiah the prophet, "Behold, my servant whom I have chosen, my beloved in whom my soul is well pleased, I will put my spirit upon him, and he shall proclaim justice to the Gentiles. He will not quarrel, nor cry out, nor will anyone hear his voice in the streets. A battered reed he will not break off, and a smoldering wick he will not put out, until he leads justice to victory. And in his name the Gentiles will hope." This is the Word, living, active, sharper than any two-edged sword. Our mailing address is Post Office Box 444, Paradise, California, 95969. This is a listener-supported ministry.

0: Okay, so when I go in there for judgment, I need how many points to get into heaven?
1: 1,000.
0: Should be, no problem. I was a good husband, how many points do you think I'll get for that?
1: Oh, 2.
0: 2? Well, how much for being a doctor? Now, I saved lives.
1: 3 points.
0: That's it? What about the time I ran into that burning house to save a kitten?
1: That was good.
0: And?
1: 2 points.
0: But I could have died.
1: 2 points.
0: I banked a lot on that stupid cat.
1: I'm sorry.
0: So, to get into heaven, I need?
1: 1,000 points.
0: And I have?
1: 7. It's time for you to go in now.
0: Now, wait a minute. I'm a pretty good fellow. If all I get is 7 points, how does anyone get into heaven?
1: They don't take the test.
0: What? Now, why not?
1: Because they know they don't meet God's standards.
0: Then how do they get into heaven?
1: They've asked Jesus to take the test for them. They get in on his score, not theirs.
2: Are you putting your faith in what you can do or accomplish? Or are you putting your faith in God? A message from Lifeline Productions. 1-800-52-FUNNY at lifelinepro.com.
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0: I don't claim to be a biblical scholar or even a prophet. I am your host, Evangelist Stephen Watson, and this is 2x2. I do believe the signs are real that point to the soon coming of the Lord. So join us as we study the Word of God and examine the day and time we live in and how it is as it was in the days of Noah. Welcome, welcome, welcome. It's good to have you once again on 2x2, and we are excited about another Monday night. This is the 20th of March, and it's 7 o'clock, so if you're listening to this at any other time, you're listening to a recording. I have my lovely wife, Elaine, with me, and she's going to be with us on the air tonight, and we are excited about her being here. She has helped me today with some research, and she's working diligently to try to help us on the program. We have our wonderful pastor, Henry Schaefer of the University Parkway Church of God. He's with us tonight, and he's going to be manding the controls and
1: the pilot tonight.
0: He's the pilot, man. I'm just like, you know,
1: I got all these instruments.
0: Yeah, it used to be a song called "He Will Pilot Me." I remember that song. but praise the Lord, we're glad to be here. We hope that if you are going down the road and you're in your car and you're listening to the program, that you can stay with us for the next hour as we go into some subject matter. We're going to be talking about the pulpit is a battlefield tonight, and we're going to be talking about the attack on the ministers who are preaching behind the pulpit. The attack from the spirit world, from a demonic point of view, and how the enemy out there is attacking the pulpit in this day and age, in these last days, to try and stop the move of the gospel of Jesus Christ. We want to let you know that we're going to open up the lines here pretty quick tonight. The line number is 803-335-3131. And that's 803-335-3131. We're excited about that. And if you're wanting to watch us on YouTube, you can always go to the YouTube channel, and you can punch in WCC 99.9 Studio. And when you do that and it pulls up WCC, then just hit that subscription button and you can find us. And it's 2x2, and like I said, this is March 20th. You'll be able to listen to us and watch us live on the YouTube channel. If you are listening to us by laptop, it's cwchrist.com, and just scroll down to the play button and hit play, and you can listen to us on any laptop in any place in the world. Praise the Lord. We can reach out to places that some places we can't even imagine. We've had some folks call us from other parts of the world.
2: Yep.
0: And give us notice that they are listening to the program, and that excites us. We've had people from Australia, from Uganda, Africa. There have been a lot of different places, Elaine, that we've had people let us know that from England, that they're letting us know that they have listened to the program, and we appreciate that, because that lets us know that the voice of truth is reaching out to all four corners of the world, and that's exciting for us.
2: Yes.
0: And we also feel like there's a lot of military people out there in foreign lands that have a laptop, they have access to internet, and they may be looking for good Christian radio. And so this is a place and an opportunity for them to be able to go wherever they are and hear the voice of truth. And, you know, if you have a son or a daughter that's serving in the military somewhere, let them know about WCC 99.9, because we'd be so excited to know that they were listening to the program.
2: Better yet, tell them to give us a call.
0: Yes, give us a call if you're out there. Tonight's program is going to be a continuation of a little bit of what we've been talking about. But I wanted to go in the direction that we're going, because a week ago Sunday, I had preached at the Johnston Church of God on Sunday morning and Sunday night. While we were in Johnston, we had a wonderful time there.
2: Yes, we did.
0: We preached Sunday morning, and we felt just a move of God, a presence of God, and we had a powerful service. But on Sunday night, something unusual happened. And, you know, I've preached from the pulpit many a time, and I've had a lot of times that I preached about different subject matter. And I was preaching that Sunday night on Welcome to Planet Terror. Now, I preach some strange titles sometimes. A lot of people have said, you have some strange titles there, Brother Watson. But what I do is, you know, everybody has a direction or a vision when they're ministering. I felt when God called me into evangelism that he was calling me into end time preaching. And when people say, well, what is end time preaching? And I'm going to just give you a quick description of it, the way I look at it. When I was growing up and when I was having the day of my youth and I was growing up in the church, I used to hear men, very powerful men of God, preach. Wade H. Horton, Ray H. Hughes, A.A. Allen, a lot of these men that preached back in the early 60s and into the early 70s, very powerful men of God. And when they preached, you could just feel the rafters shake in the church. They had such power and anointing. And Pentecostal worship was really just so powerful that I can't even explain the power that was there. I mean, it was unimaginable, because there were times that we felt such a move of God, and the power of God was so real, and people from 25 rows back, if the church was that big, would run to the altar, and they would fall on the altar, and they would be crying for salvation. They'd be crying for the baptism of the Holy Ghost with the evidence of speaking in tongues, and they were praying to be delivered from demonic possession and an attack of the devil. And so we saw such a move of God,
2: yeah,
0: that it's hard to explain. And we have seen such a diluted, watered down version of the gospel in the last couple, 3 or 4 years, that it's really frightened me. Matter of fact, I've been into churches now that don't even preach about hell. They don't preach about sanctification. They don't preach about the baptism of the Holy Ghost with evidence of speaking in tongues. And then some of them, they call themselves Pentecostal. And it was almost like they told me a lie before I got through the door. And the preachers, there have been a lot of preachers that have become watered down and diluted with so much content now that that I'll just be honest with you, and some preachers may not like what I say, but I'll just say it. They've allowed the message to become polluted. And when it became polluted, then they started giving the same pollution to the members. And the pulpit was allowing that pollution to get into the pews, and the churches now, there's churches around that are powerful. I'm not putting down everybody, but if your church is not having a powerful move of God, if you're not seeing the manifestation of God move in your church, if you're not seeing people won to God and saved, if you're not seeing people come to salvation in your services, if you're not seeing people come to the understanding and the realization of sanctification, living a holy life, if you're not seeing people filled with the baptism of the Holy Ghost, and you're not seeing people seeking the Holy Ghost. I mean, there was a time when people came to the altar, and yeah, they were coming to, they said, I want to be filled with the baptism of the Holy Ghost.
2: They ran
0: to the altar.
2: Yes, sir.
0: But now people run to the altar and hold hands and have corporate prayer, and they say, that's it, and I'm going home.
2: Right.
0: And I'll just be honest with you. Now, that may be what you want. That may be what somebody wants. They want, you know, they might want a quick message and a quick corporate prayer and go home. They feel like they've done everything they're going to do for the week. And that may be the philosophy of some people, and that may be the philosophy of some churches. But if you're in a church like that and you're thinking it's going to help you make it to heaven, then you're in the wrong pew. You need to find yourself a church that is preaching a full gospel message, mm-hmm. that's preaching an edifying message, and you're seeing the activities of the Holy Spirit manifested in the church, and you're seeing people speak in tongues. You're seeing people filled with the Holy Ghost.
2: Yeah,
0: and it's really frightening to me that we have gotten into an era where we don't have that type of worship anymore. Mm-hmm. And I believe the pulpit has become a battle zone.
2: Mm-hmm.
0: And in some churches, the preachers have already been beat to death by demonic giants, and they've already lost the battle.
2: Right.
0: That's the problem. When I go to a church and I visit, and they have 7 members, and they've had 7 members for 2 years, or 14 members for 2 years, they haven't grown one person bigger, and they don't seem to have any type of growth. They don't seem to do anything. Then I start wondering, okay, what's the problem? What is the issue that your church is not growing? It's got no power. It's like a lethargic engine that cannot get enough fuel and oxygen to run smoothly. We have a problem. And I believe that a lot of preachers and a lot of people that have been in ministry are giving up. I talked to a pastor recently in Georgia.
2: Doesn't it say somewhere in the Bible about giving up at the end time?
0: Oh, yeah. Well, the Bible talks about there will be a great falling away.
2: Yeah.
0: But I've spoke with pastors in Georgia who have said there's been so many ministers that have walked away from the faith.
2: Right.
0: They've given up. They've just quit. They said it's just too much. I can't do it no more. It's hard on my family. I can't do it any longer. And they've walked away.
2: Yeah.
0: And that's one thing that really scares me, because in the last days the Bible talks about that great falling away.
2: Yeah.
0: But we know that in the church today there are ministers that are powerful, that have a ministry that is seeing substance, and we're seeing a growth, and we're seeing people coming to the altars, and we're seeing people saved, sanctified, and filled with the Holy Ghost. But what is the difference between those pastors and pastors that are not seeing any results?
2: Yeah.
0: That's where I'm going tonight. And it bothers me, because, you know, like, and I can use University Parkway Church of God, because that's my church, and Pastor Schaefer is my pastor.
1: Yeah, don't beat up on it too much.
0: Yeah, I'm not going to beat up on you too much. But we are seeing such a wonderful, powerful movement of God.
2: Yes.
0: It's a consistent thing. Mm-hmm. And I'm not bragging on that in the sense where we're doing anything. God's the one that's doing
2: that's
0: it.
2: That's right.
0: But we have seen a vision that has been laid out before the people of the congregation, and that is to see people saved, sanctified, filled with the Holy Ghost, to see people delivered from demonic possession and oppression, and we're seeing people coming into the church from, oh man, we've had them come from Arkansas, all the way to Arkansas that I know of. There may be some that have come from Texas.
1: Right.
0: We've had
1: Sunday we had people from north, Greenville just drive down. So I got to come down here and be in the service.
0: And I think that's so powerful. We got people that are driving all the way from Columbia.
1: Right.
0: Every Sunday. Every Sunday they're there, and they have a commitment and a dedication. Now,
1: and we got people drive from Orangeburg too. So don't let me.
0: We have people drive from
1: Orangeburg all around. And they come there. Let me tell you one reason. Someone talked to me today about this.
0: Yeah.
1: That, you know, why I think that we're seeing such great things there is because, like yesterday, there was a man who came from over Martinez and Evans, and after the service was over with and everybody left, there was a group that stayed around and prayed with him until 3:45.
2: Mm.
1: Mm. We ministered to him the 3:45 and praying with him and doing what we needed to do right there in the sanctuary.
0: Yeah.
1: And the thing is that I believe God honors that.
2: Yes.
0: Well, I do.
1: That
0: too.
1: He's bringing people that needs prayer and needs help, because we made a commitment, and he told us, I'll send you people. I expect you to pray for them.
0: Yes.
1: So if you're going to church, you expect that 15, 20, 30, 22-minute sermon, and then you're going to be at Mi Ranchos by 12:30. then that's what you're going to. But God's got a bigger agenda than that.
2: Yes, he does.
1: And if you commit to praying for people and ministering to people, and God, I'm telling you, I think God's honoring it.
0: Yes. Mm-hmm.
1: Do you understand what I mean? Mm-hmm. So we're ready. Yeah. We're ready to do it, and he sends them.
0: And you know, I've had some conversations with some preachers and some of the churches in the area. They spoke with me. They took offense to us talking on WCC. I'm going to be honest with you. Mm-hmm. They said, well, y'all talk like y'all are the only ones doing anything. And that's not what we're trying to say, because I don't know the condition of your church. I don't know the condition of your congregation. I don't know the pastors behind some of these pulpits.
2: Yeah.
0: But I do know.
1: But they could have a voice.
0: They yes. could have
1: this,
0: a voice.
1: This airway is open to them as well.
0: That's right. Yes.
1: And it's created for pastors to get on the radio, minister, so they can share what God's doing there with them.
0: And you know, the ones who are taking advantage of being on the air, mm-hmm. their ministries have not just had a, it's like a shot in the arm. That's mm-hmm. the way it was told to me one day. It's like when I came to the radio station, I got on the air and I started preaching on air. It was like I got a shot in the arm.
1: Mm-hmm.
0: And God's really affected not just my personal relationship and ministry and preaching, but he said my congregation even it relates to it, because they say, I was going down the road the other day and I heard you preaching, Pastor.
1: Mm-hmm.
0: And they say that really it excites them.
1: Right.
0: And that I get excited knowing that people say, Brother Watson, I heard you preaching the other day on the radio. I've been in Walmart a bunch of times.
2: Yeah.
0: And people have come up to me and said, I heard your message this morning, or I heard your message. I had one guy come on. He said, I just came in and you were on the air.
2: Yeah.
0: And I said, yeah, that was a pre-recorded message. And so that excited me.
2: Or are you that guy?
0: Yeah. Yeah, or are you that guy? But we've had
2: from that church.
0: But we've had I've had some preachers that they say, well, that's nice. You know, their comment was, well, that's nice. But
1: let me just tell you
0: go ahead.
1: What I think, what people have to realize is that the devil, you're talking about your pulpit mm-hmm. and the battle. God showed me, and it felt like, here I have been laboring in this field, working, and it was like I was encapsulated and I couldn't get out. Whether it's through bad press or people who, you only know so many people.
2: Yeah.
1: And you know, so you preach your messages and you try to get them, and it's just like there was no breaking out. And God spoke to me and he told me, he says, buy airtime, get on the radio.
0: Yes.
1: And I bought airtime and got on the radio. I didn't know anything of how to do none of this. And I was on WGUS. Bought airtime, got on the radio. Within 3 months, I was on 3 radio stations. And people started coming mm-hmm. from all over the CSRA
0: yes.
1: to University Parkway to set in a service, to hear, and knew us on the radio. It was here's the battle. I'm trying to tell you the battle.
0: Yeah.
1: The battle's the pulpit. He wants to keep your sermons right there.
2: Yeah. Mm-hmm.
1: And you preached that one yesterday, and that's it.
0: Yes.
1: Oh, yeah, you put it on YouTube. Or you put it on your little sermon thing. How many views did that get?
0: Yeah. Mm-hmm.
1: But we're talking about not people on YouTube or the internet. We're talking about ministry in Aiken or yeah. Orangeburg mm-hmm. or wherever you're at. God wants to get people to come to your church so that you can minister to them.
0: Yeah. Mm-hmm.
1: So you've got to see the battle. You're being encapsulated. I said, I know there's a way to get out. And to get out over that wall he's built around me, God's giving you the airways to do it. That makes sense?
2: Yeah, it does.
1: That's the battle.
0: Mm-hmm. And one of the things that I want to encourage any preacher out there that wants to get on the air to get a hold of us here at WCC.
1: Yeah, so
0: we need partners.
1: Sure.
2: Yeah.
0: But we need people out there that are in ministry to pray for us also. And we need for your encouragement we don't need animosity. We don't need confusion or conflict between churches or pastors.
2: That's right.
0: But when I preach, now I'm going to be honest with you, when I come and I preach at a church, I'm an evangelist. I'm an evangelist on this radio. And so when I preach the Word of God, I preach what God lays upon my heart and what He puts in my in my heart to preach. I that's what I preach, just like you do, Pastor. But God has put a hunger in my heart to win souls. And I believe we're living in the last days. And I went to 2 Corinthians 4:4, and it says, "In whom the God of this world has blinded the minds of them which believe not, lest the light of the glorious gospel of Christ, who is the image of God, should shine unto them." We have an obligation to preach the gospel of Jesus Christ.
2: Mm-hmm.
0: And if we don't do it effectively, and we don't do it with some fortitude and backbone, and without the power, if we don't do it without, if we don't have the power of the Holy Ghost in our preaching, then it's just like me and you having a conversation on the street. I'll just be honest with you. I mean, there has to be an anointing for us to have effective precision when we preach the gospel. I believe that in this last day that we live in, that we're under more than just the importance of, we preach salvation, we preach sanctification, we preach the baptism of the Holy Ghost with the evidence of speaking in tongues. We also preach deliverance.
2: Mm-hmm.
0: We have people that are coming to the church that have demonic attacks, demonic possession. Now you say, "Well, brother, you know, some of that stuff gets wild," and I don't believe it. But you know, back in the 50s, the 30s, 40s, and 50s.
1: A.A. Allen.
0: A.A. Allen. And in the 60s, Wade H. Horton, Ray H. Hughes, they preached this type of message.
1: That was Church of God, people.
0: That was Church of God.
1: Yeah.
0: That was Church of God. I remember A.L. Ledford, I believe was his name. Brother Ledford. Yeah, mm-hmm. I believe he's done, went on to be with the Lord.
2: Yep.
0: Powerful man of God. Preached prophecy. Preached the anointing. Brother Atkinson.
2: Yep.
0: I don't know. Brother Atkinson, I got to hear him preach in 1977 in Omaha, Nebraska. He preached on Satan was an angel. That was the message. And in the middle of the message, a demonic attack took place in the church. There was over 300 people in the church. And he spoke on that message. But while he was preaching, he saw an entity in the corner of the church. And he called out some of the ministers of the Church of God that were in the congregation to stand up and look at that corner and start praying in the Holy Spirit and rebuke that demonic spirit that was in the corner. And they did so, and there was smoke and the evidence of sulfur in the air, that there was one lady that come out of that pew screaming and crying in the Holy Spirit, and she started speaking in tongues. And I mean, the power of God fell on that service. And so there was a time that we had preachers, especially in the Church of God, that were preaching mm-hmm. this type of message. Mm-hmm. And when they preached it, the enemy was trying to do everything he could to pull their feet out from underneath them when they were behind the pulpit.
2: Right.
0: And, you know, Jesus talked about the devil in testimony. Christ referred to Satan 25 different times. And we know that there is a visible world and also an invisible world. But I wanted to go there where we're going tonight because I was preaching in Johnson mm-hmm. Church of God.
1: I got it queued up.
0: You got it queued up.
2: Mm-hmm. Let me get to this part here first, though. It says in Mark 14:27, "I will strike the shepherd and the sheep will scatter."
1: Well, that's good, isn't it?
2: Yeah, and what it's talking
1: about,
2: about how our pastors and our leadership people, they're under constant
0: attack
2: and pressures, and this is kind of like the harvest field that has been booby trapped.
0: Mm-hmm.
2: So wherever we walk, we're constantly watching. We're looking to mm-hmm. see what's going on. So hell has unleashed an assault against the spiritual leaders.
0: Yeah.
2: And it's very evident that that is going on today. So therefore, we need to pray and pray for a prayer of protection around our leaders of our churches, our pastors, and over our president.
0: Yes.
2: Too, especially with what's coming up with that. So I just wanted to say that.
0: Well, that's okay. I know that a lot of times that we talk a lot of stuff about the demonic world, the spiritual right. world. And a lot, I had a guy ask me the other day that a question about that, and I said, "Well, this is the problem." He said, "A lot of churches don't even touch it. A lot of churches, a lot of preachers won't even touch it. And the reason they don't is because a lot of them don't have any idea or one clue as to anything about that particular part of the Bible. They have stayed in a particular framework of preaching, everything from how to treat your neighbor right to how to get along with the world and how to live in a life of being nice and good and all this. I mean, they stick to a scenario every Sunday, and they never touch base with the spiritual battle that most people, well, all people, deal with in the Christian world. I know people in the Christian world, within the churches that I have visited, that have come up to me and said, "Brother Steve, I've been living with this situation for 30 years. Or I've been living under this torment for 40 years. Or I've been living with this aggravation of this sickness." Now, I don't believe, I'm going to tell you, I believe that there are two categories that trap preachers in this day and age. One is those who underestimate Satan, and they can get overly relaxed, and they give an impression that the spiritual realm has no effect on Christian lives. That's one trap that preachers can get into. And then you can have preachers who overestimate Satan's power, and they fall into the extreme that they become paranoid, as you were preaching about last night.
1: Exactly.
0: And they see a demon behind every tree, under every rock, and every flat tire.
1: I say there's 10.
0: Yeah.
2: Duck and cover.
0: Yeah. And so we know that there's spiritual attack on the pulpit. We know the devil is cunning. We know he's deceptive. He's shrewd. And we know in these last days that that the attack of the enemy is great. But I love what Dr. Fentz said one night. He said, we are designed to walk and exist in supernatural power. But if you don't preach to people how to get that supernatural power, if you don't show them in the Word of God how to obtain that, they're as lethargic as someone driving a truck without power steering.
1: Can I say it?
0: Go ahead.
1: Well, they get a get-out-of-hell-free card.
0: Yeah.
1: Saved. And they put it in their back pocket, and they sit down on it.
2: Yeah.
1: And that's it.
2: Wrinkled.
1: Yeah, and that's it for 20, 30 years, and that's all they're taught. So what we want to talk about is, you ready for this here? And I've done this for 15 years. Let's talk about predestination, election, foreknowledge. I mean, I can talk with you about the best.
0: Yeah.
1: Let's talk about all the heroes of the faith. Let's go into all the Old Testament heroes and all the stories and all the things and go through there. I mean, we can really study the Bible in 5 years, and at the end of 5 years have never cast the demon out.
2: Yeah.
0: Yes.
1: And I did this here and go for years and never see people baptized in the Holy Ghost, speaking in tongues, and go for years and never have people join the church.
0: Yeah.
1: But I kept our little clique, my 100 and more, no more, you know, and that's it. But when God came in, and he says, "I've got a work for the church to do, and I'm going to send people, and they're going to have problems, and I'm going to empower you to pray for them, and they're going to be messed up with demonic things and fear and doubt and unbelief and sickness. I'll equip you for it. When I send them, you need to pray for them." And that's for every church if they want to do it. Does that make sense?
0: It does make sense.
1: So the thing is, we have a group of people that are absolutely just saying, "Okay, let's engage the warfare." Mm-hmm. You know, it's not ministry within the church, it's ministry outside of the church. I don't want to be in just a church. I want to be in a ministry.
0: Yeah.
1: A church that ministers, that reaches out to people and touches people. And then they can come and we can equip them.
2: And that's what we're supposed to do, though.
1: Exactly.
2: Yeah. Mm-hmm.
1: It's just not there. And, you know, I'm telling you, my ministry changed after I started really experiencing the supernatural. Brother, I didn't mean to take away your program.
0: I like what
1: but it's a battle.
0: No, it is
1: a battle. The battle. Here's what the enemy does. He wants to keep you in and lethargic.
2: Mm-hmm.
1: and never, like you said, expose or talk about the supernatural or deliverance or setting God's people free, or where's the miracle at? Where is the power of God in the church? If it was needed in the first century, it's going to be needed in the last century.
0: Right. Well, I believe too, you know, we went to a church in Waycross, Georgia. It was a predominantly all black church, and sweet people. And when the power of God fell on them, they were not afraid to worship. That's one thing about this little church. I think they run about 65, 70 people. But let me tell you, when the power of God fell on them, the power of God fell, and they weren't afraid to dance in the Spirit. They weren't afraid to shout and to pray. And I seen people just coming to the altar and laying on the altar and praying and weeping before God. And people coming up and being laid hands on and anointed with oil and falling out in the Spirit. And so I saw such a desire of the people, a hunger of those people to worship God. And when I went to that church and preached, I'm going to be honest with you, the pulpit was already prepared when I got up there to preach. I mean, seriously, I was standing
1: easy to preach.
0: I was standing on holy ground.
1: Remember when Apostle Solly came?
0: Yeah.
1: He came and he says, he spent 3 nights at our church. He says, I don't go to churches like this. Mm-hmm. He said that this is ready. There's an open heavens here. Mm-hmm. Now, the thing is, what people don't realize, in Brownsville, there was an open heaven. Mm-hmm. If you believe anything in Toronto, there was an open heavens, whatever God's doing. All I can tell you, we've had, I know in 1 year, we had over 500 people we took through deliverance. We had over 100 people that we received the Holy Ghost. We had 100 people saved in that little tiny building.
0: Yes.
1: Yeah. That's just amazing. And it's continuing again this year. And it's all because, I believe, is that we have understood that there's a spiritual battle in trying to stop the pulpit.
2: Mm-hmm. Yeah.
1: And I refuse to let that happen.
2: That's right.
1: You know, when we get ready to go pray for minister for Sunday morning, let's do this here. We had a man come Sunday morning who's in a wheelchair.
2: Yep.
1: Okay, and I said, bring them. All those people there, bring the people in the wheelchair. See, God said, I'm going to send people in wheelchair. Mm-hmm. When they get there, I want you to pray for them. What I do, I do.
0: Yes.
1: So I'm just telling you the message. Bring them on. Mm-hmm. So he comes, and when he's rolling up the aisle there, the devil's not trying to tell me that nothing's going to happen because I prepared. Saturday night, before I'm there, I'm at the church. I pray 2 hours at the altar by myself in tongues, preparing for the service. I get up on Sunday morning, I pray another hour in tongues.
0: Yes.
1: Paul says that's how you build up your most holy faith, praying in the Holy Ghost.
0: That's right.
1: And when we get there, it's saturated with worship. And when he's rolling down, it's not a matter I hadn't prepared. I've done exactly what he's told me to do.
0: You sharpen the sword.
1: I'm bring him on. And then we ministered to him and we prayed for him. And after everybody left, we prayed on for him for till almost 4 o'clock. And he couldn't walk and he couldn't talk hardly. He was praying in tongues when he left, and he got up and he walked across the front of the church.
0: Yes.
1: And he hadn't walked in so long, he was absolutely exhausted, turned around and walked back and sat back down.
0: Yeah, I saw him.

0: I'm going to just be honest with you. I don't get nothing out of that.
1: And there might be a time for that, but not all the time, yeah, brother.
0: That's right. And then you wonder why you don't see people getting up out of a wheelchair mm-hmm. in your church.
1: Yeah.
0: And you don't see people get permanent deliverance from a situation or a condition. If you're praying for somebody in your church, and 5 years later they're coming back and they still got the same problem, then I'll be honest with you, I'd go find another doctor.
1: Mm-hmm. Yeah.
0: I'd go find another church. I'd go find someone who knows how to pray and touch the hem.
1: I say bring them on.
0: Yeah, bring them on.
1: That's what they did in the tent meetings in the 50s.
0: And, that's right.
1: And God had supernatural move of God. But it was the battles of pulpit.
0: And what scares me more?
1: The battles in the pulpit.
0: What scares me more are preachers who lived in that time
1: mm-hmm.
0: and had departed from that.
1: Mm-hmm. Right.
0: That scares me.
1: Or they said what A.A. Allen doing was of the devil, too.
0: Yeah.
1: They said what we're doing is of the devil, too. I'm going... Yeah. I never, ever experienced this until I served Jesus and believed in the supernatural and said, I'm going to do what he says do.
0: And if they say that, I'm going to be honest with you, if they say that, then I can bring up a whole bunch of preachers that I have heard in my past that preached exactly like that.
1: Exactly, and things happen.
0: And things happen. And now you wonder, why isn't things still happening? But we're in a moment.
1: I got your thank you up. Don't go past okay. that now. You got attacked.
0: Yeah.
1: Right in the pulpit.
0: Right in the pulpit. Johnston Church of God, the Sunday a week ago, I had preached there Sunday morning, and then I preached Sunday night. When I was preaching Sunday night, I was preaching on Welcome to Planet of Terror. And I was preaching about defending the Word of God.
1: Mm-hmm.
0: I was preaching about how we live in a day and time that God needs some men to stand up, some women to stand up, that have the backbone to preach the gospel of Jesus Christ and stop allowing the enemy to stop us from doing what we're commissioned to do. You know, when I started to preach, I had prayed. I'd said, Lord, I'd said, don't allow any strongholds, any demonic attack yeah. to come against the man of God. But while I was preaching, now this is the first time this ever happened to
1: mm-hmm.
0: me.
1: Mm-hmm.
0: I had never in my entire life had this happen to me. But I suddenly, while I was preaching, I felt as though somebody just suddenly, in a joking way, put their hand over my eyes. And I certainly couldn't see the Bible. I couldn't see my scripture. I couldn't uh-huh. see my outline. And I shook it off. And then it happened again. And when it happened the second time, the spirit in me said, you're under attack. And I rebuked it in my spirit. I
1: yeah.
0: rebuked that spirit. And I said, in the name of Jesus, get away from me. I'm going to preach this message.
1: Right.
0: But then, as I continued to preach, all of a sudden, I felt as though a body of a weighted person had climbed on my back and grabbed me by the neck.
1: Mm-hmm.
0: And when it happened, immediately I knew I was under demonic attack. Mm-hmm. And I had never had that happen while I was preaching before. And so I stopped the message. I stopped the message and I looked at Pastor Steve Hall and I said, Pastor Hall, I need you to come up here right now, immediately. I need you to lay hands on me and pray for me. I'm under attack by the devil.
1: Oh, it sounds
0: so
1: good.
0: Do you have that on?
1: I got it ready. You
0: go
1: want
0: ahead
1: and
0: play that.
1: Okay, hold on there, Bob. Let me get this thing ready here. You ready?
0: And I'll try to explain if it's not understandable. The Bible tells us in Ephesians 6 in the 10th chapter, the 6th chapter, the 10th verse. He said, finally, my brethren, be strong in the Lord.
2: Start all over again.
0: And in the power of
1: God. I'm sorry. Go ahead, brother.
0: Put on the whole. You're going to find it. Yeah. But the thing about it is, while I was under this attack, I knew immediately what to do. Mm-hmm. As a child of God, as a man of God, I knew exactly what to do. And I called on the man of God that was in the congregation to come up. And immediately, Brother Steve Hall laid hands on me and started praying for me and rebuking that spirit that was attacking me. And, you know, immediately I felt the Holy Ghost follow me. And I started to speak in tongues. And the power of God fell on me like I have never felt before. And I can't even tell you how long he prayed over me and prayed for me. And I spoke in tongues. But for a few

0: minutes as I prayed. I felt that demonic spirit leave me, get off of my body. It had attached itself to me. And so while I was being prayed for, and I was also praying in the Holy Ghost, I suddenly saw a dark figure leave my space. And as it did, it covered its head like it was crouching. And as it crouched and left, I could hear him say, "I'll kill you on the way home." And so after,
1: got it right here.
0: You got it right there. Go ahead and play that. This is us preaching.
2: Right now, I feel the enemy is literally trying to choke me. My eyes have went. I've lost my eyesight twice. Oh, she called my last. She told him a lot of times. She called him a lot of times.
3: Point your hands this way. Let's pray for my brother.
2: Oh, she hold him a la seat.
3: Hold him a la time. In the name of Jesus Christ of Nazareth. You hear me?
2: Oh,
3: you eyes in the name of Jesus. In the name of Jesus, you be healed. Every evil spirit attacking my brother, in the name of Jesus, I break your assignment right now in Jesus' name. In Jesus' name, I break every assignment.
0: You can hear the saints starting to pray in the church.
3: God, let these eyes see. Let this voice hear your voice. In the name of Jesus Christ of Nazareth.
0: Everyone is speaking in tongues.
3: In the name of Jesus Christ of Nazareth. Leave him now. Every hindrance you leave now, the name of Jesus. Jesus, every hindering spirit, I bind you in the name of Jesus Christ of Nazareth. I command you to loosen my brother. Now in the name of Jesus, I break your power, your spell in the name of Jesus. Leave this place in the name of Jesus Christ of Nazareth. You're not welcomed in this house. You're not welcomed in these people. In the name of Jesus Christ, you come out of Stephen right now. Right now in Jesus' name. All infirmities and weaknesses come out now in Jesus' name.
1: Like a battle's going on, bro.
4: Yes.
0: You could feel the power of God. I can feel the power of God right now just listening to this over again. And the entire congregation got up. That's what's so powerful. When you have saints of God that know how to pick up the sword, oh my goodness.
1: Demon trying to attack you, bro. Oh, Christians can't be attacked. That's what a lot of pastors say. Oh, you can't. Oh, no.
0: They'll try to tell you.
1: I'm covered in blood. You can't attack me. They don't understand it.
0: The thing that if you're listening to this, because in a moment you're going to hear where that I go back to preaching for just a moment.
1: Mm-hmm.
0: I leave the pulpit area and I go down into the altar, and I could feel the waters moving in the altar. It was like I was standing in water over my knees, and they were troubled. And I have the congregation to get up out of their side. I said, I don't care if you're sick or not, I want you to come up to the altar area. And we continue to have a move of God. And you can keep that going. I want people to hear what Pentecostal worship is all about.
1: Or a fight anyway.
0: And
1: a free fall.
0: Yeah. And I'm going to tell you, until you've been through the fire, and until you've done battle with the devil, you can't tell me what it's like.
5: Right.
1: I fought with the devil about 30 years ago one time. That's what most of them say. Yeah. They ain't fighting no more.
0: And I believe we're in unconventional. We're in unconventional
1: warfare. Yes. I like that.
0: And I'm saying that we live in a day and time that if we can't get back to that spiritual battle and have the realization that we're not fighting with carnal weapons, but here
6: I want everybody to just stand up.
0: God anointed me more now
6: in this moment
0: than I've ever been anointed.
6: Whether you have a problem or whether you have a condition, no matter what, I just want you all to come down to the altar. There's been many times that I've preached, but I have not felt an attack on me like this. And I believe that the devil is trying to kill the man of God.
1: I mean you.
5: Mm-hmm.
6: While I was trying to preach, my eyes darkened twice, and I started feeling as though he was trying to choke me. Then he told me, he said, if I can't kill you, I'll kill you on the way home.
1: Oh, what am I talking about?
6: I want you to know I rebuke the devil in the name of Jesus. I'm not going to let a lying devil take my joy that God has given me. And I want you to know that the power of God is real. What you're witnessing tonight is the reality that we are in a spiritual battle.
4: That's right.
6: Don't allow the devil to take what you've got. Don't let him take your family. Don't let him take your children. Snatch them out of the fire. No matter what, snatch them out of the fire. In the name of Jesus, I want everybody to just lift their hands and praise God. Hallelujah!
3: We command every evil to leave his house.
0: You could feel the presence of God.
1: Mm-hmm.
0: And there were ladies that had come up right then. They have children that are dying and going to hell. And we laid hands on those women that God would give them peace of mind and peace of heart. That God was going to bring their children home. That God was going to hear their prayers.
1: Y'all must believe in speaking in tongues there, bro.
0: Yes. I'm telling you right now that there is attack. There is an attack on the church.
4: Yep.
0: There's attack on preachers. Mm-hmm. And if preachers are going to be in this battle and be effective warriors, they've got to realize that their weapons are not carnal. And that we have an anointing that comes from the Holy Spirit to help us battle.
6: If you need salvation, if you're battling with something in your spirit, this is the moment to come to this area. This is where the waters are troubled. And God is willing to take your need, and he will deal with it with his power and not the devil's attack on you that you may be facing. I believe some of you have children that are lost. If you have a child that is lost, you need to be up here praying for that child. In the name of Jesus, God, we ask that you touch these mothers, Lord. God, who plead and pray for their children.
1: I like
6: God,
1: that.
6: God, that you would touch them right now. God, that you would give them faith that you're going to bring their children home. That you're going to bring their children home, God. In the name of Jesus.
0: Praise
6: the Lord. Whoa, hallelujah. Whoa. Don't give up your children. Don't give up your children. Don't give up your family. Oh, oh, hallelujah. Somebody here, if you have an illness, if you have something that's bothering you, you need to come up here right now. This is when you need to be here.
0: I want you to understand, if you're listening to this, that what was happening in this service has nothing to do with me. It has nothing to do with me. It has to do with the man of
6: God
0: being attacked by the devil.
4: And he means everything that he says.
0: And the devil, is not no joke.
4: Right.
0: There's a reality to his existence. And the reality here is, though, we have the ability to fight back.
4: Yep.
1: Right.
0: The Holy Spirit is immediate and effective, mm-hmm. and has the ability to immediately make that spirit flee.
4: That's right.
0: But if you do not stay, as you were talking about, prepared spiritually.
1: Right.
0: Preparing yourself to go to the pulpit. I don't know how many hours I prayed and prepared for that message. But I do know that I made preparation.
4: Yep.
0: I put boots.
1: Yeah, it's not about. See, it's not. The attack is not about if you prayed and fasted 2 weeks. The thing is, God allows the attacks to happen.
0: Mm-hmm. Yes.
1: He allows that.
0: Yes.
1: You got to realize that. Mm-hmm. I mean, he allows that confrontation.
0: That's good.
1: That makes sense.
0: Because somebody there witnessed that.
1: Mm-hmm. That's the confrontation that God allows. But when you're there ministering, you're ministering by the Spirit into the spirit realm that touches the natural realm. And the devil hates that. Mm-hmm. And all the enemy does is, I want to touch him. Mm-hmm. Let me touch him. And he said, well, go ahead. Let's see what happens.
5: That's it.
1: You know, and we know that you're prepared, so let's do it.
4: Right. You
1: and now it's a fight. Let's see. And then, you know, the devil gets whooped.
4: Right.
0: But you know, Pastor, you know, I was praying for
1: you. I say, bring them on.
0: There's been many a times, and I want you to know at University Parkway, we have a lot of people in the church that are staff and workers.
6: Oh, I could feel the spirit of God.
0: You know, I was thinking the other day about what happened in Charleston with the 9 people that were killed. The enemy was in that boy.
1: Mm-hmm.
0: That boy had a spirit of murder in him. And he had a spirit of premeditated murder in him.
1: Mm-hmm.
0: And when he went into that church, and he went in there and killed those 9 people, he was as incarnated by the devil as Judas was.
1: Yeah, he said he wanted to start another race war.
0: He wanted to start a race war.
1: Well, it's just sowing seed, you know, between whites and blacks.
0: And so those
1: hatred.
0: Those people died in the faith. Mm-hmm. They went on to be with God. And we live in a time where preachers and churches need to be praying and being watchful. Now, I will tell you, at University Parkway Church of God, we have a great staff of men and women that keep an eye on our church, our congregation. We watch after our pastor. And I hope that all churches do that. But we were praying the other night, it was last night. And you had preached earlier about people being paranoid.
1: Mm-hmm.
0: And you know, when you go up to the pulpit, if you have any backbone as a man of God, you got to go up there in faith and just do what God's called you to do.
1: Mm-hmm.
0: You can't be afraid to preach the gospel. Mm-hmm. And that's one thing I will say about you, Pastor Schaefer. You are not afraid to preach the message of Christ. And we have seen people come in that we have no idea where they came from.
1: Mm-hmm.
0: We've had people come in that looked as rough as Saturday night's brawl at a bar.
1: Right.
0: They've come in and they fell on the altar and wept and gave their heart to God, received the baptism of the Holy Ghost.
1: Yeah, we've had people, brother, on be preaching on Sunday night.
0: Yes.
1: And just doing a message. I mean, preaching on the Teletubbies. I don't know. And the door opened up and like 7 people walk in and walk straight to the altar.
0: Walk right down to the altar.
1: I don't know if y'all was there that night or whatever. They walked straight down to the altar and I said, "What? I heard y'all on the radio. I'm here to get saved." I'm going, I'll tell you how it's done. Let me tell you how it's done. First of all, you see the vision that your preaching is captured within the four walls of your church.
0: Yes.
1: And if you can do this thing like God tells you to do it, he's going to touch people right now.
4: Mm-hmm.
1: Right then, you know what I mean? He'll make that connection, and then they come in. But I'll say this here. As much of it is done in prayer prior to.
4: Right.
1: And you've got to realize it takes a lot of prayer.
0: Yes.
1: You know what I mean? And being constant in that prayer and just do what God tells you to do. It's the praying in tongues is the doorway to the supernatural.
0: Yes.
1: And if you're not doing it, it ain't going
0: to
1: happen.
0: And, you know, I want people to always understand that when we minister anywhere we go, we allow the Holy Spirit to be the administrator of the service and allow him to have his liberty. And I have been in churches where there's so much discipline that if fresh fire tried to fall on them,
1: nothing would happen. No, they're so afraid of fire.
0: They're afraid of
1: wildfire.
0: I've seen people speak in tongues.
1: Afraid of anything.
0: I've seen people speaking in tongues. And they take them out in the foyer.
1: Yeah, you know, we got this one guy that likes to dance across the front.
0: Yeah, bless his heart.
1: I dance with him.
4: Yeah.
1: I'm going to call ourselves Salt and Pepper.
0: Hey, ain't nothing wrong with that.
1: Huh?
0: And I'm going to tell you how to do it. But you know
1: salt
0: what? I've seen him dance in the spirit and bless his old heart.
1: I love it.
0: He's as real can be.
1: What was that lady last night?
0: Yeah.
1: She had the shout on, didn't she?
0: Oh, Lord.
1: I said, we turn them loose. Every Sunday.
4: She ran everywhere.
1: We turn them loose in the, you know, we keep them caged up in the back. Until Sunday, and then we turn them loose, and they come in here, and they just go wild.
0: I just want people to realize that if you can have liberty in your worship,
1: mm-hmm.
0: and you can have the Holy Spirit move over your services, and people can have the liberty to speak in tongues, we can see manifestations of the Holy Spirit. Then we can see growth in the church.
1: Mm-hmm.
0: We can see people one to God every Sunday. We can see people receive the baptism of the Holy Ghost every Sunday.
1: So we said, let them shout. They'll get tired in a minute.
0: That's it.
1: They'll get tired in a minute. And you let me preach long enough, I'll stop. I'm tired.
0: But I love the Lord. I love the Lord, and I know we got to close out here.
1: Got about 6 minutes, bro.
0: We have always, all my life, I'm going to be honest with you, I grew up in Pentecost. But when Elaine and I were growing up in Pentecost, there were things that we saw that was common. It was common on Sundays and Wednesday nights to see the power of God move.
4: Right. We were ducking bobby pins.
0: I mean, I remember people that had the beehive hairdos.
4: Yep.
0: And they used to make fun of, and they call us holy rollers. Mm-hmm. But you know what? I'm going to just be honest with you. I want to see the church move like the church used to move. And I have been to churches, and I've been to Church of God's, that I didn't know they were Pentecostal churches no more. But then I've been to some Baptist churches, and they were so on fire. I thought, wait a minute now, y'all sure y'all a Baptist church? I went to a Baptist church in Alabama one time, and they were so on fire. I said something to one of the parishioners, and I said, y'all sure y'all Baptist? He said, well, we're Pentecostal Baptists. I said, oh,
4: Bapticostals.
0: My Bapticostals. And I said, well, you know what? You've obviously got it. And I'm going to tell you something. If you went to a country club, and that country club, if you didn't abide by the rules, they'd kick you out, wouldn't they?
4: Mm-hmm.
0: Society is funny. They don't play no games with you. You follow the rules. And churches now have gotten so many rules and gotten so many strict guidelines that they go by, that they forgot that Christ was crucified.
4: Mm-hmm.
0: They forgot that on the day of Pentecost, that cloven tongues of fire fell on all the people in the room, and they spoke in other tongues as the Spirit gave utterance. They've forgotten what holiness is all about, because they've got so strict now that if you wore a pair of blue jeans to their church, they would shun you because you didn't dress up in your finest. And I think what the problem is in church is we've got preachers in churches that have gotten to the point that they've become so cold and waxed that, as the Bible says, they're neither hot or cold, and they are lukewarm. And Jesus said, I'll vomit them out of my mouth. And we're living in that day and time. I want to go to a church that's on fire.
4: Mm-hmm.
0: I want to go. I tell you right now, now I ain't talking about anybody bad. But I can tell you, if you go to University Parkway Church of God, or if you go to Johnston Church of God, you may not get out of there at 12:30.
1: You won't leave like you came, I can tell you that.
0: That's it.
4: That's right.
0: And so
1: if you'll be telling everybody about it.
0: That's it.
1: Yeah.
0: And I want to be I want to shout.
1: That's
0: I want
1: places.
0: To tell people. But we love you out there. Well, you got something?
4: Yeah, I want you to tell people, you know, the devil had said that he would kill you on the way home.
0: Yeah.
4: I want you to tell.
0: That's funny you said that, because mm-hmm. I had forgotten about that, and I shouldn't have. But when we left that church, we left Johnson's Church of God, and we was on our way home. We were on 19. I believe it was on 19 or 191. But when we were on our way home, a car in the oncoming lane stopped as though it was going to make a left-hand turn in front of us, maybe to a driveway or whatever. And as we were coming toward it, we were probably going about 50 miles an hour, 55 miles an hour. And the next thing, they had been stopped, and suddenly they pulled into our lane.
4: Mm-hmm.
1: Uh-huh.
0: And Elaine said, it was just like Elaine was on guard.
4: She was watching.
0: She was watching because I had told her what the devil said, told her. And she said, no, it's not going to happen. I rebuke you in the name of Jesus. And that car suddenly went right back into the oncoming lane and got out of our way. And we went by.
4: Mm-hmm.
0: There wasn't no time to do anything but hit brakes or go into the ditch. But I'm telling you.
4: And we thank God for that.
0: And we thank God for his,
1: praise the Lord,
0: for his protection.
1: Thank you, Jesus.
0: And we thank God for his move.
4: Yeah.
0: But what we have.
4: But the devil will say what he says he will do. He will do what he says he will do.
0: And we have to rebuke that attack.
4: Yes.
1: Yeah.
0: And so we're down to about a minute and a half. And I'm just going to tell you out there, if you've been listening to this program tonight, and you're in a battle, I want you to know that we're praying for you, and you are more than welcome to come to University Parkway Church of God. We'll pray with you. We'll do anything we can to help you find victory in the Lord, find victory in Jesus. And I want to let you have 1 minute there. Talk about what we're going to do Sunday night.
1: Sunday night. Waning Crescent Moon, the witches have declared war on Donald Trump and his cabinet.
4: Mm-hmm.
1: We are going to come together, start about 11 o'clock, maybe to 12:30, and we're going to be in intercessory prayer.
0: Yes.
1: We invite people to come if they'd like to University Parkway, 1761 University Parkway, for intercessory prayer.
0: That's right. We're going to pray for the President of the United States.
1: Sure, and his cabinet and all the people.
0: Listen, we love y'all out there, and be with us next week. Next Monday night on 2x2.
1: Got anything, Elaine? Sister Lane?
4: Nope, I'm good.
1: All right.
0: God bless everybody.
4: God bless you.
1: God bless. We'll see you next week.
0: Thank you for being with us tonight. I'm your host, Stephen Watson. We hope you'll be with us next time on 2x2. If you'd like to support this ministry, you can send your love gift to WUCC P.O. Box 3338, Aiken, South Carolina 29801, in care of 2x2. Until next time, God bless.
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Rejoice is the title of today's lesson from Proverbs. Proverbs 7 and verse 4. Talk to wisdom as to a sister. Treat insight as your companion. Oswald Chambers correctly observed, joy is the great note of all throughout the Bible. C.S. Lewis echoed that thought when he wrote, joy is the serious business of heaven. But when most dedicated Christians can, on occasion, forget to celebrate each day for what it is, a priceless gift from God. Today, let us celebrate life as God intended. Today, let us share the good news of Jesus Christ. Today, let us put smiles on our faces, kind words on our lips, and songs in our hearts. Let us be generous with our praise and free with our encouragement. And then, when we have celebrated life to the fullest, let us invite others to do likewise. After all, this is God's day, and He has given us clear instructions for its use. We are commanded to rejoice and be glad. Remember today's lesson, rejoice, taken from Proverbs 7 and verse 4. Talk to wisdom as to a sister. Treat insight as your friend.